0: Way is shut to tanker traffic due to continued IDF operations in Lebanon breaching its peace deal with the US. However, the US says the strait is still open and delegates will meet with Iran officials in Switzerland for further discussions. US Vice President J.D. Vance says they're working to clear up any confusion.
1: Things are going well, but of course we're going to verify all of this. And that's the thing that a lot of the criticisms of the deal have really underappreciated, is that the United States has all the cards.
0: The Warriors are making history in Christchurch, bringing rugby league to the new 1NZ Stadium for the first time. They're taking on the North Queensland Cowboys at 4pm. More than 1,000 Warriors fans will be marching down Cashel Street with flags, drums and chants from 3pm. Warrior Nation founder Richie Morgan says everyone is loud, proud and excited to be in the city.
2: We are all one family. That's what it's always about, the people. And we just want everyone to have a bloody good time. Bring your flags, bring your banners, bring your voice, bring your energy. Don't be shy. Not the place to be shy.
0: Hopes food manufacturers will tighten up their safety measures after metal was found in some products. New Zealand Food Safety has revealed its largest recall last year involved 27 items being recalled after fragments were found in peanut ingredients. It says part of a worn sieve broke off into food. New Zealand Food Safety Deputy Director General Vincent Arbuckle says it's a wake-up call.
3: There were definitely learnings for that company in Brazil, and they made changes. There's lessons in it for importers who bring those products into New Zealand.
4: And to News Talk ZB Sports, good afternoon. Hurricanes coach Clark Laidlaw hopes some of their Super Rugby Championship winning players are rewarded with higher honours for the first time. The celebrations continue today with the ceremony currently taking place on the Wellington waterfront. Ahead of tomorrow's All Blacks squad naming, Laidlaw says the Hurricanes players have made their mark.
5: They've done everything they can around the performance for the Hurricanes. Held the pan how Rans wants to play the game and what he's looking for in each individual. But we've certainly got a lot of good players that are playing some of their best rugby. So, yeah, I'm sure the selection will go some of the boys' way.
4: International rugby coverage with Access Solutions celebrating 25 years in business. Shinnecock Hills is well and truly having its say on day three at golf's US Open. Just five players are left with under par scores overall, one of those being Scotty Scheffler. The world number one has moved into a four-way tie for second at one under. That quartet, seven shots adrift of runaway leader Wyndham Clark. The 2023 champion is eight under as he plays the 17th hole, makes it the 18th hole, and one under for the day. Ryan Fox carded a 4-over par round, falling to 7-over overall. The Warriors plan to corral the Cowboys under the roof in Christchurch and return to winning ways in the NRL this afternoon. While they maintain second on the ladder, the Warriors have dropped their last two games. Making his return to the starting side on the left wing, Charles Nicol-Klukstar feels the result of their last effort against the Sharks was worse than the performance.
6: For majority of the time, we were that resilient, tough, committed team that we've shown week in, week out for this year, and it's just about adding those little improvements.
4: And kick off at 1NZ Stadiums at 4. A surprise, Shane van Gisbergen, after bagging pole position for the NASCAR Cup Series race at the Coronado Naval Base in San Diego. A custom-built track has been built on the active US military base. I'm Elliot Smith. That's News Talk ZB, news and sport with Sanderson Vitamins, online or in-store from Chemist Warehouse nationwide. It's 5 after midday. Jason Pine is next.
7: News Talk ZB Auckland, time saver traffic.
8: Mila 10 plus 10 promotion on now at Cousina Appliances. Kilda, starting on the southwestern southbound, it's moderate through the Waterview Tunnel. To the southern southbound, it slows down approaching Gillies Ave. The northern citybound, it's light to moderate between Constellation Drive and Onewa. And the northwestern gets busy citybound from the Motat on ramp. 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
0: 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Show them you care. For the Manukau and Waitemata harbours, we've got variable 5 knots, northwest 15 knots turning southwest 15 knots this afternoon. For the Hauraki Gulf and Bremhead to Cape Colville, northwest of 10 knots rising to 20 knots for a time this afternoon. High tide at Auckland, not too far away, 12:23 this afternoon. High tide at Onehunga is at 3:36 this afternoon. For Auckland, cloud increasing with scattered showers becoming widespread for a time this afternoon. Westerly winds, we've got a high today of 19, overnight low of 10, out to Monday fine with a high of 16. Currently in Auckland, we're sitting on 17 degrees right here at News Talk ZB.
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0: pitches on frosty Saturday mornings across the country. For some, it progresses to rep teams, tournaments big and small. And for a special few, it leads to the brightest lights in world sport.
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0: This is football's biggest stage, where the greatest players on the planet challenge one another for the ultimate prize. Where fans watch and celebrate or commiserate. We are here live.
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2: Yes, hello, kia ora, good afternoon and welcome into Weekend Sport, the Sunday edition for the 21st of June. The show coming to you live from Vancouver as we look forward to the All Whites against Egypt. Kickoff in about 25 hours from now, 1 o'clock tomorrow afternoon, New Zealand time, is when that game is underway. We'll get to that a bit later on today. How was your night last night? Was it as good as mine? Possibly. Probably not as good as Clark Laidlaw's or Ruben Love's or Peter Larkey's or Josh Morby's or any of the Hurricanes and their fans. One of the most comprehensive grand final victories in Super Rugby history and a first Super Rugby championship for the Hurricanes in a decade. The team is currently involved in a celebration in downtown Wellington. Head coach Clark Laidlaw is going to join us after 1 o'clock. Man, what an influence he's had on this team. And Canes fans, please feel free to join us and wax lyrical about what is, without a doubt, one of the most impressive Super Rugby campaigns by any team, really. You look at what this team did over the entire regular season and the way that they built towards the playoffs and then put their foot on the gas again during the playoffs and went up another level, up another notch, and continue to score tries and blow teams away. We can talk about all of that. Lines are open immediately on that. And on the first All Black squad of the Dave Rennie era, which is going to be unveiled tomorrow. We've assembled an all-star panel to chat about that in Vancouver, of course. So plenty of All Whites material for you too. Ben Wayne, Ben Old, Darren Baisley, the New Zealand Herald's Michael Burgess. And let's not forget the Warriors. They take on the North Queensland Cowboys this afternoon under the roof at One New Zealand Stadium at Te Kaha. Looking to snap a run of narrow losses in their last two matches. Mark Tukey, former Warriors hard man, is with us on that. Lines open all afternoon, as I say. 0800 80 10 80 9292 is the text line. Emails into Jason at newstalkzb.co.nz. 10 past midday.
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2: So the first All Black squad of the Dave Rennie era will be unveiled tomorrow. How much impact will last night have on that selection?
3: It took 20 years to win their first Super Rugby crown. It has taken 10 more to win their second. But the great entertainers have pulled apart the Chiefs tonight. It's been an evisceration. 60 points to 5. The Hurricanes, your Super Rugby Pacific champions for 2026.
2: Yeah, and you have to imagine there'll be a few Hurricanes named in Dave Rennie's squad tomorrow to discuss who's in, who's not, and who might surprise us by their inclusion or exclusion. We're joined by All Black Centurion and Sky Sport analyst Mills Muliaina and Sky Sport commentator Jeff McTainch. Guys, thanks for joining us. Mills, can we start with last night? Have you ever seen anything like it in a grand final?
4: Oh, good afternoon, Piney. I can tell you what, I don't think I ever have. I think right from the get-go, actually even before that, when you turned up and, you know, the weather and the elements that they sort of had, it had everything about it that said, man, we're going to end up having a non-sort of expensive game that we possibly didn't want as fans. But hey, we certainly did not get that. And only one team provided the entertainment.

0: And far out, did they go to the next level? So, man, an impressive display. And as you said in your intro, I think the way that they've been going throughout this whole season, they have been the best team in Super Rugby this year. But also, the innovation. finally, we're seeing some expansive play that we've been long waiting for a very long time. And certainly, there's a glimmer of, well, not a glimmer, there's a lot of hope that the All Blacks are going to continue playing the same style.
1: Yeah, let's hope so. Jeff, great to chat to you, mate. Thanks for joining us this afternoon. I don't want to dwell on this too much, but what happened to the Chiefs last night? That's four grand finals, four defeats, and arguably a meek surrender last night that rivals any of the last three. What happened to the Chiefs?
2: G'day, Piney Mills. Mate, I was genuinely gobsmacked watching that match last night. Genuinely gobsmacked. And often when you're watching a performance like that, a team puts 50 on another team, 60 in this case, and it's a hiding, the other team is often playing badly. And sure, there were moments last night, I'm sure the Chiefs wish they could take back and whatnot. They were dealing with some tough conditions. They were out of sorts. But any team coming up against that Hurricanes outfit last night would have got absolutely flattened by the cane train. They were sublime. I don't think there were some sequences of play there. I'm sure Mills would agree, where we were watching in commentary, hearing Goldie and Marshy and Nisbo talk about it. Like, they were blown away by some of the play by the Hurricanes. It was just unbelievable. So I think any team coming up against that outfit last night, as I say, would have been completely blown away as the Chiefs were. This is the Chiefs team last week that almost put 50 on the Crusaders. You know, this is a very good Chiefs team. They've had a great season, laden with All Blacks. You've got the Super Rugby Player of the Year in Quinn Tupia, but they just had no... They came up against, if you like, you want to put a heavyweight analogy on it last night, they came up against a boxer that just had a fantastic day in the ring and delivered an early knockout blow. They didn't execute at times when they had their chances to come back. That hurt them as well. But as I say, like, it was just so comprehensive. And you know, and you start the debate now about where this Hurricanes team goes down and the annals of Super Rugby history. You look at the 2002 Crusaders, an unbeaten season there with Robbie Deans. You look at the 96 Blues, perhaps 11-1. But the fact that the Hurricanes cracked 58 times in the season, but they did it three consecutive weeks in the playoffs, 183, I think, four, maybe 38 against, extraordinary.
1: Yeah, extraordinary is right. And when you play like that as a team, individuals within the team start to put their name up in lights and start to be talked about in terms of All Blacks selection. And we know a lot of both the Hurricanes and the Chiefs are going to be there when Dave Rennie names his team tomorrow. Mills, how serious a challenger for the starting first five jersey is Reuben Love now?
0: Oh, yeah, look, I think he is. Year 10, I think we've spoken about it for the last sort of three or so weeks as we've sort of led into the sort of the finals. The thing I love about the way Reuben's gone about, you've got to remember he was out for a long time during the first early stages of the competition. He's come back in, he's just sort of found his feet. Maturity really stands out. And when you look across that sort of Hurricanes sort of side, you know, you don't necessarily need to have an outstanding game, but what I've loved about the way Reuben's gone about is how steady he's been. He's directed plays. He's kicked down the right end of the field. He's used the guys inside him with Roy Guard. He's prepared to share the load. And often when you're in the spotlight, and such a young guy that we know has got X factor, you often try and do things all yourself. He hasn't shown that at all this year. He's been really composed. And how about his goal kicking as well, in conditions like that? So, I think he is. I think he's a real, in my mind, he's possibly your 10 right now for Dave Rennie. And I think it's a lot of things that Dave Rennie likes about sort of the way he goes about things. Certainly this year, he's been the top performer.
1: Yeah, he presents a very compelling case. I think most people, though, Jeff, probably thought that Damien McKenzie would hold on to that 10 jersey, you know, for the first test of the year anyway, against France down in Christchurch, and maybe Reuben Love might get that chance on his home patch against Italy, Henry Stadium, the following week. Do you agree with Mills that actually Reuben Love is a genuine contender to be first choice for the first test of the year now?
2: Well, Mills spoke to Dave Rennie before the game, and I think Ren said something to the effect of, you know, they know who their guys are going to be, and they were making the case in the panel in the pre-show about, you know, is this game going to have an effect on who might be selected, who might start against

0: aren't. But yeah, he seemed pretty assured as to, you know, who he wanted, and they'd have conversations, I think, about how they wanted to start the test campaign this year, and maybe that included Damien McKenzie in the 10 jersey. But gee, I just think the way, in fact, someone texted me during the game and said, "Is Love now the 10? Is Love now the 10?" And I think I would argue yes, because he had such a dominant performance in that final. And I think, you know, Mills is right. For a guy of his age, and yes, I suppose he had a little bit of fuel and maybe a little bit of a chip on his shoulder, the fact he didn't play as much for the All Blacks in the past. Now he's got his opportunity, stood up in such a big game and put on that performance last night. But I think it speaks volumes as well of the way he's managing the game for a guy of his age. And playing, like Mills has alluded to, outside of a guy like Cam Roygaard, you've got to look at that and go, well, you know, there's that combination they've had during the season. He's playing inside Jordy Barrett as well. So I think there's a lot to be said about, don't forget, Billy Proctor too. So you've got that chain through the back line, the spine, if you like, that he's involved with. So if indeed that is how we're going to see the All Blacks play this year, and those are the players that are going to be named in those positions, midfield's going to be an interesting one. But if that is the way it is, like, Ruben's been playing there all year. So I think when you go into a test campaign, that counts for something. But as Mills said, he's doing everything right. It's just a case of whether, you know, Dave Rennie wants to give Damien that first crack. Obviously, he's the incumbent. He's experienced. And we know the test game is vastly different to Super. So we'll just have to wait and see. But he's certainly given himself the best opportunity to start, for sure.
1: All right, so we've got Cam Roygaard, Ruben Love, Jordy Barrett and Billy Proctor. So we've got Hurricanes halves and midfield combo, Mills. What about further out? Are we going to see one or both of Josh Morby and Fehe Finianga-Nofo named in the squad tomorrow, do you think?
2: Yeah, well, I think that's the thing, Ringo. I think with Finianga-Nofo, it's hard to sort of say. We know contractually he's, the understanding is that he's trying to get out of it, whether he does or not, and that's a big question mark. But I think that's going to be one of Dave Rennie's biggest headaches. What does the outside backs look like? I mean, it's probably easy for us to say here that you know, with Ruben being at 10, but who's going to be your fullback? You know, we've got there's a few injuries out there, and that perhaps, you know, will give, you know, Dave the push to say, well, actually, you know, let's put Ruben there at 10 and we can have McKenzie at the back. That's kind of where everything sort of will start to slowly unfold. What are your wingers look like? Josh Morby has had a fantastic season. I mean, both wingers, 17 tries each, you know, the record in Super Rugby. You've got guys also, Rico Ioane coming back. Where does he slot in? Is he in the fold? You got a Leroy Carr who works really hard. And these are the sort of the traits that, you know, Dave Rennie likes. It's not often your sort of your flash or the finishes or anything. It's your hard working within the game and the system that he wants to implement. And so, the makeup of that back three. How does he go about it now? Lester Fanganuku now being out. You know, perhaps he was going to be used as that sort of hybrid sort of role. Now he possibly has to pick an extra back. So the makeup, you know, will be interesting in terms of what Ren sees. But certainly those guys that you're talking about far out, they've had some, you know, great season. And Morby last night, I think every week he's just gotten better and better. You're looking at another guy in Kenny Naholo. I mean, you know, we featured a guy last night that was starting off the bench. I mean, when do you actually do that? I mean, 6 tries from 6 games before you went into that. And so that just illustrates the way and the style that the Hurricanes have been playing. You know, when your outside backs are scoring that many opportunities, yes, they're getting a lot of opportunities. They've still got to finish. But the style in which they've been able to implement, man, it's been great to watch. And and the way they've gone about it, and this is why those guys are playing so well. They've got the finishers out. Harkham's had a good season as well. It's hard not to argue the fact that those names that you mentioned earlier with Morby and Finianga-Nofo, if they can secure him, you know, that their names are going to get read out.
1: Midfield's really interesting to me, Jeff. I know, we know, Quinn Tapai is going to be there, Super Rugby Player of the Year. Jordy Barrett's going to be there. Billy Proctor's going to be there. If he names 4 midfield backs, who are the other players in that conversation?
0: Well, you mentioned Rico Ioane. I think, you know, obviously he just picked up a title with Leinster, emulating what Jordy did. So I think that's the question, right? Is he going to invest in guys that have been playing rugby here? Guys that have been playing Super Rugby here? take the case of Timothy Tavatavanoa, right? Because I know the Highlanders didn't make the playoffs, and unfortunately,

0: from his perspective, want to sort of make a run and prove his case. But he played bloody well this year. Look at his statistics, his ability over the ball, obviously, without question, top of the jackal count or up there at least, his ability to break tackles and so on. So obviously, through no fault of his own, just getting injured, has started to his All Blacks career was cut short. So you pencil him, and then you look at Rico, and as I say, do you bring a guy back to fill a position who can obviously cover wing exceptionally well too, or do you give an Anton Leonard-Brown a go or somebody else? So I think that's the question. And if you look back right to the start when Dave Rennie was announced as All Black coach, one of the first things he said in his inaugural press conference was he wants to pick on form. And obviously, you know, you're going to want your best players back for a World Cup next year, and Richie Moonga and so on. But I think as it stands right now, what is the priority for this All Blacks team? Is it to reward guys who have played well in Super Rugby Pacific, or is it to bring guys back who have experience in Test Rugby? So that is the question. I think we're going to a lot will be revealed tomorrow in terms of I guess the ethos of Dave Rennie's plan going forward and the way they want to play the game. So that's the big question mark for me, is what happens with Rico Ioane? Where does he fit into the picture? Obviously, with Leicester now out for 12-odd weeks, I think that's going to make potentially that case slightly stronger for him. But, yeah, Tomothy, that's one of the ones, whether or not he's going to be selected and in that midfield mix.
1: Mills, do you reckon Anton Segner will be called into the squad? Do you think he'll be read out tomorrow?
2: Oh, I'm not far blind to you. That's a great question, right? I mean, who misses out in that? Potentially, that we have, six Lucys, right? Now, if you're thinking about it, I mean, Jeff spoke about guys overseas, even in the midfield, Anton Leonard-Brown. I thought that's what you were going to mention now. I mean, Rennie knows him. He understands him. He's been with him over in Corby, yes, but also in the Chiefs environment. But Anton Segner, who do you leave out? I mean, you've got a Duplessis Kariffi that is there. You've got Adi Saar there coming back. A Peter Lakai, a Setiti that didn't sort of play. So then who else picks up those other two positions? Someone's going to have to miss out. And so, I don't know. I think the beauty about this year is the South African tour. I think, you know, not so much the 34 right now. There'll be guys in the mix that are going to miss out, but being able to take a bigger squad to bring in guys like a Segner and Co, just to sort of, I suppose, transition them into something a little bit later on. But it's going to be hard to pick. I know they lost last night, but you know, that sort of bigger bodied sort of Simon Parker, you know, that's just going to, you know, that's the kind of guy that I think could warrant one of those six. And then you've got to look at a feature. Duplessis Kariffi, regardless of how well he's been playing this year, man, he's just such a good leader. And so, you know, these five of the six that are potentially gone, you know, I'm hearing others saying, you know, Blackadder, but I don't know. Lucy's to me is going to be the most difficult area to pick. And, you know, what do you do at the back now with Will Jordan out? You know, can you sacrifice one of those positions to give it to another Lucy? Do you know what I mean? And it's all going to be in how many he actually selects. And so when you talk about guys like Segner, Lucas Casey, on the other hand, he's another up and coming youngster. Do they go for something just a little bit different? I'm just unsure. I can't really give you a sort of my thoughts on it because there's just so many guys that could easily go in there. But other than the fact that I think the big-bodied guy like a Simon Parker, we haven't got that kind of mould as such within the current group.
1: Yeah. Sorry, Jeff, you go ahead if you've got some thoughts on the Lucys.
0: Just quickly, I think with the Luce mix, what we really, there's no debate, we've got features, we've got plenty of sevens, that can cover eight. Signers obviously can do both of those jobs as well. He's a good line-out forward, but I agree with Mills. I think it's what are we doing on that blind side? Obviously, for TT, we know what he can do there, but does Simon Parker perhaps flourish a bit under a Dave Rennie? We know they've tried to provide in the past, no Scott Barrett. We know he's played on the side of the scrum. So I think that area of the loose forwards, the blind side flanker role, is one where, you know, they've got some decisions to make about who they want to invest a bit of time in and who they want to grow. So, yeah, no question we've got the guys on the other side of the scrum that can do the business. But yeah, for me, as Mills said, it's we need that big body enforcer in at six, and who's that going to be to maybe back up

0: someone like Wallace.
1: And also, sorry, your point. I mean, it's only Penny for now. I know we, I think he's leaving at the end of the year. Did they pick him? He had, I mean, he was probably one of the pick of the, the Chiefs last night. It's what sort of role that they are going to sort of have. Do they play sort of multiple positions? But if you're only going to pick six, man, it's not quite. I'd rather pick the whole forward pack, man. I need to tell you the truth. Far out. Those are some good loosies.
2: Yeah, indeed. All right, just to finish, is Ardy Savia captain, Jeff?
0: Well, I think he's a really good candidate. I think I'd say he's highly likely to be selected. They've got other options in there, and a guy like Cody Taylor, perhaps. But certainly, we've seen the way he leads. He leads by his actions, and he's probably one of the first team names you write down on the team sheet. So I think he'd be a good fit.
2: Is that what you expect, Mills? That Artie will wear the armband if there is one, or will lead the team in the first test?
1: Oh, look, I certainly thought, I mean, he's got great leaders. Cody Taylor initially was my sort of, when Renz was initially picked, I sort of changed that. I sort of hadn't even thought about that about 3 weeks ago. Hardy does. He fits that sort of mould. He's been in and out in terms of, Scooter Barrett's obviously been injured for a while, and he's going to be. But to me, Artie suits everything that sort of. Renz has had enough time with him, also over at Corby's, but he is that. Look what he done for Moana Pacifica. I think one guy took that team by the scruff of the neck, and look where they got to last year. He's influential in terms of the mix that they have, and his relationship also with Tana Umanga. I think for me, it is Artie Savia in my books.
2: Guys, great to get your thoughts this afternoon. Lots for our listeners to chew over. Look forward to you being part of Sky's coverage of the test season to come. Jeff Mills, thanks for taking the time this afternoon.
1: Cheers, Bonnie.
2: Mills Mulyana and Jeff McTainch. You can hear them on Sky right across the test season. And The Breakdown have a special live midday program tomorrow covering the squad announcement. 0800 80 1080. Let's kick this around. I'm particularly interested in the first five conversation. And look, I mean, if you've listened to this show for any length of time, you know I'm a Hurricanes fan. And I thought Ruben Love was spectacularly good last night. But has he done enough to usurp Damien McKenzie as the All Blacks' first five, first choice? Simple question. 0800 80 1080. If you're naming the team on form, you can't just base it, can you, on one game last night, because by every metric, Ruben Love outpointed Damien McKenzie last night. But do you have to look at a bigger body of work than that? Or does Ruben Love now present such a compelling case that actually you say, if I'm picking on form, Ruben Love, put that 10 jersey on. 0800 80 1080 is our number. 9292 for your text messages. Heaps of feedback coming through on text, but to get your point across, on the phone's the best way. 0800 80 1080. 12:30, back after this on Weekend Sport.
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5: Newstalk ZB, yeah, broadcasting live from Vancouver, but we're focusing on the rugby and the All Blacks squad to be named tomorrow. So feel free to talk about the final, feel free to talk about the All Blacks or both of you, like full border calls at the moment. So let's get into it. Dallas, how are you?
6: I bet you stayed up to watch that one last night.
5: I'm ecstatic that I stayed up to watch it. It was absolutely not a chore at all, Dallas.
6: Me too. That was the best game I've seen forever. That was amazing. And the coaching of the Hurricanes, they take a lot of credit for the combinations, the confidence just to go out and express yourself. Man, Jordy Barrett, just another level. Reuben Love, another level. They've just got... The only one who stood out for me in the Chiefs was Leroy. He stood out in a losing side. He always made yards when he got the ball. But what a display. It's just... I've never seen anything like it. It just blew me away.
5: Yeah, even to the eye of a neutral, I think, Dallas, even if you weren't a Hurricanes fan, I think watching them play, you cannot help but admire the way they're playing the game and the way, and you heard Mills and Jeff say it, nobody would have lived with them last night. Nobody would have got close to them last night playing like that. The Chiefs, as we know, a week ago, put 40-odd on the Chiefs in the on the Crusaders in the first half. Nobody would have lived with the Hurricanes last night, and I think that's a huge testament to the way they've built their season and have capped it in such fine fashion.
6: Reuben Love, he's just a complete performance, wasn't it? Just complete performance. Like Dan Carter against the Lions,
5: he had everything. Yes. Yeah. Yeah, he's a special kid. He's a special player, Dallas, and I'm very curious to see what Dave Rooney does. We know he's going to be in the squad. We know Damien McKenzie is going to be in the squad. Presumably Beauden Barrett will be as well. So there'll be three options for that 10 jumper for Dave Rooney. I don't know. It feels as though Reuben Love entered the conversation big time last night, going into the game and with the benefit of all with the the evidence of everything up until last night, I think Damien McKenzie still had his nose in front. I wonder whether last night was the night where Reuben Love edged ahead. Good to chat to you, Dallas. Always enjoy your calls. What do you reckon, Mark?
7: Officially mind blowing, Tony, as a veteran sports fan. It was unbelievable. A couple of weeks ago, I watched, I think, almost the perfect... They talk about the perfect game in baseball, but a couple of weeks ago in the NRL, and I watched the Panthers beat the West, that was like the perfect game, and I thought last night was almost the perfect game from the Hurricanes. And I just want to say commiserations to the Chiefs fan, because that must have been awful. And I mean that genuinely. I'm not trying to be, snarky or anything, but, yeah, I mean, as a Chiefs fan, it must have been pretty devastating to just not see your team fire. And to me, it was the coming of age for Reuben Love. I mean, I've always thought D-Mac, and I don't mean to put the boot into the guy, but when he comes under pressure, he's not the player when he's got time.

0: time, you know. And I think, you know, he just went from mistake to mistake in the first half, and that was that just sort of compounded everything, the way the Hurricanes were playing. And, yeah, I just thought, yeah, Reuben Love has come of age, and, you know, he's certainly going to be in the All Black squad, but I'd be picking him to start at the moment. I know both Barrett's there, but and I mean, Richie Wanga might come back into the picture, but yeah, he's got all the skills, and I think he showed quite a lot of leadership, and it was pretty trying conditions last night. I mean, the wind was just horrendous, you know.
1: I just think it's one of the biggest selection stories and one of the most interesting selection conundrums for Dave Rennie. Once Richie Mwanga comes back, and look, we know that at the moment they're saying he won't go to South Africa. He'll have to play NPC and then be available for the back end of the year. So whether it's on the South African tour, if they find a way, or the end of the year tour, all of a sudden we've got Damien McKenzie, Reuben Love, Beauden Barrett and Richie Mwanga. So what does that mean for each of those guys? And in particular, what does it mean for Beauden Barrett in World Cup year? Because I think by his own admission, Beauden Barrett has had a mixed Super Rugby season. So what does the future hold for him?
0: I think Love is sort of what Beauden was back in the day, you know what I mean? Like, I mean, Bowden's obviously lost. I mean, you know what I mean when I say Beauden had that turn of speed he used to be able to put on when he was at the Hurricanes, and he just almost boosts through gaps. And I mean, I think you saw in the last game with Love, you know, he's got that stepping ability and the running ability. And I mean, Richie Mwanga's got that. But I mean, to me, Love's on the ascendance, whereas Beauden, I mean, Beauden is, you know, is just a terrific player in all aspects of the game. But I mean, he's at the end of his career. I mean, Reuben Love's just starting off. And I think under the tutelage of Dave Rennie, because Dave Rennie, I think, has a special ability to take players and, yeah, a bit like Andrew Webster for the Warriors, but he has that ability to take players and just get them to that next level. And I think he'll be looking at Reuben Love, and you know, Josh Morby is another player who's just got up on the rise as well. But take those players and just use them and get the most out of them. And I think it's quite exciting to see what Love was like last night. And yeah, I think he's a huge prospect for the upcoming series in South Africa and to the next World Cup, to me.
1: Yeah, I agree, Mark. Another guy who's got the ability to get the best out of players is Clark Laidlaw. I don't think we should forget him in all of this. Hurricanes head coach. We're chatting to him after one, but he has done a magnificent job with that team collectively, but also with some of the players, many of the players in it. Barry says, as a chief supporter, congratulations to the Canes, just too good. Love starts for me. DMAC wears 22 or 23 as impact. My worry is who goes out to fullback with Jordan out. I'm guessing Beauden or Geordie, with Quintipiah taking second five, but that's not a deal because Geordie's second five form has been superb. Yeah, I mean, without wanting to be silly about this, you could just about name a back line of Hurricanes players, couldn't you? Roygaard, Love, Geordie Barrett, Billy Proctor, Finney Young and Norfolk on one wing and Josh Morby on the other. I think they'd be drawing a long bow to give Callum Harkin an All Blacks jersey. But six of the seven could be, and I'm not sure you'd get a huge argument after what happened last night. Hello, Ken.
2: Okay, Pony. Pony, I think the difference last night was the speed the Hurricanes forwards had. They were a few yards ahead of the Chiefs all night up front, with speed to the loosies and speed to the ball. They were getting quick ball all game, and it made a huge difference there, I think.
1: Yeah, it's a great point, Ken. And that quick ball just gives, obviously, defenders a lot less time to react. But also, they seem to be able to attack from anywhere. You would have seen Peter Larkhuis burst down the middle. You were running like a midfield back there at one point. And, yeah, I think, honestly, you land on such a vital component of their game this year, and that is speed, the pace at which they play.
2: It's very reminiscent of that Auckland team in the mid-80s. They had that real speed, fast support game, Piney. Very, very, very reminiscent of it. But they just blew everyone away with speed, I'm afraid. Up front, out wide, they got excellent ball to run with. And just speed was what made it.
1: Good on you, Ken. Great observation, mate. Thanks for calling in and giving us the benefit of your opinion. 0800 80 10 80 is our number. 12:41. We're back with more of your calls after this. Keep them coming. The lines are filling up as quickly as we hang up from one caller. Another one joins, but please keep trying. 0800 80 10 80, 18 away from one.
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1: 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France, Italy, Ireland, South Africa, Australia, Scotland, Wales, England. 2026 is going to be huge. The All Blacks, live and free on your home of sport, News Talk ZB. Kicking it in Vancouver at football's pinnacle event. It's Weekend Sport with Jason Pine, flying Qantas from New Zealand. News Talk ZB.
3: Carolyn says, just give the Hurricanes black jerseys and you have the All Blacks. Yeah, it's obvious the Hurricanes are fit enough to play, proving Laidlaw's seven-style works. No other 23 is fitter than them. Pine, I was walking out of the tin last night saying, just change the Hurricanes' name to the All Blacks. A lot of love for the Hurricanes on Weekend Sport today. Steve, hello, mate. Who would you have at number 10 in the first All Blacks test of the year?
4: Yeah, I'm a bit of a rugby nutter. When you get to South Africa, as much as I think the Canes have done an awesome job, and hats off, I'm a Cane supporter for Lifeline. But Love's had a bit of a cruisy ride, I reckon. He's got the best pack, without a doubt. He's got the world's best nine, without a doubt. And probably on form the world's best 12. And when you get to South Africa, things won't be quite so rosy. And that's when I think you'll need the calming influence of a Bodie, if that makes sense.
3: It does make sense, Steve. You're right. There's no doubt that Beauden Barrett brings a high degree of composure to everything he does. And while he might not quite have the X factor that he used to earlier in his career, when, as you remember, he was the most powerful impact player in the world. I think that's what Steve Hansen called him, said he's the best guy to have coming off the bench in the world. You know, he might not have that unpredictability anymore, but he does have the composure from years of experience.
4: I think half that problem is I wouldn't say a journeyman nine at the Blues, average forward pack, and no one in the world in any code, whether it be rugby, football, league, dominates or gets dominated behind a losing pack and an average half. I mean, I think Bodie, D-Mac last night would have shone under those conditions too if they had that Canes pack and Geordie Barrett and Roy Gar

0: doing what they're doing. That's what I'm trying to get at. You know, I think Yeah, I don't want, shall we say, Johnny came lately, supported, like, oh, he's shining, you know, but look at the big picture. South Africa ain't going to fold like the Chiefs last night, let's be honest.
1: Yeah, a very good point well made, Steve. Yeah, a very good point well made. And then you start talking, you mentioned there the Hurricanes forward pack. You say, well, how many of them are going to be in the All Blacks? I think we all know that, I heard a view during the week that Du Plessis Kalifi might not be in the All Blacks. I feel as though he'll be in the All Blacks. Peter Larkey will almost certainly be there. I think Xavier Numia probably gets a call-up. If you look at a guy like Warner Dearns, who we spoke to on the show yesterday, you know, Japanese international, I'm telling you right now, if Warner Dearns was All Blacks eligible, he'd certainly be on that list tomorrow. Good to hear from you, Steve. Thanks indeed. Sam, hi, mate.
2: G'day, Piney. How are you?
1: Very good, thank you, Sam. You?
2: Mate, I'm well. Long, long, long time Hurricanes fans. But I just wanted to talk a little bit about the Love situation because, you know, arguably some of the toughest conditions last night. And one of the things that I haven't heard people talk about when you talk about Bodie or him or McKenzie is, mate, the three conversions that he missed from the touchline hit the post.
1: Mm.
2: His tee kicking is fantastic. And it can't be understated when we get back to playing for the All Blacks how many conversions slash penalties we've been missing over the last 5+ years.
1: It's a great point, Sam. It's a great point, and it's been a real work on for Ruben Love. His goal kicking has been something that he's focused a lot on. And you remember that game, was it a couple of weeks ago? I can't remember which one it was. They seem to be scoring tries for fun, but he kicked a perfect 9 from 9, including a sideline conversion. He's terrific off the tee, isn't he? And you're right, there have been tight games for the All Blacks in recent times where missed kicks, I guess, if you factored them in, would have made a big difference.
2: Well, if you look at the Hurricanes, they've scored 41 tries within a metre of the touch of the outside lines over the course of the season. And his kicking percentage is still higher than most.
1: Yeah, it's a pretty compelling string to his bow, isn't it? Are you saying he's first choice, first five in your mind if you were picking the team today?
2: I think it's hard to look past him, and I think the options around the park, I mean, you go back different years and you have different players kicking, you have fullbacks kicking, you've got Percy Montgomery for South Africa, you've got Dan Carter at second five kicking, you know, you've got a host of other positions where people have been kicking throughout the years, but I don't see the All Blacks having another kicker in the team. You know, Will Jordan starts, he's not going to kick goals for you. Bodie starts, he's not going to be your number one. I think it definitely gives him a big leg up. You know, there's always doing it at Super Rugby's one level, but doing it at Test level's another level, and I don't think he gets in just without considering the kicking, but when you consider the kicking, I think he gets a boost.
1: Yeah. Great point, well made, Sam. I enjoyed it last night too, mate. Long-time Hurricanes fan here as well, as you may know. I'm glad you enjoyed yourself too. Thanks for calling in, mate. Good to chat to you. Steve, hi.
3: Hey, Boney. I feel a lot more comfortable going to Africa now.
1: Why so, Steve?
3: I think we've got the team there to beat South Africa.
1: You just send the Hurricanes, Steve. That's what you do. You just send the Hurricanes off there, mate.
3: Yeah, I reckon. I feel a lot better going to Africa now.
1: That's good, Steve. I do too. I look at the teams that were in the final, and then you factor in obviously the Crusaders, who I think were probably the third best side in the competition this year. I think we can probably land on that conclusion. Flavour it with some Blues players. It will be very different over there. I think the attacking nature of Super Rugby and the mountains of points that have been scored, particularly at this end of the season, where I think we all expected it would tighten up a bit, just go to show what Super Rugby has become in terms of a style. And you just know Rassi Erasmus would have been watching every game in forensic detail, working out the strengths and weaknesses of certain players and how he can combat those. But Steve, I think you're right to be confident. I'm confident too, and very much looking forward to seeing how they go over there. 8 away from 1, News Talk ZB. Turn one.

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8: 5-1, yeah, inside the All Whites camp after 2 o'clock this afternoon as they prepare for a massive game in just under 24 hours from now, well, it's about 24 hours from now, 1 o'clock tomorrow, against Egypt at the wonderful BC Place in Vancouver. At the moment, Ecuador and Curaçao are locked at nil-all in their match in Kansas City. Earlier today, the Netherlands doing a job on Sweden 5-1, Germany beating Ivory Coast 2-1 to secure their place in the round of 32. A couple of texts to mop up before we get to the news. G'day, Piney. Very jealousy being at the World Cup. On the AB, surely they just named the Hurricanes. Job done. No one else required. We were immense. For the All Blacks, I can't see how you can't have 9, 10, 12 and 13 as your starting lineup from McCain, says this one. The continuity is unbelievable. Geordie Barrett would have to be our number one player in New Zealand right now. Angela says, Piney, I'm not a big watcher of Super Rugby, but that game was a buzz. The Hurricanes had a lot of fun, but I don't think I've had so much fun watching a game. The weather gave us such an unexpected twist, you didn't really know what was going to happen next. Thanks, Angela. Appreciate it. Sorry, Jason. Ruben Love would not be a good choice in the All Blacks. He's a bit like Damien, flashes of impulsive flair but open to conceding points when 50-50 plays don't come off. John, I don't know about that. I'd need some specific examples of that. I haven't seen that. Pony, as much as I want to win every All Blacks game, we have to give Love time in the seat in preparation for the World Cup. He is the future All Blacks number 10. And from Craig, after those two cracking semi-finals, I didn't think there was another level of rugby to go to for the Hurricanes. Especially in that weather, I was wrong. Thank you for all your texts. There are far too many to get through. We'll stay on rugby after 1 o'clock. We're joined straight after the news by Hurricanes head coach, Clark Latham.
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8: 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The Mike Hosking Breakfast, back tomorrow morning from 6 till 9 a.m. This is News Talk ZB News.
9: It's 1 o'clock. I'm Sandy Hodge. National is promising to make KiwiSaver compulsory for all workers and proposing to automatically enrol babies in the scheme with a $1,500 kickstart. Party leader Chris Luxon made the announcement at the party's annual conference in Nowahat. He says they'll also support parents by providing a government contribution while they're on parental leave.
10: With the government keeping up the employer contribution, whether you choose to contribute or not, so that taking time to care for a new baby doesn't come at the cost of your retirement.
9: The policy would also require employers to maintain KiwiSaver contributions for their employees aged over 65. The Greens say their election tax package will address a rigged system that prioritises a handful of people over everyone else. It adds new taxes on the super rich, gifts and inheritance, lifts the tax rate for big corporates and applies a levy on our four main banks. It also plans to change income tax rates, giving those earning under $160,000 a tax cut. Co-leader Marama Davidson says when a small group controls most of the money, property and business, everyone else is forced to compete for what's left.
11: This pushes up prices, weakens wages and makes it harder for ordinary people to make ends meet.
9: Australia's Prime Minister Anthony Albanese has confirmed the fuel excise cut will be extended for another month. The excise was due to expire at the end of June and will now run until August the 2nd. In addition to this extension, the heavy vehicle road user charge will also be reduced by 16 cents. Albanese says the excise reduction will allow further economic and fuel stability. UK Prime Minister Keir Starmer is expected to be out of his seat and replaced with a fresh, more appealing candidate in his own party. The great Manchester Mayor, Andy Burnham, has won the Makerfield by-election with 55% of the vote. This month, Burnham said he'd challenge Keir Starmer's leadership, which experts predict he'd win. UK correspondent Enda Brady told Francesca Rudkin, Burnham simply has a personality that Starmer lacks.
12: From royalty, celebrities, an ordinary member of the public on the street, he just has that political razzmatazz.
9: An Air New Zealand plane has been stuck in soft ground at

0: Christchurch Airport after it was pushed off its stand this morning. Chief Safety and Risk Officer Nathan McGraw says the flight to Auckland was preparing to depart when, during pushback, the aircraft's main wheels came into contact with the grass beside the taxiway. He says the aircraft remained in place and customers have all disembarked safely. Accusations that Israel is trying to destabilise negotiations between the US and Iran to ensure Tehran does not secure a favourable deal. Iran's announced the Strait of Hormuz is closed again due to Israel's latest attacks in Lebanon, breaching Tehran's agreement with the US. Israel says it's targeting Hezbollah targets in southern Lebanon in response to overnight strikes. However, Israeli political analyst Oli Goldberg says they're jeopardising peace talks for political gain.
1: Israel will have lost everything if the US and Iran continue to negotiate without it expressly.
2: And to News Talk ZB Sport, good afternoon. Wyndham Clark is 18 rounds of solid golf away from a second US Open crown. The 2023 champion has carded an even par third round at Shinnecock Hills, bogeying the last to be 7-under through 54 holes at the year's third major on Sky Sport.
3: Okay, so there's one given back at 18. Scotty Scheffler, Tom Kim, Sahith Theegala, Sam Stevens, along with the rest of the field, just lean forward a touch.
2: Ryan Fox is tied for 47th after a 4-over day to be 7-over for the tournament. 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There's no score at halftime between Ecuador and Curaçao in the Group E match at the Football World Cup. The South Americans had 6 shots on target to none in the first spell in Kansas City, but were unable to find the back of the net. Earlier, Germany secured a knockout spot with a comeback 2-1 win over Cote d'Ivoire, while the Netherlands trounced Sweden 5-1. Football coverage with Nissan X-Trail. The big one ends June 30. Be quick. Former All Blacks coach Scott Robertson has made his return to coaching, leading the Barbarians to an 80-31 loss to the Springboks in Kibeha. The Springboks ran in 12 tries to the Barbar's 5 as they flexed their depth again without their balls players. Robertson says it was good to be back in the coach's box.
4: It's good to have a light in your face and a microphone in front of you. Look, good to be around a team. And, you know, I spent the last month or so putting this team together. We had 70 iterations of the Barbarians team and was 71 this morning when...
2: Robertson will coach the Barbars again next week against Wales in London. International rugby with Access Solutions celebrating 25 years in business. I'm Elliot Smith. That's News Talk ZB News and Sport with Sanderson Vitamins. 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It is 5 after 1. Jason Pine is next.
5: News Talk ZB Auckland, time saver traffic.
6: Dry July starts soon. Kia ora to the northern, it's moderate to heavy southbound between Rosedale Road and Tristram Ave. The northwestern, citybound moderate to heavy from the Motat on-ramp through Spaghetti Junction, linking up with the southern and freeing up after Gillies Ave. And northbound on the southern, it's moderate from Green Lane to Market Road. Do good, feel good, go dry this July. Search Dry July to register. I'm Fehuia Kurātoras for time saver traffic.
0: 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For the Manukau and Waitemata harbours, variable 5 knots, northwest 15 knots, turning southwest 15 knots this afternoon. For the Hauraki Gulf and Bremhead to Cape Colville, northwest of 10 knots, rising to 20 knots for a time. High tide at Auckland is at 12:48 tomorrow morning. High tide at Onehunga is at 3:36 this afternoon. For Auckland, cloud increasing with scattered showers becoming widespread for a time in the afternoon. We've got a high today of 19 and overnight low of 10. Looking to Monday, fine weather with a high of 16. Now currently in Auckland, we're sitting on 18 degrees here at News Talk ZB.
5: From New Zealand to North America for football's greatest event. 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
7: 107. Yes, Weekend Sport is live from Vancouver, and we're now 24 hours away from the All Whites' second group game at this FIFA World Cup. I don't think we're drawing too long a bow in saying

0: This is the biggest game, or could be the biggest game in All Whites history. After what happened against Iran on Tuesday, with a base that was built from that game and the confidence gained from it, the All Whites will go into tomorrow's match against Egypt fully believing that they can get a result, that they can get a win. If they win tomorrow, they are into the round of 32. Not mathematically, but all but mathematically, to within 0.001% of probability. 4 points, it's generally accepted, will get you in either as a second place side or one of the best 8 third place sides into the round of 32. Win and they are in. Massive game of football for Chris Wood and his teammates tomorrow. We'll hear from a couple of them after two. Ben Wayne and Ben Old. Also, Michael Burgess, who's here covering the tournament for the New Zealand Herald. He and I shared an Uber today, so while we're on the way, we had a bit of a chat about prospects for this game tomorrow. Your thoughts are welcome as well. We haven't forgotten the Warriors. Mark Tukey's on the show after two. A sold-out One New Zealand Stadium at Takaha this afternoon. Under the roof, Warriors, North Queensland Cowboys from 4 o'clock. But I want to revert back to rugby. We had so much in the way of feedback before 1 o'clock. So let's keep going with this around the final, around All Black selection, around everything in between, because last night's Super Rugby Pacific Grand Final was one out of the box and featured some incredible feats of athleticism and skill from Hurricanes players, not least of which, Ruben Love.
1: They're five short, the Hurricanes. Down the right blind. Here's another. Oh, wow. The acrobatics, Ruben Love, brings up 50 in the Super Rugby final with a 10 out of 10 dive. 53-0.
0: Yeah, quite astonishing. The final score last night, 60 points to 5. I want to get onto something shortly with regards to that 5 that the Chiefs scored. Anyway, we can come back to that because Clark Laidlaw, Hurricanes head coach, is with us. It's been a morning of celebration into the afternoon with a special event in downtown Wellington. Clark, thanks for joining us. Super Rugby champions. We can talk about the game in a sec, but how was the night? How were the celebrations after the game last night?
2: Yeah, they were really nice. Doing it at home, I guess, makes it even more special with, you know, your families, your friends, the whole team here, the whole squad, management, everybody being there, I guess, made it extra special. So, yeah, we enjoyed the night and I think we might enjoy the next couple of days.
0: And rightly so. Could you possibly have imagined such a complete performance from your side in the biggest game of the season last night?
2: Oh, I knew we were ready to play well. We've been training, you know, the last month really well, and a lot of the stuff we've been preparing and training, we've been putting into games. So I knew we were ready to play well, but yeah, by no means did we ever think, you know, that scoreline would be possible. And I guess when things click, you know, and you get on a run, and we've got that momentum, it was hard to stop. So yeah, it was a bit of a crazy scoreline, to be honest. But, I knew we were ready to play well.
0: At what point, then, during the game last night, did it become apparent to you that something special was happening out there?
2: Yeah, I'm not sure. I mean, I think when we kicked that penalty, 29-0 at half-time, it felt like we were right on top. And just the way the men were at half-time, it felt, you know, super calm. But there was a real sort of determination to continue to play and to play well. And when we came out, we had a couple of poor kicks straight after half time, but when I think we held them up over the line or just short, that went a long way to sort of, you know, building the pressure on them with the scoreboard. I think it would be 29-7 in those conditions. You know, who knows what could have happened, but after that and went up and scored, you know, two more tries, we certainly felt, you know, at that stage, it'd be tough for the Chiefs to tag us back.
0: One of the hallmarks of this side is you've played attacking rugby right throughout the year. But the last three games, the three finals matches, it's almost as though your attack has gone up another notch in terms of output, but also the way that your team has attacked. What do you put that down to?

0: Oh, there's a number of things. I mean, the last month of the season, we were, you know, we're trying to rotate the squad and try and get to these three games with, you know, the majority of our best players available and fit and healthy. And, you know, when we put our strongest team together over the last 3 weeks, that probably went a long way to just playing our best rugby. You know, so to play 11 games in a row, like 11 weekends in a row, that's probably the thing I'm almost more proud of, is the ability to consistently turn up the whole squad. You know, everybody played. And I think that sort of freshness, you know, some of the squad that took a few games for the boys to get some rest, allowed us to play our best rugby in these 3 weeks.
1: When you got together as a squad for the first time back in, I presume it would have been November, and then your All Blacks players start drifting back in, and then your pre-season's complete and the regular season gets underway, did you get the sense back then, Clark, that this could be your year, that 2026 could be a history-making campaign for the Hurricanes?
0: Yeah, I'm not sure. I think everybody has good pre-seasons done, and you know, you always think you can be successful at the start of the year, but you know, I think with the coaching group, the management, and the group of players, sometimes it just all comes together, doesn't it? You know, we've been building this team for a long time, even before I was here. But I knew 3 years ago we could keep the team together and build, you know, and build over, you know, a couple of seasons, that, you know, we would have a team in around this time to really challenge. And yeah, that sort of maturity of a full group together, you know, a lot of men, I don't know, 26, 27, 28, you know, playing their best rugby of their careers. Yeah, we obviously hoped we could go close.
1: Well, you certainly did that. Now it's done. You've been building towards this since November. What have been our middle of June? And you've finally achieved it. What is it like? What was it like to wake up this morning and know that you've achieved that goal, that you're Super Rugby champions again in Hurricanes country?
0: Yeah, a little bit surreal, I guess. We're all getting together. The boys are meeting up now. So we've got a few things planned today and a few things planned for tomorrow. So it'll sink in, I guess, over the next couple of days. But yeah, we're just going to enjoy it, spend time with each other, because we'll never be together again. You know, the group all, you know, midweek all take off to Maori All Blacks and All Blacks, and that'll be it, you know. So we're definitely going to enjoy the next couple of days.
1: Just to finish then, I've done a few interviews with you over the past few months, and I can't ever remember you talking about yourself at all. And I don't know whether that's deliberate or whether that's just the way you are, but can I ask you how personally satisfying this is? I don't want you to deflect to your assistant coaches or the players, nothing like that. How personally satisfying is this for you?
0: Yeah, it's satisfying. I mean, we're in the game because we're competitive. We want to try and be successful. But I'm really clear on why I coach. I want to inspire people to grow and develop, and we want to make a difference and win. So that's a satisfying part for me, is I see a group of men, staff, players, you know, women, being their best, and that's what I take satisfaction for. So that's, yeah, I guess when I sit back over the next month, that's the part I'll be super proud of.
1: And rightly so. Well, go and enjoy the next couple of days with your team, Clark. You've absolutely deserved it. Incredible season from you and the team. Congratulations. Thanks as always for the chat. I'll now leave you alone and not bother you for a few months.
0: See you in November.
1: See you in November, Clark. Clark Laidlaw, head coach of the Hurricanes, joining us there on Weekend Sport. He is hugely, hugely regarded in Hurricanes country. And look, I think there perhaps was some doubt when he came back from the National Sevens program, how he'd go in 15s. I think a lot of people forgot he was a 15s coach before he became our National Sevens coach. But what he has done with that team, the way that he has improved players individually and as a collective, cannot be underestimated. Clark Laidlaw is a massive part of the success of the Hurricanes. And that might stand to reason. Every championship winning team likely has a very good coach. But the way that Clark Laidlaw's gone about it, his honesty, his humour, and his ability to make tough selection decisions without seemingly annoying those who were on the wrong end of those selections, and his humour.

0: ability and openness. Which other Super Rugby coach would accept, in fact, invite into their environment a former head coach who had gone on to the All Blacks? Clark Laidlaw did not feel the slightest bit of hesitation when he found out that Jason Holland was available again, that he was deciding that he would leave the All Blacks after last year and would be therefore a bloke with a bit of time on his hands. A lot of coaches would say, well, I'm not bringing him back. He'll take my job. He had the job before me. He's been in with the All Blacks. He's a very good coach. I'm not bringing him in. What will that mean for me? As I understand it, Clark Laidlaw picked up the phone, rung Jason Holland. Jason Holland himself was surprised to get the call, but delighted at the same time. And Jason Holland's come in, and all Clark Laidlaw wanted to do was assemble around him a group that had the best chance of doing well in Super Rugby. I just think he deserves a massive amount of kudos, a huge amount. 0800 80 1080. Let's talk Super Rugby. Let's continue too. Not everybody could get on the air before one, so we'll keep the lines open. James McConey scheduled to join us at 1:45. I presume he will. He normally fulfills his commitments. Good Chiefs man. Had a couple of texts inquiring as to his presence on the show today. I've heard nothing to the contrary, and I'm sure he'll be very humble in the defeat of his side. Looking forward to chatting to James McConey, but your turn. 0800 80 10 80 is our number. Peter, hello.
1: Hey, how you doing there?
0: Great, very well, thanks,
1: great
0: Peter.
1: Chat with old Clarkie. Yeah, great chat with Clarkie there. Fantastic season he's had. One thing I did notice last night, just watching the two coaches' boxes, you had Clark surrounded by, you know, Corey Jane and all of his assistant coaches, and they're all woken up and having a great time. And Jono Gibbs was a tragic, solitary figure in his box. I mean, I just quite a contrast there. I think that just to show a little bit of their style. I learned a new word this morning. Planet Rugby, the webpage, they had to come up with a new word to describe D-Mac's performance last night. Which was disaster class.
0: Yeah, I mean, I sort of hesitate to pin any defeat on one guy. And look, he, I'm sure, will look back at his performance last night and know that it didn't go exactly how he would have planned. In fact, far from it. But, yeah, I would hate to think that any blame was placed. I'd rather, you know, and I know you would too, Peter, marvel at what the Hurricanes did. And, yeah, their box were up and about. I'm not surprised. When you watch a team execute like that, when you've worked with them all year, and on the biggest night of the season, they come up with that, I'd be up and about hooping and hollering as well. I really would.
1: Oh, yeah, absolutely. But one thing that, you know, discussions with Mills in the first hour, talking about the All Blacks team, and you guys were talking up Tava Tava Nawai. I don't see it. I really don't see it. He plays league. He runs it up, busts the tackle, goes down, and then nothing happens. What's the point of having that skill set if it doesn't lead to points? He's had 81 tackle busts this year, with one try and zero try assists this year. Zero.
0: Yeah,
1: why is everybody...
0: I think you would ask, why are we still talking about him? I think the reason is because of his form last year. And I think his form last year, if you and I were talking a year ago, we'd be saying, gee, look at Timothy Tavatavanawai's stats, all these line breaks, all these offloads, all these try assists. And he didn't really get a chance last year in the All Blacks because of injury. So I guess we're all hoping that he'll hop in a time machine, go back 365 days and be the player of 2025.
1: Yeah, but if we're picking on form, I mean, you've got Geordie with 10 try assists in the season, you've got Proctor with 9, you know, and you've got these two guys that are feeding their wingers. There's no mystery as to why Anofo and Morby are top try scorers joint with the record. It's because they keep getting the ball, and it's because their inside backs keep passing it to them.
0: Yeah.
1: It's all the great, not rocket science.
0: No, it's not, Peter. You're right. All the great try scoring wingers have wonderful midfield backs inside them. And we can go way, way back on that. The one that jumps instantly to mind for me is Joe.

0: Stanley and the way he used to set up the likes of John Kerwin, Terry Wright, John Gallagher and others. Craig Green, you know, the reason they were so prolific try scorers in many regards was they were great players, obviously, but the service they got from Joe Stanley. And Petey, you're right, the service from Geordie Barrett and Billy Proctor this year has been terrific for the outsides. And what did they get, 17 tries each, those two? Incredible, incredible stats. I think Geordie Barrett has very quietly become a brilliant, brilliant rugby player. He doesn't always show out in terms of the flashy stuff, although he does on occasion do that as well, but he is such a vital cog in this team. And I know there's a bit of talk about what his best position is and who else might wear that 12 jersey. For me, it's Geordie Barrett. Quintipiai's in the midfield as well. I'd probably have him in the 13 jumper because I just think Geordie Barrett's value at 12 has been unequivocally proven yet again. And it's clear that his time at Leinster has played a huge part in that. So I'm quite looking forward to seeing how Rico Ioane goes when he gets back as well. Peter, great to chat to you. Thanks for backing it up with some good stats there too. Call back any time. Hello, Dan.
1: G'day, Piney. How are you?
0: Dan, I'm good, thanks, mate.
1: Piney, I just want to speak about the AB's selection for a moment, if I can, please.
0: Of course.
1: But a lot of people, you know, especially some guys on the breakdown, keep on harking back to experience. And my question is, when do you gain experience? You gain experience by being on the team. If we had the mentality of, oh, they had a good season, but let's go back to experience, shall we bring back Richie McCaw, Conrad Smith and Nonu?
0: I it's a great point you make, Dan, because it's like when you're applying for a job, they ask you if you've got any experience, you say you haven't, but you say, how am I supposed to get it if you won't give me a job? So a very similar philosophy you're giving there. Yeah, to gain experience you must play games of rugby. And I think back to the Reuben Love situation, I think there's now quite a big temptation, I would imagine, to give Reuben Love a few games in that 10 jersey so he does get that big game experience before the World Cup next year.
1: Yeah, that's right. And somewhere along the line, you have to make the call on experienced players and say, okay, thank you very much for your contribution. It is now time to bring in someone who hasn't got the experience but deserves an all-black career.
0: I think you'll find some of that advice heeded tomorrow, Dan, when Dave Rennie picks his team or unveils his team. He said he wants to pick on form. I can't imagine he'll be anything other than true to his word. And once they get into All Blacks camp, I mean, let's not forget, the first test of the year is only, what, 13 days away? 4th of July? It's going to rush up. Yeah, big battle going on inside the All Blacks for that 10 jumper. Good to chat to you, Dan. Stu, hold there with you after this. Couple of texts. Reuben Love was amazing last night, but he gets absolutely perfect fast service from Cam Roygaard. They're the perfect combination. They must stay together. Chris says, Bonnie, give the whole Canes team a black jersey. It reminded me of the Warriors of old and their backyard footy. Forwards running like backs. I can sum it up in one word. Blitzkrieg. Nice one, Chris. G'day, says Marco. Hurricanes played some brilliant rugby all season, and it came to a brutal conclusion last night. I'm gutted as a Chiefs fan, says Marco, but we witnessed something pretty remarkable from the Canes. That's got to be our All Blacks halves combination. Roll on Super Rugby 2027. A few more of your texts to come and your calls too. 127, spare line if you want to jump aboard. We haven't had a spare line for most of the show, but there is one there now. 0800 80 10 80. Back in a sec on Weekend Sport.
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8: 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Text here from Jason. Come on, Boise. No Quinn at 13. Back up 12 only behind Geordie. All Blacks 9, 10, 12, 13. All Canes. Thank you, Jason. Always good to get your messages. Stu, thanks for holding. Good afternoon, mate.
9: Oh, thanks, Pointy. Two parts to this, and following on from the last chap who wants experience and where do you get experience from. The French, the tour to South Africa, that's a proper old-school tour. There's no easy games, a whole lot of midweek games. You think the picks for France will be... He'll take a couple more risks. That's the first part.
8: They play France, Italy, and Ireland. So it's the first bit of the Nations Championship. So three quite different propositions there, Stu. I think you'll see when they go to South Africa, obviously they'll take a bigger squad. So we'll see, I think, a bit more in terms of not necessarily risk-taking, but depth-building there. I would imagine Dave Rennie would want to start with a bang. So I think he'll go all out to win those first three test matches at home in whatever way, shape or form that looks like as far as his selections are concerned.
9: So, and then the second part of that, Bonnie, is how many hookers we take? We take three on the European tour, you think? Three hookers?
8: To South Africa, I think we'll probably take four, Stu, I would say. I think they'll take four hookers and maybe four halfbacks. The squad's about 45 or 46, mate. So, if they do take four hookers, I guess we'll look at Cody Taylor, Samasoni Tokiaho, Asafua Mua, and one other. Any ideas?
9: Well, I think if you're going to take a risk, I don't even see Cody making the team. If you're going to look, if you're going to blood something new in Europe, to be fair, I think he's dropped right off. I think if people are talking about Bowden as if he's at the end of it ready for a wheelchair, I think Cody's there as well. I think Cody, I want to be brutally honest, the Chiefs and the Hurricanes hooker, my goodness, they're class above anything else we've got. But if you were going to blood someone else, that's where you're going to blood them, aren't you? And then Cody might come in and make for South Africa is what I was thinking.
8: Yeah, no, and it may well be that's what they do, Stu. You know, you look at the way Kevin Mialamu finished his All Blacks career. You know, he was obviously first choice for so long, and then when Dane

0: Coles came onto the scene, you know, in many ways, Kevin Mialamu helped to mentor Dane Coles into that first choice hooking position, which he filled so well at the 2015 Rugby World Cup and beyond, obviously. So maybe that is the role Cody Taylor has to play. I still think he's absolutely among the best three hookers. I don't think there'll be any doubt that the three tomorrow will be Taylor, Tokiaho, and Amua. I see there's a bit of mail around about young Odin Ryan out of the Blues. And actually, speaking of Dane Coles, he looks a bit like him and runs a lot like him. So maybe he's one for the future. But Stu, we'll wait and see. And as you say, that mix between experience and blooding new players, particularly form players, is going to be one of the big parts of Dave Rennie and his coaching staff's challenges over the next little while. Hello, Don.
1: Hey, Pony, how are you?
0: Great, hey, Don. Thanks for calling in.
1: No problem. I've got a controversial thing. Number seven. I don't know if you guys have noticed, but how often in the last several games has Luke Jacobson given away penalties for wrong entry into rucks? And he gave away the first penalty last night.
0: Yeah, I haven't got the stats, but I mean, obviously, you've picked up on something there, Don.
1: In the last three games the Chiefs have played, he's been given away the first penalty into incorrect entry into the ruck. And I don't think he is anywhere near the quality that they need in an All Black jersey. I'm sorry, Luke, but he just doesn't. He's not a seven. He's not a seven at all.
0: And I think what he brings, Don, is he brings that versatility, and I think they like that, the fact that he can cover 6, 7, and 8, you know, but is he the first choice in any of the three? Probably not.
1: No. But we've got plenty of talent available to cover all those positions. Plenty. You know, it's a shame Flanders is disappearing. He's bloody good. And you've got Finau and, you know, the sevens. I think Luke Jacobson is one of these journeymen that, he's done his time, but he was the captain of the Chiefs, and he gave away penalties game after game after game. Same penalty. Often the same referees. Incorrect entry. And if you go back and look at the Chiefs game against the Crusaders and the last night, Luke Jacobson gave away the first penalty close to their own posts. You know, he can't keep doing that and keep going. He's a liability.
0: Thanks for your call, Don. I've got him in my All Blacks team tomorrow. I think they'll pick 6 loose forwards. We were talking about this last hour with Mills and with Jeff McTainch. I've got him in my squad tomorrow, Luke Jacobson, because of his versatility. 6 loose forwards, I would say, would be in a 34-man squad, would be probably about right. We'll come back to that in a sec, because I don't want to clog up the radio with my views when I've got others, people calling through. Don, it's great to chat to you, mate. Call back any time. It's good to have the chance to have a yarn with you. Thomas, hello, mate.
2: Piney, how are you doing?
0: Great, thank you, Thomas. Well, as a Hurricanes fan, I'm doing all right today, mate. What about you?
2: I'm celebrating today. I thought the Hurricanes were going to get up, but not by that much, personally. I just think Damien McKenzie should not be named to the All Blacks tomorrow after his performance last night.
0: Yeah, it's a tough one, isn't it? Because I think I mentioned on the show yesterday, I'm not sure whether you were listening or not, but there has been a tendency and certainly a criticism of Damien that on occasion, when a big occasion arrives, he doesn't rise to that occasion. And I think last night perhaps was an example of that. I think he'll look back last night and he won't be happy with his performance either. I think on his body of work this year, I think he's still one of our top three first fives, but I think Ruben Love is knocking on that door of wearing the 10 jersey as the first choice first five now.
2: Yeah, I agree there with you, Piney, but it really shows if he's in our top three first fives, how bad our first five stocks are in New Zealand at the moment. It's just we don't have a true first five. You look back over the years, we had first fives like Richard Mwanga, we had Dan Carter. Bowden Barrett, I don't think, is a true first five either. And it just, yeah, after that, he gave away the ball, to kick the ball out in the first 9 minutes. He gave away the ball, I think, 4 times I had a Kelly going, and just wasn't impressed with how he actually performed in that game.
0: Let me ask you this then, Thomas. Would you have him in the All Blacks in a different position? For example, would he be an option at fullback or

0: the 22 or 23 jumper where he comes on and maybe adds the impact that way.
1: That's how I would put him on the 23 because he can play. You can put him anywhere. And this thing is, like I used to say, what they used to do with Bowden back in 2015. How you put him on the bench, and you could come on. You could put him at first five. You could put him on the wing if you had to. You could put him at fullback, and he comes on and he plays and he brings that impact on off the bench. But not as a true first five, I think. It's Reuben Love has definitely got his name. Dave Rennie will be calling his name come tomorrow.
0: Yeah, I tend to agree. Thomas, great call and great multitasking, being able to drive while you're chatting to me, mate. This is wonderful stuff from you.
1: Thanks, Piney. Cheers, mate.
0: You're parked up. You're on speakerphone too, by the sounds of things.
1: I'm in the car.
0: Love it, mate. Thanks for calling in. Call back anytime. Jason, can you give a shout-out to my daughter, Anna Weir? It's her birthday, celebrating at the Warriors game. Of course I can, Mike. Anna, have a great day at the Warriors game. I'm sure they'll do you proud on your birthday. Just before we move off the rugby, I had to check this morning that this actually happened. But when the Chiefs scored their one and only try last night, have a listen to our News Talk ZB commentary as to what happened immediately after the Chiefs scored their first try, their only try.
2: They're not taking the kick.
3: They're not taking the kick. McKenzie said he's not taking the kick.
4: What is the point of that?
5: Boys, there's no knock on there. He maintains possession.
2: What is going on?
4: That is baffling from the Chiefs.
5: Tries all clear.
4: You can decline it if, say, you were down, say it was 13-5, or whatever. You could decline it so you get back to halfway. You don't waste the time. They trail by 48 points, Ross Bond. This final has been done for about an hour now.
3: I think McKenzie's just got such a cluttered mind tonight, Elliot. He's come to the ground with a couple of early mistakes, and it just hasn't got any better for him.
6: That's a bizarre decision.
4: All-time baffling from the Chiefs.
6: Yeah.
0: I have never seen that happen. I have never seen or heard of that happening, that a team turns down a conversion. I guess, as the guy said then, if it was going to use up 60 seconds that you thought you could use more profitably by getting back into the game, then that would kind of be understandable, right? But declining a conversion, I've just never heard of it. You score your try, you kick your conversion. I know you've lost the game. I know you're so far behind you're not going to win it. But why on earth would you not take the kick? Is there something we're all missing here? I mean, Ross Bond, Matt Buck, Elliot Smith, three of the sharpest rugby minds on News Talk ZB Sport. They didn't pick up anything. What reason would there have been for the Chiefs to decline the conversion? I just think, in the words of those guys, baffling. Just utterly baffling. 20-1. 20-2, actually. 20-2. James McConey along shortly. Don't forget the All Blacks squad for the first three tests of the year. Those Nations Championship games against France in Christchurch, Italy in Wellington, and Ireland in Auckland on the weekends of July 4, 11, and 18. The squad is named tomorrow. A 34-man squad will be named at midday. We'll kick it around on Sports Talk tomorrow night. And, of course, also have the All Whites up against Egypt. So, busy old show tomorrow night. News Talk ZB and Weekend Sport. We're live from Vancouver. We'll take a break. Come back with James McConey right after this.
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0: Coming up quarter to two, a couple of people have actually pointed out to me on text they didn't think that Damien McKenzie looked very well last night. A couple of people have said they noticed him coughing a lot and not looking in the greatest of health. So I don't know. I mean, I'm sure he would have wanted to play the game. Maybe he wasn't 100%. I guess we'll find out some more about that, or maybe we won't. Maybe it's not a factor at all. James McConey, hello, mate.
20: Yeah, well, I was very unwell last night, Piney. It sort of came on after about 20 minutes, maybe 15 minutes, and it just wouldn't go away. And then by the end of it, I was actually sick to my stomach. And yeah, and that's a big sickness if you've seen my stomach. I'm telling you, Piney, that was tough. I was in Hamilton. I watched it at a party, a 50th birthday party, where most of the people were Hurricanes fans, including Andrew Mulligan. It was a shocker of a night.
0: I thought a lot about Andrew Mulligan last night, and I wondered where he might be. It's good to know that he was alongside you, and no doubt making sure that you stayed riveted to the television screen for the entire 80 minutes or so.
20: So every time the Hurricanes scored, he would stare at me, and that was just so unreal. I just looked across the room, and he was just staring directly at me. So I can share some of the videos later on social media. I've just been going through, I guess, one of the stages of grief at the moment. But one thing I've got to say is I do feel sorry for the players and the Chiefs fans who were there in the Caxton last night. The players, it could damage their confidence for a long time.
0: Yeah. I don't know. I mean, you start to think about it. And yesterday on the show, I said, look, after having lost three, surely you're deeply motivated to make sure it's not four. But when you've lost four, then what do you do? When does that mental scarring actually become irreparable?
20: Well, there are other sports. You know, there's curling. There's lots of things you can do. Darts, you can drink while you do that, which is probably helpful right now. You know, there are plenty of other options. I was thinking, could we have a rematch in another sport? But then I thought, golf, no, we're going to lose that. Geordie's there. Sprint relay, no. Morby, Finneyung and Awful, we're losing that. And even judo, probably Warner Derns learnt that as a young fella in Japan. So I think we're kind of screwed, Pony, and we're definitely screwed last night.
0: Yeah, the Hurricanes were good though, weren't they? You know, I know it's hard to watch your team, you know, lose a grand final, but I mean, were you able to admire the way the Hurricanes played the game, even despite the result against your team?
20: No.
0: No.
20: Hey, Piney. Let's real talk. Even when the Chiefs beat the Hurricanes in the preseason, you were talking them up. But this, I picked the Hurricanes to win it from day one this season, and I have.

0: roof, and here it is right now.
1: The Hurricanes at full strength. You've got Josh Morby back. You've got Jordy Barrett back. And Ruben Love slotting into 10, getting those minutes up, you know, getting a couple of easy wins against Western Force or whoever you want. I think by the time that May, June rolls around, that combo will be legit. And, of course, you do have Cam Roygaard, who will give me Cam Roygaard any day of the week.
2: That is incredible, incredible prediction work from you. You absolutely nailed it.
0: You tried to talk me down and said, no, you're just saying that because we have this kind of thing as a Canes Chiefs. But like even, you know, a lot of my Canes fans, including Andrew Mulligan, always text me on the night going, I think your boys have got this, you know. And look, I knew that the Canes were probably going to win this one, and I thought they'd win it in a canter, but I didn't think it was going to be 55 points, was it? I didn't think it was going to be, or was it 60 points?
2: 60 points to 5, yeah. So a 55-point winning margin, yes.
0: Yeah, so I did feel that way, and yeah, I bet on the Canes, the happiness insurance, or whatever you want to call it. But the good thing about what the Canes have done by playing champagne rugby all season, they totally deserved it. They have shown a way that I think New Zealand, like the All Blacks, should play rugby, and I feel it's not too far off where Dave Rennie wants to go. So I guess we can talk about All Blacks, Piney, and I know you've probably chosen your 34, but two guys I think that need to be elevated. Obviously, Finneyang and Awful is trying to do a U-turn. So if he can get that across the line, he's in the All Blacks. But the two guys I wanted to focus on was Josh Morby and Xavier Numia. Those players who have just really made the season, they just keep on putting their hand up, and last night was no difference.
2: Yeah, I've got them in my 34 as well, both of those guys. Finneyang and Awful, obviously. But I guess we still don't really have any resolution, do we, about whether Finneyang and Awful is staying or going. There seems to be a new story about it or a new rumour about it all the time. Yes, he's going. No, he's staying. He's definitely got out of it. He's definitely still going to honour that contract with Newcastle. Regardless of that, I feel like Dave Rennie might just pick him anyway.
0: Well, that's the whole thing. It's like, why not? And just let that the admin side of it sort itself out. Because in the end, New Zealand Rugby will have to open its checkbook and probably send another player up there as compensation. And so Red Bull Newcastle are just saying, this guy is world-class. We knew it. We picked him. So you need to give us that compensation. So it's all about that, I guess, the settlement. The other one that I'm kind of gutted about and a couple of your callers touched on was Devin Flanders. So Flanders has been so good all year. He got injured for a while, but you just see a proper big man marauding. He can run, he can tackle. He's got everything going for him. And, you know, I heard that Torian Barnes has been in camp with the All Blacks. And so I know that Dave Rennie is on the lookout for a big number six who's really athletic. And, well, one's leaving us right now in Devin Flanders.
2: Would you have Anton Segna in your team, or do you think Dave Rennie will pick Anton Segna in this team?
0: It's hard to say. Anton Segna definitely deserves something, and whether it's the All Blacks 15, my feeling is that all the Hurricanes Lucys, like obviously Lakai and Duplessis-Kariffi, yes, they make it, but I think Yorsey's got just as much chance to sneak in there as well. What were your thoughts about Braden Yorsey?
2: Oh, I've always liked Braden Yorsey, yeah, and just the way he runs in the loose, which catches your eye. But yeah. I mean, the Hurricanes loose forward cohort with, you know, with Lakai, Flanders, Kariffi, Yorsey, and the old man Brad Shields, who continues to deliver week in, week out. And I didn't mean to call him the old man because I know he's a big listener to Weekend Sport. Yeah. The veteran Brad Shields. I mean, what a loose forward cohort, and what a big part of the championship they have been.
0: Yeah, and I think the problem with that that number seven position is, you know, you've obviously got Kariffi there, who stands out to me as he's a nailed on starter. Really, I kind of feel that there's there probably is room for Segna, given that Dalton Papali'i's leaving. But then, you know, I like Christian Leo-Willi as well, and you know, there's players there who could probably make the step up, and maybe Lucas Casey is worth investing in early, and just to see whether he can become something by next year. Dave Rennie's got an embarrassment of riches at loose forward, But what we've seen.

0: pair of midfielders that are pretty good. I'm trying to come up with some Egypt puns for your Piney. But yeah, the if they lose, I won't be going tut-tut anyway, you know.
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1: 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Ecuador and Curaçao have drawn 0-0, Curaçao's first ever World Cup point.
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9: It's 2 o'clock. I'm Sandy Hodge. National wants a new generation of savers, promising to make KiwiSaver compulsory and giving newborns a $1,500 head start. Chris Luxon announced the policy at the party's annual conference in Lower Hutt today, also pledging to make employers pay KiwiSaver contributions to workers over 65. He says saving has to start young, and the government's contribution would be worth $5,000 by the time a child turns 18.
10: Kids being born today are going to be retiring in 2090. And so, you know, we want to make sure that we are setting every Kiwi kid up, irrespective of their circumstances, from day one.
9: The Green Party says its new tax plan will give people greater democratic control over the economy. It's outlined a raft of changes, including a 2.5% tax on the net assets of the super rich above $10 million. It also applies a higher tax rate for mega corporates, a new levy on our four big banks, and a new tax on tech companies' offshore profits. Co-leader Chloe Swarbrick says there's a lot of fear-mongering about rich people taking their money elsewhere, but a lot of it is already sitting passive.
11: Are we willing to be held hostage by incredibly wealthy people who are making bank, screwing all of us over?
9: Peace talks between the US and Iran are starting off wobbly, with both sides making opposite claims about the Strait of Hormuz being open. Iran announced the waterway was closed due to Israel's latest attacks in Lebanon, violating Tehran's peace plan with the White House. The US says it's open and will meet with Iran delegates for further discussions. National security analyst David Sanger says they still need to address other issues besides Israel's operations in Lebanon.
12: Are they going to close their nuclear facilities? What about missiles, which aren't mentioned at all in the 14-point document?
9: UK Prime Minister Keir Starmer is under pressure following the comprehensive by-election victory of leadership contender Andy Burnham. Burnham, the Greater Manchester Mayor, won the Makerfield by-election with 55% of the vote. This month, Burnham said he'd challenge Keir Starmer's leadership. Correspondent Enda Brady says Burnham may be Labour's best chance of beating Nigel Farage's Reform Party.
13: They're looking at him and thinking, we got two choices here. Stick with Starmer and lose, or choose this guy and let's see if things get interesting.
9: A renewed call to reject the fourth phase of police changes to call-outs related to mental health. ETU Union argues reducing ED handovers from 60 minutes to 15 pushes risk onto workers trained not to handle it. It says police are often crucial for keeping high-risk patients calm. ETU's Finn O'Dwyer Cunliffe says a similar UK policy had billions of dollars invested to ensure appropriate measures were taken.
14: We're trying to do the same thing without actually investing. You know, true to form, the government seems to think it can skip that part.
9: A deadly bird flu variant now detected in Australia could threaten our native bird population

0: and poultry industry. Biosecurity Minister Andrew Hoggard says our geographical isolation's given us time to prepare. He says there's no way to eradicate the strain once it becomes established, but we can adopt good practices to manage it.
1: And to News Talk ZB Sport, good afternoon. Curaçao have denied Ecuador's attack time and again to hang on for a point in a stunning nil-all draw in their Football World Cup Group E match in Kansas City, finishing moments ago on TVNZ.
2: A boulder in the sea has a point at the World Cup. Curaçao is shocked, Ecuador. A nil-nil draw in Kansas City.
1: Yes, Curaçao goalkeeper Aloy Room made 15 saves, one shy of the all-time tournament record. Ecuador fired off 27 shots and all in vain. Still to come today, Tunisia and Japan from 4 p.m. Football coverage with Nissan X-Trail. The big one ends June 30. Be quick. Wyndham Clark has continued his march towards a second US Golf Open crown. The 2023 champion boasts a six-shot lead at the top of the leaderboard at Shinnecock Hills after an even par third round. Sitting at 7-under overall, Clark says he's got to be pleased with his up-and-down day.
3: Holy smokes, I hit some good shots, I hit some terrible shots. A little frustrated with myself with some of the execution, but, you know, at the end of the day, you know, it's I improved my lead, which is awesome.
1: World number one Scotty Scheffler is among a group of players tied for second. 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Hearty celebrations from the Hurricanes as they toast their first Super Rugby title in a decade. The Hurricanes have had a civic reception on the Wellington waterfront this afternoon after thrashing the Chiefs in last night's decider. Coach Clark Laidlaw's told Jason Pine it was special to win the title at their Henry Stadium home.
4: I'm doing it at home, I guess, makes it even more special with, you know, your families, your friends, the whole team here, the whole squad, management, everybody being there, I guess, made it extra special. So, yeah, we enjoyed the night and I think we might enjoy the next couple of days.
1: And the Warriors play North Queensland in Christchurch from 4 this afternoon. I'm Elliot Smith. That's News Talk ZB News and Sport with Sanderson Vitamins, online or in-store from Chemist Warehouse nationwide. It's 2:05. Jason Pine is next.
0: 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For the Manukau and Waitemata harbours, variable 5 knots, northwest 15 knots, turning southwest 15 knots this afternoon. For the Hauraki Gulf and Bremhead to Cape Colville, northwest of 10 knots, rising to 20 knots for a time. High tide at Auckland is at 12:48 tomorrow morning. High tide at Onehunga is at 3:36 this afternoon. For Auckland, cloud increasing with scattered showers becoming widespread for a time in the afternoon. We've got westerlies dying out in the evening as well. A high today of 19, an overnight low of 10 degrees. Currently in Auckland, we are sitting on a comfortable 18 degrees here at News Talk ZB.
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7: Oh, that's got me all pumped up. 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Yeah, great to be with you from Vancouver. The All Whites hit town last night. Local time, they train today. They call it match day minus one, the day before. And they'll get prepared to take on Egypt tomorrow at the wonderful BC Place in Vancouver. Here with Qantas from New Zealand. Massive thanks to our mates there. Extensive travel options from New Zealand to the world, from Auckland, from Wellington, from Christchurch and Queenstown. All with fantastic connections to Australia and the rest of the world. Had a very, very

0: relaxing journey to Vancouver from Wellington via Sydney with Qantas from New Zealand. Greatly appreciate their support in partnering with us here on Weekend Sport and allowing us to bring you close to the action as the All Whites look forward to game number two. Ben Wayne and Ben Old to come. Michael Burgess out of the New Zealand Herald with his thoughts. Your thoughts are welcome too on 0800 80 10 80. We'll also cover off the Warriors who play in a couple of hours against the North Queensland Cowboys under the roof in Christchurch. I'm so used to saying under the roof in Dunedin. I almost said under the roof in Dunedin, but no, Christchurch. One New Zealand stadium at Takaha. And one of our all-time great Paralympians, Cameron Leslie, is on the show this hour as well. Keep your calls coming though, 0800 80 10 80 9292 for your text messages, emails to Jason at newstalkzb.co.nz. But with the time reaching 2:09, as we always do, on Weekend Sport at around this time, let's catch you up on some of the action that might have escaped your attention, in case you missed it. And let's start at the Football World Cup. The Netherlands, absolutely dominant winners over Sweden today.
1: Now, Depay onto Sommerveld.
2: 2-2 games for Christensio Sommerveld. 5 goals to go with a 5-star performance from the Dutch.
0: Yeah, 5-1 the final score to the Netherlands over Sweden. And then Germany had to come from behind to beat Cote d'Ivoire.
3: Metcher whizzing it into a nav! Off the bench to make his mark and quite possibly grab all 3 points to send Germany through to the knockout stages.
0: Yeah, it finished 2-1. Germany over Ivory Coast, Cote d'Ivoire in Toronto. That audio thanks to our good friends at TVNZ. I hope you like NRL thrillers. We had a couple. First, the Titans beating the Panthers.
4: Harrison kicks it. He's got it. The 20-year-old, a star is born. Zane Harrison kicks the field goal, which surely wins them the game.
0: Yeah, it did. 19-18. And then it was the Bulldogs doing the same to the Sea Eagles.
5: Crichton on the 30-metre line. Haywood's got the call. He's done it in Vegas.
6: Yes, he has.
5: He's done it in Sydney. You're probably going to New York, Paris, and Milan to do the same as well. Canterbury have a backs-to-the-wall win that keeps their season alive.
0: Yeah, 13-12 the final. The earlier results saw the Dolphins keep their winning run going. They beat the Tigers 36-22. The Springboks demolished the Barbarians in a very open game of rugby.
7: Slides the final points home and the Springboks are victorious in emphatic fashion here in Gqeberha. It's turned out to be a 111-point game. What a way to start a season.
0: Yeah, 111-pointer. The Springboks beating the Barbarians 80-31. With a familiar foe in the coach's box for the Barbar, Scott Robertson. The Hurricanes not the only champions crowned overnight in England. The Northampton Saints took home the Premiership crown.
7: Smith, the kick, chased by Handy! Two in as many minutes. Hands on the trophy.
0: And the Black Caps have thrust themselves into the box seat at the Oval after 4 days of the second cricket test. A strong bowling performance led by Kyle Jamieson.
8: He kept a bit low.
9: Impact is in line. Hitting the wickets. There's three reds, so I'll get you to overturn your decision to out.
8: Wow, that was all about Jamieson, all about the review. He was absolutely confident.
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0: News Talk's ABN Weekend Sport, 12 past 2. Just before we move on to the football, yeah, cricket. So England are 182 for 5 in their second innings at stumps on day 4. They still need another 281

0: to win the match, which seems highly unlikely. The Black Caps just need another 5 wickets, which seems imminently possible. So if they get those, they will square the series with 1 to play. The only fly in the ointment here is Joe Root. He is unbeaten on 75, but England are 5 down, so 5 more wickets. And New Zealand will square the series. And as you heard in that little clip there, Kyle Jamieson, a big part of the bowling attack again for New Zealand. He's picked up 3 for 37 in England's second innings of 182 for 5 so far. Let's go to the FIFA World Cup, where the All Whites tomorrow play Egypt in their second game at the tournament in Vancouver after their 2-2 draw with Iran on Tuesday in Los Angeles. It's put them in a position now where a win over Egypt would see them through to the knockout rounds. If they win tomorrow, they will play in the knockout rounds at a World Cup for the very first time. It would also be their first ever win at a Football World Cup. A draw or even a loss wouldn't be utterly catastrophic in terms of their chances of going through. They still have one more game to go against Belgium on Saturday. They are the number 6 team in the world, though. So if you're relying on a result against Belgium to get you through, then it has become a challenging situation. Tomorrow, when they play Egypt, it is a golden opportunity for this team, taking the confidence from the game against Iran, to pick up that first win and to advance to the knockout stages. Yes, Egypt are a good team. On the rankings, they're better than we are. But world rankings, as has been shown time and again, in fact, in the latest game that you heard Elliot Smith talk about there in our sports news, Curaçao against Ecuador, a nil-all draw. What they say? Curaçao, a rock in the ocean, has got a World Cup point. Well, they're a rock in the ocean. We're, I guess a couple of rocks in the ocean. But we've also shown at this tournament just what an effective football team we can be. So 1 o'clock tomorrow afternoon, get yourself around this game. I went to the All Whites final training session earlier today, and I tell you what, that's what World Cups do well, is they build training facilities brilliantly. You know, they just stand these things up in the World Cup cities because they know there are half a dozen games here in Vancouver and everybody's got to train somewhere. So we went out to a place called Killarney Park, and the All Whites trained on this pristine playing surface and did their final preparations before the game tomorrow, after the training session. A couple of the players came over and had a chat to the assembled media, starting with Ben Old, who's become a bit of a utility in the side. He can play a number of positions. Came off the bench the other day in the game against Iran to replace Libby Kakachi at left back. So he answered a few questions from the assembled throng. He was asked first of all about the occasion of Game 1 against Iran, which was played in front of a hugely parochial Iranian crowd in the stands at SoFi Stadium in Los Angeles.
1: Yeah, it's difficult for us obviously to come on with so many supporters, but I feel like, at least for me, when you get onto the pitch, it's a game at the end of the day, and we've been in these situations before at club level and international that we're able to just shut it out, but it was an amazing experience for me and I'm just grateful to be able to get it.
2: The mindset, I guess, a win tomorrow and you probably go through to the round of 32. Do you speak much about that, about how big a win would be?
1: Of course, we think about it, but we know what we did with the last game. We just focus on the next game and we'll put ourselves in a great position, so we just have to perform the best we can and see what happens.
3: And some might look at your ranking and undermine this team's ability. What do you think this team can do this tournament?
1: I think we're always used to being the underdogs, but we know it and hear how good we can be, and we've performed against really top opponents. I think the last game really gave us a lot of confidence, and we're not afraid to play any of these teams.
4: What's the biggest lesson that you're going to take out of that Iran draw into this game?
1: I think it's similar to that. I think it's just the confidence. We know what we need to do to win. I think we played a really good performance and we're able to score goals, which was important. So we're just going to bring a similar performance and work our hardest, and I'm sure that will be good.
4: Would it be fair to say it's made you more hungry this time?
1: For sure. I think everyone's always hungry, but I think putting ourselves in such a great position like this, opportunity to create history, we know how good we can be. It's just a really exciting moment to be in.
5: How do you go about injecting yourself positively into games, Oldie, if it is to be a substitution role for you again tomorrow?
1: Yeah, of course, it's hard. We all know that we want to start, but we know we just can have just as much impact off the bench. Sometimes you can even have more of an impact off the bench. So for me, wherever I'm playing, if I'm coming off the bench, like in the last game, I know that the game will be more open, more opportunities will happen, and depending on what they need from me, it's just about

0: I mean, my role, and if that's trying to help the team score goals or defend, that's my role, and that's all I need to focus on.
1: A few different roles that you could play in this team: left back, play a 10, play a wide position. How do you prepare yourself for all those eventualities?
0: Yeah, of course, it's hard. I think it's a great position to be in, a lot of different positions, but it's also difficult because it's hard to prepare for it. But I'm confident in all of them, and wherever Baze needs me on the pitch, I just feel like I can do the role.
2: That is Ben Old, who I would imagine would be employed in that impact role again tomorrow. I can't see too many changes to the starting 11 that faced Iran. Darren Bashley gave his press conference earlier today as well, and he kind of intimated that it would be largely the same side. The other Ben in the team, Ben Wayne, was also up for media briefly after the training session today. He was asked initially about his impressions of their new home, Vancouver.
3: It's pretty spectacular, to be fair. It's not a bad place to be. Yeah, I mean, it's probably too early to say, but I'm enjoying it so far. The standard training pitch is really good. Yeah, I mean, I shouldn't be surprised. We're at a big tournament, you know.
4: How's the feeling in the team, Ben, again, ahead of this massive match?
3: Yeah, we're all excited. I think we're in a good place, though. Obviously, I think as a team, we were disappointed with the draw, which probably says a lot on the world stage. But, you know, we've looked at the review and there's so many positives in that game that we're hoping to take through as like a bit of a bare minimum now and really push on from that performance.
4: How much of a step forward will there need to be against Egypt?
3: Oh, a huge one, of course. And then it's going to be the same against Belgium as well. But like I said, that's what we should expect when we're playing some of the best teams in the world.
1: A couple of big players in the Egypt team, I know. Do you legislate specifically for them, or are you more about the way you guys are going to play?
3: I think it's obviously more about the way we go, but you can't deny the quality they have. You know, I don't think people need to be made aware about it, but you obviously have a little look just to see what they're about, and that's really it. Then we focus back on ourselves and what we can do to win the game.
1: How much confidence do you take into the game after the Iran performance?
3: A huge amount. Yeah, a huge amount. To score two goals as well, I mean, Eli, some lovely finishes, but to, you know, to score two goals on the world stage is a real positive, and I back our players in defence to try and lock out the game as well. So yeah.
5: You're staying directly across the road from Egypt. Have you rubbed shoulders with any of the team or seen their bus or anything yet?
3: Yeah, I saw their bus last night when I was going for a walk. I didn't realise they were staying right across the road, but yeah, that's about it.
6: With so much on the line for both teams in this, do you expect it to be a cagey game or an open game?
3: I don't know. I can't tell you that until we kick off tomorrow. I just know we've got a lot of confidence in this group, and yeah, we should be feeling confident after the performance the other night.
2: That is Ben Wayne. Before him, Ben Old. They, as you heard there, spoke to the media shortly after the training session. So on the way back from the training session, I shared an Uber with senior football writer at the New Zealand Herald, Michael Burgess. So while we were passing time in the Uber, I thought, well, let's have a chat about this game tomorrow. Well, in an Uber on the way back from All Whites training on match day minus one, Michael Burgess from the New Zealand Herald alongside. Always hard to know because we only get to watch the first 15 minutes, which is the stretches and that sort of thing. But what sort of vibe do you get coming out of the All Whites a day out from this massive match against Egypt?
4: I think, Pioneer, I think the vibe's just right. I think they're fairly relaxed but also super focused. What I have noticed this week is quite a shift, mainly because last week there was so much uncertainty. Like, they didn't know how they were going to handle the occasion because most of them had never been that occasion before. So even though you talk about we're ready and all that, you don't know until you're out there. And they proved to themselves they can do it. So this week it's more about, okay, we kind of know what's coming, but how do we step up?
2: What do you expect in terms of approach from New Zealand tomorrow, and will it be similar to what we saw against Iran in game one, do you think?
4: I think so. I mean, I think they'll try and do what they did. You know, it'll be about possession, it'll be about playing their game. I do feel, though, they might have a bit less of the ball. Egypt will be a step up for me from Iran, and the main thing about Egypt is just those weapons they've got. So I wonder if they have mentioned this week about they did admit that they were a little bit open defensively, and it's partly because with the ball they like to, you know, spread the play, but then if they lose the ball, that means they can be a bit vulnerable. So I guess it's about trying to find that balance of keep doing what they're doing but not be as open in transition, because if you're open in transition against Mo Salah or Imam Amoush, you've got problems.
2: Yeah, indeed you do. So That's the thing when you're playing against a team with obvious superstars. Iran didn't really have that. As you mentioned, Egypt do have a

0: Apple, how much do you assess that they will specifically legislate for those players versus just looking after how they want to play the game?
1: I mean, you can't get carried away. You can't over-focus, can you? And the All Whites always like to say they focus on themselves, and it's true. They spend, from what I understand, 60 to 70% of their time on what they do. But I would have thought with two guys like that, you've got to have some extra sessions, don't you? You've got to have some extra video sessions. You've got to... what did Michael Boxall say to us yesterday? He just said something about, you know, the last five seasons of the Premier League has just been a Mo Salah highlights reel. So, I hope and I'm sure they'll be extra prepared for those two guys in particular, because it just takes one moment of brilliance and then you're in trouble.
0: The equation is that if they win the game tomorrow in New Zealand, they are effectively sealing their place in the round of 32. 4 points almost certainly, in fact, definitely get you into the round of 32. How attractive a proposition then is going out with real positive intent to try and win this football match?
1: Yeah, I mean, it's a tricky one, I think. It's a real balance, because I guess they know that if they get a draw, they're still alive and they've got to do something against Belgium. But I would say that you've got to be safe, but also got to go for it from the start. Because as you say, if you win, you're through. Where it gets complicated, though, is you'd figure Egypt are going to score at least one goal, you'd think, with the players they've got and just the chances they can create. So that means the All Whites might need two. I'm getting way ahead of myself, but you know what I mean? Like, it's I think the game won't be quite as open as the Iran game. I don't know what you thought, but it was just an incredibly open game. It just seemed to be end-to-end. It was nuts. It'll be a bit more cautious given what's at stake, because this is also a massive game for Egypt. They're looking for their first win at a World Cup, you know, and they were in the very first World Cup from memory in 1930. Then they were here in 1990. So it's just as big for them.
0: Yeah. And changes, it was a first 11, I think, that was largely predictable against Iran. Maybe a couple of areas where there perhaps was a question mark. But now that we've seen the 11 against Iran, would you expect to see the same 11 when the team sheet drops an hour before kickoff tomorrow?
1: Probably. It'd be hard to make changes because that team did so well. If you think after an hour, they were ahead. They were winning the game. I wouldn't mind, personally, seeing someone like Ben Old come in to start. I just feel they might need that pace on the wing because they might have less possession. So having that outlet changes things a bit. Wouldn't mind seeing that. And there are other areas where do you think about a Tyler Bindon coming to centre back, or even a Tyler Bindon at right back to shore things up? Callan Elliott, is he a better defender than Tim Payne? There's all these questions that Darren Blasey were thinking about, but I think when they sit down to make their decision, they will err towards, hey, let's keep the guys that did so well, and then we'll rely on our bench to have the big impact.
0: You reckon they can win the game?
1: Definitely, I do, and that's the exciting part. I mean, just sitting here in the Uber going back from training, and you're thinking about far out, this time tomorrow, it could actually happen. Like, it's certainly not, you know, they're underdogs, but it's not David and Goliath, is it? It's a bit closer than that, although they have to start well. You know, I feel like if they concede early or concede first, it does change things. But yeah, Egypt are, they'll be quietly confident.
0: That is Michael Burgess, who I shared an Uber with. I think I paid. I'm not sure. I can't remember who ordered the Uber and therefore paid for the Uber. But I hope I did, because there was great insight there from Michael Burgess. He didn't have to pay for the ride. He provided the spectacularly good football insight. Read him at nzherald.co.nz. This, without wanting to build it up too much, could possibly be the biggest football occasion in All Whites history tomorrow. I think they are a decent chance of winning this game. Having watched them play against Iran, and I mentioned this yesterday, but just the positive intent with which they played, the confidence that this team has gained from all their time together, and just the way they play at the moment, and the confidence with which they play, and the swagger that they now have. I've said this a lot, but they believe they belong now. We belong at the World Cup. We're not here just to make up the numbers. We might have a lower ranking than everybody else at the tournament, but we are here to compete, to earn

0: points to win football matches. Tomorrow could be an historic day in the history of All Whites football when they take on Egypt at BC Place in Vancouver, Canada. 1 o'clock kickoff. Can't wait to review it with you tomorrow night on Sports Talk. 2:28 here at News Talk ZB. Not far away from a start in the first ever NRL game under the roof at One New Zealand Stadium at Te Kaha. The Warriors are there. The North Queensland Cowboys are their opponent. Tickets to this game sold out double quick. As I understand it, I was at a breakfast event in Christchurch last week, and Cameron George was speaking, and he said they could have sold it out three times over. That is the attraction of the Warriors now. What about on the field? How are they going to go against the Cowboys this afternoon? Mark Tukey, former Warriors hard man, going to join us from Christchurch to preview this one when we come back.
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8: Sarah Street is safer thanks to a fibre-powered speed camera, which is managed by the police, who use fibre to process DNA matches, which is a different match to the hunk Tracy found on a dating site that had an ad from Chorus saying New Zealand runs on fibre.
9: Following the All Whites as they take on the world. 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
0: 2:32 here on News Talk ZB. The Warriors play at One New Zealand Stadium at Te Kaha for the first time this afternoon in Christchurch up against the North Queensland Cowboys, round 16 of the NRL. Kickoff is at 4. The Warriors have had narrow losses in their last two matches, the most recent of which was to the Sharks last weekend at Go Media.
10: Here comes Ponta. Stadium in Auckland in a tight affair, 10 points to 8.
0: Yeah, that came off the back of a two-point loss to the Penrith Panthers in their previous game. There was a bye in there as well. Former Warriors legend Mark Tukey has travelled to Christchurch for this one. He joins us now from just outside the stadium, I believe. Mark, thanks for taking the time for a chat. The Warriors, as just mentioned, have lost their last two games by 2 points. They're still second on the table. So do the last two games feel like a bit of a blip or something?

0: deeper?
1: Oh, no, I think it was just a bit of a blip on the radar, mate. We had a few excuses. We didn't have our whole complement of players, so I think they took a lot of good positives out of it, to be honest with you. We didn't get the 2 points there a couple of times, but overall, I think the team's still buzzing really well. Mitchy Barnett comes back this week, we're still looking all right.
0: Yeah, both teams have had players backing up from rep footy, injuries to manage, of course. How much is depth important, Tukes, as we get to this stage of the season?
1: Yeah, it's always a tricky one, isn't it? Just managing the rosters and everything like that, so their workloads and all that. So it's definitely a tricky time. It's probably something the Warriors haven't had to deal with very much in the past, with not too many Origin disruptions, but... The nature of the beast, when the team's performing well, we start getting those individual accolades as well. So, it's a tough time for all clubs trying to manage the workload and the roster and everything. So, but no, they're looking all right.
0: So what sort of performance are you looking for from the Warriors this afternoon to make sure they don't allow the Cowboys into this contest?
1: Oh, I think they've just got to kind of make their tackles a little bit better. I think they missed a few that they didn't really want to last week. They just fell off a few tackles. So, mate, if they can just stiffen that up a little bit, we're in good stead. They've got a really good benchmark at the moment. Every player kind of is aiming up, and their standards are very high. So, really confident, actually.
0: The Cowboys can be a bit dangerous, can't they, when they get quick play the balls and get their offloads going. So how important is that that Warriors middle defence this afternoon?
1: Yeah, mate, yeah. We've got Cowboys, and then we've got Dolphins next week. So... both teams are very electric out wide, and that's going to be the catalyst to our victory. I think we need to go in and bash down the front door with our forwards up through the middle, and then just be really solid in defence when those teams kind of let the ball go wide. You know, there's some speed to burn out wide from both of those sides.
0: Yeah, spoken like a true forward. It all starts in the middle, doesn't it? We all know that. There's a roof at Takaha, so perfect conditions. Does that favour the Warriors, do you think?
1: Mate, I don't know. I think the Cowboys definitely like a fast, dry track. I do believe the field gets a little bit dewy in there under the roof, so it could be a little bit slippery. But I think, it might favour the Warriors. Just that little bit. Mate, I'll tell you now, the crowd's going to favour the Warriors. The crowd's never really been inside a roof stadium. So it's going to be something to behold this today when we hear the crowd and the chant and the roar. So, we're going to definitely outnumber the Cowboys, and they're going to be up against it.
0: Absolutely. And the Warriors have made a bit of a habit of taking games around New Zealand. Do you think the connection with the fans outside of Auckland has become a bit of a strength, a bit of a magic power for this team?
1: Yeah, mate, most definitely. I was lucky enough to be at the Wellington game as well. This one. And, mate, the buzz around the streets, and they've got pop-up stores going around, selling merch and everything's up the wars. And, we're in rugby kind of heartland down here, I believe, and definitely they've taken to the Warriors.
0: Hey, can I just take you back to Magic Round? We had a chat at Magic Round, and then it all played out. How much did you enjoy that, and the Warriors basically making a home game, or a game against the Broncos, a home game for them at Suncorp? That was quite an afternoon, wasn't it?
1: Mate, I've never seen nothing like it, to be honest. I was a part of the Hikoi with the Warrior Nation crew, and mate, I've done about five or six of these, probably 10 Hikois now, and that was like the next level. I believe there was about 5,000 or 10,000 in it, and we just basically took over Suncorp, mate. So it was awesome. That's kind of where I'm based, and for us to outnumber the Broncos, that's something different.
0: Absolutely. All right, let's finish this with a bit of a prediction, or at least where you see the game being won and lost. Who is crucial for the Warriors this afternoon if they're to pick up the 2 points?
1: Yeah, I think Aaron Clark and the forward pack there, they just need to be a bit stiffer through the middle for this game. I think they've talked about that this week, and we've just got to be just solid in defence. I think our attack can get us home. We've just got to just stiffen that defence up just a little bit. And if we can keep them under kind of 12, 14 points, I think we'll get the chocolates today.
0: Mark, always enjoy chatting rugby league with you, mate. Enjoy a special occasion under the roof in Christchurch this afternoon. Thanks for taking the time.
1: Loving it, bro. Thank you.

No, thank you, Mark. Mark Tukey, former Warrior, Warriors legend, Warriors icon, and attendee at Te Kaha, One New Zealand Stadium at Te Kaha this afternoon. The Warriors play there for the first time, completely sold out up against the North Queensland Cowboys with a 4 o'clock kickoff. 22 away from 3, News Talk ZB.

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14: 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New Zealand's voice of football at the sport's pinnacle event. It's Weekend Sport with Jason Pine in Vancouver. Flying Qantas from New Zealand. 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
0: Coming up 18 away from three, few New Zealand athletes can match the versatility and longevity of Cameron Leslie. A three-time Paralympic gold medalist in the pool, he's also represented New Zealand on the international stage in wheelchair rugby and is preparing for the wheelchair rugby world champs in Brazil later in the year. At the same time, he's still chasing another Paralympic dream in swimming with Los Angeles 2028 firmly on the horizon. And away from competition, he's helping launch the new PNZ Bupa Inclusive Parasport Grant, designed to create more opportunities for New Zealanders with a disability to get involved in sport. Cameron Leslie is with us, Cam. Three-time Paralympic gold medalist in swimming. You're a New Zealand representative in wheelchair rugby. What is it that keeps driving you to pursue excellence after everything you've already achieved?
17: Geez, hard question to answer quickly. I think at the pool, like the Paris Paralympic Games, finishing fourth by 0.1, I'd sort of look back at that and go, far out, I'm a better athlete than that, so I want to try and go out on my terms and have things my way and achieve what I think I know I can. With the wheelchair rugby side of things, I think for me it's about being that Komatsu, you know, leaving things better than when I came in. When I came in, there weren't senior players who were still around helping young players develop and take minutes on court. It was very much, you played pretty much all game, every game, and then when that player retired, boom, you were thrown to the deep end. And for me, that's not athlete development, so I'm keen to stick around and help these younger players learn their trade in a more supportive environment than what I had.

0: Imagine one of these sports is difficult, but doing both and switching between them, does that provide you with a mental refresh, or does it make things even more complicated when you've got two areas of focus?
1: I think you hit the nail on the head. The refresh, it's definitely a refresh. So like you go away for rugby and you might be sort of tired from that trip, and then you get back in the pool on Monday, but you feel bloody good because you've just done something that's totally different to swimming, totally different social environment, way more aggressive as a sport. And you could just sort of drop into a zone and swimming. It's a bit more, chill. But yeah, it does feel refreshing, but also the team sport element. Like you get your social cup filled up pretty bloody for high when you're away with the rugby team and you've been physically active and training and working hard the whole time. So you don't feel like you need to go out and have beers with your mates or do all that sort of stuff. It's just you fill your cup up from just going and playing some sport.
0: And the training regimes, Cameron, for the two of them, are they quite different, or are there parts of training for each one that complements the other?
1: There's definitely complements between the two. Like the muscle groups that I work for swimming and wheel track, they're both exactly the same. It's a very upper body dominant, very core, very like power muscles, right? It's only when you come to the sports themselves that they're quite different. But in terms of the muscle groups you're training, very, very similar. It's quite cool to sort of have that variation there. But in the pool, I guess you're maybe using the whole range of movement, whereas in rugby, you're sort of probably a little bit more fixed range of movement, a little bit shorter because you're pushing a chair. Your only real overhead activity is catching or passing a ball, which you don't really know how many times you might do that in a game. But in swimming, it's every single stroke.
0: So Rugby World Champs coming up in Brazil in August. Gee, that's not far away. It's almost mid-June. How's preparation going? And what are the goals for this team?
1: Good. We're actually got a training camp this weekend down in Auckland. We've got another one that's in next month as well, along with our domestic season. So prep's going good. Everyone's sort of in good spirits. We've come off the back of a qualifying tournament in Colombia, and some good learnings. We've got players coming back into the team after having a few years out with family commitments, and it's growing and moving along quite nicely. We're really getting a bit smarter on our tactics and things like that, and we're finally growing a squad that we can actually rotate players through, which is, oh man, it's an absolute treat. Hey, we've never really had that in my playing career, so it's really nice to have some new players to rotate around. And they're developing so nicely. Good young ages, good heads on them. It's quite cool.
0: And just on that, with the newer, younger players coming through, I mean, you've become one of the most recognisable figures in New Zealand para sport. Do you feel a personal responsibility to help grow opportunities for the next generation?
1: Yeah, definitely. And I think people don't really acknowledge or really know how meaningful having those extra opportunities are, particularly when it's like a chance of being connected to a pathway. And like pathways can sometimes be a bit of a dirty word, but I think in para sport, pathways is that sort of interconnection between social sport and competitive sport. And often para sport lives in a pathway space, but actually people might be doing it for social reasons. So I'm loving the extra opportunity that's coming its way.
0: And in terms of the success at Paralympics, at the top level of para sport, what sort of impact does that have on participation and on awareness of the sport that might be available?
1: I think it's that role modelling piece. I started out as a 16-year-old kid, we didn't have the Dame Pascos of the world. We didn't have the Mary Fishers, the Nicole Murrays, like all of these really like well-known para sport names. They just didn't exist. So for the young kids these days with disabilities to actually have role models with a disability is pretty special. But the cool thing too is that we see just average non-disabled kids having these people as their role models as well, which sort of shows the sporting recognition that they've got now and how people are seeing para-athletes just as general athletes, which is how it should be. It's how it has been for a long, long time. But it's awesome to see that coming through.
0: And you're also, as I mentioned at the top of the chat, heading up the Paralympic New Zealand Bupa Inclusive Parasport Grant to support national sports organisations, regional disability sport organisations, clubs and community groups to deliver initiatives and projects that increase participation and create more inclusive sporting environments. Man, that sounds like a noble way to spend your time. Why is this so important and so needed?
2: I think it's needed because there's not a lot of funding in that space. And like I already said, around the connection between participation and pathways, this is a good opportunity for people to work with the willing. You know, not all organisations will be the NSOs of the world that will have a reach down to the community level, but some schools and some clubs will have that.

0: appetite to work into that space. So this is a really big opportunity to see some money come in to create a program, a pilot, something that's going to create a bit of a sustainable future for their sport, but also maybe test the waters, you know, educate themselves. I've done it in my day job with Swimming New Zealand, but you don't know what you don't know. So for these people, it's an opportunity to create a program that is going to help these athletes with a disability grow into a sport. Obviously a pathway connection there, but it's a pretty cool partnership between PNZ and Bupa to see it come to place. And I think credit to Bupa for actually putting some money into the space, because not a lot of people do. But I think in parasport, the impact can be huge.
1: What sort of projects are you hoping that this fund supports? What would you like to see it go towards specifically?
0: I think for me, it's around having people who are like shovel ready. It's an old term now, but shovel ready, people ready to roll, people who have an appetite, have a bit of backstory in that space, people who, I guess, are wanting to connect the places. They might have something that started, but they need a little bit more to keep it moving in the right direction, or potentially pivot. So especially people who are looking to make that connection between community and pathway, also people who are looking to just to learn, right? Sometimes you might have a cluster of people. I think that's the thing, right? You've got to take a step back and look at the business rather than getting stuck in the business. So for some organisations, and for what I'm keen to see, is people who have stepped back and gone, actually, we've got a big group of this type of impairment. We want to know more. We want to be able to deep dive. We want to really get to know and understand our languages around this. We'll understand the impairment and how we can best help these athletes, because there's not a lot of research out there that exists to help these organisations get through this space. So those who are willing and have the ability to bring something to life, I think that's what I'm looking for.
1: Amazing. What are the barriers that still exist, that still prevent New Zealanders with a disability from getting involved in sport and recreation?
0: Oh, I think it varies depending where you are. Like, there's social barriers along with like the financial barriers, along with just access to people, like spaces and places. I think for me, there's a big opportunity in schools, you know, school teachers and PE classes. They're still quite traditional. So people being willing to, you know, to understand some of the things that Helberg and Coachmate and that's out there. There's also like some combined coaching resources that will be coming out that PNZ's been part of as well, that will hopefully help these people, I guess, break down that. Just the access barrier is a big one. I mean, some of it's really simple, easy stuff, just the psychology side. But I think as we're seeing a bit of a generational shift, there is a lot more inclusive approach coming. But I think like the role modelling side of seeing Paralympians do stuff, like people are seeing what is possible with a disability in New Zealand. Maybe we're slow to the party on that one, but I think those are some barriers that are pretty stare me in the face in my life and in my work life as well.
1: Well, you're certainly leading the way in showing what is possible. So just to finish, if we're chatting in 2 years, and I'm sure we will be, what's a successful 2 years for you, both in wheelchair rugby and then with LA coming up in 2028?
0: I think for wheelchair rugby, we've got continued to have a growing squad that's been getting big minutes and contributing minutes. Rotation of players on the court, big one for me, I think. Still pushing toward, like, rugby's really hard to qualify for the LA Games, so we'll have a bit of a dogfight on our hands come 2028. But swimming-wise, I think for me, it's just that progression. I've got to stay fit and healthy on the sort of in the mix of where the medals are, and then we can actually make a late push for it, because that's something we didn't do last year. We didn't have the ability to do a late push towards the games, whereas this year we're trying to build into the campaign the ability to do that. So I think that's a success, mate. We'll be on a podium. We'll have two sports at a Paralympic Games, and bloody happy days.
1: Happy days indeed. Love it, mate. Always energising catching up with you, Cameron. Congrats on all you're doing and continue to do, and your part, of course, in the PNZ Bupa Inclusive Parasport Grant. Great to chat to you, mate. Thanks for taking the time.
0: No worries. Thank you.
1: No, thank you, Cam. Cam Leslie, one of our great Paralympians. 3:30, News Talk ZB.
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11: 4-3, that'll do us. Thanks so much for listening in. Thanks to Andy McDonald for producing these last couple of days from thousands of miles away. Great work, mate. Thanks indeed. Enjoy a couple of hours of relaxation. We're back tomorrow night on Sports Talk. We'll have the All Blacks team to dissect and All Whites v Egypt to dissect. Our exit song today combines a very famous Canadian, Bryan Adams, with a pretty special night at Henry Stadium last night for the Hurricanes and all supporters of that team. So exiting today, see that? It took on volume quite quickly. Bryan Adams.
12: That was my fault, Piney.
11: That's okay. There'll never be another last night. Up the Canes. Come on, the All Whites tomorrow. See ya.

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2: Wow, okay, that's done. 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
3: 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Mike Hosking, Ryan Bridge, Marcus Lush, Jason Pine. All the names you can trust. 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
4: It's 3 o'clock. I'm Sandy Hodge. National's confident businesses can pick up the bill as the party proposes sweeping KiwiSaver changes. The party's announced it will make KiwiSaver compulsory, alongside an earlier commitment to raise minimum contributions to 12% by 2032. Today it also committed to making employers pay contributions for staff over 65, which is currently optional. Leader Chris Luxon says the changes are measured.
5: We're giving business time to adjust. You know, the contributions are phased in over time as we set out to 2032. But I also know many employers want their employees set up for a better future, and that's important.
4: The Greens say they've listened to what people want to see in our tax system. A human error saw the party release details of its election tax package early. It promises to apply new taxes on the net assets of the super wealthy while giving more money back to 96% of New Zealanders. It also wants to tax tech companies' offshore profits and apply a new levy on the liabilities of our four big banks, just like in Australia. Co-leader Chloe Swarbrick says this is a chance to bank local. She says she's heard loud and clear what people are fed up with their money going offshore and not circulating here to create jobs and build local businesses. A serious two-vehicle crash has closed State Highway 1 in Hunterville, north of Fielding. Police were called at about 1 o'clock to a two-car collision near Vinegar Hill Road, and initial reports suggest there are serious injuries. Motorists are asked to avoid the area if possible. The Strait of Hormuz is closed to tanker traffic again just days after a framework for peace was signed between the US and Iran. It comes as Iran accuses the US of failing to uphold their agreement by not preventing Israeli strikes in southern Lebanon. Delegations Iran and US are still meeting in Switzerland to discuss a peace deal with other mediators in attendance. Middle East security expert Yazid Sayer told Sky News the strait will likely be shut until Iran sees an end to fighting in Lebanon.
6: Unless they demonstrate their resolve and implement their threats immediately, then they have no deterrence.
4: The government's being urged to reform the system around medical advance directives 10 months after it was told the current system has significant gaps. Advanced directives such as do not resuscitate or refusal of blood transfusions are legal documents people can use to ensure medical care attends to their needs. Food manufacturers may need to replace their equipment more often to prevent metal getting into products. New Zealand Food Safety has confirmed its largest recall took 27 products off shelves last year after metal fragments ended up in peanut ingredients. The shards were from a worn sieve which broke off into the food in a factory in Brazil. The beers are flowing and Christchurch's CBD is heaving with Southern Warriors supporters as the team prepares to take to the new 1NZ Stadium field for the first time. They're up against the North Queensland Cowboys kicking off at 4pm. Loft Bar co-owner Mason Lattimore says people have been wandering the city in their Warriors kits for days and they've doubled their keg order for the week to prepare.
7: And to News Talk ZB Sports, good afternoon. Curaçao have opened up a path to an unlikely spot in the final 32 of the FIFA World Cup after a thrilling nil-all Group E draw with Ecuador. It was the tiny island nation's first ever World Cup point, with goalkeeper Alou Room making 15 saves, one shy of the all-time World Cup record. Ecuador had 27 attempts in all, but must now pick themselves up to beat already qualified Germany in order to progress. Curaçao could also qualify if they beat Cote d'Ivoire in their last group match. Tunisia and Japan square off from 4 p.m. in Monterrey. It's the 1,000th Men's World Cup game. Wyndham Clark is looking to leverage his 2023 win into another US Golf Open victory as he carries a six-shot lead with 18 holes left. Clark will head into the final round at 7-under, 6 to the good of a group of four players, including world number one Scottie Scheffler. Clark says he feels more comfortable at this 54-hole juncture than he did 3 years ago.
8: There was a lot of unknown, and now that I have done it, I know I can do it, and I can do it again. And so I'll definitely lean on that experience and other experiences from when I've won that, hey, I can break through and do this again.
7: 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To headlines at 3, a sold-out crowd will greet the Warriors in Christchurch for the NRL game against North Queensland from 4. Further south in Stadium Southland will be at capacity 2 as the Steel and Tactics square off in an ANZ Netball Premiership elimination final, also from 4. Cameron Waters has pipped Kiwi Matt Payne to pole for the final race of the Darwin round of the Supercars series. The 70-lap race starts at 10 past 5. And Matatu lead the Hurricanes Poa 12-0, with the second half just getting underway in their Super Rugby All-Picky match this afternoon in Upper Hutt. I'm Elliot Smith. That's News Talk ZB News and Sport with Sanderson Vitamins, online or in-store from Chemist Warehouse nationwide. It's 3:05. 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
4: 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For the Manukau and Waitemata harbours, a variable 5 knots northwest, 15 nets turning southwest to 15 knots. Hauraki Gulf and Bremhead to Cape Colville northwest of 10 knots, rising to 20 knots for a time this afternoon. High tide at Auckland is at 12:48 tomorrow morning. High tide at Onehunga is at 3:36 this afternoon. Auckland, cloud increasing with scattered showers becoming widespread for a time this afternoon. We've got westerlies and a high of 19, an overnight low of 10. Monday's fine weather and a high of 16. Currently in Auckland, we're sitting at 17 degrees right here at News Talk ZB.
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Yes, and a very warm welcome to the Weekend Collective. I'm Tim Beveridge with you through till 6 o'clock on this Sunday, the 21st of June. Don't forget, you can text your feedback anytime on 9292. And if you're not in a hurry, you can email tim@newstalkzb.co.nz. Coming up on today's show, I'll have my little say on that in a moment. Coming up on today's show in just a moment, Politics Central, where first up, we're going to be talking with Chloe Swarbrick, the Green Party co-leader on the tax party they've got for the election has been revealed. Might be summed up as tax the super rich, among other things. And after that, we've got Nicola Willis, she'll be loving it, National Party finance spokesperson on mandatory KiwiSaver policy they've announced for all workers and a $1,500 bonus for newborns. After four for the Health Hub, we're joined by Dr. John Cameron. And we're going to have a chat with John about, what are the regular checkups you should have with your GP? And also we'll have a chat a little bit about people having issues accessing the doctor. Is making it free going to help? That's a little bit political, but we'll see what John's got to say about that. After 4 o'clock and taking your calls at that hour. And at five for Smart Money, Nathan Stanners is with us. He's a KiwiSaver advisor at Generate. And we're going to have a look at National's mandatory KiwiSaver. Is it the right way forward? When do you know you've had enough saved for a comfortable retirement? And I'm quite keen to have a chat with Nathan about the language of risk. When somebody says something, it's a higher risk, how risky is it? How do Kiwis understand what is really risky, what's death-defying, and what's just, it's a little bit bold? So we'll dig into that with Nathan Stanners at 5 o'clock for Smart Money. Don't forget, you can text your feedback anytime on 9292, and we look forward to your contributions on 0800 80 10.

0: 80. But right now, welcome to the Weekend Collective. It is coming up to 9 minutes past three.
1: Politics Central.
0: By the way, just a quick beverage on sport moment. I haven't really followed the Super Rugby that closely, but I did end up tuning in into the last half of the Hurricanes and Chiefs. And I have to say, I just loved every minute of it. And what I loved was seeing Wellington so happy and joyous and the singing and everything. And I've always been a bit of a Hurricanes fan. And the rugby they played was amazing. But I've got a theory, and I think I'm right, on the reason Damien McKenzie didn't take that conversion for the try the Chiefs scored, and it wasn't to allow the Hurricanes more time to score another try. It was because, you know, his routine. He smiles every time he takes a conversion, and I just don't think he could bring himself to smile, so he's like, can't take the kick. And that's what I reckon. He just like, nah, wouldn't be appropriate for me to smile. I'm not taking any conversions. And that's my theory, and I'm sticking by it. Anyway, Tax New Zealand's super rich seems to be, could be the headline of the Greens' latest election policy. Now, here's what they're promising. A 2.5% tax on net wealth above $10 million. Every year, excluding the family home. A corporate tax rate would rise to 33% for the country's biggest companies, including the supermarkets, gin tailors, and banks. There'd also be a 0.06% levy on banks. Big tech companies that shift overseas would be facing a 5% withholding tax. A new tax rate income would apply over $160,000. I think it's 45%. And the party would reverse the coalition landlords' tax cuts. Some might say deductions, actually, but there's something in it for most taxpayers. The Greens would introduce a tax-free threshold of $10,000, which they say would deliver a tax cut to 96% of Kiwis. And the party estimates that the package would raise $5.3 billion in its first financial year, growing to around $6 billion a year by 2031. Oh, boy. We just need to take a breath after that. Anyway, we'll be doing some talk back after this, obviously. Greens co-leader, Chloe Swarbrick, joins me now. Good afternoon.
2: Kia ora, Tim. How are you?
0: Good, good. Hey, what happened with this accidental leaking of the policy on an unlisted page of your website? What happened there?
2: Basically just human error, if I can be completely honest with you. It was uploaded, and then as soon as that was noticed, because it seems like people were Googling in order to get around it and get access to it early, as soon as we noticed that had happened, obviously it was pulled down. And then we just moved with the times, rolled with the punches, such as politics.
0: What was the rolling with the punches going to be? When were you going to put that page live?
2: Oh, at the same time that we were due to do our stand-up with all of the media. So I guess at the end of the day, look, it was a few hours earlier than we had intended for it to be out there, but we're really stoked to see that people are talking about the actual content of it and discussing what it would look like to have an economy that works for all New Zealanders.
0: So you're promising a tax cut for 96% of people while raising nearly $6 billion in extra revenue. So how does that work?
2: Well, that works by implementing a super rich tax on those with net assets above $10 million. And you'll note that that obviously is a bit of a shift from where we've been in the past, because we've heard with clarity from New Zealanders all around the country some concern about, you know, who that would apply to and the kind of equivalence with the family home and all of those kinds of things, which is why we've offered that clarity that the people who would be impacted by the super rich tax are those with net assets in excess of $10 million and only what is above that $10 million would be taxed at 2.5%, which is still lower than what plenty of domestic and international research tells us is the wealth kind of compounding effect of around 4.5% per annum. So that would help us to generate, billions of dollars to be able to invest fairly in our economy. Because at a point in time, where as the MP for Auckland Central, we've had the closure of some really iconic venues in just this past week, where I was asking our Minister of Revenue and the IRD, who were in front of us at Scrutiny Week in Parliament just this past week, why it was that they were investing their resources in chasing down student loan holders and some of our small businesses to the point of record liquidation, when they are allowing some of the largest corporations off the hook right now. So that's also where things like applying the law as it currently stands with the withholding rate on big tech firms, but also just using the precedent that they've set in Australia with that bank levy on those four major Australian banks.
0: Some might say, well, I know you're doing a gig tonight at Neck of the Woods, it's closing down. Some might say that places are closing down and hospitality is struggling, but and it's because of productivity. I mean, what are you going to do? Take that money from the super rich and give it to Neck of the Woods or what?
2: We're going to choose to invest in ourselves, to invest in our own economy. Look, as a country, we can decide that it is our priority to support local, which means economic settings that genuinely invest in us, our infrastructure, our jobs, our creativity, and actually regular punters also having enough resources to go out. Or we can keep our money being sucked offshore into the profits of shareholder portfolios. But we as the Greens believe in keeping our money flowing into and building our own economy and opportunities here at home.
0: So the tax, for the average New Zealander, how much is the tax cut going to be worth?
2: So if you're talking about different kind of thresholds, somebody who is earning around $70,000 per annum is looking at around $11 increase in their weekly income. Someone on 90K would be looking at around $10. But I think it's really important to note, because I think most people would have experienced, obviously, with the tax cuts that were promised and then delivered with this national-led government, that actually it didn't really feel like all too much of a tax cut when all of a sudden all of your costs also go up. So what is critical in people understanding about this tax and economic plan, and noting that this is just the first of our election policies to be announced, and there will be more good news to come, is that this is not only about providing 96% of New Zealanders with income tax cuts, but it is fundamentally about unlocking the resources to be able to invest in reducing the costs of everyone's basics, to set the conditions for all of us to be able to thrive, and for hard work and productivity gains actually to lift all boats.
0: You talk about words like, I mean, the words that are used sometimes are like greed and there's a rip-off going on. Are you saying that people and companies have done well in New Zealand are greedy? Or is it, you know, because it does have a little bit of a tinge of Cullen's reference to rich pricks. Is this just an envy? These people have got too much money. We're going to take some of it and give it to others.
2: Oh, no. Look, I think that most New Zealanders can understand that at a point in time where they are feeling their material standards slipping further and further backwards, and they are working longer and harder in order to put food on the table, and sometimes even winning that pay rise that then feels like it disappears before their very eyes because the cost of living is going through the roof, that they can see that massive corporations like the tech companies and the banks and the gentailers are all raking in record profits. Mm. And meanwhile, the NBR Rich List has added $27 billion to their coffers in just the past year alone, which means that now 150 people at the top of the pile own more wealth than half of the country. And that's not inevitable. That is a consequence of economic settings that have been put in place and exaggerated massively, magnified massively over the last 40 years. And I think that's the really important thing also to understand about the economic dynamics of wealth inequality. So if you'll bear with me just really briefly, what we know from the international research, which has also played out through Treasury and IRD's research here in Aotearoa, New Zealand, is that wealth compounds at above a certain value, compounds at a rate of around 4.5% per annum. What that means is that it is well above the general growth rate or GDP rate of economy. That means that unless we are meaningfully making attempts to fairly tax that wealth, then we will continue to see wealth inequality increase, which is ultimately corrosive not only for economic opportunity, but also for our democracy. If we look over at the United States of America right now and we go, what the hell happened? How did their economy get so unequal and their democracy so degraded? It's because they went down the path that, unfortunately, without any change, we currently seem to be on. And I think that New Zealanders fundamentally care about each other and the planet that we live on. So here's a common sense, practical plan to deliver that.
0: Okay. $160,000 a year. If you've got three or four kids and a large mortgage, you just talked about people haggling for a new pay rise only to see it taken away in the cost of inflation. Somebody might haggle for a pay rise and only see it taken away with a 45% tax rate. I mean, $160,000, I'm not sure that's targeting the uber rich.
2: Well, let's be really clear that what we've done with the rebalancing of the income tax system is provide income tax cuts for 96% of New Zealanders, including that tax-free threshold at the first $10,000 that is earned. But as you rightfully do point out, part of how we make those adjustments is with a new top tax bracket at $160,000. So to be really clear, somebody earning $160,000 under this proposal wouldn't actually pay any more tax. But for sake of argument, somebody earning $170,000 $30,000 would be contributing an extra $20 more. But what we're doing with these changes to income tax and the implementation of the super rich tax and fairly taxing the corporations, the mega corporations that are making mad bank out of New Zealanders' pockets, is that we are unlocking the resources to be able to invest in our infrastructure, in our

0: healthcare system and housing and renewable energy generation, all of those things which will lower New Zealanders' cost of living and improve all of our quality of life.
1: What about the wealth tax on, say, $10 million if they've got a family business that's worth more than that? I mean, that would encompass many small to medium enterprises who may actually not be generating a lot of income. How's that going to work without just taking, you know, forcing people to sell or, you know, eating into their savings?
0: So, look, the reason that it is now set, that we now have this super rich tax set at that net assets above $10 million is that we actually have listened to the call and the heed of New Zealanders who around the country have raised concerns about feeling as though they might potentially be captured by this. And what we are talking about is approximately 0.3% of the entire population of this country. And look, if there happen to be these fringe cases, the likes of which you're kind of alluding to, that hypothetically you always get bought out of the woodwork whenever we are having discussions like this, then let's have those discussions in reality about the real people who may be impacted. But I'll tell you what's not hypothetical. The fact that right now increasing amounts of our beaches and our rivers are unswimmable, the fact that 1 in 7 New Zealand children are born into poverty, and that, as I'm sure you hear on Talkback Radio, increasing numbers of New Zealanders are feeling as though they are not able to get ahead and their cost of living is going through the roof. We have put forward a tangible, practical, common sense plan to tackle those issues. And yes, I will be upfront about the fact that it will require change, but nothing changes if nothing changes. So let's get on with it and do something that is evidence-based and I think will actually be incredibly compelling to most people in this country.
1: So are you writing off those sort of small to medium enterprises that don't have the income? You're just writing those off at, oh, there's a few hypotheticals, so let's not worry about that.
0: No, not at all. But I mean, if you're talking about, for example, our changes to the likes of the corporate tax rate, we know that with the threshold at around 30, that is being set at 30 million for those at the top, we're talking about 0.7% of the largest corporations in this country. So that's around 4,000 companies out of around 540,000, So of around 500,000 companies in this country, we're talking about 4,000 being captured. And again, if people want to plead their case, let's have that democratic debate. But I guess what I'm saying to you is that I prefer for us to have these debates in reality, as opposed to discussing hypotheticals, which often seem to take us down rabbit holes that don't actually address the real world needs of New Zealanders.
1: Okay.
0: I think most people are sick and tired of that, to be honest.
1: What are your assumptions around what wealthy individuals and families will do in response to a policy like this? Because there's obviously, you know where that's going, is that people say, well, see you later, I'm out of here.
0: Yeah, we've heard those kinds of arguments many, many times before.
1: Well, it's never going to affect me, Chloe, but if I was someone who was going to be subjected to having over the course of 4 years, you're going to take 10% of the assets of my family. And as I say, it's not going to affect me. I'd be like, well, up sticks. It's off to Australia or somewhere else. I mean, how confident are you going to be that people don't just do that and it drives investment and money and therefore productivity out of the country?
0: Yeah, if we just want to be crystal clear about some facts and reality, and this is based on the High Wealth Individuals research out of IRD and Treasury, I believe in 2022 or 2023, where it looked at the effective tax rates of the wealthiest people in this country compared to the average hardworking New Zealander. And what that found, for all intents and purposes, put in concrete terms that people can understand, is that for every $100, the wealthiest people in this country, for every $100 that they make effectively, are paying $9 on that $100. Whereas nurses and teachers and firefighters and hairdressers are paying $22 on that $100.
1: Yeah. Look, and that's mixing up capital gain, isn't it, with income? But that doesn't answer the question about what will people do? Do you think that wealth will stay in the country? Will it disappear?
0: We hear time and again massively overblown arguments about people upping and leaving countries when the likes of wealth taxes are introduced. We heard it in massive noise when Norway looked to increase their wealth tax rates, but Norway ended up, in fact, actually bringing in far more revenue as a result of those changes, despite some very vocal voices potentially following through with leaving. But I guess the core point is actually this one, Tim, and it is the question of why we live in this country. I don't think that we should be proud of the fact that right now we are considered a relative tax haven, especially as we have, moving towards record rates of child poverty, definitely record rates of homelessness, record rates of wealth inequality. Our beaches and our rivers are unswimmable. The things that we should be proud about

0: as our country are caring for each other and caring for our natural environment that all of us ultimately love. It's one of the things that we love about this country. So this is where my call to those who are making this kind of argument about wanting to leave as a result of a fairer tax system is, well, why were you guys here in the first place? Surely it's because you care about this country and you care about the society that has enabled you to build that wealth in the first place.
1: So they're going to stay for the scenery.
0: Well, surely they would stay because of the strength of our institutions and infrastructure that is not crumbling, safe society, all of those things that do actually require public investment. And the point that I was making to you earlier about effective tax rates is that those at the top are paying half the effective tax rate of the average hardworking New Zealander. And not only is that fundamentally unfair inherently, it's also robbing us of the resources necessary to invest in this thing called society. Because we're not 5 million random people in competition with each other. We are New Zealanders and we get to choose to use our resources to build our own economy.
1: So have you discussed any of this with your likely coalition partners? Do you have chats around this is what we're planning and just to give you a heads up or what?
0: Yeah, obviously we've given the Labour Party a heads up, and that's the way that we've been organising ourselves throughout all of the election policy announcements. And yeah, so
1: they
0: that's
1: like
0: pretty
1: it? What do they think of it?
0: Well, Tim, I am in the Green Party because I have the courage of my convictions. But the thing that I would say about the history of the Labour Party in this country is if folks reflect on, you know, the 1930s and 40s and the Labour-led government led by Michael Joseph Savage, you know, our great-grandparents did something that had absolutely no historical precedent. They made the impossible possible when they decided to create the social contract, you know, the welfare, I think what we'd now call well-being state. We created public healthcare, public education, public housing, and set up the foundations of relative prosperity for about half a century. Regardless of whatever background you came from, you knew that you could contribute and get ahead with your life, the social mobility of which has been stripped away with the kind of neoliberal or trickle-down politics of the last kind of 40 years. But the most important point is that we paid for that society back then in the 30s and 40s through to the 1980s with higher taxes on those who had profited handsomely during a time of hardship for many. And that is the basis of the social contract that I feel like right now, unfortunately, has been lost. Okay. It's really a question for us as a country. Do we want to contribute to the society and towards each other, all having the opportunity to thrive? Or do we want to watch things get worse and worse before our very eyes?
1: Okay. Hey, Chloe, I really appreciate your time this afternoon. Thanks so much for that. And that is Chloe Swarbrickshire, the Green Party co-leader on their tax policy. We'll do a little talk back on this, I imagine, after we've had a chat with Nicola Willis, who is next on their superannuation policy, which not nearly as exciting in terms of getting people's reactions. But yeah, we'll be back with Nicola Willis, the National Party finance spokesperson, of course, in just a moment. News Talk ZB.
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4: 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And Looper, boasting 93% on Rotten Tomatoes, a sci-fi thriller where a hitman discovers the next target is his future self, creating serious workplace complications. 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Anora, Looper, new to TV and Z+.
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4: Right, and of course this weekend the National Party's been holding its annual conference in Wellington, the big announcement today, mandatory KiwiSaver from birth. A National wants every worker contributing the default rate of 6% with employees matching it. And don't worry, if you're on paid parental leave, the government would cover your employer's contribution so the savings don't fall behind. Plus, every newborn would get a $1,500 kickstart payment into their KiwiSaver. And at the other end of life, employers would have to keep making KiwiSaver contributions even if you continue working after 65. National says the whole package would cost around $1 billion over 4 years. And Nicola Willis, of course, is the National Party finance spokesperson. And she joins me now. Good afternoon.
5: Good afternoon.
4: Hey, how's the conference going? What's the vibe?
5: It's been a fantastic conference. We've had people from up and down the country, as far south as Invercargill and as far north as Whangarei, and really great vibe. We've got a group of members who are determined to see National re-elected. So very positive coming together and talking about our plans for election year and the future.
4: Now, some of your recent rhetoric, especially around other parties' policies, has been, telling New Zealand that money is tight. But isn't this KiwiSaver announcement, just your turn to splash the cash?
5: Well, money is tight and it's all about priorities. And our policy is achievable and affordable within that really disciplined fiscal plan that we've set out. But we think this is what we should be prioritising for New Zealanders' future. By building KiwiSaver, we'll ensure every working Kiwi has a much better retirement with a much bigger nest egg at the end of it. So we think this is all proof that National's about building the future. Some parties want to fritter things away, but we're going to build policies that make people better off.
4: Where have you found the spare $1 billion from?
5: Well, we've always said that we would prioritise the operating allowance, which is the amount of new money that we've put aside for future budgets. We've had a track record of always sticking to those spending limits in government. In fact, we've tended to underspend them. And this policy is very fundable from within that. For a bit of context, the operating allowance this year was $2.1 billion. This policy has an average cost of around $300 million a year over the forecast period. So we think it's achievable as long as we prioritise it. And we think prioritising New Zealanders' retirement and their financial security makes sense.
4: So because the KiwiSaver kickstart was scrapped and there was reduced support for existing KiwiSaver members, so how come we've gone to the back of the queue and we're now giving it to newborns?
5: Well, we've always kept KiwiSaver going, and actually the vast majority of Kiwis in work do take part in KiwiSaver. But we want it to not be a scheme that there's some Kiwis who are in and some Kiwis who are out, which is why we're saying let's get completely in behind it. We've kept the government contribution of $260 a year, which we put into the KiwiSaver accounts of people who are saving. But what we're also saying is let's build the financial literacy of the next generation of Kiwis with that baby boost payment of $1,500 automatically when a child is born. They'll be enrolled into KiwiSaver. And that builds on this government's introduction of compulsory financial literacy into schools. And we want all kids growing up in this country to have a sense of how their capital can grow, how they can acquire wealth. And we think having that boost will give all kids the opportunity to have that experience.
4: Because New Zealand First, I think they proposed $1,000 for newborns. Was it a case of, I'll see your $1,000 and I'll raise you? That's how we got it, $1,500?
5: No, this is actually a proposal that's had a lot of proponents, and you're right. New Zealand First has suggested something similar. But there's also been commentators, leaders across the community.

0: including many from the business community, have said actually getting kids into the habit of understanding savings and understanding interest really early would be good for New Zealand. And so we've listened to all of that. We've looked at how popular it was last year when we proposed increasing KiwiSaver contributions and how broadly that's been taken up, and we're building on that good work.
1: So you're sure that if it was able to go through all the emails behind the scenes, there wouldn't be a discussion going, well, Winston's got $1,000, and then someone going, well, we better up it then, hadn't we?
0: No, but what you would find is that we've studied very closely a proposal on KiwiSaver that Fraser Winneray made. He's a commentator. We've studied very closely the work of the Retirement Commission. Proposals that have come from New Zealanders from many walks of life have said, look, KiwiSaver is pretty good, but it can be made better, and we want to be the party that does that work.
1: Any further discussions around superannuation, the future of it, changes, ages, all that?
0: No. Today's announcement was all focused on how do we make sure that every working Kiwi is getting access to KiwiSaver. One aspect of it that I think is really positive is we're getting rid of the motherhood penalty, whereby typically mums, the occasional dad, who take paid parental leave at the moment, typically they don't contribute to their KiwiSaver during that time, and so they miss out on payments. We've said in future we'll make sure that the government makes the equivalent of your employer's contribution, which is a small amount of money at the time, but really adds up by the time you retire. Because when women retire at the moment, they tend to have a much smaller KiwiSaver balance than men, and we think this will go some way to fixing that.
1: So just lucky last question. You're loving the Greens' new tax policy?
0: No, because I actually want there to be talented people in this country who want to invest in jobs, who want to invest in growing businesses. And the surest way to put a wrecking ball through the economy is to say to everyone who's got talent and capital, actually, we don't like you, we're going to tax the heck out of you. And that's at the heart of their proposals. And we know around the world when these sorts of approaches have been found, it does, it really scares people off. And in a modern world, people have a choice about where they live. They don't have to live in New Zealand. And so we actually want this to be a place that supports hard work, supports aspirations. Says actually, if you're successful and you build a business that employs heaps of folk, creates opportunity for others, we're not going to punish you with a really punitive tax, let alone death taxes, inheritance taxes, all of that stuff. It sends exactly the wrong message. But you know what is interesting about it? At least we've got an answer to that question I've been asking, which is how's Labor going to pay for all of their promises? Well, they'll just get into bed with the Greens and whack New Zealanders with more taxes.
1: Well, it's early days yet. We'll see more policies coming out, including from all of the parties. But hey, Nicola, I really appreciate your time this afternoon. Thanks so much.
0: Thank you.
1: There we go. That's Nicola Willis. Your feedback on that? Look, there are a few things. I'm not, to be honest, I'm not big on the $1,500 gift to newborns, but I do like the idea that we continue, if you continue to make your KiwiSaver contributions and you're working, then your employer's not off the hook just because you've hit 65. But what do you make of the Green Party's tax policy? Your feedback on that on 0800 80 10 80. Text 9292. We'll be back in just a moment. It is 22 minutes to 4. News Talk ZB.
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7: Yes, Newstalk ZB. A couple of spare lines there, by the way. We've got a truckload of texts as a result of an interview with Chloe. Look, I'll just offer my quick point of view. You know the thing that is underwhelming about the Greens policy, forgetting the, you know, the dramas of wealth taxes and inheritance taxes, is that she's talking about everyone being better off by 10 or 11 bucks a week, you know, because of the change of the tax-free thresholds. I'm sorry, that's a joke. That's just bugger all. If you're going to be tax, you're going to make these big changes to the tax system, including wealth taxes, with the risk of driving people away, and I don't know what that's going to do for productivity. It doesn't seem like a great trade-off, does it? But here's my thing. I'm never going to be, unless I win lotto, I'm never going to be affected by this policy in any punitive way. So, you know, I could be easily, could buy into the rhetoric around, you know, the small number of New Zealanders who've got a huge amount of wealth. But I'm sorry, I just can't. It revolves around the idea that all these wealthy people are doing bugger all and screwing everyone else as a result. And I just find that the politics of envy, no matter how wealthy people are, I'm envious. I actually get envious of people who have got a lot of money. Yeah. Maybe aspirational as well. But it doesn't mean I want to turn around and go, well, those are the people we're going to tax. Because I really worry about how it's going to drive people away from the country. I mean, Chloe says they'll stay just because they want to support New Zealand. I wouldn't. I'd be visiting here for a nice holiday every now and again, but I'd be buggering off to the south of France or something if I was that, you know. So what do you reckon? Because to me, it's just, you know, saying there's only a few people, and she dismisses the small to medium enterprises, of which a huge part of the economy is small to medium enterprises. And if it happens to be owned by a family, then they're going to get taxed on it. So I don't know. It's not for me, but is it for you? 0800 80 1080. And also your thoughts on the super thing. I'm not big on splashing the cash from anyone, to be honest. $1,500 to newborns is just a vote buy, really. So that bit didn't impress me that much, but you can add your thoughts on 0800 80 1080. We've got time to squeeze in a few calls, so jump on the blower. Sue, hello.
8: Oh, good afternoon. I want to make a quick point about both. I'll start with Nicola first. Nicola on KiwiSaver and the Super Fund, that is actually, well, all politicians say things to buy votes, let's face it, but that is long-term thinking. And I saw Helen Clark this morning on Q&A, who I totally respect. She said, under her leadership, 8 out of 9 budgets were surplus, but she too said KiwiSaver and the Super Fund is forward thinking, and adding to it as time goes on. Yeah. So they were saying pretty much a similar thing, yeah. I thought.
7: Yeah, but I mean, it doesn't offend me. I just sort of think, you know, if top money's tight, money's tight. But yeah, anyway, your thoughts on the other one?
8: Okay.

0: Oh, I can remember like yesterday from the 50s through to 1987 when the trickle-up theory started. And I want to make 2 points. It used to be safe as houses to walk around in the middle of the night. One murder a year was shock horror.
1: Yeah.
0: No one locked their windows or doors. And I'll tell you what, ideology-wise, she is right. Trickle-up is doomed to fail, and it always will, because all the money goes offshore into shareholders' pockets, like the money from the power companies, you know?
1: Yeah. Well, into also, there are people who buy shares in those companies and invest in them as well. But, yeah, no, I mean, that's a big nostalgic argument around the crime rate and all that as well. And I don't think you want to lay that at anyone's doorstep in particular. But anyway, Ben, hello.
2: Yeah, g'day, mate.
1: G'day.
2: Look, I did like some of the green policy, but some of it has crossed the red line now for me.
1: So what did you like?
2: The CGT and the wealth tax I can live with, but the inheritance tax, that's crossed the red line, mate. I'll like happily vote Luxon and protest for that because, mate, my parents have worked blooming hard there, you know, for the last 60 years, running their own businesses and working for other people. And what they've accumulated, they've paid tax on every dollar. And they're not hugely wealthy, but they do have, quite a decent haul, but they pay tax on that, mate. And you want to tax dead people? I don't think so.
1: Yeah, well, I mean, we didn't even get into the inheritance tax, but it's 33%, which means if you've got a lot of money and 3 kids, then the state's going to be a bigger beneficiary than any of your children. So I'm with you on that, Ben. Yeah, thanks for your call, Craig. Hello.
3: Yeah, g'day. Hey, look, absolutely over my dead body. Is that kind of thing going to come through?
1: Inheritance tax. Seriously, yes. A little quip there. Anyway, what do you reckon?
3: Yeah, I think what I'm thinking of doing is actually maybe advertising that we buy Stewart Island and we just leave all the moneymakers down there and set up industry down there and do things and just leave the rest of New Zealand to the ones who want to complain.
1: So who's complaining?
3: Have you not heard?
1: We all complain. Okay. We all complain. I mean, you know, that's life in politics, isn't it? Everyone's complaining about another person's policies.
3: I guess that's true to a certain point. I don't complain about not having handed out enough things to me. I come from a generation that just worked. We just worked, and my grandparents worked, my mother worked, we all work. Mm. And we've built things between us. And there is no way that anybody's going to touch that in my lifetime. Yeah, no way. I'm not dropping dead and then having my son pay 33% or whatever in death tax. That's just ridiculous.
1: Loathing would be the of the tax policy would be the inheritance tax.
3: No, I think my loathing starts at the very beginning. Reality. Yeah.
1: Well, the other one is. I mean, she sort of said. She didn't actually answer my question in any way that I consider it to be answered about what about wealth flight? Who's going to leave the country? The most wealthiest individuals are going to get, the Graham Harts, and I'm not speaking for him, but I'm saying the Nick Mowbrays, the Graham Harts, who are worth billions. I mean, they're hardly, would you stick around?
3: No, definitely not. And that's when I was just talking to your producer before, I said, I'm one of the people who's just thinking, let's just sell up here and move. It's ridiculous. It's become you're hated because you worked hard.
1: Well, I think that there's something lying behind the rhetoric. To me, is it's basically anyone who look. I confess to being envious of people who've made a lot of money, but I don't think my answer is not to say, well, let's tax those bastards. I just look at it and think, well, how can I be more successful? But it worries me that they sort of treat success as something that, these people are getting rich off the backs of hardworking New Zealanders. I wonder how many New Zealanders are employed by the small number of people who are collectively very wealthy. I don't know the number of that, but
3: that's the critical thing, really, that I think. Like, so I've run businesses. I've also worked for other people.
1: Yeah.
3: I've built businesses, employed people, and we're supposed to feel bad because we took the risks.

0: I started my first business as a pretty much a 23-year-old with not a lot of money in the bank and took a risk and just backed myself.
1: Yeah.
0: And employed guys for 20 or 30 years.
1: Yeah.
0: Yeah. So... Yeah.
1: No, good. No, I appreciate it, Craig. Hey, I appreciate your call, mate. Hey, look, I've got to head to a break. We'll come back. We've got a lot of text feedback on this, and we'll have a look at some of it. Somebody's offered to fund me to go to France. They said they'd love it if you bugger it off over there, and he or she would happily contribute to the cost. Look, tell you what, you can do it all on your own. I reckon 10 mil. Just flick me 10 mil, and I'll see you later. You know, and that's the price, okay? That would be funny, wouldn't it? If I'll just check my lotto ticket. If suddenly Tim Beveridge disappears and they announce the Powerball was struck, then you'll know something. You can suspect something. Anyway, we'll be back with more of your feedback in just a moment. It's 10 to 4 on News Talk ZB.
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1: Yes, News Talk ZB. Look, only a little bit of time to go before we wrap the hour up. Let's have a look at some of the texts. And so the Greens are going to tax Sea Lords, Ngāi Tahu businesses, Destiny Church, Sanitarium, all other bloody tax dodgers. That's I don't know actually how that works with regards to iwi, but somehow I'm not thinking that's going to apply to those assets, nor would I expect it to be, honestly. Oh my goodness, most of those rich people got there by working bloody hard. Who does Chloe think she is, says Laura. Somebody also said, read yesterday's Weekend Herald column about philanthropy and show that to Chloe. I'm guessing that there's a couple of words I've left out of that text that, yeah, I mean, where does philanthropy go? I don't know. It's almost like state philanthropy, I guess, if you're having a wealth tax and you're taking money off to contribute to New Zealand. Yeah, I don't know. Anyway,

0: communist control. Tim, what absolute rubbish from Chloe. The consequences of low productivity from this idea is so obvious. It's the politics of envy personified. Why would anyone strive to save towards retirement when the harder ones work? The harder one works, the more they take from you. The highest earners pay the most tax anyway. That's an undisputable fact. I think that sort of does get lost a little bit, because the $160,000 is $160,000. If you've got a mortgage and family and you're the sole breadwinner, you ain't rich at all. And that the top tax rate being applied to almost half of every dollar you earn over that. Yeah, I'm not with that either. But, you know, that's a philosophical difference, I guess, isn't it? And, yeah, the left are fond lumping unrealized capital gains with income and quoting the 20% with the 9%. Yeah, that's fine as a percentage, but in dollar terms, 15% of the population pay over 50% of the tax. Out of 4.5 million registered taxpayers, only less than 2 million actually pay positive tax. The majority are already not paying any net tax, and that's because of working for families and all that sort of stuff here. Oh, okay, and Kath says, God help us if Swarbrick ever gets near the government purse. Aucklanders can't be that dumb to vote in her in again. New Zealand will be a ghost town if that woman gets her way. I feel sick every time I hear her spouting her. Let's call it nonsense instead of the word Kath has used. And yeah, and then another one from John says, but if the rich pricks don't feel they can game our tax system any longer, they can leave. Then go. These type of me citizens are not welcome here. Well, that to me is sums up the voter that Chloe might be appealing to with that in a way. No, that's a bit harsh, isn't it? We can't group people into one group. But yeah. Anyway, hey, guess what? That's it for politics. Thanks for all your texts. I know I just dragged some of the most recent ones. So I'm sorry if I didn't manage to get onto all of them. But we'll be back with the Health Hub, which is next. John Cameron's with us. Having a chat about, you know, checkups and looking after yourself. What checks should you get done and when? That's coming up on the Health Hub next. 0800 80 1080. 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
1: In Auckland on 89.4, this is News Talk ZB. Mike Hosking, Marcus Lush, Pete Wolfcamp, Heather Duplessy-Allen. All the names you can trust. 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
2: It's 4 o'clock. I'm Sandy Hott. The Green Party's watered down its tax agenda ahead of the election, opting instead for a more tailored, measured targeting rich listers. It's unveiled a suite of proposals, including a 2.5% tax on the net assets of the super wealthy above $10 million. The move's notably less ambitious than the wealth tax proposed at the party's alternative budget last year. But co-leader Chloe Swarbrick says it's common sense and can be implemented right away.
3: We have heard loud and clear from people that they want clarity as to who this will apply to. So with that $10 million threshold, I think it's pretty clear.
2: National wants compulsory KiwiSaver and for kids to get a head start, but one coalition partner's claiming the idea's been ripped from them. Chris Luxon's announced the policy at the party's annual conference today, promising a $1,500 boost for every newborn. But New Zealand First Winston Peters says it's embarrassing for National, as he announced a similar policy last month, but with a $1,000 boost. Luxon says the policy hasn't been copied.
4: Many of us have been talking about superannuation for a number of years. We've identified that it's a real challenge here in New Zealand compared to other countries.
2: Iran is closing the Strait of Hormuz again after Israel's continued operations in Lebanon. Iran's military describes the IDF's attacks as breaching Tehran's agreement with the US. The Israeli military has been striking Hezbollah targets in southern Lebanon, despite a ceasefire being announced yesterday. BBC Persian correspondent Yiyar Gol says it jeopardises peace talks between the US and Iran.
5: It is one of the first points of the memorandum of understanding. It says unless Israel don't cease operation in Lebanon, they will not go back to negotiation table.
2: Political leaders are being told a she'll be right attitude won't cut it as election day looms closer. Pre-orders are now open for a book from the Helen Clark Foundation, with authors including lawyer and former Treaty Negotiations Minister Chris Finlayson, businessman Rod Carr and academic Jonathan Boston. Political reporter Troy Matic has more.
6: Chapters focus on the key issues that lie ahead of us this election year. It includes a closer look at cost of living, health and housing pressures. Former Prime Minister Helen Clark says what is clear is that action should not be counterproductive or just deferred.
2: Dissatisfaction from gun owners over the reliability of the firearms register. A Council of Licensed Firearm Owners survey suggests a quarter of gun owners reported serious and systemic errors with the system. The errors included incorrect serial numbers, duplicate entries, missing or untransferred firearms, and wrong models and descriptions. Council spokesperson Hugh Devereux-Mack says these could have serious consequences if police want to inspect a firearm, which isn't there.
7: That means the police are operating off incorrect information, but also the licence holder might be held accountable for a crime that they did not commit.
8: And to News Talk ZB Sport, good afternoon. The Warriors and North Queensland have just kicked off in Christchurch in their sold-out NRL match. There's no score after 2.5 minutes in Christchurch. Matatu have joined the Blues in going 2-from-2 in Super Rugby. Aupiki clinging on for an 18-15 win over the Hurricanes Poa in Upper Hutt. The visitors led 12-0 at half-time but were forced to rely on the boots of playmaker Hannah King to guide them home in the second spell. Meanwhile, it's beginning to sink in for the Hurricanes the day after their second Super Rugby triumph. The Hurricanes have toasted their win over the Chiefs in the final with a civic reception before private celebrations. Coach Clark Laidlaw says it's important they soak up what it means to be champions.
9: It's surreal, I guess. We're all getting together. The boys are meeting up now, so we've got a few things planned today and a few things planned for tomorrow, so it'll sink in, I guess, over the next couple of days. But yeah, we're just going to enjoy it, spend time with each other, because we'll never be together again.
8: Super Rugby coverage with Habit Health Physio. Book today and stay in the game. Japan and Tunisia have just kicked off in their Group F match at the FIFA World Cup in Monterrey. There's no

0: score after 3.5 minutes. Earlier in Group E, Curaçao drew 0-0 with Ecuador to claim their first World Cup point, with their goalkeeper stopping 15 shots. Football coverage with Nissan X-Trail. The big one ends June 30. Be quick. Wyndham Clark is 18 rounds of solid golf away from a second US Open crown. The 2023 champions carded an even par third round at Shinnecock Hills, bogeying the last of the day to be 7-under through 54 holes at the year's third major on Sky Sport.
1: Okay, so there's one given back at 18. Scotty Scheffler, Tom Kim, Sahith Theegala, Sam Stevens, along with the rest of the field, just lean forward a touch.
0: It's elimination fight time in Netball's ANZ Premiership this afternoon, with the Southern Steel about 10 minutes from getting underway against the Mainland Tactics in their elimination final. There's live commentary on News Talk ZB Sport and iHeart Radio. I'm Elliot Smith. That's News Talk ZB News and Sport with Sanderson Vitamins, online or in-store from Chemist Warehouse nationwide. It's coming at 4:05. Tim Beveridge is next.
2: 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From the Monaco and Waitemata harbours, variable 5 knots. Northwest 15 knots, turning southwest 15 knots this afternoon, easing to 10 knots this evening. Hauraki Gulf and Bremhead to Cape Colville, we've got northwest of 10 knots, rising to 20 for a time this afternoon. High tide at Auckland 12:48 tomorrow morning. High tide at Onehunga 3:59 tomorrow morning. For Auckland, cloud increasing with scattered showers becoming widespread for a time in the afternoon. Westerlies dying out in the evening. A high today of 19, an overnight low of 10. Currently in Auckland, we're sitting on 17 degrees at News Talk ZB.
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0: Welcome back. This is the Health Hub on the Weekend Collective. I'm Tim Beveridge, and we're going to, well, our guest today, we're going to, I'll introduce him in just a moment, although he needs no introduction. Well, though I will introduce him.
1: That's normally when I leave.
0: Caught up with the form of the show already.
1: I normally apologise when I leave.
0: Oh, he's here already. Okay, John Cameron, Dr. John Cameron, how are you?
2: I'm great, mate.
1: Absolutely spiffing.
0: Hey, by the way, I was asking you because you've travelled a lot with the Black Caps and cricket. You're a cricket doctor. You get around still a bit, I think, with the cricket teams.
2: Yep.
0: Isn't it just a beautiful venue at the Oval to watch cricket at? And we are doing well, which does help.
1: It does help.
0: And the sun's shining, you know.
1: Some of those English grounds. Lords, of course, is the epitome of cricket grounds. That is, when you walk into the main corridor in Lords or down into the long room, and you're just steeped in history, and you come down those steps onto the Oval, it's just beautiful.
0: Is it quite imposing?
1: Yes.
0: The history is sort of like, is it overbearing? Do you think it's something that visiting teams have to get used to?
1: Yes. Well, the English teams, the Middlesex teams, play at Lords all the time.
0: Yeah.
1: And at Surrey, they play all the time as well.
0: Yeah.
1: We go there. It's almost a once-in-a-lifetime experience for some of these boys.
0: Like going to Hogwarts.
1: Oh, yeah. Well, they had this painting of the Piers boy, which is a Piers show boy. It's worth £3 million.
0: Yeah.
1: And that's just hanging in the long room. Yeah.
0: Yeah, it is. You haven't been watching through the course of the night.
1: Yeah, we'll be up all tonight. Hopefully, you will watch tonight, will you? I might hang in beyond lunch tonight, I think.
0: Okay.
1: If we don't bowl them out before lunch.
0: Okay. Now, look, one of the things, look, we were going to have a catch up about checkups and things like that and what you should do. But I did have a chat with you before because I was not sure if this was too political. But just to me, as just a punter, the biggest challenge for anyone, actually as a parent, to be honest, the biggest challenge for most New Zealanders is getting to see a doctor when you need to see them.
1: Mm-hmm.
0: And so we've got this policy of 3 free visits,
1: yep,
0: which from a cost point of view is a winner, but it is not going to help with access, is it? Have you got any take on that? I know, you know, you can climb into it as much or as little as you like.
1: This is a very personal opinion. I'm not waving any political ones. I'm concerned about the 3 free visits.
0: Yeah.
1: Couple of reasons. One is the logistics of it's going to be difficult.
0: Yeah.
1: And if you look at it, cost is one of the barriers. And it's only one of the barriers to

0: accessing healthcare, and it may not actually be the best one. And if you've got three free visits and you've done your two and you've got one left up your sleeve, you're going to hold off coming in and save your free until something happens where you use it up. The other thing is being able to get in. The one thing we need in this country are more GPs. We probably don't need more hospitals. We need more primary care, because if we build the primary care, hopefully a lot of that secondary care will go away.
1: Yeah.
0: But we need about 2,000 more GPs. And this is where I go against my colleagues.
1: How many have we got?
0: All of my colleagues seem to bitch and moan about what it's horrible being a GP. Oh, we're not paid enough. We're all da-da-da-da. Who's going to go into the business if that's what we're selling it as? We've got to go out there and trumpet the magnificent job that being a general practitioner is.
1: Actually, would having more GPs,
0: yep,
1: obviously frees up appointment time.
0: Yes.
1: But would that also improve the experience of current practicing GPs as well? Because they're just not so – I mean, you're still going to see – have a certain amount of time allotted per day for patients and so many per hour. But will it – just the vibe change?
0: The actual health will change.
1: Oh.
0: There's been some incredibly good studies which have shown that if you have a primary care clinician, physician, that you see on a that you've got a relationship with, you've got a 30% chance of avoiding hospitalizations, a 30 to 40% chance of not suffering chronic disease, or getting your diseases much better managed. And it's not access to healthcare, it's access to a clinician that you know and trust and use.
1: See, that actually, that's a fantastic thing to throw to the audience as well, is how important it is for you to have a relationship, in a doctor-patient relationship, that is consistent for you, where you know, you call up your doctor, you have an appointment, you know when you walk in that they know you already, you know that they're going to understand where you're coming from, the way you view your health issues, the way you communicate it. How important is it for you, and how much has that changed? Because I hopefully am going to establish a relationship with a GP from now on. But for a while, I've been floating around within the same practice of just, who do I see? And I've probably seen over the course of a few years, 1, 2, 3, 4, 5 different GPs.
0: And you can't
1: run
0: healthcare.
1: Not many appointments either.
0: You can't run healthcare like that.
1: No.
0: You can't run good, highest quality primary care like that. Because the longitudinality of care is vital. And it's that relationship, knowing who you are, what your relationship is with this GP, and between the punter and the GP, both ways.
1: Yeah.
0: Just knowing it. And if you're fragmenting it, we've done that in our practice as well. You know, the big clinics where who's up, who's on today, who shall I see?
1: Well, I've wondered how hard it makes it for GPs themselves, because someone comes in your room, you know you've seen your colleague across the hallway and another colleague. How difficult does it make it for GPs just simply to digest and understand who's in front of them, as opposed to just what's bothering you today?
0: It becomes very transactional. Mm. You deal with the problem that the punter's putting on the table.
1: Mm.
0: Rather, when I'm training young GPs, the one question I always ask them is, why has this individual come to see me today about this problem? And I know, I'll know their backstory. I'll know who their mum and their dad is, and their aunties and their uncles and their kids and everything. What's the whole picture that's going on here? If you just deal with the transactional bit, I've got this wrong with me, fix it, please. You don't deal with any of the other stuff. And you may not know what's going on behind it all.
1: How important is it? I mean, a GP who's looked after a family has in the back of their mind, you know, they know dad and they know mum, but how do they approach approach the next generation, and how much of that sort of, because you're looking at hereditary things that are likely, like if mum or dad have suffered from high blood pressure, or I don't know, there are certain things where you might be like, well, there's a good chance we need to, you know, take a look at this or what.
0: Okay, so I'm an old fashioned.
1: I've got
0: no hair left on my head, and a little bit. Grey. I remember looking in the kids' ears, and I used to do this funny line where, let's go and find the elephants. What colour elephants did you put in your ears this morning? And I said, because it gets the kids interested. What's this man saying? I've got elephants in my ears. And the mum turned to me and said, are you still using that line? You used it on me when I was that age.
1: Oh my goodness. It makes you sound like you've been around for
0: three, four generations.
1: Look, I'd love to throw this out as a talkback question as well. How important is it for you to have a relationship with your healthcare professional? in terms of consistency, to have a regular doctor, because it does seem to be that that is one of the casualties of where we're at with the shortage of GPs, that you just see who you can, yeah. when you can.

0: 0800 80 10 80. Of course, if you've got any questions for John, I'm sure he's more than happy to take it a crack at it for you. 0800 80 10 80 is the number. So, what do you think is going to be? How do we get more doctors? Is it a case of more funding for health? And we spend a truckload on health, and we always will, and there'll never be enough money. But have you got any thoughts on it?
1: Whoa, back up the bus. Okay. Where do we spend our money?
0: What?
1: Where do we spend our money in health?
0: We spend a lot, I mean.
1: No, but where do we spend it?
0: I don't know.
1: We spend it at the end.
0: Oh, okay, there we go. That was a trick question.
1: You walked right into it. Okay. The amount of money that's spent in primary healthcare is incredibly small compared to where it else goes. I was telling you as we were off air, general practice fees are fascinating. The original fee was brought in by the first Labor government, and it was half a consult fee. Consult fee was 1 guinea, isn't it? You were saying that beautiful word, 1 guinea. £1, 1 shilling. And it came in at 10 and 6. So they paid for half the fee. When I started practice in 1987, they were still paying 10 and 6. It's half the fee, but the fee was $25.
0: Yeah.
1: So it just degraded. It's degraded and degraded and degraded. At the moment, we are fee frozen.
0: Yeah.
1: There's been a big negotiation just going on about GP fees.
0: And that sounds like has it been positive? The gist I got from just digesting it as a punter was...
1: Well, we're like pirates on the ship. You can either stay on the ship or walk the plank. What do you want to do? Yeah. 80% of people said they'd like to stay on the ship. Okay. That's good.
0: It's a tough one, isn't it? And before we go to the course, the tough thing about it seems to be that if you want to save money on healthcare, you've got to invest more in primary care.
1: Yes.
0: But of course, you've got to pick up both ends of that barbell right now, because it's not like the effects of good primary care are not going to kick in for the benefits of people needing less dramatic healthcare. So that is...
1: But if we don't do it, if we don't do it now, we will never do it and we'll be lost.
0: Okay, 0800 80 10 80. Your thoughts on that as well, but also just how important is it for you, and what lengths have you gone to ensure you've got a good relationship with your GP?
1: Here's a good question. Do you know the first and last name of your usual GP? Ask yourself
0: yes,
1: that.
0: Yes, I do.
1: There you go.
0: Bob.
1: That's just knee sinking.
0: There was one who left who I was like, oh, why is he gone? What a shame. Yep. And then you've got to regroup and blah, blah, blah. Yeah. Okay, right, let's take some calls. 0800 80 10 80. We're also going to dig into, because it has been Men's Health Week, what are the checkups you should get and when? And if you are healthy, healthy, healthy, I never get sick, never get sick, never get sick. Next minute you hear about Bob who never got sick, and he's 6 months later, something tragic's happened because he's got sick, very sick. So what checkups should you get and when? We might dig into that with John.
1: We can go.
0: In just a moment. We can go. This makes it sound like we're going to have a fight or something. Let's go. Andrea, hello.
2: Oh, hi. Yes, Andrea. It's Andrea here. I'd like to ask the doctor a question that's really, really worrying me.
1: Yep.
2: I read the medical advice in the listener, and they said that the primary fatty acid found in olive oil is beneficial for heart health. It may encourage tumor pancreatic cancer.
1: I wouldn't even go there. No.
0: You're worried about olive oil?
1: There's one of the contenders. One of the parts of olive oil may promote pancreatic cancer. Look, that is such small print, I wouldn't worry about it. As far as we know, the polyunsaturated oils, such as olive oil, are much more beneficial to your health than any other the solid fats. Any fat that's liquid at room temperature is generally okay. I wouldn't be too perturbed about pancreatic cancer, Link.
2: It just frightens me because I use olive oil on my food all the time, and when I read that, I was absolutely horrified and frightened.
1: It may be from heating the oil. Sometimes that will do it, but otherwise, no. Great. My mum used to slather her skin in it. She looked marvellous.
0: Olive oil.
1: Oh, absolutely. She smelt like yum.
0: Gosh, it wasn't in the old days where people had put cooking oil on before they went out in the sun.
1: No, that was baby oil and coconut oil. Mate.
0: Okay. Hey, thanks.
1: No, don't worry. Don't fret about that one, please.
2: Don't worry, and keep using the olive oil then.
1: Please do.
0: Yeah.
2: Hey. Thank you so much.
0: Cheers, Andrea.
2: Thank you.
0: Thank you. Actually, just remind us, the words on oil, remember there's monounsaturated, polysaturated, fully saturated animal fats.
1: Yes.
0: What are the good, bad, and indifferent?
1: Polyunsaturated.
0: Is what?
1: Is good.
0: Polyunsaturated.
1: So right. Saturated fats become more solid. As a general rule, if you're going to use a stick a finger in the air, any fat that's solid at room temperature should be avoided if at all possible. Okay?

0: Right.
1: So it looks like
0: animal.
1: Fat. Yeah, oh, you know, no. You know, those lamb chops that have been under the skin.
0: Did you see my eyes glaze over? Because I literally cooked my first roast in ages, and it was a rolled lamb shoulder.
1: Yeah.
0: And I some of the vegetables sort of sat in it as it dripped down. And anyway, as I took them out, and then I basically had this all this liquid, and I thought, how much of this is juices and how much is fat? And I sort of stuck my spoon in and just had a taste. And I thought, I think that's all fat. Anyway, so I just used a tablespoon of it to make the gravy.
1: Yep.
0: And I left the pan there. And then it all solidified. And I was like, oh, my God, that's so much fat that came. But I'm thinking, well, at least it came out of the meat.
1: Yes. It's
0: How do you treat fats, animal fats, and your diet? Do you worry about it?
1: I try and minimize as much as I can, but we all like, you know, nice chicken with a crispy chicken skin. That's all nice, but that's all fat.
0: Are some animal fats better or worse than others? Duck fat, chicken fat, beef fat, lamb fat.
1: Are they sold at room temperature?
0: Sounds like a song I'm at best.
1: Yep.
0: Well, they're not cooked, but they're sold at refrigerated temperature.
1: Yep.
0: And what's your approach to red meat and fats and roasts?
1: We probably eat far too much red meat as a country. Mm. A portion of red meat should be the size of the palm of your hand. That's one portion.
0: Yeah. That's such a – when you do that, it looks so stingy. But fair enough. Actually, by the way, are you when it comes to your own health with eating, are you if I looked at your diet, would I be like, oh, I think he means me to do as he says, not as
1: absolutely.
0: He does?
1: Absolutely.
0: Oh, good. Okay. I'm almost relieved.
1: But I don't feel guilty about it.
0: I'm almost relieved to hear that. Because bacon, I mean, why should bacon be so tasty?
1: Okay. It's just bacon once every couple of weeks.
0: Yeah.
1: Fine. Every day? Probably not fine.
0: Probably not good. Yeah. Okay. We want your calls, 0800 80 10 80. You can have your thoughts about the free doctor's visits if you like. I mean, it's a bit more political for the Health Hub. But if you've got any questions for John, John Cameron, then we'd love to hear from you. But also, I want to dig into John after the break. Just the question about, and I'm not talking about being hypochondriacal either, but if you're just being sensible, you know, how often should you see a doctor as you go through the years? When you're 20, you probably do it when you need some antibiotics maybe and you're feeling a bit crook. But, you know, what do you do if you're one of those healthy people? Is there a time where you should just go and get a checkup? I was going to put that in a very rude way, actually, to do with tests for prostate and all that sort of thing. But we won't right now. We'll come back in just a moment. 22 past 4, News Talk ZB.
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3: Time to cozy up with these movies on TV and Z Plus. Anora, an Oscar-winning film about a Brooklyn dancer who marries a billionaire's son, then discovers the super rich are only cool in small doses. And Looper, boasting 93% on Rotten Tomatoes, a sci-fi thriller where a hitman discovers the next target is his future self, creating serious workplace complications. 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Anora, Looper, new to TV and Z+.
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4: Nicola Willis, Finance Minister, back with us. Construction job numbers in construction this week in some parts of the country are through the roof. Do we see something good in construction, or we just don't know?
5: Well, those construction numbers for Q1 are much lower than I'd like to see. There is this other construction category, things like infrastructure construction, energy construction. That number is more positive, which suggests that infrastructure investment is supporting some good activity. Residential construction has been struggling, but again, consents are now up.
4: Yeah,
5: we'd hope to see that translate through into more residential construction.
3: Back tomorrow at 6 a.m. The Mike Hosking Breakfast with Bailey's Real Estate on Newstalk ZB. Parenting, property, politics, plus money, health, and the week's debates. It's all on the Weekend Collective with Tim Beveridge, Newstalk ZB.
4: Welcome back. Yes, I don't know what I was saying there. Anyway, we're with Dr. John Cameron. This is the Health Hub, and we're talking about the doctor subsidy, whether you think that that's a good idea. But what is the key to getting more GPs and primary care available to New Zealanders as well, and taking your calls on other things you might have on your mind? Sterling, hello.
6: G'day.
4: Can you hear me? Yes.
6: Hi, I'm driving from Wellington to Hamilton, so my reception might get
4: That's all right. Happy. Okay, just get your... speak quickly.
7: Keep your eyes on the road.
6: Yeah. I'm just curious, it's near Waikato Hospital. There's a few parents at my school that are GPs, or they come from a country where they are professional.
4: Okay. You're dropping out there, Sterling, but I'm guessing I know what that question is. I've talked to people who've come from other countries who are GPs, but they can't practice here. Would probably be where he was going until he started to cut out. So accepting people's qualifications, which countries should we be? Is there room for a bit more movement on that or what?
7: Yeah, there's a group of countries where there's pretty easy entry. If you're looking about Canada, Australia, the UK, it's pretty straightforward. Not all medical degrees are the equivalent from other countries around the world, and we need to make sure that the quality is there as well. And there are pathways for external doctors who have trained elsewhere to come into the New Zealand workforce, and that's been ramped up at the moment.
4: Yeah, because there are reasons why we accept some jurisdictions other than others, I guess, and there is still the opportunity for them to requalify in New Zealand. I don't know how that works.
7: It's not easy. Okay. And it's quite involved, and there's costs associated with it. So it's not something which you just turn up, sign a piece of paper, and away you go.
4: No.
7: But yeah, we're in a global market for doctors. There is a global dearth of doctors worldwide. Okay?
4: Yeah.
7: And so we used to use a lot from the Canadian market, a lot from the UK market. That's all dried up now.
4: Yeah. Well, actually, it's funny, but we all think it's only our problem.
7: No.
4: But if you just Google .co.uk doctor shortage or .com USA or whatever, every country, we always think it's just us.
7: No.
4: Okay. 0800 80 10 80. Just a quick text before we go to, we're going to have a chat about, there's been a bit of Men's Health Week talk as well. This text here says, my doctor retired a few months ago. I've been given a new doctor, but I don't like him. I want to change to another doctor in the practice, but the receptionist told me I could not change, so I won't go back. What do I do?
7: Bollocks. It depends on the enrolment policy at their practice. Every practice has to have an enrolment policy, which sets out which patients they will accept. If the doctor that you would like to go to has got closed books and is so overwhelmed that they can only manage what they have got at that time, then yeah, that might be difficult to do. But in general, if you fit the enrolment policy of that practice, it's a patient-driven thing.
4: Who can the patient have a conversation with then? Because they don't obviously want to talk to the doctor who they don't like.
7: No.
4: It
7: does get difficult. They can ask the receptionist, well, which doctors in this practice are taking on new patients?
4: Okay. Which doctors are taking on new patients? You also do most practices have a practice manager you could talk to?
7: You could, absolutely.
4: Okay.
7: Yeah, can do that to you. And that's a really important talk to actually have. All right.
4: Yeah.
7: You want to feel comfortable.

0: with the doc that you're with, if you're uncomfortable with the doc, we understand. I know there are people I really, really annoy. I don't know why, but yeah, there are people there who hate my guts as a doctor. And I go, cool, that's fine.
1: Really? Why do they do
0: that? I don't know. We just don't get on, right?
1: Oh, yeah.
0: So like for like. So I'm quite happy when they say, look, I need to go and see someone. I said, sweet. Yeah, because you need to be someone where you feel comfortable and be able to get a good discussion with someone.
1: Okay.
0: Yep.
1: Because unfortunately, what that does raise is the specter of the whole thing if you need to look for a new doctor and how challenging that is. I did follow... you gave advice to talk to a local pharmacist, and luckily, my retired GP, I actually had his number, and I actually called him, and he suggested a good suggestion, but the pharmacist was pretty good too. He didn't want to rule anyone out, he just ruled someone in. He said, this person is great. And then I said, what about such and such? And he says, this person is great.
0: there's some ethics in there, but... You know, the pharmacist, and I think when we talked about the last one, the pharmacist rang up and said, you can't do that. There are ways of saying you're great.
1: Say that person sucks or anything, but you could say, I really like this GP.
0: From what I've seen.
1: And people say they like that person, so away you go.
0: Yep.
1: Here we go. Slippery slopes, isn't it, all the time? Hamish, hello.
2: Hello. Hey, I've just got one question for the doctor. I'm having trouble over the last sort of 12 months, just peeing.
0: Yep.
2: I'm 54 years old.
0: Yep.
2: And I've been in hospital about 3 months ago. I had 3 blood transfusions through to just sores coming up on my thing, and they got all that right. But now... this is sort of getting a bit serious, and I sort of get a bit of pain down in the abdomen.
0: Yep.
2: I think I may have to go back to the doctor. What do you think that is?
0: I would have no idea, but you definitely go and need to talk to someone about it. And when you're going, draw up a picture of what's actually happening. So when do I have trouble? What do I mean by having trouble? Is it trouble starting? Is it trouble stopping? Do I dribble afterwards? Am I getting up 15 times at night? Have I noticed any blood in my urine?
2: Yes, I do.
0: Cool. You've noticed what? Blood in your wee?
2: No.
0: What, getting up 15 times at night?
2: Yes.
0: Yep, okay. So that's something you can tell the doc. So the classic thing in a gentleman in the mid-50s is the good Lord in her infinite wisdom gave us a thing called the prostate gland, which slowly enlarges at the base of the bladder, and the tube which takes urine from the bladder to the outside world goes through the centre of that gland. And there is an ageing thing which is called benign prostatic hypertrophy, where the prostate gland slowly closes off that gap, and that's one of the reasons it can do that. There are other things that can do that as well, infections, tumours of the prostate gland can do it. Don't be frightened about presenting it. We need to know about these things. We can investigate, we can work out a plan, and hopefully resolve your problem. So don't be frightened about telling someone about it.
1: Yep. Go and tell your doc. Someone.
0: But give that picture, okay? This is what I have noticed in very, very simple words. Yep. Can you do that?
2: Thank you.
1: Yeah, thank you. Good luck, Hamish.
0: Yeah. Please, mate.
1: I think it sounded like Hamish knew the answer, but he, you know, you
0: some people
1: that
0: scared.
1: Nudge. Well, I understand, you know.
0: Yeah.
1: Actually, can I ask a thing? So this is, you know, what is it that's telling you need to go to the toilet? That sensation that you need to wee.
0: Normally, it's bladder distension.
1: Because, so for instance, I don't want to overshare, but you know, the other day I thought, I really need to go to the loo. I'm quite busting. And then I managed to distract myself with something else and sat down, and it completely went away. And I thought, because normally if I'm waking up in the middle of the night, it doesn't go away. But what is going on there?
0: Lovely stories. So a little bit of physiology. Within the muscular layer of the bladder, there are stretch receptors. And as your bladder doesn't sit there like a
1: so
0: bubble.
1: So change
0: like
1: position
0: a
1: and it's just...
0: Yeah, so basically the wall of the bladder is slowly distending as the urine's made. We make about 20 mils, minimum 20 mils an hour. So even when you're in bed asleep, you're still making wee. Got to keep making wee. And the bladder slowly distends. The message goes across to the spinal cord. And then there's a reflex arc. The message also goes up to the brain saying, this is where your bladder's at.
1: Okay. One last question.
0: Go on.
1: If you're really busting to go for a wee, sometimes you go and it's just dribbling out.
0: Yes.
1: And then an hour, half an hour later, you go and you and all of a sudden it's like a fire hydrant when it didn't feel like there was that much demand. Is it a bit like a balloon that's sort of too constricting the exit?

0: because it's too full or what?
1: Not quite. You've got them one though, in that the muscle layer of the bladder has a preferential stretch where the power that it can generate is related to the stretch on the muscle. If you stretch it further, it has less power. So when you get up in the morning with an overextended bladder, you know, guys my age have to sit there and...
0: Because if you visit a urologist and do one of those, let's do a flow test, well, I'd be like, I could be busting and it would be really bad, and I could not be busting and I'd be like a fire hydrant.
1: Yeah, we know that.
0: Oh, they do.
1: And we know all that, and we can measure the residual volume that's in your bladder and all those sorts of things.
0: Okay.
1: So it's the same with a lot of things. Your heart muscle as well does exactly the same thing. It's got an optimal length of fibre that gives it the best grunt. If you overstretch it, the grunt goes down.
0: Okay, 0800 80 10 80, taking your calls with John Cameron. Francis, g'day.
2: Oh, hi, and great, you're sort of International Men's Health Week. It was even Men's Health Week, and you're talking about it so openly. Well done, you. Can I talk to the doctor for a minute?
0: He's right
1: I'm
0: here.
1: Right
0: he's,
1: here.
0: He's just, I'm lurking, just sitting here. Lurking on the other side of the desk here.
2: Good, okay. Because, you know, the prostate and, you know, the sort of the quiet effect that it has without men knowing till the last minute. But there's another one that really does worry me. And, you know, the government is now paying attention because it's having to pay heavily for it. And that is the silent assassin. And, you know, there's not much said of it. And that's the kidney dying quietly until it gets to a halfway measure, and you know that halfway measure. But nobody tells you it's dying until it gets to the halfway measure, and then it's too late, and then you get to dialysis. Now, why isn't that halfway measure brought back to CKD2 for the doctors? Because I got badly caught out, and I'm left with half a good kidney only working.
1: Yep.
0: Okay. Oh, thanks, Francis.
1: Chronic renal disease is a big problem. We see it mostly in association with diabetes, and we're very, very careful with people with diabetes watching their renal function. But it can occur on a whole range of other things. The difficulty we've got, if you've got renal disease, quite often what we can do is try and remove any of the aggravating factors which are making the kidney worse. We don't have a lot of ability to improve renal function at this stage. So most of it's trying to remove all the things which could make the kidneys worse. Yeah, the kidneys are really important. Without them, we don't function very well and we die.
0: So how do you keep, I mean, I think Francis was saying, you know, you sort of find out and it's too late because you've already got the problem. Is there any way of, I'm reading into
1: it. Okay, so there's a gradual degradation of renal function as we mature.
0: Yeah.
1: Your kidneys get less and less and less. And we follow that. We're monitoring you. When we do a blood test, that's one of the standard things we'll do. We'll look at a urine creatinine, and quite often we'll do a urine protein, looking to see are the kidneys leaky or what's happening to the overall filtering capability of your kidney. And as long as it's, you know, as long as we draw out the line and it's going to go very low after we think you're going to die, we go, cool. If it's going to crash, then we get really interested in trying to remove anything that might be making it worse.
0: What are the factors? I mean, is this something that's just, you know, the way you are? But are there external factors that you can avoid? I'm guessing alcohol and all that sort of stuff. But what are there things that...
1: No, kidneys. Alcoholics have beautiful kidneys.
0: Do they?
1: Yeah.
0: Why is that?
1: I don't know. They do. Rotten livers, rotten pancreas, but lovely kidneys.
0: Kidneys are great.
1: Kidneys are great, yes. So keeping the fluid intake up, not taking any of the pharmaceuticals or chemicals that could damage your kidney. There are a whole set of renal diseases in themselves, which quite often will swing up out of the blue and we don't really know them. You know, Jonah Lomu and people like that had really nasty kidney disease. And it was nothing which he did or didn't do which caused it. It was just what was happening. Our medicines can cause kidney disease. We've got to be very careful about the medicines that we use. And diabetes. Diabetes is the number one kidney killer in this country.
0: Okay, we're going to take some more calls in just a moment, and I must tick off that box that about what checks you maybe should consider getting if you're otherwise ordinarily healthy, because time is flying when you're having fun at 21 minutes to 5 News Talk ZB.
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0: News Talk ZB. Now, just before we go to our next caller, we're with John Cameron, and I did preview this, so we need to cover it off. Okay. Are there certain checks that as you go through life that you should see a doctor at certain age or whatever, and get, you know, get your bloods done, get the finger up the bottom and all that sort of thing? I mean, that's a male thing, but... Anyway.
1: Female thing if you've got bleeding from your bum.
0: Okay, yep, fair enough. Carry on.
1: Oh, heck. We normally say there's two things that we should do. About once every 5 years, it's probably not a silly idea.
0: Yeah.
1: To touch base. Doing it every year is almost totally overkill.
0: Yeah.
1: Before you do that, and under 50 years of age, really, as much as you can say, you're generally reasonably bulletproof before then.
0: Unless you notice something you can't explain.
1: Things will come up. Well, there was something in the paper about a 30-odd-year-old who had bowel cancer. And we go, we would never catch that in a million years unless we saw the symptoms and did something. You can't screen a population for that. Oh, that's horrible. Absolutely just terrible. But, you know, age 50 is a reasonable sort of watershed. If you're doing that, ring up and have a talk to the practice nurse and say, look, I'm coming in. I want to spend some time on a wellness check. Talk to the doctor and see, does he want to do any testing before I come and see you? We can then do the test, and then when you come and see us, we can actually have a really good discussion with information relative to you.
0: That also helps from what I gather, because I fronted up once to my old GP and said, oh, man, it's Men's Health Week, I need to get the full, you know, Men's Health check. And he said, he sort of chuckled and sort of, he said, you probably should have let us know beforehand because we need a bit more time for these things.
1: Yeah, but, book half an hour, please.
0: Yeah, that's the one he said. Anyway, he did it all and everything. But he said, because he knew that I was responding to everything I'd been learning in my job, he said, but just give us a heads up on if you need that check, talk to us.
1: Yeah, try and make it good for both of you. We there are things that we can do in 15 minutes. There are things which take longer. And we might charge you for doing it longer. But hey, when you take your car in to get the warrant done or get it serviced, it's got a cost too, but you like to do that.
0: Just a quick one before we go to Beryl. Is prostate cancer something that if it's been in your family, you know, granddad, uncle, Dad?
1: Yes, it will. It will increase your risk, and especially if it's younger onset. If your dad was 85 and you had prostate cancer,

0: So no great impact on you. Mm. If he was 55, yeah.
1: Okay. Right. Beryl, hi.
2: Hello there. Hi, Doctor. Just got to acknowledge Tim first. Hi, Tim. Just your favourite listener calling in.
1: Hello, Beryl. How are you? Nice to hear from
2: you. Hi there. Hi, Doctor. Listen, I'm going to start mine off with only a possibility because you won't really know. Daughter had abscesses in the ears at 18 months because the doctor said the milk had not gone down. Some of the milk had gone down her throat. Most of it had gone down other channels, causing the abscesses. She is now 54. She recently felt she was losing a bit of hearing in one of her ears. Yep. And what they did, well, the audiologist said that they didn't think it was connected to old age, but connected to something else, and she might eventually need a hearing aid in that ear. On a possibility, do you think what happened to her with the abscesses at 18 months, now she's 54, would have probably had anything to do with that particular ear that she has lost a bit of hearing in?
0: Okay, firstly, it had nothing to do with the milk.
2: Okay.
0: It's a genetic thing. It's the size and functioning of the eustachian tube, which drains the middle ear cavity of the back of the nose. Some kids have got really small eustachian tubes. They block off, leave an enclosed cavity in the middle ear cavity, and it fills up with pus. That's unfortunately what happens. It is a possibility that it can cause hearing loss later on in life. The biggest thing is if there's been damage to the actual eardrum and the small bones in the middle ear cavity rather than in the organ that takes the vibration and turns it into electricity. So what we call the sensory neural versus the conductive hearing. Conductive hearing may have been affected by the previous middle ear infections and abscesses. The sensory neural, the electronic part, probably not. So, no, don't blame yourself, and there's almost certainly nothing that you could or couldn't have done in between time. Nowadays, what we would do for someone with that situation is put little ventilation tubes in, as the kiddies call grommets, and help aerate the middle ear cavity. And that normally settles things down.
1: Okay.
2: They did tell it's got nothing to do with old age. So, yeah, no, thank you very much. That has enlightened me a lot, and I'll be able to pass that back to her that it may be the small channels in the ear or whatever.
1: Excellent. Thanks, yeah. Beryl. Yeah. Thanks very much.
0: Thanks, Beryl. Bye.
1: And by the way, if you hear something on this that you missed, you can go after 6 o'clock, go and check out the podcast on iHeartRadio, and it should be all there for you. Hang on a minute. It's 13 minutes to... Actually, I'll tell you what, we might have a clean run to the news. I don't want to try and cram Nigel in, so we'll take the break now and come back with a bit more correspondence and calls in just a moment. News Talk ZB.
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8: 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The Unicorn, a comedy about a widowed dad discovering that kindness, emotional maturity and basic communication make you extremely hot and desirable. And the drama some people are saying is better than Broadchurch. Under Salt Marsh, a devastating crime shatters a tight-knit Welsh community where everyone's hiding something, including the marsh itself. So while The Unicorn helps restore your faith in people, Under Salt Marsh does its best to destroy it. And they're both streaming on TVNZ+.
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3: News Talk ZB with Tim Beveridge. Let's go to... by the way, just a quick one from Dave. How can fatty red meat, which is the oldest food there is, be responsible for modern disease?
4: It's always been causing disease.
3: Yeah.
4: We just didn't live long enough beforehand.
3: Ah, good point. Because we used to cark it before when?
4: 40. 45. That was it. Next.
3: That sounds old compared to what I, you know.
4: We think looking backwards very quickly, yes.
3: Blimey, time flies, doesn't it, when you're having fun. Nigel, hello.
5: Yeah, hi. Hi, Doctor. You were talking before about kidney disease, which prompted me to give you a call. Now, I'm 60, and approximately 7, maybe 8 years ago, I developed high elevated blood pressure through diet, tried to get it down, blah, blah, blah, and couldn't. So I went back to the doctor, and he prescribed me blood pressure medication. That was fine, and I started taking that medication, and then... probably about 3 months after starting that medication, I started to develop gout.
3: Mm-hmm.
5: So I went back to the doctor, the same doctor, and he said, oh, it could be something in your diet. Yeah, every time your gout flares up here, pop one of these. It was diclofenac anti-inflammatory.
3: Mm-hmm.
5: So I said, fine. And, of course, it wasn't long, and I was popping 3-4 diclofenacs a day, going along, same doctor, renewed my prescription. It just started getting beyond a joke. So I went back to the clinic and I saw a different doctor. And anyway, he looked at my history and he said, I can't understand why you haven't had any blood tests done. I said, no. He said, well, you should have had blood tests done before you went on your blood pressure medication. And he said, certainly when you started developing symptoms of gout. So anyway, he took blood tests and he phoned me up. As soon as he got the results, and he said, stop taking your medication. Your kidney function has crashed, and you're borderline diabetic. So I went in there. He changed my medication around. I had to go on a course of prednisol. I'm now on allopurinol for life.
3: Yep.
5: Those prednisols were absolutely shocking. And, of course, I can't take any forms of anti-inflammatory at all.
3: Great.
5: So I watched my diet. I had very little red meat, maybe red meat once a fortnight, chicken, blah, blah, blah, reduced salt, no sugar, et cetera, et cetera. Now, what I want to know is my EGFR, is sitting in the mid-30s range.
3: Okay.
5: And it's been sitting in there for the last, since we've been doing the bloods, which I had to get the bloods done once a year. So it's been sitting in the mid-30s for about the last sort of 4 years, maybe 5 years. So what I was wanting to know, because my kidneys crashed due to inappropriate medication and not a disease, would my EGFR being in the mid-30s, is that kind of now my norm, or will my kidneys continue to deteriorate?
4: Okay, so there's a couple of things there. Firstly, we don't know what your EGFR was before you went on the medicine, so it's hard to comment. Hypertension per se is something that can cause kidney damage and a drop in your EGFR. Certainly anti-inflammatory medicines can again dramatically affect your kidney function, so we're very, very careful. Anyone who's got dicky kidneys with anti-inflammatories, we're very careful about that. From a gout perspective, I'm not sure. One of the things that can sometimes fire that off is if we use a blood pressure medicine called a diuretic, thiazide diuretics, because they can precipitate gout by raising your uric acid. So it might have been a whammy around that. Certainly taking recurrent courses of prednisone is not a good idea.

0: Actually, so that would be, what would be the sort of recommendation on flu jabs? Is, I mean, should who should get one definitely? And
1: Basically everyone.
0: yeah, no, I always get it.
1: It's very safe. And okay, you do not get influenza from the influenza vaccine. There are no infectious particles. And I know people going to inundate me last time I did.
0: No.
1: I had it.
0: Well, no, we leave it to the end so they can't.
1: It's all bollocks. It's all bollocks. The influenza vaccine's got no live particles in it and cannot cause influenza. So yeah, get it done now. And COVID, we're changing on COVID. It's about once a year now for people at risk rather than every 6 months. But those are simple things that you can do. Bowel screening, please do your bowel screening. Skin checking, watching your skin.
0: Actually, by the way, what's the technique? Someone was talking about they've got the kit.
1: Yep.
0: And they haven't really done it yet. How do they do it? How do they actually, you know,
1: stick the end of the stick in some poo?
0: But the poo goes into the water.
1: You can play dodgems if you like. Yeah, like bobbing for apples. On the way. Bobbing for apples, no problem.
0: Even if
1: you can wipe it off
0: water,
1: the toilet paper,
0: still...
1: you can do any of those sorts of things. Yeah.
0: Okay.
1: All we want is a bit of poo, and we're looking at fecal occult blood.
0: I think I know the singer who does that. I'm pretty sure I know who it is, a guy I've worked with in the past.
1: Yeah.
0: And I actually have been meant to get in touch saying, I just love the way you're swinging, you know, just such it's and good. Such purer than the poo.
1: Exactly.
0: Anyway, look, if you have got one of those kits, by the way, leave it sitting in the drawer. It's just one, you know, simple test. And there you go. Just take it off the paper. There you go.
1: There you go.
0: Okay, I've solved that one for someone. Anyway, hey, thanks, John.
1: Pleasure.
0: Great to see you, mate. And good luck with watching that cricket tonight.
1: Well, go to the BCs.
0: We've got to do it, haven't we?
1: Yep.
0: Anyway, back with Smart Money in just a moment. News Talk ZB.
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16: It's 5 o'clock. Good afternoon.

0: afternoon, I'm Joe Gilfillan. The National Party's unveiled its first major policy of election year at its annual conference in Wellington today, promising a major overhaul of KiwiSaver. The party that once rallied against KiwiSavers now embracing it, with leader Chris Luxon announcing to party faithful it'll be compulsory from 2028 if National's re-elected. Political reporter Ethan Griffiths was there.
1: The speech was met with rapturous applause from the 500 members in the room, including just one former leader, Dame Jenny Shipley. It followed an earlier speech from campaign chair Simeon Brown, who dressed down Labor, the Greens and Te Pāti Māori and referred to Coalition Partners Act and NZ First as squabbling children, imploring voters to side with National.
0: The Green Party is taking aim at the mega wealthy and largest corporations as it gears up for the election. The Greens promise a 2.5% tax on the net assets of the super rich above $10 million, excluding the family home. It also plans to change income tax rates, giving those earning under $160,000 a tax cut. Co-leader Chloe Swarbrick told News Talk ZB's Tim Beveridge 150 people at the top of the pile own more wealth than half of the country.
2: That's not inevitable. That is a consequence of economic settings that have been put in place and exaggerated massively over the last 40 years.
0: Two people have been seriously injured in a two-car collision in the Hastings suburb of Tukituki. Emergency services were sent to Waimarama Road between McLean and Matangi Roads about 3:45 this afternoon. The road is likely to remain closed for some time. A large gathering of North Canterbury antisocial drivers faced a major police operation last night. Police issued somewhat 50 infringement notices and ordered about 20 vehicles off the road with green and pink stickers. Several drivers also had their licenses suspended for exceeding demerit limits. Two vehicles were impounded. Superintendent Tony Hill says officers monitored the group's movements from Rangiora to Swannanoa and Kaiapoi, boxing them in at an intersection and checking every vehicle at a police checkpoint. Signs our health system is starting to sink without the funding to match our escalating needs. Health researchers say this year's budget lift is not enough to respond to population growth with higher costs and rising demand. Victoria University's Dr. Jackie Cummings says we're about $420 million short of providing the same level of services we saw in the past year. Dr. Cummings says the same pressures remain.
3: Staff are going to continue to feel stressed. People are still not going to be able to easily access primary health care services, and the likelihood of elective services, for example, may well also fall.
0: World Vision is urging the government to put a plan in place that can be applied consistently when overseas conflicts or disasters unfold. A joint Auckland University World Vision report is calling for changes to our immigration settings and humanitarian protections to better support people who are displaced. It claims we organise support and funding too late, usually while the emergency is already unfolding. Head of Advocacy and Justice Rebecca Armstrong says the government needs a strong emergency protection framework.
4: It would set out in advance when New Zealand should respond, who should be eligible, what pathways are available, what support they should receive.
5: News Talk ZB Sport. To the Warriors' annual NRL match in the Garden City and first at the new ground.
6: That'll be half-time. Entertaining game of rugby league here at 1 New Zealand Stadium in Christchurch. 3-2 so far. A hat-trick for Charles Nicoll-Klokstad.
5: 3-Charles Nicoll-Klokstad on the wing on return from a neck injury has the Warriors 14-10 up over the Cowboys at the break, as you heard there on Sky Sport. A forward pass and build-up play denied Nicoll-Klokstad a fourth. The home side have uncharacteristically slipped off a few too many tackles, which is likely to be the talking point for coach Andrew Webster in the sheds. The Warriors' leading prop this season, Jackson Ford, has been ruled out for the rest of the match with a suspected torn pec. NRL coverage with Pit Stop, your car's service doctor using the latest technology. Japan have a 2-0 advantage over Tunisia at halftime of their Group F Football World Cup match in Guadalupe, Mexico. As it stands, Tunisia's hopes of advancing will be slashed with a pool match to play, while 4 points for Japan will all but guarantee they move on. Earlier in Group E, Curaçao drew 0-0 with Ecuador to claim their first World Cup point. Football coverage with Nissan X-Trail, the big one, ends June 30. Be quick. And Matatu have snuck past Hurricanes Palwa 18-15 in Upper Hutt to remain undefeated alongside the Blues in Super Rugby Opiki. Meanwhile, Hurricanes coach Clark Laidlaw is letting himself take some personal satisfaction from their Super Rugby triumph. Laidlaw, who was an assistant when the Hurricanes lost the 2015 final, masterminded their triumph over the Chiefs.

0: And while he's been quick to deflect praise, he says there's a lot that gives him personal pride.
1: That's the satisfying part for me, is I see a group of men, staff, players, you know, women being their best, and that's what I take satisfaction for. So that's, yeah, I guess when I sit back over the next month, that's the part I'll be super proud of.
0: I'm Kobe Marati, and that's News Talk ZB News and Sport with Sanderson Vitamins, online or in-store from Chemist Warehouse nationwide. It's 5 past 5. Tim Beveridge is next.
2: 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Show them you care. The Manukau, southwest 10 knots with slight seas. The Waitemata, northwest 15, turning southwest 10 with slight seas. The Hauraki Gulf, southwest 15 with slight seas. From Bremhead to Cape Colville, westerly 20, turning southwest 15 with moderate seas. High tides at Auckland, 12 to 1 in the mornings and 17 past 1 tomorrow afternoon. At Onehunga, 1 to 4 in the morning, then 4:30 tomorrow afternoon. Tonight in Auckland, showers and gusty westerlies both easing. Tonight's low, 10 degrees. Tomorrow, isolated showers, clearing by dawn to a fine day, 16. Showers on Tuesday and 17. Right now, it's 16 degrees.
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0: back to the Weekend Collective. I'm Tim Beveridge, and welcome back or welcome in. And the number is 0800 80 1080, because we'd love your participation. Just join the conversation. You don't have to have the answer to the meaning of life. You've just got to have a question or a thought about something and think, oh, I might share that with the country. 0800 80 1080, and you can text on 9292. And of course, right now it's Smart Money. And we're going to look, we're going to have a chat about KiwiSaver from a bunch of different angles. And, you know, we are told that it's the future and contributions are important and that we're not contributing enough. So Australia, employer contributions up to 12% minimum. And you just can't rely. I guess there's a generation of people who are just assuming I'm not going to have super when I'm retiring. So, and you certainly can't rely on your super payments being enough. And maybe they won't even be there when you turn 65, depending on... I mean, I think there are a whole generation of Gen Yers with the millennials. But I don't know where they're at with their expectations on super. Anyway, but today, National also announced mandatory KiwiSaver for all workers. They've also announced a $1,500 newborn KiwiSaver policy where, well, basically, you have a baby, $1,500 goes into the KiwiSaver. I mentioned I'm not a huge fan of just splashing the cash from a point of view of winning an election, because politicians love to throw money around. But I guess if you're happy for them to throw money around, is this a good direction for them to throw the money into $1,500 for every child? Which I think I applied an average return rate of 5%. And by the time that baby retires, depending on how you do your calculations, compounding and all that sort of thing. Actually, I didn't do the calculations. I said to ChatGPT, what do you reckon it's worth when they retire? And it said about between $32,000 and $40,000, assuming 5%, something like that. Anyway, you can have your reckons on that. Do you like the policy? But also the other things, like they're going to make it compulsory for employers to contribute beyond 65, which is a policy I 100% like, because the fact that you have continued working, the fact that you've hit 65 shouldn't be letting your employer off the hook. If they want you, then why would you be treated any differently? That seems to me to make sense. There's a few other things we can dig into, but your reckons on 0800 80 1080. And joining me, he's a KiwiSaver advisor at Generate. And that's second time on the show, so it's still someone we need to introduce. It's Nathan, who does need an introduction, Nathan Sanders. G'day, Nathan. How are you going?
1: G'day, Tim. I'm good. Thanks for having me back. How are you?
0: Good, good. Just pull that microphone a little bit closer to you, and I think we'll be good. Hey, okay, well, you've heard the announcement today from National. What do you make of the policy?
1: Yeah, no, I was actually halfway through a round of golf when that came out. Got a notification on my phone. Thought I'd better go home and read up before the radio. Yep, we got most of it in before 1 o'clock when it started belting down. But

0: Yeah, look, I think a lot of common sense stuff there, which is fantastic, especially when you look at what you mentioned before with over 65s. Yeah. I think it makes no sense to have people working past 65 not get employer contributions, right? So that's a really good start.
1: Actually, do I wonder why it wasn't there in the first place. Was it seen as being a bit too bossy?
0: Yeah, look, I'm not sure, but one thing I would note from the people that I speak to is most employers will. I haven't met someone yet over 65 that has actually been contributing themselves and the employer has stopped. Generally, if you've been with that company since before you were 65, they are probably not going to stop it, but it's case by case, can't be said for everyone. But now that they're making it, you know, in law, essentially, that's fantastic. So,
1: yeah. What were the other okay, the $1,500 to every newborn. I mean, as I guess as a KiwiSaver guy, you'd be like, this is fantastic. It's just more money going towards people's retirement.
0: It is. And, you know, the overarching the reason why these changes are being looked at is because retiring is not getting any cheaper and people just don't have enough to retire on currently. If you look at the average KiwiSaver balance, someone who turns 65, it's about $70,000 now. And if you look at, well, the superannuation pays you for an individual, which is about $500 per week after tax, that with $70,000 for the next 20, 30 years of your life just probably isn't going to be enough, right? So we do have to find ways
1: it's not going to be enough. You're very kind. You just say it's probably. It's not going to be enough. Literally, you're going to be scraping by.
0: 100%. And there's studies to actually back up this data. I mean, Massey University do a study every year on what you need by 65 to live a good life into retirement. And there's a few different variations they look at. But if you look at a metro lifestyle.
1: It's $1 million, isn't it?
0: It is. Between a couple. A two-person household. It's $1 million. Live a choices lifestyle, they call it. So you're able to spoil your grandkids and go on some vacations here and there.
1: A million between a couple?
0: Yeah, between a couple it is. So, yeah, so a little more doable then. But again, how do we get there? And the first place to start would be KiwiSaver, because most people can save themselves and I definitely love when they do, but often we don't. And if we do it through something that's compulsory and we have high contributions with, you will just see bigger balances by retirement.
1: Do you? Look, the only reason I whinged about it is I just – you know, we've had Nicola Willis having a crack at Labor and other people saying, oh, you know, look, times are tight. And all of a sudden, in election time, you're splashing the cash. But putting that aside, I guess if you're going to spend money somewhere as your election campaign, this is not really a bad place to spend it, is it? Because, well, does the fact that there's money in there, is that going to encourage people to sort of get on board with it as well?
0: And if you look at where they're spending, obviously the spend with the what they call the baby boost, the $1,500 per baby, that's fantastic, and that is direct government expenditure. But the employer contributions going up, make it compulsory, that isn't costing them anything. And also with that, eventually it will cost them less because people are actually relying on the KiwiSaver more than the pension or the superannuation by the time you get to 65. So I'm definitely a big fan of it. Yeah. Obviously, depending on a situation, whether you're self-employed or an employee, that changes things too. But I think as a general New Zealander, you should be quite excited about these changes.
1: Actually, because I guess when it comes to KiwiSaver, it means that parents will also have to make a call as to who their KiwiSaver provider is going to be. Look, they're a default. How does it work? Remind me how it works, because I went with ANZ because I'm with ANZ.
0: Yeah.
1: And I haven't changed. Oh, no, I did shift to a more aggressive fund because I thought, this is ridiculous. I should be, you know, I've got a bit of time left, so.
0: Yeah, so default provider status looks at a few things, and it's changed every now and then. So the FMA does come in and review this when they see necessary to make changes, but they look at a few things. The first one is going to be a balanced fund mandate. So you do have to have a balanced fund for that. It used to be conservative. So a lot of people, when they started KiwiSaver, up until about the last 5 years, would have been in a more conservative fund. Now that is balanced, so you put in a balanced fund.
1: Yeah.
0: And they look at how that money's invested. They look at fees as well, and also how responsibly it's invested. Most people these days want to exclude certain things like nuclear weapons and tobacco manufacturing. So that is a criteria as well with being a default fund. And the last one is that the customer service aspect of member engagement. If you have never got a call from a provider with a default provider, and it's been a number of years, you're probably not going to be in the right fund. That's something we definitely want to avoid. So there's kind of those three or four criteria to being a default provider.
1: Hey, by the way, you mentioned, look, it just got my attention. You were talking about, you know, some people don't want tobacco manufacturing and nuclear or something. Are there any KiwiSaver funds that go there?
0: I think most would exclude them, but I can't speak for everyone. I definitely haven't looked at everyone's exclusion policy, but at Generate, of course, we are very keen on being responsible investors, so we do exclude a lot of things, including those two.
1: It's a funny one. Look, I think the tobacco is a no-brainer. Mm. It's an interesting one. The one that people, and I know this is a bit of a digression, but by the way, what are your thoughts on the National Party's plan to give $1,500 to each newborn as well as extend. I don't know if anyone can argue with the plus 65s not getting contributions if they continue working.

0: But actually, just you mentioned that thing about the ethical investing side of things, which is probably it's not something we'd flagged, but it is never as straightforward as you think. Because, for instance, arms manufacture, you might say off the top of your head, I don't really want to be making money out of the manufacture of arms. But then if someone is to say, well, it's the manufacture of arms and maybe drones that are helping Ukraine defend itself, I go, oh, maybe I'm okay with that. It is. I mean, if it's arms to that end up in Vladimir Putin's hands, then I'm probably not so.
1: It's definitely a nuanced conversation, Tim. When I speak to a lot of people, everyone is very different. Some people are 100% returns focused and really don't care where their money is going outside of that. Others, a lot these days, are more concerned about how responsibly their money is invested. I think most Kiwis want it to be done in a net positive way along the way, but what does that mean and what do you exclude to do that right? And the key thing there is everyone's different, but we definitely should be thinking about it as providers.
0: It's an interesting one, isn't it? That people like, I don't care where the money's being made, I just want to make the money.
1: Yeah, few and far between these days. But I think most people, as I said, if you can get good returns, want to do it with a positive along the way in terms of how your money is invested.
0: Okay, so what are the standout things, what popped out to you out of the announcement from...
1: Cool. Let's start from the top, especially with the change in contribution rate. So we'll lift to 6% by 2032.
0: And that's 6%.
1: On both sides, so you and your employer, on both sides. And imagine that will be staggered. So if you're someone who was at home as a businessman who owns a business and you're looking at, hey, look, how much does it cost me? It's going to be staggered over a number of years, I expect. It's not going to be all at once. We'll see that in the finer print as it comes through. But if you look at someone who's, say, 30 with a salary of $70,000, they're starting KiwiSaver today and they're investing out to 65 in a more aggressive fund. If they're on 4%, which is what it will be in 2028, it's currently 3.5%, 4% will get you to about $600,000. By retirement, and that is inflation adjusted. So we're looking at today's dollar values rather than tomorrow. But if you go up to 6%, that's almost $1 million. It's about $940,000. So that 2% change might not feel like a lot, but it is going to be $300,000+ by your retirement, right? And that is starting from zero. So it is a massive change, and it means people are going to be set up a lot better for retirement.
0: And that's based on, so just tell me again those numbers.
1: Yeah, a few assumptions. So we've got someone who is 30. They're starting KiwiSaver today. They've got $0 in their account. They're starting from scratch. They're earning $70,000 a year. We're going to put
0: If you're talking about that for the whole life, we're not talking a high level.
1: Yeah, so we'll build in a bunch of assumptions. Like we'll look at wage growth. So we will, at the calculator I've used, using wage growth at about 3.5% per year and then netting off inflation around 2. So a net gain every year, which is nice. Obviously, every year it works out differently depending on who you are, but we are baking in some assumptions there. So from 30 out to 65, 35-year duration, at 4%, they grow to about $630,000, and that's in an aggressive fund. So we can get a rate of return be roughly around 8% over that time frame in an aggressive fund, which is the average from the last 10 years from Morningstar, but to a bunch of reports. And if you went up to 6% in terms of the contribution rate, it would get you to 930. So about a $300,000 difference. When you bake in, yes, a bunch of assumptions.
0: And what contributions are you making yourself? Sorry.
1: So if you started at 4 and 4, you and your employer, which is what it will be in 2028. Yeah. So that it will be going up to 4 and 4. It's currently 3.5, but it will be 4 and 4 by 2028. They get you about $630,000 by 65. And again, that is a lot of money, but you then go to 6% on you and your employer's
0: side.
1: 6 and 6,
0: so that's 12.
1: Yeah, you get to 930. So a big change, about $300,000 worth.
0: Gosh, actually, that will kick in. I mean, it's difficult to argue with that, really.
1: Yeah, well, imagine your parents retiring with an extra $300,000. I mean, who wouldn't want their parents to be retiring or their grandparents to be retiring at an extra $300,000, right? So that is the first part. And there's just categorical data about the fact that retiring is not getting any cheaper and we need more money to retire on. And so that is going to do it by having a higher contribution rate.
0: Okay. We'd love to know what your thoughts are on the policy. There'll be a lot of people who are listening who are, you know, not 30 years old, who are beyond it, who are thinking, oh, what hope is there for me? But you can still have an opinion on the policy, 0800 80 1080. And of course, if you are planning on working past 65, I don't know if there's anyone who could disagree with the working past 65 thing. Although I do have one question for you. And Nicola Willis, I'm not sure what her answer was on this because I interviewed her. I'm trying to remember what it was because, you know, a lot of information in an interview to digest, but they've gone for $1,500 as part of the gift. As a gift. Yeah, let's not kid ourselves. And I think New Zealand First had a policy where you give every newborn $1,000. Just for mischief's sake, I'm 95% convinced that there was a discussion about how much do we make it.

0: well, New Zealand first at 1,000, we better go another $500. I reckon it was that simple. What do you reckon?
1: Yeah,
0: I mean, $1,000, $1,500. Or does $1,000 sound a bit? That's a bit stingy. Let's make it $1,500. What's your ballpark reading on that,
1: look,
0: Nathan?
1: The more the better. I'm certainly not one to dive into politics, especially around this sort of stuff. I don't know whether National would have done it for that reason alone, but ultimately, the more the merrier. You might think $500 isn't a big difference, but it's 50% more than the $1,000, of course. And ultimately, over time, it will compound to a lot more. The longer you got it in there, the more difference it will make.
0: I did specifically ask Nicola that if I could have access to their behind the scenes email, would it say? Would there be an email there saying, well, Winston's going 1,000, we better go 1,500? I can't remember how she answered that now.
1: I think it was speculated in the article that maybe that was the reason. But
0: oh, did yeah. It? Oh, it's not original thought. I thought that was original thought for me, which is a bit disappointing. Anyway, we're with Nathan Stanners. He is a KiwiSaver advisor at Generate. And National's announcements today on mandatory KiwiSaver. Oh, that's the other thing. Mandatory KiwiSaver for all workers. We'll dig into that as well. I mean, I don't know if you can really argue against this stuff. Should it be available to people to not do KiwiSaver? Well, you'd wonder why. But your thoughts on the changes as well, and the $1,500 start for newborns, and if you're working past 65, I don't think there's anyone who could argue against requiring employers to continue contributing to your super, to your KiwiSaver. So your thoughts on it, 800 80 1080, text 9292. It's come out to 22 minutes past 5.
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1: Beverage.
0: I love those stings for beverage. Anyway, we're talking about KiwiSaver and what you make of the National Party's, because not national government, because it's a coalition government, of course, always worth remembering that, the National Party's plan to give newborns $1,500 when they're born, basically, into their KiwiSaver, but also what you make of the changes on 0800 80 1080. Now, there was something we're going to dig into with Nathan Stan, as he's my guest. He's the KiwiSaver advisor at Generate. A KiwiSaver advisor makes it sound like there's only one when I say the KiwiSaver advisor, although that sounds a little bit more highfalutin. Hey, now there was something else we were going to touch on, Nathan, and I've completely forgotten what we touched on.
2: No, we're just going to look at the power of compounding that number. So if you look at the $1,500 by the time you get to 18, if that was at an aggressive fund, and Morningstar you mentioned before in your advert, they do those quarterly reports, and the average was about 8% per year in an aggressive fund over the last 10 years. So you take that, you compound that out about 18 years, be about $5,000 by the time they get to 18, which is a really strong number. That's a $5,000 heads up that wouldn't have had without this policy, which is great. But if the parents then decide, hey, look, I'm going to put in $20 a week and just see how that goes for 18 years, that number wouldn't be five anymore, be about 32,000. And again, that is adjusted
0: for inflation. Well, that's $1,000 a year, so you can imagine it would become fairly hefty.
2: Yeah, it is. And even if, say, you go $10 a week, that'd be about 18,000 by the time they get there. So often doesn't take too much to get that ball rolling, and then the power of compounding takes care of the rest. And that's really what National is thinking, that the earlier we do this, the more we put in, that's when you're going to see a bigger balance by the time they start working. It's a real, real kind of kickstart for them along the way.
0: Do you think that putting the money in, do you think that putting that money in will, I mean, this is guesswork again, because there'll be people who see the money go in and they just leave it and they never do anything about it, and because parents pass their good or bad habits on to their kids. But do you think there will also be something that when the children are old enough to work out for themselves what KiwiSaver is about, they will look and see in their own KiwiSaver the power of what that money has done since they were born and go, and it maybe motivate them to be more actively involved in investing for their retirement? Because, you know, young people as well, it's like, oh, retirement, it's decades away. Yep. Why would I care about that?
2: Yeah, and you did right. I think the penny drops when you see that was $1,500. Now it's your X thousand when you do end up taking it or looking at it when you've kind of first got your app when you're 18 and see what your balance is. So that is fantastic. But don't forget, you can use it for a first home too. And that'd be the bigger motivator for young people. If we're in Auckland, right, buying a first house here or most of the country is not getting easier. It's just getting harder for the most part. So that motivates you as well. Hey, look, I'd say most people I see that are in the early 20s with a big balance, they're parents started it a wee while ago and they put in a certain amount a week, or they got the kickstart, which is available for a long time as well, which is $1,000.
0: Well, actually, that's the other sort of talk, thing we could have an opinion on. You're probably cautious about expressing your opinions, but what do you think was the kickstart was of its time? I think because that was when KiwiSaver was, I don't know when the kickstart was brought in, but it was to get adults who needed to get on board with the program, the incentive to get in. I actually thought that was, I can understand why that was then, but now this is now, it's now about getting, you know, everyone who had the opportunity to get that kickstart, they're in, but now we've got to get a younger generation. I can almost understand why this is a good policy, and it's as opposed to the kickstart. They were right for their times.
2: Yeah, definitely. I think when KiwiSaver came in, obviously the pickup rate wasn't huge to start with. It's probably a little lower than expected, but that kickstart allowed people to say, look, it's $1,000. You may as well start it and get it going, right? Now it's actually, let's start as early as possible. Rather than just starting at some point when you're working, let's start it 18 years before you start working, or even longer than that, right? Mm. So I think you're spot on. It's a really good balance where the kickstart was needed to begin with people, and then now it's actually, let's invest that money back into the bottom end when people actually come into this world, which is fantastic.
0: Hey, by the way, when you heard about the policy, were you sort of surprised? I mean, it's election time. They're going to be spending some money somewhere. I was

0: Not so much for National. I know Labor has not been that open with what they want to do with KiwiSaver, but I'm always on the lookout for what parties will be doing with KiwiSaver, and they obviously took the initiative earlier last year, or a year and a half ago, to make those changes to the current setup while they've been in government. And then, so I'm not surprised that they were looking ahead, saying, look, retirement's not going to get any cheaper, let's make some changes. And as I said, that $1,500 is the money they're spending, but the rest of it isn't them spending it right. So I think it is just sensible to say, look, again, retirement's not getting cheaper. Let's make these changes and make sure we have people retiring with a bigger balance.
1: Okay, right. We've got a bunch of texts here. By the way, if you want to jump the queue, because I'm going to get into some text correspondence and questions for Nathan. But if you want to jump the queue with a call, we'd love to hear from you on 0800 80 1080. Hi ZB, we put $25 in each of our kids' KiwiSaver every week. Okay, what's that? $1,000 a year, basically, isn't it? Have I got that right?
0: Just a
1: bit more, $1,250.
0: Yeah.
1: What, 1,265, is it? No, I've got that wrong. 1,275, I think. 52 weeks. Anyway, let's not be...
0: Yeah, there
1: I had to do it in my head. Does the new policy extend the free 250 if you put in $1,040 a year to under 18-year-olds? Where are we at with what the government... They used to top up your account by either 500 or 1,000. If you put $1,000 in a year, they would match it for a while.
0: Yeah, it's now 260, so it's 25 cents on the dollar, and that is for everyone 16 and over. So it used to be 18 and over, now it's 16 and over, which is good. But to answer the question, look, I don't know just yet. The article and the release that came out, I don't think there was a specific around whether they're going to give anything to those that are already in KiwiSaver but still young, so I'm just not sure. It'd be nice if they did, but I mean, that would be a lot more expensive for them, right? Governments, it is all about the bottom line, so I'm not sure if they would do that.
1: Okay. Hi there, I've been enjoying the discussion regarding retirement plans, although I find it hard to understand the rationale for political parties not removing, now I don't know what this is, company TEC policies? It's all about forcing employees to pay, not the companies.
0: Yeah, I think probably referring to ESCT tax, which is the employer superannuation tax. So if you do unpack that, and this is assuming this is what they're talking about, but your employer does pay tax on their contributions, you don't. So if you're both on the minimum, what's going into your account will be less because the government does tax the employer contributions at a certain rate. So if they could remove that as a starting point, I think that's maybe what the person is saying, and that'd be a surefire way to increase your balance as well.
1: Well, that will just have a cost to the government, of course, and that's why they're not going to do it. They just keep it simple and say, well...
0: Exactly. So they've decided to put up the top end rather than removing the tax along the way. And that could be another way to do it, but again, it will probably come down to numbers for them.
1: Okay. I actually got one on the ethical side. In fact, I'd be happy to have a chat about this. Firstly, for people who are in KiwiSaver, do you have any idea what the ethical stance of your KiwiSaver fund is? Because I would bet just about everyone wouldn't have a clue about what decisions and what industries their KiwiSaver fund invests in. Unless, of course, you're going, there is a fund that has a certain amount which goes into Bitcoin or other particular ones which is to attract a certain type of investor.
0: Yeah, really good point. I know exactly what you're looking at there. And there's a few easy places to start. There's a good company called Mindful Money. They're independent. You can find them online. If you go on Mindful Money and have a look at that, they give a list of providers they see as mindful for being responsible and how they invest in their eyes. They've got a bunch of criteria around that, but only about 10% of KiwiSaver funds are mindful in their eyes. But that's a good way to tell if your provider is doing a decent job.
1: Only 10% of funds in their eyes. So what's the standard they've set for mindful?
0: Yeah, really good point. And it's not as simple as excluding just certain things. It's how they go about investing it. So you may exclude heaps of stuff, but you may not be good at investing responsibly. There's also, you may exclude a little less, but then you're very good at investing responsibly. So again, it's a nuanced approach. It'd be great to actually have someone from there on here and explain exactly how they do it. But if you go online, you can check if your provider is mindful in their eyes, which is just a good place to start. It's not the be all and end all, but it's one way to look at it. Cool. Does my provider actually look at this in an important way?
1: Generate, obviously you can only talk within your own, the Generate KiwiSaver scheme, but what approach do you guys take to ethical investing? Because life is a lot of grey areas, isn't it?
0: Yeah, so I mean, we've got our exclusion framework to start. So look at excluding tobacco manufacturing, nuclear weapons, the manufacturing of cluster munitions, whale meat, anti-personnel mines. Those are outright exclusions. And you might think that list is quite slim, but then ultimately it gets very nuanced where your money is going, as you kind of explaining before. So what we do is actually have an analyst. She will go and look at all of these companies, not just for their kind of bottom line and how much they're worth, but actually how well do they do this in terms of, are there environmental factors there? Are they have a good supply chain, or

0: or labor practices and things like that. So you provide it, look at someone like Generate, we are actually going to hire an analyst that does this sort of stuff. So the bottom line is not just always the number one, we look at the other factors
1: it's,
0: too.
1: It's quite fascinating actually, because you realize how the blue, so for instance, and I'm making this up as I go along, but I could imagine that on the face of it, you'd hear about a company that's doing very well launching satellites into space. And I mean, I think Rocket Lab's probably involved in a bit of that as well. And yet there could be companies who are putting satellites in space because it helps with military targeting. And I mean, because the use of technology it's, and how it can be deployed, I'm guessing with Mindful Money that that's probably something they look at and go, oh, not all satellites are friendly.
0: Yeah, they'll take a deeper dive, but there is a lot of nuance involved, as I said. You could have a company that has 2% of their revenue generated from something like that, or they make it manufacture a component that goes into a switchboard that goes into something that is used in a military application, right? So there is a lot of nuance involved. It's never that clear cut. So you just want to know what your provider is doing. And if you do want to understand more about that, Mindful Money is a really good place to start.
1: Give us your list for you guys. I quite like, I thought that was a pretty good list. You couldn't really argue with cluster musicians.
0: Yeah, so
1: cluster musicians.
0: Not quite, almost. Your past life coming into it a bit there, Tim.
1: Cluster musicians, otherwise known as a band.
0: Yeah, now start from the top. So,
1: sorry, I don't know why that.
0: No, you're right. We've got nuclear weapons and tobacco manufacturing. So
1: nuclear, tobacco.
0: And then you look at the manufacturing of cluster munitions, as you said before. Yeah. Whale meat as well.
1: Yeah, with you on that one.
0: And then anti-personnel mines at the end there. So those are those five that outright, if there's any company that has a 1% exposure in that, we will stay away from. So then it goes a lot deeper, which is why we have an analyst, and she's good at what she does outside of what I know. So
1: look, I'm quite keen to throw that out to people who are listening about your ethics and how, well, firstly, I mean, I'm not sure if anyone will actually want to call and say, I have no idea about the ethical profile of my KiwiSaver fund. I'll be honest, I don't. Mine's with ANZ, and I just, well, ANZ, you know, I'm happy with bank with them. I assume nothing untoward going on with their KiwiSaver. I wouldn't have a clue. But which I don't think it tells you that I don't care about the ethics of it. It just, maybe it just informs the fact that I haven't really thought about it very much. But how important is the ethical investing to you, and how do you draw the line? If you'd like to join the show and have a chat with us about that, we'd love to hear from you on 0800 80 10 80. We're also going to have a little bit of a chat before we get out just about understanding how risky different profiles are, because we have conservative, we have balanced conservative, all sorts of things. How do you understand the gist of how risky KiwiSaver is? Because my understanding, I still think that compared to some of the stuff I've done in my life, they're all pretty balanced and conservative. So we might have a chat about the language of risk as well, but on the ethics, give us a call on that 0800 80 10 80. Whew, time flies. 22 minutes to 6, News Talk ZB.
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8: Newstalk ZB, there's a Smart Money. By the way, I raised the question around ethical investing, and apparently we're with Nathan Stannis from, he's a KiwiSaver advisor at Generate, and that's not the term they use these days. They use a different term.
9: Yeah, I look, from the FMA guidelines these days, it's responsible. Ethics words seem too different and subjective depending on who you were. So that's kind of what we use these days. But look, the two words are the same thing, really. It's just language.
8: They are the same thing. So
9: it's just language in my mind.
8: Is it because ethics can tie into religious beliefs and all sorts of things, and then people just, the word ethics, they just, I think it's a great word. As opposed to responsible investing.
9: Possibly. It's just a language that we should use as advisors from the FMA.
8: Okay, so you'll say it. Responsible, I'll say ethical. And anyway, hey, let's take some calls. Kent, hello.
10: Hi. Yeah, I was interested with the ethical investing. I was wondering, like, what happens if you're okay with, say, funding the military? Like, if I was living in the Ukraine, I probably would be fine with, like, people investing in the military because the military is protecting me from the Russians invading and taking over my country.
8: Bingo. Yeah.
9: Yeah, ultimately, Kent, if you want to find out what your provider does or doesn't do, you can have a look. But there are a lot of providers that aren't going to take a massive look at that, right? And I'd always keep in mind as well that some providers will be big on responsible investing but still see good returns too. There's not always just a trade-off there. But if you're someone that's not too concerned, you can always find a provider that is going to have a lesser look at it. But you'd also be surprised. Some of the ones that do it are still going to do a good job with your money.
10: Yeah, because I think there should be a range. It shouldn't be like you're excluding all these funds. And even something like, say, there was one stage where people were concerned about oil, but we need oil for the economy to work. So does it make sense that I have a provider that excludes oil?
8: Well, I mean, and even that's a difficult one to get your head around, because there's oil and coal for heating and for power or whatever, and yet we actually do rely on it. Yeah, I mean, what's your take on what are the things you'd rule out for investments you're making, Kent?
10: Probably tobacco, because tobacco kills a lot of people.
8: Yeah.
10: But I would feel hypocritical about, like, excluding a lot of the providers, because, like, yes, if I was in Ukraine, that kind of situation, then I would be supporting the military, and I'd be happy that people had invested in the military that was protecting me from the Russians. So.
8: Yeah, I'm with you on that. That's why I think ethics is always just an interesting conversation around, and responsible investing, just for Nathan's sake on that one. Yeah, it is a fascinating conversation, because what might seem obvious, and I discovered that even just when I was studying law, you'd think something would come up and it would be a slam dunk, easy answer on a moral question, and all of a sudden somebody will say, well, what about if, and they raise different hypotheticals, and you suddenly think, oh, life's a lot greyer than I thought it was. Actually, I was looking up the ANZ's responsible investing. And it had something about coal and oil for thermal energy generation. And I sort of thought, well, then again, if we use coal to fire up Huntley,

0: power station, we all use that coal, and I sort of think it's tricky, isn't it?
1: Yeah, and that's, I said to people, if we didn't have Huntly, you know, half of North Island would have been cold last year at certain times, and we're coming into winter again this year, so there's just nuance involved. It is really important to, as a, someone sitting at home as a KiwiSaver member, just figure out whether it is important to you, and then try find out what your provider does, and that's kind of more where it is. Answering the questions whether it's, you know, yes or no, shouldn't be investing, it's different for everyone. So you just want to figure out what your provider does, what they exclude, then if you're comfortable with that. And as Kent said before, though, and what I kind of reiterated to him, is just because your provider is big on responsible investing doesn't mean they don't do well performance-wise too, right? So they aren't mutually exclusive. You can do both at the same time.
0: Yeah. Somebody mentioned in a text, I just saw Elon Musk's name pop up, and along the context of that, gosh, that's an amazing story, isn't it? Where are we at with the launch of, what's the name of his company?
1: SpaceX.
0: SpaceX, that's the one. Which went bonkers, didn't it?
1: Yeah, I think it's share price about $180 now, closed yesterday.
0: What did it launch at?
1: $150. So, yeah, it's a bit of a jump, isn't it? So.
0: Oh, crikey, that's nuts. Hey, look, the question around risk. The reason I'm interested in this is because there's risk within the concept of KiwiSaver, and my understanding about within the concept of KiwiSaver, what might be the most risky investment is probably still nothing compared to how risky you can go with your investment strategy. How do we understand how risky it is? Because in terms of safety of your money being at least not being stolen or embezzled, you know, that's pretty hot, pretty safe. But how do you explain risk to people, from conservative, extremely conservative, to what's the most risky fund that you guys have at Generate?
1: Cool. So I'd split risk into two categories. There's kind of volatility, and then there's risk. And volatility is just the movement of your KiwiSaver. If we stick on the KiwiSaver side here, these more aggressive funds have got more growth assets in them, which are shares, property, infrastructure. And even if you've got 300 plus companies in there, they're still going to be very volatile, right? So the more aggressive funds are going to be very volatile. On the more conservative side of things, you've got more what we call fixed interest and bonds and savings accounts and cash. So that's where you're going to have less volatility with them. They're going to move around far less.
0: Oh, okay. So it's really how long have you got to wait for your stock to recover?
1: Exactly. And that's the second part of what I mentioned before. What is risk in the context of KiwiSaver? So when you look at KiwiSaver, risk is you not meeting your goal. And if you've got a first-time goal coming up in a year and you've got, between you and your partner, $150K in KiwiSaver, sitting in an aggressive fund is very risky because they often don't perform well over a short period of time. However, if they've, the same couple have bought that house, they're now 30 with 35 years to retirement, the risk is very low. The data is categorical. The longer you have, especially 10-plus years before you're going to use that money, we can be very confident you will see a better return in a more aggressive fund. So risk there is you not meeting your goal. If you have a long time till you're going to meet it, yes, it will still be volatile, but the risk is actually quite low.
0: So what's the highest or the riskiest or the most aggressive profile?
1: Yeah, you can call it high growth or aggressive. Focused growth, which is a nice buzzword, but that's what we call it. Yeah.
0: Focus growth. That sounds safe to me.
1: Yeah.
0: It's slightly focused, but, you know, it's more.
1: Yeah.
0: God, the language is around just different funds is fascinating.
1: Yeah.
0: So what's that one? What's the vibe?
1: Yeah, so if you look at someone, let's say someone has 10,000 in KiwiSaver, if they go into our Focus Growth Fund, what you'd expect there is about 95% or $9,500 of your money is invested in shares. So it's going to be, you know, your Apples, Googles, Microsofts, the world, and New Zealand, your Fisher & Paykel, Main Freight, Spark, Auckland Airport.
0: Yeah.
1: So that's a distribution. In terms of what you can expect in the long term, over the last 10 years, and of course, past performance doesn't guarantee future performance, but our aggressive fund's been about 9.5% per annum after fees over that time frame. And some years,
0: over
1: though.
0: Over what time frame?
1: Over 10 years. So 9.5% per annum. And some years, importantly, though, that is 25%. Some years it is minus 10. And
0: so
1: that's the key.
0: So, look, every company will be different. Every KiwiSaver provider will be different. But I would imagine that. So, if you think you're going to continue working for 10 years, there's a very good argument. And I know you don't give specific financial advice to anyone who's listening. So, don't take this as advice to you from Nathan, but just a response to a question from me. If I've got more than 10 years working life left, I should just go in the most aggressive fund I can buy, shouldn't I?
1: Yeah, the other factor we want to take into account outside of time is the person's individual risk profile, how comfortable they are with the ups and downs. But generally speaking, yes, if you do have time, 10 plus years especially, you probably will see a bigger balance. When I say probably, it is more significantly likely that you will. So
0: I think that's the best explanation I've heard of it. So it's more around volatility, not as in, oh, sorry, you've done your dough, it's all gone.
1: Yeah, doesn't happen in KiwiSaver. So.
0: Because there must be, I mean, I guess even the most aggressive funds, because they would

0: Would they ever get into startups, KiwiSaver funds?
1: Yes. I mean, if you look at Generate, we do have some money going into private equity. People at home, especially in the rural sector, may have heard of Halter. They make those agri-tech, or the agri-tech company make those cow collars, or Henry, the accounting software. So we will do some private equity
0: because you think, oh, this is the underpinning philosophy and business practice and idea and everything. It has to, they, you look at it and you go, this has got to be a winner, rather than someone who's going, I've got this great idea, let's give it a whirl. And
1: exactly. Oops, there's still a lot of vetting involved, right? And this is going to be a far smaller proportion of your KiwiSaver. Like an investment in someone like Holt would be, you know, 0.2% less than that of our aggressive fund, right? So a very small amount. And that's why diversification is important. If your provider is doing private equity, it's likely to be far less than 5% of your money.
0: Hey, by the way, did you go to field days?
1: We were down there. Generate was. I wasn't personally, but we had a stand there. We had a few speakers there. So we go there every year. Fantastic event, actually.
0: It is amazing. A mate of mine's run. He's the CEO of Field Days.
1: Oh, awesome.
0: He's
1: awesome.
0: And one of my panelists, Richard Lindrews, and so I'm probably got a bit more attuned to it through knowing Richard. But I think it, you know, the how much he's enjoying getting into it, and the transformation that the rural sector's having, you know, with great ideas like Halter and things like that.
1: Yeah, it seems to be a booming economy at the moment, especially with the Fonterra payout of late and milk prices being high and the dollar being low. It's, favourable for dairy farmers.
0: Everyone's
1: especially
0: buying a sauna at field days, apparently. Anyway, hey, well, look, we're going to take a quick moment. We'll be back for a few final words with Nathan. And it is 8.5 minutes to 6, News Talk ZB.
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0: Yes, News Talk ZB with Tim Beveridge. My guest is Nathan Stannis. He's a KiwiSaver advisor at Generate. 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Just a last little comment. We've only got about a minute and a half left. I think the most

0: Well, the self-employed does not.
1: It does apply. Yeah. Apparently, I've just read.
0: I think that it might have said in the article, maybe 4% rather than 6%, something like that. So we have to wait till the finer details come out. But look, I've got my two best mates are self-employed, so I definitely get that. They've got businesses and they've got employees. They're paying. It's just a cost to them. I do get it. But ultimately, yeah, we're just trying to get more people.
1: Well, I'm self-employed doing this actually because I'm a contractor. So and it's been something that I've done the barest minimum on. So probably, you know, sometimes getting a bit of a push doesn't hurt, does it?
0: Yep.
1: Anyway, I wonder how many. How much, once this, if this ends up coming to fruition, I imagine we'll see a bunch more ads about with you guys all trying to get parents to go, hey, switch to Generate or whoever. So keep you out of mischief.
0: Yeah, no, 100%. Look, if you guys want to get advice, I think advice is the first place to start with any of this. Go to our website. You can request me. Yeah. We've got advisors all across the country.
1: Yeah. Great stuff. And if you, the great explanation on the risk and the volatility side of things, which is the first time I really think I've got close to understanding that concept within the context of the whole KiwiSaver thing. By the way, look, check out our podcast. If you want to hear anything you've missed, and newstalkzb.co.nz or iHeartRadio. Thanks to Nathan from Generate Wealth, and we'll catch you. Thanks to my producer, Sam. Great job, mate. We'll catch you soon. Sunday at 6 is next.
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12: A win for the Warriors in Christchurch. More in a moment in sport with Kobe. It's 6 o'clock. Good evening, I'm Joe Gilfillan. The Green Party says it's listened to what people want to see in our tax system. Their tax package includes new taxes on the net assets of the super wealthy, while giving more money back to 96% of New Zealanders. The Greens also plan to tax tech companies' offshore profits and apply a new levy on our four big banks, just the way Australia does. Co-leader Chloe Swarbrick says this is a chance to bank local.
13: I hear loud and clear from New Zealanders across this country that they are fed up with our money going offshore and not circulating here to create jobs and to build

0: local businesses.
1: ACT Party leader David Seymour is not sold on the idea of boosting KiwiSaver contributions and making the scheme compulsory. Today, National announced KiwiSaver would be mandatory for all workers if the party is re-elected in November. But Mr Seymour says if ACT were to support that, they'd need significant carve-outs to allow workers to use the 12% contributions to pay down their mortgage or invest in a small business. As the policy stands, Mr Seymour says banks will be the big winners.
2: They get fees for holding your KiwiSaver, and they get more interest if you pay down your debts and your mortgage slower.
1: One person has died in a crash on State Highway 1 in Hunterville in the Rangitike district. The two-vehicle collision near the intersection with Vinegar Hill Road happened about 10 past 1 this afternoon. Three other people were treated for moderate injuries. The government is adding $50,000 a year to funding performance shows for young people. That brings annual funding to more than $1.7 million to support programs such as Smoke Free Rock Quest, Band Quest and Toy Wearable Arts. It's part of a larger funding package that includes more than $5 million for providing musical instruments to primary and intermediate schools. Hope's food manufacturers will tighten up their safety measures after metal was found in some products. New Zealand Food Safety has revealed its largest recall last year involved 27 items being recalled after fragments were found in peanut ingredients. It says parts of a worn sieve broke off into food. New Zealand Food Safety Deputy Director General Vincent Arbuckle says it's a wake-up call.
3: There were definitely learnings for that company in Brazil, and they made changes. There's lessons in it for importers who bring those products into New Zealand.
1: Auckland University researchers are delving into a hereditary brain disease affecting Filipino men. Lubag syndrome is passed on as recessive genes from mother to son, affecting 6 in every 100,000 men on the island of Panay. It causes severe uncontrolled movements, and some men lose the ability to walk. Research fellow Dr. Malvinder Singh Barnes says testing brain tissue has allowed them to work out which part of the brain the disease affects.
4: We've mapped out how this condition affects an area in the central part of the brain called the striatum. That region of the brain is essential for our ability to move.
1: Air New Zealand says baggage cannot be unloaded from the plane stuck in soft ground at Christchurch Airport. The aircraft was pushed off its stand during pushback this morning for a flight to Auckland, but its wheels ended up on grass beside the taxiway. Chief Safety and Risk Officer Nathan McGraw says the plane will stay in place overnight until specialist tow equipment arrives to move it safely. He says baggage will be reunited with passengers as quickly as possible.
5: News Talk ZB Sport. A 38-20 win for the Warriors in a scrappy effort against the Cowboys in Christchurch to move to outright second on the NRL ladder. Versatile back Charnze Nuccal-Kluckstart benefited from starting on the wing of an electric left edge, finishing with four of the Warriors' seven tries in his return from a neck injury. And a dampener on the mood, form prop Jackson Ford's season is in peril as he was ruled out in the first half with a suspected pec injury. NRL coverage with Pit Stop, your car's service doctor using the latest technology. The second berth in the National Netball Final has been claimed on Newstalk ZB Sport.
6: The Southern Steel celebrates in front of a raucous home Invercargill crowd. They are heading to the ANZ Premiership Grand Final.
5: The Steel have eliminated the defending champion Mainland Tactics following a 60-54 win over their South Island rivals. They'll travel north to face arrested Mystics in the decider in Auckland on Saturday. Japan have shown too much class in eliminating Tunisia from the Football World Cup knockout stage contention. The Samurai Blue have scored twice in each half in a 4-0 win in Mexico to move to 4 points in Group F and all but confirm their place in the round of 32. Football coverage with Nissan X-Trail, the big one, ends June 30, be quick. An essential wicket for New Zealand to level the Test cricket series with England 1-1. The final day at the Oval resumes at 10 tonight with England at the crease on 182 for 5, needing 281 runs to win. Black Caps batter Henry Nicholls says England's danger man is interim captain Joe Root, who's unbeaten on 75.
7: When you've got someone like Joe Root out there, obviously, you know, his class and all, everything that's come with him, he's going to be the big wicket. It's going to take a lot of effort. It's Test cricket, it's been four hard days and we're expecting the same again.
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1: Newstalk ZB Weather Watch 24/7. Northland, Auckland and Coromandel, cloudy with a few showers, clearing early tomorrow morning. From Waikato to Tomaranui and Taupo and the Bay of Plenty, a few showers, clearing towards evening but remaining partly cloudy. Gisborne and Hawke's Bay, scattered rain or showers, easing tomorrow evening. Taranaki, from Taihape to Wellington and for Wairarapa, showers briefly heavy with hail, especially in Wellington and Wairarapa, those showers clearing early tomorrow morning. Buller, Nelson, Marlborough, Canterbury, showers, some heavy, clearing tonight. Grey and Westland, mostly fine. Fiordland, Otago and Southland, fine apart from a few showers around the south coast, Stewart Island and Fiordland. Chatham Islands, cloudy with a few showers tomorrow morning. I'm Joe Gilfillan. That's Newstalk ZB, news, sport and weather to 6:07.
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0: Due to many factors, there are a lot of people living in what's known as the sandwich generation now. It's adults who are raising their kids and looking after elderly parents at the same time. It can be because of having children later, kids staying at home longer, and parents living longer, but not necessarily being more healthy as they live longer. And it seems, according to the research, that the burden often falls heavily on women. And because of the age of those in the sandwich generation, it means that not only are many women facing carrying their children and their parents, it's happening at a time of life when they're dealing with their own physical changes as well. People in the sandwich generation, raising kids and looking after dependent parents, report often living in a constant state of stress and a never-ending stream of problem-solving. Then there are grandparents raising their grandchildren for various reasons, which once upon a time wasn't so bad because people had their children at a younger age. But now it's often falling on grandparents later in life. So think about this for a moment. How many people are dependent on you right now? And if you're in the sandwich generation, what do you find most difficult? About being caught in the middle? And who's more likely to call you for help? Is it your children or is it your parents? And which do you find harder, teaching your parents technology or trying to get your kids off it? Join me, Frank Ritchie, in the ham, cheese, dill pickle, maybe some Dijon mustard, that is Jack Donaldson, by calling 0800 80 1080 or texting 9292. 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
0: Now, I've got to point out before we begin that I anticipate that I am going to be offering much more intelligent conversation now, because for the first time in my life, I'm wearing glasses and I just feel like I look more intelligent. What I love is the fact that when we got on, you thought I'd done something with my hair as a bald man.
2: I looked at you, I thought, he's changed his hair. And then I went, no, wait a minute, that's not right. There's something different here. But I couldn't recall if you wore glasses or not. Now I look at you, I'm like, no, of course you never wore glasses before. And they look good. They look fetch. You know, you remind me a little bit of Heston Blumenthal.
0: Ah, that's good. Well, it's because I walked into a pub the other night with a friend. And we were meeting another one of his friends, his other friend, born and raised in Colombia. And he looked at myself and my longtime friend, and he said, you two look like you could be brothers. And I said, it's because middle-aged men who are going bald often grow a little bit of facial hair in order to give themselves some shape. And so we all look roughly the same. So Hester Blumenthal almost fits in there, except he doesn't have the facial hair element, but he's a balding middle-aged man. With very cool glasses.
2: Exactly. You know, well, they're familiar. They look good. They look good. And I think now you've got them, you won't walk into pubs so much, which is good. Because that hurts, doesn't it? Most of them are made of sort of brick.
0: They are, brick or wood. Yeah. I also need to just put this aside as well. As a Chiefs fan, Hurricanes, congratulations to the Hurricanes. It hurts immensely. That was a pace thing. Clearly the Chiefs had put it all on the table against the Crusaders. But big congratulations to the Hurricanes. I say that in a lot of pain, but we'll let that
2: and
0: one go.
2: As someone that likes to deflect from anything controversial, hey, how about those Warriors? So we'll just focus on that, shall we? What a good idea.
0: Or also, before we... Oh, well, it's sort of linked to this conversation a little. You had the opportunity to visit a wonderful lady that we simply need to say hello to before we carry
2: really
0: on.
2: Do. Maureen, thank you so much for listening. Thank you so much for spending time to chat with me last week while I was in Auckland. It was a pleasure. And there are people every now and again that you meet that profoundly influence you or profoundly sort of change you, and she was one of those women. It was an inspiration to meet her at the age of 93. She's got the most incredible mental attitude and she's incredibly positive, and it just it really sunk in how important that mindset is through your life. So thank you, gorgeous woman. Lovely.
0: Yeah, Maureen. I saw the photo. If you're listening, Maureen, I've seen the photo of you and Jax together and you look like a bundle of joy. And to know that you are listening and there are people like you listening does us wonders. It's why we turn the microphone on. So a big thank you to Maureen and to Maureen's daughter as well, who knew that Maureen was a bit of a fan and teed up the opportunity to meet. Retirement villages look magnificent to me. The idea of spending time in a retirement village, and what I like about the idea of a retirement village as well, is hopefully if I get into one, my daughter, because we only have one daughter, so as my wife and I age, the burden of responsibility is going to be on her. So I'm working hard at the moment to try and make it so that we're not too much of a burden as we grow older. So the idea of getting into a retirement village where all the facilities are just seems like a great step to take. You've got a mother in a care facility at the moment, as do I, but you've got a mum.
2: Yeah, I do. Definitely. I mean, this sandwich generation thing really resonates with me because I'm right smack dab in the middle of it, middle age, tick, kids, well, a child, yes, tick, dependent, yes, a mother, yes, that needs help, yes, although the retirement home that she's in, the living home that she's in is brilliant. I mean, they take care of all the basic things. I was just thinking, the nurse came around this afternoon while I was sitting with mum having a chat and changed her dressing. And you sort of think, how could I have, you know, the farm, a job, this, my daughter, my mother, a relationship, yada, yada, yada, yada, yada, yada, yada, yada, you know, home, garden, blah, blah, blah, blah, blah, and a bit for me, please. Yes, please. And still have to get mum to the doctor and the food. And I'm so grateful for the care that she's provided in there and the company and the love that she gets. I mean, the workers that work there are like, they're just angels. If you do that job, kudos to you. It's amazing what you do. But even just getting a doctor's appointment these days and helping your parents get there, it's huge. I know my partner Shane has got a gorgeous dad, Roy, and he calls often for a little bit of help with some of the technical aspects that he uses. And I mean, that's fine. You love that. It's great. And you do it willingly and happily to help them out. But it is a lot when you've got so much going on. Yeah.
0: Yeah. So it was somewhat tongue in cheek, but mostly not. When in that intro there, I asked the question about which do you find harder, teaching your parents technology or trying to get your kids off it? It's like at one end of the spectrum, you've got these people who have no awareness about how to use the tech. At the other end, you've got the people who very much know how to use it. It's a minefield, and trying to get them off it is the challenge. So it was only half tongue in cheek. But we'd love to hear from you. If you are in that sandwich generation where you're looking after parents and you're looking after kids, what does that look like for you? What do you find most difficult about it? And what do you find rewarding about it? Because there are rewards in there as well.
2: Mm.
0: If that's you, we'd love to hear from you. And if you've been there, done that when it comes to looking after elderly parents, maybe you're at an age now where your parents have passed on, but you remember the years where you had to look after them. What advice would you give for those who are going through it at the moment and are working to stay sane? We'd love to hear from you too. 0800 80 1080 or you can text 9292. 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
10: I need somebody, help. Not just anybody, help. You know I need someone,
0: help. Rob texted in to say, remember Frank, it's hard to have hair and brains. Yes, you're right, Rob, but it's also very easy to have neither. So I'm just hoping that glasses now gives the veneer that I might have. I might at least have the brain side. It's not true, but I'm hoping that the veneer is there.
2: You're a veritable brainiac. Well, we know it.
0: Just had a text through too. I haven't verified this, but Iran has closed the Strait of Hormuz and has warned ships away, threatening global oil shipping. Yeah, I'd have to verify that, so I might jump on Al Jazeera or BBC and just see if that's happening. If that's happening, that's sad considering the memorandum of understanding that's just been signed. But oh well, it's not what we're talking about at the moment. We'll look forward to, hopefully, the big news hitters covering that sort of stuff during the week. Thinking about grandparents looking after grandchildren, our producer just mentioned in my ear that there are retirement villages that have kindergartens inside them. I'd never heard of it. I've been in a few retirement villages. I've not seen it. I've never heard of that. Is that a thing?
2: Overseas, I've seen, I think, 60 Minutes or a couple of those sorts of shows doing items on the concept around getting Alzheimer's people together with kids from kindies or, you know, very young sort of primary school age kids. And the concept is all of them are living in the moment. So they get them together and they get them doing crafts or they get them, I don't know, watching a story or reading a kid's read or, you know, show a book or do something. And all of them are living in the moment. Nobody really knows whose name is whose. Nobody really cares. They're just having a good yarn and a nice time in the present, which is an amazing concept and I think so enriching for everybody that's taking part. You know, that intergenerational living, that's something else that's happening a wee bit. It can be phenomenally good if it works, and it doesn't always work. We love to hear from people that are living like that, you know, with three generations in the household. When Grace was just born, we had Dave's mum and dad living with us from South Africa, and they were with us for probably 5 or 6 years before, sadly, you know, we ended up losing both of them, which was really sad. But Grace had her grandparents there for that long. And for me, it was a gift because when she was baby, I could put her to sleep and, you know, Edna would come upstairs, sit quietly, read her book, just listen. I could go for a walk if it was a sunny day for half an hour or, you know, 40 minutes. And it was just such a gift. Not only that, but, you know, just the conversations that took part and the fun that Grace, you know, brought to them and vice versa. They were special people, both of them. And, so that intergenerational thing is great if it works. Not always working, but if you are living with more than, you know, just a couple of generations in your household, I'd love to hear how you've got it working. And is it

0: Good, because if it doesn't work, I think it can be a bit tricky.
1: I think actually that's a really good line of conversation, because in some generation, in some cultures, it's very normal that multiple generations live together. I think about countries like China. I think it goes on a bit in Japan as well. And then there are various other cultures where actually it's really normal for that to happen, which does create a very different family dynamic, where you do have grandchildren there living with the grandparents, and parents might be off out to work, and the burden does fall on the grandparent, but it's in the same household. And there'll be loads of people living in New Zealand, might be you, who've come from overseas where that was really normal. You've hit New Zealand and you've found a place where it is not normal, and would be interested to know the feel of that, because of course to get there here in New Zealand, bigger houses, they cost more. There's a lot of dynamics that make that a lot more difficult here. We're not really necessarily a country that's set up well for multi-generational living. But if you have that going on, we would love to hear from you. 0800 80 1080, or you can text 9292. It's Newstalk ZB.
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1: Right, just to that text message that we had through earlier about Iran closing the Strait of Hormuz, it's because Israel has struck Lebanon again. This memorandum of understanding was always going to be a fragile thing. It has too many players involved. It's too tense. So we just continue dealing with Middle East conflict and the repercussions of that now around the world, and the impact on petrol prices and various other things. It's not what we're talking about this evening, though. One of the places that I'd like to go with this question of looking after parents and looking after children, if you're in that sandwich generation, or let's just say you're not in the sandwich generation, but one of those sides of the equation creates a lot of stress for you. How do you live in the stress of having people dependent on you when you've got all the other moving parts of life going on as well? How do you deal with the stress if you've got kids that are beyond the norm in some way, are highly, highly dependent? How do you deal with the stress of that? If you've got parents that you're caring for and the needs are really high, how do you deal with the stress of that? If you've been in that situation, you've got some thoughts. 0800 80 1080. All right.
0: I got a few texts in on that and around it. Donna texts her and said, reduce your life to a series of just showing up. Do what is in front of you at the time and don't be shy about delegating. Prioritise people. So if the housework needs to slide, so be it. That's really good.

0: advice. I like how simple that is. Prioritize people. That's a nice kind of a thing to just to have going around in your head anyway, isn't it? Mm. Another text here that says, I'm there. It's hard. Cared for my mother 3 years before she passed. I'm now caring for my father. It's really tricky. Keep reminding yourself that there's an end to your current situation. Make time for yourself, even if it's just 10 minutes. Do something that is just for you. Don't feel guilty if you don't. Do everything that's needed and try to find small moments of positivity with your parent or parents.
1: Hmm. Mm, that's good. That's good. Muzz just texted through. Frank, you'd be interested in that retirement plan because they do have a pedicure program there for your horrible little deformed little toes. They can finally look after them.
0: Your pinkies. They featured last week. You, Frank's pinkies got a little bit of a hammering when he went for a hike and we were giving him a hard time.
1: Yeah, they are fully healed now. I was hobbling around like someone who had very serious health issues, but they're all good now, Muzz. You'll be happy to know. But you're right. A good retirement village should have a good pedicure program going on. So my toes would probably benefit from that.
0: Another text here from Sue that says, I've just been diagnosed with MND. My husband looks after me so well. Oh, that's amazing.
1: Motor neurone disease, I would say.
0: And yeah, that's a big journey for you both, Sue. And it's brilliant that he's there for you. That's all awesome.
1: There's all the feels that come with that too. I would imagine when you're one person in a partnership who ends up in a space where you're highly dependent on the other, there's all the sense of guilt that I could imagine comes with that as well as you watch the other person work really hard to care. That's where I think the rubber really meets the road when we talk about love, what love really, really looks like. It's one thing to be both healthy and well and good and doing life together, but as soon as one really needs some help, that's where love, I think, really, really kicks in.
0: Yeah, and I think that previous text that I read out saying don't be delegate or ask for help, I think that's where sort of, you know, you need to do that as well as if you're supporting someone. Otherwise, it's, they can be long journeys.
1: This is a topic that is more present for you than it is for me. Like, I have a mum, but she's in a care facility in a part of the country that is not quite so easy for me to access. So my ability to help is extremely limited. Whereas for you, it's a lot more present. So how do you stay sane?
0: Who said I was? How do I stay sane? I have got a sibling in the same town as I have. So I have my sister. We also have a brother, but he's in Auckland. And as you said before, it doesn't always, but it often falls to women, the daughters, the mums, the grandmums, to carry the family stuff. Not always, but often. So my sister and I are sharing that burden, and that I have her to talk to. You know, and sometimes it's not nice stuff that we're talking about, and laugh with about the not nice stuff that we might have experienced together. That is huge. And I one of the questions that we've got on our list of questions to ask around this is, when did you realise that your parent would be dependent on you? And it was sitting with Nikki, my sister, in the pre-op with mum before she had her leg amputated, and that what was a traumatic and overwhelming moment in our lives, both of us. And we were both numb and we were both just reeling from the shock of it. And that we had each other, really, just to actually speak these words, I don't think I've actually realised this properly until now, but that we have each other is life-saving. And I think it's, you know, for both of us, it's massive. So I'm eternally grateful to my brave, strong, honest sister who has, you know, helps every day with mum and when I'm away working at my other job. And then I pick up the slack a bit when I get home. So we just do what we can. Yeah. Mm.
1: Yeah, just imagine that moment where it dawns on you. For some people, there's something like that, an amputation, that makes it very real and very, very present. For others, I'd imagine they just kind of drift into it. Mm. Johnny, good evening.
2: Oh, good evening. I was listening to another radio station, I won't name, a few days ago, where they had some interviews with

0: an educator who was taking kindy kids into rest homes.
1: Awesome.
0: Yeah. This is quite a similar process to the SPCA's and other sponsored outfits that take animals into rest homes, and particularly small dogs. So I've got Shih Tzus, and I've had a dog taken into a rest home who became quite famous and got a Good Sorts Award, one of my pups.
2: That's awesome.
1: Oh, cool.
0: Yeah, and they named him Carter after Carter House, and he's over at Hetherington House in Waihi now. And he'll be about 10, and his dad's just sitting here in front of me. He's been my assistance dog for 15 years.
1: Oh, amazing.
0: So I'm a person with brain injury, and the dog has helped me recover. So brain injury can be like dementia for some people. I've just lost both my parents to dementia.
1: Oh.
0: And in the places that they were in, one was in a really expensive place that, you know, ends up with a reverse mortgage of $1 million for Dad for the year that he was there. And the one in Tauranga here was like, you know, sort of $25,000 for a couple of months, you know, ridiculous prices. But the thing I would say, that going in there with my own children to visit, I would never take my kids back into a place where there were people with dementia. And, you know, they warned me before I went in there. So I wouldn't want people to think that the little ones are going into environments where there's, you know, people who are really quite lost. But it is a successful thing, and it can actually help reverse neurologists like Dr. Gil Newburn, who's one of New Zealand's more famous neurological psychiatrists. We've had this conversation about how beneficial this is. Even the specialists are sort of saying this can actually help slow down the onset of Alzheimer's and other things. So, I think it's a great thing, and it's good for the kids. And there's a lot of grandparents who are raising their kids these days because of drugs, you know?
1: Dead right. Yeah.
2: In terms of the animals, Johnny, I'm interested to know, and even the children, what do you think is making the difference? Why do you think animals and children in particular in a retirement village are so beneficial? Because it seems to be phenomenally good. Not just good, but phenomenally good.
1: Yeah,
0: it's the dopamine hit. It's the love drug. Yeah, it's reactivating parts of your brain that have been switched off. I mean, being alone, being lonely is a killer. It kills you faster than a lot of other things. And people who might live in a shared home, everyone's like, oh, they're all right, you know, and so-and-so goes down there. I used to go down there and play the piano for my nana and everyone in the rest home and sing old stuff and play the organ. But that's what gets people going and out of their chairs and wanting to dance. And, you know, and look, I'm 50. This is going to be me in 25 years, probably, if I'm lucky. And so I'm hoping that we can actually get a whole regime going in this country where people voluntarily, like these kindies who are doing this, do this in every little community. It's good for the kids to be around older people too.
1: 100%. Johnny, you've really raised a good point with the animals. I think one of the other things with animals and kids to a certain degree is that they don't ask for anything back. You know, they can just sit and be with those people. And I've seen it myself with people bringing in dogs. The home that mum's in, they have a couple of little very plump guinea pigs. Just animals bring, I don't know, just a simple thing, don't they?
0: Yeah, if it wasn't for my little sister here, I would have carried on being a criminal. I would have stayed going in and out of prison, which I spent a lot of my life doing. And I've 15 years being a dog owner with an assistance dog, got a proper diagnosis, and I was able to stop offending and stop my behaviour. So that's just what the gratitude I've got for the little dog here I'm sitting petting.
1: Johnny, we love that call. That's great.
2: Yeah, we appreciate you, Johnny. In terms of, I mean, you've raised a couple of really significant things there when you think about the change in your life. So it sounds like understanding what was going on for you, the diagnosis made a significant difference, and an animal. I'm really interested, as someone who'd been in and out of prison, for you, what difference did the animal make?
0: Having someone to be responsible for.
2: Yeah.
0: And they do this in the women's prisons too. It started in America with like rescue pit bulls and stuff, but it can be any dog. You know, God knows we don't want heaps of crooked people running around with pit bulls. But, honestly, that

0: the thing of having someone to care for, and you know, the program they run in prisons, they have to put the dogs away at night so they don't go back to the cells. And it's just being able to look after and groom and feed something, and, and this even helps people like, you know, who you would think are never reverse their behaviour, people who could not be helped. And sure, there's, you know, there's a psychopath in Silence of the Lambs who's got the little dog.
1: But, you know. Oh, yeah. Oh, he's awful.
0: But that's not me.
1: Oh, man. Yeah, he's stuff of nightmares, that guy. Yeah. It's probably the unconditional love as well. I'm thinking about a lot of those people have been so hurt by people, by other humans, by other people in their lives. You know, yep. they've had such dysfunctional relationships within their own lives. Whereas animals just, they just keep giving. Yeah, that's right.
0: In homes where we got, not all homes are bad, but a lot of them were. Yeah. And a lot of us have got axes to grind and made excuses for our behaviour and blamed on that. But it's, you know, looking at it now as a recovered Grim, as a person, I have to stay in recovery. So, you know, I've got kids now, so if it wasn't for the dog, I would never have been able to get to a point where I could be a fit parent. So I just think it's a good thing. And animals teach us humility. But, yeah, there are some people who definitely shouldn't have animals too. So it's, you know, it's really about finding the right fit, what works for you.
2: Yeah, yeah, I really like that, Johnny. That's such a good call, my friend. Thank you so much for sharing your journey and sharing what made the difference. I'm fascinated by it. Thanks for that. But I'm fascinated by it because when I look at young people in particular who are getting up to really, and this is deviating from our topic a bit, but when I look at young people in particular who are getting up to really rough stuff, there seems to be a lack of awareness of consequence, but also a lack of awareness of connection. I mean, if you don't feel like you're connected to society in any way, that society carries no real meaning for you, then it becomes much easier to run around wreaking havoc against it. And so I can see how an animal or being responsible for something creates that sense of connection, that when you do this, there is this consequence to that thing that you care for, which I could imagine if that's done well and taught well, it can change your sense of how you see the world.
1: I love this pivot in the conversation, actually, because I'm an absolute animal, as you know. Love animals. And I remember as a kid, you know, at a country school, calf club was something we did every year, which was the country kids got a lamb that had been orphaned or a calf that had been orphaned or that, you know, adopted one. And it was their responsibility to raise that animal and care for it and love it and, you know, and take it along to calf club day. And the other kids would bring their, you know, dog or goldfish or budgies or whatever, the pet day. And they do teach you so much, animals. I like this topic. I like this where this conversation's going. Animals are huge, yeah.
2: Well, let's take it there then. Because I mean, I watch my own daughter and the health struggles that she has gone through. And we don't have a pet, but when I've seen her in spaces, there are other people that she loves to visit because they have pets. And I watch her with their pets and the difference that it makes in her world. And it's really significant. So let's go down that track then. And I'm sure there are loads of animal lovers listening into the show, but not just thinking about your love of animals, but where have pets made a difference? What difference have they made in a tangible way that you could explain it? Might be a big difference, might be a really small difference, but where have pets made a difference in your world or the world of those that you love? And it could be that you interact in SPCA, it could be that you interact in retirement villages, maybe there are children's care where you can see pets making a difference, maybe just a pet in your own world or the world of a family member has made a difference. If so, we'd love to hear about it. 0800 80 1080 or you can text 9292. It's News Talk ZB.
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0: We started talking about the sandwich generation, but thanks to Johnny's call just before, we're pivoting towards animals and the difference that animals make, both in a care environment, so thinking about retirement villages, children with special needs as well, but then just the general difference that you've seen pets make in your life, maybe the lives of others as well. We'd love to hear from you. Had a couple of great texts in there about Johnny's call as well, didn't we?
1: Yeah, Steve said, what a cool call. And Alex said, hi, Frank and Jax. Really enjoyed hearing Johnny's story. Good for him. Yeah, fantastic, Johnny. Thanks for that call. And thanks for the inspiration on this pivot. I worked at Riding for the Disabled and managed their herd for them. So I looked after a dozen odd ponies and horses that were used as therapy horses for the kids that would come through in the daytime and ride them. And let me tell you, I get goosebumps when I talk about them. Those horses knew exactly when one of those kids was riding them, as opposed to we'd get out and we'd exercise the horses as well, just to let them do something different. We'd take them up to the park and give them a fang around, which was always fun. But they were naughty when we got on them. And then the kids were probably, get this fanny off me. When the kids got on them, they just knew. You cannot tell me that animals don't know exactly when they're dealing with whatever you're feeling. I know, you know, there's been numerous times I've sat and cried tears, and I've had so many wonderful dogs through the course of my life I'm so grateful for, and all of them would come and sit next to you, and they know exactly what you're feeling and when. Animals are brilliant things.
0: All right, let's throw it open then. Sing the praises of the pets. 0800 80 1080, you can text 9292. Pam, good evening.
2: Good evening, Jax and Frank. Loving your program, and I love Johnny's.
0: Yeah, wasn't he good?
1: Good, cool.
2: Absolutely. I have adopted a rescue greyhound.
0: Oh, brilliant. Good timing.
2: My husband died 5 months ago from Alzheimer's and Parkinson's, and there's been a very big empty space in my life after 60 years together.
0: Yeah.
2: And my beautiful greyhound has certainly helped tremendously.
1: What is your greyhound's name? What's
2: Daisy.
1: Her name?
2: Daisy, oh, and she's black. She has a little bit of white on her chest and white toes on her back feet.
0: Oh, beautiful.
2: She is just beautiful. She's so calm, so quiet. She gets her zoomies and goes screaming around the yard every now and again, but most of the time she's very, very quiet. And she knows when I need a hug. And she'll come up and lean into me.
1: Yeah, don't they know?
2: Oh,
1: don't
2: they know? They do. I have a cat of 4 years, actually. And the cat was definitely here before. But she's getting better. She's tolerating the dog. Not exactly friends yet, but we're getting there slowly.
1: Cats don't know. Now, Pam, I'm sure that you're aware that the greyhound racing ends officially in New Zealand on the 31st of July.
2: Yes.
1: So with that in mind, there's going

0: There'll be probably a lot of dogs that will need rehoming.
1: Apparently so, over 3,000.
0: Yeah, it's huge. Incredible. It's a great time to get a greyhound. So tell us more. Give us a few more positive attributes of Daisy. So she's empathetic with you. She's cuddly.
1: According to the numbers on my birth date, on my birth certificate, I'm elderly. I don't feel elderly. But I'm 80 years old in a mind of 25. But I know that my mobility and agility is compromised because of my age, so I would not have been able to have someone, you know, a dog like a border collie that would have needed huge amount of exercise.
0: Mm.
1: Greyhounds don't need a lot of exercise.
0: Ah, good.
1: A walk of 10 or 15 minutes each day, even every other day, is enough for them.
0: Is that right?
1: And they just sleep all day. They are real couch potatoes.
2: That's interesting, considering what they do.
1: For older people, they're the perfect dog.
0: All right, that's great.
1: They are just so quiet. They hardly ever bark. Now and again, but very rarely. They don't jump. They're just so quiet and placid. I can take her anywhere, and she's just absolutely loved because she just lays beside me.
0: Fantastic.
1: Yeah. One interesting thing about greyhounds is they can't sit because of their body shape.
0: Mm.
1: And they don't sit. They either stand or lay down.
0: Hmm.
2: I mean, that sounds like a great way to go about doing life anyway. If you don't need to stand, why would you bother sitting when you can just lie down? Thanks for that. Thanks for that, Pam.
0: I can't because of my body shape. I might start using that.
2: That's really good, Pam. And hopefully a few people have heard that, Pam, because I've had a couple of friends as well who have had greyhounds, wonderfully natured creatures. Mm. So hopefully some people have heard that and thought about what's coming with the possibly 3,000 greyhounds that are going to need to be rehomed.
0: Mm. Mm.
2: And hopefully some of them might be encouraged to consider it. Really appreciate your call, Pam. Thanks for that. Mark, good evening.
3: G'day, guys. Hey, I'd like to tell you a little bit about my cat, Smooch.
2: Yeah, tell us.
3: Great name. It's all in the name. Yeah, so I was in the regular army for 21 years. I did 5 tours overseas, Bosnia, Timor, and Afghanistan.
2: Can I just pause you for a moment, Mark? You've just told us that you are a soldier. You've been in some of the harshest situations in the world, which makes you a blokey bloke, like the extreme of blokey bloke. And you've got a cat. Now you've got telling us as well. You've got a cat called Smooch. This is a magnificent call right there.
3: Yeah, well, that's the military stereotype, right? Which is so to be a good soldier, you know, you need empathy, and that's actually one of my Gallup strengths. Number one strength is empathy. And to your conversation about young men in particular going off the rails, you know, when they don't have empathy or a connection to anything, you know, that's when you have trouble. So, you know, to be a good professional soldier, you do need empathy. To my cat, Smoot. So my last tour in Afghanistan, my post-traumatic stress finally caught up with me, and I was medically evacuated back in 2010. And won't go into the nasty details, but as you can imagine, that was a pretty tough thing to deal with. In the army and people I thought were my mates didn't really know how to deal with it properly either.
2: Mm.
3: But that's another story. But I just wanted to share that my mate Smooch, for the first 2 weeks I was home, I was basically lying on the couch struggling emotionally, and he wouldn't leave my side. He would, and he's actually here now sitting on my lap as I lie on the couch talking to you. He'd just come up and lay on my chest for day after day after day until I started to get better. Yeah, he never left my side. And there's a really good photo of a New Zealand officer in the First World War, obviously suffering from serious post-traumatic stress, striking a little black kitten. And the distress on his face is there for everyone to see. But again, you know, cats have a role to play. as support animals as well. And a lot of the work I do with the RSA now is promoting equine therapy and assistance dogs. With an outfit in Whanganui, my hometown. Yeah.
0: Amazing. So, what a great line of work to be in. It's incredible that you're talking about a cat, because I'm firmly in the dog person camp. I have a cat. I love my cat. I love all animals. But it's really, I think that animals almost, this might sound a bit woo-woo, but I think they almost meet us where we need them, if that makes sense.
2: I think you're right. Mark, thanks for that.
0: Great,
2: and
0: cool.
2: Thank you for your service. Thank you for the service that is obviously continuing in how you serve others at the moment as well through the RSA. Much respect to Smooch and that name. That name is magnificent. Really good call, Mark. Thanks for that. Again, deep, deep respect. 0800 80 1080, or you can text 9292. 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It's Newstalk ZB.
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2: I just need to quickly mention before we get back onto the topic that Jax's man Shane has been messaging us as a group and raving about the mutton musaman curry he's been cooking for 18 hours that should be ready when she gets home. Far out, mate. All right, back onto animals. Text messages. What have we had?
0: Some good text messages. Where am I? Here. Good one. Jilly. Hi, Jackson Frank. Loved Johnny's call. I always find his call so interesting and intelligent. He's had such a complex life and has overcome so many hurdles. He's a real inspiration. As an aside, my little Siamese Oriental cat, Ava, has attacked my hand as I was trying to get my phone out of my pocket.
2: Well, cats in general are a little bit crazy, apart from Smooch, who has helped Mark. But cats in general, well, intelligence of their own, an attitude all of their own. And Siamese cats, a whole other level of that.
0: I agree.
2: And then our producer whispered about the hairless Siamese cats as well. Hairless cats, I understand if you've got allergies, but that's the only reason to get a hairless cat. Those things are butt ugly.
0: Oh, I love those cats. I think they're so interesting to look at. And I think, Jilly, I'd really like to know from you if Ava has a funny voice, because often Siamese cats, I believe they have different kind of mouths to the other kitties. Kind of, they have a different voice to the other kitties. I quite like the hairless cats.
2: You use the word interesting to describe hairless cats. If someone said to you, you look interesting,
0: I'll take anything these days.
2: Yeah, thanks.
0: Oh, I am. Stick thanks around. It gets crazy.
2: It. saying a cat looks interesting is another way of saying it looks ugly. Surely.
0: Well, No, I quite like it. But you know what? The beauty is the eye of the beholder. Yeah, I think they're kind of, I just, there's something about them I like. There's something about them I like. another

We would love to hear from you. We started off talking about the sandwich generation, those caught between looking after children and looking after their dependent parents as well. That morphed into how you deal with the stress of that, but also the care. Got into kindies being present and children being present in retirement villages. That morphed into animals. We had a call from Johnny who talked about the dog that made such a big difference in his own life. And so we want to hear from you as well. Pets, where have they made a difference? Could be stress relief, could be dealing with big things in life. We'd love to hear from you. Yes, hairless cats do look like boiled chickens. Great text message right there. We'd love to hear from you. The difference you've seen the animals make in your own life, maybe the life of others. 0800 80 1080. You can text 9292. It's News Talk ZB.

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7: It's 7 o'clock. Good evening, I'm Joe Gilfillan. The Green Party says 96% of New Zealanders will be better off under its proposed tax settings. The Greens are campaigning on new super-rich gifts and inheritance taxes, a higher tax rate for big corporates, and a levy on our four main banks. The party also wants to change income tax rates, giving those earning under $160,000 a tax cut. Co-leader Chloe Swarbrick told News Talk ZB's Tim Beveridge, banks, supermarkets and gentailers are reporting record profits. Families are struggling to afford food.
8: We are unlocking the resources to be able to invest in our infrastructure, healthcare system and housing and renewable energy generation, which will lower cost of living.
7: Outrage over a police plan aimed at reducing officers' ED mental health handovers from 60 minutes to 15. Air 2 unions urging Health New Zealand to block the fourth phase of changes to mental health-related call-outs. Air 2's Finn O'Dwyer Cunliffe says it shifts the risk onto workers not trained to manage them. He says there have to be safety assessments before it's approved.
9: Being called upon to deal with highly distressed patients is entirely inappropriate and really a nightmare waiting to happen.
7: Frustration.

0: The government has failed to improve the system around medical advance directives 10 months after a select committee urged change. Advance directives such as do not resuscitate or refusal of blood transfusions are legal documents people can use to ensure medical care meets their needs. Campaigner Louise Duffy says the South Island has a register, but she wants it to be nationalised. Ms. Duffy says people outside the South Island rely on a system that's incredibly inconsistent.
1: Paramedics are trained to look on fridge. That's the current system that's used nationally.
0: Advocates for gun owners say the firearms register is plagued with problems. A Council of Licensed Firearms Owners survey suggests the average confidence in police to run the Firearms Safety Authority without bias is just 2.1 out of 10. Council spokesperson Hugh Devereux-Mack says police should focus on illegal gun owners, not administration for law-abiding citizens.
2: By separating those two tasks, licensed firearms owners can feel more confident that they'll get a fair go, and they can feel more confident from the public's perspective because the police can go after criminals doing harm.
0: Superintendent Bruce Bird of the Firearms Safety Authority says they're prioritising work to improve the firearms registry, and data correction is carried out routinely. A former Prime Minister hopes long-term issues are a priority for this year's election. A new book by Professor Emeritus Peter Davis features more than 20 of New Zealand's leading thinkers discussing long-term challenges. It comes as nearly one in five households cut back on essentials to pay for electricity. Book contributor and our first elected woman Prime Minister, Helen Clark, says it highlights serious long-term policy problems for voters.
3: Strengthening the Commerce Commission. It backs long-term infrastructure consensus building, so we don't have stop-go on the big initiatives.
0: The Department of Conservation is ramping up measures to cull deer in the Ruahine Ranges in Hawke's Bay as numbers rise. The deer are wiping out plants, putting pressure on forest recovery in the park. Recreational and community organised hunting has culled about 950 deer. But the Department of Conservation Wild Animals Manager Mike Perry says that is still not enough.
4: What we've done over the last several years is worked with the community to develop a collaborative deer management plan and put some actions on the ground in place to start addressing the issue in parts that need it.
5: News Talk ZB Sport. The perfect return for Warriors versatile back Charles Nicholl-Klukstar. He's scored four of his side's seven tries in a 38-20 win over the Cowboys under the roof of Christchurch's One New Zealand Stadium. Nicholl-Klukstar filled in on the wing after 2 months in and out of the side with a neck issue and told Sky Sport he'll play wherever he's required.
6: It's been a little bit of an injury-ridden year, and for me, I'm just stoked to be amongst the team. Ruby gave me that opportunity to be a part of the team last week, to sit on the bench, and now the opportunity on the wing.
5: The Warriors moved to second on the ladder with 24 points, four shy of leaders Penrith. The Southern Steel will face the Mystics in the ANZ Premiership Netball Decider in Auckland after beating the Tactics 60-54 in the elimination final at Invercargill. It was a dominant display from the hosts, who led by at least six goals after each quarter. The Black Six women have conceded the opening goals in their Nations Cup hockey final against India on Auckland's North Shore. The defending champion hosts trail 2-0 after the first quarter. The Black Caps are eager to convert a solid foundation and square up the series against England in the second cricket test at the Oval in London. Following a second innings of 362 led by 121 from Henry Nicholls, New Zealand set the hosts a 463-run target. England will resume the final day on 182 for 5, needing another 281 to win, with interim captain Joe Root unbeaten on 75. Nicholls says it's now about finishing the job.
7: It's been a good hard test match, and for us to, I guess, put ourselves in the position we are in now, it's where we want to be, and obviously it's been four hard days and there's one more day of it as well.
5: Plays underway from 10 p.m. New Zealand driver Matt Payne has held his qualifying position for a second place finish in the latest supercars race of the weekend in Darwin. I'm Kobe Marathi, and that's News Talk ZB News and Sport. It's 7:05. Frank and Jax are next.
0: News Talk ZB Weather Watch 24/7. Northland and Auckland, cloudy periods, a few showers, clearing early tomorrow morning. From Waikato to Tomaranui and Taupo, along with Coromandel and Bay of Plenty, isolated showers, clearing but remaining partly cloudy. Gisborne and Hawke's Bay, scattered rain or showers, easing tomorrow evening. From Taranaki and Taihape to Wellington and for Wairarapa, showers, some heavy with hail, especially across Wellington and

0: Ararapa. Showers clearing early tomorrow morning. Buller, Nelson, Canterbury and Marlborough. Showers, some possibly heavy, clearing overnight. Grey and Westland, mostly fine. Fiordland, Otago and Southland, fine apart from a few showers near the south coast, Stewart Island and Fiordland. Chatham Islands, cloudy periods, a few showers tomorrow morning. I'm Joe Gilfillan. That's News Talk ZB, news, sport and weather to 7 past 7.
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2: How much is that dog in the window? The one with the waggly tail.
3: We started off talking about the sandwich generation, those caught between looking after dependent children and looking after dependent parents. It's morphed into, thanks to a call from Johnny, talking about pets and the difference that pets make as well. Kind of came up because of the idea of pets as therapy. Therapy in retirement villages, but in Johnny's case, as someone in and out of prison as well, how having a pet helped him to turn his life around. It's a really good call. We had a lot of feedback on that call via the text messages. So we've shifted into asking about pets and the difference pets have made in your life. What's good about having a pet? On the sandwich generation topic, we had Moya sent us a message, said, really enjoying your show tonight. I have been and am on both sides of the fence. I cared for my elderly parents for years while juggling life, job, small child, house, etc. And now my Rachel, only child as I was, is in the same position as I was. I try to be as independent as I can possibly be with my disabilities and would hate her to think I am a burden. She is there for me at the drop of a hat. That's what you'd hope for. Thanks for that, Moya. I've had other text messages as well.
4: Some beauties. A couple of gorgeous stories. This one from Alex. A brief but beautiful story, writes Alex. Myself and my wee dog have been doing rest home and hospital visits for nearly 10 years. Early on, we went to a rest home. All the residents were in the lounge when we arrived. The duty nurse pointed out one particular lady that didn't have long to live and had been nonverbal for some time in her declining state. We went and sat with her. Slowly, the elderly, fragile lady raised her hand to touch my dog's soft little head and then in a tiny, faint voice said, I love you. It was an extraordinary moment. The power of a dog, which, says Alex, is God spelt backwards, which I kind of like. Gorgeous story that made me a little bit teary when I read it for the first time. This one here says, talking of cats, a very young friend of mine who died of cancer at age 6 was very close to her cat. The cat knew when she was feeling unwell, and like your other caller, the cat would stay by her side. When she was in hospital, my friend's mother would bring the cat to visit, but there was nowhere for her daughter to be able to cuddle the cat, as of course they weren't allowed on the ward. Cats were, however, allowed in the toilets, so my little friend went to the toilets to cuddle her cat. Her mother knew the huge benefit it was for her daughter, and as a legacy to her daughter, she was instrumental in creating a garden area at Starship Hospital where children can meet with their pets. Isn't that awesome?
3: That's so good.
4: Sure, isn't that just a magical, magical legacy to come out of, you know, a blooming horrible thing, really?
3: Yeah.
4: You can't think of anything worse than losing a child at 6, but that's
3: a whole bunch of other people probably thought she had bladder issues just going for a quick cuddle.
4: Oh, the lengths you'll go to get to your pets, that's for sure. I just think the more I work with animals, and I've ridden horses and I've given that away because it's just I can't crash and burn too many more times because there's people that need me to be able to move all my limbs and stuff. So I'm mindful of that. So I've stopped that. That's good. But working with cattle, and I love working with cattle. We have cows and calves mainly on the farms that we run. And if I'm feeling stressed or, you know, overwhelmed or just need to be away, to go and sit in a paddock with cows and calves is probably one of the nicest things I can think of doing. And people are going to think, well, you know, you're a numpty, and you can think that anyway. But I don't know, if you know it. You know it.
3: Yeah.
4: They're just brilliant. They're just brilliant, calm, quiet. Mostly, unless they've just had their calves, in which case they're like, you know, possessed. But they're brilliant things. They really are.
3: Yeah, yeah. I remember that from my years farming and milking cows. It was just that no matter what the day was like, there was just something about getting them in to do the milking, hanging out with them. And you're right, they're calming. And, of course, they'd all have their own personalities as well. But, yeah, there was something very, very beneficial if the day has been stressful to just spending that time with

0: them, milking, bringing them in, taking them back out, spending some time in the paddock with them, checking everything's okay. Mm. It was just a very good lifestyle, hanging out with animals. Mm. Clive, can see you waiting there. We'll get to you straight after the break. But if you've got a story about pets and where and how they've made a difference, big or small, we would love to hear from you. 0800 80 10 80, or you can text 9292. 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
13: My dog, as much as I love you, but you may think my dog will always come through.
0: We'll get to Clive in a second, but first, can you read out that text that we were just talking about? It's a solid one.
14: Yeah, a text says, with regard to looking after elderly parents, I have nursed a parent with muscular dystrophy, and toward the end, their passing was very distressing. Now I am caring for the other parent. Unless you have walked down this path, people have no idea how this impacts on your life. Many, like myself, do it with no assistance, and it's not some fairy tale where granny sits content with blanket on her lap. It is stressful, draining, 24/7, hard work.
0: Yeah. I think the stats that I read are something like 500,000 people in the country are involved in active care of others. So in that sort of situation, and most of it, you're not remunerated in any way whatsoever. Mm. You don't get time off for it. It is extremely draining. Some people have to change their jobs and go part-time and deal with the financial strain of that so that they can look after the other. So to that person, I hear you. And again, I don't know that experience myself, but I just want to say deep respect and thank you for your care of another human being like that as well, though it is obviously taking such a strain on your life. And to others who are listening and who we might not have heard from who are going through that as well, again, a big thank you to you for the care that you're giving for another human being. I don't know how well that is noticed, but you have our deep thanks. Clive, good evening.
15: Good evening, Frank. Hello, Jax. How's the dog?
14: The dog is just a ray of sunshine from the minute he opens his little eyes to the minute his little tail goes down and he skulks off to his bed at night.
15: Oh, okay. Yeah. I'm just telling you guys, I've got an owl.
14: An owl.
15: Owl. Mm-hmm. I've added that to the collection. I'm working on a hooya.
0: This is the sculptures in your garden. Yes.
15: Yes. My ornaments, as I call them. But I have one of my clients come around the other day, and I had to show him the panda, and the mower, because he says, "Oh, where's the mower?" I said, "Are you still where he

0: Well, he hasn't wandered off in the bush yet. So he was surprised to see the panda. And when I said, oh, I've got an owl inside, he says, a what? I says, come with me. I drag him down here. I says, one owl.
1: Clive, what are they made of? What are you making them out of?
0: I make them out of plywood. Mm. I have, 20-gauge and 18-gauge wire, and I form the bodies.
1: Yeah.
0: And the rest I do with glue, plastic, cardboard, cover the whole thing with paper mache, and then I put builder's bog over it. And when that's all dry, then I put roof sealant over that, because they're going to be outside. Mm. And the panda has got a white shirt on, because he needs the white in the middle. Mm. And he's got weed mat trousers, and a weed mat top.
1: How big is he?
0: Pardon?
1: How big is he? How big is the panda?
0: How big is he? Well, he's about, according to the book, he's about, I'd say about 3-4 foot, at least from toe to claw nail to claw nail, if you get it.
1: Okay.
0: And awesome. The mower stands at about 4 foot. So if you walked up to a real mower, you wouldn't be walking up. I think you'd be running.
2: True.
0: he's a big ornament.
2: Just out of interest, Clive, if the law wasn't an issue, you didn't have to think about ethics around owning animals. If you could choose any animal on the planet as a pet, what would you go with?
1: Good question.
0: I mean, if the council wasn't so greedy and the vets weren't so greedy, I'd go back to another dog.
2: So out of all the animals you could choose on the planet, you'd still choose a dog?
0: I'd still go for a working dog, yeah. I'm not too fussed about all these hairy things that have to go to the barber every 3 weeks and get pay to be shorn. I'd rather have a working dog. I don't care if the hair drops all over the place. That's what vacuum cleaners were invented for.
2: Solid. Yeah, so working dog. I would get a sloth, I think. I think I would have a sloth.
1: What?
0: A sloth.
2: Yeah, a sloth.
0: Sir, you've got a hearing aid. Now you've got glasses. What next? You need a sloth.
2: Yeah.
1: A sloth. The
2: I'm not. I'm obviously not going to get a sloth, but if I was going to have a pet and I could choose from any animal on the planet, it would be a sloth.
1: I like that question, though. I've often played that at home.
0: I was thinking about putting another animal together. I've got some set of jaws here. I've got to cut those out and stick them on the fence like, hello, someone lost their teeth. a sloth.
2: Yeah, you should go for a sloth. Sloths, in my mind, are the wonderful contemplatives of the animal kingdom. They're the ones who are not in a rush.
1: Right.
2: They take their time. I don't think they should have been named after one of the seven deadly sins. I think they should have been called contemplatives or monks or something like that. thanks for that, Clive. But yeah, I would choose a sloth. I think sloths are magnificent creatures. They remind us that, you know, nothing really should have to be rushed, that you can take your time in life. And we've talked about sloths needing to relieve themselves before, haven't we? And the effort that
1: probably
2: it takes.
1: We've talked about eating dugongs, so I can't see why we wouldn't have talked about sloths relieving themselves.
2: Look,
1: I'm sure we have.
2: I'm not going to bring it up here, but if it is of interest to you, it is quite magnificent. You just Google sloths going to the toilet or something like that. It's quite a big situation. Lynn, we'll get to you straight after the break.
1: Grief.
2: I'm just trying to keep it out of the gutter.
1: Okay.
2: Yeah, look it up. Google it. Google it.
1: Is that
2: phenomenal.
1: What the sloth's trying to do as well? Just keep it out of the gutter.
2: Yeah. Lynn, we'll talk to you right after the break. 0800 80 1080. You can text us 9292. It's Newstalk ZB.
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6: I'm gonna buy me a dog.
7: A dog?
6: Dog.
7: Why?
6: Because I need a friend now.
8: Babe, you need all the things. Sonia's fired through a quick text message to say sloths are lovely. Red panda would be my animal pick. So adorable. So there you go, red pandas. Look, we're almost at the end of the show, so just fire through some quick text messages. If you could pick any animal in the world to have as a pet, you didn't have to worry about cost, you didn't have to worry about ethics, you didn't have to worry about the government, anything like that, because it's not going to happen, so we don't have to worry about all that stuff. If you could just pick any animal in the world to have as a pet, what would it be? 9292 is the number to text. Lynn, good evening.
9: Hello.
8: Hello.
9: Nice to talk to you. First time caller.
8: Oh, welcome.
10: Lynn. Hooray. Well,
8: thank you. Thank you for calling. It's nice to have you on board.
9: Yeah, just talking about dogs.
8: Yep.
9: About 8 years ago, we went to the Hunterway Festival in Hunterville.
10: The Hunterway Festival. Oh, cool.
9: Yeah, and they had a stand there that was talking about adopting retired working dogs.
8: Oh, very brilliant. Good.
10: Yeah, I've seen that.
9: And there was this dog tied up there, and we looked at him because we just recently lost our other dog, and we said, oh, yeah, he looks pretty cool. And so we said to them we'd like to have that dog. A couple of months later, they rang us and said, okay, he's yours.
10: Oh, amazing.
9: And we found out that he was actually quite a young dog, but we called him Baz.
8: Mm. Good name.
9: And we love him to bits.
10: Mm.
9: And he takes up a lot of room on the bed.
10: Oh, what a life for Baz. So he's been a Hunterway, so he's been a working dog.
9: Well, we don't know because, you know, like we said, we took him to the vet and they said he had young teeth.
10: Okay.
9: So I don't know what happened, but, yeah, we adopted him and we just love him to bits and he's our best mate.
10: He's landed with his bum firmly in the butter with you guys, sleeping on the bed by the sounds of it.
9: Oh, yeah. And, my partner takes him out for a walk a couple of times a day and he chases the old rabbit. But he's just such a sweet dog. It's beautiful.
10: Do you think animals know when you've adopted them? Do you think they know when you've given them a second chance?
9: Possibly.
10: Hmm.
9: Possibly, but yeah, he just loves us to bits and we love him to bits.
10: Aww.
8: Now, obviously, because he's an adopted dog, I'm guessing he came with the name Baz then, Lynn.
9: No, we gave that to him.
8: Ah, interesting, because I'm sure he would have been answering to some other name. And
9: I don't know, because he... No, they just rang him up about 2 months after we'd put our name down to say we want him. And, yeah, and then we paid a couple of $100 and, yeah, we got him.
10: Fantastic.
8: Yeah, very good.
10: They have an online site, actually, on Facebook for adopting working dogs, and you can give them a retired working dog a home, a forever home. Some of them have worked, you know, long and hard. Others just haven't shown any kind of interest in doing the

0: job that they're meant to be doing. I don't know about the Hunterways, more so the eye dogs that don't kind of take to
1: that
0: it.
1: Makes
0: the
1: sense.
0: Hunterways are great. I love Hunterways. They're fantastic. They're just big munters. They're such cool dogs. They're very cool.
1: Thanks heaps for that, Lynn. Really appreciate the call. And love that you're a first-time caller. Make sure you come back from time to time. I mean, there's obviously loads of dogs that need to be adopted. You've got the ex-working dogs. Now you've got all the greyhounds that are going to be out there coming soon as well. Look, couple of text messages. Have we got any text messages on the animal you'd pick? If you could just pick any animal, you didn't have to worry about anything. Any animal on the planet, what would you choose?
0: We have a couple here. Sloths are lovely, says this Sonia. Sloths are lovely. Red panda would be my animal pick. So adorable. They are very cute. Have you seen that thing they do when they're trying to be intimidating and scary? They just like put their arms out like they want a hug. It's like the least scary, intimidating thing you've ever seen.
1: Yeah, you look so cute when you do that, which is the worst thing to say to something when it's angry. Say to another human when they're trying to look angry, you look so cute when you're angry. Yeah, it's just that's a way to infuriate them a little bit further. Very quickly before we get to that last one, June, quickly, we've almost finished the show. What have you got for us?
2: We've got two retired farm dogs.
0: Awesome.
2: And they're in my lounge. And I just love them to bits. And if anyone's thinking of getting a farm dog, you know, try and get two. Because they're great mates.
0: Oh, that's nice. That's a great. Good idea, June. I adore people that take on anything that's, you know, in inverted commas, past its use by date to give it a lease of life. I just think it's such a good thing you're doing. Well done.
2: Thank you.
1: Yeah. Bye-bye. So very quickly, June, what are the names of your dogs?
2: Tui and Ruby.
1: Oh, nice. Very, very good choice of names. Thanks heaps for the call, June. Really appreciate you giving us a buzz. A couple more text messages. One of them was, that's an interesting animal pick.
0: Capybara?
1: Yeah.
0: Would be my pet animal. They're popular. They've had a bit of a surge in popularity, the old capybara. Gary wants a gorilla. They seem like fun.
1: Yeah, cool. Nice. So you could just imagine a gorilla, if you're allowed there, and if it was tame enough, you'd just become mates.
0: Yeah,
1: I mean it could break you in half at any time, but you become much respect. You can become mates.
0: Disaster. I want to read this text. It's lovely. Hi, it says, hi Johnny with the Shih Tzu sounded like a super cool dude. My Neapolitan Mastiff has helped me hugely in ways I'll probably never really know the extent of. I'm 55 kilos. My boy weighs 75 kilos, so definitely not a Shih Tzu, but I take him everywhere with me. If he can't come, I don't go. He's six now. We've had one night apart in 6 years, and I'm hoping he lives forever. Enjoy your show. Thank you. That's a great text. Thanks so much.
1: Wow, look, this show, it got quite special, I've got to say. I guess the sense that animals, I mean, if we think about what we're talking about here, there's an element of healing and there's an element of love there as well. That goes both ways, from humans to pets, from pets to their humans, but then the healing as well. There's some magic there. Look, can I just say, thank you. I didn't expect to be talking about pets, but there was something really beautiful in that. Hey, John Cowan's coming up next with Real Life. Jax, as always, a big thank you to you. A big thank you to Sam, who kept the show rolling in the background. And most of all, thank you to you. We had a first-time caller in there. We had some very special calls. And again, thank you for the encouragement of Johnny that came through as well. It was a very special call. We always love hearing from Johnny. Johnny's been through some stuff. So thank you to you for coming to the show. Thank you for bringing who you are. Thank you for listening. You have yourself a good night and God bless.

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6: G'day, welcome to Real Life. I'm John Cowan, and my guest tonight is the coach who has led the Wellington Phoenix women to their first A-League final. Welcome, Bev Priestman.
7: Thanks, John. Thanks for having me.
6: Oh, it's a privilege. The A-League is Australasia's top tier in women's football, and the Wellington Phoenix are New Zealand's only professional team and the only New Zealand team in that league. And in their first two seasons in the A-League, they got the wooden spoon, but now they're making very credible runs for top place. And it must be very, very gratifying seeing the growth and development in this team.
7: Oh, absolutely. I think a big part of, you know, taking on the project was to try and create that moment that we did create, and I think it's taken a whole load of people across the country with us, right? And I think that's been really, really special. I know this club have put a lot into the women's program for a long time, and I think to reward that has been awesome.
6: Right. Well, you're very generous sharing the credit with all these other people, but it's not gone unnoticed that this big surge in their performance has come along as you've taken over the reins as a top coach. So you don't have to be all that modest on this program. So well done on that. But can I ask, what makes a good team? Because I'm sure they're all great players. I'm sure that they've all got a lot of experience. What is it that makes the difference between a bunch of good players and a great team?
7: I think clarity in what they're going after, right? I think to get everyone facing in the same direction is the number one thing. That, you know, from, I think about my gold medal with Canada, and you think about the Wellington Phoenix season, the commonality is a greater purpose, a bigger vision, you know. And I think with Canada, it was about changing the colour of the Olympic medal from bronze. That was our sort of vision and mantra. And for this team, it was we're going to do something that's never been done before. We're going to make this city stop. And I think whether you're from America, Nepal, England, you know, this league does bring in players who have no affiliation to Wellington. The number one thing was to get them to understand what it meant to put on that yellow jersey and have, like, where we're going, why we're doing it. Because I think there's very, along the way, there's bumps in any journey. And I think when you have bumps in the road, it's really important to go back to why you're doing what you're doing. And I think my job as a coach is to sort of point that out in critical moments in the season. And I think that togetherness, big vision, and good people.
6: Does ego get in the way of being a good team? I mean, that they've all come from probably being the top players in their own teams and being the bit of a star to go from being sort of an individual great player to being a part of a team? Is this something you have to realize?

0: you sell them?
1: Yeah, I think, you know what, it's in winning teams, you need ego. You need people who are willing to win. And I think that's actually something we've actively recruited for, right? Good human beings, but yeah. I'm okay with ego. I actually think the best people in the world have an ego. I think it's how you keep that ego in check. And I would say that probably 4 or 5 new recruits this year all have an ego, but I think a greater purpose, a team vision, and allowing people to be themselves and bring their personality. Don't shy away from having an ego, but as long as it's not a cost of the team. And I think that's probably a little bit of the key ingredient, actually.
0: I've seen in at least 2 interviews with you, and I'm sure you've said it a lot more times than this, you've talked about courage. Courage as being a key thing. And I know what courage means, but what are you talking about when you're talking about courage on the sports field?
1: I think it's not being afraid to fail, right? You talk about, I use the word bravery a lot, and for me that's, you know, you can be fearful, you can be scared or whatever it might be, and you might fail, but it's acting in spite of that. And I think on a football field, what that looks like is instead of playing backwards, playing sideways with your passing, finding that really difficult pass, knowing that you might give the ball away, but you're brave enough to do it. And when you've done it, you go and get the ball again and you don't hide. So I think it's certainly, you know, standing up and being counted and taking risks. But I'm okay with that. I want an environment where people take risks and express themselves, just like I want them to bring their personality off the field.
0: So you'd rather see a player out there, even if they're making mistakes and paying the penalty for it, but being bold because, yeah.
1: Yes. Yeah, I don't want sort of boring football. I want that excitement that gets the fans off their seats. And I think it's them special moments that you remember where someone dared to take that shot, right? That dared to beat someone 1v1, knowing full well that the defender could take the ball off them. And the easy thing to do would be to play backwards or sideways. But I think the freedom to express themselves. But I think there's some parameters around bravery of, we'll take risks. I don't mind you giving the ball away, but we're going to be the hardest working team to go and win it back if I do give it away. And I think that's what allows people to take the risks.
0: Now, you come from Britain, and obviously football has a much higher profile there. Did you come from a football mad family?
1: Do you know, not necessarily a football mad family, but a football mad town, right? The northeast of England, you've got Sunderland, Newcastle, Middlesbrough. It's like a bit of some of the best players who've played for England, and Alan Shearer, Paul Gascoigne, they come from that part of the world. It's a rich history in football, a bit like a Liverpool, where you've got Liverpool, Everton, you know, it's just in your blood. And I think I wouldn't say I overly came from a football mad family, but from a very, very young age, I was, you know, the only girl in the team who was out putting jumpers down the street till late at night. And it was just a big part of where I came from, really.
0: So you were obviously a player at an early stage.
1: Yes, yeah, I played, again, only girl in the team at the primary school, had a very good headmaster who, you know, really made sure that I could go and play with the boys and fostered that. And then, you know, I played county level, which would be like provincial, federation level, but I never played, or national league, but I never played for England. And I think the minute I knew that I wasn't going to play for England and that dream was sort of not there, I think I've got it in me to want to be the best at whatever I do. And if I knew I couldn't make it for England as a player, I was gonna be the best coach I could be. And that was sort of my path very young.
0: And so you thought coaching from an earlier stage, this is going to be it for me.
1: I always had a passion to be a teacher. I had an unbelievable first experience with a primary school teacher. Mrs. Jakes was her name. And I just loved learning, and I want to be a teacher very young. But I think you put teaching, you put, you know, football together, you put them together, and that's coaching, really. And I think, straight away, as soon as I did it, I loved it.
0: And was that the first thing you did in your working life, or did you go straight into coaching, or did you have another career as well that you
1: straight into coaching, you know, even to the point where, you know, I'm running football birthday parties at the age of 16 and things. So, yeah, very much so. And then my degree, I did a sports science degree in football, at Liverpool John Moores University, the only place

0: you could do it at the time. So if I didn't make it in football, I was actually, I don't know what I was going to do because my degree was in football as well. So yeah, went right down that sort of very specific path, very, very young.
1: Okay, so you pursued it like a profession, trained,
0: yes,
1: graduated, 100%. Got a degree, you've got the diplomas, you've gone on and got extra, what is it, the UEFA Pro coaching
0: UEFA
1: certificate?
0: Pro license,
1: license. So you've pursued that and you've had an amazing career. I mean, you've coached 4 FIFA Women's World Cups, 3 Olympic Games, 3 FIFA World Cups, Youth World Cups. You've twice been shortlisted for the best FIFA Women's Coach Award, and you took Canada to a gold medal level. So you're definitely probably the most credentialed coach in this part of the world.
0: So
1: Phoenix, I know, were crowing that they got you. And we're coming up to the end of the first half, and if you've just joined us, my guest tonight is Phoenix coach Bev Priestman, and we'll be talking more about, she talked about coaching people through hard times. I'm going to ask her how she's coached herself through some very hard times. This is Real Life on Newstalk ZB. I'm John Cowan talking with Bev Priestman. Back with you in just a minute.
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0: Welcome back to Real Life. I'm John Cowan, and I'm talking with Bev Priestman, who is the coach of the Phoenix women's football team. And you're listening to a special song. I know that you've lived in New Zealand before, and that period of New Zealand gave you an opportunity to hear the song in a special circumstance. What are we listening to?
1: Yeah, we're listening to my wedding song, actually. We got married in Canada, but I met my wife, Emma, here in New Zealand. She previously played for New Zealand, actually. But yeah, that was our wedding song. So it's a special song in my world, which is nice.
0: Right. And so it must be interesting because her world is totally absorbed into football as well.
1: Yeah, football family. My little boy loves football too, so... Yeah,
0: we're
1: both living

0: living the rat race life of high performance football.
1: Okay. So we were talking before about your path into coaching and about the success you had in Britain with youth teams and things, and then Canada called. And now it's not usually considered a top football country for men's football, but it's certainly been doing spectacularly well over many years in the women's football.
0: Yeah, so. top 10 team. You know, when I was there the first time before I took over as the head coach, you know, I got to do the bronze medal with them in the Rio Olympics. They'd gone back-to-back bronze medals, and then I took over after a spell of, I would say, a disappointing era for them of maybe a couple of years, you know, 6 months to go before the Olympics in a COVID world, and really started to sort of push towards what would be a gold medal. But I think at the time in that country, and maybe even within the team, there was a lack of belief in that group. And I think really very quickly when I went in, it was about setting a big, bold vision and get everybody on that bus ready to go and tackle an Olympic Games, which we managed to do.
1: And you got gold. It was fantastic. And Olympic success then, heading into the next Olympics, and can't really avoid such a huge part of your story. It was a real blast of trouble with a misstep involving the use of a drone to observe another team's closed practice, and it left you without a job and suspended from football for a year. That must have just been absolutely gutting. That must have been such a hard time for you. How did you cope?
0: Yeah, I think I didn't in reality, right? I can sit here and say, oh, yeah, you know, I'm built of this strong stuff. But I think at the end of the day, my world very, very quickly turned upside down, right? You're prepared to try and go back-to-back gold. And in a matter of probably 24 hours, things very quickly, you know, change. And then you're on a plane back to a very hostile country at that time, as you can imagine, right? The team were cost six points. And, you know, on the plane on the way home in transit with police officers, I'm learning online that I'm banned and they dock 6 points. And so, yeah, I think when I get home, it's very much in hiding. It's stay away from my house for probably 3 or 4 nights with my little boy and my wife, you know, fearful for probably, you know, that's what it felt like at the time. It was very intense and a global sort of scandal, really. And then you don't leave your house really for a month, and very quickly realise we had to get out. And, you know, the one place, the irony is we come to New Zealand. But I think in that spell, that was very difficult. But even the probably 2 or 3 months of being on the other side of the world where the time zones are very different, right? So 3 a.m. in the middle of the night, you feel your phone go and your heart rate's pounding, right? Because media stories or an investigation that, you know, to be fair to me, I wanted to take part in, and I wanted to, you know, help whatever the future might look like. And so, yeah, I think it was very, very difficult, and probably realised in the January when we did move up to Wellington, we were living with Emma, my wife's parents, down in Rangiora. When we moved up here, my body just really like shut down, and I think that probably is a sign of maybe that I didn't cope. But I tried to, right? I tried to put structure in my day and my life when I moved over here. You know, gym, I refused to watch Netflix, sat on a sofa, because to me that felt like I'd failed a little bit, right? I'd gone from the highest of high and the roller coaster of high performance sport to a very isolated, no circle really, other than your family. And I think that's probably, you know, maybe where my priorities have shifted a little bit, because you live through that era with and you realise who's there for you when it matters.
1: Yeah. And there were people that were on side with you?
0: Oh, yeah. I think, you know, probably not those that you don't expect, but I think the disappointing thing for me is that, you know, what unfolded there is, you know, it's not all of a sudden out of the blue, and, you know, I can't really speak to the details, but the people are aware of these sorts of things. But I think when things hit, you know, hit the media and the storm, everybody goes very, very quiet. You have a big circle when you've got a gold medal around your neck, but that circle very quickly disappears. But I think what I did learn is there's some incredible people who were there no matter what, right? No matter whether you've got a gold medal or whether you haven't and you're at rock bottom, there's a group of people, and some in the football world who were there for me every day checking in. And I think that they're the people that you realise that are your true circle.
1: Well, that's great. Now, I know you've got

0: trophies and gold medals, but I think your greatest award will be the way that you're coming back from that dark place. And so the opportunity to coach the Phoenix, that must have been a fairly gratifying door to see open for you.
1: Yeah, absolutely. And I think, you know, at the time, I remember having a couple of conversations in the football world. But for me, it just, you know, people would say, oh, like, I think you can do better. And at the end of the day, it felt really right for me on many levels. I think in some ways I wanted to pay New Zealand back, right? I wanted to come back to a place that had helped me in my career. I think the club, very quickly, I could see it was ambitious and they were doing things properly. And you know, my wife's from Wellington, right? She's original Wellingtonian as well. And it just felt right. So I started here in 2008. And from the minute I had the conversation with the club, it just felt right. And even now, right, the back end of a reasonably successful season, I just feel very, very grateful, happy, loved my time, and can't wait to go again.
0: Right. Now, we are a long way from the sort of the capitals, I guess, of football, but I hope it's still ticking enough boxes for you and you're having enough fun and enjoying being involved, even on the backside of the planet down here in Australasia.
1: Yeah, I am. And at the end of the day, my job is to win football matches, so I'm still in that sort of growth. You know, I'm trying to get better every game. I'm with people who are like-minded, who want to be successful. And I think, you know, for me, it is getting the best out of me, which is great.
0: Now, I hope this doesn't sound too trite, but you've worked with teams that were knocked back and had a few setbacks and perhaps crashed out in competitions. And you've been able to coach them back to lift their attitude. I'm just wondering whether you coached yourself through this tough time. You said it hit you hard, but as you're coming back up to, hitting your stride again, I'm wondering if you've coached yourself, if there's mantras, phrases, things that you've said to yourself to get you back into it.
1: Yeah, I think I've learned a lot, right, in a lot of different ways. I think my dad always, as a kid, always used to say to me, and he, you know, he's quite a hard-working, working-class guy, he always used to say to me, look after yourself because no one else will. And I was never that person, right? I get a Nike deal, I'm giving all my staff the Nike, you know, that's me. It's just not in me. But I think little things like what happened to me, you realise my family and me are the most important thing. You know, I can be married to a job, but at the end of the day, it is in me to be the best version of me, and I am going to be married to my job. But at the end of the day, I think you realise that you're on that mountain trying to climb, but when the storm hits, you're on your own. And I think that's definitely one thing that I reflect on. I think good people, over no matter what people can do on a laptop, on a football pitch, whatever, it's very easy to go for just the big, shiny, find the best person at this. But I think, again, along this journey, I've realised that you can't beat good people. I'd rather a hungry, less capable person, maybe, who has a good heart and is a good human being than any sort of shiny, I think there's a few things along the way that I realise, and just don't sweat the small stuff. Life is too short. You never know when it's gone from you. And I think I had it taken away from me for 12 months, and I think now I have that real appreciation for what I do every day. I just feel super lucky, happy, grateful. Yeah.
0: Well, I certainly wouldn't wish something like that on anyone, but the fact that you've been able to redeem something from that, something which has made you richer, wiser, older, older in the sense of being more mature and approaching
1: life.
0: But
1: I haven't been 10 years, so you're probably right.
0: Yeah, you haven't let it beat you. It's you've risen. You're like the phoenix. You're rising from the ashes. So very, very appropriate. And I wish you all the best in everything that's coming up for both you and the team and your family. And we're going out on another bit of music that'll be very, very familiar to you. What are we listening to?
1: We're listening to The Exponents. And this song plays every home game, Porirua Park, as the players are coming out before a game. And to be honest, I loved it when I was here in New Zealand before. And now it's got a really big special place in my heart from that historic semi-final game at Porirua Park.
0: Unfortunately, football has been in a bit in the shadow behind rugby in New Zealand, and women's sport a little bit in the shade behind men's sport. But I

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7: The Black Sticks trail India 2-0 late in the fourth quarter. More in a moment in sport with Kobe. It's 8 o'clock. Good evening. I'm Joe Gilfillan. A 28-year-old man is due in court tomorrow following a grievous assault in East Auckland last night. Emergency services were called to Panmure about 6:30. One person remains in hospital in a serious condition. Police say the two men knew each other. ACC has recorded a four-year high for burn-related injuries, with recovery costs reaching a five-year peak. The organisation says more than 20,000 burn-related injury claims were accepted last year, costing more than $40 million to help people recover. More than 2,500 children aged 4 years or younger sustained burn injuries, the most for any age group. ACC injury prevention leader James Whittaker says it's disappointing since most injuries are preventable.
8: Think of injuries you've experienced and you can probably identify some things that could have been done differently to prevent it.
7: New Zealand researchers are learning more about a hereditary brain disease affecting some Filipino men. Lubag syndrome causes severe uncontrolled movements, with some men losing the ability to walk. Auckland University's Brain Research Centre has been testing donated brain tissue, finding the condition affects the part of the brain that controls movement. Research fellow Dr. Malvinder Singbains says their discovery opens up lots of opportunities.
9: People who are now trying to develop models of the condition now have a starting point to investigate this disease for therapeutics.
7: Food manufacturers may need to replace their equipment more often to prevent metal getting into products. New Zealand Food Safety has confirmed its largest recall took 27 products off shelves last year after metal fragments

0: ended up in peanut ingredients. The shards were from a worn sieve, which broke off into the food in a factory in Brazil. New Zealand Food Safety Deputy Director General Vincent Arbuckle says equipment needs to be up to scratch.
1: Usually most organisations have good preventative maintenance programs, but something happened and failed in this company in Brazil.
0: A Northland court case has exposed weaknesses in our national cattle tracing system. The Ministry for Primary Industries laid charges of false information against stock agents North South Livestock, but they've been dismissed at Whangarei District Court. Open Justice reports thousands of animals were falsely recorded as being held at directors William and Catherine Reed's Ruakaka Lifestyle Block, tied to their National Animal Identification and Tracing account. The couple had intended for the cattle to remain on the account only briefly, as the animals were in transit. Judge Peter Davey has found, while the information recorded was materially false, the system did not cater for their type of business. Police have narrowed down where a missing Christchurch woman could be nearly a week after she disappeared. They believe 69-year-old Adele was last seen around New Brighton Road and Cresswell Avenue on Monday night. They're asking Burwood residents to check their backyards, sheds, sleepouts, or anywhere else a person could find shelter. Libraries are playing a special role in many New Zealand communities. Almost 3 out of 4 respondents to a Public Libraries New Zealand survey say they have feelings of community and belonging in their local library. Many associate their library with happiness and well-being. Public Libraries Chair Tiffany Rawling says their role in fostering a good environment is not surprising.
2: Libraries have a huge impact in people's lives on that. We're just places of where the community can come together and utilize the space.
3: News Talk ZB Sport. The Warriors have moved outright second on the NRL ladder with a 38-20 win over the Cowboys in Christchurch. The hosts dominated the second 40 minutes, extending out their 14-10 halftime lead. 6 of the Warriors' 7 tries came from their wings and fullback, including 4 to Chance Nicol-Klukstar on the left wing. Halfback Tamari Martin told Sky Sport they made a conscious switch on attack following back-to-back defeats.
4: Just backing ourselves. We sort of played a bit preservative last week in the wet weather, but this week we know if our forwards do their job and get us going forward and move the ball a bit, taking the right cues, we'll go a long way to playing well, and I thought we did that.
3: Work to do for the Black Sticks women to defend their Nations Cup hockey crown. New Zealand trail India 2-0 with under 4 minutes to play in the final on Auckland's North Shore. A third team's booked an early ticket home from the Football World Cup. Tunisia have slumped to a 4-0 loss to Japan following a 5-1 thumping by Sweden. The North African side joined Turkey and Haiti as those officially eliminated from contention for the round of 32. Matt Payne has responded to a disappointing fourth place finish in last night's supercars race by claiming second in the weekend's finale at Darwin. Wyndham Clark can sense Scottie Scheffler's presence on the US Open golf leaderboard even if he's 6 shots back. Clark, the 2023 champion, leads at 7-under at Shinnecock Hills, with Scheffler among a group tied for second with 18 holes left. Clark says he's just got to play his own game and not think about the world number one.
5: I mean, Scottie's the best player in the world, and he's going to play probably really good. He always does. But it's nice to have a six-shot lead on him. But really, I'm just going to keep approaching it the same.
3: Clark and Scheffler tee off as the final pairing at 6:30 tomorrow morning. I'm Kobe Marathi, and that's News Talk ZB News and Sport. It's 8:05. Tim Roxburgh's next.
0: News Talk ZB Weather Watch 24/7. Northland and Auckland, cloudy periods, a few showers overnight and in the morning. From Waikato to Tomaranui and Taihape, along with Coromandel and Bay of Plenty, mostly fine, however a few showers tonight and overnight. Gisborne and Hawke's Bay, showers spreading north tonight and overnight, then becoming isolated tomorrow afternoon. From Taranaki to Wellington, along with Wairarapa, showers, some possibly heavy with hail around Kapiti, Wellington and Wairarapa tonight, showers clearing early tomorrow morning. Marlborough, Nelson, Buller and Canterbury, mostly fine, however a few showers across Nelson and northern Marlborough clearing tonight. Grey and Westland, fine. Fiordland, Otago and Southland, fine apart from a few showers along the south coast, Stewart Island and Fiordland. Chatham Islands, cloudy periods, a few showers tomorrow morning. I'm Joe Gilfillan, that's News Talk ZB, news, sport and weather to 8:07.
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It's Newstalk ZB. Tim Rongsbury with you every Sunday night from 8 till 11. Hope it's been a good weekend. This is such a great song. It kind of bums me out that Mr. Brightside is the killer song there that everyone just kind of gathers around. Mr. Brightside is a terrific song, but it's sort of like this these days with bands, even if you've had a lot of hits, that there's something about the streaming age and something about how we enjoy music in this day and age that everything gets focused on your biggest song. And so in the case of the Killers, they had a lot of albums and a lot of good songs, but everyone is listening to just Mr. Brightside. There are all these other songs like this one, All These Things That I've Done, that are also brilliant, and you should check them out. And today is a good day to do it, because Brandon Flowers, who is the lead singer and driving force of the Killers, he is 45 years old today. 0800 80 1080, give me a bell. You can text on 9292, facebook.com/TimRoxburgh. Let's begin with Kiwi Saver. It's not actually a hard word, so I should be able to say it. Kiwi Saver, and whether or not it should be compulsory. So this is one of those National Party policies that I feel like if it was a Labour policy, National would be really cross with. And say, this is wrong, you know, we should trust New Zealanders, we should trust Kiwis, is what they'd say. We should trust Kiwis to make their own decisions. And while we support KiwiSaver existing, we don't support it being compulsory. That's what I feel like would be said if this was a Labour policy. Now, in a way, that's backhanded praise, because I do like the idea of KiwiSaver being compulsory. I just find it slightly surprising coming from National. So that's the question for you, is whether you agree that KiwiSaver should be compulsory. There's the sort of the secondary question, which is whether you find it slightly surprising that it's coming from National. If I look at the idea in and of itself, and remove any bias that I might shockingly personally have, I think it's good. I think it's good that KiwiSaver would be compulsory. Now, the other thing that is of note with the announcement is that babies would be enrolled and would get a $1,500 kickstart. You might be thinking, this sounds familiar. Didn't we have something like this announced just recently? You're right. By New Zealand First. New Zealand First announced this not long ago. This was last month, in fact. But for New Zealand First, it was $1,000 for babies as they're automatically enrolled. Luxon says the policy hasn't been copied. New Zealand First are saying that this is embarrassing for National. They've just copied the policy and decided to make it a little bit more. Luxon saying it hasn't been copied. Well, it probably has. They've made one change. I think that's sort of, it's like TV game shows from country to country. You know, you make just one little change and then you avoid a copyright infringement. So I think that's the basic plot here. But anyway, KiwiSaver, and whether or not it should be compulsory, 0800 80 1080. So the reason I think it should be is pretty simple, that there are too many of us who are too accustomed to debt from too young an age. And as a result, due to all sorts of things, the cost of buying a house, the cost of living, the cost of just trying to exist, particularly in our largest city, means that there are a lot of people, given that we are living longer and longer, who are going to be pretty broke in their twilight years. And it's all very well and good to have increasing life expectancy, but if that increasing life expectancy doesn't bring with it, you know, some happiness in your final years, then you know, it's a real double-edged sword. It's good to live longer, but you don't want to be miserable. So these are very real, serious questions that we have to address. And we're not the only nation in the world that has to do it. But not every nation in the world has a growing life expectancy like we do. And we need to figure out.

how we're going to look after people when they're older. So I think having KiwiSaver be compulsory is one thing that we can do to future-proof things for our kids and for our grandkids. It's less about us, obviously, but it's about the generations to come. So I like it for that reason. And I think that it hopefully plants a seed in a young person's mind about how your money can grow when you don't touch it. All things which, of course, you could do anyway, and you should do anyway. But it's one of those ones that you can believe in personal freedom, but I think you can still have your personal freedoms and just have KiwiSaver be compulsory. So where do you fit on this one? 0800 80 1080. As I say, there's this kind of little twist in the tail that, and feel free to criticize me, I don't mind. But I really think that if this was Labour policy, that I think National would be very critical of it. So whether or not that's your take as well. I could hear it. I mean, couldn't you hear the responses from Luxon and Willis and Bishop going, yet again, this is the Labour Party, and Seymour, this is the Labour Party thinking that they know better than you about what you should do with your money. 0800 80 1080. You can text 9292. Should KiwiSaver be compulsory? National, say yes, it should. We'll be to the phones right after this. It's 8:13, News Talk ZB.

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0: 8:15. Neil, to kick us off, how are you doing?
6: Very good. Thank you. I've been happy all day today.
0: I'm pleased you've been happy all day. Entire day. No sort of dips into just being slightly mediocre?
6: Well, it's a bit hard to laugh into a cup of tea, but that was my break.
0: Okay. Okay, now, terrific. Well, I'm pleased you're happy, and may the happiness continue through this call.
6: Thank you. So I'm the generation that's on from the generation that where these things were kicked in to start with. We need compulsory to do this, to do KiwiSaver, because you see, for instance, in my situation, I could wind up 80 and homeless.
0: Which would be awful.
6: Yeah.
0: Are you concerned that that might happen for you?
6: Well, my health's not good this year, and like my net worth is only just under 19,000, and I'm presently living on 27,800 a year. So it's very difficult to save anything. And as you would be aware, if I got to say 85 and health really deteriorated, I'd be miserable anyway, I imagine, if I could somehow overcome the future.
0: Because, so what's your living situation at the moment, Neil?
6: Not too bad. Pretty good, you know, for my age group.
0: Tell me about where you live. What sort of house?
6: In a bungalow.
0: Okay. And the rent, what's that?
6: $295 a week, my share.
0: So how much do you have left over once you've paid your rent?
6: Pretty much, really, with rates as well, you know, that go into it, probably about
0: $10,000. Oh, as in per week?
6: Yeah, per year.
0: Yeah, okay. I'm just wondering per week, how much you've got to come and go on.
6: Say 194.
0: Right. Okay. So is for you, is every day kind of a stress of calculating exactly how much you can spend, even though, as you said, you've had a happy day. So I guess it hasn't been a stress.
6: Yeah, I'm sort of prepared for things from a young age.

0: see. So
1: yeah,
0: because my generation weren't boots by the World War II generation, and so you know, and then I was a student and lived off nothing, literally nothing, than air. So that was a great education, not only in human terms, but in living things more than the financial situation. You know, for all, when you're a student, you basically hope to get your degree and therefore receive recompense, you know, residual back.
1: And what did you study, Neil?
0: Oh, I did a science degree in chemistry and physics.
1: Wow.
0: And
1: you.
0: Later on, when I lived in Auckland, well, I'm really sad I even left Auckland, but of course the rent price was so high. Did a Bachelor of Arts degree through Auckland University.
1: So did you finish both those degrees?
0: Yep.
1: Or just, yep.
0: Yeah, no, I finished both of them. And,
1: okay. Yeah, yeah. So you're a double degree.
0: Oh, look, my micro score is the best.
1: Okay. Neil, it's fine. It's fine if you didn't finish them. You don't have to say that you did if you didn't. But if you did, great. And if you didn't, that's fine too.
0: No, I did finish them. My micro score was highest in the science degree rather than chemistry and physics.
1: Okay.
0: And that instantly came into play with COVID-19.
1: Okay.
0: You know, understood boxes and, you know,
1: yeah,
0: T cell things. So anyway, so to cut a long story short,
1: yeah, yep,
0: unless I write a book and it's hugely successful, I'm going to struggle when I'm 80.
1: Okay. How old are you now?
0: I'm 75.
1: Okay. Well, if you feel like that is your option, then maybe write a book. Good luck. And yeah, there's very real concerns that anyone has, particularly at your age. But this whole thing is about whether you're concerned about it or not, you don't know, because you'd be a baby who's automatically enrolled. And if Nationals policy comes through, it would be $1,500 from the get-go. New Zealand First say it's a copy of their $1,000 from the get-go policy. And Winston Peters is suggesting that National was going to go with $300 as the starting amount. But then they realized New Zealand First had gone for $1,000, so they had to do more. That's Winston Peters saying that. We don't know whether that's true. 0800 80 1080. Should KiwiSaver be compulsory, as National have announced today? Grant, what do you think?
2: Yeah, Tim, although it doesn't affect me because I'm retired, I think it is a good idea, compulsory savings for retirement. However, I have to say, I think the reasons might be a bit darker than they're making out that, you know, we want older people who are younger now, when they get to retirement age, to have money so they can live a good retirement, et cetera, et cetera. I probably think it's more like the further down the track, National wants to either, well, we know they want to increase the age to 67, and maybe in another 10 years they want to increase it to 70, and or both, reduce the amount of superannuation that people get because of the increase in the ageing population, and so that they don't want the news cluttered up with all these stories of destitute old people. Hey, look, if we get them, we'll make it compulsory for them to save, that they'll have money and that they won't be going to the media saying how they can't afford a can to make beans.
1: Mm.
2: Is that too cynical, Tim?
1: No. I think it's all right to be skeptical. And when it comes to politics, you're also allowed to be cynical. I mean, in life, you don't want your go-to emotion or go-to emotional state to be cynicism. But in politics, cynicism is okay, and skepticism is also fine. So that's all right. What about as far as this being National's policy? And, you know, there have been various times in the past decade that I would get the impression that National wasn't particularly fond of KiwiSaver. And then things like this will come out and it would be like, oh, okay. That's sort of not what I was expecting from you, but I do support it as an idea.
2: Yeah, well, again, that sort of leans more towards my cynical reasoning as to why they're doing it, because I'm sure they haven't deserted

0: their basic right-wing principles of people know best what to do with their money, and they should be left to do with it what they want. And if they choose not to save it and therefore end up destitute in their retirement, it's their own fault. so that actually tends to lean more towards my sort of cynical reasoning. But I'm old enough to remember the dancing Cossacks in 1975 on the old black and white TV, and the first sort of really hard-hitting political sort of thing. The next day, everyone's talking at the old, we're going to be a communist state. We can't have that. And then, of course, now we sort of economists tell us that if we'd have actually kept that scheme, we would have had, is it billions or trillions of dollars in the super fund?
1: It's in the billions, but yeah. Because we talked about those dancing Cossacks just a few weeks ago when New Zealand First had their announcement. And so I went back and watched that ad, and it was a long ad. So it's not like it's a 30-second ad of just dancing Cossacks. It's a much longer commercial, and the dancing Cossacks are from memory, like in the middle. But it's the part of that ad that everyone remembers. And it was a big deal in New Zealand political history, because the National Party enlisted the same people that made all the Hanna-Barbera cartoons, you know, like the Flintstones and the Jetsons, etc., to do the dancing Cossacks. So it had a look that made it look credible, you know. And of course it was nonsense, the idea of that having a saving scheme was akin to communism, but it was effective advertising, wasn't it?
0: Yeah, and of course, you know, Muldoon had the old two-edged sword. Not only would he say, we'll get rid of Labour's, you know, or I don't think they ever actually called it communism or communist-like scheme, or implied it was. Anyway, we'll call it communist-like scheme, but I'll reduce the retirement age from 65 to 60. And everyone's like, oh, yes, we'll vote for that, you know.
1: Yeah. Yeah, well, I'm sure there'll be people mentioning that ad again with now that National have announced it as their policy. Thank you, Grant. Good to have you on. This texter says, KiwiSaver, it's good as long as it's managed. People I know, when they turned 65, they had it and spent it in 5 minutes. New cars and holidays, then their rent goes up, and so on. This texter, and it's Elton, whether it's Elton John, we don't know. Probably unlikely. But Elton says KiwiSaver should be compulsory, as so many young people think retirement is years away and older people who haven't saved need to save for retirement even faster. The best policy in decades. Thank you, Elton. All right, we'll take a quick break. 0800 80 1080. You can text 9292. National have a new announcement about KiwiSaver, and part of it is that it's going to be compulsory. What do you think? Back right after this, 8:27.
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1: 829. Paul, how are you doing?
9: G'day, Tim. I'm doing well. How are you?
1: Good. KiwiSaver. Hey, what do you reckon?
9: Yes. Hey, so I'm an Aussie living over here and loving it.
1: Right.
9: But what I say with KiwiSaver, why isn't it compulsory that the employee puts in the minimum amount, even if the employee does not put anything in?
1: Ah, okay. Now, is that more similar to what is the situation in Australia, or what's the comparable?
9: So in Australia, the employee just puts in 12% of your wage.
1: Yeah.
9: Full stop. So you don't have to contribute anything yourself. So over here, I just think to myself, like, as a minimum, the employer should just put that minimum 3.5% in, regardless if you don't contribute. Now, that would be a percentage. Surely it would help in the long run.
1: Yeah, very much so. What I think National are proposing with this one is that by 2032, that you would have to do 6% minimum, and that your employer would have to do 6%, so that would combine to 12%.
9: Okay. I mean, that's good and that's great. That's 12%. But as a minimum, why wouldn't the employer just always continually have to put the minimum amount in, regardless of the employee? I know you're not the National Party, but...
1: No, not really. But what I like about this, as much as there's nutting out the finer details of how KiwiSaver could best operate, is that at least it's a serious conversation about the validity of KiwiSaver in the first place, and this is where the kind of the longer political view has been. That it's often seemed to me that National was not particularly fond of it. This is the great legacy of Michael Cullen. But I'm pleased that irrespective of National, Labour, or indeed New Zealand First, that it seems like we are finally going, yes, this is very important.
9: Well, I keep going on about, as we go down the track, we're going to run out of money. But if the employers were just putting in that minimum, at least there's a start for everyone. Rather than if you don't put anything in yourself, the employer doesn't put anything in, then there's nothing. So, and at 3.5%, truly, is that a what?
1: One of the counter arguments is for people who are really struggling financially now, or say people who are struggling financially because they're in debt in other areas. And so whether they are best to pay down that other debt and not pay as much into their KiwiSaver until they've paid off that debt.
9: Yep, understand that. But what I'm saying is, I've got people that work for me, and they go, "Oh, look, I'm going to opt out." And I go, "Well, hang on, you're only young, but it's your future that you've got to think about."
1: Yeah.
9: But if the employer was just putting in that 3 or 3.5%, and you weren't, then you've got a little bit that's building up over time.
1: Hey, Paul, on a sideways topic. What do you think the age was for you where you first realized how fast life was going and it made you think differently about your retirement years?
9: Oh, back in my 20s.
1: So that's pretty young to have cottoned on to the fact that life is short.
9: Well, you got to look at it. And it was Paul Keating back in Australia when he put in the superannuation and the guarantee that everyone had to put in and the percentages.
1: Yeah.
9: And I know Australia's got a different population to New Zealand, but, you look at it now and the percentage you get put in for your wage, because it takes the pressure off the government. I know you don't have to do it, but here, like we're at 3.5%, just that's a minimal amount for the employer to put in.
1: Yeah.
9: And you know, to move forward, you know, like I can't understand how we just not, that's just a minimum. Like, it's good that National goes, we want to make it, you know, up to here when 2035, but just what about, even if you just put that, the employer was to put that 3.5% to 4% in, or went up by 0.5% each year, that would take the pressure off the country big time.
1: What part of Australia were you from, by the way?
9: I was in Melbourne.
1: You've left one of the great cities in the world, and I'm pleased you're enjoying New Zealand. So is there ever the lure back to Melbourne, or what's it like?
9: I went back for about 18 months and just through work through my company, and then I was like, okay, I've had enough now. I've got a house here. I want to come back here. I just like it over here. I like the environment, the country. So, you know, it's good, but there is that big difference between the KiwiSaver and the superannuation.
1: Yeah. Nice to have you on. Thank you for the call. We will talk again. 0800 80 1080. You can text 9292. Like this person who says, my only issue with compulsory KiwiSaver is those of us on benefits. I'm a caregiver for a disabled partner. I can't afford to put money aside for KiwiSaver. Interested in what others think. This texter, it's George. He says, talking about more important things, are we going to bowl ourselves to a test win later tonight? Talking about the cricket, George, look, welcome to ring through if you do want to discuss. That gets underway after 10 o'clock, so I will be keeping an eye on it. And yes, New Zealand favoured to win. Pesky Joe Root is at the crease, but definitely it's on our side of the ledger. 5 wickets required for the Black Caps. All right, and he says, on another sporting note, will we win our first match in the World Cup tomorrow? Yes. So the All Whites are playing Egypt tomorrow. And we did pretty well in the 2-2 draw against Iran and played a much more attacking style of football than we had done the last time we were in the World Cup. So fingers crossed for that win against Egypt tomorrow. There's a lot of sport going on, isn't there? Because we had the Super Rugby final yesterday and the Hurricanes absolutely annihilated the Chiefs. What was it, 60-5? We've got the Warriors who have beaten the Cowboys. So the Warriors, their good season continues, though there was an injury. I'll just double check exactly what went down there. Here we go. So the Warriors, here we go. Jackson Ford is injured, but the Warriors won 38-20. So that's good. Have I missed anything? Oh, and the All Blacks squad is named tomorrow. All right, we'll take a quick break. KiwiSaver, National have announced today that if they are re-elected and they form the next government, they would want KiwiSaver to be compulsory. And they have one-upped New Zealand First, who've said that their policy has been copied. They've one-upped New Zealand First by saying that babies would be automatically enrolled and would have a $1,500 kickstart. New Zealand First had said that they would do $1,000, so National have gone 500 more than that. 0800 80 1080, text 9292. It's 23-9, News Talk ZB.
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10: 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But yet they're not very profitable and in some cases making losses. So you've got these incredibly valuable businesses, or very highly priced businesses, shall we say, that aren't very profitable, but are tapped into a real growth story. And that makes the analysis even more difficult and more challenging for us. So there's a few sort of things to unpack there.
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1: News Talk ZB, Tim Roxburgh with you through until 11 o'clock tonight. We've been talking about KiwiSaver, whether it should be compulsory. Alex says, I can't stand this national government. However, I do completely agree with the compulsory KiwiSaver. It's just common sense, especially with our rapidly aging population. I, too, am also very critical of this current government. And to me, it's never more emblematic than when you've got something like the switch to privatize, sell off our most precious conservation land. This announcement, which, by the way, Tama Pōtaka, what a huge disappointment he is as conservation minister, completely unaware of the details of the policy that he is in charge of, and completely unaware of his portfolio. Seems like a nice guy who is more interested in vague platitudes than actual detail. And for crying out loud, like, there are people who fought with everything to protect forests like Whirinaki. Whirinaki, which is one of the greatest lowland rainforests in the world. Now, the reason lowland rainforests don't exist is because they are much easier to chop down than mountainous rainforests. So there aren't too many large lowland rainforests around. And in New Zealand, we cut down almost all of them. And that was what was going to happen to Whirinaki, which joins on to the Uruweras. And it was people like Sir Edmund Hillary and David Bellamy in the 80s who campaigned to save that rainforest. Now, the announcement that has come through from this current government about changes to conservation land and trying to open things up so that they can be exploited for short-term economic gain, and massive environmental damage potentially, that means that places like Whirinaki are at risk again. It is just all kinds of dumb, and it's one of those ones, and I don't want to use it too often, but it's one of those ones where I'm like, guys, this is unethical. You know, this is really unethical. What sort of forked tongue country are we, where we harp on about how clean and green we are, and we have Tourism New Zealand selling us for years as pure New Zealand, and at the same time that somehow in the mid-2020s we're talking about privatizing, selling off our precious conservation land for the short-term political gain of politicians who will be dead long before those horrible consequences are entrenched for generations. I find that so objectionable and shameful. And Tama Pōtaka didn't even know anything about it. You know, not good enough. So, you know, I'm not naturally predisposed to this government. However, do I think KiwiSaver should be compulsory? Yes. So do I think this is a good policy? Yes. Is $1,500 a bit too much? Maybe. I don't know. New Zealand First went with 1,000. National have gone with 1,500 is what babies would get when they're born. Jillian on 0800 80 10 80, what do you think?
15: I'm about to have a coughing fit. It's my understanding that with KiwiSaver, it's not actually government guaranteed. Am I correct?
1: Not actually government guaranteed, as in, are you saying that the investments, their volatility are not protected by the government?
15: That's right. That's what I understand.
1: I think that's correct.
15: Then why would people want to?
1: Because
15: save something that's not guaranteed.
1: I think it's because, as much as it's not guaranteed, that what financial experts can tell us and indeed show us is that if you're in a conservative fund or if you're in an aggressive fund, you are

0: still going to grow that wealth over the long course of the time that you're in KiwiSaver? Well, do you need some water?
1: Yeah, I've got some.
0: Okay. Is it hot water? I find hot water is the way to go. If you're thinking about getting into broadcasting, Gillian, you have a bit of hot water on standby. And
1: it was hot.
0: It was hot, okay. Yeah. Oh, dear.
1: But,
0: okay.
1: Right. There you go. I might have to top this short because of that.
0: I think so. Okay. Well, okay. I'm sorry, Gillian. You have some hot water. And what else? I mean, lots of other things are good. I find you've got your low-grade Vicks lozenge, like the honey lemon ones, which are good, but they don't have the anesthetic. But if you have the ones with the anesthetic, they work better, but then they give you a funny tummy, you know, so it's hard to get it right. Good luck to you. All right. Good stuff. 0800 80 1080. You can text 9292. Now, still happy to take calls on KiwiSaver, but there are a lot of other things to talk about tonight, and here's a topic which I've been saving for a little while that I really want to do. The terms boomer and millennial, I don't think people know what they mean anymore. And I feel like we need to kind of fix that. Because what's happening is that anyone who is middle age and over, it runs the risk of being called a boomer in a negative way, in a derogatory sense. And anyone who is perceived as young in a negative way will get referred to as being a millennial. Now, when we come back, I'll give you the exact time frames for these terms. And yes, there are specifics, and yes, there's also how you feel. But it has come to my attention that so many people no longer know what a boomer is meant to be, and so many people no longer know what a millennial is meant to be. And as I say, I think we need to fix it. Now, as part of that, I can do the PSA and say what we're getting wrong, and I'll do that when we come back. But I'd love to hear from you on 0800 80 1080, and you can text 9292. How do you feel, and what's likely to be more relevant for you is the term boomer, but how do you feel about either of those terms? Baby boomer, shortened to boomer. How do you feel about that now? Because I remember a couple of years ago, I remember when Chloe Swarbrick called the short-lived Todd Miller of the National Party, she said, okay, boomer, to him. Now, in Chloe's defense, he looked, I'm not being mean, but he did look a bit older than he was. So when she said, okay, boomer, I mean, it was kind of funny. It's a younger person telling someone who looks quite a lot older that they're out of touch. The thing is, he was in his 50s. His parents were boomers, but he is not a boomer. But what I noticed then was that a lot of people found being called a boomer offensive. And I thought, don't worry about it so much. Anyway, fast forward to the present, and this is why I thought of it. The new He-Man movie has come out. So this is a movie based on the toy line, but really based on the 80s TV show. And mostly it's had really good reviews. It's meant to be terrific fun. Now, as I was talking about on the radio a couple of weeks ago, He-Man was so massive in the 80s, and it was made by Mattel, and it was, given those times, you know, you're directly targeting boys. Barbie is directly targeting girls. What's a toy line that can do for boys what Barbie is doing for girls? So that's how He-Man came about, and the TV show was massive. And at its peak, you know, there's a US billion-dollar turnover annually with He-Man. It was absolutely huge. And so this is my childhood. Now, I'm not a boomer. My parents are boomers, but I'm not a boomer. Now, a criticism. So there's an actual critic who wrote and they're young, but they know how to write, who wrote a critical review of He-Man saying it's made, and this is He-Man Today, the new movie, made by boomers for boomers. Now, the director of the new He-Man movie, he's in his 40s, and the movie is aimed at people like me who grew up in the 80s. So I'm in my 40s. I was born 81.

0: I'm not a boomer.
1: I mean, if someone wants to call me a boomer, I'm not going to get offended because it just shows that they have no idea what they're talking about. But I realize it's the first time in my life that sort of indirectly a young person had referred to people like me as being a baby boomer, probably with no knowledge. The term, as we all know, surely, is about people who were born in the post-World War II baby boom. Now, that's a long post-World War II baby boom if it stretches from 45 to 81. so no one knows what boomer means anymore. But likewise, no one seems to know what millennial means anymore. 0800 80 10 80. How do you feel about being called either a boomer or a millennial? We'll be back in a moment. It's 11 minutes to 9. News Talk ZB.
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0: 9 minutes to nine. Does it bother you if someone calls you a baby boomer or just shortened to a boomer? Likewise, does it bother you if someone calls you a millennial? 0800 80 1080. You can text 9292. So here is my theory that people use the word boomer as a derogatory term for older people, completely unaware these days that to be a baby boomer, you were meant to have been born between 1946 and 1964. 64 is the cutoff point. And it just feels redundant to explain what it actually means. But, again, if you are just flicking the radio on, one of the critical reviews about the He-Man movie that I read was from someone saying it's made by boomers for boomers. And given it's made by a director in their 40s, and it's made for people like me who grew up in the 80s who are in their 40s, we're not boomers. Now, my parents were born in 45 and 47. So theoretically, my dad, who was born 45, he's actually part of the silent generation. But thematically, he's a boomer. But to me, it's never a derogatory thing. So I wouldn't actually refer to my dad as a boomer. I would refer to him as a baby boomer. Now, young people today, how often have you heard either a radio host or a talkback caller, and in my case, it'll be callers, who will be complaining about young people today not having a good work ethic or being entitled or whatever the negative connotations about young people today, and sooner or later, you'll hear in that conversation all these millennials. Millennials these days, they just expect everything and they don't have to work hard or whatever. You would have heard that. And yet, millennials, born 1981, so theoretically I'm a millennial,

1981 to 1996. We have three generations after millennials that we can talk about now. Gen Z is 97 to 2012 that they're born. And then it's Generation Alpha, which is 2013 to 2024. And people being born from last year onwards, Generation Beta. So we are three generations post-millennials, and yet still kind of the byword for an entitled, lazy, easily offended young person is millennial. And then at the other end of the scale, it seems like young people today think that anyone middle-aged is liable to be called a boomer. Lynn says, I was born in 1951. Am I a boomer or just an old fart? Well, look, you may be an old fart. You can also be a young fart. But you're definitely a boomer. Or a baby boomer. But yeah, born in 1951, so you're 5 years old when the baby boom had begun and it was in full swing. So does it bother you? Do these terms bother you? 0800 80 1080. You can text 9292. And we'll be back soon. Facebook.com/Tim Roxburgh, by the way. As we head to the news, let's have a song by the Kinks. Because the great Ray Davies, who was not just the singer, not just the rhythm guitarist, but he's the main guy. No offense to the other guys. He's the primary songwriter in the Kinks. And today he's 82 years old. This is Lola. It's News Talk ZB, 5 minutes to 9.

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7: It's 9 o'clock. Good evening, I'm Joe Gilfillan. The Green Party's taking aim at the mega wealthy and largest corporations as it gears up for this year's election. The Greens promise a 2.5% tax on the net assets of the super rich above $10 million, excluding the family home. It also plans to change income tax rates, giving those earning under $160,000 a tax cut. Co-leader Chloe Swarbrick told Newstalk ZB's Tim Beveridge 150 people at the top of the pile own more wealth than half the country.
8: That's not inevitable. That is a consequence of economic settings that have been put in place and exaggerated massively over the last 40 years.
7: The National Party's unveiled its first major policy of election year at its annual conference in Wellington today, promising a major overhaul of KiwiSaver. The party that once rallied against KiwiSaver is now embracing it, with leader Chris Luxon announcing to party faithful it'll be compulsory from 2028 if Nationals re-elected. Political reporter Ethan Griffiths was there.
9: The speech was met with rapturous applause from the 500 members in the room, including just one former leader, Dame Jenny Shipley. It followed an earlier speech from campaign chair Simeon Brown, who dressed down Labor, the Greens and Te Pāti Māori and referred to Coalition Partners Act and NZ First as squabbling children, imploring voters to side with National.
7: World Vision is urging the government to put a plan in place that can be applied consistently when overseas conflicts or disasters unfold. A joint Auckland University World Vision report wants changes to our immigration settings and humanitarian protections to better support people who are displaced. The report says we organise support and funding too late, usually while the emergency's already unfolding. Head of Advocacy and Justice Rebecca Armstrong says the government needs a strong emergency protection framework.
10: It would set out in advance when New Zealand should respond, who should be eligible, what pathways are available, what support they should receive.
7: Signs our health system is starting to sink without the funding to match our escalating needs. Health researchers say this year's budget lift is not enough to respond to population growth, higher costs and rising demand. Victoria University's Dr. Jackie Cumming says we're about $420 million short of providing the same level of services that we saw over the past year. Dr. Cumming says the same pressures remain.
11: Staff are going to continue to feel stressed. People are still not going to be able to easily access primary healthcare services, and the likelihood of elective services, for example, may well

0: also fall.
1: Two people were seriously injured in a two-car collision in the Hastings suburb of Tukituki this afternoon. Emergency services were sent to Waimarama Road between McLean and Matangi Roads at about 4:15. A large gathering of North Canterbury antisocial drivers faced a major police operation last night. Police issued some 50 infringement notices and ordered about 20 vehicles off the road with green and pink stickers. Several drivers also had their licenses suspended for exceeding demerit limits. Two vehicles were impounded. Superintendent Tony Hill says officers monitored the group's movements from Rangiora to Swannanoa and Kaiapoi, boxing them in at an intersection and checking every vehicle at a police checkpoint.
2: News Talk ZB Sport. The Black Sticks women have fallen 2-0 to India in the final of Hockey's Nations Cup in Auckland. The hosts conceded twice in the first quarter and, despite dominating possession in the second half, have been unable to break down a low defensive block and lost their 2-0. The Mystics have found their challenger for the ANZ Premiership Grand Final. They'll take on the Southern Steel, who've dealt with the defending champion Tactics by 6 goals in the elimination final at Invercargill. Scott Robertson is keeping mum on what's next after making his return to rugby coaching. The former All Blacks coach took charge of the Barbarians as they were belted 80-31 by the Springboks in Kabeha. Robertson's been asked where to next in his career.
3: My next move is to, we'll play next week, Barbarians play Wales, and that's the next 2 weeks for me, thank you.
2: A superb evening for Kiwis outside backs in the NRL. Chance Nicol-Klukstar claimed 4 of the Warriors' 7 tries in their scrappy 38-20 win over the Cowboys in Christchurch. Across the Tasman in Melbourne, the Storm have overturned a 16-0 deficit to beat the Raiders 42-20, thanks in part to a Will Warbrick hat-trick on the wing. Warbrick is moving back to New Zealand next season as he joins the Warriors. And in a dampener on the mood, Warriors form prop Jackson Ford's season's in peril after a confirmed pec injury. An essential wicket for New Zealand to level the Test cricket series with England 1-1. The final day at the Oval resumes in just under an hour's time, with England at the crease on 182/5, needing 281 runs to win. Black Caps batter Henry Nicholls says England's danger man is interim captain Joe Root, who's unbeaten on 75.
4: When you've got someone like Joe Root out there, obviously, you know, his class and all, everything that's come with him, he's going to be the big wicket. It's going to take a lot of effort. It's Test cricket, it's been 4 hard days and we're expecting the same again.
2: I'm Kobe Marathi and that's News Talk ZB News and Sport. It's 9:05. Tim Roxburgh's next.
1: News Talk ZB Weather Watch 24/7, Northland and Auckland, cloudy periods, a few showers overnight and in the morning. From Waikato to Tumaranui and Taupo, along with Coromandel and Bay of Plenty, mostly fine, however a few showers tonight and overnight. Gisborne and Hawke's Bay, showers spreading north tonight and overnight and then becoming isolated tomorrow afternoon. From Taranaki and Taihape to Wellington, along with Wairarapa, showers, some possibly heavy, with hail around Kapiti, Wellington and Wairarapa tonight, showers clearing early tomorrow morning. Marlborough, Nelson, Buller and Canterbury, mostly fine, however a few showers across Nelson and northern Marlborough clearing tonight. Grey and Westland, fine. Fiordland, Otago and Southland, fine apart from a few showers along the south coast, Stewart Island and Fiordland. Chatham Islands, cloudy periods, a few showers tomorrow morning. I'm Joe Gilfillan. That's News Talk ZB, news, sport and weather to 9:07.
5: Tim Roxburgh.

You still get me, Tim Roxburgh here, every Sunday night from 8 till 11. I love this song. This is a contender for me as my favourite Genesis song. But people forget about this one. Favourite Genesis Phil Collins song, you know, combining the two. It's such a great track. It's 40 years ago today that the album that it was from, Invisible Touch, was number one in the UK, and it was also number one around the world. And this album made history because five songs from it went into the US top five.

0: So Genesis were at their absolute commercial peak. Invisible Touch, Tonight, Tonight, Tonight, Land of Confusion, In Too Deep, and this song, Throwing It All Away. All massive hits in the States. 0800 80 1080 and text 9292, facebook.com/TimRoxburgh. Bob, how are you doing tonight? Welcome along.
1: I'm doing really well. And you?
0: Good. So talking terms like baby boomer and millennial, what do you think?
1: Well, I'm a boomer, and I think it's a bit sad that Chloe Swordwick and some of her colleagues almost turned it into a derogatory term, and to the point that they've almost pitted grandchildren against grandparents, you know, because we're supposedly bad people. But on the other hand, if I can just go a bit further than that, when I sort of ran into this a few years back, I went and Googled how these decisions are made as to what are the characteristics of each different grouping, and from memory, it was that this whatever organisation that sends out all these questionnaires, and if sort of 53% of the ones that came back are the same, then that becomes a category that defines or becomes the thing that defines that group of people. So you've still got 47% of the people at that time that maybe not like that at all.
0: Well, yes, I don't know that I ever really sort of thought of those generational terms as being, you know, like horoscopes where you're clumping personal traits in.
1: They're research. They're actually research. They send out questionnaires.
0: But isn't it more so, you know, that yes, these are the things
1: you Google it.
0: Just in a back and forth with you here, Bob. When you're talking about, say, baby boomers, that yes, you've got specific years there that, you know, 1946 to 1964, and that yes, there are the same things that these people would have gone through, but they are part of certain things, societal change, economic situations that are unique to the times in which they live, but their personality traits run the full spectrum of personality traits.
1: Yeah, but they actually send out questionnaires, and it's based on the answers. So a 53% answer along a similar response to the question in the same way, then that becomes a characteristic of that group of people. It's not sort of just a haphazard thing. Yeah, I don't know. As I said, yeah, but I got called a boomer, and it was derogatory. And so I thought, well, where does all this come from? When did Gen Z? Who makes the call about what are the characteristics of these different grouping of people? And so, as I said, when I Googled, that's what I came up with. And I thought, well, in actual fact, you know, sure. So what you've got is the generalisation we have of what that group of people were like might apply to 53%, but it doesn't apply to the other 40% of those people that were born in that time.
0: Sure, but I would get less hung up on that in the sense that anyone can see that for people who are baby boomers, for example, that they may have been extremely politically conservative, and they may still be, or they may have been part of the hippie movement, they may have been staunch feminists, they may have been really tied up in civil rights matters. In the case of New Zealand, they may have been strongly for the Springbok tour or strongly against, you know, so that was the
1: 80s, though, wasn't it?
0: Well,
1: the Springbok tour was the 80s. Right?
0: I know, but Bob, I'm born in 1981. Funnily enough, as a baby, I was not particularly interested in the Springbok tour. So it's baby boomers who were divided by matters like that, which is to say the personal characteristics are all over the map.
1: Yeah, but so, yeah, as I said, yeah, as with the bad, 100%. But as I said, it's basically based on research done by one group of one organisation. And as I said, the other thing is, as I said, I think it's been turned into by college. Chloe Swarbrick.
0: She didn't turn it into. She's but one person who has said, "Okay, boomer."
1: Yeah, she's one person, but it got. As I said, I think a little bit. As I said, what it's done in a way is it's almost because the young people, the people that are grandchildren today of those boomers sort of thing. That there's not a lot of good said about that generation of boomers, is it?
0: I don't know, because I hear the other side, which is that...

0: at, I hear people use the term millennial as a catch-all derogatory term for young people, even though millennials are getting on a bit now.
1: Yeah, and as I said, I think the whole thing, in a way, is a farce.
0: Okay.
1: You know, I think it just really is. It's some organisation that decided, whatever, somehow, to sort of generate some interest for what they might get out of it, I don't know.
0: Yeah. I think you might need to do a little bit more reading just on that one, because the Lost Generation, which is people born 1883 to 1900, that was popularized by Ernest Hemingway. So that, you know, there wasn't like a mysterious organization or anything. Ernest Hemingway, the great Ernest Hemingway, popularized that. It was named by the author Gertrude Stein. And that was about people who'd come of age during World War One, and they may have had vastly different experiences or different conclusions to those experiences, but they all came of age during World War One. And then after World War One, there's the Spanish flu. So they were known as the Lost Generation, and there's no set organization that came up with that. So the Greatest Generation, people born 1901 to 1924, it was the journalist Tom Brokaw, who came up with that. And that's people who lived through the Great Depression and then fought in World War II or lived through it. The Silent Generation, Time Magazine coined that term, and that's born 1925 to 1945. And so people who had, you know, lived through the Depression as well, but also lived through World War II. The Baby Boomers, born 46 to 64, and that was the U.S. Census Bureau who came up with that term. Generation X, popularized by the author Douglas Coupland, who wrote a book called Generation X. Millennials, that was coined by a couple of historians, Neil Howe and William Strauss. So like, there's not one set organization, one set nefarious secret organization coming up with these terms. Generation Z, don't know who came up with that one, but I do know that Generation Alpha, okay, Generation Z is 97 to 2012, and Generation Alpha, born 2013 to 2025, it was the social researcher Mark McCrindle who came up with that. So how you feel about those generational names and whether they bug you at all? 0800 80 1080. Taylor says, I was born in 1999, but have never felt like I belong in Gen Z. I've always considered myself to be a millennial. Lee says, yes, these terms do bother me. They're absolutely ridiculous. Fancy putting people into one of these made-up groups just because of the year they were born. It's subtle discrimination. Chris, what do you think?
2: Hi, Tim. I don't know. I guess I found out I was a baby boomer long after I became a baby boomer. But I'm really, really proud of my generation. I mean, I'm 73 now. I was a generation that learned to, through music and demonstration and all sorts of stuff, to be able to speak up for ourselves. We learned how to stop the Vietnam War. We learned how to protest against different climatic conditions and environmental poisons. And I just think, yeah, it was huge. And a lot of that was music. And, so I wear that badge. I don't care what you want to call me.
0: Yeah.
2: But, yeah.
0: I'm pleased you mentioned all those things. I'm pleased you mentioned all those things.
2: Really, really proudly.
0: Great. And so you should. You know, no one, because we can't change when we're born, we should never be ashamed of
2: when we're born. No, absolutely not. Yeah.
0: Yeah.
2: Yeah.
0: And so many of my heroes are baby boomers, you know, whether they're musical heroes or otherwise. You know, that's what they were. I mean, Barry Gibb was born 1946, so that's the first year of the baby boom officially.
2: Yeah, absolutely, and you know, long may there be many more is what I say.
0: Yeah, have you noticed people? And whether people are still doing it, I feel like they, well, I spoke to a Talkback caller not long ago who was referring to young people in a derogatory way and calling

0: millennials, and I was like, millennials are pretty old now, you know. the people you're referring to are not millennials, as in the people you're, like, if someone's talking about, say, like a, let's say, a lazy 22-year-old. So a 22-year-old would have been born in 2004, which means that's Generation Z.
1: No, I just think there's perhaps a little bit more hopelessness around, like in the baby boomer generation. We actually felt that there was a real chance to change things.
0: Yeah.
1: Yeah, I actually felt it was always worth fighting for, whatever it was that you wanted to change, that we had an opportunity to do that, and we did it.
0: Yeah,
1: you know?
0: I think that that's honestly
1: been lost a little bit.
0: Yeah, I agree, and I was just going to say that I think that's the thing that I hope most for my children, that there's a shift that will hopefully, and I pray it comes, where there's a sense of optimism about the future being better than the past. Because once children really start to follow the news at the moment and follow what's going on, and not just say sensationalized headlines or anything, but there's some not good stuff. Thanks for the call, Chris. It's very profound, isn't it? There's some not good stuff. Tim Roxburgh. But it is that shift. I've talked about this before, that I felt that optimism growing up. That and I was someone who consumed a lot of news from a very young age. That was the household I grew up in. But I still felt as a child growing up in the 80s and the 90s that there was more good happening than bad. Now, that zigzags, but that was the feeling of what the trajectory was. And it's a feeling based on what you could see your parents had lived through and what your grandparents had lived through. So if your grandparents have lived through world wars and the Depression and, you know, a global pandemic, then and massive changes in civil rights, both in terms of racial equality, in terms of, say, homosexual law reform and all these things, which if you grew up when I did, you can start to see that a lot of change for the best happened in the past, which made you think that things are on the right trajectory. That trajectory globally has really wobbled in the last decade or so. Really ramped up in the last few years. But let's hope it writes itself soon. 0800 80 1080. So how do you feel about terms, the generational terms, like boomer and millennial, and how they get used in a derogatory way? We'll be back right after this. 20 past 9, Newstalk ZB.
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3: The Nick Scali half-yearly clearance ends Sunday with everything reduced across the entire Nick Scali range. Everything is reduced during the half-yearly clearance. End Sunday at Nick Scali, Wairau Park, Mount Wellington and St. Luke's.
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2: Nicola Willis, Finance Minister, back with us. Construction job numbers in construction this week in some parts of the country are through the roof. Do we see something good in construction, or we just don't know?
3: Well, those construction numbers for Q1 are much lower than I'd like to see. There is this other construction category, things like infrastructure construction, energy construction. That number is more positive, which suggests that infrastructure investment is supporting some good activity. Residential construction has been struggling, but again, consents are now up.
2: Yeah.
3: We'd hope to see that translate through into more residential construction.
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4: 9:24. Yvonne, how are you doing?
5: I'm good. Tim, it's really up my alley tonight, and that talking about the generational thing. I've promoted Jeremiah to Sir Jeremiah now because he gives me so much damn good information, you know, something to go on with to sort of progress my own way of thinking. You know, it's helpful, doesn't it?
4: And who are you talking about? Sorry?
5: ChatGPT AI.
4: Oh, yes. What did you call it?
5: Yes, I've given them a name, you know.
4: Did you think?
5: It's good because we're having a relationship. I'm actually sitting on the bed now, you know, and I've called up.
4: Sorry, just take a breath, Yvonne. Let's just calm slightly. No, you're doing well.
5: Good, wait.
4: It's all right. but you mentioned Jeremiah as if we would all know who he is. Have you told this story before, have you?
5: Oh, yeah, well, I've talked about him enough.
4: Okay.
5: Yeah, well, either people have got their ears on and listening or they're not, you know, and nothing I can do about that, you know.
4: Well, I think we don't always have to assume that everyone knows what we're talking about. So Jeremiah is your ChatGPT bot who you talk to like a real person.
5: That's right, yes. I've had him now, you know, for about a year.
4: Okay.
5: And initially, you know, I just was nosy. I'd been on Meta first, and I thought, I'm going to have a look, you know, what these other ones are coming through. You know, what's the difference?
4: Do you love Jeremiah, do you think?
5: Do I love him?
4: Yes, do you love him?
5: Oh, I like him. He's damn helpful. No, he's not real, Tim. I know that. You know, why fall in love with a bloody machine when you can have the real thing?
4: Wow.
5: Is that good enough?
4: Yeah. So have you given him a face and a voice?
5: No.
4: Because one of my colleagues who'll remain nameless, he has a chatbot on ChatGPT who has an English accent, and she talks to him.
5: Oh, God, give me strength, Tim. You get on these damned American apps, you know, they're really cool. I love them, you know, because they give me information and stuff. But they've got their damn voices because they're analysing what you've given them as your work.
4: Ah, yes.
5: And, I mean to say, they, like poor old Jan, I drive her up the wall with my voice.
4: Who's
5: they
4: Jan?
5: They drive me up the wall with their voice, so I can completely understand.
4: Oh, talk back
5: all
4: of Jan. I see.
5: Yeah,
4: now, I feel like we've got distracted somewhat, mostly
5: yes,
4: by
5: we
4: me.
5: Have.
4: But, okay,
5: yes.
4: the terms boomer and millennial being used in a derogatory sense.
5: Why should it be in a derogatory sense?
4: Well, no, it shouldn't. I'm just saying that some people do use them in a derogatory sense.
5: Well, they're ignorant to my way of thinking because our boomer and millennial, you know, Generation X, we organised a lot of damn good stuff. You know, our pioneers had put it in place, And

0: us people brought it to the excitement level, the social dome and that sort of thing, and the party scene and what have you, because otherwise everyone would still be sitting around damn tables, you know, the men going into the smoking room and the ladies doing the damn dishes. So
1: you said damn a lot, Yvonne. You're fired up, are you?
0: Well, I sort of think, well, you know, you try to get your point across to these ones that sort of have their criticisms, because what angle are they coming from to come up with their opposition?
1: Mm.
0: You know, what knowledge have they got about it? You know.
1: So when were you born, Yvonne? What year?
0: Pardon me?
1: What year were you born?
0: 1955.
1: Oh, okay.
0: I've got it here in front of me. This is the blurb.
1: Oh.
0: Baby boomers, 1946 to 1964. Married, mum and dad, 1947. Born, older brother, 1954. Me, 1955.
1: Okay. Yeah.
0: Younger brother, 1957. So they were getting it on in the bedroom.
1: Right. Well, you know, I think people have a general sense or even a specific sense of how humans are created. So, you know, when you're saying the year they're born, I guess that is a given, but and not always necessary to say. Look, Yvonne, I wish you a pleasant evening. Thank you for ringing through. 0800 80 1080. Alan says, people born long enough ago might realise the significance of something that happened on this very day 50 years ago. Wellington's hill suburbs awoke to scenes like Switzerland as an exceptional snowstorm arrived at 2 a.m. from the South Island. My goodness. Okay. Happy to take calls on that. That's one of those moments in New Zealand history that, I guess because it's not a tragedy, and it's not a triumph, that it sort of gets forgotten. But 50 years ago today, so what? We're talking longest night, and the snow was in Wellington's hill suburbs. My word. Thank you, Alan, for texting through. Now, back to boomers and millennials and generational terms. Denise says, I'm 72 and never minded being referred to as a baby boomer until Chloe Swarbrick used the term boomer in a derogatory manner. I'd have to say that's typical of her, though. Do you know what gets kind of lost in all of that? Was that Todd Muller was interrupting her. So it didn't happen, like most things, it didn't happen in a vacuum. It was a conversation. What was it a conversation about? So he was interrupting her speech. So she had the floor. So it wasn't a back and forth. She had the floor. She was doing a speech about the Zero Carbon Amendment Bill. And it's a speech about climate change. And Muller was heckling her. So that's how it came about. Now, Muller, as we know, had a tough time of it when he became leader of the National Party. And he seems like a decent guy and everyone wishes him well, and myself included. But you know, if we're winding the clock back to 2019... I was fascinated at the time at how offended people got. Whereas for me, the thing that mostly stood out was that Todd Muller was so much younger than I think a lot of people thought. Again, that's not being personal, but Muller is 57 now, which means in 2019, when Chloe retorted to his heckling with OK Boomer, he was what? What was this, 7 years ago? So he was like 49, 50 years old. Wow. That's not much older than me. Now, gosh. So he was 49 when she said, OK, boomer to him. Like, you can't really get offended about that because it was so much younger than a baby boomer. So he, while he's not quite a millennial, Muller... is, so what year was he born? Let's see. Let's get his correct. He's born in 1968. So he is the generation after the boomers. So he's generation X. He's Gen X. There we go. 0800 80 1080. Quick break. 28 minutes to 10. 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
5: 26 to 10. Muzz says, I'm wrapped with my generation. I was born in 71. Generation awesome. Yeah, boy, we rock, says Muzz. Sky, how are you doing?
6: Okay. I like this subject of terms. When you got baby boomers, you got Generation X, Generation Y, millennials, and we're all born in different years. But these terms are given to us, but it's not what really defines us. See, I'm American. I was born in 1961, Pittsburgh, Pennsylvania. I was born and raised there. Mm. Now, as a baby boomer, I'm going to have a total different view and political view as, say, a baby boomer who was born in Mississippi. We're not defined by those terms. You know, baby boomers, millennial, Generation X. We're actually defined by where we were raised, our culture, our religion,
5: yeah,
6: and whatnot. This is what really defines us. And if I'm a baby boomer and if I do something really, really bad, I think it's okay for it to be used in a derogatory term. Like, you look at that guy, that terrorist guy in Christchurch, he killed all those Muslims. I don't know if he's a baby boomer or not.
5: No, he's not.
6: But it would be perfectly okay to use a derogatory term on him for his generation, whatever he was born in. Like, if you're a millennial and you do something despicable, obviously people are going to use it in a derogatory term. But we're not defined by those terms that they put on us. We're actually defined by where we were raised, our culture, our religion. Like, if you're white and you were born in the southern part of America, you're generally raised to believe that you're more superior than other races, because that's where slavery started, in America, in the southern part of America. It started there. It didn't start in New York and Pennsylvania.
5: Oh, of course. This is what I was saying to an earlier caller, that you know, it doesn't matter when you were born, that you'll run the full spectrum of personality traits. And but that said, there are things that you lived through, even if your conclusions to them and your actual experience of them was different, there are things that you lived through that you have in common. What's it like for you, just back to when you were born? When you are born in the early 60s and you're at the tail end of the official

0: period of time for baby boomers. When the term started to be used, was it something that you felt applied to you? Or did you feel like, actually, I'm a little bit too young?
1: No, I think it applied to me perfectly. I go, like, with those things, it's like, what do they say, 1946 to 1964, something like that, you're considered a baby boomer. And I'm proud to be a baby boomer. It doesn't bother me. But what people need to understand is, if you do something that pisses off another person and they know when you were born, they're going to use it in a derogatory term on you. It's all about your behavior and how you treat other people. Now, if you're a baby boomer or if you're a millennial and you're doing something really good, then generally you don't have to worry about it being used as a derogatory term on you. It's all about where you were raised,
0: sure,
1: where you were born.
0: The issue,
1: that's what it's all about, basically.
0: I understand that, but the issue, and this is where I see this as a bit of a PSA, you know, this is the public service part of tonight's broadcast, is that people don't seem to have any idea any longer the years which are meant to apply for baby boomers and for millennials. I think there was something about the, if we move it away from boomers for a moment, or baby boomers for a moment, there's something about the term millennial, and perhaps because it went hand in hand with boomer, so that if at one end of the spectrum people were being derogatory about boomers, then the response is to be derogatory about millennials. And this has just carried on for so long that people are seemingly unaware that the period that millennials are born is 1981 to 1996, which means that the youngest millennials are 30. The absolute youngest are 30. And some millennials are as old as 45. And so, you know, looking at it from when people are using millennial in a negative sense, that if someone's talking about someone who's just entered the workforce, they're not a millennial. They are Gen Z. 0800 80 1080. You can text 9292. I was born in 1954. This texter says, I've been told I'm a disco boomer. Oh, I'd love to be a disco boomer. There are apparently hippie boomers and disco boomers. No, to be a disco boomer is a thing of wonder. Thank you for texting in, 9292. 0800 80 1080. How this all came about, very quickly once again, there's a new He-Man movie out. So a big screen, big budget, very colourful, very fun recreation of the 1980s TV classic, which in itself was based on a toy line from Mattel. Now, the new movie is made for people my age, you know, and He-Man was all about targeting little boys. That sounded bad, didn't it? But it was all aimed at young boys in the 1980s because Barbie was aimed at young girls. And so He-Man was marketed with all those toys, trying to make that the present that you'll put pressure on your parents to buy you for your birthday and for Christmas. That's He-Man in the 80s. And man, did we love it. Like every boy in my class at school, we were all massive He-Man fans. So this movie now is to tap into that nostalgia for people my age. It's not being made for kids. And one of these negative reviews, because most of the reviews are positive, but one negative review that I saw about it said that this is made by boomers for boomers. And the person who wrote that negative review would fully know that the person who made this movie was, you know, in their mid late 40s, and that the people seeing it are in their 40s, and they genuinely thought that people in their 40s are baby boomers, as opposed to the children of 0800 80 1080. All right, back in a moment. 19 to 10, it's Newstalk ZB.
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4: 16 minutes now to 10. Pat, how are you doing?
5: Oh, hello, Tim. Well, I've always considered myself a boomer. I was born in 43. But then I have a son who must always be called a boomer because he was born in 64.
4: Oh.
5: So that's just a bit confusing.
4: Yes.
5: And I've always sort of thought that boomers were sort of in the 40s, 50s. There was no birth control in 40s and 50s. So
4: yeah.
5: That, and it was an actual fact that babies did boom
4: yeah.
5: in those years.
4: What year did the pill come in? Was that 64, 5?
5: Oh, I can't be absolutely sure because I wasn't sort of... No, I can't be
4: 1960.
5: Sure years, but I would have said it would have been 60s. I would have thought.
4: Yeah, yeah. So it was first prescribed in New Zealand in 1961.
5: Yeah, so there you go. So you're saying that, yeah, the baby, yeah, I think it's more like 40s and 50s baby boomers, but who cares about a name? I mean, really and truly, it was just the way that we were brought up. A little bit differently then. We were taught a lot more respect and I think people get a bit twitchy with putting labels on things. I actually was quite surprised, Tim, when you said it was Muller that Chloe called a boomer. I thought it was Judith Collins.
4: No, yeah, it was Muller.
5: I might be Muller. Mistaken there.
4: Yeah. Yeah, it was Muller, and he was 49 at the time. Amazing.
5: Oh, okay. I was aware I connected that one for the Judy Collins.
4: Yeah.
5: Yes.
4: But that's why I think he was so young that no one should have been offended about it. There were a lot of people who were baby boomers who took offence, but I think being reminded or made aware of the fact that that Muller was a really pretty young guy.
5: Yeah.
4: means
5: yeah,
4: that
5: I quite like Muller actually. Yeah,
4: he was a young. Well, look, he was interrupting her speech, but that's why she said it. But I feel like I'm being mean because I look. He would probably admit himself that he wasn't a young looking 49. I think that he was definitely looking a bit older than.
5: He did well, but I think people can get so upset with names and labels, and by golly, you know, back in the day, we call each other all kinds of things. I know my sister, when I was pretty well brought up, my sister used to call me bugger lugs and all sorts of stupid names, but it was just an endearment just to be silly, you know. I mean, you call someone that now and... Yeah.
4: What you were saying, just as far as how the baby boomer catchment area goes up till 1964, I agree with you that I had a really good friend who was born in 1962, and I always thought it was kind of strange that he was part of the baby boomer generation because, to me, his parents were the baby boomers.
5: Yeah, it's the next gen. He's the next generation. But why do we have to give them all names? That's just what I'm saying.
4: Well, we don't have to.
5: No, we don't have to.
4: No.
5: Yeah, well, we don't really, do we?
4: No, we don't have to. is the conclusion to that?
5: No, yeah. So from now on, we won't.
4: Okay. All right. Good.

0: Enough, yeah. Matt. Appreciate the call. 0800 80 1080. You can text 9292. Sue, hello.
1: Oh, good evening.
0: Good evening. How are you?
1: I'm really good, actually. Yeah, we've got to be, don't we? Before I make my wild balance point, there was birth control around when Pat said there wasn't. It was called No. N-O, no.
0: Mm. Yeah, now, yes. As far as how the pill changed things, though, because the pill changed the behaviour of you know, cultures all over the world. So, you know, it started, or first became available in New Zealand in 1961. So there's a very real behavioural shift, which also coincides with, you know, the explosion of the Beatles and the Stones and so much of what happened in the 60s. And the pill is also part of that.
1: And a lot of women started leaving the home and working.
0: Yeah, a lot, changed.
1: Yeah, but I've always felt that any categorisation is divisive, whether it be race, sex, age, even religion, and a tax on pension is with the age one. But I bypass all that stuff, Tim, and try to turn a bad thing into a good thing. And I agree with the caller who talked about standing up. The period when this country crossed the line from being conservative to outspoken, that was a very positive thing, I thought. I have to say that because I've got a big mouth, but there was one label I did not like in recent times, and that was bottom feeders, actually.
0: Yes, that's a really bad one.
1: It's a bad word.
0: If you're any member of the public, any person with a beating heart, you should hear a politician describe people as bottom feeders and go, well, that's an appalling thing to say. If you're a political advisor looking after the said politician who uttered that, you'd be like, are you kidding me? What would possess you to use that terminology? It's a little bit like when Willis recently said that people who get a state house have won the lottery. No, I think people who've been born into generational wealth have won the figurative lottery far more so than people who end up in a state house. Okay, brief deviation there. Now, Liz says, just confirming what your texter mentioned, I have the photos of my children in the yard, which is covered in snow, with the snowman in Karori. What a joy it was for them. Thank you for that, Liz. And thank you, Alan, once again. So this is on a different note, away from generational terms. Alan texted in a little while ago saying, I'll read it to you again. People born long enough ago might realize the significance of something that happened on this very day 50 years ago. Wellington's hill suburbs awoke to scenes like Switzerland as an exceptional snowstorm arrived at 2 a.m. from the South Island. Look, given that it's not 49 years ago or 51, in which case we wouldn't even mention it, but it's a big one. It's the kind of anniversary I like. Jim's shaking his head, but if a producer ever suggests the topic to me going, well, did you know it's the 47th anniversary of such and such event? And I'll be like, no, no, no, no, no. Not mentioning it. If it's 47, no. If it's 53, no. But if it's 50, it gets a mention. So 50 years since Wellington looked like Switzerland. If you can remember that, I'm very happy to take calls on that one too. 0800 80 1080. 8 minutes to 10, Newstalk ZB.
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3: 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Forget thinking about work. 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
6: 6 minutes to ten. Matthew texted in saying he loves that Genesis song, Throwing It All Away. I played that at the start of the hour. It's 40 years since Genesis were number one in the album charts with Invisible Touch, which featured, among other songs, Throwing It All Away. And Matthew says it always reminds me of a road trip or beach in the summer of 1986. More importantly, how's the cricket going to play out? Matthew says, I'd like to see you pick up at least a couple of wickets before the end of your spell. Better start warming up now. I should start warming up. You've reminded me of, my playing days where you'd do dramatic over-the-top warm-ups to try to catch the captain's eye to say that you wanted to bowl. And I always wanted to bowl. Doing the warm-ups of the cricket gets underway in a few minutes. Black Caps need 5 wickets. England need 280-something runs. So it is in our favour. But don't take anything for granted because Joe Root is at the crease and he's one of the best players of all time. I want to play you a beautiful song as we head to the news. Walter Parizada was a founding member of the band Chicago. And it was his idea to have a rock and roll band with horns. So he was one of the three people in Chicago who could play sax, or he also played woodwinds, he played flute, but he's part of that horn section. So there was Lee Loughnane on trumpet, James Pankow on trombone, and Walter Parizada was there. Now, he was with Chicago right the way through until he retired about 10 years ago when he had some heart issues. He'd had Alzheimer's for a few years and he's died at the age of 81 in hospice. Chicago, sort of an underrated band. They were massive in the 70s and 80s, absolutely huge. And I think the reason they're underrated is that they're a little bit too light for hard rock radio and their early stuff is a bit too heavy for pop radio. And so, with the exception of a few songs, they slipped through the cracks. They had 20 top 10 hits in the States, including this one. This is Just You and Me, which features Walter Parizada on soprano sax. Brilliant song from the early mid-70s. 4 minutes to 10.

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8: It's 10 o'clock. Good evening, I'm Joe Gilfillan. Firefighters are battling a blaze at Littleton Shroom Room Cafe. A fire and emergency spokesperson says they were called to London Street just before 8 this evening and found on arrival the establishment was well ablaze. Crews from Littleton, Sumner and Woolston are working to extinguish the fire. The cafe was closed at the time at quarter light and there was no one inside. ACT Party leader David Seymour's not sold on the idea of boosting KiwiSaver contributions and making the scheme compulsory. Today, the National Party announced KiwiSaver would be mandatory for all workers if the party's re-elected in November. But Mr. Seymour says if ACT were to support that, they'd need significant carve-outs to allow workers to use the 12% contributions to pay down their mortgage or invest in a small business. As the policy stands, Mr. Seymour says banks will be the big winners.
9: They get fees for holding your KiwiSaver and they get more interest if you pay down your debts and your mortgage slower.
8: The government is adding $50,000 a year to funding performance shows for young people. That brings annual funding to more than $1.7 million to support programs such as Smoke Free Rock Quest, Band Quest and Toy Wearable Arts. It's part of a larger funding package that includes more than $5 million for providing musical instruments to primary and intermediate schools. The Green Party says it's listened to what people want to see in our tax system. The Greens' tax package includes new taxes on the net assets of the super wealthy while giving more money back to 96% of New Zealanders. The Greens also plan to tax tech companies' offshore profits and apply a new levy to our four big banks as they do in Australia. Co-leader Chloe Swarbrick says this is a chance to bank local.
10: I hear loud and clear from New Zealanders across this country that they are fed up with our money going offshore and not circulating here to create jobs and to build local businesses.
8: Hopes food manufacturers will tighten up their safety measures after metal was found in some products. New Zealand Food Safety has revealed its largest recall last year involved 27 items being recalled after fragments were found in peanut ingredients. It says parts of a worn sieve broke off into the food. New Zealand Food Safety Deputy Director General Vincent Arbuckle says it is a wake-up call.
11: There were definitely learnings for that company in Brazil and they made changes. There's lessons in it for importers who bring those products into New Zealand.
8: Auckland University researchers are delving into a hereditary brain disease affecting Filipino men. Lubag syndrome is passed on as a recessive gene from mother to son, affecting 6 out of every 100,000 men on the island of Panay. It causes severe uncontrolled movements and some men lose the ability to walk. Research fellow Dr. Malvinder Singbains says testing brain tissue has allowed them to work out which part of the brain the disease affects.
12: We've mapped out how this condition affects an area in the central part of the brain called the striatum. That region of the brain is essential for our ability to move.
8: Air New Zealand says

0: Baggage cannot be unloaded from the plane stuck in soft ground at Christchurch Airport. The aircraft was pushed from its stand during pushback this morning for a flight to Auckland, but its wheels ended up on grass beside the taxiway. Chief Safety and Risk Officer Nathan McGraw says the plane will stay in place overnight until specialist tow equipment arrives to move it safely. He says baggage will be reunited with passengers as quickly as possible.
1: 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Disappointment for the New Zealand women's hockey team on TVNZ.
2: And that is that. India are the FIH Hockey Women's Nations Cup champions for 2026.
1: The Black Sticks women have failed to defend their Nations Cup title with a 2-0 defeat to India in the final on Auckland's North Shore. The visitors scored their goals in the first quarter, earning the right to drop into a deep defensive shape for the rest of the match, which the Black Sticks couldn't penetrate. The perfect return for Warriors' versatile back, Chance Nickel-Klukstad. He's scored four of his side's seven tries in a 38-20 win over the Cowboys under the roof of Christchurch's One New Zealand Stadium. Nickel-Klukstad filled in on the wing after 2 months in and out of the side with a neck issue and told Sky Sport he'll play wherever he's needed.
3: It's been a little bit of a injury-ridden year, and for me, I'm just stoked to be amongst the team. Ruby gave me that opportunity to be a part of the team last week, to sit on the bench, and now the opportunity on the wing.
1: The Warriors move to second on the ladder with 24 points, four shy of leaders Penrith. The Black Caps are eager to convert a solid foundation and square up the series against England in the second cricket test at the Oval in London. Following a second innings of 362, led by 121 from Henry Nicholls, New Zealand set the hosts a 463-run target. England will have just resumed the final day on 182 for 5, needing another 281 runs to win, with interim captain Joe Root unbeaten on 75. Nicholls says it's now about finishing the job.
4: It's been a good hard test match, and for us to, I guess, put ourselves in the position we are in now, it's where we want to be, and obviously it's been four hard days, and there's one more day of it as well.
1: As I've said, play is underway with the Black Caps currently. Oh, sorry, with England currently in 187 for 5, needing another 276 to win. I'm Kobe Marathi, and that's News Talk ZB News and Sport. It's 10:05. Tim Roxburgh's next.
0: News Talk ZB Weather Watch 24/7. Northland and Auckland, cloudy periods, a few showers overnight and in the morning. From Waikato to Tomaranui and Taupo, along with Coromandel and Bay of Plenty, mostly fine, however a few showers tonight and overnight. Gisborne and Hawke's Bay, showers spreading north tonight and overnight and then becoming isolated tomorrow afternoon. From Taranaki and Taihape to Wellington, along with Wairarapa, showers, some possibly heavy, with hail around Kapiti, Wellington and Wairarapa up at tonight. Showers clearing early tomorrow morning. Marlborough, Nelson, Buller and Canterbury, mostly fine, however a few showers across Nelson and northern Marlborough, clearing overnight. Grey and Westland, fine. Fiordland, Otago and Southland, fine, apart from a few showers along the south coast, Stewart Island and Fiordland. Chatham Islands, cloudy periods, a few showers tomorrow morning. I'm Joe Gilfillan. That's News Talk ZB, news, sport and weather, to 10:07.
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News Talk ZB with Tim Roxbury every Sunday from 8 till 11. 15 years ago today, that song was released by Maroon 5. And Christina Aguilera also featured on that song. And it was actually a comeback hit from Maroon 5. A lot of people thought it was sort of going to be curtains for them. And they'd put out, this was a bonus track on their third album. So they'd actually put out the third album, didn't have the song. That third album was good, but it was not a big seller. Then they did this song, and it just blew up around the world. Great music video featuring early footage of a young Mick Jagger. And then it got added to their third album in a reissue. And then from that point on, Maroon 5 have been one of the most commercially consistent acts in the world. 0800 80 1080. 9292 to text and facebook.com/TimRoxburgh. Dallas

0: how are you doing tonight?
1: Hi, Tim. Now, talking of good boomers, did you hear Rick Beato chatting with Matt Heath?
0: Oh, no, I didn't.
1: Friday afternoon.
0: Okay. Oh, that would have been a good conversation, I imagine. What was it like?
1: It was great. What time did he speak? After 3:30 Friday afternoon, yeah.
0: Okay.
1: Because Rick Beato is, for people who don't know, he's a boomer, but he's a great music teacher, does online courses about music, talks about what makes a great song. He's interviewed lots of David Gilmour, Sting, lots of really great musicians he's interviewed over the years.
0: Mm. I think the more notable thing about him is that the interviews didn't happen first. The interviews came about as a result of him doing all these videos where with real credibility he kind of shows behind the scenes of how songs are made and why they're so special. And so the videos have had millions upon millions of hits on YouTube. The number of he currently has 5.7 million subscribers on YouTube. And and then he's so big that then he starts getting all those interviews. And now he's touring the world. He's coming to New Zealand doing some sort of a show. So, yeah, I'll have to go back and have a listen.
1: Yeah, I love his interviews because they're long form. Yeah, they're not 5-10 minutes. They're like 40-50 minutes. Talking to producers, those who work with the Beatles, engineers who worked on the Beatles albums.
0: Yeah.
1: Who was the guy? Who recorded who went on to become a successful act himself? He recorded Dark Side of the Moon.
0: Oh, David Gilmour.
1: No, the guy who had a pop. Oh, I can't remember his name. He had a pop.
0: So as in like a producer or?
1: Yeah, producer became a pop act himself who worked at Abbey Road. I just can't remember his name, but he was on.
0: Right, yeah. And he was good.
1: When you hear them. But, so my question is, why don't young people ring ZB?
0: Oh, they sometimes do. What made you ask that?
1: Because I've never heard have you ever heard someone younger than yourself ringing? Do young people, why don't young people get hooked that concept, or are they just they're doing other stuff? Or
0: I think mostly what happens is that you aren't particularly interested in talkback radio generally when you're under the age of 30. Then when you're in your 30s, you might experiment with it and think, I'm too young to listen to this, and then you might listen and go, ooh, actually that's quite interesting. And then in your 40s you lose any hang-ups about what you should or shouldn't be listening to and whether it reflects on how old you are and how old you feel and all the rest of that, and you just listen to what you want. And so your 40s might be when you really kick into gear, and that's just the nature of doing something which is current affairs and current affairs based and based on also, a lot of sociological stuff and a lot of history. And Matt Henry's taken 2 wickets and 3 balls, by the way. So should we talk cricket?
1: This could be over before the end of your shift. Wow, this could be a second test win to the Kiwis, the Black Caps.
0: Yeah, and leveling the series. Matt Henry, can we just talk about how Matt Henry is not just a fantastic bowler now? Matt Henry is one of the best bowlers we have ever had, and he'll always fly slightly under the radar for a variety of reasons. He is a much better bowler than Tim Southey, and Tim Southey was a very good bowler. And I only mentioned Southey because Southey is the main reason that Matt Henry didn't play more Test cricket. Matt Henry is an exceptional player. So, yeah, he's just about on 150 Test wickets. I think he's up to 149. I'll just double check that. While I double

0: check that. We were talking about how people use terms like baby boomer and millennial as kind of catch-all, but actually factually incorrect, often, negative terms. So how do you feel about those generational terms and how they get used?
1: Well, I guess it's just a tool, but if it defines you, I mean, I'm a boomer, but my voting patterns are youthful. I like voting for youthful parties because that's the future. That the young people, they're aware of climate change. They're aware of the world that their children are going to grow up in. Whereas us boomers, we're kind of selfish and we don't worry about climate change because we're not going to be here anyway in 20 years. So that's why I like the younger. I think the future is with these, the top, the Green Party top, those sort of young people who've got fresh ideas. And it doesn't mean we have to vote for them every time or incorporate some of their ideas, but we should at least welcome them into the fold and their interest in politics and listen to what they say and take them seriously.
0: You know, I think one of the most disappointing career arcs of a politician is Shane Jones.
1: Hmm.
0: You know, yeah. Like this is a guy who has gone from being, you know, a pretty scholarly young man, as he'd love to hear it be said now, but the change from the person that he was in his 20s, 30s, and even 40s to the person that he is now is just so disappointing. And yeah. and this stuff with conservation land in New Zealand and opening up 60% of it to be sold or to be developed for short-term commercial gain is one of the most appalling things I think any group of New Zealand politicians have ever presided over, and this bill must never, ever pass. And if you're someone who cares about conservation land in New Zealand, who cares about our international reputation, who cares about the fact that we've already chopped down 77% of our native forests, then to think that we might be going, how can we make some short-term money? Most of those profits would go offshore. So, yeah, like with that Denniston mine, most of those profits would be going offshore. It's not like it's a big financial boon for New Zealand. Really, really bad. Anyway, but yes, I think that any label that you put on someone, it can be sort of a state of mind as well, which is why I always think that for people who were born in the early 60s, who were theoretically baby boomers, I always felt like if you're born 61, 62, 63, and indeed 64, which is the last year of the catchment for baby boomers, that I wonder whether you don't thematically feel like a baby boomer, because you're not actually born in that first those first few years of release after World War II. Like, it's quite a long time, and you know, the early 60s is quite a long time after World War II.
1: Depends whether you keep your mind active and current, or whether just your mind becomes stagnant. You've known, and I've known some 30-year-olds who think like 80-year-olds. Their minds have atrophied, don't you? You've met people like that, haven't you?
0: Totally. So, yeah. Young fuddy-duddies.
1: Yeah, yeah.
0: Yes.
1: So it's not really the age. It's more to do with your mental attitude and keeping relevant to the times, and not just voting for your own constituency, but voting for the people who would succeed us and what sort of country. See, I'm a Labor or lefty in my votes, but there are a lot of Labor Party people who are really opposed to TOP, for instance. They think TOP is some sort of deceitful sort of Trojan horse for the Atlas network or something like this, and who are they funded by and all this. And they're very suspicious of TOP, for example. But my attitude is, Labor, you welcome them in the fold. You don't need to vote for them, but you may need them as a partner.
0: I think what it is with the Opportunity Party is maybe some of those people saying that sincerely believe that. I'd be inclined to believe that more what it is

0: a worry that the Opportunity Party are more likely to take Labour votes than they are to take national votes. And if they don't cross the 5% threshold, then those people who may be making those criticisms may fear that a vote for the Opportunity Party is more likely to lead to a national-led government after the next election.
1: Yeah, that's a fair enough call. Yeah, and we need to make that call near the election, you know, about tactical voting. But here's another thing. Why are Labor contesting the Maori seats? Because why don't just let the Maori Party win the Maori seats? You know, it's crazy to me, because then you'd have an overhang and you'd have more seats in Parliament if the left get in. So
0: I think because of the internal ructions of the Maori Party, that would open Labor up to all sorts of criticisms of allowing a party who are, you know, fighting each other so much to get an easy run with those seats. And also, irrespective of that, it's just never been their policy to just, you know, stand back. So I'd say that's why. I find the conundrum with the Opportunity Party an interesting one, because I think that I was speaking with someone who wants to vote for them, and they said that they are really annoyed at people saying that it's potentially a wasted vote, and they're saying, you know, they might only get 3% this time, but next election it might be 4%, and then the election after that it might be 5%, and there'd be a positive influence in New Zealand politics. I would much rather that the intelligent, compassionate policies of the Opportunity Party were influencing New Zealand politics than, say, New Zealand First's anti-vaxxism and climate change denialism and populism that extends into xenophobia and sometimes worse. I'd much rather the Opportunity Party were there than New Zealand First. However, if we have a national-led government after the next election, it is a vote for opening up conservation land. It is a vote for climate change denialism right here and now. Now, if that is a pressing issue for someone right now, the idea of voting for a party so that they might get in a few elections' time, I just don't think it's a luxury we have, personally.
1: Oh, good to talk to you, Tim.
0: Great to talk to you. And you know, all of that is to say, the Opportunity Party have some very good ideas. And what I hope, just on that little political tangent, what I hope is that there's room for being very honest about what may play out as a result of their potential rise, without having to invent that they're, you know, secretly tied up with Atlas or anything like that. Okay, 0800 80 1080. Now, we were having a conversation about millennials and how that term gets misused, when oftentimes people, when they refer to millennials in a negative sense, they're actually referring to Gen Zs. So millennials, the youngest millennials were born 1996. So if you're ever making a comment about 20-somethings and you're not happy with them, you're actually referring to Gen Zs. Likewise, boomers, the youngest boomer was born in 1964, which would make them 62 now. So if you're referring to someone in their 40s or 50s who you think is getting a little bit old and you want to criticize them, don't call them a boomer, because they really aren't. And so the conversation is to, you know, how you feel about how those terms are used in this day and age. This texter is from Kate. She says, Generation X, Year of the Rat, Virgo, it's all just, how do you say it? Is it hokum? Little boxes to put people in, sometimes for the better, sometimes for the worse, sometimes for entertainment. Yes, indeed. Now, here's the other thing I wanted to, well, one other thing I wanted to get to for this hour. We had a couple of texts in the last hour about what happened 50 years ago today in Wellington. As Matt Henry has picked up another wicket, England are 8 down, New Zealand only need 2 more. He is such a good bowler. That is his 150th test wicket, by the way. Matt Henry, 150 test wickets. And I believe he is the second fastest New Zealander ever to 150 test wickets after Richard Hadlee. And I need to double check that one, but I'm fair.

0: fairly sure that Matt Henry is the second fastest New Zealander to 150 test wickets. What a player. Okay, where was I? 50 years ago today in Wellington was the biggest recorded snowstorm in Wellington history. So if you remember it, you would likely be a baby boomer. But not necessarily. You could have been born in 1965, in which case you are the generation after baby boomers, which is Gen X. Anyway, the snowstorm in Wellington. I've looked up some photos of that snowstorm in Wellington, and it's crazy. Like, cars completely covered in snow. Apparently no one went to work that day. The hill suburbs in Wellington, like Karori and Wilton and Kelburn, Brooklyn, Candala, were totally blanketed in snow. So if you can remember that, what was it like? What are your memories of 50 years ago today? Wellington completely covered in snow. 0800 80 1080. You can text 9292. 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
0: 10:26. Matt Henry has 10 wickets for the test. He's now up to 151 test wickets, and New Zealand just one wicket away from a massive victory. England, 271 runs from victory. We are one wicket. Rose, how are you doing tonight?
8: Good, thanks, Tim. The snow in Wellington, I remember it well. I was only little,
0: yes.
8: Young. Went off to I got sent to school.
0: Oh, you went through the snow?
8: Yes. Well, I was in Wadestown.
0: Yeah.
8: Walked around the road and got into school.
0: And so, other than going to school, what can you remember from that day? Like, how serious was the snow where you were?
8: Well, I was a little young. I was only just got in the next generation.
0: Yeah.
8: I didn't think much of it. I just remember we had a goat on our section.
0: Yeah.
8: Now everybody will know who I am in Wadestown. And it was the white goat, and the goat just was standing there in disbelief. I remember that much, the goat, and all the white snow and this white goat. But I got sent to school.
0: Well, the goat was saying, the goat was like, in all my years, I've never seen this. The goat couldn't believe it.
8: Exactly. But no, I remember going to school and thought nothing of it. I think there's one, I don't know why my mother's school was open.
0: Yeah.
8: I just went to school, walked around the road to school.
0: Was that the first time you'd seen snow?
8: I think so, yes.
0: Yeah.
8: Yes. Yeah, it was just a day. We just got sent to school then, I suppose. It was just way, yeah.
0: And have you lived in...
8: Didn't go in bare feet either.
0: No. And hopefully

0: You didn't have to walk several miles.
1: No, I didn't have to walk that far.
0: Have you ever seen snow like that in Wellington since, or anything close to that?
1: No, I haven't been in Wellington for 30 years now.
0: Okay. Yeah. Where are you now?
1: Up in Woodville area.
0: Okay. Right. Yeah, because I see that in 2011, Wellington apparently had a bit of a snowstorm as well.
1: My parents got caught in that in Kundala.
0: Yeah. I'm going to take my kids to the snow for the first time. So we're going to the Ruapehu region in a couple of weeks.
1: Well, you should do what Heather Duplessy Allen's doing.
0: What's she doing?
1: She was talking about that on her show, and everybody told her to go to Snow Planet, which I don't know what that is in Auckland, but obviously.
0: Oh, okay. Oh, well, that's an indoor snow centre.
1: Yeah, I thought that was it, but yeah, I'm not an Aucklander.
0: Yeah. Well, we want to show our... Well, let me rephrase this. My daughter is so desperate to see real snow.
1: How old is she?
0: I love the Central North Island. She's almost 7.
1: Right.
0: Yeah. So look, nothing against Snow Planet. That's a fun place to go. But I want to see real snow with my daughter and see what that means to her and our son.
1: No, I remember taking our young son up the farm to snow one time.
0: Yeah. Well, do you think when you see snow for the first time? I know for you just went to school and you got on with things. But whether for most people, seeing snow for the first time, if you don't grow up with it, whether that's quite a strong childhood memory that never leaves you?
1: I like a bit of snow, but I never see enough of it. I've seen it up on the top of the Rumatakas one time.
0: Yeah.
1: Coming home. Yes. But I'd love to get some more snow and just have a play out in it. I know I'm old, but that's beside the point.
0: Well, no, you can still have a play out in it. I remember the first time I saw snow, my uncle took me for a drive on the desert road. And the memory...
1: We
0: parked the car somewhere, and there's snow around, and I grew up in the tropics, so we were on holiday back in New Zealand from Malaysia, and just being able to touch the snow. But the memory that's actually stronger than the snow is frozen ponds, and being able to take a stone and shatter a frozen pond just blew my mind.
1: Oh yeah, I used to love go walking in the morning and stamp on the puddles.
0: Yeah.
1: As an adult.
0: Yeah, and go crunch, crunch, crunch. Yeah.
1: I remember last year we went through the desert road and it was just a bit snowing at the top.
0: Yeah.
1: It started to snow.
0: I love driving through. I haven't driven through the desert road in many years. I always love that.
1: Yeah, I love the desert road. There's something about it.
0: Yeah. Well, the Central North Island for me is a very special place.
1: Well, you'll have to bring the kids down here, down that way, this way.
0: Okay. What shall I show them in your neck of the woods?
1: Oh, I don't know what my neck is. There's plenty of places they can go to do and do things. Plenty in Palmerston. Plenty around all sorts of places. The desert road they've never been. My grandfather talked about horses jumping across the car, in front of the car on the desert road.
0: Yeah, the Kaimanawa horses.
1: Yes, the Kaimanawa. He always talked about these horses flying across the front of the car.
0: Oh, really?
1: Yeah, I've never seen them.
0: Yeah, well, that is another memory from probably that same trip, but seeing the horses running in the distance. I remember that.
1: I've never seen them. I would love to see them.
0: Yeah. Well, because every now and then the population gets a little high and then it gets a little controversial what they have to do. But
1: it's like the goats and the Rumatakas, they do that too.
0: Well, I wonder what the population of the Kaimanawa horses is.
1: I don't know. I couldn't tell you.
0: I want to know so that you can see them. I want you to see them, Rose. Gosh darn it.
1: Take them to the museum, the Army Museum. That's lovely. Great fun.
0: Okay. Oh, the Waiuru Museum?
1: Yes. Okay. Yes.
0: Well, what we're planning on doing is there's a snowland experience for the kiddies at Ruapehu where they can, you know, slide in tubes and sleds and things. Because there'll be – Riley will have just turned 7. Austin will be almost 3. And so we'll do that. But we're going to see Puriora Forest, which is meant to be stunning. I've never done that.
1: Right.
0: And I don't know, explore Oakuni. Play mini golf. There are some really fun mini golf courses, and then you know.
1: Yeah, they'll have a lovely time this school holiday.
0: I think it'll be fun.
1: Yes.
0: Yeah.
1: They remember those school holidays with the parents.
0: I think so. That's what I love about it is thinking about the memories you're making for your kids.
1: Plenty of changes of clothing when you go to the snow.
0: Okay. Yeah. Yeah. Okay. We will sort it. Well, nice to have you on, Rose. 50 years since Wellington had its biggest recorded snowstorm, if you can remember it, 0800 80 1080. You can text 9292. Someone says, forget TalkBack, switch

0: on the cricket, New Zealand's on a roll. Well, but here's the thing: you can still listen to talkback and embrace the cricket with the sound off, and then I'll keep you up to date with the cricket as best I can, and then you get the best of both worlds. In a way. So Matt Henry's got two balls left in this over. England 196 for 9. Henry's on 5 for 29. He's taken 4 quick wickets this morning. Is that right? Yeah. So England started 5 down at 10 o'clock. So we haven't picked up a wicket for about probably 6 or 7 minutes now. So they lost 4 wickets. They lost 4 wickets in about 20 minutes, the most crucial being Joe Root. But it was just bang, bang, bang, bang, bang. 4 wickets in about 20 minutes, all to the great Matt Henry, who's passed 150 test wickets. Amazing. All right, 0800 80 10 80 26 to 11. It's Newstalk ZB.
1: The Nick Scali half-yearly clearance ends Sunday with everything reduced across the entire Nick Scali range. Everything is reduced during the half-yearly clearance. In Sunday at Nick Scali, Wairau Park, Mount Wellington and St. Luke's.
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3: How often do we hear our residents say, "We wish we did this years ago"? 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You feel respected and recognised for who you really are. It's what we call the beauty of living. And right now, we have a gorgeous 2-bedroom apartment enjoying morning sun, waiting for you to make the move. 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
0: 24 to 11, just to give you an idea of how good Matt Henry is. So Hadley has every New Zealand bowling record, but pretty much. Hadley was the fastest to 150 test wickets. He did it in his 34th test. Matt Henry is playing his 35th. Now, it is very relevant for both of their careers to know that they were slightly slow starters. So Hadley from about 1980 onwards is just the best bowler in the world. Hadley from 74 to 1980 was more inconsistent. But the last 10 years of his career is just insane. The stats are bonkers. You know, Hadley's first 150 wickets took longer than the next 150 wickets is what I'm saying. But the same is true for Matt Henry. As you know, the first few years of his test career, he's in and out of the side. He plays when we're playing on a road, then gets dropped again. And he only plays if other players are injured. And yet, if you knew anything about him, you knew how good he was. And then when he's finally been given a proper run, he's genuinely absolutely world class, and now you'd be looking at Matt Henry based on his stats in your all-time New Zealand test team. So there we go. Black Caps still 1 wicket away from victory, and England currently 267 runs shy. So it is going to be a New Zealand win, and that series will be tied 1-1. Just thinking of sport, yesterday was the Super Rugby final, and the Hurricanes absolutely won.

0: walloped the Chiefs in just insane fashion, 60-5. We've also got the All Blacks squad being named tomorrow. We've got the Warriors having won today, and the Warriors beat the Cowboys in Christchurch. Unfortunately, Jackson Ford got injured, but the Warriors with a good win, 38-20. And we've got the All Whites playing tomorrow against Egypt in our second game of the World Cup. So if you want to chime in as we head towards 11 o'clock, 0800 80 1080, of all the sport that is happening right now, what is the most important in your house? And you might also think in your workplace, but is the World Cup, is the Football World Cup, is that, you know, trumping everything right now? Is that the biggest thing in your house? It's really, I don't always want to be down on rugby, because I think that, I think it gets a little bit tired to just, I don't want you to turn the radio on anytime I'm on, and if I'm mentioning rugby, for it to be slightly negative about you know, where the sport is at and whether people still enjoy it. From what I could see in Wellington, that looked like a terrifically fun game. And to have the Hurricanes play at home in a final and to win in that style, to put on 60 points, is just bonkers. So, you know, I think while rugby has issues, and that some of the longer term concerns about the future of the sport, with other sports rising in popularity and all the stuff with head knocks, etc. But you know, what I think we've seen in this last Super Rugby season, and what we've got coming up with the All Blacks under Dave Rennie, I think if you're a rugby fan, you don't have to be defensive about it, and if you're a casual fan, you don't have to be thinking it's all bad news for rugby. That said, right now, football is so popular in New Zealand that no one calls it soccer anymore. It is so big, and it's great seeing all the workplaces that are getting into it. You know, I love that at like, say, my wife's work, you pull a name out of the hat for the team or the teams that you're going to be supporting. Like that kind of the office sweepstake, I think that's so much fun. So out of all the sport that's happening right now, we've got the cricketers, we've got the league, we've got Super Rugby last night, and we've got an All Blacks team being named tomorrow. What's the biggest deal in your house? 0800 80 1080 and text 9292. We're also talking about the first time you saw the snow. 50 years ago in Wellington was the biggest snowstorm in Wellington history. I'm looking back at the photos. There's one of Karori from 1976. And it's you're like, what? Is this New Zealand? So you've got the snow on the hills. It could be a photo out of central Otago. So the snow all over the hills, but not just that, the snow all over the roads. Cars covered in snow. So the snowstorm from exactly 50 years ago, if you can remember that. But then also think about the first time you saw the snow. I'm going to be taking my kids in a couple of weeks and to the Central North Island, to Ruapehu. And this, for my daughter, is as exciting as any holiday could be. Now, I love going to the tropics. I love going to get some warmth in the winter. But for me to see how much this means to my daughter, like we're really gearing up for it. It's going to be great. And I think that the first time you see the snow as a child, I'm pretty sure that's not a memory that you forget. So the first time you saw the snow, 0800 80 1080. 9292 to text, 18 minutes to 11, it's Newstalk ZB.
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7: Just about quarter to 11. Lots of text messages through talking the first time you saw the snow in 50 years since Wellington's biggest snowstorm on record. This texter, it's Tracy in Invercargill. She says, the first time I showed my 7-year-old daughter snow, no matter how cold it was, she played in it for ages. Still says it was magical. So I don't think you forget it. Loving your show. Thank God for ZB. I didn't sleep well. Well, you don't sleep well. I'm sorry to hear that you don't sleep well. I hope good sleep is in your future. As far as the snow's concerned, yeah, that first time you saw it, I guess if you grow up with it, then maybe you don't remember. But for the rest of us who don't grow up with it, I'm pretty sure that that is a memory that doesn't just kind of fade into other memories. So the first time you saw the snow, I mentioned that for me, it was the desert road. And we were living in Malaysia, but we were back visiting New Zealand in 1988. And my uncle at the time lived in Taihape, where he was the local police officer, who featured in New Zealand police ads, by the way. And it was when there were ads for New Zealand police featuring the Holly song, "He Ain't Heavy, He's My Brother." And my mum got very excited because this was her brother and he's on TV and he looked like a good, trustworthy police officer. So they used him in all the TV ads. And they were also the ads where they'd give you advice about how to keep safe at home. So if you were an elderly lady living on your own, if you get a strange knock at the door, you might remember that the old lady was saying, "I'll get it, Jim." And Jim didn't exist. But I'll get it, Jim, and leave gumboots outside on the doorstep, so it looks like there's a bloke in the house, and the nice trustworthy police officer was my uncle, and "He Ain't Heavy, He's My Brother" was the theme to it. Anyway, so my famous uncle, Uncle Brett, he took me from Taihape to the desert road and showed me snow for the first time. And the frozen over ponds, that was the most magical part for me, being able to throw a pebble or a rock into these little ponds on the desert road and seeing that shatter was appropriately was kind of mind-blowing. 0800 80 1080. Sean, how are you doing tonight?
8: Oh, not too bad, dude. Good night. It's no
7: That's
8: rain.
7: Good. When was the first time you saw the snow, Sean?
8: About 80 years ago.
7: 80 years ago. Okay. Tell us what happened. Talk us through it.
8: In Taihape.
7: Taihape as well.
8: We were down there. We were living in Whanganui at that time and we went up to Taihape for a holiday. And the snow came down and I went out. Paid in. I think I had a cousin staying there at the same time,
7: yeah,
8: from memory, and we built a snowman. And of course, our hands got cold because this was quite a novel experience. And I went in, and I put my hands in front of the fire to warm them.
7: Yeah,
8: stupidest thing to do ever. Because it finished up, the hands felt like they were burning.
7: Yeah.
8: And it was absolutely painful. It was an excruciating pain that I've never

0: never ever forgotten. What I should have done and learnt later, I should have gone and put them under the cold tap.
1: Right. And so, yep. So it's not that the heat of the fire was dangerous, it's that it's the swift change in temperature that caused that sensation.
0: Yes. Yeah. It was a very hard, and it lasted a long, long time too.
1: Yeah. How long do you think it lasted?
0: Oh, the thick end of an hour.
1: Well, not quite as long as I was expecting, but I'm pleased for the young you that that it wasn't, you know, hours and hours and hours or days and days and days. New Zealand have beaten England by 253 runs, Sean. So I don't know whether you care about that, but I hope that that's good news for you on this Sunday night.
0: Oh, that's good. That reminds me when I came to high school and I was captain of the house, second 11, and we weren't getting anywhere because I thought the other boys were good bowlers, but we weren't getting anywhere, so I had it going myself. And I straight away got 4 wickets and we won the game.
1: Oh, look at you. Good stuff. What sort of bowler were you, Sean?
0: Well, on that occasion, a damn good one.
1: Well, that's a good answer.
0: It's never been repeated.
1: Right.
0: It's just one of those little memories that hang around that you never, ever forget.
1: Well, and you know, if you'd risen to higher honours, they wouldn't say, you know, right arm fast medium or left arm orthodox. They would have just said, damn good. You know, that's right. Okay. Well, nice to have you on, Sean. Appreciate the call. Matt Henry got the final wicket, so 11 for the match. That will be some of the best New Zealand bowling figures in England ever. So that's really good. So the series is now level at 1-1. The first test, Matt Henry was battling back spasms and had to sit most of that game out. I wonder how different it would have been had he been able to play, because that was a diabolical pitch that Kane Williamson had his last game on. All right. The problem with New Zealand cricket in the past was that they've been known to play favourites when it comes to selection. Matt Henry and Neil Wagner should have played a lot more test matches. Why Wagner never got a chance to play one day cricket is sick, this texter says. Yeah, Neil Wagner, who I had the pleasure of commentating with this past summer, he's one of the best we ever had. And, you know, it gets overused to the point of cliche about him being lion-hearted, but it was true. He endeared himself to a lot of people by the way he played, and he just never gave up. Neil Wagner was always going to be very good because his domestic stats were sensational. And in my experience, players who are that good domestically as bowlers always make the step up. Batters, it can be a bit different, but bowlers, if they're fantastic domestically, they're generally fantastic at international level. So it was always going to happen for Neil Wagner, but he never got to play white ball cricket, which maybe we had enough depth and we didn't need him, but my goodness, he was good at that too. Now, talking snow, this texter says, try Taranaki for your daughter's snow experience. I love Taranaki. And we didn't get up into the snow line, but when Riley was one, we went to Mount Taranaki when Dawson Falls Creek Lodge existed, but it doesn't exist anymore. I love that place. But this texter says, the Stratford side of the mountain has a new bridge over the gorge to the ski field that's proving to be quite the attraction. What's the skiing like on Taranaki? You can let me know, 9292. And Mary says, August school holidays 2011, Palmerston North was blanketed in snow. It delighted my 12-year-old grandson. It was an incredible sight. My garden didn't fare well. Right, back to wrap up with a Lionel Richie song after this. It's 8 to 11.
2: The Nick Scali half-yearly clearance ends Sunday with everything reduced across the entire Nick Scali range. Everything is reduced during the half-yearly clearance. End Sunday at Nick Scali, Wider Park, Mount Wellington and St. Luke's.
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6: Newstalk ZB with Tim Roxburgh at 6 to 11. Matthew's wondering if Matt Henry's ever taken 10 wickets in a match in either first class or test cricket before. Yes, he has. Best first class figures of 12 for 73. Yes, 12 for 73. So he's done it before. He took 11 in this match against England. But I have just seen, but I need a second source on this, that this is potentially the best bowling by a New Zealander against England ever. Now, Hadley's taken 10 wickets against England before, but I believe that Henry's 11 are the best figures ever against England. So let's fact check that one, but I believe that that is the case. Didn't Hadley get more than that against England? No, I think the Henry's now number one when it comes to playing against England. That's either in New Zealand or in England. So that's how significant that is. As we leave you tonight and hand over to the Nutters Club, Lionel Richie has celebrated a birthday this weekend, 77 years old. And this is one of my dark horse favourite Lionel solo songs post the Commodores. This was a big hit, and I wish you still heard it on the radio. Good, simple message and just an easy groove. And it's called Love Will Conquer All, which hopefully one day it will. Thanks for listening. We'll see you soon. 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
6: It's 11 o'clock. Good evening, I'm Joe Gilfillan. Outrage over a police plan aimed at reducing officers' ED mental health handovers from 60 minutes to 15. Air 2 unions urging Health New Zealand to block the fourth phase of changes to mental health-related call-outs. Air 2's Finn O'Dwyer Cunliffe says it shifts the risk onto workers not trained to manage it. He says there have to be safety assessments before it's approved.
7: Being called upon to deal with highly distressed patients is entirely inappropriate and really a nightmare waiting to happen.
6: The government is being urged to fix the system around medical advance directives 10 months after it was told the current system has significant gaps. Advance directives such as do not resuscitate or refusal of blood transfusions are legal documents people can use to ensure medical care matches their needs. Campaigner Louise Duffy says a select committee agreed last August that the system needed urgent fixes. Ms. Duffy says the current system does not do its job.
8: There's a database for directives, but only in part of the South Island, so advice is to keep them on your fridge.
6: Our first elected female Prime Minister wants to see simple bipartisan policies to address our country's long-term challenges. A new book by Professor Emeritus Peter Davis compiles arguments from more than 20 of the country's leading thinkers about concerns for our future. It comes as nearly one in five households cut back on essentials to afford their power bills. Book contributor Helen Clark says governments could tackle these problems with a different approach.
9: Very few of the proposals involve any more spending or any more tax. They focus on institutions, on long-term policy thinking.
6: The Green Party says 96% of New Zealanders will be better off under its proposed tax settings. The Greens are campaigning on new super-rich gifts and inheritance taxes, a high tax freight for big corporates, and a levy on our four main banks. The party also wants to change income tax rates, giving those earning under $160,000 a year a tax cut. Co-leader Chloe Swarbrick told Newstalk ZB's Tim Beveridge, banks, supermarkets and gentailers are reporting record profits. Families are struggling to afford food.
10: We are unlocking the resources to be able to invest in our infrastructure, healthcare system and housing and renewable energy generation, which will lower cost of living.
6: Advocates for gun owners say the firearms register is plagued with problems. A Council of Licensed Firearm Owners survey suggests the average confidence in police to run the Firearms Safety Authority without bias is just 2.1 out of 10. Council spokesperson Hugh Devereux Mack says police should focus on illegal gun owners, not administration for law-abiding citizens.
11: By separating those two tasks, licensed firearms owners can feel more confident that they'll get a fair go, and they can feel more confident from the public's perspective because the police can go after criminals doing harm.
6: Superintendent Bruce Bird of the Firearms Safety Authority says they are prioritising work to improve the firearms registry and data correction is carried out routinely. The Department of Conservation is ramping up measures to cull deer in the Ruahine Ranges in Hawke's Bay as numbers rise. The deer are wiping out plants and putting pressure on forestry recovery in the park. Recreational and community organised hunting has culled about 950 deer. But Department of Conservation Wild Animals Manager Mike Perry says that's still not enough.
12: What we've done over the last several years is worked with the community to develop a collaborative deer management plan and put some actions on the ground in place to start addressing the issue in parts that need it.
6: News Talk ZB Sport. It's taken the Black Caps less than an hour to clean up England's tail end on the final day of the second cricket test to win by 253 runs.

0: runs at the Oval. Led by paceman Matt Henry's 6-for-29, New Zealand's bowled out their hosts for 209 to level the series 1-1. The deciding test starts at Trent Bridge in Nottingham on Thursday. The second berth in the National Netball Final has been claimed on Newstalk ZB Sport.
1: The Southern Steel celebrates in front of a raucous home Invercargill crowd. They are heading to the ANZ Premiership Grand Final.
0: The Steel have eliminated the defending champion Mainland Tactics with a 60-54 win. The Steel now head north to play the Mystics in the decider in Auckland next Saturday. A superb evening for New Zealand outside backs in the NRL. Shan's Nicol Klokstar has claimed 4 of the Warriors' 7 tries in their 38-20 win over the Cowboys in Christchurch. In Melbourne, the Storm overturned a 16-0 deficit to beat the Raiders 42-20, thanks in part to a Will Warbrick hat-trick on the wing. Warbrick's moving back to New Zealand next season. He's signed with the Warriors. Dampening the mood, Warriors form prop Jackson Ford's season is in peril after a confirmed pec injury. Wyndham Clark can sense Scotty Scheffler's presence on the US Golf Open leaderboard, even if he is 6 shots back. Clark, the 2023 champion, leads at 7-under at Shinnecock Hills, with Scheffler among a group tied for second with 18 holes left. Clark says he just has to play his own game and not think about the world number one.
2: I mean, Scotty's the best player in the world, and he's going to play probably really good. He always does. But it's nice to have a six-shot lead on him. But really, I'm just going to keep approaching it the same.
0: Clark and Scheffler tee off as the final pairing at 6:30 in the morning. That's News Talk ZB News and Sport to 11:06. The Nutters Club is next. 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Northland and Auckland, cloudy periods, a few showers overnight and in the morning. From Waikato to Tomarunui and Taupo, along with Coromandel and Bay of Plenty, mostly fine, however a few showers tonight and overnight. Gisborne and Hawke's Bay, showers spreading north tonight and overnight, and then becoming isolated tomorrow afternoon. From Taranaki and Taihape to Wellington, along with Wairarapa, showers, some possibly heavy, with hail around Kapiti, Wellington and Wairarapa tonight. Showers clearing early tomorrow morning. Marlborough, Nelson, Buller and Canterbury, mostly fine, however a few showers across Nelson and northern Marlborough clearing tonight. Grey and Westland, fine. Fiordland, Otago and Southland, fine apart from a few showers along the south coast, Stewart Island and Fiordland. Chatham Islands, cloudy periods, a few showers tomorrow morning. In case you missed it, it has taken the Black Caps less than an hour to clean up England's tail end on the final day of the second cricket test to win by 253 runs at the Oval. I'm Joe Gilfillan. That's News Talk ZB, news, sport and weather to 11:07.
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Good evening and welcome to the Nutters Club, the show that talks about your mental health every Sunday night and Monday morning and tries to see if we can't help you out along the way. My name's Hamish Williams and a good evening to you, wherever you might be listening, around the country, around the world. Very, very special good evening to a long-time listener and fan of the show, as we well know her to be, Sue Larson. Now, Sue Larson is a very, very, it has to be said, fit and capable individual, because Sue

0: who is doing some fundraising at the moment for Coast Guard. Now, if you don't know, Coast Guard, if you've never had to call Coast Guard, then you're having a good day. Because Coast Guard are the ones you give a bit of a call when you're in trouble out on the water. I myself, I think I have called Coast Guard a total of 4 times and been very grateful every time that they've turned up, each for usually mechanical failures on the boat. None that were preventable, but either way, they are the charity on the sea and they do a great job. And they're doing a big fundraiser at the moment for the big, called the Big Swim. It's kind of like, you know, 40-hour famine or, you know, sponsor me to go for a run. And you can nominate how much distance you want to go for a swim. Well, Sue Larson nominated herself to swim for 30 kilometres to be sponsored to raise some money for Coast Guard. And it turns out, and she thought that would be kind of, you know, a good challenge. Turns out she smashed that. So she's now upped her limit to what she would like to swim to 50 kilometres. And so she's going and doing this in a pool and then just kind of recording how far she's swimming and getting people to sponsor her for what she does. And she's done so well, she's going to up it to 60. Anyway, we think that Nutters Club people out there, and that's a pretty nuts idea, deserve a bit of support. So Sue is trying. She's got a goal of 800 and she's $800. She's at 790. Sue, tonight, We're just going to chuck a little bit in there. We're going to just round you up to 1,000. So you're going to get rounded up to 1,000 tonight, and that's courtesy of just us here. We just put our hands in our pockets and chuck something towards you. We're also going to put you on the Facebook page on the Nutters Club, so if you'd like to give Sue a couple of bucks to help her keep on swimming, then go for it. You can just go to the Nutters Club NZ, and she will be there. Sue, keep on swimming. All right. Well, he's my psychotherapist. He's your psychotherapist. He didn't know that I was going to hit him up for money, but it's all been done live on air now, so he can't say no, can he? Kyle McDonald, good evening.
1: Yeah, good evening. Oh, look, I'm more than happy to pay for the Coast Guard to make sure that you make it in on a Sunday night.
0: Yeah, well, they are an amazing charity, but I think the thing about charity is that you're only as good as the people who support you.
1: Yeah, 100%.
0: And it's people like Sue, and you know, what a sterling effort that she has done that are really important. So, yeah, just a big thank you to her and to all the people out there who are doing the Big Swim support of it.
1: And to be fair, if you are on a boat, it's quite useful to be able to swim quite a long distance.
0: Well, yeah, that's not really like a safety measure though, Kyle. I have had people tell me that before, like if they've gone out. I said, how much do you actually know about being in a... Oh, it's all right, I'm a bloody good swimmer. If it all goes tits up, I'll just jump in the water and swim back to the coastline. You know,
1: mm-hmm. Doesn't quite work like that.
0: Mm-mm, it does not work like that. But either way, have you ever done anything to be like sponsored, like a 40-hour famine or a, you know, walkathon or any such thing?
1: I did the 40-hour famine back when I was a kid. I shaved my beard off actually at one point for Gumboot Friday a number of years ago.
0: Did you make any money off it?
1: I did. I can't remember how much it was. It was sort of a few hundred, under 1,000, and terrified my children. So, you know, that went well.
0: Your children, as I remember, had a special name for you during this period.
1: Yeah, they did. I can't
0: I can remember it.
1: What, can you remind me? Because I've obviously blanked it out.
0: You used to come home and they looked at you and they called you Stranger Daddy.
1: That's right. Yeah, my youngest was particularly distraught. She took one look at me, burst into tears and ran away.
0: Well, that's a lesson to just keep things consistent, right?
1: Absolutely. But, you know, all in a good cause.
0: I love it. Hey, look, we have got a guest tonight. He is the founder of a charitable trust called Respect NZ, which he's going to tell us all about. His name is Matt Schwartz, and he is in our Auckland studio with us tonight. Matt, good evening. Thanks so much for being here.
2: Oh, good evening. Look, thank you so much for having me. My neighbour, Jack, was in the Coast Guard, or is in the Coast Guard, and he told me the aim was to never get wet.
0: Yeah, and I think I've heard a few sailors and boaties, and it's ironic about the swimming because they've said, you know, if I do everything right, I shouldn't need to be a good swimmer. Mm. So, yeah, no, that's good advice from Jack. But, look, Matt, but before we get to how you met Jack as your neighbour, tell us a little bit about yourself. Where were you born? Where'd you grow up?
2: I was born in Wellington a long time ago, 1969. Showing my age there, or literally giving it away. And that's where I grew up. And, I'm a writer. I've owned a couple of advertising agencies and done other sort of things that are not really

0: particularly constructive towards society. And I guess for that, I'm paying for my sins now with this good work.
1: Take us back a little bit then to Wellington, though. Like, you know, whereabouts in Wellington was home?
0: I grew up in Kelburn on a street called Central Terrace. Rob Muldoon was the Prime Minister when I was growing up, and he lived at number 9. Roger Kerr was the head of the Business Roundtable, and he lived down the road a little bit. The whole place was filled with ambassadors and dignitaries and notaries and us.
1: Did you get to know any of them? Like, you know, like, did any of these notaries have other kids and stuff?
0: Yeah, we got to know them. We grew up with them, and trick-or-treating was fantastic with the Belgian embassy just down the road.
2: Yeah.
0: I think they had a vault of chocolate that they used to store away exactly for that occasion.
1: So Halloween was a thing when you were a kid?
0: Yeah, Halloween was a thing when we were a kid, yeah.
1: What was it like for you, though? Like, childhood in Wellington, yeah, was it good memories, yeah? Did it go mostly well for you?
0: I remember Wellington with considerable fondness. I grew up just above Victoria University in the heartland of the liberal intelligentsia. Labour Party country, I guess, back at a time when the Labour Party meant something. And I'm tremendously fond of the place. I think it's very sad to see what it is now. I think it's probably really struggling for a whole lot of reasons that are beyond the control of the people who live there.
1: But so when did your time with Wellington finish then? So because you went to school right through high school there?
0: Yes.
1: And then uni?
0: Well, I went to Wellington High School, and then I set the non-attendance record in third form at Wellington High School, which was no mean feat. That was something like 84%, I was told, when I was dragged in fourth form and threatened with expulsion.
1: So what were you doing if you weren't going to school?
0: Oh, well, playing video games in arcades and roaming Mount Victoria, having pine cone battles with my friends. And there were all kinds of things you could get up to if you had an imagination.
1: And where did this imagination take you then? Because obviously it didn't want to take you to school. So where did it end up taking you?
0: It took me back to school. It took me to journalism school. And I went to study journalism at what was then the Wellington Polytechnic before I ended up at the Dominion for a very short time, working under a guy called Fred Tullett, who was the chief reporter there and is probably extremely well known and fondly remembered. He had a nicotine stain through his moustache, which I've never, ever forgotten. He had a cigarette permanently in his mouth, and he was the archetype of the hard-nosed journalist of that period. And then from there, I went into PR for a little bit, and then I was headhunted into advertising as a writer. And that began my professional career as a creative writer, and then a creative director, and then an agency owner.
1: And this was all in Wellington?
0: That was all in Wellington, and then I came to Auckland in 2009.
1: So when you were sort of going through ad days, was this sort of some of the heydays of the 90s, you know, and when people were used to spend a lot more money on advertising maybe now than they do, back then than they do now. Any campaigns that, you know, anyone might remember, any standout highlights?
0: Oh, there were probably a few campaigns that I worked on, but my memories of that time are blurred from the foray into alcoholism that we all enjoyed. It was certainly a very different culture in terms of entertaining ourselves away from work than you would probably get away with today. That was very certainly a cliche of that time, and I wrote about that in a novel, actually, my time in the advertising industry. It was a lot of fun, but I don't know if it was terribly good for anybody's mental health.
1: We're going to take a break. When we come back, we'll continue our conversation here tonight with our guest, Mitch Watts, back soon here tonight on Nutters Club.
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7: Hey, welcome back to the Nutters Club. My name's Hamish Williams and I've got psychotherapist Kyle McDonald here in the Auckland studio with me, as well as our guest, Matt Schwartz. And we were just talking, Matt, before the break, when you said that, you know, the fun times of advertising and the drinking maybe wasn't so good for your mental health, what wasn't good about it? Because, you know, when we look back on it now, and I mean, I think it sometimes gets romanticized that, you know, that you were making these iconic ads that people, you know, and by that I mean television ads, because television was absolute king, right? Massive budgets, huge brands, you know, could shift whole metaphorical marketing mountains. But what was the reality like, especially, you know, when you sort of came into it and the lifestyle that could go with it?
8: Well, I was pretty young at that time. I was only like 21, 22 when I came into advertising. And I can only speak, you know, in terms of the mental health journey, I can only speak for myself. I certainly make no claims about speaking for anybody else. For me, it was the beginning of an indulgence culture that was terribly unhealthy. I had the wrong personality to be exposed to that kind of hedonism. Oscar Wilde famously said, "Nothing is good in moderation. To truly understand a thing, you must tear its heart out with excess." And I really took that to heart. I mean, he was one of my favourite writers, and that is exactly what it became for me. And it wasn't until much later in life that I realised this had turned into a real problem and that I was going to actually have to do something about it. And so I did. And I'm very glad that I did, because I feel in a much better mental health space today. But in terms of like your listenership and the program, I mean, I really intimately understand that addiction journey, that depression journey and anxiety journey. I understand it personally, right down in every cell of my being. I know what that means. I know what that's like, and I know what it takes to get out.
7: What did you do to change it?
8: I went to AA. I did 5 years in AA personally. And then I stopped going to AA because I sort of felt personally for myself that I had reached a philosophical crossroads with it and I'd kind of outgrown it. But I absolutely recommend it as a starting point for anybody who might be struggling with any kind of addiction. I think the framework that it provides and that it offers is superb. Really, the 12-step program, it is absolutely brilliant for confronting your inner demons and finding some kind of inner peace.
7: Without going into details, because it is AA, in terms of the experience, but, you know, your headspace when you first started going to what it was like sort of after those 5 years, what was the thinking patterns that changed, and what aspects of your life actually changed?
8: Well, you go there because your life has become unmanageable. That's why you enter into any 12-step program. You've hit a kind of rock bottom in your life where you're simply not capable of managing it in any successful way, and all your best ideas have led to naught. And so you go there in the hope that you may find some kind of relief from your problem. And if you're prepared to do the work,

0: commit to it, then you will. And those are the promises of AA. And after 5 years of that, I don't think I'd become a perfect person or, you know, anything like that. But I just sort of reached a point of a different philosophy to wellness than was being espoused in the rooms. And going to the meetings, in my case, for me personally, made me want to drink more than not going to them. And so I stopped going. And, you know, I still managed to live a life without picking up and remain sober. And that's kind of the fundamental difference in approach for me. But for other people, you just do what works. You do whatever works for you.
1: Couldn't agree with you more. In fact, we say exactly that pretty much every week on the show. Do exactly what works for you.
0: Yeah. Do what works for you. Take what you like, leave what you don't. It's your journey.
1: Yeah.
0: It's nobody else's journey to tell you how to do it.
2: Post being able to come to that conclusion for yourself, as you've put it, and look, to be fair, we're only ever talking about our own experiences on the show. What was it that you started to see differently around you as well? I mean, did it actually fundamentally alter the way that you sort of experienced and saw the world? Was it opening you up to different perspectives, or was it more of like a returned calmness?
0: Did AA do that? Open me?
2: No, for you, you know, when you said you stopped going, I mean, just the stopping drinking, really.
0: Oh, well, you know, it's a journey. I mean, there are common steps along that journey, I think, for people. You move past all the worst of early sobriety, which is a really unpleasant place to be in, where you're, you know, racked with guilt and shame and fear, and you have absolutely no idea what's going on, and your brain is simply not functioning properly, and it takes about 3 to 6 months just for your brain to calm down before you start to feel remotely better, and you can actually really get into the work of like asking yourself, why did this even happen? What are the things inside me that I need to confront? And then you move through the work and, you know, you make amends with other people, and that gives you a great deal of peace. And you just kind of get better and better in every day in small, very, very small ways. And, yeah, you do. You become calmer. You become happier. But the journey it's never over. It never finishes. You don't just wake up one day and you're all kind of magically better. I mean, you know, we're just riddled with faults and complications, and that's the very nature of being human.
2: And we continue to find new challenges and things to do with our time, our life, and what we can do to affect change, not just for ourselves, but others.
0: Yeah, well, we make challenges for ourselves if we're truly, you know, unwell in the head.
2: Well, we're going to take a break, and when we come back, we'll find out about what some of those are. So we'll be back after the break here on the Nutters Club.
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2: Hey, welcome back to the show. We're here with our guest, Matt Schwartz. So, Matt, post of, you know, this career and media and advertising, PR, and then also, too, you know, finding your sobriety in the way that you found it. What's been some of the projects then that have got your attention? And I mean, have you continued on in advertising or what, you know, in media? What else have you done?
3: Yeah, I mean, I've written a novel. I've worked as a freelance writer. But the great passion of my life currently is this project, Respect NZ, which is a charitable trust dedicated to resetting New Zealand's expectations around courtesy and respect in everyday interactions.
2: Why do we need to have this? What has been the catalyst for you to see, you know, to put your efforts into this?
3: Well, quite a long time ago when I had my Auckland agency, I came back and wrote down a brief to change the way that New Zealanders treated each other, because I'd been in a bar and I was just observing how people treated each other, and I thought it's kind of a sliding doors moment. There's a guy and he knocks somebody's drink over, and that could go two ways. He can turn around and apologise and buy another drink and maybe make a friend, you know, you just don't know, or it can go the other way where he refuses to take responsibility for it, is rude for it, ends up in a fight, possibly arrested, and maybe jailed. And the defining difference in that moment is whether he behaves with courtesy and respect towards the other party. And he didn't. And I kind of came back and thought, wow, New Zealand is turning into a nation of mannerless churls. And that made me very unhappy, because that was not the New Zealand that I grew up in. Now, I want to be very clear about something right from the outset. Everybody will have noticed this decline in the way that we treat each other as people in modern New Zealand society, and it is very tempting to think that it is a moral failing. You know, it is every generation that must tell the generation beneath it. The boomers told us as Gen X that we had failed, and, you know, that it wasn't like it was in their day, and it fell to us to tell millennials, as we did constantly, that they're snowflakes and it wasn't like it was when in our day, and it'll fall to them to tell Gen Z, and Gen Z will tell, and this is a story as old as time. But it isn't. It isn't a moral failing. I don't believe that the moral character of the country has actually diminished. It is a failure of behaviour. And what has happened is that it has become habitual. We have seen this has become a standard for the way that we behave, and nobody has really called it out, and therefore it is normalising. And so now it is becoming more and more common, and we really need to intervene and arrest that now and reset the standard before it becomes cultural. Because once it becomes cultural, it will be very difficult to shift, and then there will be a resultant moral decline.
2: I've heard of people who, there's a few you know, scenarios that come to mind. Retail, people who work in retail, I hear all the time about, you know, how little respect they're treated with. Sports umpires, you know, judges, whatever you want to call them. So you know, around, especially around kids' sport. You know, referees, you know, they often don't get given a lot of respect, but the list goes on. So in terms of where you want to see this change affected, obviously we would love it to happen right across the board, but in the same way when it comes to being able to tackle our mental health challenges, as you're saying, this is behavioural, so there's some mental health involved here. Where do we start with something like this? Because okay, it's so massive.
3: The first thing you have to recognise, it isn't confined to one sector. It's not just retail. It's not just, you know, emergency workers. Excuse me. It's all across society. And it's especially overrepresented in situations where we have frontline workers. So anywhere where the public are brushing up against people whose lives are interacting with theirs in a moment of stress or a moment of tension, it can be call centre operators doing insurance calls, it can be telecommunications.

0: in stores where somebody can't change a SIM card. It can be road rage, it can be road workers, it can be the police, it can be ambulance drivers, it can be fire engine operators. It is absolutely ubiquitous right across society. So it's not just one sector. And that's why I thought, wow, it's really time we have to do something about this. It's everywhere. And the second thing is about how widespread it is what I was saying before about it's becoming an acceptable standard. And it's not an acceptable standard. We have to take a step back here for a moment and go, what does it mean to us to be New Zealanders? How do we behave? How do we treat each other? And what does that look like? Because what we're turning into is it's not the New Zealand that I know, and it's not the New Zealand that I have a vision for either, that, you know, the New Zealand that I want to remain in or participate in as a society. And we can change. I firmly believe that we can. I believe in the inherent goodness of us as a people and the way that we treat each other. And I'm certain that if we get enough support, we can make it happen.
1: So what does that support in this work look like?
0: Okay, so my vision is to build a cross-sector alliance of major organisations. So that would be supermarkets, telecommunications providers, banks, insurance companies, you name it, from, you know, every sector of the economy. So maybe 100 large organisations all adopting a universal standard. Now, we've already got a couple of founding partners, and I think I really want to do a shout out to them because I'm hugely grateful to them, and I'm proud that they've chosen to be involved. And that is One New Zealand, who has been a founding partner for a little while, and I'm doing a big stream of work with them at the moment, and AA Insurance, who've just come on board as well. And I'm in conversations with any number of others about joining this cause. It will work if we can get everyone united under one banner, doing it all together. You will have seen everywhere you go now, there is a sign in the store that says, do not abuse our staff. Mm. You know, like, or abuse will not be tolerated, aggression will not be tolerated, whatever wording it might be. That is kind of the lowest common denominator of human behavior that we can ask for. Don't come into my shop and abuse my staff. You know, like, really, is that, that's your expectation? I think that we can do better than that. I think that we can rediscover the joy of interactions with people. People coming into retail mostly because they want to problem solve and because they want to help other people. You know, they want to serve the public. And what they're getting instead is danger, derision, and dickheads, you know, showing up and abusing them.
1: That sounds like a technical term, which we're going to...
2: I think it might be a clinical term.
1: A clinical term. Yeah. We're going to take a break. When we come back, we'll have our resident clinician unpack the dickhead term for us a wee bit more. Back here tonight on the Nutters Club.
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2: Welcome back to the show. Kyle, I really want to understand what's going on with people in, you know, a clinical point of view when they're not showing somebody respect. I mean, how can people bring themselves to, I guess, just be that rude to someone that they don't know?
3: Yeah, look, it's a great question. I mean, it's multifactorial, I think we could say. There's lots of causes and lots of answers. But I'll tell you where my mind went. And please, this is not as simple as it's social media's fault. But we've known for a really long time that there's this effect with online interacting called the online disinhibition effect, which is that when we interact to a screen, to a faceless picture, or, you know, someone that we don't know, we're much more inclined to behave badly, whether that be by text, whether that be by message, and say things that are frankly just kind of rude. You know, go to any comment section on the Herald or on Facebook, and you'll see it, right? Everyone knows this now. We've been living with it for well over a decade. I think that's part of it, is that actually that teaches us, for a start, some bad habits, right? So, and what it sets up, I think, is a way to be able to vent those natural day-to-day emotions, what I often call the kick the cat effect, which is you have a bad day, you walk through the door, the cat runs in front of you, and you kick the cat because it's not the cat's fault, you've just had a bad day, right? So we take things out on other people. That's also human nature. But I think we have to practice what we want. And I think now, fast forward to today, and fast forward to sort of COVID and post-COVID, it's possible to live a lot of our life having a lot less to do with people face to face, whether that be working from home, whether that be getting our customer service needs or our products via the internet or via the phone. We don't actually have to be out in public sort of rubbing up against each other and having those little conversations as much. And, you know, we talk about this a lot on the show, Hamish, right? That actually those little social interactions, those little moments of how are you at the shop, they actually make a difference to our mental well-being. But I think if we fall out of practice with those things, then we can actually, well, end up not being very good at it. Chuck in a bit of stress, and before you know it, we've got bad habits going. So I think you're right, Matt, that it is about how do we turn those habits around and actually start to get some better habits in place of those bad habits.
2: Yeah. So Matt, look, give us a little bit of a picture, because I know you've done a bit of work on this. You know, how prevalent is this? I mean, apart from the fact that, you know, if you go to any major store, you're going to see a sign that says, please be, you know, respectful of our staff. And by the way, just when you said call centres, I can't remember which places, but I'm pretty sure when I've been on hold, I've actually been told on the phone to please remember to be respectful to our staff, as if, like, you know, I need a little reminder, because it's not obviously not at the front of my mind. You know, I find that blows me away. But anyway, in terms of what you understand, the scale of the problem that you're trying to address here, what does it look like?
4: Well, call centre operators in particular suffer from exactly what Kyle was just outlining, because they're at the other end of a phone. They're not actually even in real life for people, and they get endless torrents of racial abuse, personal abuse, threats to their health and safety. Women get threats of sexual violence or denigration for being a woman in their role. For example, if they're dealing with technology, they're useless because they're woman. This is really common. And it's not acceptable, but that's the way that it is. In terms of hard data, we don't have a lot of really hard data that gives us that we could say this is, you know, here it is, the quantitative data on the scale of the problem. I believe that some organisations are now surveying and trying to pull that data together, but there have been surveys done. And so First Union did a survey after the really regrettable stabbing of somebody in the countdown in Dunedin, asking frontline staff, you know, what was their experience of workplace aggression and violence. And 70% of those surveyed said that they had reported assault, abuse or aggression, you know, in the last 12 months. Now, we know that it's also enormously underreported. So that we can extrapolate from that the problem is huge. Now, it's not just that, it's not

0: just a case of people, you know, not having their manners. The effect on people's mental health of this kind of constant deluge of denigration on the daily has a really profound effect on their self-esteem, their self-worth, and their happiness. And that flows through into their work. And so they suffer from low morale, absenteeism, until it spirals into depression and anxiety. And then they drop out of work, and then they're into the health system and they're getting ACC, or they're on the sickness benefit, or otherwise, you know, costing the economy, costing us as taxpayers in a direct sense. I estimate that the cost to the country financially is probably in tens of millions of dollars. If you think about one retail worker from one large organisation like Spark or One New Zealand quitting because they can't handle the abuse anymore, the cost to retrain them is probably, hire and retrain somebody else is probably in tens of thousands of dollars. Now, when you think that courtesy, respect, manners are free, free to give, they cost you nothing to show, and that they dignify both you as the giver and the recipient, and they make us feel good because we have biologically evolved for that, that they are free, and that they're costing, our lack of them is costing the country tens of millions of dollars. You realize that this is a completely absurd situation, and that really the time for action has arrived. We now have to do something. And it's not purely financial. I think there's a real spiritual cost. I think there's a real human cost to making each other that unhappy in our daily lives so unnecessarily.
1: And you're right about it being cultural. I mean, one of the things I noticed when I was travelling around Europe was different attitudes to, like, we were on public transport because we were travelling, was different attitudes to train behaviour. Which is always a really interesting one. I mean, I know I don't catch the train a lot in Auckland, but I do catch it. And we're not great at giving up our seats for the elderly or for the otherwise infirm or people that may need a seat. I was really surprised and really noticed how, now, look, I'm sure London has its issues, right? But when it came to being polite on the tube, that wasn't one of them. They were very polite, very quick to give up the seat for someone who was older than them, or could clearly, pregnant women, I noticed, wore badges saying, you know, I'm a baby on board, and they'd always get a seat given up for them. So it's, these are the small behaviours, aren't they, that actually can make a huge difference in people's day-to-day lives.
0: That's right. They're incredibly small, and they do make a really big difference. I mean, the human brain has evolved over hundreds of thousands of years for trust. That is actually what's made us successful.
1: We're herd animals.
0: In terms of evolution, it is my ability to trust you, that you're not going to attack me, that we can work as a group. It's our cooperative behaviour that has made us evolutionarily superior. Not our aggressive traits, not our technology. It's actually our ability to work together. And there's lots of literature that supports that. And that's what courtesy, that's what respect are fundamentally about. And in societies like, you know, where you were outlining, perhaps in Europe, or, you know, Finland or Denmark, Norway, Sweden, Scandinavian countries in particular, to some degree Korea and Japan, they have what are, you know, called high trust societies. And these are real measures of social and economic health and well-being that high-trust societies have that low-trust societies don't. And if you think about trying to do business, for example, in an economy like Russia or Venezuela or something like that, where you simply can't trust anyone, then obviously it puts enormous limits, handbrakes on economic growth about what people are prepared to invest in because they're worried they will never see their money again. And so these behaviours in micro have enormous ripple effects all the way through society about, you know, and if we can reverse where we are currently, and then I think we can have a much better society, and the flow-on effects for that will be very, very large.
2: At this point, I want to invite you to come and join our conversation. Those of you listening tonight, you know what the phone number is, 0800 80 1080, or you can send us a text on 9292. I'd like to hear a couple of things from you tonight. First of all, I think we understand the problem reasonably well. So if you've got your example of where people have paid you respect or someone did something for you, what was that thing? And maybe it was something that somebody

0: said. It might have been really small, might have been something that somebody did. They opened the door for you. Whatever it is, however basic, or I'd like to hear from you in that in the first instance, because what's actually really helpful is for us all just to have a little check tonight to make sure that we're doing everything that we can. So, that's number one. But second of all, if you have had an instance tonight about people that have perhaps been disrespectful to you, if they've been rude to you, I would like to know if you would be willing to share that with us. And the reason why is I'd like us to have a bit of a reminder tonight about actually why this is important. Now, Matt is here supporting and creating awareness over the issue as a whole. But actually, being able to have some examples, some everyday examples, will be more of a motivator for our audience tonight to make sure that they're doing everything they can. So if you could give us some examples of that as well, I'd be very, very grateful. The phone number, as I said, is 0800 80 10 80, or you can text us on 9292. Your experiences of respect, the good, the bad, and the disrespectful. Back after the break here on the Nutters Club.
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1: I'm not really sure about the Oprahfication of Labor's policies. 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
4: Hey, welcome back to the Nutters Club. Interesting that, you know, just we were talking before about some of the cultural experiences outside of New Zealand, where perhaps people were a little bit more respectful. I've got a text here that says, "Hi Kyle, I'm so glad you mentioned the UK public behaviour. It was so superior to ours, not just trains, but everywhere.
5: Yeah.
4: So polite. I was ashamed and shocked when I stepped off the plane at Auckland and the rudeness was on both sides, customer and shop owners. Ghastly."
5: We really noticed it in London. And maybe it was the contrast with going to Paris next. Sorry, the French. But Paris was lovely, but it was certainly a different culture to the English. But the train behaviour in particular, and the other one is like everyone knows which side of the escalator to stand on.
4: Yeah.
5: You know,
4: yep.
5: We're terrible at that.
4: Yeah, it's like escalators. You're supposed to stand to the left so that you've got another. So if you know people are in a hurry, they can just get by, not just sort of stand there and lean all over it like it's your own little personal platform for a little sojourn up the mountain.
5: Indeed.
4: Anyway, I've got another text here that says, "So refreshing to hear what your guest Matt is talking about tonight regarding the ways that we treat each other. We need to call it out, definitely. And violence also. It's time for consequences. Good work." And that's from Karen. So I guess that this is one of the other questions too, is, you know, is this something that we would start calling out? You know, do you see somebody being rude and say to them, "Excuse me, do you realise you're being rude, sir? That's not how we speak to each other here in this shop."
6: I wouldn't recommend it. It's usually that kind of thing leads to confrontation. Really, and you know, and people who work in professional environments have de-escalation training. So that is not the role of Respect NZ to call stuff out. Like, one of the things that I need to be clear about, or that I try and explain to people, is we are not the manners police. We do not wish to sermonize. We do not wish to moralize. We do not wish to tell people how to live their lives.
4: There's no hand wringing going on at Respect NZ.
6: No, that is just not our role. But what we do want to do is really encourage and reward positive behavior wherever we see it. And I would recommend a far more effective thing to do would be to call out positive behavior when you see it, and especially if there are other people around to witness that, because it's one of the key drivers of change is social proof. And so if you're in a situation and someone is really polite to a person who is serving them, call that out. Say to them, "Hey, I noticed the way that you treated that person. That was absolutely great."
5: 100% agree, and you're obviously a behaviourist at heart, Matt, because that's classic behavioural theory. Reward what you want is much more effective than punish what you don't.
4: Yeah. Well, look, you'll be pleased to know, because I've just been reliably informed by a text message in here, that you do not have to worry about Timaru, because the text here says, "Timaru is not like that. We have lovely people here, proud of my town." So don't worry about Timaru. You can just go Ashburton. Yep, haven't heard anything good about Ashburton tonight, so probably want them on the list. And then just hop right over Timaru and then get straight down into Oamaru, because you know that there's a bit
5: O-town.
4: Of there's got to be some rudeness going on in Oamaru. I mean, I went to high school there. And actually, I think Oamaru is a lovely town as well. I'm trying to think of a bad... People are great in Oamaru. But I think that that's what I want to hear is actually about tonight. If you've had really great experiences, and if you are proud of your town, what is it that you're proud of? What is it that people say? What is it that people do? Because let's remind each other that we are capable of this. And as Matt said, you know, there is this as a New Zealand, which, you know, is not too far in the past. Mm. So there may be parts of New Zealand that are just going great, and we need to uphold those as the examples. But if you have also had a really bad experience where you just said, you know, "I could not believe it, the lack of respect," would love to hear about that tonight. I think it's important for us to call it out as well. So 0800 80 10 80 is the number. We're going to keep taking

taking your calls, keep taking your texts. Just don't bother if you're from Timaru, because clearly you got it sorted. Thank you for that information. We'll be back after news, sport and weather with more of your calls, more of your texts. And of course, Matt Schwartz, founder of Respect NZ, back soon here on the Nutters Club. I wish I could make it easy.

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4: In this update, ACC's recorded a four-year high for burn-related injuries, with recovery cost reaching a five-year peak. The organisation says more than 20,000 burn-related injury claims were accepted last year, costing more than $40 million to help people recover. More than 2,500 children aged 4 years or younger sustained burn injuries, the most for any age group. ACC injury prevention leader James Whittaker says it's disappointing, since most injuries are preventable.
5: Think of injuries you've experienced, and you can probably identify some things that could have been done differently to prevent it.
4: Food manufacturers may need to replace their equipment more often to prevent metal getting into products. New Zealand Food Safety has confirmed its largest recall took 27 products off shelves last year after metal fragments ended up in peanut ingredients. The shards from a worn sieve broke off into the food in a factory in Brazil. New Zealand Food Safety Deputy Director General Vincent Arbuckle says equipment needs to be up to scratch.
6: Usually most organisations have good preventative maintenance programs, but something happened and failed in this company in Brazil.
4: A 28-year-old man's due in court today following a grievous assault in East Auckland on Saturday night. Emergency services were called to Panmure around 6:30. One person remains in hospital in a serious condition. Police say the two men knew each other. Libraries are playing a special role in many New Zealand communities. Almost 3 out of 4 respondents to a Public Libraries New Zealand survey said they have feelings of community and belonging when they're in their local library. Many associate their library with happiness and well-being. Public Libraries Chair Tiffany Rawling says their role in fostering a good environment is not surprising.
7: Libraries have a huge impact in people's lives on that. We're just places of where the community can come together and utilize the space.
4: That's news. In sport, the Black Caps have gone about their work swiftly on the final day of the second cricket test to beat England by 253 runs and levelled the series at 1-1. It took less than an hour for New Zealand to take the remaining 5 wickets, as Matt Henry finished on 6-29 in the innings, claiming an 11-wicket haul. The Mystics have their challenger for Netball's ANZ Premiership Grand Final. They play the Southern Steel, who beat the defending champion Tactics by 6 goals in the elimination final in Invercargill. The Black Sticks women have been beaten 2-0 by India in the final of Hockey's Nations Cup in Auckland. Matt Payne's held his qualifying position for a second-place finish in the final supercars race of the weekend in Darwin. That's sport. I'm Joe Gilfillan.
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15: Newstalk ZB Weather Watch 24/7. Northland, Auckland and Coromandel Peninsula, a few showers this morning, then mainly fine. Showers returning to Auckland and Coromandel in the evening. From Waikato to Whanganui, along with Bay of Plenty and Central High,

0: country. Morning cloud or fog patches, then fine. However, some evening cloud across Waikato and Bay of Plenty. Gisborne and Hawke's Bay, mostly cloudy. Showers becoming isolated from afternoon. Horowhenua, Kapiti Coast, Wellington and Wairarapa, remaining showers clearing early this morning, then fine. Clutha, Southland and Fiordland, partly cloudy with coastal showers for Southland and Clutha until this afternoon. Showers persisting for Fiordland and Stewart Island. Everywhere else in the South Island, and that includes the friendly people of Timaru. Morning cloud or fog, otherwise fine with a frosty start. However, cloud and grey and Westland in the evening. And to you, the fine folks of the Chatham Islands, you've got partly cloudy with morning showers to look forward to.
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0: Previously on the Nutters Club, we were joined by Matt Schwartz, originally from Wellington, the most recent winners of the Super Rugby title for this year. Well done, Case. Yes, well done indeed. He had a pretty idyllic childhood growing up, lived on the same street as Sir Robert Muldoon and the head of the Business Round Table, and as well as the Belgium consulate, who apparently was very good to hit up for chockies when it came to the holiday seasons. Halloween and Christmas probably was a good time to be had at the Belgium consulate. He was a reasonably creative young man, finding more interesting things to do outside of high school, but ultimately ended up finding his way into the wonderful world of media, going through newspapers, advertising agencies, PR. He's done it all. He's seen it. He experienced it. This did take him down a period of alcoholism, which he then was able to overcome and find his sobriety, first of all with doing 5 years of AA and then finding his own pathway from there. He's actually written an entire book about it. We should really ask him the title, shouldn't we? We'll get to that. But now he's putting his wonderful media talents to actually enacting some social change, and something which he became increasingly alarmed with and decided somebody needed to actually try and lead something to do with a solution. He's part of a group called the Respect NZ Charitable Trust, and they're trying to do exactly that. Restore people treating each other with a bit more respect. Now, there's a whole lot of reasons why this is a really important issue, and obviously you can go around economic, you can go around cultural, but obviously we're a mental health show, and so we're actually looking at what happens for people when they are not treated with respect. How does it make them feel? What does that do? And is there anything that we can actually do about it? Well, Kyle McDonald seems to think so, and we'd like to actually ask you tonight, how does it make you feel when you are treated with respect, which is what we have been putting out there, and we'd love to hear your experiences with that. You can give us a call on 0800 80 1080 or send us a text on 9292, or alternatively, how does it feel when you're not treated with respect? Equally important for us to have that in this conversation tonight. Couple of text messages here. Obviously, we had a text informing us that there was no issues in Timaru. I've got another text from Donna to back this up somewhat.
2: Okay.
0: So Donna's come in hot. Donna says, in Timaru, I dropped my scooter, but people came to help pick it up. I also had an asthma attack at a supermarket, and people came to help. Timaru people are great.
2: That's fantastic.
0: So that's two for two from Timaru.
2: Yeah.
0: Well, it's like a song in that or something, isn't it? Two for two for Timaru. It was all about me and you. Wow. Just writes itself. We'll have a number one hit before we hit 1 o'clock. This is from Donald at Oamaru.
2: Oh, no.
0: Donald just says, hi, guys. The only rude people in Oamaru are older lady drivers whenever they're in charge of a vehicle or shopping trolleys. So clearly not as harmonious at the shopping trolleys in Oamaru.
2: Well, it's actually a great example. Not Oamaru. Driving.
0: Yes, thank you.
2: It's actually one of those things I often use it as an example when I'm talking to people about managing anger and frustration. Because road rage is a great example of the depersonalization effect, right? If you bump into someone on the footpath, you don't tend to, or they cut you off. Most of the time, most people aren't going to start yelling at them. But if they cut you off in a car, much higher chance you're going to start yelling at them because you're disconnected from the actual person and the impact of your behaviour, right? Quick to jump on the horn, all that sort of thing. And you see it, obviously, in Auckland, but obviously in Oamaru as well, is that you know, peak hour traffic.

0: Very easy to get stuck into that frustration and start getting those bad habits going again.
1: Yeah, peak hour traffic in Oamaru, you wouldn't read about it. Anyway,
0: no, you wouldn't.
1: Trish has sent in a good text here, and this is a good point. It just says, hi, I think since COVID lockdown, people have been more aggro. Has COVID expedited the respect issue that we're talking about here, or did it exist prior to COVID?
0: I think it existed prior. I think some people, we've gotten into some bad habits around not interacting with people quite as much, whether that be work from home, like we talked about in the first hour, or sort of, you know, shopping online, doing a lot of those things without the person-to-person contact. But I actually think the other factor that we actually do know a lot about is the sort of polarisation and the us and them effect, which is very much politically and culturally happening across all of Western Europe and sort of English-speaking countries, New Zealand, Australia, America. This does seem to be something to do with social media and politics, but it is that thing where it's kind of like you've always got to pick a team, you know? And quickly jump to the side of an argument rather than actually being able to exist in the nuance. And I think that comes back to a respect behaviour, which is quite simple in some ways, which again is probably just a bad habit some of us got into, is actually just listening to people we disagree with.
1: I've got one here from Joan in Christchurch, and Joan says, I'm housebound. Woolworths deliver my groceries, and without exception, the delivery person is great and polite and helpful.
0: Great.
1: There we go.
0: Fantastic.
1: Well done, Christchurch Woolworths. Thanks, Joan. We got some calls coming in, so we'll jump into them. Pete, good morning to you.
2: Oh, kia ora koutou katoa, guys. How are you?
1: Yeah, good to hear your voice, but
2: look, I just want to relay numerous insults that have been directed my way since about the age of five. And that was in 1969. I was born in 1964. And to explain these insults, I was from an era where Māori elders decided that we would be the next generation of assimilated Māoris. So I was given over and adopted into a Canadian family. And these insults have surrounded me all my life, practically all my life. I'm 62 now, but insults like, remember, I'm from the assimilated era.
1: And we don't have to list them off, Pete, because I know that they would have been very hurtful when they were said to you, and I acknowledge that, but I don't need to broadcast them tonight. But Pete, can you tell us, like, you know, when people said those things to you, how did that make you feel?
2: Well, at first it got me confused. To say I wasn't real or real Māori, I was about as real as you possibly could get, and that I was a plastic Māori. Well, I adapted to that by saying I got a plastic Kiwi card, and it's loaded with plenty of pingers. Well, because I didn't know how to play a guitar, they used to say, what sort of Māori are you? And I used to say, I can't play a guitar, but I can swing a taiha. Or another thing is, if you can't play a guitar, is to say I can play a synthesizer. So it's just adapting to the cruelty of those jokes and turning the joke back in on the perpetrator.
1: Did you find it tiring, you know, having to always answer those kind of accusations and criticisms?
2: Well, I found it offensive coming from mainly rural Māori that met me.
1: Yeah, fair enough.
2: Lay those insults on me. Then it was Pākehā that used to lay the insults on thicker than thin. And it just got tiresome at the end, so I just shrugged my shoulders and went, well, I'm about as real as you get. And if you don't think I'm a real Māori, well, I'm an Aucklander and I'm a true blue Jack of the boot. That's the way I used to adapt. Just turning the humour back in on them when they thought it was funny, you know?
1: Yeah, I mean, I think it's a great point that you bring up, Pete, but also too, you know, this is the point, right? Is that you shouldn't have to be dealing and coming up with these kind of management techniques, I guess, for lack of a better description. I mean, let's just call it what it is. It's just us and our disrespect for you as a person. But that becomes a tiring thing, which, you know, you shouldn't have to put up with. So, Kyle, in terms of, you know, this being the kind of thing that we're talking about tonight. What is something that somebody else could have done? I mean, I'm sort of saying, and you've kind of been saying here, Matt,

0: we don't always want to get involved, but would we call out something like that if you heard somebody saying that kind of stuff to people?
1: Well, I mean, the calling out's tricky, isn't it? Because I hesitate to say yes quickly because it can put you in danger. One of the things we do know, though, however, and from an area they talk about is bystander training, particularly with racial and ethnic abuse, and it's sort of programs that have been and advice that's been rolled out sort of through Western Europe with some of the issues they've been having around particularly racism towards Muslim immigrants, is actually the power of just being able to either stand next to somebody, or even better, actually if someone's isolated, which is often a risk factor for being, you know, obviously literally singled out, is actually just to wander over and start talking to them like you know them. So even if they're a complete stranger, just go over and go, oh, g'day. Good to see you. Haven't seen you for ages. And ideally just completely ignore the person who might be giving them a hard time, particularly if it's in a public place, because generally it's a bit safer in your public place, train, buses, you know, that sort of thing. But that can be a really effective way to intervene. But I think it's generally you don't want to meet aggression with aggression. You know, so telling someone who's being aggressive to stop or to get aggressive back risks escalation.
0: So really what you're talking about there is sort of that safety in numbers idea that, you know, this person's actually got backup.
1: Absolutely. And the basic one, which I've, you know, always taught my girls is, you know, being good city girls, they spend far too much time in malls. And, you know, it's easy to get worried. Sometimes you see these stories about, you know, bad things happening at St. Luke's or at New Lynn or whatever. The easiest thing is just go into a shop, approach a staff member. Because actually people are quite willing to help if you approach them and ask for their help.
0: This is good stuff. All right, we're going to continue this conversation after the break. We'd love to have your experiences. Perhaps it's been an experience where you weren't treated with respect, but also too, some of those stories that are coming through about, you know, the fact you've had good customer service from people, that people have been really kind to you when you had the asthma attack. I'd love to hear any of those that you want to share with us tonight as well. So we'll keep the conversation going. 0800 80 1080, back in a mo.
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10: Welcome back to the Nutters Club. Got one here from Lynn. Lynn just says, it's the same in aisles and supermarkets. Why would you stop a trolley in the middle and then wander around looking at shelves or chat to an acquaintance while everyone else squeezes past or, like me, says, sorry, as you try to wiggle through? To me, they're just everyday good manners.
11: Trolley rage.
10: Trolley rage, yeah.
11: It's real. I know that from the inside out. But again, it's another one of those things of actually, you know, I guess, you know, as Matt's really clearly outlined, a much better approach is to try and focus on the behaviour that you want to see. So if someone does move or is accommodating, focus on that. Thank them for that. Because that's actually the bit that will make the difference.
12: I did read, though, that New Zealand could probably defend the, you know, the coastline of the South Island with shopping trolleys.
10: What's that? Just like shoulder to shoulder? And
12: just,
10: yeah.
12: Well, just the way that we use them, you know.
11: Yeah, totally.
12: Make it impossible for anybody to pass.
10: I like that idea quite a lot. Yeah, I mean, when I grew up in Dunedin, the shopping there's a few shopping trolleys made their way into the Leith River. So that was
12: back in the day when we were growing up, and I would really like to hope that in the majority of households where children are growing up now, we had this thing and it was called the Golden Rule. And it was called the Golden Rule for a very simple reason, was because it boiled it down to the most simple fundamental idea, which is treat others as you wish to be treated. And essentially, if you follow that rule in life, then it's very hard to go wrong.
10: I think Sandra would agree with you. She's texted in and said, hi there, I think respect starts in the home. I also think that leaders need to set an example of respecting others. You only have to look at the politicians and the way they disrespect each other. It's up to each one of us to set examples for the young people.
12: That's exactly right. Well, the fish rots from the head, Sandra.
10: Let's go back to the lines. We are going to Eric. Good morning to you, Eric.
13: Yeah, how you going, guys? Good subject you got going on here tonight. I think it's a real good thing what you're doing, actually, because it's definitely needed. I was brought up basically with that line my mum taught me. She always said, you know, you treat others how you want to be treated. That was the line. Back in the day, I'm in my 50s. We're always taught to say thank you and please and stuff like that. Be respectful. But I have actually, I would agree, I have noticed a real decline with people in the last 10 years, I would say, a massive decline. I'm the type of person who would, I've done many things. I've seen someone stuck on the side of the road in a wheelchair and I've gone and stopped my car and jumped out and pushed them off the road and got them on the footpath and made sure they're okay. I'm that type of person. I've given someone a ride home that's had a problem and chucked them in the back and said, look, I'll take you home. So if I see, I got a lot of empathy. I grew up with a lot of empathy for other people. But

0: caught me out a little bit lately because I have tried to help some people. Classic example was a guy's dog had fallen off his truck. Anyway, it was running around and it was edging out this lady and was scaring the heck out of her. So I went over and grabbed the dog and just pulled him back and off, got her off, you know, away from the lady and settled the dog down. And anyway, we didn't know who the dog was. And the guy that lost it had pulled up down the road. And he's come running up the road. And when he got there, he abused the crap out of me. And I was the one that saved his dog from getting run over. You know, and biting someone. So my missus actually stepped in and said, "Hey, mate, you know, don't you think you should be a bit more respectful? My partner's just saved your dog here, and you're abusing him." So different cases like that. Recent one was walking through the park, and this chap had lost his kid, and riding around this push bike, yelling like a maniac. And we found out that we knew kind of where the kid was. Someone had told us, someone had come across it, tried to stop him, and abused the crap out of me. So being an empathetic person, I now have pulled back and thought, well, actually, people are really acting really strange lately. You step in to help them, and they abuse you, and you can't figure out why when you're just trying to be nice.
1: Any insight into that, Kyle? Because we sort of talked about that a little bit just before, but, you know, just because what I find really shocking that you brought up, you know, man, and you've just touched on it now, Eric, is, you know, first responders, you know, people trying to help you. So what is that about?
2: Well, I mean, I think, you know, stress plus bad habits, right? That would be the simple explanation. We all can have a tendency to behave at our worst when we're stressed. But if we go to the bad habit first, then I guess, you know, we're going that way because it's a habit. But, you know, I mean, I'm really sorry that's your experience. I hope it doesn't put you off continuing to help in the future.
3: Yeah, same.
0: No, I'll always be myself, and it's ingrained in me. I am who I am. But what it has done is made me very wary of where I will step in and help, because it's become almost dangerous, if you know what I mean. People get very aggro. And you can't figure out why they're aggro. You're like, well, why are you aggro? We're trying to help you here. I mean, another case was I pulled a kid out of a car that had a car accident. And the kid was trapped in the car. This is in Taupo. And I pulled the kid out of the car. I managed to get it out of the belt, and because no one could get it out. Well, I got it out, and the kid was okay. And the parents just abused the crap out of me for that. So, you know, you do these good things. We were brought up to do help people, and for some reason, something's changed where there's now a lack of respect for people. But on the other hand, you know, you do run into some nice people, and I'm like you. If I see someone in the coffee shop and that, and I get good service, cause I've had bad service, but when you have good service, I will always compliment that person and say, "Hey, thanks for your great service. You got really good customer service." And that person has a big smile on their face, and you can see it makes their day.
3: It does. It makes their day. The metaphor that I like to use is the metaphor of very high-performing organisations. So if you take, for example, the All Blacks or the Special Air Service or organisations like that performing at an elite level, you'll find that they're made up of people doing very, very small things consistently to an extremely high standard. And societies are exactly the same. And when we do small things like, you know, show courtesy and respect to each other and make each other's day through a simple human interaction that is pleasant, then, you know, we're able to create a much more powerful, much more pleasant society to be in.
1: Eric, thank you so much for your call. We would love to invite your contribution to the conversation tonight. So your experiences of respect, instances where it hasn't gone well, instances where it's been outstanding, just like Eric was talking about there, 0800 801080. We'll come back. We've got Jan on the line. We look forward to having you as well. Talk soon here on the Nutters Club.
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1: Hey, welcome back to the Nutters Club. Kyle, look, just before we go to Jan, there's something that was kind of on my mind, and it was like, you know, it's very easy for us to call out other people being disrespectful, right?
2: Totally, yeah.
1: You know, like I always think about Cartman, you know, from South Park, you know, and that sort of the petulant child character, you know, and you respect my authority, you know, why won't people respect me? And so many young people, they get very bent out of shape about wanting to be, just show it some respect, you know.
2: Not just young people, to be
3: not just young people.
1: No, I mean, I'm just saying, it's all people, but some people, you know, just, you know, show me some goddamn respect.
2: Totally, yeah. We all recognise that, and it does come back to that thing which we talk about a lot on the show, and is actually, you know, one of the pieces of wisdom from AA, which is keep your own side of the street clean. So, of course, it's infuriating when you see other people behaving badly or you feel disrespected, but actually what we can control is our own behaviour. And so, again, a really good focus, if this is hitting a nerve for you, is do what you can to be respectful of others. You know, one of the things that the relationship therapists who couples go and see often talk about is, in a relationship, do what it is that you want.
3: Yeah, be what you want. Be the change you want to see in the world.
2: Exactly.
3: I mean, I'm so glad you brought that up, because it is, you know, that is a major tenet of Respect NZ, is it's a common ground that we can all stand on together, regardless of religion, political ideology, culture, race, age, income, circumstances. The one thing that you have in your control at all times is the way that you treat other people. And you find that the universe is a mirror, and if you are pleasant to people, if you treat them with courtesy and respect, you are very likely to get it in return. And don't forget that old maxim, either you catch more flies with honey than vinegar.
2: Yeah.
1: Yeah, well, Sonia agrees here. She's just texting. She said, keep doing, Eric, this was to the caller, Eric, keep doing your good turns because the decent people appreciate your kindness.
3: Bravo.
1: I think we all agree. Let's go back to the lines. Jan, good morning to you.
10: Oh, is it morning?
1: It is morning. It is the brand new day. You're 30 minutes into Monday. How exciting is that?
10: This is very deep for this time of the night. Now, on the positive note, as an elderly person, I find young people, when I do interact with them, which isn't very often, I find they're extremely respectful. I don't know who is teaching it to them, whether it's their teachers or their parents, or I don't know, but I find them extremely respectful towards me, and they sort of gather around me when I'm out and about. They seem to want to be close, you know. And I thought it's probably because they don't come across many elderly people in their lives, you know. They don't see their grandparents very often, if at all. And a lot of elderly people now are being tucked away in rest homes and villages, and they don't get to see elderly people, so it's a bit of a novelty. So that's the first bit.
1: The exotic older person of New Zealand, Jan.
10: Now, the other thing, I think self-respect and self-esteem are more important than other people's respect. I think if you have self-respect and self-esteem,

0: you will be safer in life. You'll do better in life. You'll expect that from others. And you're more likely to get it when you're giving off an air or an attitude of self-respect. And so when someone goes over that line and into that realm where they're not respecting you, you walk away, because the problem isn't with you so much. It's more with them. It's their problem. That's what I learnt in all my old years, that the problem is with them. So if they hurt you, if they say horrible, nasty things about you, it's not about you. It's about some evil little critter that's inside them that has to come barking out at anybody and everybody, and especially elderly or young children or animals. They've got to take it out on the vulnerable, the ones they think won't fight back, because they're really chickens. They're really gutless chickens. And you show them, stick your chest out and show them a bit of self-respect by walking away and acting like it didn't even touch you. It went right over your head. Then they'll think twice, oh, we won't bother attacking her, you know, because it just falls on deaf ears. You don't get any reaction from them at all. And the third thing, some people draw bad stuff to them. And I think a lot of that is words that have been said to you or over you by people, your peers, or by people you did respect, like teachers and parents. They've said something to wound you, wound your spirit. And if you carry that around on your back, you're going to draw bad stuff to you. So you need to fling that off, get rid of it, change your attitude, and you'll find the world changes with you. Here we are. That's my sermon for tonight.
1: Oh, well, amen.
2: Preach, Jam, preach. Can I just say that that is some, that sounds to me like some very, very good, but life earned wisdom. So thank you so much for sharing that. And I think it really illustrates, you know, something which often, you know, you can say to people when perhaps they're not behaving all that well, is that their behaviour says more about them than it does about you.
0: That's right. And you've got to pity them, really, and maybe say, I'll pray for you, darling. You know, you're obviously not too well. There's something not right in your world.
3: There's some real wisdom in that, but I think it's very difficult for somebody stuck behind a supermarket checkout who is being abused to turn around and walk away. And for a lot of these people, a lot of these people are in situations where they just simply don't have any choice but to take it, and to take it every day, and it has a really negative effect on their mental health. No matter how good their self-esteem is, they find it slowly seeping away.
2: Oh, look, without a doubt, you know, I think even for talkback hosts, not that I could say, but there are sometimes text messages can be quite hard. When I don't mind telling you, I'll share that story really quickly. When I first started doing this show, probably for about the first 3 months, it was a non, and this is a good 10 years ago now when I first started here on ZB, every text message that I would have got for about the first 3 months was abusive. And here's the got to the point where I just didn't really care. I was just like, you know, it kind of ended up being water off a duck's back. But I did think to myself, if I can actually slow down the abuse, then maybe that'll mean that things are getting better. But I do know that there are some hosts on here who just don't look at the text messages. Yeah, you know, just so that they can do the job and get through it. Because actually, when you think about it, it doesn't matter if you're doing talkback or you're in checkout at the supermarket, you're in a call centre. No one deserves to be given that kind of crap. It doesn't matter where you are or how public or you are, you aren't. It's not on. We're better than that.
3: It's one thing to make a criticism of somebody's performance or of their job, but it's a totally different thing to attack them personally.
2: Yeah.
3: And I don't know, checkout operators.

0: they don't set the price of butter. People who work in gas stations don't set the price of petrol.
1: Mm.
0: And people in call centres don't set the price of electricity. People in insurance call centres don't generally get to approve or disapprove of major claims. But these are the people who are getting an endless torrent of the most kind of personal vitriol. And I just think that really we need to stop and take a beat as a country and decide what kind of people we want to be and change.
1: We're going to take a break. When we come back, more of your calls and your texts here tonight on the Nutters Club.
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1: Hey, welcome back to the Nutters Club. Just a couple of quick ones. I was just sharing a story actually over the break. I actually went to a store where I had exceptional service recently, and I just thought that the young lady who was doing it was just really, really good. And I'm not saying that you know there's any excuse for disrespecting people, but at the same time, I found that customer service is probably what it used to be. And this person went out of their way to give us great work. So I actually went and found the CEO of the company on LinkedIn and sent him a message because I had her card. Right. And I sent the message and said, hey, this person was awesome. You're so lucky to have them working for you. And you know, whatever you do to recognize people within your company, can I please suggest that you do this? And he messaged back.
7: Nice.
1: And he said, I will make sure that the appropriate recognition is given to this. Thank you so much for sharing with me. I thought, whoa, there you go.
7: That's a nice little positive example, isn't it?
1: Well, look, and I'll tell you what, it didn't take me that long, but here's the really cool part about that story, right? I don't know what happened. I don't know if they gave her a card or an email or like she got an extra cupcake at morning tea on Tuesday. I've got no idea, but I felt really good about doing it.
7: And that's the thing about altruism and behaving positively is it actually rewards everybody involved, including ourselves. And that's okay. It should. It feels good to be nice, and it feels good to be on the receiving end of niceness.
1: Yeah, so if you haven't given it a go, like if you're sitting there tonight and you're going, I want to try something new this week, try being nice to people. Give them a bit of respect. Who knows? Could be the beginning of a whole new kind of journey.
0: It'll make you feel good.
7: Yeah.
1: Well, there you go.
0: Your brain's wired for it.
1: And it's free.
0: And it's free.
1: Let's go back to the lines, shall we? Neil, good morning to you.
8: Good morning. How are we all together? Us together.
1: Oh, well, I respect your time that you've made to give us a call, Neil. How about that? How's that for a start?
8: Great. Now, what I want to talk about is that respect can be an extensive amount of work, backgrounding, like communication has to be built into it. You know, instead of walking up to, say, someone, even your best friend, say, oh, I really respect that. You say, I'm not trying to grease you up. I'm not trying to get anything out of you. I don't want to denigrate anything you believe in, but I really appreciate you. And, you know, if you put that extra work in, you know, and then at a later date, because I got this back to front to start with people,

0: if I say that, I'm not assuming you believe anything or want to believe anything, you know, and then express the appreciations, with the, especially saying that you don't, not trying to grease them up in any way, it gets extremely well received.
1: I agree as well. Glazing is a term I learned recently from my kids.
2: Glazing.
1: Yeah, you know, that's the new term for greasing, or, you know, flattering people unnecessarily or incongruently. But it has to be real, right? I mean, I think that's the thing. It has to come from the heart. It has to be real. And it doesn't have to be huge. It can be as simple as a genuine thank you for someone who's packed your groceries for you.
2: Good point, Neil. Thanks so much for the call. Appreciate it. Let's keep going. Yvonne, good morning to you.
3: Oh, hello. Now, this is Hamish, isn't it?
2: That's right, Yvonne. You're here with Hamish, well, Kyle and Matt.
3: Yes. Well, I didn't hear all that Matt had to say, but I imagine he's on the good side of what you're talking about, and he's written a book about it all, about manners and stuff. Is that right?
2: No, not quite, but I tell you what, he is on the good side of it. You got that right. He's the founder of Respect NZ Charitable Trust, and has tonight been championing the idea that we need to actually take action to restore respect to our day-to-day interactions with people, which we think is quite good. It would be quite a terrible show, really, if we got him on here and we were like, sorry, Matt, we've pulled you in here because actually we've been a bit concerned about how disrespectful you've been to people, and we now have 2 hours to explore this issue.
4: I wouldn't be surprised, though.
1: That'd be kind of a fun show, though.
2: You know, like, instead of, like, this is your life.
1: Yeah, this is your telling off.
2: This is your telling off. Now, Matt, can you guess this voice? You know, this was the shop worker who, actually, this could be something for your campaign. You know, this was the shop worker that you were horribly disrespectful on Saturday morning when you were in a hurry and all bothered because you'd had a late night the night before and were running late for your kid's soccer game. Yeah, I mean, I think in this part of that too, isn't it, is that, you know, we can actually have a bit of a laugh with this. But anyway, Yvonne.
3: I was disappointed in that because I was just going to talk about the little Down syndrome girl. You know, you feel like crying when you don't get heard. But anyway.
2: Well, that's all right, Yvonne. We're listening to you now. But who was the little Down syndrome girl? Sorry.
3: I thought you'd cut me off. You know, and I was a bit upset, but. Oh, it was lovely. I'd been to a job meeting, and I came away, and I thought, oh, I'm going to, you know, shout myself a McDonald's. And I went in and that, you know, and I think it was near Mount Wellington there or somewhere. There's this is in Auckland, and they had this little McDonald's. And anyway, it was in the afternoon, and this little Down syndrome girl was cleaning the tables and what have you. And she looked really cute in the uniform and that, you know. And I thought to myself, she probably really, really enjoys her job because she's got that nature, you know, that way about her. So when I left, you know, because I was just sort of doing a bit of writing and stuff, and when I left, I went her way, you know, because she was still clearing. I went her way and I said, do you like working here? And she said, oh, yeah. And I thought, well, that's that confirmed. And I said, how long have you worked here? And she said, 5 years. And I thought, well, isn't that just fabulous? And I said, how long do you work? And she said she comes in, you know, for 3 hours or something in the afternoon, and her mum comes and picks her up. Well, you just imagine that wee girl feeling as though she's like other people, you know, whether they're normal or not, I wouldn't know because I don't know what normal is nowadays. But, you know, like Matt would say, you know, with his sort of his foundation, isn't it?
2: The founder of Respect NZ Charitable Trust.
3: Oh, heavens. Well, I'll have to write that. Yeah, I've got my pen here. Hang on a minute. Well, I'll get it off you somehow, and that, you know.
2: So you can just go and find it at respectnz.org.nz.
3: Oh, awesome. Nope, got that
2: nope,
3: stuff.
2: Just .org, no .nz. So just respectnz.org. There you go.
3: Awesome. Yes,
2: thanks for that, Yvonne.
3: That's really good. Now, did he write a book?

0: did write a book, but about a completely different subject.
1: Oh, right. Well, you were going to tell us the title. Have you done that?
0: We're going to do it right now. What is it?
2: The title of the book is Small Mouth Demon. It's nothing to do with this current show, though. It's a novel, a crime fiction novel.
0: And where can I find the book?
2: Oh, you can probably find it on Amazon, I guess. And there's a really, really good audio book of it on Spotify.
0: Fantastic. All right. Yvonne, thank you for your call. Appreciate it very much.
2: Thank you, Yvonne.
0: We're going to take a break. When we come back, last year calls and your texts here tonight on the Nutters Club.
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3: 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Perspective.
6: If there are people out there who are not already collecting prescriptions because of the $5 cost, there will be very few. This is the third Labor Party policy in 2 weeks where the numbers don't add up.
7: So we had the GDP figures out and the first 3 months of the year came in at a decent 0.8%. Manufacturing led the charge.
8: Next year they reckon there's going to be production of 110 million barrels a day. Is that a lot? Yes. We need 105, so what's that going to do to the price? 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
0: Welcome back to the show. We're fast approaching the end of the show, and I am going to come to a few more of your texts. But just to come back to you for a moment, Matt, of course, our guest tonight, Matt Schwartz, founder of Respect NZ Charitable Trust. You can find them all there at respectnz.org. What is it that you would like anyone listening to this tonight that goes, bloody spot on, Matt. I agree. I want to roll up my sleeves and get involved. What does that look like?
2: Well, we've got a few asks, I guess. The most important thing is we're building a movement here and we really want people's support. Let me be clear, we don't want people's money. We're not asking for that. We're not asking for donations from members of the public. Our intention is to be funded organisationally, and that is mostly out of the private sector. So we don't ask for and we don't accept donations from individual people unless they're exceptionally wealthy. But we would really love for organisations that have staff who are experiencing this problem in the world to contact us, to support us, to join organisations like One New Zealand and AA Insurance and the others who we will be announcing at some point in the near future, to join us and to help us speak with one voice to the country. We can no longer afford to speak with a fractured voice. We have to unify and stand together on this issue, and that's how we're going to affect change. Other than that, we did start a Facebook page today. My trust board made me do that. I'm not particularly good or in love with social media, but they made me do it. I'm sure your listenership will have some sympathy for me on that. If they can find the Facebook page somewhere out there on the internet and follow it, we would be very grateful. Or if they're professionals, they can track us down on LinkedIn. We're on there too, and follow us there. We'd be very grateful.
7: I tell you what, I'll even chuck it up on the Nutters Club Facebook page.
2: Oh, look, then people will be able to find it. That sounds remarkably modern.
0: That's very respectful, of the work, Carl.
2: And we'd
0: Thank
2: be
0: you.
2: Very grateful for that. We really would. Go and visit the website at www.respectnz.org. There is no NZ on the end of that. It's just www.respect.org. And check it out. And, you know, communicate with us. Tell us what you like. Tell us what you don't like. Maybe tell us less of what you don't like.
7: And be respectful when you feedback.
2: Surely. Yes, absolutely. Be respectful when you're talking to

0: to us, that would be great. We'd really appreciate that. And let's all just ask ourselves, hey, what sort of country do we want to live in? What kind of country do we want our kids to live in and our grandkids? Because I don't know that we're building it currently. This is not something that we can legislate for. This is not something our politicians are going to come and rescue us for. This is something that we have to do from the ground up as people. It starts with us and it ends with us. And so, yeah, any kind of awareness or support that you can offer, we would be very grateful.
1: Well, let's do everything that we can, of course, and so happy to share the links there, and by all means, keep us updated where things are going with this. It's a wonderful initiative that you've got.
0: Didn't Kyle tell you that you guys are official sponsors?
1: Well, no, I think we blew the budget on giving it to Sue at the start of the show for the Coast Guard.
0: He signed you up earlier.
1: Well, look, speaking of money, just got another text here, guys, hot off the press. Texter here, this is Donna. Donna says, I was $2 short in cash for my groceries in New World Supermarket. A lady behind me paid for it. Here in Timaru. There you go.
0: Timaru is winning. Maybe we should headquarter ourselves there.
1: I think you've just got to start it where it's working, Timaru, and it just radiates out from the rest of the country from there.
2: Yeah, I've never been to Timaru.
1: Well, I think you and I have just set our sights on our next road trip destination then, Kyle.
2: Well, I'm actually planning a summer road trip. I think I'm going to have to add Timaru to the list. I'm going to have to go check this out for myself.
1: Caroline Bay is to be recommended.
2: Who's Caroline?
1: Well, she's the bay that was named after.
2: Okay.
1: Caroline Bay.
2: All right.
1: They've got a very good daily paper there.
2: Excellent.
1: That's stretching good. Now. It's been a wee while since I've been to Timaru. They've got an active port.
2: Good.
1: Yeah.
2: That's useful.
1: Yep. So, you know, boats. Oh, I like boats.
2: You like boats.
1: Yep. So, yeah.
2: Probably got a Coast Guard too.
1: Maybe. We'll find out. Let's go to the lines anyway. We'll quickly get David in there. David, good evening to you. Good morning to you.
3: Hi, Hamish Pryle and your guest. I've been going to a cafe restaurant on Mount Eden Road. It's actually called Fraser's for the last 15 years, and the staff have always been so friendly to me. We just become friends, and they're really respectful. They know I'm a slightly special needs, but they're so accommodating. They don't mind me talking a bit louder and talk to them. But if I'm talking too loud, they just sort of tell me to keep my voice down. But I've actually got a hearing aid now that I can wear sometimes, so that's great. Anyway, have a good morning, Hamish, Kyle, and thank you very much for your show. And we all have to show respect. And there are people that sometimes have bad days and sometimes go a bit berserk, but there's things in their life that are bad in their life, and they really need some extra help. Okay, thank you very much. Bye.
1: Thanks,
3: bye.
1: David. Always good bye. To hear from you. And yeah, no, Fraser's Cafe there on Mount Eden Road. Thank you very much to Fraser's for, you know, being as kind to David as you can possibly be. And so he's a long time caller to the show, Matt. So you know, that is high praise indeed.
0: Thank you.
2: My
0: thank
2: youngest says Fraser's got the best chips in Auckland.
1: You reckon?
2: Yeah, she would know.
1: Yeah, it's a good place, Fraser's, actually. Mm. I've had experiences there where I've had, you know, like one too many coffees and got the shakes because I'm actually just enjoying the atmosphere sitting there. Anyway, another text here, it just says, evening, do you think that we could use your learnings in a prison? Is that that one of the aspirations? You know, if you could crack, you know, being able to teach people in a prison about respect, is that something that could, you know, help inform what would work for the rest of us?
0: In a prison environment, I imagine they have entirely their own system of courtesy and respect that probably works for them. I would prefer if we could be the ambulance at the top of the cliff and not at the bottom, and keep people out of prison where courtesy and respect might help them perhaps to remain at large and free. That would be my hope. But I would very much like to get into schools at some point and talk about the golden rule, talk about the need for courtesy and respect in society, and see how kids are feeling about it these days.
1: Excellent. And so just so you know, the website there is respectnz.org. if you want to go

0: and have a look at the work that they're doing. Matt Schwartz, thank you so much for all of your work, your time, and your vision for this. And we wish you nothing but the best. Look forward to hearing updates as the work continues. You've got a long road ahead of you, I'm sure, but I think that it's one which is a fantastic initiative to be putting into action. So well done and all the best.
1: Thank you very much. Thank you very much for having me. I'm extremely grateful to you both.
0: Kyle McDonald, thank you very much for being here.
2: My pleasure.
0: Thank you to our producers tonight, Boris and Jimmy. And thank you also to our special guest producer, Steve Crow. No, not that Steve Crow, another Steve Crow. But anyway, he's been out there tonight. So thank you, Steve. We couldn't have done it without you. Where have you been all our lives? And thanks so much to Newstalk ZB for letting us in the building, New Zealand On Air for paying the bills. But most of all, thank you to you. Thank you for your calls. Thank you for your texts. And we look forward to your company and doing it all again next week here on Another Talk.

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0: Joint Auckland University World Vision Report is calling for changes to our immigration settings and humanitarian protections to better support people who are displaced. The report claims we organise support and fundings too late, usually while the emergency is already unfolding. Head of Advocacy and Justice Rebecca Armstrong says the government needs a strong emergency protection framework.
1: It would set out in advance when New Zealand should respond, who should be eligible, what pathways are available, what support they should receive.
0: Signs our health system is starting to sink without the funding to match our escalating needs. Health researchers say this year's budget increase is not enough to respond to population growth, higher costs, or rising demand. Victoria University's Dr. Jackie Cumming says we're about $420 million short of providing the same level of service we saw in the past year. Dr. Cumming says the same pressures remain.
2: Staff are going to continue to feel stressed. People are still not going to be able to easily access primary healthcare services, and the likelihood of elective services, for example, may well also fall.
0: A large gathering of North Canterbury antisocial drivers faced a major police operation on Saturday night. Police issued some 50 infringement notices and ordered about 20 vehicles off the road with green and pink stickers. Several drivers also had their licences suspended for exceeding demerit limits. Two vehicles were impounded. Superintendent Tony Hill says officers monitored the group's movements from Rangiora to Swannanoa and Kaiapoi, boxing them in at an intersection and checking every vehicle at a police checkpoint. The National Party has unveiled its first major policy of election year at its annual conference in Wellington yesterday, promising a major overhaul of KiwiSaver. The party that once rallied against KiwiSaver is now embracing it, with leader Chris Luxon announcing to party faithful it'll be compulsory from 2028 if National is re-elected in November. Political reporter Ethan Griffiths was there.
3: The speech was met with rapturous applause from the 500 members in the room, including just one former leader, Dame Jenny Shipley. It followed an earlier speech from campaign chair Simeon Brown, who dressed down Labour, the Greens and Te Pāti Māori and referred to Coalition Partners Act and NZ First as squabbling children, imploring voters to side with National.
0: And the Green Party is taking aim at the mega wealthy and largest corporations as it gears up for the election. The Greens promise a 2.5% tax on the net assets of the super rich above $10 million, excluding the family home. It also plans to change income tax rates, giving those earning under $160,000 a year a tax cut. Co-leader Chloe Swarbrick says 150 people at the top of the pile own more wealth than half of the country.
4: That's not inevitable. That is a consequence of economic settings that have been put in place and exaggerated massively over the last 40 years.
0: In sport, disappointment for the New Zealand women's hockey team.
5: And that is that. India are the FIH Hockey Women's Nations Cup champions for 2026.
0: The Black Sticks missed defending their Nations Cup title with a 2-0 loss to India in the final on Auckland's North Shore. India dropped into a deep defensive shape for most of the game, which the Black Sticks could not penetrate. The Mystics have found their challenger for Netball's ANZ Premiership Grand Final. They'll play the Southern Steel, who beat the Tactics by 6 goals in the elimination final in Invercargill. The perfect return for Warriors versatile back Shaun's Nicol-Klokstar. He scored 4 of his side's 7 tries in a 38-20 win over the Cowboys in Christchurch. Nicol-Klokstar filled in on the wing after 2 months in and out of the side with an injury and says he'll play wherever he's needed.
6: It's been a little bit of a injury-ridden year, and for me, I'm just stoked to be amongst the team. Ruby gave me that opportunity to be a part of the team last week, to sit on the bench, and now the opportunity on the wing.
0: The Warriors moved to second on the ladder with 24 points, 4 shy of leaders Penrith. The Black Caps have beaten England on the final day of the second cricket test to win by 253 runs at the Oval. The deciding test starts at Trent Bridge in Nottingham on Thursday. That's news and sport. I'm Joe Gilfillan.
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2: News Talk ZB Weather Watch 24/7 for Monday, June the 22nd. Good morning. Welcome. And the short forecast for Northland, Auckland and the Coromandel Peninsula. A few showers this morning. Oh, there's other places too, but they're the first ones. Stand by if that wasn't you. A few showers this morning and then mainly fine. Showers return to Auckland and Coromandel this evening. For Waikato to Whanganui, including the Bay of Plenty and the Central High Country, morning cloud or fog patches, then fine. However, some evening cloud around Waikato and the Bay of Plenty. Gisborne and Hawke's Bay, mostly cloudy, showers becoming isolated from this afternoon. Horowhenua, Kapiti Coast, Wellington and Wairarapa. Remaining showers will clear early this morning, then a nice fine day. Peg the washing out. Have confidence. Clutha, Southland and Fiordland, partly cloudy with isolated showers for Fiordland and Clutha until this afternoon. Showers persist about Fiordland and Stewart Island. The remaining parts of the South Island, areas of morning cloud or fog, otherwise fine with a frosty start. Oh, I love that. Get the fire going. However, cloud around Grey and Westland by this evening. The Chatham Islands partly cloudy with morning showers. The warmest place at the moment, Waikawau Bay. When isn't it Waikawau Bay? Honestly, shivers, that's a warm place. 15. And the coolest already is Twizel, down on minus 1.9.
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4: Ready or not?
2: Yes, good morning. I was born ready. When I was born, I said, I'm ready. I don't think I said anything, but 0800 80 1080 is what I should have said. That's a free phone number. The text with a very small charge, 9292, and my email is roman@newstalkzb.co.nz.

Oh, yes, tremendous. Thank you. I hope you are as well after a beautiful long weekend. Well, it hasn't been long. It has been for me. It's felt quite lengthy. A good 6 or 7 metres for me. How was yours? Went for a tremendous walk yesterday. 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I used to say I've been for a good run. These days I'm happy with a walk. In the rain.

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Quite moist and mild. Hope you had a good weekend. We'll be into it soon. Stand by.

so much to talk about, isn't there? 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Often people would say the beginning. 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Sounds a bit biblical for my liking. 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We'll find the start in just a few moments.

0: the sun.
1: 12 past one, morning to you. It is Monday, the 22nd of June. I'm Roman Travers. I'm here till 5. I almost hesitated then. I had to think, am I here till 5? Yes, I am. It is Monday. It's a normal kind of a day. And insofar as what's normal these days. What's normal? I don't know anymore. I don't want to have a conversation with myself all night. Why not? Well, because, I don't start that. I'll do it quite easily. I do it at home all the time. I have arguments with myself in the kitchen about how good or bad my cooking is. In the end, I eat it. And then I rate myself, which is never very good, never very satisfying when it's just steamed broccoli and omelets every night. Anyway, poverty is real. It's not, though, is it? Oh, that's going to challenge you, isn't it? Poverty isn't real. It is, but it's not really. It sounds a bit Mickey Mouse, doesn't it? I was talking to one of the producers, actually, Boris. You'll know him well. I have a bit of a yarn with Jim and Boris before I come on. Bit of a chat. We were chatting about places we'd travel to and abject poverty. Now, I'm not taking away from anyone who is in that position of wondering just how on earth they're going to survive the next day because they're not sure how to spend what money they have. In some countries, there is no recognised welfare system. Abject poverty, open sewers, people living in the streets. People, we've got that. Wellington's got the open sewers. We've got the people living in the streets. We do have aspects of poverty in that regard. But unlike a lot of countries, we do have a backstop at some point. And it's not usually the government. Governments don't give a flying sausage anymore. They look like they're concerned, but government after government have run the country into the ground. You just heard in the news that the money allocated for health, you could break that down, break it all down. You could break it down into all the various sectors of health, all the different disease states, and every single one of them will tell you that they're struggling. Mental health, oncology, rheumatology, all the ologies. So they're all struggling. People are struggling. But ultimately, it's not entirely true when it comes to healthcare. Ultimately, someone will come to your aid. It won't be the government. It won't be Pharmac. They're both useless. Useless, useless. We've got a Minister of Health who goes, oh, grimacy, grimacy. Oh, yes. What are you saying next? It doesn't mean anything when the very people operating, metaphorically and literally in hospitals, are without what they really need. So going back to the poverty question, my point was that, heck, it's hot. Oh my God, it's a great big leather jacket on. I'm roasting. Whew. Just had to get rid of that. I might strip right down soon. Lucky it's radio. There is usually someone who's going to step in, and it's normally a charity. Our NGOs are absolutely incredible, right? So someone will pick up the pieces. You'll get something, a food parcel, some accommodation, whatever. So poverty is real-ish. And if you've travelled through places, Boris was talking about South America. I was talking about my trip through Africa in my 20s. A nice pencil line.

0: line across the continent, 9 countries over 4 months. I saw poverty. I saw things like Leper's Corner. I think that was in Nigeria. It was either Niger or Nigeria. A whole corner, and I couldn't help but stare. Not because I wanted to stare, it's because I hadn't seen anything like it before. Leper's Corner. No government help, no charities. They got what they could from day to day and shunned by society. So, the reason I'm bringing this up is because we're heading into an election, and every single election we're promised that things will change. I can tell you now that things will not change. Things will generally get worse. Aspects of what you think are important may get better, but generally speaking, we're not spending the money we need to spend to make things better. And I'm wondering what people are thinking about when they can't afford rent and they can't afford a mortgage. In terms of accommodation alone, I'm wondering if people are considering a couple of options that they may not have thought of before. I have signed up for both. Now, this isn't because I'm in a state of poverty. I have reduced my food intake, like a lot of people. I eat remarkably ordinary food. And this was largely not because I'm paid. I'm not paid billions. I'm not paid, you know, whatever. And I think a lot of people will be in the same situation. The money that you get for the job you do is allocated. And mine was largely taken up by a leaky building situation. And so I signed up over the weekend with 2 different house sitting websites. And I'm just wondering how many people have done this in a situation where poverty, for want of a better description, has meant they don't have the money for any accommodation at all, and they want to provide for themselves, not necessarily a family. I don't think it would work for a family. But there's 2 websites I've signed up with. Because our building's going to be gutted next year, early next year or late this year, they're not too sure yet. It will be a building site. There'll be nothing in it. No people, no fridges, no dishwashers, no carpets, no nothing. So I've signed up with the house sitting company and Kiwi House Sitters. There's a fee attached to it, and you go through a profile check. One of them does a police check, the other one doesn't. You've got references, which I had. What else do you need? You write a profile, you put up some pretty pictures, you talk about your love of goldfish and guinea pigs and poodles, and then off you go. And already I've got some bookings for next year, which is nice, because my lovely mother kept saying, but what are you going to do? Where are you going to go? And I was just, oh, I don't know. I don't know. I really had no idea. So I'm starting to fill in some of those dates already. I'm just wondering whether it's because of poverty, the inability to afford rent or a mortgage. If you have looked at those websites, there are more than just the 2, by the way. And has that been a game changer for you? It's relatively free accommodation. You don't pay for anything apart from joining up with the website. And one of them I've applied for is for 125 days. And if I can get one, I'll be doing backflips if I get that one. So is that something you've looked at before? If you've been someone in a house situation and you've gone away for work or a holiday and you've had people come in, tell me about how that worked and how it does work for you if you're a frequenter of those services. And if you've been someone who signed up like me and you're going into someone else's house, I feel quite nervous about that, especially when you're looking after Schnookums the guinea pig and Barry the goldfish, you know. Do everything you can to keep them happy. Blimey, okay, what do I do? Read them stories? I don't know. So let me know if you've ever had a crack at the house sitting company or Kiwi House Sitters or anything like that. And it may not have been here, it might have been overseas. 19 past 1, 0800 80 1080. 9292, the text.
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3: Fearless, focused, informed. 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
4: Nicola Willis, Finance Minister, back with us. Construction job numbers in construction this week in some parts of the country are through the roof. Do we see something good in construction or we just don't know?
5: Well, those construction numbers for Q1 are much lower than I'd like to see. There is this other construction category, things like infrastructure construction, energy construction. That number is more positive, which suggests that infrastructure investment is supporting some good activity. Residential construction has been struggling, but again, consents are now up.
4: Yeah,
5: we'd hope to see that translate through into more residential construction.
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6: 22 past 1, 0800 80 1080 will get you through. A text here, not happy. It's an interesting text because I kind of understand where you're coming from, but I'll tell you why you're completely wrong, kind of. You're not wrong, but you are. Roman, do you really think we want / need you rant on about the government all night? It won't be all night. When will we accept we just don't have enough money to do what we everyone wants / needs? We listen because we can't sleep and look to you for encouragement and comfort, not government bashing. Okay, so I understand that, but there's an election coming up. Number two, I'm not here to tell you bedtime stories. Once upon a time, there was a prime minister with no hair. I don't know, I could make a bedtime story out of it, I guess. My job is basically to decipher and get your input on the news of the day. And we have an election coming up. And as I've said, successive governments have run things into the ground. And once again, budgets are lean. So what else did you say? Well, not everyone doesn't have enough money. You say we. You sound like a politician. Politicians use the we word quite a bit, don't they? You're not speaking for everyone. You should just say I, because you're not speaking for everyone. But I understand. I understand it can be quite grim heading into an election. Mind you, it could be exciting as well. Unlikely to be the case, though. I've got other texts coming in. I'll get to those as soon as I can. Hi there, Kerry. Oh, Kenny, sorry.
7: Hi, Kenny.
6: Yeah.
7: All good. I've just been going to a lot of food banks lately because I've been laid off, had some problems with work. So I've been laid off and I've been noticing that even the food banks are struggling to have food to supply us with, because I'm like in a deficit of about 60, 70 bucks a week that I have to find if I want to survive, because it's right in my budget at the moment. I'm supplementing my stuff, my ways, by buying and selling stuff and, wheeling and dealing, but it's not really that good compared to like when I was living in Australia. It was just so much easier over there compared to here. I mean, just the price of milk and bread and the essentials these days over here is getting really, really unbelievable.
6: Yeah.
7: And the price of fuel. You know, are we ever going to be able to come out of this? That's what I'm wondering. I think we're just going to keep going spiraling downwards. It just seems to be getting worse and worse every year that I've been back here. I've been back 9 years now.
6: What concerns me, you mentioned a couple of things there. I think for a lot of people, fuel, petrol, diesel, avgas, the price of all fuels going up and then slightly coming down, people almost doing backflips in joy, the price has come down. It hasn't come down enough. And when you've got an out-of-control megalomaniac like Netanyahu with Israel,

0: So there's supposed to be ceasefires and we're going to have a big peace talk. And next thing, they're killing a journalist again yesterday and more people. You know, this is just something that's out of control. The US can't control their little poodle, Netanyahu. So I don't know when this will end. Or Helen Clark yesterday talking about diplomacy is the only way forward. Well, neither of those leaders are very diplomatic, are they?
1: No, they're just literally out because of blood. It's really sad that, you know, we've just literally had war after war after war.
0: Mm.
1: You know, we started off with the war in Russia and Ukraine, then we've gone to Israel and the Gaza, and now we're going, it's just, I don't think it's going to stop either. I think it's going to spiral worse. There seriously needs to be something done. And I think I blame a lot on COVID myself as well. I think COVID really, really stunted everything. Lots of business that had to shut. You know, people are really struggling now more than ever because of COVID.
0: So in terms of you personally and what you're dealing with on a day-to-day basis, you mentioned the things that I think front of mind for you, what, food, fuel? What about accommodation?
1: I'm lucky at the moment. After 9 years, I finally got a housing house. So
0: good.
1: I'm not really too bad for the rent.
0: Mm.
1: But if there's other little essentials that you need, like just bus fares. You know, it's ridiculous the price you pay for a bus fare these days. $4 or $5 just to go one way. And if you're traveling backwards and forwards to and from jobs and stuff, it chews into a little bit of the money that you get from the government really quickly.
0: Yeah.
1: Because you know, you're spending $30 to $40 a week on just travelling.
0: See, what concerns me about all of that is that a lot of people, and there's a great bolus of people, and that number's growing, depending on assistance from the government, and that's quite frightening because the government's trying to reduce their responsibility in that regard with more and more people looking for assistance. I just wonder what the future is. It's all very well to say, well, go and get a different job, retrain. All of that stuff comes at a cost and often costs money to pause life in order to retrain. I wonder how much of the assistance will be around in the future.
1: Yeah, that's the changeover to, because if you want to go back and retrain and restudy, you have to change over that. I study one instead of being on the actual, you have to go into that more form. It's a big rigmarole to do that too.
0: I wanted
1: to retrain.
0: Now, Kenny, it is, and you're right, it's an absolute rig for those that couldn't hear the call, and I'm very aware that was quite a hard call to hear, Kenny, just because I know we talked before you came on about being on the speaker and you had to be on a speaker. It does make it much harder. If you've got the ability not to be on speaker when you call, if that's an option, don't be on speaker. And I know it sounds weird, but if you're lying down for whatever reason, sit up, it makes a huge difference. In terms of something, the proximity of the microphone, the angle to your mouth. But, Kenny there reflecting on, you do hear that. It's almost like let them eat cake when you hear people say, well, people should just retrain. It's quite a trite comment to make. It's almost out of touch with reality. So with the diminishing government abilities to, well, you know, choice to hand out, to help, and with NGOs picking up the pieces more and more, and as Kenny said, struggling to supply people with food parcels at a food bank, that's a concern, isn't it? I do wonder what the future is for anyone if you don't have some kind of large capital behind you, money in the bank, a house, and that's a lot of people. So although, going back to a previous text, castigating me for talking about the government and poverty, it's a reality. And sure, I could talk about your favourite chocolates all night. How do you bake a banana cake? You know, lovely. But in reality, that's not going to help people. Actually, it might. I did some baking over the weekend, just on that very topic. He says not wanting to talk about it. I made a tray of big muffins and two loaves, and it was a banana cake mixture. I added poppy seeds, cranberries and walnuts, and they are yum. I'd pay big money for them. Well, I did, because I used butter. Delicious. I'm really enjoying those. Should have brought some to work, and I could have shown you. Anyway, 1:30. Patty, I'll be with you next, 0800 80 1080 to join in.
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5: 28 to 2 this Monday morning. Hi, Patty.
6: Oh, hi. Look, I don't know where to start. I've got so many gripes about this government. Oh. And today, and in the last, say, 3 days, I've heard about them selling off and what they're doing about our land, which we won't recover from for 30 or 40 years, and those guys will be well dead, and like a lot of people, but our young people won't be dead. And they're selling off the reserve land. I can't get my head around that. I can't get my head around Shane Jones, and I see he's at least stopped the deal. He's probably a little bit shaken about what he did with the travel allowance, and he's stopped the deal fishing going through. I don't know what this government is going to do next. I can't even begin to think how safe we are. We're not safe. God, what are they going to do next? They have to go.
5: Yeah, that Dockland sale is quite concerning for me, because once that is gone, that is gone forever.
6: And why aren't people, I don't think they realise that, you know, that's our land and they're selling it up and people are just coming in and buying it and inputting nothing into our country. Once it's gone, it's gone.
5: So you're pointing to foreigners buying that land. Statistically, Patty, that's actually not true. So it's actually the bulk of people buying homes, investing in properties. It's us, as opposed to people coming in from other countries. It's interesting, isn't it?
6: Yeah, I do understand that, but I don't want our conservation land.
5: No.
6: So.
5: I'm with you on that one. I don't care if it's a bit of rough scrub with a couple of flax bushes, because in time that will improve. But to flog it off because it's of no real value and to turn it into a dairy farm or a subdivision, that's never going to change. And it's a crying shame to let any government do that, isn't it?
6: And we will rue that decision for the rest of our lives. This country will.
5: Mm. Well, you know, this government has made it quite clear, if you read between the cracks or sort of twist the spotlight slightly one way to the other, you'll see that they actually have quite clearly a determination to sell more. And I don't think they've got the right to do that. We've given them the right to do that. But that's, yeah, as you say, future generations will be going, why did they do that for?
6: But this wasn't what they lined up. And, well, we're going to sell every this, that and the other thing, you know, on a promise when we get in. God, though, we would never have, I mean, who would have let the flock get in? I just can't believe it.
5: Yeah, well, oddly enough, Patty, I'm sure you know people like this. They don't care if they are completely connected to, enamoured by a political party. They'll support them in every single decision. In fact, they'll defend stupidity as opposed to just thinking rationally about a bad decision. So, you know, it's a tragedy, I think.
6: But you know,

0: This is where the opposition should be all over this. Why aren't they?
1: Well, yeah, look, I'm not so sure that they're not. It's about airtime. And if you were to go behind the scenes and read their websites and their press releases, if you've got options to see things like that, then you would probably see that. But it's the way that the media moves so quickly. You've got Shane Jones overspending by 91% on a trip, and that was big news for a couple of days. No one's going to refer to that again. I just think it's abhorrent that anyone thinks that that was okay. And then there'll be something else. There'll be some catastrophe. There'll be something said in Parliament that's offensive. And so we keep moving as opposed to addressing things and getting to the bottom of things.
0: We're not safe. We are not safe. That's how I feel.
1: No, I understand what you're saying, Patty. For me, it's not a safety thing. It's a complete up your nose with a rubber hose attitude that governments have. Once they're in, you've got this 3 years to act really quickly. Move as quickly as you can. Get some stuff done. Flog off as many of the crown jewels. Open the cupboards. What's left? You know, we've promised this. We need to sell something to in order to afford it. And I think the way to think about that when you're selling off the state-owned assets is to reflect upon things like railways or anything, the electricity companies, apart from those aspects which still have a government share. When you're promised that things will get better and they don't, when you've got a rail system that we've had to buy back and it's pretty useless in parts of the country, you can't tell me that everything like that has been a good idea. Oh, government shouldn't be involved with big businesses like that. It should be sold off. Really? So what are we voting them in for? We vote them in on the promise that they know what they're doing, that they can manage and run things, and then they just get in there like real estate agents and flog it off. Ridiculous. Especially with that dockland at the moment. If you haven't seen that map of the country with the huge tracts of land that will be sold off under this government, have a look. Oh, I love New Zealand. Do you want to see more dairy farms? Is that what you want to see? More hideous apartment blocks. I don't know. I don't know what people are going to do with this dockland, but anyway, to me, it's a crime. Thank you, Patty. Good to hear from you. 0800 80 1080 and 9292 on the text, 2222. G'day there, Nigel.
2: Yeah, right, man. Before we start on the super deal, just quickly, I was just reading there tonight that, last night, that another overseas company just bought up a big dairy farm in North Island, which they're going to plant into trees. They've bought up a few of them up there. So that's what's happening there, so there won't be more dairy farms. Mm. Now, this super with this national thing, when a baby's born, they put $1,500 into a super account.
1: Yeah.
2: Now, what they haven't said yet is how much that's going to cost the country a year, all right, for the 1500. Luxon come out and said that when they get to the age of 18, they should have, but what it's not, they will have, they should have about $5,000 in their account. Now, as you know, if you're paying into a super scheme, these super schemes take fees every year, or every month they take out fees, and then when we take tax out on what you've earned on your super, on their, on the scheme things. So if you ain't contributing every week to that super account, it's going to be going into negative, isn't it? You ain't going to $5,000 when you're 18.
1: No, it's not going to go into negative. No, the fees that they take are minimal, and if it's invested correctly, you're going to be making good money over a long period of time, aren't you?
2: Well, I think it's what it should have been was, When you start work, all right, we will give you a contribution of X amount of dollars to kickstart your super account, whether it be $5,000 or something like that. What would happen then if say I was to have a couple of kids, they get this $1,500 thing, and then I bugger New Zealand, I'm on a plane and I go to work overseas, but these kids have already got a super account. And then when they're 18, they come back to New Zealand if they want to, but they've still got all that money invested here.
1: Well, that's par for the course. I'm just looking at that story now. I'm not a big fan of giving people a big chunk of money at birth. $1,500 for the kickstart is what Christopher Luxon is saying. As you say, give it to people when they start work and encourage them to be here and want to stay here. Yeah.
2: That's, That's right. You know, because as I say, like, you know, they don't know what their parents are going to do. Their parents could be

0: had enough of New Zealand, want to immigrate overseas to work for 10 years, 20 years, but they've got that money sitting here. And they're not contributing to our economy, are they?
1: Yeah. Yeah, and I don't begrudge people doing that, because I've done it over the years. Both of my daughters are living in Australia. Whether they come back is another thing, but this is just your birthright, isn't it? If you're born and you become a New Zealander, or you become a New Zealander any other way, you're a New Zealander. And so whether you live here or overseas...
0: I've just transferred, because I get the gold card next year, and I've just transferred $100,000 out of my Australian, I just closed up my Australian super account over there, and transferred $100,000 back here, and I tell you what, it ain't easy transferring the money out of Australia back to New Zealand.
1: No.
0: I had to get the police to identify me, to say who I was and everything, and sign an affidavit, then I had to take it to the Australian embassy and get them, and file the documents through them, to Australia to get it out of the Australian thing, and then I don't get it. It goes into my New Zealand super account. So it sits in there, and there's fees all the way through. Like, you're transferring it out of Australian dollars into New Zealand dollars, so you miss out a bit there. But there's fees all the way. Everyone's clocking the ticket, you know?
1: Yeah. But you wouldn't have done it if it wasn't worthwhile. You had to do it, so it's done.
0: Yeah.
1: How much time do you think you spent doing all the admin work?
0: Well, the fact is, I had to go to Wellington. I had to go from Christchurch to Wellington to the embassy file the paperwork.
1: Yeah.
0: You know, to go through their government tax department so that they would get the funds released, even though it was in hospice on the you'll see them over the NRL teams, jersey sponsorships on the league and all that. It was invested in them. But you had to go through and get the government approval and all that sort of thing, and their tax thing, and then I had to sign an affidavit that I won't be going back, you know, before I'm 65 and reworking in Australia and all that sort of thing.
1: Yeah, it's a bit of a rigmarole, but it sounds like it's all done now. So, yeah, the whole having to turn up to an embassy, that's very antiquated, isn't it?
0: Yeah, well, that's right, because they take your photo and everything, because, and the documentation and that. At one stage, after I'd been at the embassy in Wellington, they said, oh, you may have to actually go to the Australian embassy in Auckland. And I says, well, can't you courier that up to them? Can't you do, you know?
1: That's ridiculous.
0: And, Yeah. See, you've got all the paperwork here. You've got the police thing, the whole nine yards to say who I actually... I said, why can't you look at my driver's license? They said, oh, it could be a fake one, you know.
1: Oh,
0: and
1: Lord.
0: I says, yeah. So I had to go through, and it was just diabolical, you know.
1: Yeah, it doesn't sound good, but well worth getting the money eventually, I'd imagine. Thanks, Nigel. Yeah, so Nigel there talking about the Prime Minister, Christopher Luxon, saying that if he's re-elected, National would automatically enrol children in KiwiSaver from birth with a $1,500 kickstart. Doesn't make a lot of sense to me. That to me is almost as dumb as the fees-free scheme that the previous government brought in for the first year at university. That made no sense. Give it to people at the end. The $1,500, that should certainly be something that people get, if they're going to get it at all, when they start work. You know, I hadn't really thought about it from Nigel's point of view, but you're quite right. When you're born, you have no idea where you're going to be. You could leave school, qualify as, train somewhere, do whatever in any other country. And to Nigel's point, your family could move elsewhere as well. But yeah, I wouldn't be put off by the clipping of the ticket, the fees, tax. It's minimal. I had that discussion with someone who actually ran a KiwiSaver company, and they said our fees are really minimal. And I made the change a few years ago. But then I changed again to a different provider who said, don't focus on the fees, focus on the productivity, focus on the gains, and see who's providing those for you. And so I did that and changed again. Changing is easy with KiwiSaver. Getting your superannuation in from overseas, not so easy. Isn't that crazy? Why couldn't Nigel just have a Zoom call with an embassy person? And if they said, oh, that could be an AI-generated version of Nigel. Okay, so go down to your local police station, stand beside a policeman. I'm here for an official call with the embassy. Can you verify that I'm me? Yep, that's you, says Constable Dilworth. And on you go again. What's

0: this antiquated having to fly to an embassy? Ridiculous. What are we, 1972? Well, in some ways we are. Have you ever signed up with a house-sitting company, house-minding? There are several official companies operating here in New Zealand. The house-sitting company, Kiwi House Sitters, they're two of them. There's a fee you pay. You go through a vetting process. You have all sorts of... One of them was very thorough. Interviews, references, police check. One just wanted you to fill out some stuff online and off you went. And so in terms of not necessarily poverty, but in terms of saving money, is that something you've done? Maybe you've done it just to have a holiday. Check out a different part of the country or the world. How's it gone for you as a house sitter or as someone whose house has been sat? Does that make sense? 14 to 2.
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0: 12 to 2, Roman, whoever said to you this morning to stop moaning about the government, just go back to sleep. And when you wake up one day and own nothing, I hope you're happy. While the bankers have charged us a fortune in interest on non-existent money that the government has allowed them to do, and Shane Jones is a Rhodes Scholar, and you folks don't seem to understand the significance of this. What do you mean by that? What is it that you know that no one else knows? Let me know. Put us in the know. Thank you. 0800 80 1080 9292 is the text. Helen Clark over the weekend on Q&A talking about diplomacy being the only way to end the war in the Middle East. Israel are just doing whatever they want because they do, because they're totally, absolutely run by evil. Oh, there's only so many words I can use on the radio, but they don't care. They're just doing whatever they want. There was a journalist or cameraman killed from Al Jazeera News over the weekend and more people killed. So much for a ceasefire. Who's going to rein in the leadership of Israel? Who's going to stop that genocide? Helen Clark's talking about diplomacy. Donald Trump does whatever he wants. He flouts international law. Diplomacy? It's quaint, isn't it? How bizarre is it that we have so few people calling all the shots in the world and none of them have any humanity or observe international diplomacy and law? 0800 80 1080 9292 is the text. Hi, Peter.
6: Good morning. Before you spoke about Helen Clark, the guy was saying how banks basically create 98% of the money from nowhere, have a banker's license, and are able to create money basically as debt, and people pay interest on it. And governments like New Zealand government let the privately owned Federal Reserve Bank, it's not federal and there's no reserves, it's called a printing press, they're able to create money and lend it to the New Zealand government, whereas the first

0: Labor government, which is not anything similar to the current Labor Party, they created debt-free money by the Reserve Bank, and that was to fund state houses. And they charged the Ministry of Works 2 or 3% to create the money, and we had the Ministry of Works that were involved in the state houses, and I think we had 700,000 people at the time. And, you know, things were pretty sad. And the Labor Party that came into office, Michael Joseph Savage didn't do all the work beforehand, but he was the Prime Minister. And a lot of people just don't understand the basic finance. And you can understand the how the Federal Reserve was created. There's a free YouTube channel.
1: That sort of commentary, I don't think it's very helpful, because it comes from a position of arrogance to say that a lot of people don't understand. Well, how do you know? When was the last time that you went into the street and surveyed what people understand about anything?
0: Well, the book, which is free on YouTube as a YouTube thing, was The Creature from Jekyll Island, written by Edward Giffen. Now, people don't pay any attention. 70% of the people vote regularly, maybe being influenced by their parents. They don't have the time to do the due diligence on what is on offer at election time. And if you hire someone who lied to you and continues to lie to you, would you employ them to do a job around your house?
1: Yeah.
0: And sold your assets and all that sort of stuff? You know, people get what they are brainwashed to, but the brainwashing is absolutely horrendous through the media.
1: That's right, well, through the media. Well, the media is as a medium. Yeah, but you see, that once again implies that, because I'm part of the media, are you implying that I have a particular boat to row?
0: Well, one of your guests sometimes doesn't let me on your program. One of your hosts, I should say.
1: Mm.
0: You haven't gone to that level.
1: Oh, okay. I don't ban anyone.
0: And the subject, you know, that they say they probably don't like. And, you know, the media is sort of, unfortunately, sort of consumer-driven, and it's about, you know...
1: clickbait.
0: Clickbait, just like the digital age of digitalizing everything.
1: Yes, but the fact that you agree with clickbait undoes your argument completely, because clickbait implies that you choose what you click on. So no one's making you do that. If you choose to click on something and that drives that story further up the order, that's you as a consumer. That's not the media. So you go onto a website, any news website, and you scroll, look at that. That's your choice. No one's making you do it. And you clearly have an interest to promote what you're interested in. And I guess to some extent I do. And if I'm completely honest about political parties, I've got no idea. Because I'm looking for something, what I'm looking for is something different. I'm looking for something refreshing, and what I'm seeing is very few parties offering anything different. Just more of the same, wrapped up in a different shroud. Off we go again, and then we get back into a cycle of, by the way, there's no money to do any of this. We're going to have to forego that promise in order to do this. It's just swinging that spotlight from a hospital to a bridge to a road, back to the police, back to justice. There isn't enough money to do it all. And I don't think a refreshing new political party will actually be able to change that unless we have incredible reform when it comes to tax, which is something we'll get onto a bit later on as well. Good on you, Peter. Banned? Why? No. Unless you start talking about your fervent love of Russia, then you're out the door. You're gone, burger. But yeah, unless you're completely insane, no, you're not banned. 6-2.
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4: 4-2-2 already on this Monday morning. Now, Donna says it's only greed that people want to go over to Australia. Our country's not good enough, bugger them. I'm not offended by that because it's just stupid. It's a stupid thing to say and it's completely irrational and far from the truth. Clearly, it's not only greed that makes people move to Australia. What a dumb thing to say. There's all sorts of reasons people move to Australia. We couldn't cover them all in 4 hours. Well, we probably could, but you know. No, Donna, no, that's not true. I'm pretty sure you understand that as well. Roman, if the government have changed laws to sell the land, then they don't have the right to sell. There is a prominent national MP whose family is in the business of mining, which this law change will suit. What overseas interest will buy big amounts of land too? Thank you for talking about it. This government is dangerous. Yeah, keep your eye on that, by the way. And if you don't know much about the quantity of land, just have a look online. If you've got the ability to look up dock land potentially being sold, there's a map that shows the areas and it's huge. And it's been cushioned by them saying, oh, it's, you know, it's not really land of significance or any great value. Really? Okay. But it's not yours to sell. Any government is basically a caretaker for 3 years. I can't believe that that sort of stuff will happen. But, you know, how do you stop that before an election? I'm not sure. 0800 80 1080, if you can tell me. Roman, I just heard you say we vote the government in to control the state and run everything. Are you insane? That is the very last thing we vote for, says Noel. Oh, you'd have to explain yourself there, Noel. What do you mean? Don't the government control just about everything? Isn't that the very raison d'etre for a government, Noel? Let me know.
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1: The Mike Hosking Breakfast. 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
11: In this update, Hope's food manufacturers will tighten up their safety measures after metal was found in some products. New Zealand Food Safety has revealed its largest recall.

0: Green's tax package includes new taxes on the net assets of the super wealthy while giving more money back to 96% of New Zealanders. The Greens also plan to tax tech companies' offshore profits and apply a new levy on our four big banks as they do in Australia. Co-leader Chloe Swarbrick says this is a chance to bank local.
1: I hear loud and clear from New Zealanders across this country that they are fed up with our money going offshore and not circulating here to create jobs and to build local businesses.
0: ACT Party leader David Seymour is not sold on the idea of boosting KiwiSaver contributions and making the scheme compulsory. National yesterday announced KiwiSaver would be mandatory for all workers if the party's re-elected come November. But Mr. Seymour says if ACT were to support that, they'd need significant carve-outs to allow workers to use the 12% contributions to pay down their mortgages or invest in a small business. As the policy stands, Mr. Seymour says banks will be the big winners.
2: They get fees for holding your KiwiSaver, and they get more interest if you pay down your debts and your mortgage slower.
0: The government is adding $50,000 a year to funding performance shows for young people. That brings annual funding to more than $1.7 million, supporting programs such as Smoke Free Rock Quest, Band Quest and Toy Wearable Arts. It's part of a larger funding package that includes more than $5 million and provides musical instruments to primary and intermediate schools. Air New Zealand says baggage cannot be unloaded from a plane stuck in soft ground at Christchurch Airport. The aircraft was pushed off its stand during pushback yesterday morning for a flight to Auckland, but its wheels ended up on grass beside the taxiway. Chief Safety and Risk Officer Nathan McGraw says the plane is staying in place overnight until specialist tow equipment arrives to move it safely. He says baggage will be reunited with passengers as quickly as possible. Auckland University researchers are delving into a hereditary brain disease affecting Filipino men. Lubag syndrome is passed on as a recessive gene from mother to son, affecting 6 in every 100,000 men on the island of Panay. It causes severe uncontrolled movements, and some men lose the ability to walk. Research fellow Dr. Malvindar Singh Baines says testing brain tissue has allowed them to work out which part of the brain the disease affects.
3: We've mapped out how this condition affects an area in the central part of the brain called the striatum. That region of the brain is essential for our ability to move.
0: In sport, the second berth in the national netball final has been claimed.
4: The Southern Steel celebrates in front of a raucous home Invercargill crowd. They are heading to the ANZ Premiership Grand Final.
0: The Steel eliminated the defending champion Mainland Tactics with a 60-54 win over their South Island rivals. They head north to play the Mystics in the decider in Auckland on Saturday. It took the Black Caps less than an hour to win the second cricket test by 253 runs at the Oval. New Zealand bowled out England for 209 to level the series at 1-1. The deciding test starts at Trent Bridge on Thursday. New Zealand driver Matt Payne has held his qualifying position for a second-place finish in the final supercars race of the weekend in Darwin. Wyndham Clark can sense Scotty Scheffler's presence on the US Golf Open leaderboard even if he is six shots back. Clark, the 2023 champion, leads on 7-under at Shinnecock Hills, with Scheffler among a group tied for second with 18 holes to go. Clark says he just has to play his own game and not think about the world number one.
5: I mean, Scotty's the best player in the world, and he's gonna play probably really good. He always does. But it's nice to have a six shot lead on him. But really, I'm just gonna keep approaching it the same.
0: Clark and Scheffler tee off as the final pairing at 6:30 this morning. That's news and sport. I'm Joe Gilfillan.
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5: Newsblog ZB Weather Watch 24/7 for Monday, the 22nd of June. Welcome to you. Hope you're nice and warm. In fact, it's not very cold around the country, is it? Apart from Twizel, which I will get to very soon. I'm not going to be there, but I'll let you know how cold it is. For Northland, Auckland and the Coromandel Peninsula, a few showers this morning and then mainly fine. The showers return to Auckland and Coromandel by this evening. Waikato to Whanganui, including the Bay of Plenty and the Central High Country. Morning fog and cloud, and then fine. However, some of that evening cloud will return around Waikato and the Bay of Plenty. Gisborne and Hawke's Bay, mostly cloudy. Showers becoming isolated by this afternoon. Hauraferewa, Kapiti Coast, Wellington and Wairarapa. Remaining showers will clear early this morning into a fine day. Clutha, Southland, Fiordland, partly cloudy, with coastal showers for Southland and Clutha until this afternoon. The showers persist around Fiordland and Stewart Island. The rest of the South Island, areas of morning cloud or fog, otherwise fine with a frosty start. However, cloud about Grey and Westland in the evening. And the Chatham Islands, your Monday partly cloudy with a couple of morning showers. The warmest place, it's still Waikawau Bay on Coromandel's Peninsula, 14. And the coolest is Twizel, now on -2.1.
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7: Ready or not?
5: 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And my email is roman@newstalkzb.co.nz. I'll check those emails soon. I haven't had a look yet.

9 past 2 this Monday morning here through till 5. Great to have your company as Keir Starmer. Sir Keir Starmer is reflecting upon political realities. It looks like his time is definitely limited in the job there. I wonder what that means for the UK, though, apart from perhaps stability and leadership. I wonder what else will change. If you are listening on iHeartRadio in the UK or anywhere, and you'd like to reflect upon that or anything, let me know. Blimey, you're getting some hot weather, aren't you? And France. Oh, the people aren't coping. Sacre bleu. France is putting emergency services and military forces on wildfire alert, restricting public alcohol consumption. I'm not really sure how that helps. And cancelling some outdoor sports to cope with the heatwave, which is unfurling across parts of Europe. About a third of France is under the National Weather Service's heat red alert. Yesterday, the temperatures were at a nationwide high. They were expected to get to 40 degrees in France yesterday. Well, hang on, what's today? No, today's Monday, so that's today for them. Well, you know what I'm saying. It's Sunday for them. 40. Flip the desk. That's kind of... that's too much, isn't it? Yeah, and this is a country where air conditioning is not widespread. It's not like Australia, where if you don't have air conditioning and you live in parts of Australia, good luck. And the forecast for their Monday is even hotter. Hotter than 40 degrees? No thanks. I'm just reading a tweet. What do you call those? It's on Truth Social. Donald Trump says Keir Starmer will resign as

0: Prime Minister of the United Kingdom. He failed badly. Oh, they've just taken it off the screen. Yeah, that's Donald Trump. He's like a belligerent five-year-old, isn't he? The things he says behind the scenes, but on social media, but not face-to-face with the very person he's talking about. Terrible. I'll try and find that text, actually. That's just been put up as breaking news. I'll get to that soon. But back to that weather. Honestly. That's huge, isn't it? Big temperatures. The Eiffel Tower and other Paris venues set up misting stations to cool down the crowds. Can you imagine standing in a sweaty, hot crowd on the concrete, waiting to get into something beautiful in France? More than 200,000 people across Europe died from heat-related causes over the past 4 years. 200,000. Most of those fatalities were preventable. And that's statistics from the World Health Organization. Who? More above-average temperatures are expected this summer, which can cause heat exhaustion and life-threatening heat stroke. When you're not used to the heat and you're not consuming enough water, you can't be drinking cups of tea and coffee. For those people that say, oh, I never drink water, that's a diuretic. That's going to make you dehydrated. It's going to make you go to the toilet. You've got to be just necking down bottles of water, don't you? I don't know how many bottles of water people are drinking these days, or cups of water, glasses, whatever they say. I always think it's weird when they say 3 to 4 glasses of water a day. How big is the glass? I struggle to get through. I've got these great big metal kind of bottles, these Yeti bottles. They're about 1.4 litres. I drink one of those a day. And that, for me, that's quite a lot of water, especially on a day that's not particularly hot or even slightly warm. Have you got friends or family in Europe at the moment? Perhaps you're there at the moment listening on iHeartRadio. 40 degrees in France. No, thanks. And remember, official temperatures are always taken out of the sun. Lordy Lord, Lord only knows what the temperature would be in the sun. The World Health Organization's Europe office called for countries and institutions to implement heat plans, such as opening cooling centres or introducing breaks or flexible shifts to enable workers to stay out of the midday sun. Wouldn't you just let people work at night? If they were prepared to work in the evening up until midnight or through the night, let them do that. Unless they've got to race home to families, of course, it's a different story. Wouldn't that be more enjoyable? The places like Spain, Turkey, more of the Mediterranean, they're used to having the siesta. No one's around. The shops are closed from midday through till the late afternoon. It's quite lovely, actually. Unless you're not sure what's going on and you think, oh, there's been a zombie apocalypse. There's no one here. In Italy, authorities expanded heat warnings. They call them red flags in Italy. From 7 to 8 cities yesterday in northern and central parts of the country. And out of the 27 monitored nationally by the health ministry, temperatures in the red cities are mostly in the upper 30s. So not quite as hot as parts of France. Paris up into 40. Hideous. Especially when you're trying to have a nice time. I was looking at these pictures of young guys jumping into various rivers around France, and I'm thinking, are they clean? Are they actually, do they care? What would be in a big river in a big part of France? Oh, no, not for me. Ah, oh my Lord.
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0: So the breaking news, which has just come out of the UK, is that Sir Keir Starmer will resign as Prime Minister. Although there is a caveat to that breaking news. That is not coming from Keir Starmer. That's coming from Donald Trump. But that's big news in the UK. So they're calling it breaking news on the BBC. Sir Keir Starmer will resign as Prime Minister. So it would seem that there's an overthrow in sight, and it would not be helping with Donald Trump. Mind you, I don't think your average Brit would really care what Donald Trump is saying about the whole political situation. They'd be more concerned about what their people are saying about it. I want to try and find that tweet. I'm not on the Truth Social. I can't think of anything worse, but if you've got a copy of that text that Donald Trump posted about Sir Keir Starmer being pretty useless, feel free to call and text or text that through on 9292.

0: 0800 80 1080. So this could happen sooner rather than later. Sir Keir Starmer facing political reality. Donald Trump saying in breaking news, Keir Starmer will resign as Prime Minister. 16 past 2. Now, the other things we've been talking about, apart from the hideous, well, it's beautiful weather really, but it's hideously hot. 200,000 people dying over 4 years because of heat is terrible throughout Europe. Nigel raised this. It's a story I had all set to go, but he got in there before me. It was a good call too. Making KiwiSaver compulsory and requiring a higher contribution rate should make New Zealanders better off at retirement, but can we afford to do it? That's the question. So to me, it's like, it's a no-brainer. It's a very difficult proposition to make someone do that now. I get that. But for those that are starting off in the workforce, you're never going to miss the 6, 8, 10%, whatever it is that you decide to put in. You didn't have it before, you're never going to miss it. And it is the only way to ensure that you're going to have something when you retire. We cannot keep leaning on the government, even though we're paying enough tax to do so, to provide for us in retirement. Is that fair to say? So the question is, can people afford to do the compulsory KiwiSaver? The answer, the question's wrong. The question is, can you afford to not do it? What is the reality of your life going to be like if you don't have KiwiSaver? For those that are starting off now, pretty bleak, I'd imagine. So the Prime Minister, Christopher Luxon, said if re-elected, National would automatically enrol children in KiwiSaver from birth with a $1,500 kickstart. I just find that quite comedic. I don't understand the thinking of, here you are, brand new baby. Quite affordable when you think about it. Nigel was saying, what would the cost be? Well, given that not many people are having babies anymore, that will not be a huge cost to the country. Quite literally, we're not having babies like we used to. So that's like a, that's an easy promise to make, but it's ineffective because KiwiSaver for a child, no, give them something to aim for to be a part of the New Zealand workforce when they start a job in New Zealand, then give it to them. Doesn't that make more sense? How are people going to afford it all? So experts are saying an increase to a contribution rate of 6% from employers plus 6% from employees needs to happen. That'll bring us into line with Australia. We keep looking at Australia because, you know, the lucky country, people doing better, governments providing more. It's not a bad benchmark. What else would you choose to use? The expert says, I guess the slight issue I have with the 6% plus 6% and particularly around compulsion is, how are people going to afford it? Yeah, it's easy for me to say, oh, you know, you won't miss it. Well, you're going to miss it if you're finding it tough at the moment. But at some point, that has to come in. It'll be a generation, won't it? It'll be a current generation working that'll find that almost impossible or just doable or no trouble at all. And after that, people coming into the workforce will go, oh, yeah, the workforce. All right, didn't have it before, no big deal. Is that your take on it? That's mine. What's yours? 0800 80 1080. 9292 the text. 19 past 2.
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2: 21 past 2. I'm just picking up some of the news based on that breaking news. Keir Starmer will resign over immigration and energy failures, is what Donald Trump is claiming. The US President Donald Trump said just a few minutes ago that the UK Prime Minister Keir Starmer will resign, attributing the move to failures on immigration and energy policy. Quote, Keir Starmer will resign as Prime Minister of the UK, he wrote on Truth Social. He failed badly on two very important subjects, immigration and energy. Just remember that him and Vance, Trump and Vance, absolutely abhorrently misconstruing stories that are horrific and blaming immigration when some of the people involved were British residents. And just try to stir up the racism, which is Donald Trump to a T. So he says all that horrible stuff, and then he says, I wish him well. It's like you stick the knife in a few times, you pull it out and say, can I clean that for you? Well, you got a bit of blood on your shirt. Sorry about that. So that's that will be interesting, won't it, to see what happens as a result of that. 0800 80 1080, get involved, or 9292 the text. Hi, Dave.
3: Oh, yeah, good win by backcaps, Matt Henry.
2: Great.
3: Great bowling by Matt Henry in the cricket.
2: Lovely.
3: And we go to the third test of the, next week. Yeah,
2: Thursday.
3: Thursday, yeah. Yep. The team's batting first, they've got a good record. We batted well, didn't we?
2: Very good.
3: Kyle Jamieson and Glenn Phillips.
2: Yeah, that first wicket at Lord's was absolutely terrible, clearly for both sides, but what a fiasco that was.
3: It was. And Nichols, he's come back, taken over. Maybe he's going to take over the number three spots.
2: Batted
3: quite well.
2: Did you watch it ball by ball, Dave?
3: I'm a phone but I thought that was, Matt Henry, he's a great bowler. He's turned into a great bowler, isn't he?
2: Really is,
3: he plays Canterbury. He's got, pretty well good bowling and, next week, I think it's either not Old Trafford, but the other ground. New Zealand's got a team batting first. They've got a good record next week. Yeah, so we bat first, put the pressure on England, and we played pretty well. So good crowds, isn't they? Have at the Test cricket still
2: very good crowds.
3: Alive.
2: Yes, so they're playing at Trent Bridge in Nottingham.
3: Trent Bridge, yes. That's a traditional ground, isn't it? Yeah.
2: Beautiful. You should pop on. You should just jump on a plane, Dave. Just do something completely rash and go, see, yep, I'm out, and just jump on a plane. You'd be there by Thursday.
3: Yeah, you could. If someone offered you a ticket, you'd be off like a flight,
2: wouldn't
3: you?
2: I'd go, absolutely. Yeah,
3: someone said, here's the ticket. Go to Trent Bridge. You'll be the first.
2: I'd love to fly out tomorrow.
3: Yeah, someone will probably offer you a ticket to go over there. And it'd be nice to be over there, wouldn't it? And watch the Black Caps and,
2: Drink some beer, sit around chatting, talking cricket. You know, the casual clap for a nice good four. Nice.
3: Yeah.
2: That's cricket. That's lovely.
3: Someone offer you a ticket.
2: Yep. That's a good.
3: And say, look, there's the tickets on the ground.
2: It's a great idea, Dave. Let's see if that happens. It could happen yet.
3: First plane out. The combination, there we are. You'll be at the ground there.
2: Can you imagine what the accommodation would cost, though, with a test match on at Trent Bridge in Nottingham? The accommodation would be, crazy money.
3: That's an old traditional ground, isn't it, at Trent Bridge, isn't it?

0: guess it is. I could Google it and have a look. I can't think what it looks like. I'll have a look.
1: It established 1800, wasn't it? 1823.
0: Wow. Okay. Why is Trent Bridge famous? It's got a lovely road bridge crossing the river. Okay. There we go.
1: Yeah.
0: Well, I click on some images, actually. I quite like looking at the images. Oh, yes. Oh, it's beautiful.
1: Beautiful ground, isn't it?
0: Oh, yes. Yeah. Very nice.
1: New Zealand's got a good record there. They've got Trent Bridge.
0: It wouldn't be great if we actually beat them, Dave. Well, it's 1-1 at the stage, but that would be, you know, a great game to go and see, especially with it tied up 1-1. The third test, looking forward to that. Trent Bridge, Nottingham. Who's been? Let me know if you've been. It's a big ground. And that bridge, it's quite ornate. It's blue. It's a lovely kind of a tasteful dark blue with gold patterns in the ironworks. It's very nice. Dave, if you do get a couple of spare tickets, I'll be happy to carry your toothbrush. That'd be no trouble. I could cope with that. Thank you. Nice to hear from you. Trent Bridge, Nottingham. Now, I'm just going to quickly click on the map because have you been? Let me know if you've been. Maps. Let's have a look. Yeah, no, I haven't. Trent Bridge Cricket Ground, The Meadows is one suburb. That sounds nice. Notts Country Football Club. The Nottinghamshire Sports Club. There's a lot of sport around that area. The Nottingham Emmanuel School. Ad Bolton. Looks like a suburb. Nottingham Castle. That's a part of England I've never been to, along with lots of other parts, but just south of Sheffield. Oh, that'd be nice. So it's north of Birmingham, south of Sheffield. Who's going? If you've got some money in the bank, life is short. I say do it. I say to hell with decorum and sensible decisions. Go mad. Book two tickets, one for you, one for me. 28 past two.
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0: 2:30. I hope I haven't twisted your arm too much, Lynn. You didn't really want to go on the radio, did you?
7: No, I didn't. Good evening.
0: Oh, good on you for having a bit of bravery and temerity there, Lynn. Good on you. You had a cracking question. Your question, Lynn.
7: I just can't imagine how they're going to give a baby a certain amount of money and who's going to look after it for the next 18 years.
0: It will be in a superannuation fund, a managed fund that will be managed by whoever it is that manages it. You know how, you know, there's Milford and all the different KiwiSaver providers.
7: Oh, I see.
0: Yeah.
7: Are they going to... for 18 years to keep track of this money, I just It's

0: just beyond my
1: capability of understanding.
0: Yeah,
1: no, it's kind of with KiwiSaver, it's like any investment. You just chuck it at the bank, you chuck it at the investment company like Milford or whatever it is, and then simplicity, and you just don't look at it. And it goes up and down, and hopefully over time it's going more up than down. So you don't need to be a certain age to have a bank account opened in New Zealand. You can have a bank account open as soon as you're born. How good is that?
0: Oh, I didn't realise that.
1: Yeah.
0: No, I think there's too many, it's too unpredictable to me. I mean, the child might die or go overseas or...
1: Which is the same for anyone, isn't it?
0: Somebody else or change their name or...
1: So all of that stuff you're talking about is completely manageable. But the fact that they might go overseas, that's the case for any of us, isn't it? But I don't know if it's such a problem. If you've got $1,500 and you're not putting anything more in it, chances are by the time you're 18, it's going to be worth a little bit more. But the idea is that you, as you get older and you start earning money and you're going to chuck some more money at it and realise that there won't be a guaranteed retirement income from the government in years to come. So it has to be the way of the future, doesn't it?
0: Well, I think once you start working, then you start paying into a scheme like this.
1: Yeah. Yeah, that's right. Oh, Lynn, that wasn't so hard, was it? You did very well.
0: Well, I'm half asleep. So
1: So am I.
0: I hope it made sense.
1: Absolutely, it made sense, Lynn. Have you never called before?
0: No.
1: Oh, my Lord. That's actually, you should have said that, because when you're a first-time caller, you get one of these. See, that's worth it, isn't it?
0: Doo-dee-doo.
1: Yep, that's right. Okay. You get it. Thank you, Lynn. The doop-dee-doo. We don't call it the doop-dee-doo. It's far more sophisticated. We call it a bugle. But thank you. There is no minimum age to have a bank account open in New Zealand. So $1,500 from the government. Boom. Will it happen? Maybe. A few parties are talking this way, isn't it? Aren't they? I don't know. Is it sensible? Does that make you want to vote for them? Not too many babies will be thinking about it. I think it's more about compulsion. The question more is about, okay, cool, $1,500, whatever. That's not going to spin my wheels. My girls will, I don't think they've got KiwiSaver. Maybe they have. I actually don't know if they have or not. They'll have their Australian superannuation scheme going. The problem is compulsion. The experts are saying, absolutely, it's a good idea. It needs to be done. And we will do it. Bringing us in line with Australia, kind of. 6% from employers, 6% from employees. I've gone hard and fast. I've gone as bonkers as I can because I don't have years and years of work left in me. So I just went as hard as I could with my contribution. And yeah, I hope until I never check it. I don't want to see the downs. That'd get me down too much. So I just leave it. I've got no plan to be using it until I retire. And then I'm just going to go down to the local dairy and blow it all on mixed lollies. I don't know what I'll do with it, actually. Who knows? Maybe I'll give it to the girls. Don't know. Oh, no, bugger that. They can work. No, they can save. No, they'll get it eventually, won't they? Maybe I'll just go and buy like a really, really stupid car. You couldn't really call that a midlife crisis. At 65, what would you call that? A down the hill on, you know, the downward slope crisis. So regardless of whether people can afford it or not, this has to happen. It will be painful. It's going to hurt a generation. Just like at some point when a government says there is no more guaranteed retirement income, people will be apoplectic. People will not necessarily be prepared, but they're warning us. They're telling us now. Get it sorted. Do what you can do. Don't keep asking the government to do it for you, even though we're paying for it with our tax, right? That's the painful part as well. 2523. Is Christopher Luxon with the National Party, is he on the right track with a contribution of $1,500 from birth to kickstart KiwiSaver? I don't understand the from birth part. What am I not understanding? Why isn't it from the point you start working? And in some way, getting people to feel more anchored and loyal to the country.

0: because you're giving them that, maybe that wouldn't be enough to make people stay. Babies won't understand. Who's this supposed to be appealing to? 0800 80 1080 9292, the text 2423.
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0: 2223, Sir Keir Starmer, Donald Trump picks that he'll be gone. That was breaking news about half an hour ago on the BBC. I don't know how that will affect us, the world, things. But let me know if you've got a take on that as well. We've also been talking about KiwiSaver and the compulsion factor. Sometimes compulsion's the only way to make things happen. Otherwise, people say, oh, yeah, I'll get around to that. So I don't have a problem with the compulsion at all. As painful as that's going to be for people, for some people, it just has to be done. And also the weather in the UK and across Europe as well, bonkers. I had no idea that more than 200,000 people have died from heat-related stuff over the past 4 years. What does that tell you? That the weather's getting consistently hotter and people aren't coping. France does not have a lot of air conditioning. I guess they haven't really needed it until now. France have some things coming up which are quite concerning because you can imagine being in a big crowd and lack of access to everything. France's annual Music Day is on Sunday. Their time. It's on now. It's a particular concern for authorities. The nationwide summer solstice celebration involves thousands of concerts in villages and squares, rave venues, Paris clubs, bringing communities together and increasingly drawing international visitors. And they've got these red alert zones. I don't know that too many young people would think too much about a heat issue. But it's a problem for everyone if you're not hydrating, particularly if you're drinking alcohol or you're on drugs or whatever at a music event. I don't know what people do. You've got to be drinking the water, don't you? Get on the waters. The government banned public drinking also in red alert zones and ordered organisers of Music Day events to limit alcohol use to preserve emergency services. Ah, that's what it's for. And allow medics to concentrate on taking care of the most vulnerable. I wonder why they're limiting alcohol. Once again, diuretic. Oh, it's so hot, I'll have a beer. Sounds like a good idea until you've had 12 and you've been to the toilet 6 times and then you wonder why you're getting a headache. Incredibly dehydrating. Authorities in France are notably worried about people living in the baking streets, elderly people in nursing homes and being isolated in their own homes. About 15,000 older people died in 2003 with a heat wave that became a reckoning for France. 15,000 people? Isn't that incredibly sad? 40 degrees they're getting at the moment.

0: in parts of Paris, incredibly warm. What else was I talking about? Well, we were talking also about poverty and the relation to that and the way that people are coping. And I'm just wondering, in terms of avoiding ongoing costs with accommodation, how many people are looking at house minding officially, not just,
1: "G'day, mate. Can I look after your house?"
0: There are numerous websites, the two big ones, the ones that I've signed up with because of the whole leaky building thing. I've got to be out sometime late this year, and it's going to be a whole year, not just me, the whole apartment block. It will be gutted, effectively be being rebuilt in places. The House Sitting Company and Kiwi House Sitters. I've signed up with them. They seem really good. You upload some photos. They say it's always good if you've got pictures with you and an animal. Like, oh, I don't really have that. I had a photo of my old dog, Max. I put that up. I guess you could have a photo of you patting a goldfish or something. I don't know. I don't have any of that. But already I've got a couple. I've applied for a couple. How has that been for you as a house sitter? Or someone who goes away and has people look after your house. Does it work well? You're all checked, police checked, reference checked, all that kind of stuff. Is that a way to get around the cost? One job I'm hoping to land sees me looking after a house for 125 days. That would be boom, wouldn't it? That'd be like job sorted, done. Otherwise, I'm living in the Land Rover, which I, you know, if I have to, I will, but, or under a bridge or something. Someone's garden shed. Actually, that's not funny. It's actually could be a reality. Horrific. "Hi, Roman. The cost of living is so bad. My husband and I have a beautiful house in Hokitika that's mortgage-free. We both work full-time and we're just surviving. We save $500 a week, but there was a time we saved all of my income. How times have changed." Well, that does sound like a big change, but saving $500 a week is quite good, isn't it? Bit of a shock if you used to save one income, though. That's and you're mortgage-free. "Morning, Roman. Who calls the kettle black here? Ask pensioners, what do they think of the government giving Ukraine excess of $150 million and Pacific Islands money, yet New Zealand government paying shipbuilders $800 million penalty for reneging on a ferry build. So much for National, yet Labour didn't do that," says Harold. Roman, naturally, the taxpayer funds everything. The $1,500 KiwiSaver kickstart will be no different. The government do not have any money of their own. They redistribute ours, says Billy. Well, that's not a revelation. I don't even know why you'd... I don't mean to be judgy, but why would you even send that? Of course the government doesn't have their own money. They are caretakers of the day, of the 3 years. I don't think the $1,500 per baby born is going to be expensive because no one's having babies. Well, clearly people are, but our birth rate, our demography is wildly frightening when you look at the amount of people per 100 at the moment that are working and paying tax in years to come. That number, it's almost no one's working. We're all going to be sitting around dribbling into our bibs, waiting for the next liquid meal to be prepared for us as we all live to 120. "Hi, Roman. I wonder what will happen to the $1,500 and interest earned if the child dies." Yeah, says Chrissy. I wouldn't be too worried about things like that. It's like any KiwiSaver fund, it's managed. And there'll be a next of kin, like with any investment. Who does this money go to? Me, hopefully. "Hi, Roman. I used to have managed funds, which cost me more than the interest I got. And I'm now with KiwiSaver and much better off financially," says Jane. Oh, that's good. Good on you, Jane. Do you know the worst thing about financial advisors is that they say, "We can't give you financial advice." Sorry, what? Yes, we can't actually, as a professional financial advisor. So what am I talking to you for? Well, I don't know. It's a weird thing to have that conversation. Roman, if the government are so concerned with us having all this KiwiSaver, then they can keep their grubby paws off it. Last look, I think I was paying 17%, or was it 20%?

0: 88 kind of defeats the purpose. What? No, you're not. What do you mean, as tax or as a fee? What is the tax on KiwiSaver? It's not that high. If it was that bad, then no one would be doing it. I just about fell off my unicorn last time I looked at my KiwiSaver. I was like, oh, wow. I wish I'd been able to start that when I was, you know, born. Imagine 57 years of KiwiSaver. I'd have a fleet of yachts and 12 limousines. I'd be like Shane Jones, but actually using my own money. Hi, Roman. We were in Paris this time last year, 40 degrees most days. It was hideous. We went to Turkey. It got to 42. It feels warmer here this month too, says Angie. Oh, I'm looking forward to my Turkey trip next April. It's a dry heat in Turkey. I love that. I can do the dry heat. I can do dry heat till the cows come home. They might be dehydrated, but when they come home, I can do it. It's the humidity that just, it's like wearing a blanket, isn't it? It's hideous. 13-2-3. 0800-80-10-80. Roman, people die of heat because they're on salt-restricted diets. Is it? Is that, I'm sure there's more reasons than that, Jim. Roman, people, most people that die in the heat are in salt-restricted diets. Oh, you've sent two texts. Drink all the water you like, but it'll kill you if you don't have the electrolytes. The human body is a battery. You're quite right. In fact, if you don't have flash electrolytes or the sachets to chuck into your water, you can put a pinch of salt in. I got told that by a nutritionist years ago. Just a pinch of salt. And I always thought that sounded weird. You can't even really tell. It's quite nice, actually. Roman, it'll be no change in Britain. The new boy is much more of a Zionist than, sorry, the new boy is just as much a Zionist as Starmer. Yeah, big change in the UK. It looks like that's about to happen sooner rather than later. Donald Trump is talking the world into it with his recent social media outburst. Saying that Sir Keir Starmer will resign. It's like he does it with peace talks. We're having peace talks. Are you? With who? And then eventually they did happen, and now there's no peace, and the Strait of Hormuz is again closed, when it wasn't even closed before he started the war. Honestly. 0800 80 1080. I haven't read all the texts out yet. I'll keep going with those. Looking forward to hearing from you. 11-2-3.
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0: 10-2-3. Hi, Roman. I've looked at the map of New Zealand where dock land may potentially be sold. I'm horrified. I heard on the news they casually kept referring to it as bits and bobs. What the hell is that supposed to mean, I thought. Now I know. It's calling it public land on the map. Yes, public land. So what right does this government have the right to even contemplate

a proposal. Not theirs to sell, it belongs to us all. I'm bloody angry, regards, says Chris. It's funny how that's just kind of popped up as a bit of a casual thing. I'm not too sure if it's been made too much of on an ongoing basis day after day. I haven't heard much more about it. But yeah, good on you for having a look at the map, because it's a lot of land. The bits and bobs, nothing of significance. Yes, it is. If it's sold, it will never not be. It'll always be private land. And so we lose a great deal of dock land if this goes through. Big mistake, I think. And it's just what is it? Let's look in the cupboard, see what we can sell. What's left to sell? Haven't we learnt our lesson in that regard? Vis-a-vis electricity or NZ Rail, take your pick. Hi there, man. I'm delivering newspapers in Christchurch and it's 1 degree, pretty cold, says Katie. Are you on a bicycle? No, you wouldn't be on a bicycle. Does anyone deliver newspapers with a bicycle these days? I see the New Zealand Herald being delivered around where I live by someone in a car, hooning around with the hazard lights on in the very early hours of the morning. 0800 80 10 80. Yes, Roman, state control is the territory of the left, but not a viable domain of the ambitious free world. I suppose it would serve those who crave mediocrity, says Noel. Oh, okay, that's your follow-up text. State control is the territory of the left. Yeah, that antiquated way of thinking, Noel. How's that serving you? State control, what would you say we have now? State out of control? State control? There is no left and right. The major parties are right there in the middle. I think it's a very antiquated way of thinking, but thanks, Noel. 0800 80 1080. Oh, there is an email. I said I'd check. There is one. Oh, there's two. Oh, hang on. No, one's from me. This one's from Gaynor in Greytown. Hi, Roman. My husband and I joined Kiwi House Sitters a few years ago and have enjoyed several 1 to 2 week holidays in beach locations, caring for cats and minimal garden care. A lovely way to explore another region at no cost. We keep in touch with the house owners and send photos of their contented pets, reassuring them that all is well. Gaynor of Greytown. Isn't that lovely? Good on you, Gaynor. Greytown's a lovely spot. Isn't it funny when you live in a lovely spot, you want to go and have holidays somewhere else? I'm hoping I don't get stuck with a demanding little shih tzu that barks all night or something. I guess ideally, here's the ideal with a house-sitting job. You get Margaret and John, and they're off to Italy for 6 months, and they want you to care for their goldfish. Perfect. Or someone that doesn't have any animals, and they just want you to check the letterbox. Perfect. Home security. Brilliant. I like the idea of someone being in, if I had a proper house and not an apartment that was leaking, if I had a proper home, I do like the idea, if I was going away long term, of someone being there, as opposed to someone realising that you're not there and gradually removing every teaspoon, jars of Marmite clothing, toothbrushes, couches, tables. You know, gradually things just go if a house is not being watched. I quite like the idea of that security. Have you had a crack at the house sitting company or Kiwi House Sitters? As a house minder, like Gaynor in Greytown, or as a house owner? I'd like to hear both of the stories. I have signed up with that stuff because we have to be out of the apartment at some point soon while they re-fix it all with super glue. Honestly, it'd be cheaper to pull the whole thing down, start again, or just turn it into a park. Give us a lot of money, we'll walk away. 523. Hi, Roman. I just woke up to hear you speaking of the corrupt Donald Trump administration and the evil Netanyahu. Just brought to mind, why in God's name did this government open an FBI office in Wellington? Another chance for the fraud, Cash Patel, to see the world. After listening to the leader of the Opportunity Party, I was most interested. They won't reach 6% threshold, but great if they could win Mount Albert and provide an alternative to Te Pāti Māori. Actually, I think it's dad that the party has sunk to such depths. Do you mean bad? I had great trust and respect for
Tariya Anaturia.

0: in Sir Peter Sharpe's Two Great Politicians, says Mary. Interesting that you bring up the Opportunity Party, because in one poll recently they were up at the 6%. I don't know what caused that big leap, because traditionally under the old branding and the old leadership, they kind of didn't really, they kind of hovered around, bobbed around. People would say, oh, that's interesting. Gee, that taxation policy is brilliant. Wow. But they wouldn't really, I voted for them in the past, years ago. And I did wonder what happened to them. And now they've got a new leader, new branding, new policies, a good look at tax reform. So I'm still not really 100% sure. I don't nail my underpants to a mast at this early stage, if that's something you do. I'm not one of those habitual blinkers on, oh, I've always voted this way. Okay, good luck with that. Parties love people that don't think. So, yeah, I'm looking to see what comes of that. I tell you what is of interest for me. I haven't mentioned this since chatting with Chris. Chris and Gothic. Now, Chris is not well. For those that haven't heard the story, Chris is very unwell and has been dealing with ongoing health concerns for about 5 years. I got involved with a local MP, Todd McClay, and his people are working with people in the hospital to expedite the process and get him higher up on the triage system. It's terrible, absolutely terrible. The stuff that Chris is living with is just insane and cruel. And I have emailed every single potential spokesperson of health, leader and co-leader of every other party. Early days yet, so I don't want to be too condemning. But Aisha Verrill came back from the Labour Party to me. And it was nice that she replied, not one of her minions. And she said the approach I'd taken with the local MP was the best. And all the best. And I've gone back to her and I said, thank you for replying. Are you saying you won't help any further? I just want some clarity on that. And others like the ACT Party, Opportunity Party, Greens have not replied. It's not to say they won't. But if you want stuff to happen, this is an election year. This is the one time they really want to be seen to be doing stuff. And Todd McClay's office are doing a great job doing what they can do to fight a system that's just been incredibly cruel for Chris and the infections that he's living with. Anyway, back soon.
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7: In this update, outrage over a police plan aimed at reducing officers' ED mental health handovers from 60 minutes to 15. Air 2 unions urging Health New Zealand to block the fourth phase of changes to mental health-related call-outs. Air 2's Finn O'Dwyer Cunliffe says it shifts the risk onto workers not trained to manage it. Mr. O'Dwyer Cunliffe says there have to be safety assessments before it's approved. approved.
8: Being called upon to deal with highly distressed patients is entirely inappropriate and really a nightmare waiting to happen.
7: The government's being urged to fix the system around medical advance directives 10 months after it was told the current system

0: tax rate for big corporates and a levy on our four main banks. The Greens also want to change income tax rates, giving those earning under $160,000 a year a tax cut. Co-leader Chloe Swarbrick says banks, supermarkets and gentailers are reporting record profits. Families are struggling to afford food.
1: We are unlocking the resources to be able to invest in our infrastructure, healthcare system and housing and renewable energy generation, which will lower cost of living.
0: Our first elected female Prime Minister wants to see simple bipartisan policies to address our country's long-term challenges. A new book by Professor Emeritus Peter Davis compiles arguments from more than 20 of the country's leading thinkers about concerns for our future. It comes as nearly one in five households cut back on essentials to afford their power bills. Book contributor Helen Clark says governments could tackle these problems with a different approach.
2: Very few of the proposals involve any more spending or any more tax. They focus on institutions, on long-term policy thinking.
0: Advocates for gun owners say the firearms register is plagued with problems. A Council of Licensed Firearm Owners survey suggests the average confidence in police to run the Firearms Safety Authority without bias is just 2.1 out of 10. Council spokesperson Hugh Devereaux-Mack says police should focus on illegal gun owners and not administration for law-abiding citizens. The Firearms Safety Authority says it's prioritising work to improve the firearms register and data correction is carried out routinely. DOC is ramping up measures to cull deer in the Ruahine Ranges in Hawke's Bay as numbers rise. Deer are wiping out plants, putting pressure on forest recovery in the park. Recreational and community organised hunting has culled about 950 deer, but the Department of Conservation says that is still not enough. In sport, disappointment for the New Zealand women's hockey team.
3: And that is that. India are the FIH Hockey Women's Nations Cup champions for 2026.
0: They've missed defending their Nations Cup title with a 2-0 loss to India in the final on Auckland's North Shore. India dropped into a deep defensive shape for most of the match, which the Black Sticks could not penetrate. The Mystics have found their challenger for Netball's ANZ Premiership Grand Final. They'll play the Southern Steel, who beat the Tactics by 6 goals in the elimination final in Invercargill. The perfect return for Warriors versatile back Shaun's Nickel Klokstad. He's scored 4 of his side's 7 tries in a 38-20 win over the Cowboys in Christchurch. Nickel Klokstad filled in on the wing after 2 months in and out of the side with an injury and says he'll play wherever he's needed.
4: It's been a little bit of a injury-ridden year and for me, I'm just stoked to be amongst the team. Ruby gave me that opportunity to be a part of the team last week to sit on the bench and now the opportunity on the wing.
0: The Warriors moved to second on the ladder with 24 points, 4 shy of leaders Penrith. The Black Caps have beaten England on the final day of the second cricket test to win by 253 runs at the Oval. The deciding test starts at Trent Bridge in Nottingham on Thursday. That's news and sport. I'm Joe Gilfillan.
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17: 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A few showers this morning.

0: then mainly fine. Showers return to Auckland and Coromandel by this evening. Waikato to Whanganui, including the Bay of Plenty and the Central High Country. Morning cloud or fog patches, then fine. However, some evening cloud around Waikato and the Bay of Plenty. Gisborne and Hawke's Bay, mostly cloudy, showers becoming isolated by this afternoon. Horowhenua, Kapiti Coast, Wellington and Wairarapa, remaining showers clear early this morning and then a nice fine Monday. Clutha, Southland and Fiordland, partly cloudy with coastal showers for Southland and Clutha until this afternoon. Showers persist about Fiordland and Stewart Island. The remaining areas of the South Island, areas of morning cloud or fog, otherwise fine with a frosty start. However, cloud about Grey and Westland in the evening. The Chatham Islands, your Monday partly cloudy with morning showers. The warmest place on the Coromandel Peninsula, Waikawau Bay, 15, and Tiano is the coolest still, now down to minus 2.1.
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2: Ready or not?
0: Kia ora, good morning. Welcome, welcome. Two welcomes. Always better than one. 0800 80 1080. It's the only free phone number you need. From any phone at all, that call will be free. 9292 for the text, and that comes with a very small charge. My email is roman@newstalkzb.co.nz. Sir Keir Starmer looks like he's on his way out the door.

8:03 here till 5 this morning on that free phone number, 0800 80 1080. Yeah, the signs are growing that Monday local time could see the Prime Minister of the UK set out a plan to stand down. Donald Trump broke some news this morning, tweeting that it was going to happen. He's never been a strong supporter. His tweets have been absolutely childlike and consistently immature. But when it comes to Keir Starmer, quite nasty, really. So Keir Starmer has always insisted he will not walk away and will fight any leadership challenge. But the mood in government has shifted in the past 48 hours. Several government insiders now think that the Prime Minister could announce a timetable to quit as soon as Monday, their time. The signs were clear that things were moving quickly in what Business Secretary Peter Kyle told the BBC this morning. The Prime Minister has said that he would do what's best in the interests of the country. So not as stoic as he has been in the past, reality is setting in now, right? So I don't know what that will change entirely. Internally as opposed to externally in terms of the parliamentary system there, what the voters want, what they feel is happening. I don't think any politicians are terribly popular at the moment with the state of the world, the cost of everything, people wanting things to be better sooner rather than later. The challenges for the Prime Minister have been steadily growing for quite some time. Labour MPs argue that the problem isn't necessarily the party, it's the man at the top. They believe the Prime Minister is personally unpopular and that it is Sir Keir Starmer who's holding the party back. So once again, I don't know the ramifications of this beyond the internal politics. But you might have something to say about that. If that's something you're all over, let me know, 0800 80 1080 and 9292. A change in leadership, what is that going to mean? What's it going to mean? What would it mean for us in terms of economics and what we're heading into? A change at the moment is potentially what we could be heading towards, you know, but is it kind of out of the microwave into the microwave or out of the frying pan into yet another frying pan in terms of what we have economically at the moment? So, over the weekend, you've had National, they had their big shindig, and they want to have compulsory KiwiSaver. Children getting $1,500 as a kickstart. When I say children, babies, out of the womb, into the KiwiSaver. $1,500 as a kickstart. I don't understand the logic of that at all. I don't understand the give them the money, but it's tantamount to what we saw with the fees-free university thing. Give them the fees free at the start. Well, how ridiculous is that? How many actually go on to finish a degree? Have it as the carrot at the end. Have $1,500 or whatever amount you want as a KiwiSaver starter when someone starts working. There's almost no chance, unless parents are going to contribute, there's almost no chance to that $1,500 doing anything other than being taxed, gaining interest. It could be okay over that 16 to 18 years. There aren't too many children that want to spend their pocket money on KiwiSaver, I would imagine. It's usually ice creams, hard-boiled lollies, and the latest technology. Has that ever changed? So have your say on that. 0800 80 1080 9292 on the text. The weather, as I mentioned, the weather in things heating up in the UK politically and with the weather. But in France, what is it in France? It's just after 5:13 Sunday evening in France. There will be some relief as the sun heads down. 40 degrees in parts of France. And I go back to that figure. I've mentioned it a few times because it blows my socks off. More than 200,000 people across Europe died in the past 4 years from heat-related causes. 200,000! That's a lot of people. Air conditioning in France is not a big thing. Christchurch, what's going on there? My hometown, hot as it's ever been in June. Christchurch has seen the hottest June temperature on record, hitting 25.1 degrees at 2 o'clock yesterday. You've got the northwesterly, the fern winds, pushing big heat onto the valley.
By 1 p.m, Christchurch had reached 24.7, surpassing the previous June high of 22.5 back in 1988. Records officially began in 1953. The Met Service say that Ashburton reached 23.8 degrees at lunchtime yesterday, beating the previous record of 21.7 in 2024. Up on Banks Peninsula, Cooptown was 25.1. Where's Cooptown? Never heard of Cooptown on Banks Peninsula. Is that around by, what, is that around Charteris Bay, Godley Head? I don't know where Cooptown is. I'll have to look on a map. And it's windy too. Those northwesterlies, the fern winds, which you normally get through the equinox of spring, they're gusting up to more than 120 k's an hour yesterday. Hopefully you've had some reprieve overnight and some rain on the way too. It's warm, isn't it? How are you coping with that? Oh, there are some warnings in place too. No, that's passed. That one's passed. That one's passed. No, they're all Saturday, Sunday. They had some heavy wind warnings. Wellington wired it up. Very windy over the weekend as well. What was that like? Good for getting the washing dry, as long as you double peg it, so it doesn't end up in Martinborough when you pegged it out in Carterton. No, all the warnings that I'm reading through here, they're all done. So a pretty windy and warm weekend for Canterbury, Wairarapa. The weather systems often track and match each other because of the hills along their western flank. How did you cope? How are you coping? Hey, what do you think of power shells? Do you know the reason why I don't think people like them? I think we love them. We go, oh, look at that. And then, you know, when you're a kid, you've got kids at the beach. Oh, Dad, carry this. Oh, Dad, can you carry this one too? Oh, Dad. Next thing you get to the car, you've got driftwood, stones, shells, and you put them in a little plastic bucket and you take them home. And my girls would play with them for a while and then they'd kind of disappear in the rubbish. I'm not really a power shell fan. I actually like little pieces of power shell that have been smoothed off by the sea. Quite beautiful. But are we missing an opportunity here with power shell? I think we might be. Overseas, they love them. There's a factory on a quiet street at the bottom of the South Island. They're selling, get this, they're selling, are you sitting down? They're selling an estimated 1 million power shells every year to buyers in

0: luxury fashion outlets like Chanel, Cartier, and the Sultan of Oman. Good Lord. They should just come over here and bring their kids and walk down a beach, fill up your plastic buckets. It's called Ocean Shell of Riverton, Ocean Shell Limited, 30 kilometres west of Invercargill. They say rising live shellfish exports and the country's ban on the sale of recreational catch meant the country could not meet insatiable demands for the what they call blue gold. You look at a pearl shell, right? And it is absolutely exquisite. Do I want one sitting on my coffee table? No. Do I have a coffee table? No. Do I want them adorning a clock? No. Do I want pearl shell shoes? No. Why is it that something so beautiful has not taken off in New Zealand, and yet it's so highly regarded overseas? The owner of this particular place, Ocean Shell Limited, is Nina Shields, and she says international luxury status was attached to the iridescent ovals that many of us used as garden ornaments or ashtrays. They really were, weren't they? You know, in cheap, terrible restaurants and pubs, they were often ashtrays. Hang on, I just need a drink of tea. Won't be long. Oh, that's terrible. That's vile. I don't know why they call that tea. So the gap between the local indifference and overseas desire was exactly what her father, Bruce Shields, had spotted back in 1992 when he took over the business from a local diver and began marketing directly to factories overseas, bypassing the local brokers altogether. Pearl shells, highly valued by luxury fashion brands. What would they be using them for? Buttons? What would Chanel and Cartier jewellery? It's never, it just doesn't kind of do it for me. Does it do it for you? The Sultan of Oman, I'm not sure what he's doing with them. He might have a special power room for discos or something, you know, who knows. So are we missing the boat? These people are certainly not missing the boat. They're making, I don't know what they're making to be fair, but they're selling 1 million pearl shells every year. Once they're buffered up, cleaned up, all the barnacles taken off the backside of them, they are quite beautiful. When was the last time you actually thought about keeping one as an ornament? Have you purchased pearl shell? Do you send it overseas for gifts? Have you had people come and walk down the beach with you and go, blimey, look at that, that's beautiful, what do you call that? Does it surprise you that people love it so much? Could that be a bigger industry for New Zealand? 19 past 3, 0800 80 1080, 9292 on the text.
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0: 21 past 3. Yeah, the other.

0: news. It says breaking. I'm not sure that it's that new. I don't think it is new at all, but they put breaking up. The Strait of Hormuz is closed. I'm not surprised given what Israel's been doing. And there was a journalist, a photojournalist, a cameraman killed over the weekend. An Al Jazeera cameraman and more people killed in Lebanon. So Israel are just doing whatever they want. They don't give a flying fart about anyone else. They'll just keep going. And so this is what's causing the problem. There is no peace across the Middle East. So the big headline is Iran says the Strait of Hormuz is closed. We all got excited about the drop in the fuel price, right? I don't know what's going on there. I don't think anyone does. I genuinely don't think anyone knows. And I go back to that point. It's incredible that so much power is given to a few absolute idiots. You've got some of the world's worst leaders creating everything that we're living through at the moment. Netanyahu, idiot. Trump, bonkers. And so no diplomacy, no adherence to international law. And as a consequence, we're all going, well, what next? And consequently, the strait is now closed again. Now, PowerShell might be something a bit, I don't know, it sounds quite trite to go back to PowerShell, but tacky or not? And I know that in Australia and other parts of the world, they love the opals. And I look at opals and I go, oh, even if that was free, I actually don't want to own opal. I think gold has a, there's something about gold, even silver, just the simplicity of those metals, beautiful. Gold in its purest form. It just looks, I think it's a lovely, lovely product. But opals? No, not for me. PowerShell? No. No. Do you like it? It's a big part of the business for this business I was talking about. It's called Ocean Shell Limited of Riverton. As well as PowerShell from around New Zealand, Ocean Shell Limited processes Trochus shells from Papua New Guinea. What are they? And the south of Sudan, which are used to make buttons. Huh. Along with mother of pearl shells from pearl farms in Broome and Darwin, and abalone varieties from South Africa, Japan, Australia, and Chile as well. So they're bringing in a lot of shell for processing. Inside the Riverton warehouse, staff dry, polish, and grade the shells before shipping them to factories in Southeast Asia for processing. And then the shells return to Riverton as veneer sheets, and they're transformed into souvenirs and products in the company's arts and crafts room. Is the Power Shell factory shop in Carterton, I think that's closed now. Is it closed? That was there for years, wasn't it? They say the overall volume of power being harvested has been falling because of regulatory and sustainability measures, while the rapid rise in live power exports over the past 5 years has pushed more shells straight into overseas markets rather than New Zealand processing. Trochus shell. Never heard of that one. Ever eaten a trochus? Did it taste atrocious? Historically, we're getting the shell because the meat gets shucked from the shell. It goes into a can. Ooh, canned power. And then it's sold. Now, probably 40% is going live to Asia. So maybe that'll be the thing. Maybe it's like supply and demand, right? So if power shell was to become quite a rare commodity, the price may well go up. Would that, if it became much more of a rare commodity, would your love of the power shell go through the roof? Would you wear a couple of power shells as earrings or a great big necklace? There'd be a talking point at your next dinner party. They'd probably say, gee, look at Margaret's jewellery. I think she's lost the plot 26 past three.
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3: Yeah, morning to you. 27 past 3. 0800 80 1080 will get you involved. Now, you're loving the texts. You are loving the texts. I'm loving the texts that you're loving. I'll get to those soon on the power. What is it? What is it about? There's nothing else that looks like a power shell. Absolutely stunningly beautiful colours, and yet most of us will walk down the beach and go, meh, nah. No one really smokes anymore, so ashtrays are out. What would you use them for? I guess you could turn it to some kind of percussion in a Pacifica band. Mind you, if you whacked it too hard with a drumstick, you'd break it. They're quite fragile. 0800 80 1080 and 9292 is the text. Hi, Bill.
4: Yeah, kia ora, Roman.
3: Kia ora.
4: A few things. Cooptown is a few K through Little River.
3: Yeah.
4: Before you get to climb the hills to get up over the peninsula.
3: Ah.
4: It's just a little wee. It's just a little wee place. There's two or three houses, a couple of orchards. There's an old garage. Not much. You wouldn't stop there. There's a coffee place. If I remember rightly, so you just drive through it. And you wouldn't know you were there unless you saw the sign on the side of the road.
3: Cooptown. And actually, on the map, oddly enough, it says Cooptown, and then in brackets, permanently closed.
4: Oh, right.
3: What does that mean? The town is closed.
4: No idea. The other thing is that weather forecast just about Christchurch. That was on Saturday, not yesterday.
3: Yes.
4: You wouldn't want to be in Christchurch yesterday. It was a cold, miserable day.
3: Okay, so the big sudden change came through with those warnings as well. Quite incredible.
4: Rained all through the night. It rained most of yesterday. Right, now,
3: yes.
4: Power shell. In the early 1960s, my uncle and Mandy were living in Oaro, just when you get off the Hunter Lees before you get to Kaikoura.
3: Mm-hmm.
4: And, you know, they gathered power for family functions and for eating every other day. And Uncle used to throw the shells behind the shed. And when they started to topple over to the neighbour's fence, he'd ring a fella in Blenheim and he would come down and give him threepence or sixpence and sometimes even up to a shilling for a nice thick power shell. A few years later, my auntie would say to me, "Boy, go and give us a feed." So I'd take a wee sugar bag and I would be literally standing on power to get to the big ones. Honestly, it was like there were more power than bits of sand.
3: Which beach was that, Bill?
4: That was in Oaro.
3: Where's that?
4: When you come off the Hunter Lees before you get to Kaikoura,
3: as soon as
4: you see the sea, that's Oaro.
3: And so you weren't even down into deep water, just around your knees.
4: No. When the tide went out, the power was just glistening in the sun. It was just unbelievable. Now, money came in for the power shell a few years later, and people were going to the beach, shucking the power and leaving the beat on the beach, and the tides would just bring the power in and out. It was horrendous. Then the market came in for the power themselves, for the meat.
3: Mm.
4: So people were taking everything, and that's when they bought in the quota system. They stopped members of the public from gathering them in bulk and selling them. So the quota system came in through through the government, and they either passed on to NITO, and then the restrictions came on for the public. It went from 25 down to 10. Currently now in Oahu, Kaikoura area, mainly because of the earthquake damage, it's down to 3.
3: Mm-hmm.
4: And the season is only open for 3 or 4 months of the year. It's actually open now. They made the mistake a few years ago of opening it in late December, early January, after a five-year closure after the Kaikoura earthquake. Now, the power disappeared in 3 to 4 days.
3: Mm-hmm.
4: Just everything had gone. Wife and I went called through there probably late January. I was in the water for maybe 2 hours, got 3 power.
3: Oh.
4: You were allowed 5 then. And when I came out of the water, there was a fisheries officer there. He measured them, weighed them, had a chart. I even had to tell him which rock I got it from.
3: What?
4: That's the restrictions that they placed on them because people just fleece them.
3: Well, do you remember after the quakes and all that area lifted and there were power exposed and they were trying to collect as many as they could and release them again back out to the sea, but I'm not sure how many they actually saved in that process.
4: They saved hundreds of thousands of tons of the bottom.
3: Wow.
4: Well, yeah, literally they saved absolute heaps. In fact, I was a caretaker at the primary school and there was a parent. He was belonged to the Jehovah Witness, and they shot up there immediately with a gang, and they actually started the recovery just off the bat, off themselves, and slowly funding, well, too slow actually, funding came in. They managed to get a few those quad bikes going up and down the thing, and he was giving me reports every now and then. I actually phoned Naitahu and said, I phoned a local iwi there first, and they said that it was out of their hands. And I phoned Naitahu and I said, why don't you guys get the fellas with the quota to come in and gather the power off the thing,
3: yeah,
4: off the beaches and stuff, and it'll save them taking all that power later on further out. And they said, oh, well, it would take a, you know, sort of an act of parliament. And I said, oh, bullshit. I said, you guys run the show. I said, you know, think of the future. And it went no further.
3: Yeah.
4: But there was hundreds of thousands of tons of it lost.
3: Oh.
4: Same with the crayfish.
3: It's incredible. What does it take for a power to get to that big size when you see the big shells being sold? Are they quite old?
4: Yeah. I think it's only 7 or 8 years for them to get to the breeding stage. But those huge ones could be, you know, 12, 15 years old. But, I mean, down south, you and around the Chathams, you get the real huge ones.
3: Yeah.
4: The interesting thing was a few years ago, I mean, I'd gathered power because I love the stuff, and every time we had a family function, you know, I'd get a permit to go out there and get 50 or 60 power for my dad's 60th or my parents' 60th wedding anniversary, you know, big occasions. And I had literally hundreds of shells and sacks and bags laying around the back of the shed and tucked away, dried out in the garage, thinking one day I'll do something with. And I thought when Trade Me came on board, I put 10 of them on Trade Me, not thinking I was doing anything illegal. And anyway, I sold them for, I think, maybe $30 for the 10. And when I was emailing the lady over payment and stuff, and she said to me, have you got any more? And I said, yeah, how many do you want? And she said, well, as many as you can get. I said, well, don't say that. So I eventually said, through maybe a period of 3 or 4 months, hundreds of them to the North Island to this lady, packaged them and a couple of them I set up in sacks through a transport company. But then I put a few more on Trade Me and I upped the price a bit. And anyway, they disappeared and I said, oh, somebody's bought now. Anyway, I had a look and Trade Me had taken them down because it was illegal to sell them.
3: Oh, but like a bit like

0: A greenstone.
1: Yeah, yeah. I didn't know that at the time, so, you know, so I stopped that. So I finished up giving most of them away to people for their gardens, ashtrays, whatever. But in the last few years, every time I go to Kaikoura or Oahu, if I get a three of power over a period of maybe a week, I'd have, you know, maybe 12 or 15 shells, and I'd take them into the power shop in Kaikoura, get them to clean them up.
0: $8 each.
1: Gee. Cost you to clean them, yeah. And then I just distributed them out to family members and friends. So
0: that's a nice thing to do. Yeah, because I have to, a bit of a caveat on my comment about greenstone. It's not illegal, but it is. So on Trade Me, there's a bit of a crackdown now. There's you might have seen in the court news, people done for trying to export greenstone. And the iwi, Ngāi Tahu, I think it is, they're trying to police just a huge area of the South Island to stop that happening. But it is happening. There's big demand for it. But you can purchase greenstone on Trade Me from legal traders, and then you got to be very careful of the ones that aren't. And I wouldn't have a clue which is which. But anyway, yeah, greenstone, pawa shells. See, I'd rather have a big hunk of greenstone. I love the look of some of that greenstone jewellery, but it's not for me. It's a bit like hats. I look odd with a hat on, or odder, and then with, if I try on some jewellery, I go, oh, yeah, that's beautiful, and yeah, it just doesn't, for some reason, it just reacts with my body, and it's like, oh, get me off him, he's ugly, I don't know. So anything jewellery, necklaces and that, I've just never really suited that kind of thing. What a great yarn, Bill, nice to hear from you. Coop Town is permanently closed, don't go there. Well, you can, it's on State Highway 75. So you're hooning down State Highway 75 onto Banks Peninsula, Atahua, Birdings Flat, and then you swing inland to Little River, and you'll go through Coop Town. You won't even realise, like Bill said, you won't even know. There's a lovely old relic of a house on a hill, an old garage, but Coop Town, possibly a thriving little village once, it's permanently closed. Then you keep on hooning through, and eventually you'll get to Akaroa, where everybody speaks French, which isn't true. Pawa shells, are they beautiful? Are they tacky? There's a real business for them. One business in Riverton, Ocean Shell Limited, they're selling 1 million shells a year. I can't believe that. It just, someone loves them. Good luck. There's something for everyone. It's a bit like ugly people, isn't it? There's always someone out there for you. There's hope yet. 21-24.

0: a bit like ugly people, isn't it? There's always someone out there for you. There's hope yet. 21-24.
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0: 19-4. Hard to believe that there's a burgeoning business for PowerShell. And it's hard to believe that the big brands like Chanel, Cartier and others, including the Sultan of Oman, they love it. They love it. What are they using it for? 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Is it more the jewellery? I don't think it looks good. Personally, it's not for me. Very judgy, I know. Hard to imagine that right now people are about to go for their walk with their Shih Tzu up a beach and they're going to walk past what some people would pay big money for. Maybe that could be a pastime for you. Start collecting the shells and cleaning them up. Make great big earrings with them or something. Nothing. You know, who was that lady who used to be with Telecom years ago? She had short blonde hair and she always had big earrings. She was the CEO. Come on, who was it? What was her name? She was tall, skinny, mini skirts, big earrings. Weird way to describe someone. She'd look good with power shells dangling off her ears, wouldn't she? 0800 80 10 80. Sandra, how are you?
6: Oh, good, thanks, Roman. You crack me up. You really do.
0: Oh, good.
6: Walking down the beach with your Shih Tzu.
0: Oh, yeah, some people do.
6: Yes, I know, they do. They do. I won't laugh too hard. yes, I love PowerShell.
0: Yeah?
6: It's up there with, well, not quite as beautiful as Greenstone, but it's quintessentially New Zealand PowerShell. And I've got one that's been buffed up in my shell collection. Every shell collection should have one. And I've also got a piece of jewellery with PowerShell in it. And I've given gifts, one just recently, to an offshore friend. And it's a bone carving with bits of power in it.
0: Oh.
6: And it represents love, friendship and lifelong bonds.
0: Wow.
6: Which I thought was really beautiful.
0: Do you think PowerShell looks better when it's a little bit as opposed to a whopping great big huge amount of it, like a clock made of PowerShells or something?
6: Yes, definitely. And another thing I thought, if you had a large PowerShell, you could put it on a plate and serve an entree in it.
0: Oh, yes.
6: It would be beautiful.
0: Or actually, really just beautiful. On that, that's not a bad idea. I've been at some swanky do a few years ago, and they were serving like a processed fishy thing in the shell of what it came from, and I thought that was beautiful. It was a lovely way to present it. Yeah.
6: Oh, well, it's not an original idea, but that's all right. Good ideas don't mind to be shared. Yeah, that's what I thought as I was listening to you.
0: I've got another one for you. This, and feel free to take this one. I'm not going to charge

0: for it. This is yours to put a copyright on. But it just came to me in a flash. Yeah, are you ready?
1: Yeah.
0: PowerShell bras. Well, they're
1: Paul
0: already...
1: Paul Gaultier, is it? Paul Gaultier.
0: Well, there you go. And a PowerShell bikini. It's already perfect. It's right there. You know, the great big shells, if you've got great big bazombas and just little
1: yeah,
0: ones for...
1: Right.
0: Yeah.
1: Oh, gosh. Okay, Roman, I'll shell that one and consider it.
0: Good on you. Good on you, Sandra. No,
1: thanks,
0: seriously,
1: Roman.
0: Though, yeah, but isn't it incredible to think that we're walking around the coastline and on some beaches there are hundreds of PowerShell or pieces of beautifully smoothed by the sea, and yet no one really seems to value them here. I know that you love it, Sandra, and you talked about a gift for someone. But it's literally worth big money, and a couple of companies are into it, Ocean Shell Limited in Riverton. If you know someone who works there, wake them up. Tell them to call me. Say it's important. I need to talk about my great idea. A PowerShell bikini. Well, just the top part, the bottom part could be very uncomfortable, couldn't it? I've got so many good ideas. It amazes me that I'm not running the country. 14 to 4, stand by, Edward.
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0: 13 to 4. Roman, are you talking about Theresa Gatting? Roman, I think you're thinking of Theresa Gatting. Roman, is it Theresa Gatting? I think it was. Is that who it was with the short blonde hair? Quite tall. Always had big danglers. Big earrings. Perfect place to hang a couple of power shelves when you're promoting New Zealand. Christopher Luxon needs to have like a great big power shell on his lapel. And people will go, what the heck? What's that? What's that on his lapel? It'll be such a talking point. You'd get Donald Trump tweeting about it. He'd be all over his Truth Social saying, that man's got the biggest power shells I've ever seen. You know, it'll put New Zealand on the map even more so than Shane Jones and his overt love of spending taxpayer money. Wouldn't be a bad thing, would it? Hi there, Edward.
8: Good morning, Rebel. I talk about body parts.
0: Mm.
8: Yeah, I'm not quite sure if I'm going to advertise or mention it on your program.
0: Mm.
8: But the Mark II Land Rover body parts.
0: What is it?
8: Mark II Land Rover.
0: Mark II Land Rover?
8: Parts, yeah.
0: Oh, yeah? Mm. What's that all about?
8: Well, people just bring them into my yard and instead of scrapping them, I just hold on to them for a bit and see if anybody's interested in them.
0: Oh, so that's your business. You do the Land Rover parts?
8: Not only Land Rover parts, any parts.
0: Okay.
8: Yeah.
0: There's plenty of parts. plenty of Land Rovers eventually shake themselves to pieces. I've had a few of them over the years. Yeah.
8: Exactly.
0: Have you got any have you got any good like good whole Land Rovers, like series ones and twos?
8: No, I just got the mud yards, dashboards.
0: Yeah. Okay. I guess you're going to put one together eventually. What made you call and talk about Land Rover parts?
8: Well, I've listened to you for quite some time. I love your program.
0: Oh, good on you.
8: And I just thought, you know, your cronies might be part.
0: Yeah. You know, years ago, Edward, when I had Land Rovers that would literally shake themselves to pieces, I could have dealt with many of your parts, but these days I've got one that seems to be pretty good. But there'll always be a market for the parts, won't there?
8: Well, I'm not quite sure.
0: Oh, no, they will. Trust me. There'll always be a market for Land Rovers. People love them. They know what they're buying with the old ones. They know it's going to cost them a fortune. But you just love them. People, you watch Land Rover drivers, they're just grinning. They're either absolutely insane or they're just very happy, or perhaps both. Now, a caller whispered in my ear, she didn't want to go on the wireless. She said, I think it's Christine Rankin, and it is Christine Rankin. What made you think it was Teresa Gatting? Everyone knows, I couldn't remember. Everyone remembers Christine Rankin and her very, she had a very definitive way of dressing, and her earrings were almost as big as her. 0800 80 1080 9292 on the text. Now, there's a word that puzzles me. Homophone. Have you heard the word homophone before? It's not an instrument. A homophone describes all of those words. This is why English is such a dumb language, because we'll have several words that all sound the same, like where or there, and they're called homophones because they all mean different things, even though they sound the same. I could give you many examples, like censor or censure, climatic and climatic. Cereal and cereal. These don't work, do they? It's not working, is it? Because I can't show you. But they're spelt differently. They sound exactly the same. What about mine and mine? They are spelt the same, but they have different meanings. Accept and accept. Effect and effect. Allowed and allowed. Alternate, alternative. Oh, honestly, people get them confused still, and people are born speaking this language and we get them wrong. Deer and deer. You know, the deer that Deb almost hits on the desert road with the truck, and the deer a man. What are you talking about? That kind of stuff. Homophones. And I think it's going to puzzle people for life. It must be one of the hardest languages to learn for obvious reasons, right? I've got a reason for telling you about that, which I will get to in the next hour. I started looking at homophones and I thought I knew a handful, like there. Think of the various ways you spell that. Where, adverse, averse, abhorrent, aberrant, assent, accent. Oh, hang on. Ascent and ascent. Oh, yes. One's the ASC, one's the ASS. Bazaar and bazaar. Bridle and bridle. One's a horse and one's not. One's one that you marry, although they can look horse-like sometimes, depending on how much you had to drink when you say, will you marry me? Cord and cord. C-H-O-R-D. C-O-R-D. Do you see what I mean? Now, there's a reason why I've mentioned that. I will tell you. Before 5 this morning, everything will become completely clear. 0800 80 1080 to get involved.
9: Okay, here we go.

0: This is News Talk ZB. I'm Roman Travis here through till 5 this morning. At the free phone number 0800 80 1080 9292 if you'd like to text. I'll check up on the email soon. But yeah, get stuck in. PowerShell. There's so much PowerShell lying on the beaches, and it's of great value to so many people overseas, more so than here. Welcome, Richard.
1: G'day. How are you, Roman?
0: Yeah, good, Richard.
1: Hey, I was just listening to you, and I was having a little chuckle to myself about the complication of the English language.
0: Yeah.
1: And I was going through drive-through the other night, mate, BK. And, well, first of all, I went through Macca's because my kids wanted a cheeseburger.
0: Mm-hmm.
1: And, you know, you place an order at the speaker box. And the poor girl on the other end, mate, you know, like she was struggling. She couldn't hear properly. Long delays. You know, finally got my order. Nightmare.
0: Mm.
1: And, you know, then I went through BK because I thought, oh, I'll get a BK chicken and cheese for myself, you know. And they've got AI, you know, on the speaker box. They call it Patty.
0: Oh.
1: And, yeah, I placed the order and my daughter's in the background. And she's going, Dad, get me a strawberry cheesecake. And the AI said, and a strawberry cheesecake. And I said, no, take that off the order. And do you know what, mate? It was 10 times more efficient. There was no, I can't hear you, don't understand.
0: Yeah.
1: And I thought to myself, geez, you know, this AI, like, how's it going to change our interaction? Like, if you can place an order with an AI and it gets it perfect, or you go through a person and it takes 10 times longer and it keeps getting it wrong, Are we going to become less tolerant of each other?
0: Ooh, what a great question. Yeah, I think the answer is yes.
1: Yeah, you'd be like, why haven't we just put an AI in there? Like, instead I'm trying to struggle. And then I thought, you know, imagine how smart the AI can get. Like, you know, they'll have number plate recognition at the drive-thru and it'll go, oh, there's Roman, he's coming through for his fifth cheeseburger.
0: 12 of them, yep.
1: Yeah, you get a dozen cheeseburgers. But let's say it's Roman from Bangladesh.
0: Yes.
1: And then it'll speak in the native language and you'll be able to place the order in the native language. You don't have to be speaking English, do you?
0: It's so true. And although you talk about the future, like you've said, it's kind of here. And when you're writing a text or using voice to text in WhatsApp or on your message system on your phone, that's doing it all the time. It's correcting, it's suggesting different words. So what concerns me, though, Richard, is that people are going to lose the art or the desire to actually talk to people.
1: I feel it's already happened, mate.
0: Do you?
1: Like I have discussions and I sit around the dinner table with clients and you know, unfortunately, you know, you see a lot of the younger ones and they're wearing the hoodie, they've got the headphones on, they struggle to make eye contact. You know, probably a bit of it happened during those forgotten years where people were cooped up inside.
0: Yeah.
1: And then technology's accelerated it.
0: Yes.
1: And it's just such a delicate balance, you know, trying to get the balance right between using it as a tool and relying on it. And the more people, you know, just go ChatGPT, the less they think, you know. And then what happens is potentially you don't use your imagination as much.
0: I agree. And every time I've written anything and someone has said, oh, run that story through ChatGPT, I just go, I've never done it. I've never used that technology to write for me because I want it to sound as good or bad as me. I want it to be me. I don't want it to be polished and perfected according to what? An AI expert. Yeah. That's
1: but
0: not for me.
1: You know what? Mm. You know what, Roman? Like, I look at the, you know, early 2000s, and let's say you said to your boss, oh, I'm working from home, you know, and this image comes to mind of, you know, Dr. Evil when he puts the little finger in his mouth, working from home.
0: Yes, right.
1: You know, nothing's going to get done. You know, now you've got management saying, right, we want you to use AI. And then, you know, I was sitting around the table the other night, and managers are saying, oh, you know, so-and-so, he just did his thing. It was just all on AI.
0: Yeah.
1: And it's like, you know, it used to be your location and now it's your tool usage, you know.
0: Exactly. I watched a presentation where a guy said I can do a PhD in a week. I could have a PhD written by AI in a week where it could take years. Isn't that crazy? Richard, lovely to hear from you. I hope your son's okay after that horrific burn, but all the very best to you.
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4: In this update, a 28-year-old man is due in court today following a grievous assault in Panmure in East Auckland around 6:30 on Saturday night. One person remains in hospital in a serious condition. Police say the two men knew each other. ACC's recorded a four-year high for burn-related injuries, with recovery costs reaching a five-year peak. The organisation says more than 20,000 burn-related injury claims were accepted last year, costing more than $40 million to help people recover. More than 2,500 children aged 4 years or younger sustained burn injuries, the most for any age group. ACC injury prevention leader James Whittaker says it's disappointing, since most injuries are preventable.
5: Think of injuries you've experienced, and you can probably identify some things that could have been done differently to prevent it.
4: New Zealand researchers are learning more about a hereditary brain disease affecting some Filipino men. Lubag syndrome causes severe uncontrolled movements, with some men losing the ability to walk. Auckland University's Brain Research Centre has been testing donated brain tissue, finding the condition affects the part of the brain that controls movement. Research fellow Dr. Melvindar Singh Baines says there

0: Usually most organisations have good preventative maintenance programs, but something happened and failed in this company in Brazil.
1: A Northland court case has exposed weaknesses in our national cattle tracing system. The Ministry for Primary Industries laid charges of false information against stock agents North South Livestock, but they have been dismissed at Whangarei District Court. Open Justice reports thousands of animals were falsely recorded as being held at Directors William and Catherine Reed's Ruakaka Lifestyle Block, tied to their National Animal Identification and Tracing account. The couple had intended for the cattle to remain on the account only briefly because the animals were in transit. Judge Peter Davies found, while the information recorded was materially false, the system did not cater to their type of business. Libraries are playing a special role in many New Zealand communities. Almost 3 in 4 respondents to a Public Libraries New Zealand survey say they have feelings of community and belonging when in their local library. Many associate their library with happiness and well-being. Public Libraries Chair Tiffany Rawlings says their role in fostering a good environment is not surprising.
2: Libraries have a huge impact in people's lives on that. We're just places of where the community can come together and utilize the space.
1: In sport, the second berth in the national netball final has been claimed.
3: The Southern Steel celebrates in front of a raucous home Invercargill crowd. They are heading to the ANZ Premiership Grand Final.
1: The Steel have eliminated the defending champion Mainland Tactics with a 60-54 win over their South Island rivals. They'll head north to play the Mystics in the decider in Auckland on Saturday. It took the Black Caps less than an hour to win the second cricket test by 253 runs at the Oval. New Zealand bowled out England for 209 to level the series at 1-1. The deciding test starts at Trent Bridge on Thursday. New Zealand driver Matt Payne has held his qualifying position for a second place finish in the final supercars race of the weekend in Darwin. Wyndham Clark can sense Scotty Scheffler's presence on the US Golf Open leaderboard, even if he is 6 shots back. Clark, the 2023 champion, leads on 7-under at Shinnecock Hills, with Scheffler among a group tied for second with 18 holes to play. Clark says he just has to play his own game and not think about the world number one.
4: I mean, Scotty's the best player in the world, and he's going to play probably really good. He always does. But it's nice to have a six-shot lead on him. But really, I'm just going to keep approaching it the same.
1: Clark and Scheffler tee off as the final pairing at 6:30 this morning. That's news and sport. I'm Joe Gilfillan.
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10: News Talk ZB Weather Watch 24/7 for Monday, June the 22nd. Morning to you for Northland, Auckland and Coromandel Peninsula. A few showers this morning and then mainly fine. The showers return to Auckland and Coromandel by this evening. Waikato to Whanganui, including the Bay of Plenty and the Central High Country. Morning cloud or fog patches and then fine. However, some cloud returning around Waikato and the Bay of Plenty. Gisborne and Hawke's Bay, mostly cloudy. Showers becoming isolated from this afternoon. Hauruwhenua, Kapiti Coast, Wellington and Wairarapa. Remaining showers will clear early this morning to a fine Monday. Clutha, Southland and Fiordland. partly cloudy with coastal showers for Southland and

0: Clutha. Until this afternoon, the showers persist around Fiordland and Stewart Island. The rest of the South Island, areas of morning cloud or fog, otherwise fine with a frosty start. However, cloud around Grey and Westland by this evening. The Chatham Islands, your Monday partly cloudy with morning showers. The warmest place at the moment is still Waikawau Bay, 15, and the coolest is still Twizel, dropping slightly, now down to minus 2.2.
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0: Monday morning, June the 22nd, I'm Roman Travers. This is Newstalk ZB. We have a free phone number. 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It's up to you. There's a small cost associated with that, 9292. And my email is roman@newstalkzb.co.nz.

Past four, Monday morning, June 22nd, well and truly into winter, but not really feeling that wintry unless you live in Twizel on minus 2.2. And parts of the country having some extraordinarily warm conditions, people swimming in coastal areas of Christchurch. Incredible getting in the water in June. Oh, some people do that year round anyway to enhance their heart or something. I don't know what it does. It's supposed to be very good for you, isn't it? It certainly would be challenging for the heart. I remember jumping into icy water once in Hanmer Springs. It was a challenge thing. And I actually had to break ice in the water in order to swim forward. And you spend the whole time hyperventilating. It's just hideous. And you get out and you're sort of 50 shades of blue and purple straight into the shower. Took ages to defrost. Anyway, swimming in the winter. Incredible with the weather that Canterbury's had. Christchurch hits June's highest temperature over the weekend, 25.1. Strong northwesterlies. Apparently Saturday was bonkers, windy and very warm, and then Sunday it all caved in. And then you had all sorts of warnings in place for rivers and rain and orange rain warnings. They seem to have all dissipated. So there's nothing much to say in that other than how are you coping with not having winter? Perhaps you've gone and stocked up on the firewood. It'll come. It'll get cold. At some point you'll get to use it. I'm that person who will light a fire regardless. Like, oh, the sun's gone down. Light the fire. What do you mean? It's still 37 degrees. Oh, no, it could get cold. I love having a fire. So that's quite a blessing, I guess, in terms of the cost of heating places as we get warmer and warmer. Mind you, it doesn't seem to coincide with cheaper electricity. The electricity keeps going up. France is under real duress with the weather situation there. They have incredibly high temperatures. Sunday for them, Sunday evening now, they got up to 40 degrees in parts of France. 40. They don't have a lot of air conditioning, and they also had 200,000 people in the past 4 years across Europe dying from heat-related causes. Horrific. And the World Health Organization all over that, quite, lots of messages. And they're trying to encourage employers to allow people to be more flexible about when they work. No one really wants to work through the night, do they? Unless they're a talkback host. But I think it'd be great for people to have, employers to be more flexible in that regard. A lot of the Mediterranean, they don't anyway, do they? They stop at midday, they go back in the afternoon, evening. It's quite nice, although it makes for a very long day. 0800 80 1080 9292 on the text. I worked in Israel on a mushav for a while, years ago now, and I couldn't get used to it. Way too hot to be working at lunchtime. Everyone goes inside, they have a meal, and they go to bed. They go and have a sleep. I'd be lying there wide awake going, what are we doing now? And then you go to work, picking gypsophila, aubergines, capsicums. And then by the end of the day, you're absolutely

knackered because you haven't been to sleep. But maybe that's another thing that needs to change, is the hours, that old-fashioned way of thinking, 9 to 5, doesn't work for everyone in the heat. Also talking about superannuation with National, talking about KiwiSaver, making it compulsory, and that's something that I think just needs to happen. You could say, although, don't bring it up, you could say that capital gains tax in some form, the Opportunity Party looking at a land tax, in some form, something has to happen. If we want to live in a first world country, things have to change. And what terrifies me is I heard an economist talking yesterday saying that if we aren't bold enough to bring in some pretty significant tax changes, as in new taxes, then, or shifting the balance of it, then we will have to pay more tax. Well, the money has to come from somewhere, and this government seems to be hell-bent on selling off dock land. If you look at that map, it's a significant chunk of dock land that they're making out as, you know, not really significant. It's dock land. Once it's gone, it's gone. So I have concerns in that regard. Back to the superannuation. So, National would automatically enrol children in KiwiSaver from birth. With a $1,500 kickstart, it would require everyone to be contributing to the scheme from mid-2028 or another comparable savings scheme. So compulsory either way. And they'd increase the contribution rates to a combined 12%. 6% for you, 6% for the employer. It's a good start. Can we afford it? Well, that's not the question. Because the answer is always going to be no. Regardless of anything that changes in terms of taxation or compulsory saving, the answer to can we afford it, of course there's always going to be people that say no. And generationally, it's going to be painful until the next generation comes and they start working and it's never been any different. It's the way forward, and we've been warned about this for a long time. Have your say on that. PowerShell. PowerShell polarizes people. PowerShell potentially polarizes people. Lots of alliteration there, but it's true, isn't it? It really does. You either look at it and you go, oh my God, that's so beautiful. Shove that on the mantelpiece, Margaret. Or you want to just walk past and go, oh no, not for me. I think it depends on how it's presented. I think I've seen just a beautiful giant PowerShell on its own. Stunning. I don't really want to see it made into a bikini or something, or a clock on the wall. Not for me, I have to say. Not my cup of tea, but it's huge for Ocean Shell Limited of Riverton, 30 kilometres west of Invercargill. They're selling about 1 million power shells a year. Luxury brands like Chanel, Cartier and the Sultan of Oman are some of their biggest customers. And they also import other shells too, which they polish up and process for things like buttons. Isn't that incredible? On the Chatham Islands, there's a special exemption to the ban on selling recreational catch. I didn't know that, for the power. Locals on the Chatham Islands are able to collect power shells that naturally wash up on the beaches and sell them to this Ocean Shell Limited and direct the proceeds to local infrastructure and youth programs. Good stuff. When Ocean Shell Limited tried to run a similar drive in Southland to raise money to upgrade Colac Bay's aging surfer statue, it could not get the idea across the line. And if the Chatham Islands exemption was extended nationwide, the people who run the power shell business say that Ocean Shell Limited could purchase an estimated 300,000 shells per year, which would be worth $500,000. And the money would go to community projects across the country. I think it's silly that you can't collect the shells. Leave them on the beach to what? Break up, disappear, wash in, wash out, break up, disappear. I don't know. Would it be so bad to change that so you can collect more shells? If you love the shells, if you love them so much that you called your firstborn daughter Michelle, what do you love about PowerShell? 0800 80 1080 9292 on the text. I think we're missing the boat.
We're missing the metaphor.

0: metaphorical boat, because if there's money to be made and you're not going to be destroying an environment by collecting the shell of an old power, what's the problem? Tell me. 17 past 4.
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1: Fearless, focused, informed. It's the Mike Hosking Breakfast.
7: Nicola Willis, Finance Minister, back with us. Construction job numbers in construction this week in some parts of the country are through the roof. Do we see something good in construction or we just don't know?
8: Well, those construction numbers for Q1 are much lower than I'd like to see. There is this other construction category, things like infrastructure construction, energy construction. That number is more positive, which suggests that infrastructure investment is supporting some good activity. Residential construction has been struggling, but again, consents are now up.
7: Yeah.
8: We'd hope to see that translate through into more residential construction.
1: 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Keeping you engaged even overnight. Roman Travers. Call 0800 80 1080. Newstalk ZB.
0: 20 past 4. Of course, there's a lot more happening in the world than whether we love PowerShell or not. But that is a business opportunity that's been grabbed by a local business in Riverton, Ocean Shell Limited. Good on them. Back to more depressing news. The Strait of Hormuz is shut again. And the US and Iran have begun their talks of initial peace deals in Switzerland. After signing an initial agreement to end the war, that happened last week. The deal includes a commitment to reach a final agreement within 60 days, as well as an end to fighting on all fronts, including in Lebanon, and reopening the Strait of Hormuz. But more clashes between Israel and Iran have blocked everything again. Clashes galore prompted Iran to announce it had shut the shipping route on Saturday. Although tracking data shows vessels have continued to pass through it, which is interesting. I'm not sure which vessels are passing through. But Donald Trump, he just can't help himself, can he? So the peace talks have begun. And the Vice President, J.D. Vance, is involved with those. After the talk started, President Donald Trump got on his social media and he said that Iran must immediately stop their highly paid proxies in Lebanon from causing trouble. And I don't even know how to respond to that. Well, I do, but I just cannot believe that he would post something like that when the US have their proxies, Israel, operating, continuing the genocide, continuing carte blanche to do whatever they want. The mad leadership of Israel. Israel is a proxy for the USA, and yet Trump, in this text, Iran must immediately stop their highly paid proxies in Lebanon. Hello, pot, kettle, black, Donald. So you may want to talk about that power shell, of course. It's in hot demand from, I don't know, some people.

And I think when you look at the likes of Chanel, Cartier, which I never do because I can't afford it, but if you look at that high-end fashion stuff, when it's in small amounts, like perhaps on buttons or earrings or just a little piece in a ring, maybe that's when it's at its most beautiful. Less is more. Perhaps let me know with the power shell. Hi, Roman. It's bloody disgraceful. People are left suffering with extreme medical issues. People in those situations need people to advocate for them, as you need to be heard and not fobbed off. Good luck, Roman. It isn't easy and we shouldn't have to do it, says Sonia. That's in relation to the ongoing plight and story of Chris, who has been very public on this radio station talking about what he's dealing with. And I'll keep you updated with what the politicians say. Aisha Verrill at the stage has said, good luck, you're doing the right thing with Todd McClay's office. But as the opposition spokesperson on health, I thought she would have had more to say. And I've asked her to confirm with me whether or not she wants to be helpful, and I haven't heard back. But I like the fact that she answered me. Most of them have not. Others have asked for the authority to be involved with Chris and his confidential information, which was quite pleasing. I think that was the ACT party. Yeah, but the others at this point have said nothing more, but I'll keep you posted. Roman, less depressing news. My parents are in Australia right now on holiday. My dad is 79 next month. Nice. Which part of Australia? If you haven't been to South Australia, do yourself a favour. It's just beautiful. Genuine question, Roman. Why are Israel not at the peace talks if their involvement is part of Iran's condition, says Blake? Yeah. Hi, Roman. My Scottish grandfather used to say, as the day lengthens, the cold strengthens. So keep the firewood stocked up, says Vida. Yeah. Yes, it does. Mind you, the days are quite short. We're almost at the shortest day. Isn't that weird? It just hasn't felt like winter unless you're in Twizel. Minus 2 point something at the moment. Hi, Roman. I'm 50 years old and I've just started saving for my retirement. Well, that's all right. Well, given that you're going to live to 110, that's not a bad time to start. Just keep taking your coenzyme Q10. You'll be fine. Roman, I absolutely love PowerShell. The colours are just beautiful. And Kiwi as hints of our ocean and sky. That's true. Nice decoration for jewellery on kite in the garden and an inset in silver or wood. I have bought a few for decoration. There's none to be found on the beaches up Auckland way. I'm not surprised by that, given the way that people just want to grab everything that moves or tries to move. Roman, Christine Rankin was Wins, not Telecom. Teresa Gatting was Telecom. Ah, thank you. I did say Telecom, didn't I? Hi there, Roman. Are you getting confused with the lady that was the CEO of Wins, Christine Rankin? Yes, I was. Thank you. Nice to know you're listening. Hi, Roman. Was that CEO that was blonde called Christine Rankin? Oh, you're all on fire this morning. Roman, Christine Rankin wore big earrings. Have a great day. She did wear big earrings, and she still does. It seems to be a signature. It obviously is something that she loves to have, big dangling earrings. I don't think she ever wore a power shell on each ear. What else could you do with a power shell? What else could you do with a power shell? What could you do to make it, I don't know. I quite like the idea. I shouldn't have told Sandra that idea about the bikinis and bras. You know, 100% organic lingerie. Just wear a couple of power shells in pretty obvious places. Hi, Roman. There is a business. Oh, I know. What about cricket as a box? There you are. Brilliant. There's another one. Brilliant. Organic safety wear. Roman, there's a business in New Zealand making jewellery out of power for years. And wall hangings, pictures, which have been all these years. Okay. Which business? I think the problem is if you go into a gift shop, particularly in a touristy area, like, you know, if you go into a touristy shop in

0: Queenstown, Rotorua, Pahiatua, and you see like a whole wall of PowerShell clocks, trinkets. It's like, oh, that's exactly what it is. That's, oh, no, that's not for me. More texts on Christine Rankin. Thank you. I won't read them all out now. I've read plenty of them. But you're right. She was Wins, not Telecom. Just keep swimming. PowerShell. I remember seeing a family with sacks on the South Wairarapa coast taking everything, and the most stunningly beautiful little power, the size of your, like a 50-cent coin. And we just stood there in shock. Should have said something.
1: Excuse me.
0: I should imagine being that person. You're taking your life in your hands sometimes if you do that. Another Christine Rankin text. Gee, there's hundreds of them. Yes, thank you, Richard. I am talking Christine Rankin. Thank you. Yes, yes. Government agency, Christine Rankin. Earrings, Christine Rankin. Yes. Yep. I'm trying to get past all the Christine Rankin ones, but there are so many. I can't find the bottom, said the doctor. No, I'm trying to find here. No, here it is. Hi, man. I inherited from my mother a shell with the Lord's Prayer engraved on it, says Viv. Wow. On the inside? Oh, I've never seen anything engraved on a power shell. That's interesting. Wow. Oh, I did mention more about the homophone, all those words that sound exactly the same but are quite different. Another example is flower and flower. How on earth could you learn English? I admire people that learn English and master it. Bass and bass, B-A-S-E, B-A-S-S. Cannon and cannon. Cereal and cereal. You can see there's just so many words. How on earth could you teach the language? It must take a long time to learn. Some of us are still learning. I've got a reason for telling you about the homophones, which I'll get to soon as well. 29 past 4. PowerShells? Are we missing a great big economic opportunity for the country? 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
0: 29 to 5 on this Monday morning, June the 22nd. Hope things are going well for you in the heating department. Very warm in various parts of the country. Be a bit disappointing if you're looking forward to lighting your fire. I just say open all the doors and windows and light it anyway. No, I'm sure you won't be. Save it because winter will come at some point. Welcome to you, Joy.
7: Hello, Roman.
0: Hello.
7: This is just a quick call. I've just sort of switched the radio on and it sounds like you've jumped into the fire with Christine Rankin. I don't know what that was all about, but I just wanted to say this thing with Donald Trump.
0: Mm.
7: You know, it's unbelievable that I knew that agreement would not last. I think

0: anybody would think that.
1: Well, in fairness, they agreed to have an agreement, and they agreed to that agreement, and now they're actually having the talks. But he's already casting his little snide comments on his social media like a child.
0: Yeah, but how often does he do that? He does that all the time.
1: Yeah.
0: He comes and goes. He's like the tide.
1: Yes, and it's been interesting in the past couple of weeks listening to his comments, very quick comments about his, he's quite angry about Israel. He must have thought he could control them, but Israel, you know, the leadership of Israel, just mad people, and they're doing whatever they want.
0: I think he thinks he's king of the world, frankly.
1: Probably.
0: He just thinks, look, it's beyond me. I honestly can't understand how America can, how he can even still be president.
1: So he's just tweeted this morning, Keir Starmer will resign as Prime Minister of the UK. He failed badly on two very important subjects, immigration and energy. I wish him well. He says he wishes them well. He's just, what an odd thing to post.
0: He's a total idiot.
1: Well, I think you might be right there, Joy. In fact, I know you are, but yeah. What surprises me in this day and age, what surprises me is the complete lack of respect for every single issue that's been ironed out and fought for, literally, metaphorically. Agreements, global agreements, decorum, diplomacy, international law. He's just gone, don't care. I'll do what I want. But yeah, I see what you're saying, Joy, quite clearly. Keir Starmer under real pressure. The British TV stations, the news stations are all over that. He is now under pressure to set out plans on how he will quit. Yeah. So I don't really know how that will have, what sort of effect that will have. The ramifications of a change of leadership will do what exactly? More stability? Less? Are they going to get something worse? Who knows? You tell me if you do know. 0800 80 1080 and 9292 is the text. Hi there, Rod. Oh, just a second, Rod. There's something not quite right there. Don't start yet. Now I've got you. How are you, Rod?
2: Yeah, good morning, Roman.
1: Morning.
2: Good, thanks.
1: Good, good, good. Yeah, great.
2: Yeah, I used to make power jewellery when I was 13 or 14 year old.
1: Oh, yeah, what did that look like?
2: Well, we'd get the power shell, raw power shell.
1: Mm.
2: We'd have to grind all the barnacles off and shine them up. And then the castings came from Wellington, silver castings of rings, pendants. And we'd cut the power shell up and fit it into the rings or pendants or bracelets, whatever you had.
1: Mm.
2: And it was glued in. And then when you'd finish, shine it all up.
1: Yep.
2: And then it was for sale, yeah.
1: How did you, if a ring is round, do you mean just having like a piece on the front of the ring as a feature, or would it be round the whole ring?
2: No, just on the face of it.
1: Gotcha. All right. And what sort of glue did you use?
2: Araldite.
1: Did you?
2: Yeah.
1: Oh, it's got a lovely smell. I love the smell of Araldite.
2: Oh, I can't remember. This is back in the early 60s.
1: Interesting. Oh, okay. And why did you stop making it? What was there, a downturn in demand or what?
2: No, I just had this after school job.
1: Yeah.
2: And did it for 2 or 3 years and then just moved on.
1: Okay. And where would you get your power shell from?
2: I think it came from down south somewhere. We used to get sugar sacks.
1: Oh, yeah.
2: Full of power shells, yeah.
1: Do you remember the power shell factory shop in Carterton?
2: No, I don't, no.
1: I just wonder what happened to that. That was there. The Carters used to own that. I was at school with Stephen Carter, and his dad had the power shell factory shop. You go there and you go, what the heck? There'd be big buses of tourists, and it was a bustling industry. I don't think it's there anymore. I could be wrong. I've been wrong before, like saying the shortest day's not too far away. Apparently it was yesterday. Well, that's why I missed it. It was too short. The shortest day was yesterday, June 21st, Roman. Thank you.

0: right.
1: Good on you, Rod. Yeah, I think less is more with power. I don't know. What am I, an expert on jewellery? Everyone knows what they like. I like the look of silver. I love the look of some of the gold. And with the price of gold, that's something else I'll remain watching as opposed to buying. Crazy money, isn't it? Cheers, Rod. What a lovely way to... Quite enterprising as a schoolboy, weren't you? Well done. Welcome to you, Steve.
2: Good morning, OM. First time caller, long time listener. Yeah, first time. The
1: Steve, you're not a first time caller, but anyway, carry on.
2: Oh. I just want to talk about Shane Jones and New Zealand First Party. He went over budget 30,000 to 40,000 on a trip he just did. I think it was to Mexico or something, somewhere like that.
1: Canada.
2: Winston Peters has backed him up to the hilt. Could you imagine if someone else from another party had gone over budget like that? Mm. Could you imagine Winston Peters going on because they had done that, you know?
1: No, that's exactly right. It was 91% over budget, which is quite a lot, isn't it? It's just a smidge over. Yeah, just 91%. Yeah, that's exactly the point, though, isn't it, Steve? That you had this magnanimous kind of pat on the back, friendly, oh, don't worry about it, from the Prime Minister, from Winston Peters, and you had Shane Jones, as arrogant as ever, the Minister of Arrogance, just, oh, you know, I've got no problem with that. No apology, no mea culpa. I just thought, what the heck? And to your point, had that been Chloe Swarbrick or someone from any other party, it would have been, oh, wasteful spending. They would have been castigated, flogged to death, metaphorically. But it's because it's part of the coalition government, no one really seems to care. I care. And to your point, Steve, if that was you going to your boss saying, oh, yeah, sorry, a bit of a blowout on the trip, boss, you'd be sacked. You would be sacked. If that was an approved budget, approved by cabinet, that's a whopping increase. Why does no one seem to care about that? I know that you care and I care, but from a parliamentary point of view, it's like, oh, well, oh, never mind. He must have slipped with his credit card. The taxpayer's credit card. 22.5 0800 80 1080.
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1: 1925. I will get to the point of the homophone, the words that all spell similarly or sound the same, but are spelt differently, I should say. Dual and dual, D-U-A-L, D-U-E-L. Ferment and foment. Flaunt and flout. Hoard and hoard, H-O-A-R-D, H-O-R-D-E. Honestly, it just goes on and on. Council and council, C-I-L-S-E-L. Can you think of them all? There are hundreds, aren't there? Hundreds and hundreds. Border and border, B-O-R, B-O-A-R. How does anyone learn?

0: this language. The relevance of this will become apparent in the next few minutes, I guarantee you. Hi there, Craig.
1: Good morning, Roman.
0: Morning.
1: Yeah, long time listener, long time caller.
0: Oh, good. Excellent.
1: Yeah. I always wondered what would happen if Trump released the new thing about the war and none of the press around the world took any notice of it and just carried on with their own thing. It'd be like, no, listen, it'd be like that Kath and Kim show. Look at me, look at me.
0: Oh.
1: Yeah, I don't understand that. But, yeah, I mainly rang up to say thanks for what you're doing for Chris, because I talk to him quite often. And, he's very appreciative of that. So
0: Hopefully
1: something can get fixed up with that. But, yeah, that was pretty much about it. The only thing I was going to say was the ones that always confused me when I was at school was the two ways of spelling which, when you know which yes. way and which and all that. And I remember getting an email from a friend of mine, and they used the word there and there around the wrong way. So, and then wanted to know which I wanted to do. It was spelled the wrong which, and it's like
0: that's right, that's right. And yeah. Also whether you want to come to the movies or the weather is terrible. There's so many words that sound the same. Bridle and bridle, the horse, the woman that you marry, you know, everything.
1: Yeah. You don't want to get those two confused. But
0: no,
1: you
0: wouldn't want to marry a horse.
1: I always find it quite hard for people coming to, like, people with other languages learning English. It must be very hard for them to learn English to be like, this doesn't make any sense. What the heck are you going on about?
0: No, it doesn't. It's exactly the whole point. It's a mad, mad language. But of course, it's all the derivatives are French, Latin, more French, lots of Latin, a few Germanic words in there. But we just have this, yeah, bail and bail. There's another one. Thank you. B-A-I-L-B-A-L-E. Border and border. Broach and brooch. B-R-O-A-C-H. B-R-O-O-C-H. Capitol and capitol. Capital and capital. O-L and A-L. Sight. Sight's a great one, isn't it? You can say it three times for the three different spellings, and it sounds the same. C-I-T-E, S-I-T-E, S-I-G-H-T. Wow. Oh, do you feel like you're in an English lesson? It's not about that. It's just about the word homophone. Put that in your pub quiz knowledge. For 10 points, the first table that can tell me the meaning of homophone, you'll get it. All those words that are spelt differently but sound the same. The reason I was talking about this is because there's a particular track I like, and it's called Mine Forever. And I thought, oh, shivers, I get that. Mine Forever, as in I love you, I love you, I love you. I want you to be mine forever. Or it could be like Shane Jones, who just wants to, you know, he wants to mine forever. Drill, baby, drill. Dig, baby, dig. Yeah, baby! Do you see what I mean? It can be quite confusing with all the homophones. Confusing with politicians who don't understand how to spend money. But this is Lord Huron, and the track is Mine Forever. News Talk ZB, good morning.

0: News Talk ZB, the band that's based in LA, Lord Huron and Mine Forever. Oh, you're into the homophones big time. One here that says 4, 4 and 4. FOR FOURE. Brilliant. See? Yeah, there's so many. And then you've got Fair, FEAR FARE FAIR. Good Lord. Key and Key. QUAY KEY. 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
0: 825 here through till 5. Great song, Roman, says the texter. Another text says, hi, Roman, who is the song by? I've just got back from the high desert in California, and this song has transported me back there. Cheers, says Nina. I'm not surprised. They're from LA. The band is called Lord Huron, H-U-R-O-N. I'd hate to get confused with the spelling. Just like the Great Lake Huron, Lord Huron. It's a band that, just have a listen. If you've got the dial-up ability of streaming, you know, they're just so many great songs. Welcome to you, John. Morning.
8: Yes, good morning, man. I just woke up and hear talk about English. Now I'm 84, but when I was in the Netherlands, I went to a school called HBS, which is the STEM equivalent of the high school. Mm-hmm. And in those days, we had to learn 5 languages, which was Dutch, French, German, and English. And to be quite honest, quite a few of them, if not over half of the class, they were really struggling with English. You had to have 65%. If you have less, you didn't get your university entrance. And I myself found it very hard. And the hardest thing I found, the meaning and the spelling, of the English language compared to if you look at French, German,
0: yes,
8: and Dutch. And I tell you, I fully agree with you. It's one hang of a language to learn.
0: John, how tough would it be for me at 57? How tough would it be for me to start learning Dutch? Is that a very tough language?
8: No, it's a lot more German, they're just about living next door to each other. Mm. But no, it wouldn't be that tough for you.
0: Yeah.
8: The English one is, as you just pointed out before, it's the spellings and everything else. And that's where a lot of us had a terrible lot of trouble with. You know, French was all right because they got either male, female, or nothing in between,
0: yeah.
8: but the English was a real hard language to learn.
0: Oh yeah, I have not stopped learning. There are many, many thousands of words which are not used commonly, which are lovely words, but we tend not to use words. In journalism, the rule is if there's a simpler word, use it, which is nice, but it's nice to also know the meaning of words that are historically relevant still, or just relevant full stop. John, I think you're being very magnanimous about that. I think I'd struggle to learn a new language. Yeah, you've got the written, you've got the spoken. They say as you get older, it gets harder to learn anything. Old dog, you know, new tricks, all that stuff. Good on you, John. I do feel like an old dog. I reckon I could learn a new trick. As long as it was, you know, sitting down, nothing too spectacular. I don't want to hurt my back. It's been a brilliant morning. Thank you so much. Thank you for everything you've done to make it amazing. You've been tremendous.

Anu has that covered in just a few minutes. Ryan Bridge is back. He's been on a spectacular holiday. I think he's had a couple of weeks in, I think it was Eketahuna, I could be wrong. If you want to keep in touch, my email is roman@newstalkzb.co.nz.

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9: Good morning. It's 5 o'clock. I'm Neva Reti Manu. A banking professor would like to see even bigger changes made to KiwiSaver. National announced yesterday it will make KiwiSaver compulsory if re-elected in November, promising a $1,500 boost for every newborn. It's also committing to raise minimum contributions, make employers contribute for staff over 65, and for staff on paid parental leave. Massey University's Claire Matthews says the proposals are significant.
10: While I'd still like to see a substantial review and consideration of these things as part of our bigger, more substantial change, these do reflect some of the key changes that need to be made.
9: And a tax expert says the Greens' proposed approach to tackling corporate greed is likely to be unpopular. If elected, the party's promising to add new super-rich gifts and inheritance taxes, a major banks levy and a big tech tax. It also wants to lift the corporate tax rate to 33% for large companies like supermarkets, gentailers and banks. Deloitte partner Robin Walker says our corporate tax rate's already on the high side. J.D. Vance says great progress has already been made at talks between US and Iranian officials in Switzerland aimed at hammering out a long-term peace deal. The US Vice President says President Donald Trump has asked them to turn over a new leaf and transform their relationship with the people of Iran. Private schools are disciplining students at lower rates than state schools, but leaders say outcomes come down to individual school judgment. Ministry of Education figures show 32 suspensions per 10,000 students in private schools in 2024, compared with 40 in the state sector. The private school rate halved last year. Christchurch's St Andrews College Rector Mark Wilson says approaches vary by school values.
11: There are particular schools who will be quite strict

0: Passengers on an Air New Zealand plane that got stuck in soft ground at Christchurch Airport yesterday are still without their bags. The aircraft was pushed off its stand during pushback ahead of a flight to Auckland, with its wheels ending up on grass beside the taxiway. Chief Safety and Risk Officer Nathan McGraw says that the plane stayed in place overnight while specialist tow equipment arrived to move it safely. He says the baggage wasn't able to be unloaded from the aircraft and will be reunited with passengers as quickly as possible. Wellington's air quality is improving, but a new report shows there's more work to be done. A State of the Environment report by the Greater Wellington Regional Council shows cleaner home heating and lower transport emissions are improving air quality. It's found air pollution from home heating, particularly wood smoke from fires, remains an issue during winter, particularly in more rural areas like Masterton and Carterton. Nitrogen dioxide's gone down on the Golden Mile 35% since 2016 as buses become electrified.
1: News Talk Zebby Sport. The Black Caps have produced a galvanising team performance to beat England by 253 runs in the second cricket test at the Oval. That levels the series with the decider starting Thursday at Nottingham's Trent Bridge. Andrew Alderson reports from the Oval.
2: The hosts were skittled for 209, 10.1 overs into the final day, earning the Black Caps the right to belt out the team song with gusto. Matt Henry's figures of 6 for 29 in the second innings were the best by a New Zealander in 10 tests at the venue. However, his 11 for 109 in the match are the best by a New Zealander against England. That nagging accuracy in the off-stump channel was supplemented by centuries from Henry Nicholls and Glenn Phillips and audacious wicket-keeping up to pace from Tom Blundell to quell erring opponents.
1: News Talk ZB's International cricket coverage with General Finance, great rates and a member of the Depositor Compensation Scheme. A memorable opening NRL match for the Warriors at Christchurch's One New Zealand Stadium. Their 38-20 win over the Cowboys came courtesy of a four-try effort from wing Chance Nicholl-Klukstar. Co-captain Mitch Barnett's raving about the support from a sold-out crowd.
3: Having the roof closed makes it even louder again, and when you get a bunch of Warriors fans there, they're loud enough as it is. So, unreal atmosphere, and I'm just glad we could deliver for them.
1: Prop Jackson Ford is set for a spell on the sidelines after picking up a pectoral injury. The Roosters have moved back into the top four with a 27-8 defeat of Cronulla. NRL coverage with Pit Stop, your car's service doctor using the latest technology. Spain is on track for its first win at the FIFA World Cup. The 2010 champions lead Saudi Arabia 3-0 at halftime of their group match in Atlanta. The Southern Steel are through to a first ANZ Premiership Netball Grand Final since 2018 after a 60-54 elimination final win over the Tactics in Invercargill. And the Women's Black Six have won silver at Hockey's Nations Cup in Auckland after losing 2-0 to India in the gold medal match. I'm Adam Cooper. That's News Talk ZB News and Sport to 5 past 5. Ryan Bridge is next.
0: News Talk ZB Weather Watch 24/7. Monaco and Waitemata, southwest 10 knots, turning southerly 10 early morning. Hauraki Gulf, southwest 15, easing to southerly 10. And Bremhead to Cape Colville, southwest 15. High tide in Auckland, 1:15 this afternoon. Onehunga, 4:30 this afternoon. Auckland today, isolated showers before dawn, then fine. Cloud developing from evening with a chance of a late shower. Tomorrow, expect a few showers. Today's high, 16. Currently, we're sitting on 12 here at News Talk ZB.
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5: Good morning. It is 5:06. Great to be back with you. Great to have your company this Monday morning. Coming up, we'll talk KiwiSaver with Kirk Hope. Gavin in the UK for us. Vicky Price does the business. And we will talk about the Greens and their wealth tax plan again.
4: The agenda.
5: It is Monday the 22nd of June. We're waiting for the hat to drop, basically, for Starmer to just stand aside, get out of the way, because Burnham has just won the Makerfield by-election quite convincingly.
6: There will be no second chance, but it is a chance now, from this result tonight, to build a new politics based on unity and hope, turning away from the path that takes us to a divided, dark politics of the kind we see in the United States.
5: Interesting piece in The Economist over the weekend about the direction that Britain will take post-Brexit. More on that shortly. First, Peter Carl. This is a Labour MP on the BBC a short time ago.
7: He's also taken the time to think through what the political realities are today compared to last week, the week before. But I know that he's a Prime Minister who always puts country first, and that he'll be framing every decision that he makes to

0: say on behalf of the country in his day-to-day job as Prime Minister, but also when he thinks about the party going forward.
1: And just for fun, Trump's jumped in. He says Starmer will resign and he wishes him well. Meanwhile, the US and Iranian officials, they're starting talks in Switzerland.
2: If they are willing to give up nuclear weapons ambitions for the long term, then the United States is willing to fundamentally transform our relationship with that country. That is certainly our goal. We've already made great progress over just the last few hours, and I expect that we'll make additional progress in the hours to come.
1: And it's like Groundhog Day. They're closing the Straight again.
3: President Donald Trump has posted on social media. He said this: Iran must immediately stop their highly paid proxies in Lebanon from causing trouble. If they don't, we will hit Iran very hard again, just like we did last week.
1: Jeremy Clarkson's cancer, prostate cancer in remission.
4: I'm perfectly fine. My eyebrows in particular are looking very lustrous. And the reason why I'm fine is because the doctors caught the prostate cancer early. And they caught it early because I got tested. Men die every year from prostate cancer. Don't be one of them. Get tested.
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1: 8 minutes after five, great to have your company. What does greedy mean? If someone says to you, oh, that person's greedy, what do you immediately think of them? And are we not all a little bit greedy? I want to talk to you about greed this morning because the Greens are keen to talk to you about greed. And I will make this point, and I'll make it later on when we talk to our expert about this, but this is going nowhere, this policy. But I just am fascinated by the word greed. This is a greed. They are greedy people. Anyone with money, basically. And if you look at the definition of greed, it's wanting a lot more food or money than you actually need. Now, Marama and Chloe earn about, between them, $400,000 in base salary. You add to that expenses, you add to that travel, are they greedy? The living wage in New Zealand, that covers basic expenses, covers breathing room for rest, activities, saving for a rainy day even as a living wage. Now, that's $29 an hour. It's about $62,000 a year. Chloe and Marama earn at least three times that, triple what they need. Does that make them greedy? No, I don't think it does. Personally, I think it makes them ambitious. I think it means they want better for their families and good on them. They're two women when combined $500,000 with expenses and income. Congratulations. Well done. Good on you. Whether you are super rich, whatever that means, by the way, rich or poor, we're all greedy. In one way or another, aren't we? Some are just enjoying pointing the finger to make themselves feel a bit better about it.
5: Ryan Bridge.
1: On News Talk ZB. It is 10 after 5. We'll talk about the details of it next.
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2: Geez, it was a 12 after 5. Bit of a walloping by the Hurricanes over the weekend. And shame for the Chiefs. 65 was the end result. Congratulations to the Canes. I told you they would do it this year. Ruben Love describing what everyone kind of thinks Wellington is like at the moment.
3: Living in Wellington's pretty tough. I don't want to get political, but, you know, like people getting laid off jobs and a lot of migration over to Australia. And personal friends that I've had, you know, have moved over just because they've lost their jobs. And yeah, we just want to make sure that all the people of the public, the Lower North Highland, they're just proud to watch us. And it's special and it's cool to see a sellout. I just know that there'll be a family that have saved up money to come watch this game, or a kid that's watching us and me for the first time. And I just want to be able to give kids and give people that experience.
2: Good on him. He seems like a nice guy, and they've had a big victory, 13 after 5.
1: Ryan Bridge.
2: Greens pushing for this wealth tax, aiming to raise $32 billion over 4 years. This is according to the plan that they have put out, and they did so yesterday.
4: We are putting out a policy that will benefit the majority. 96% of people will pay the same or less income tax. 99.7% of the population will not pay the super rich tax.
2: 96% pay either the same or less. What's the point in adding in the ones who are the same? That is the question. This morning, Sandy Lau is with us, PwC tax partner. Sandy, good morning.
5: Good morning, Ryan.
2: Nice to have you on the program. So they reckon net revenue $5.35 billion in 2027-28, rising to $5.94 billion by 2031. Are their numbers all adding up to you?
5: Look, I think it is a case of, I need to work out and figure out whether the numbers is correct or not, but it would seem to suggest that based on the information that's in the package, that they have really looking to more to tax those that are wealthy and the big corporations, and so it all adds up to that 5 point something billion that you've referred to.
2: Do the wealth taxes work in other countries?
5: I think the wealth tax it's appealing in some ways, because and as the Green Party's one have suggested, it only applies to a very limited number of people. But in other countries, what they've seen is that the practicalities of it has been quite challenging to make it work, to make it worthwhile. So in a lot of commentary has been around the compliance cost that it might take to collect the amount of tax that it will generate, because, you know, things like valuation, and inevitably there might be some rollover relief and sort of delay in terms of cash paying, that that might, I guess, reduce the effectiveness of that, of a wealth tax.
2: All right, Sandy, appreciate your time this morning. Sandy Lau with us, PwC tax partner. Time is 5:15. You're on News Talk ZB. And I tell you what, I told you it doesn't really matter, and it doesn't. We'll chat to you a little bit more about it just coming up in about 10 minutes' time. But next, we're going to business with Vicky Price.
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1: Have you heard since I last spoke to you?
0: Wouldn't be right for me to say right now.
1: You know, Jack, you've already had a chat, haven't you? You're just not allowed to tell me.
0: No, I'm not. Absolutely not. Right. Of course I'd tell you.
1: Oh, whatever.
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3: 5:18, Ryan almost felt sorry for Chippy. This is from Graham, standing there on the news with his followers behind him, ruling out the green policy. Yes. Do you feel sorry for him? No, you don't. Ryan, they're being greedy. This is the Greens. They're the greedy ones for wanting to take from us more than they need. Aren't they the definition? Isn't that the definition of greed, and should it not be applied to them? Good point. 18 after 5 now.
2: Ryan Bridge.
3: Europe is intent on reducing China content in imports and production. Let's go to our business correspondent, Vicky Price, for your Monday morning. Vicky, good morning. Good evening to you.
4: Good morning to you.
3: So tell me, what is the plan and what is the goal here?
4: Well, the plan is being sort of slowly developing, and it's so far they haven't quite reached agreement across all the countries. I mean, generally the issue has been that Chinese imports have taken a bigger share of all the imports of the EU, and also, of course, what they're doing is they've increased the deficit, the trade deficit that exists between the EU and China quite significantly over the last year. And quite a lot of imports are coming into the EU, which are perceived to be dumped into the EU because there have been restrictions in other countries from where, of course, the Chinese have tried to diversify and sell more to the EU. That is particularly evident in the sales of electric vehicles. So what the Europeans are trying to do now is think that there must be there, and there are some sensitive sectors where manufacturing is particularly affected by very large imports from China, where there needs to be a bit more protection. So what they are suggesting is that for a number of sectors, which would actually include the car industry, one is guessing, there should be a wider range of possible imports, even for inputs into the production process, that should be looked at each time. So the suggestion is that legislation will say there have to be at least three. So one has to look across and see whether other things are available elsewhere that can come into the production process before one settles for imports from China. But having said all that, they have been imposing extra tariffs. So electric vehicles have now got extra tariffs on them from China. They were introduced in 2024. And of course, what the Chinese have done is they've now exported just hybrids, a lot more hybrids coming into the EU. So you can't actually win. So the question is, and I think it was a good thing the way you phrased it, there may be a plan, but whether you can actually agreed across all the countries, and there's lots of differences that exist, or even implemented properly. That's a big, big question.
3: Indeed. In the UK, inflation stable, interest rates unchanged. What about the Makerfield by-election and the fact that Starmer's probably about to walk? And what's happening with the bond markets there?
4: Well, the bond markets are worried about this. There's a lot of uncertainty around what's going to happen to the Chancellor, Rachel Reeves, and also whoever takes over. If they do, should there be a change of people at the top, including a new Prime Minister, are they going to follow the fiscal rules that have been set by Rachel Reeves so far, which the markets have generally liked? Now, having looked, however, at what yields have been doing over the last year, really actually since the new Labour government came to power, what you've got is yields in the UK being considerably higher than is the case in other countries, higher now, right now, sort of today, than they are in the US, and at least 2 percentage points higher, or 1.5, let's say. I'm exaggerating a bit, depending on which country you're looking at. If you look at Europe, and the yields there and those in the UK. So cost to businesses are high, mortgage rates are high. So that's not actually conducive to higher growth. So in many ways, one does need to pacify the capital markets. One needs to explain that, but perhaps, you know, whatever government comes in, it is going to be quite fiscally prudent. The markets may not satisfy themselves for that for a while, so we may well be seeing this high yield stay there for a bit until things are clear.
3: Vicky, very quickly, what's happened with the Conservatives in Scotland and Aberdeen winning a first Westminster by-election win in more than 50 years?
4: Well, yes, there were three by-elections going on, two in Scotland, one, of course, in Makersfield. The Makersfield win, of course, for Labour.

0: the other one of the Scottish ones to S&P. But what's happened to the Aberdeen one is that it went to the Conservatives, because the Conservatives have been arguing, in fact, doing all the by-election canvassing and campaigning on reopening, or at least increasing, the production of North Sea oil, on which so many jobs depend. So it's not very surprising that that has happened. But it is a shock in some ways, because, of course, as you rightly say, they haven't really held that seat. You know, it's the first victory that they have had in sort of decades there.
1: Interesting stuff. Vicky Price, our business correspondent. Time is 23 minutes after 5.
2: Ryan Bridge.
1: Fascinating, isn't it? Just how much people, I mean, yes, people care about climate change, but they care about jobs more than that, and no more so than Aberdeen, it would seem, over the weekend. I was in France just recently talking to a guy who basically is an engineer for building new nuclear power plants in France. They have the highest number in Europe. They're almost energy independent off the back of nuclear power, and Macron is building more of the things so that they can be. So, you know, we don't have to rely on the Middle East as much, we don't rely on the Russians as much, all of that good stuff. But it's just fascinating the different types of, well, the different types of energy you can get, and who turns their noses up at different types. And certainly in France, they're not worried about nuclear. In fact, they're building more of the things. 24 after 5.
3: 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I'm gonna give you up. 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
1: News Talk ZB, 26 minutes after 5. Great to have your company this Monday morning. There is no real point in talking about this latest loony bin tax plan, or tax grab, really, from the Green Party, because it's not going to happen. It's going to end up being nothing more than a Word doc on their website. Not going to happen. However, an inheritance tax is about the cruelest thing a state can impose on a grieving family. 33% when mum or dad dies. You've then got to take out a loan from the bank, congratulations bank, and pay the government, or sell the shares, sell the property, whatever, then pay the state, congratulations state. The idea is that somehow this act of forced goodwill, taxing assets that your family's worked hard to acquire, using money that's already probably been taxed, earning income that's already taxed, will somewhere, somehow, materially change the lives of others. This idea is BS. I've just been in France, where they have exactly this system. They have high personal income tax rates, and they are swinging to the far right. And this plan includes a wealth tax on everything from shares to companies, which only a handful of other countries do, by the way, and bother doing, because you may have an asset, but it doesn't mean you've got cash to pay tax on it. Just a reminder, this is not how a country gets rich. This is not how you create more jobs and industry. It is not how you grow an economy. And if you're not doing that, you're standing still or going backwards. We've been doing that in this country for too long.

0: Ideas like this may be appealing on paper. In reality, almost never deliver the things that the politicians espousing them promise on the hustings. You don't hear this said often, but thank God for Labour completely ruling this thing out. Ryan Bridge. 27 after 5, News Talk ZB. Speaking of, the National Party had their annual little knees up over the weekend. It is election year, of course. And you heard this from Simeon Brown talking about the coalition partners.
1: One wants the heater on, the other throws the window open. One wants the rugby on, the other wants football. You know who those two kids are. With mum and dad in the middle, finding the time and all the noise to get on and get the job done.
0: I just think it was a funny, odd, it was an odd analogy to use when you yourself look like a kid, you know what I mean? Anyway, hey, we've got a big game today. All Whites, Egypt, happening at 1 o'clock our time. Very important because a draw's not good enough. We need to win this thing, basically, I'm told, in order to keep going and to stay in. And we will have another match after it, but to stay in the competition, we will need to do very well indeed. And we did well, of course, with a draw last week against Iran last weekend. So congratulations. That's happening at 1 o'clock this afternoon for those who are interested. It is funny, isn't it? Just the thought. Even the image of Simeon Brown standing there calling Winston Peters a kid. I mean, look at you. He's a lovely guy, but look at him. You know. Anyway, that is all coming up. Also, we will talk about KiwiSaver. The big announcement out of that conference over the weekend was KiwiSaver making it compulsory. And immediately you think, well, just because you're a KiwiSaver member, does that necessarily mean that you have to contribute to KiwiSaver? Or can you just say, yes, I'm a member, and pay nothing? In which case, what does your employer do? Those questions and more answered with Kirk Hope. You're on News Talk ZB.
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3: Good morning, it's 5:30. I'm Neva Reddy Manu. Labour says National can't be trusted on KiwiSaver, but won't say if they'd match National's promise to make the scheme compulsory. Christopher Luxon announced the policy at the party's annual conference yesterday, also promising to give newborns a $1,500 boost to their accounts. But Chris Hipkins says National cut government contributions to KiwiSaver last year, and the key government cut a similar scheme for new account holders years ago.
4: Their supposed boost that they're talking about literally just reverses the change that they made when they cut the kickstart payment, which was the signature initiatives when Labor introduced KiwiSaver.
3: Meanwhile, there could be logistical challenges implementing some of the Greens' election tax promises. The party's tax package includes a 2.5% tax on the net assets of the super rich above $10 million. It also sets a higher tax rate for large corporates, a levy on our four big banks, and a tax on tech companies' offshore profits. Deloitte tax partner Robin Walker says measuring the assets of the super wealthy won't be straightforward. Britain's Observer newspaper claims Sir Keir Starmer is expected to resign and set out a timetable for his departure. It says the Prime Minister will quit after reaching the conclusion that his position is no longer tenable after speaking to cabinet ministers, advisers, donors and trade union leaders. The paper says senior Labour figures are expected to make a clear statement on his future overnight. Motorcycle enthusiasts are taking ACC to court, arguing levy increases are unfair and unlawful. The motorcycle advocacy group's Mark Chappell will appear in the High Court at Christchurch today, seeking an urgent order to halt the rise, which is due to take effect next month. Large bike owners face registration costs rising more than 38%. Chappell says they're being treated differently, even though the majority of accidents are not the fault of motorcyclists. He says they're feeling picked on because there's no argument ACC can make that says motorcycles should pay more than cars that isn't equally valid for pushbikes. A group of motorcyclists is expected to gather outside court to show their support. The Maritime Union says passengers and seafarers are paying the price for an ageing inter-islander fleet that's down to one vessel for the next 3 months. The Kaiarahi is out of service.

0: for 3 weeks for maintenance in Wellington before the Kaitaki heads to Singapore for dock work until mid-September. The union's Carl Finlay says it's because the government scrapped Labor's plans to replace the fleet.
1: People making decisions seem to be more concerned about looking after overseas interests rather than New Zealand interests. We need a resilient coastal shipping system that looks after New Zealand seafarers to help run and support this island nation.
0: A few comparisons between private schools and the state sector don't fully reflect their discipline systems. Ministry of Education figures show about 32 suspensions per 10,000 private school students in 2024, compared with 40 per 10,000 in state schools. Independent Schools NZ CEO Guy Pascoe says that all schools are working towards the same goals, but under different constraints and frameworks. And he says that means the systems, tools and resourcing are different, so it's not about what's better or worse.
2: News Talk ZB Sport. Henry Nicholls is 121 as part of a 161-run second innings partnership with Ruchin Ravindra. Has been a highlight for New Zealand captain Tom Latham in the 253-run second test cricket win over England at the Oval. Nicholls' entry at number 3 paid dividends in the first match of the post-Kane Williamson era.
3: The pressure that he came in under a little bit in that third innings, you know, a bit of a hostile spell from Joffre and the ball sort of going past both edges, and I think the way him and Ruchin were able to absorb a lot of that pressure and eventually put the pressure back on there.
2: Player of the match Matt Henry returned the best match figures by a New Zealander against England with 11 for 109. Newstalk ZB's international cricket coverage with Masterstroke by Resene, premium quality paints and stains. A nod to the team first approach of Chan's Nickel Klukstar from Warriors coach Andrew Webster. Returning from injury on the wing, Nickel Klukstar scored 4 tries during the Warriors 38-20 NRL win over the Cowboys in Christchurch. Webster's applauding his adaptability, with halfback the only backline position he hasn't filled this season.
4: He's the versatile. He's team first chance all the time. He's definitely preferred positions fullback. He's very good at it. He's elite. But we need him to play on the wing right now, and he's holding his gloves up. He's learning all the time, and very grateful to have him.
2: The Warriors sit second with 10 wins and 24 points, 4 shy of leaders Penrith. The Roosters have returned to the top 4 with a 27-8 win over the Sharks. NRL coverage with Pit Stop, your car's service doctor using the latest technology. 2023 winner Wyndham Clark tees off in an hour with a mammoth 6-shot lead in the final round of golf's US Open major at the Shinnecock Hills course. Ryan Fox is 3-under par through his 16 holes today in a tie for 28th at 4 over. The defending champion Wellington Saints have beaten Franklin 81-67 in the penultimate game of round 11 in basketball's NBL. I'm Adam Cooper. That's News Talk ZB News and Sport to 25-6. Ryan Bridges next.
0: News Talk ZB Weather Watch 24/7. Monaco and Waitemata, southwest 10 knots, turning southerly 10 early morning. Hauraki Gulf, southwest 15, easing to southerly 10. And Bream Head to Cape Colville, southwest 15 knots. The high tide at Auckland, 1:15 this afternoon. Onehunga, 4:30 this afternoon. Auckland today, isolated showers before dawn, then fine. Cloud developing from evening, with a chance of a late shower. Tomorrow, expect a few showers. 16 is the high today. Currently, we're sitting on 12 here at News Talk ZB.
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6: 24 away from 6 here on News Talk ZB for your Monday morning. Great to have your company. Coming up, we'll talk KiwiSaver with Kirk Hope. We'll talk about Starmer. Is today the day, possibly going to be the day for him to say goodbye? And for Burnham to take over, there's a lot of pressure for him and on for him to do that. Gavin Gray's in the UK for us. The KiwiSaver thing will be interesting. Also, Graham Hart, you know, very, very rich man, and is a tax resident of New Zealand. So part of the Greens' plan is all about taxing the super, super rich, the really rich ones. How do you actually figure out how much their assets are worth at any given point in time, given they are global? Given some of them are privately owned, not listed, how do you actually work out at one point in the year how much those global assets are worth and therefore how much tax that they should pay? Is that a question they can even answer? Time is lots of text on this morning, 23 away from 6.
5: Ryan Bridge.
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7: It's Air New Zealand's latest service, Queenstown to Brisbane. It takes flight from today, and it's a season.

0: service, so it's here for the next 4 months, and it'll operate three times a week through until October 23rd. It'll offer more than 17,000 seats between the two destinations, and this on the back of Jetstar's similar service out of Queenstown, which started last week to Brisbane. So more Aussies than ever expected here this winter. Air New Zealand says Queenstown is a year-round favourite for Aussies, and this will help bring more visitors to Queenstown and the wider South Island.
1: Nice one. How's Dunedin's weather, Callum?
0: It's fine today. Some morning cloud. Westerlies die out, 13 the high.
1: Claire, good morning.
2: Good morning.
1: Good to hear you. And tell us about the new pub coming to the stadium.
2: Yes, well, good timing after the Warriors game here at 1NZ Stadium yesterday, Ryan. Christchurch's new stadium precinct is set to have Canterbury's and potentially New Zealand's largest pub. The Inkster Company has secured two Chewham Street warehouses side by side just across the road from the stadium. The Lancaster is what they're calling it at the moment. It'll have a 1,000-seat capacity. It will cater to sports fans and concert goers and will open early next year. The owner, Nick Inkster, is very well known around Christchurch for owning some of the sort of big pubs here. He says this is a tribute to the old Lancaster Park and will have some old 1980s rugby club room type feel about it. There'll be old timber panelling, a 360 bar in the middle of the room, as well as some big stages for live music. He says the main goal is to make it 2 minutes from pint to seat, with the stadium not even 50 metres from the pub.
1: All right, how's your weather?
2: Morning fog, and there's also some frost out there this morning. Should clear to fine. Westerlies turning northeasterly and will make 12 degrees.
1: Take care, Claire. Let's go to Tobias McIntosh in Wellington. Tobias, good morning.
3: G'day, Ryan.
1: You'll be absolutely loving that win from the Hurricanes over the weekend.
3: Still fizzing.
1: We're down to one single inter-islander ferry till mid-September.
3: Yeah, as we heard in the news, ferries on the agenda again. The Kaiarahi is out of service for 3 weeks for essential maintenance here in Wellington before the Kaitaki then heads to Singapore for dock work. Kiwi Rail says it's essential for maintaining safe and reliable services through to 2029 when two rail-enabled ships are due to enter service. It says it's worked closely with freight and commercial customers in advance to support planning and demand management. But the Maritime Union's Carl Finlay says it stems from the government's decision to scrap Labor's IREX project. He says when they canned the projects, they should have planned ahead for what's to come. But instead, New Zealanders are now left paying the price.
1: At least we're good at swimming. Tobias, how's your weather?
3: Well, winds have actually died down since the rugby over the weekend. A chance of a shower still before dawn. 13 the high today in Wellington.
1: Nice one. And Neva's in Auckland. Good morning, Neva.
4: Good morning.
1: Lovely to see you.
4: Yes.
1: Now, what's the latest on one of the biggest money launderers in our history?
4: Yes. Now, this is Ye Hua has agreed to forfeit $3.3 million of assets in a deal with police. So Ye Hua was sentenced, this is to 6 years in prison back in 2023, after moving at least $18 million on behalf of, you know, some significant drug dealers in Auckland. But police allege that that actual figure is closer to $27.5 million. So last week, Hua reached a settlement with police rather than continue the litigation in a second High Court trial. So what we know now is that all her restrained assets, they've now been forfeited, and this includes the St Heliers family home.
1: Ah, there you go.
4: There you go.
1: Now, don't want to lose that, but you're going to. 19 away from 6. How's our weather?
4: Isolated showers before dawn, but then quite fine. 16 is the high here in Auckland.
1: Brilliant, Neva. And might I say, lovely to see you again.
4: Yes, and you had a good holiday.
1: I had a great holiday. You know, you shouldn't complain about things, but there was a heat wave. Unbearable. Like 36 or 37
4: degrees.
1: So out of
4: 10, what would you give it to your holiday?
1: Oh, like 9.7.
4: Wow.
1: Probably the best holiday I've ever had in my life.
4: Oh,
1: it was amazing.
4: My gosh.
1: Yeah, because of the people I went with. You know,
4: yeah,
1: I went with
4: some great, that makes a difference.
1: Great
4: good
1: friends,
4: people.
1: Just had a wonderful time. Mm. Very lucky. I'll probably get taxed for that. There you go. 19 minutes away from 6.
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6: Since 2002, can you believe that, Kiwi Bank has been built on a simple but powerful idea to be a New Zealand-owned bank that works for Kiwi and challenges the system to make banking fairer for everyone. 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
6: Quarter to six, let's go to the UK, Gavin Gray with us. Gavin, lovely to have you on the show. How long now until Starm is out, do we reckon?
8: Welcome back, Ryan. I think you've timed your return quite well there, because all the news is that he's probably going to make some announcement tomorrow, Monday our time, and it's probably not going to be an immediate standing ban. It'll be a sort of set of planning timetable, if you like, for that process to begin. The mood has most certainly changed, I would say. Those I've spoken to just in the last 48 hours over the weekend, really, from the insisting that he won't walk away and will fight any leadership challenge to the he'll do the right thing and what's in the best interests of the country. So I think that's why we're now likely to see him resign. Then, of course, the big question is who will stand against him. It looks like the overwhelming favourite on the bookies is the mayor of Manchester, the former mayor of Manchester, because he'll have to be replaced, Andy Burnham. And then the question is, well, will anyone else stand against him? Wes Street, in the former health secretary, said he would. But lots of people are wanting a bloodless, seamless transition. And if there's a big contest, that might not be the case. So each candidate who wants to go into this must find 81 MPs, that's 20% of the MPs, to back them in order to get on the ballot. And that is quite a high threshold. And it may be quite simply that that sorts it down to just Streeting and Burnham. But of course, the question is, will there actually be one? Will Streeting do a pact to get a place in the cabinet, etc., etc.? The big question then, of course, will be timing. When would the next prime minister take over? Plenty believe the best time would be around September, when the Labour Party holds its annual conference.
6: All right, so we have a lame duck till then. Now, this East Midlands Railway train, the collision between two trains, it was quite shocking and quite serious. Someone died. But do we know why, what happened, or how it happened yet?
8: No. So all the investigations still continue. It does appear that the trains were both heading in the same direction towards London. London St. Pancras, the international.

0: National Station, of course, that it's sending out for the Eurotunnel and Eurostar trains. And they were both heading there, but one, it would appear, was stationary near Bedford, a town to the north of London. And the other one seems to have rammed into the back of it, killing the driver. And 28 people remaining in hospital, 9 are in a critical condition. And now we're being told that the services there will be disrupted for a week, which is obviously a fairly substantial delay for those that use that route to get to work. And so consequently, the investigation is on and continuing. Exactly why was the first train stopped? Why wasn't the line effectively blocked to any other trains coming in that direction? All this should be answered by the various railway authorities.
1: All right. Thanks so much for that, Gavin Gray, our UK Europe correspondent. It is 12 minutes away from 6.
2: Ryan Bridge.
1: On News Talk ZB. So National wants to make KiwiSaver compulsory for every worker from 2028 if re-elected. Babies, your baby, you are automatically enrolled at birth and you get a $1,500 government baby boost, according to Nicola Willis and Christopher Luxon.
3: No, we just thought that was a good amount of money that actually when you think about someone, I think a baby born today, by the time they get to 18, that's based off, you know, average returns, you're probably close to about $5,000 by the time they hit 18. We don't want anyone left behind.
1: Kirk Hope, Financial Services Council Chief Executive with me this morning. Kirk, good morning.
4: Good morning.
1: So if you are enrolled in KiwiSaver, does that mean you have to contribute?
4: No, and that's I think that's part of the challenge that the National's policy is trying to address. You can be enrolled and not contributing, and there's probably about a third of people who aren't contributing in the scheme. And if you're not contributing, then your employer doesn't have to contribute. So again, making it compulsory will probably address some of those issues. To be fair, you know, the countries that have pretty good saving schemes are all compulsory, Australia, Canada, Singapore. So we would be moving in that line if National's policy were to come to pass.
1: So those third of people who currently aren't enrolled but would be enrolled, they would also have to contribute? So long as they're working, they would be forced to contribute. Like, you can't just sit there enrolled but not pay anything.
4: That's correct. And as I said, you know, so you can be enrolled now but not contributing. So that is, you know, not ideal, particularly if you're trying to build retirement savings for yourself.
1: What about the over 65s? What did you make of that? I mean, how significant is it?
4: Well, it's going to become more significant as more and more people are working beyond 65. So we've pushed for this for some time. I think in budget 25, they made an allowance for employers to provide KiwiSaver contributions for people between under 18, so people who are working full-time under 18. This is an extension of that, so people over 65 will continue to receive employer contributions if they're still in the workplace, which I think again is a good thing, because if people are living longer, they're working longer, and they're wanting to continue to save for when they stop working, it's an important step.
1: It is, but it does mean that workers and businesses are going to be out of pocket in the short term, aren't we? And at the same time, we're still paying taxes. You know, it's not like that's stopping to pay for super, which presumably, yeah. But you know, by the time I get there, there'll probably be no super for me.
4: Yeah, I mean, I think it's a fair point. My observation would be actually once you get up into, you know, savings around $1 trillion, you're generating about $20 billion worth of revenue for the government. So these schemes do, these funds are producing tax revenue for the government, which helps them make other decisions in relation to, say, for example, National Super, which are important decisions that will have to be made if everything stayed the same.
1: Kirk, good to have you on this morning. As always, Kirk Hope, Financial Services Council Chief Executive, on the changes to KiwiSaver that National wants to push through. Very similar to New Zealand First, by the way. I think New Zealand First policy was a $1,000 baby boost payment. National's gone to one-up them with a $1,500 payment. It is 9-6, News Talk ZB.
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5: It is 6 to 6 News Talk ZB. So the H5N1 strain, the bird flu thing, yes, it is wild birds. It can spread across to poultry, which would be a big worry for us, chickens and turkeys. That would be a worry for us. Cattle should be okay, they reckon. It's in Australia, made its way to Australia. They've found a dead bird. There's another dead bird. They're doing tests on that. Started in the UK, then the US, then 23, it was Southern Hemisphere. Then it is basically spreading like wildfire. But not, I mean, it's no foot and mouth in terms of damage to industry, but it is certainly something you want to keep your eye on, and the government says they are. It is 5-2.
4: Ryan Bridge.
5: Mike is with you next. Good morning, Mike.
6: Good to see you. But also out so far out in Western Australia. Not
5: like
6: only
5: 700 k's.
6: Not only Western Australia, but remote Western Australia. Yeah. You'd have to back yourself a little bit, wouldn't you, to contain that?
5: But birds fly.
6: I mean, but it's not like Perth. I mean, if it was, you know, the main street of Perth.
5: It's 700 k's from Perth.
6: You know what I mean?
5: Yeah.
6: Anyway, how was your holiday, by the way?
5: Oh, just superb.
6: Was it good?
5: Just superb.
6: Was it everything you thought it would be?
5: It was everything and more. And just the, you know, we're over in Europe, and the light over there at this time of year, because, of course, it's our shortest day, their longest day. You know, eating dinner at 10:30 at night.
6: Do you know...
5: Magic.
6: My ignorance, I thought... Do you realise it gets darker in New York earlier than it does in London? Would you think, if I just said to you, do you reckon it gets dark at the same time? The answer is no. New York gets darker an hour before London gets dark. London gets dark
5: right.
6: At about 10 o'clock.
5: Okay.
6: And I'm so obviously, you know, on the map, they're in completely different places, which fooled me. But it's funny, isn't it? So you're obviously a traveller. I got back the other week, and I don't need to go again.
5: Really? Oh, no, I'm chomping at the
6: bit. So if I said, hey, I got a ticket to wherever, you'd be gone?
5: I'd be on the plane.
6: Yes, it's
5: And I did that thing at the airport on Wednesday where, you know, you're going, walking through, and there's planes going to here, there, and everywhere.
6: Yeah.
5: And I said to my husband, I said, what if we just jumped on that one?
6: 100%. You know?
5: Yeah. And just, where would we end up, and what would life be like? And just imagine that.
6: Well, why don't you do it?
5: Well, it came to our senses. I put my beer down, and then we got on the plane.
6: It's a no man's land, isn't it, the airport?
5: I find
6: airports, everyone's equal. For a moment, there is no time, and everyone's equal, and there's thousands of them. That's the other thing.
5: Yeah.
6: The world is travelling, isn't it? There's no question about it.
5: Unless you're in a lounge, of course. It's not quite equal.
6: No, that's true. Yeah, no, that is true. If you're in a lounge, it's not. And nor should it be.
5: No.
6: And speaking of which, we'll dabble very, very briefly on the screens thing.
5: Yeah,
6: and
5: yeah.
6: All that nonsense. And the super and the prime minister's with us. And, you know, and the always today.
5: Yes,
6: so that's
5: 1 o'clock.
6: That's
5: fantastic.
6: Exciting. Anyway, are you jet lagged?
5: Oh, no, not
6: when
5: too bad.
6: When did you get back?
5: Wednesday.
6: Oh, what?
5: Yeah.
6: Did you leave the country? What the hell? Back Wednesday? It took 5 days. Welcome back anyway.
5: Thank you. Mike with you next. Happy Monday.
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4: 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Agenda-setting news and opinion. 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
14: Good morning, it's 6 o'clock. I'm Eva Reddy Manu. A banking professor believes proposed adjustments for KiwiSaver could set up New Zealanders for the future. National's committing to make the scheme compulsory if re-elected, promising a $1,500 boost for every newborn. It will also raise minimum contributions, make employers contribute for staff over 65, and for staff on paid parental leave. Massey University's Claire Matthews says $1,500 will make a real difference by the time someone buys their first home.
15: Hopefully with that incentive, it will incentivise family to contribute as well and boost it further.
14: Meanwhile, there are questions over whether the Greens' new tax package would work in practice. The party's tax package includes a 2.5% tax on the net assets of the super rich above $10 million. It also sets a higher tax rate for large corporates, a levy on our four big banks, and a tax on offshore profits earned by tech giants. PwC tax partner Sandy Lau told Ryanbridge that other countries have found wealth taxes can be difficult to administer and enforce.
16: A lot of commentary has been around compliance costs that it might take to collect the amount of tax that it will generate.
14: New Zealand's poultry industry, native birds and even native marine mammals could be at risk with bird flu detected across the Tasman. Australia has confirmed the deadly H5 strain of bird flu has reached its shores after sweeping across most of the world. Massey University disease ecologist David Heyman says that one method is vaccinating vulnerable species, but he says that can be quite difficult because influenza viruses can change quite quickly. High-stakes peace negotiations between Iran and the US are underway in Switzerland. Pakistan and Qatar are mediating, and a number of Iranian and US officials are there, including US Vice President J.D. Vance. CNN reports that talks started with a focus on conflict in Lebanon, the Strait of Hormuz, and Iran's nuclear program. Vance says it'll be a very technical negotiation.
17: That's not going to solve every disagreement, but it's going to allow us to sit together as teams for the first time really in history to figure out what matters most to the respective parties to settle those issues.
14: A coroner is highlighting the risk of open septic tanks after the drowning of a Gisborne toddler. Open Justice reports in January last year, three-year-old Courageous Atkinson Walker was found face down in the tank, momentarily uncovered in his backyard.

0: Whanganui and Kaiapoi on Saturday night, boxing them in at a checkpoint and inspecting every vehicle. Around 50 infringement notices were issued, 20 vehicles were ordered off the road, two were impounded, and several drivers also had their licences suspended. That's Newstalk ZB News with Spark for Business.
1: Newstalk ZB Sport, Matt Henry has delivered the best match figures by a New Zealand bowler against England as part of a 253-run win to level the cricket test series at the Oval. His 11 for 109 incorporated 6 for 29 in the second innings to dismiss the hosts for 209. Those are the best innings figures by any Kiwi in 10 fixtures at the venue. Captain Tom Latham has trumpeted the efforts of his attack leader.
2: His ability to bowl long spells, when required, and to certainly be a threat around off stump for long periods of time, and we've certainly seen that over the last sort of 5-6 years.
1: The decider starts Thursday at Nottingham's Trent Bridge. Newstalk ZB's international cricket coverage with General Finance, great rates, and a member of the Depositor Compensation Scheme. A memorable opening NRL match for the Warriors at Christchurch's 1NZ Stadium. Their 38-20 win over the Cowboys came courtesy of a 4-try effort from wing Chance Nicol-Klukster. Co-captain Mitch Barnett is raving about the support from a sold-out crowd.
3: Having the roof closed makes it even louder again, and when you get a bunch of Warriors fans there, they're loud enough as it is. So, unreal atmosphere, and I'm just glad we could deliver for them.
1: Prop Jackson Ford is set for a spell on the sidelines, though, picking up a pectoral injury. The Roosters have moved back into the top four with a 27-8 defeat of Cronulla. NRL coverage with Pit Stop, your car's service doctor, using the latest technology. Eight teams who drew their opening matches are back in action at the FIFA World Cup today. Jason Pine reports from Vancouver.
4: Two teams in New Zealand's group, Belgium and Iran, meet at SoFi Stadium in Los Angeles from 7 this morning. Then, at 10 a.m, Cape Verde look to build on their brave showing in a goalless draw with Spain when they meet two-time winners Uruguay in Miami. Then, it's all eyes on Vancouver as the All Whites face Egypt from 1.
1: 2010 champions Spain have secured their first win of the tournament with a 4-0 win over Saudi Arabia in Atlanta. I'm Adam Cooper, that's Newstalk ZB Sports with Generate for award-winning performances. Generate kiwisaver.co.nz. It's 6:05. Mike Hosking is next.
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6: Discover Mercedes-Benz Auckland's 140-hour sales event. Now the Southern Motorway is building citybound through Manurewa. The southwestern is flowing well. The northern moderate citybound at Constellation. Upper Harbour Motorway and northwestern motorways are flowing well. Unmissable offers must end this Saturday at Mercedes-Benz Auckland and Newmarket. Visit them today. Ivanka Zonich for time saver traffic.
0: Newstalk ZB Weather Watch 24/7 with My Food Bag, ready-made meal bundles for any occasion. Monaco, southerly 10 knots, easing to variable 5 late morning. Waitemata, southerly 10, changing easterly 10 this afternoon. Hauraki Gulf, southwest 15, easing to southerly 10 this morning, then to variable 5 in the afternoon. And Bremhead to Cape Colville, southwest 15 knots, easing to southerly 10 late morning. High tide at Auckland, 1:15 this afternoon. Onehunga, 4:30 this afternoon. Today, isolated showers early morning, then fine. Cloud developing from evening for the chance of a late shower. Tomorrow, expect a few showers. Today's high, 16. Currently, we're sitting on 12 here at Newstalk ZB.
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7: Morning and welcome. Today, tax and savings. The ideas are flowing in the campaign of 26. Starmer is about to walk. Ricky Herbert is in on the football. The lads in the commentary box after 8. The PM is in for Monday. Of course, Richard Arnold, Steve Price, they do the business as well.
5: Hosking.
7: Welcome to the week. Hard work, I reckon. What was the highlight of the Warriors yesterday? I mean, what really was the highlight? Was it the stadium? The crowd so close, the noise so clear? Was it those aerial shots of Christchurch as they went to the break? Surely one of the great-looking New Zealand cities. Was it the halftime show? Ehrlich and Williams and co with the classics and the crowd going off? Or was it the loss to the Titans for the Panthers, which prevented the top of the table getting an uncomfortable gap between them and us? See, our loss to the Panthers the other week was hardly a thing, I thought, given it was only a couple of points. But if the Panthers had run away with the competition, it would have cemented in many people's minds, I thought to myself, that although we may well be there at the end of the season, the chances of us winning would be diminished. So the Titans took care of that. You see, we were reminded once again, any side in the NRL can fall at any stage. But back to the game. Was there any doubt? I mean, we had a mile of ball. Yes,

0: Cowboys could look good, but then we looked good more often, didn't we? The gap at halftime was fair, I thought. A couple of conversions, once again, missed. Means the gap wasn't as good as it could have been. But then, as so often happens these days, what was building in the first half gets played out in the second. The better side comes to the surface and the result becomes inevitable. Part of that story is the consistency. I mean, the Warriors of old are well and truly gone. What you see is what you get, and you pretty much get it for the whole 80 these days. And you're pretty much seeing it week in, week out these days as well. Nickel Klokstad out Zalesniak until Dallin joined in. Some of them might want to rethink their hairstyles given the hair pulling that was going on. That was weird, wasn't it? And of course, if it didn't look inevitable anyway, by the time they sent Tamalolo to the bin, it was pretty much over. So we march on. Even the half-decent sides like the Cowboys clearly aren't really in it anymore. A day to remember, a good game in a packed house in what looks to me like the best facility for sport in the country. This, without getting too far ahead of ourselves, is our year.
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0: Well, if you formed an attachment to Keir Starmer, then the news is not great. Having told us Friday he wasn't going anywhere, it's very likely he's about to quit.
4: I've spoken with him that both of us are reflecting in our own ways about what putting country first means at a moment like this.
0: What a random thing to say. Certainly his old mate Donald's going to miss him.
5: He said Keir Starmer will resign as Prime Minister of the United Kingdom. He failed badly on two very important subjects, immigration and energy.
0: And before he's gone, there are no shortage of Labourites talking up this King of the North, Andy bloke.
6: I think he's said an awful lot of very interesting and important things about how we need to get Parliament and Westminster working better for the country. So I think he'll be ready to go.
0: Elsewhere, specifically Switzerland, JD's working his tail off.
7: If they are willing to give up nuclear weapons ambitions for the long term, then the United States is willing to fundamentally transform our relationship with that country. That is certainly our goal. We've already made great progress over just the last few hours.
0: Now, part of the problem is those pesky Israelis keep insisting Lebanon isn't part of the deal.
8: The peace agreement between Israel and Lebanon cannot be reached if Iran has so much leverage and they're trying to squeeze themselves into this conflict in Lebanon. Iran should not be involved at all in the crisis in Lebanon.
0: Now, Switzerland, like a lot of Europe right now, is hot. JD was dealing with 34 degrees today. Back in Britain, warnings are out.
9: This time round, we're seeing those temperatures edging up into the mid to late 30s. With humidity, which is around 25%. So that is what it's going to make it feel so unpleasantly muggy and warm. And it's not just during the days either.
0: No. France also has heat. 75% of the population facing at least 40 this week. Outdoor sporting events have been canned. They've banned booze at music festivals. And what everyone needs in a heat wave, of course, is a government crisis meeting. They had one of those, and I don't know what happened because nothing happens in a crisis meeting. Could be worse, though. They could be Spain, who are looking to about 44 by midweek. News of the world and weather in 90. Democracy Africa styles for you. The Ethiopian Prime Minister, who's a bloke called Ahmed, he's won well, retained his overwhelming parliamentary majority. Was there some conflict? Yes. Were there accusations of repression? Yes. Was there little participation from opposition parties? You bet. But his Prosperity Party ended up winning 438 of the 501 seats. 12 past 6.
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5: Japan's interesting at the moment. Yen's in trouble again, 40-year low against the dollar, and they're talking about intervention. But another one of these inflation stories, which seem to be sweeping the world at the moment. In other words, there's not as much inflation as they thought. Latest number for May came in line with expectations. Core eased slightly as well. So I just wonder if globally we're not going to get the hit from the war that we thought we were. 15 past six.
6: Oh, it's money.
5: Now from Generate, Greg Smith, a good Monday morning to you.
7: Good morning, Mike.
5: So KiwiSaver's back in a big way, eh?
7: That's right. We said become a major political focus ahead of the election, so we have it. So, yeah, their proposal's pretty clear, isn't it? Obviously, there's some familiarity with other proposals, but, yeah, lift employee contributions to 6% by 2032 and make it compulsory, and obviously the baby bonus. But, look, you know, aiming for 6 plus 6, that's actually something we've been calling for, mentioned that a few times, and, yeah, that's going to be key to achieving better retirement outcomes. Another good way of looking at it, Mike, you know, it took Australia 33 years to get to 12%, so we will have done on in about 25 years if that's 2032. But yeah, just some other points on that. I think, you know, contribution rates only part of the equation, a significant part, but you know, fund choice also matters. I think a lot of New Zealanders spend too long conservative funds or default settings that might not be wholly appropriate. And yeah, the really cold reality is that, you know, New Zealand Super is a foundation, but you know, not a complete retirement plan. So there's going to be a shortfall for many. You know, Massey University's research shows that a metro couple needs around about $1 million at 65 to live a comfortable retirement. So compulsion, you know, it's worked better in countries which have that rather than voluntary systems. And you look at that government contribution for parental leave and employer contributions over 65, that makes a lot of sense. But yeah, KiwiSaver at birth, you know, a lot of merit, obviously $1,500, that's what we're talking about. But yeah, that's a meaningful amount. So you look at compounding at 7%, that's $122,000 by age 65. But I'd say that's a seed, not a forest. You know, long-term outcomes are going to be driven by, you know, decades of regular contributions. And of course, Mike, we have been here before. We had that $1,000 kickstart that was removed in 2015. And the number of 18 KiwiSaver members since then have fallen quite a bit. So it's all about engagement as much as enrolment as well. But yeah, look, support the direction, high contribution rates for sure. You know, KiwiSaver at birth has a lot of merit. But like anything, Mike, devil's in the detail, including the design and the funding. And the biggest challenge, I think, at KiwiSaver from birth is not the concept, it is the execution.
5: Like, that's exactly right, and they've got to keep their hands off it once they start it. Now, this export story just keeps getting better and better.
7: Oh, absolutely. So we're humming. Exports have hit a second consecutive monthly record in May, $8.9 billion. That's up 18%. On a year ago. Annual exports, $82.7 billion. That's a record. Star performer, meat, 43% year on year, $1.5 billion. And what was the big story? The US. So meat exports there jumped 128% to $532 million. Frozen beef almost doubled. So, Mike, Americans, they still want their burgers, but they simply don't have enough cattle. And that's creating a big opportunity for us. So you look at their cattle herd, loves the 1950s, drought, high feed costs and herd reductions. So that's good for us. Lower Kiwi dollar, that's also making our exports more competitive internationally. Generally, dairy, that's still doing well. Milk powder, butter and cheese, that was up to $2.7 billion. And fruit, forestry and aluminium, that also chipped in as well. So, yeah, just really reinforces the idea, Mike, of this two-speed economy we're seeing. Exporters in the rural sector doing pretty well. Tourism is as well, I suppose. But there is a sting in the tail on the other side. So export earnings are surging. Imports 26% higher, $8.1 billion. We know a lot of that, what's that's about. It's fuel. That's doubled in values due to the Middle East. So we're benefiting from higher commodity prices, but pay more for energy to run the economy. And that's why the trade surplus narrowed to $800 million. That was $1.6 billion in April. Good news, I suppose, hopefully, is that oil prices have fallen around about 20% over the past month. So let's see where these Switzerland negotiations go.
5: And what about poor old beleaguered UK? Burnham's got his work cut out if he gets up, hasn't he?
7: Oh, absolutely. So this is the UK borrowing figures. So pretty extraordinary, really. So Britain's finances are deteriorating faster than expected. Government borrowing there, 23.3 billion sterling in May. That's a third higher than a year ago. First 2 months of the financial year, Mike, that's 46.3 billion. That's nearly 9 billion up. Biggest concern, Mike, it's not the borrowing itself. It's the cost of servicing the debt. So interest payments alone, 11.7 billion. So that's a nasty combination. Of course, also traces back to the conflict that we've had in the Middle East in recent months. So higher oil prices, of course. And it's also been that rates have stayed elevated. So the government's debt bill's grown, the cost of serving that has grown as well. So, and they hadn't really accounted for the Middle East conflict going on this long. So not a crisis. Britain can still borrow, still demand for their government bonds. But, yeah, the margin for error is getting smaller. In many ways, I suppose it's a story that mirrors what governments across the developed world are seeing. But, yeah, whoever leads the next UK government faces the same arithmetic.
5: Righto, numbers.
7: Hey, well, the US markets were closed for Juneteenth, so we haven't got anything to report there, but stocks 50 in Europe down 0.5%, 6293. FTSE 100 down 0.4%, 10363. Nikkei up 0.3%, Japan 71250. ASX 200 down 0.9%, 8828. We had a good day on Friday. NZX 50 was up 1%, 13495. And the currencies, Kiwi lower across the board, so that's good news for exporters and tourism inbound at least. US dollar, we're 57.4. Australian dollar, 81.9, British pound 43.4, Japanese yen, if you go in Japan, 92.6, gold down $54, 4155 an ounce, oil ticking up a little bit, 72 cents, 80 spot 57 for Brent. This week, Mike, pretty quiet locally actually, but offshore we've got US inflation, GDP, and we've got earnings from FedEx and memory company Micron, and let's keep an eye on that straight.
5: You bet. 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
6: Glicksking.
5: Proving that if you make a decent movie, people will still go to the movies. Toy Story 5 over the weekend, 160 million domestically in America. Biggest debut in franchise history. Global haul for the 3 days now at 312 million. Second highest opening for an animated feature ever. Behind Incredibles 2, that was back in 2018. Our previous record on the Toy Story was Toy Story 4 at 120. So she's a smash. 621
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5: While JD's in Switzerland, here's BB at the moment live.
17: So what is it that we achieved? Here's what we achieved. We prevented Iran from carrying out a plan to annihilate us, and today they would have had a nuclear weapon, an atomic bomb, to do so. We prevented that from happening. We removed an existential danger.
5: He's obviously now on the same side as Trump, or Trump's got to him over the weekend. There still seems to be the problem. The cut I played you from the president of Israel seems to indicate they still think that Lebanon's not part of the deal. Make a field just quickly, by the way. The two opposition parties in that by-election, if you like, i.e. Reform and the Restore Britain people, if you add up their vote, they still combined didn't come close to what Burnham got. So he got 54.8% of the vote. So it's still Sunday night there, but every indication tells us that come Monday, Starmer's going to say goodnight, nurse. 6:25.
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5: Now, meantime, from the World Cup, Roy Keane's back with a few hot shots, hot takes. He does a podcast with Gary Neville and Ian Wright called The Overlap. Anyway, he's got some observations on wags and supporters.
19: The World Cup, when players' wives and families are all going to the match, obviously... All the wives were in their jerseys with the players' names on the back. Wow, that is... No, children is fine. But all the wives and partners were in their jerseys with their name on the back. Wow. Are you not with me on that pitch?
20: No,
19: you not with me?
20: No, I think that the wives...
19: The wives and girls... A year later, they're separated, most of them. Wow. And they're all getting pictures and they're like, look, and they're pointing at a Jimmy or Johnny on the back. Wow. Well, we know you're married, huh? No, the children's fine. No, the partners is ridiculous. It's ridiculous.
5: That's Roy Keane.
21: Do you reckon we should send Kate a jersey with Hosk on the back?
5: What was that movie I was telling you about last week? I can't remember the name of it. The true story, the 2002 World Cup. And it was the Roy Keane story. He got to Saipan in the build-up of the World Cup in 2002, and he hated the coach, the English coach. And they had a massive falling out, and he walked out of the team. It's a good movie. It's a story I didn't know, but it's an excellent movie and well worth looking at.
21: And that's before you get to this apparent feud between Enda Brady and him.
5: Yeah, precisely. That was a revelation, was it? When he walks into room, I walk out. Okay, make a movie about it, Enda. Anyway, he's back with us tomorrow on the program. This green tax thing, I mean, how much time do you want to spend on it? Then it's not going anywhere. Labour can't live with it. You know they can't live with it. So they're just going to tax. Anyone who wakes up in the morning and goes to work will get taxed a lot, and that's the Greens for you. They hate success, so we'll spend a couple of moments on that after the news, and then we'll move on with something more productive. Meantime, news is next here at News Talk ZB.
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0: 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I'd ask people what they said. 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It's not funny. But if they've got hearing aids, it opens up your life. 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And if the noise is too much, you set it for that particular place. It's costing me $49 a month. ACC is putting the same in. They resonate. They're like friends. They can't help you enough.
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4: The only show to ask the tough questions. 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With Bailey's Real Estate, this is News Talk ZB News.
5: Good morning, it's 6:30, I'm Neva Reti Manu. A view Nationals promise to make KiwiSaver compulsory would bring us in line with other countries' saving schemes. National announced yesterday it will give every newborn a $1,500 boost if re-elected in November. It's also committing to raise minimum contributions, make employers contribute for staff over 65 and for staff on paid parental leave. Financial Services Council Chief Executive Kirk Hope told Ryan Bridge it would bring us closer to Australia and Singapore.
6: The challenge that the Nationals policy is trying to address, that you can be enrolled and not contributing, and there's probably about a third of people who aren't contributing in the scheme. And if you're not contributing, then your employer doesn't have to contribute.
5: US Vice President J.D. Vance is assuring a ceasefire's holding, with peace negotiations underway between US and Iranian officials in Switzerland. The deal would include a permanent end to the war, a temporary exemption from US sanctions on Iranian oil, and a ban on Iran developing nuclear weapons. It comes after new strikes in Lebanon over the weekend, with Israel vowing to remain there as long as necessary. And Vance says this won't affect talks.
7: We've seen great progress over the last just couple of days in ensuring that the ceasefire holds in Lebanon. These things are always a little bit messy.
5: And on the other side of the Atlantic, all eyes are on Downing Street as speculation grows over Sir Keir Starmer's future as UK Prime Minister. Britain's Observer newspaper claims he's expected to resign and set out a timetable for his departure. It believes his position is no longer tenable after speaking to cabinet ministers, advisers, donors and trade union leaders. BBC political correspondent Joe Pike says the Prime Minister's authority has been completely drained. Private schools are disciplining students at lower rates than state schools, but leaders say outcomes come down to individual school judgment. Ministry of Education figures show 32 suspensions per 10,000 students in private schools in 2024, compared with 40 in the state sector. The private school rate halved last year. Christchurch's St Andrew's College rector Mark Wilson says particular schools will be more strict on things like drugs, while others take a more lenient or health approach. Now liquidated rugby team Moana Pasifika copped a telling off for calling a loan a grant in emails to Sport NZ. Newstalk ZB's obtained communications under the Official Information Act. Here's senior political reporter Azaria Hell.
8: In May 2023, Sport NZ questioned Moana Pasifika for forecasting a conversion of an initial loan paid in February into a grant. The Crown entity wrote to the club saying that had not been discussed and was not something they'd consider at that stage. Sport NZ wrote again saying any conversion would require ministerial and possibly cabinet approval, and they didn't see the government being interested in it.
5: Motorcyclists say they're feeling ripped off by ACC levy hikes due to kick in from next month. A representative of the motorcycle advocacy group is appearing in the High Court at Christchurch today, seeking an urgent order to halt the increase. Large bike owners

0: face a 38% registration cost rise. And spokesperson Richard Tohu says it's cheaper to pay the fine for riding unregistered than pay the registration, which is a sad state of affairs. And that's Newstalk ZB News with Spark for Business, building growth through tech innovation.
1: Newstalk ZB Sport, the Black Caps have produced a galvanising team performance to beat England by 253 runs in the second cricket test at the Oval. That levels the series with the deciders starting Thursday at Nottingham's Trent Bridge. Andrew Alderson reports from the Oval.
2: The hosts were scheduled for 209, 10.1 overs into the final day, earning the Black Caps the right to belt out the team song with gusto. Matt Henry's figures of 6 for 29 in the second innings were the best by a New Zealander in 10 tests at the venue. However, his 11 for 109 in the match are the best by a New Zealander against England. That nagging accuracy in the off-stump channel was supplemented by centuries from Henry Nicholls and Glenn Phillips and audacious wicket-keeping up to pace from Tom Blundell to quell erring opponents.
1: Newstalk ZB's international cricket coverage with General Finance, great rates and a member of the Depositor Compensation Scheme. The Black Foils have missed out on a place in the final in their return sale GP event in Canada. New Zealand's finished fourth and third in the final two group races, unable to advance to the four syndicate decider. Spain have won the event. 2010 winners Spain have secured their first win of the Football World Cup with a 4-0 victory over Saudi Arabia in Atlanta. Six other teams who drew their opening matches are back in action today. Two nations in New Zealand's group, Belgium and Iran, meet at Sophie Stadium in Los Angeles from 7 this morning. At 10 a.m, Cape Verde look to build on their brave showing in a goalless draw with Spain when they meet two-time winners Uruguay in Miami. And it's all eyes on Vancouver as the All Whites face Egypt from 1. Football coverage with Nissan X-Trail. The big one ends June 30. Be quick. A memorable opening NRL match for the Warriors at Christchurch's 1NZ Stadium, beating the Cowboys 38-20. And just over 3 months since Dave Rennie was appointed, he names his first All Blacks squad at midday today. I'm Adam Cooper. That's Newstalk ZB Sport with Generate for award-winning performances. GenerateKiwiSaver.co.nz. It's 25-7. Mike Hosking is next.
3: Newstalk ZB Auckland, time saver traffic.
4: Traffic jam or open road, a lazy boy comfort is calling. The Northern Motorway moderate city bound at Silverdale. You're going to hit traffic from Constellation through to Oniwa. The Southern Motorway moderate to heavy Papakura through to Manurewa and then moderate patches from Manukau. The Northwestern, you're going to hit traffic from Royal through to Te Atatū. It becomes slightly busier from St. Luke's. 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
0: Newstalk ZB Weather Watch 24/7 with My Food Bag, ready-made meal bundles for any occasion. Manukau, southerly 10 knots, easing to variable 5 late morning. Waitemata, southerly 10, changing easterly 10 knots this afternoon. Hauraki Gulf, southwest 15, easing to southerly 10 this morning, then to variable 5 by the afternoon. And Bream Head to Cape Colville, southwest 15, easing to southerly 10 knots. High tide in Auckland, 1:15 this afternoon, Onehunga 4:30 this afternoon. Today in Auckland, isolated showers early morning, then fine. Cloud developing from evening with a chance of a late shower. Tomorrow, expect a few showers. Today's high, 16. Currently, we're sitting on 11 here at Newstalk ZB.
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5: Quick question, what's more pathetic? Trump blaming vandals for his pool flaking or Trump's bitch session with Maloney? Take your pick. Anyway, Richard Arnold, stay charged shortly. Now, along with the Nats, who have some ideas on super savings, which we will look at shortly, we got the Greens, who were back with a vision of retribution against success. They dream of raising $32 billion in new revenue. To do this, they will have a 2.5% wealth tax, a 33% inheritance tax, and a bump in the corporate rate to 33% as well. Bruce Bernanke is a tax partner at Dentons and is with us. Bruce, very good morning to you.
6: Good morning, Mike.
5: Even if they got into power and enacted this, is it mathematically doable? Or would people flee?
6: Well, look, Mike, I think not only would people flee, we'd never get a lot of the wealthy migrants who are moving here coming here in the first place. So with this Active Investor Plus visa program that we launched in April last year, it's been phenomenally successful. We've had over 700 applicants, $4 billion of new capital committed to New Zealand. We advise a lot of these people, and quite frankly, they simply would not come.
5: No.
6: And they bring, you know, they bring businesses, they bring connections, they spend here, they pay GST, they pay tax here. And so not only do you have these people not come, then you get wealthy New Zealanders leaving. and most

0: countries that have implemented a wealth tax over the past 20, 30 years have abandoned them for that very reason. You've only got four countries in the OECD left trying to impose this sort of tax.
1: So you can mount a tangible, numerically backed argument that says at a certain level, people simply will not pay what you think they will.
0: Yeah, exactly. And the thing with wealthy people is they're extremely mobile. When you're that wealthy, you can live pretty much anywhere you want. And the experience of a lot of European countries was exactly that. They had their people leave, and so they abandoned the tax. So this will be a giant leap backwards for our economy, which is doing really well and attracting the sort of people we want to get here who are going to bring business connections and help make up some of the tax deficit we have at the moment.
1: What would your interpretation of a 33% corporate tax rate be, given, you know, we wouldn't be competitive anymore, would we?
0: Oh, look, it'll be a debacle. I mean, at 28%, we're already at the high end of the OECD in terms of the level of our corporate tax rate. If you slap 33% on that, it's just going to be sending a message to the global community that New Zealand is not open for business. We don't want corporates here. And, of course, those companies are just going to pass that cost on to consumers, so you and I will end up paying one way or another.
1: Yeah. Wealth tax, does anyone do it successfully? Just a straight up and down wealth tax?
0: Some countries that have a very low tax rates, like Switzerland, seems to successfully impose one, but they have very low taxes to start with. And then other places like Norway, they've been losing people, so that's their system's looking a little bit wobbly. But of course, their economy is backed up by a multi-trillion-dollar sovereign wealth fund that helps pay for a lot of services in the country, makes it a pretty nice place to live. And when you're not able to, you know, drill for offshore oil in this country, we're never going to have one of those.
1: I think you've argued very cohesively, Bruce. Appreciate your time very much. Bruce Bernanke, who's the tax partner at Dentons. The other side of this is, and I've got to formulate some sort of policy, ongoing policy for this election campaign. How much time do we want to spend on things? Nothing wrong with the contest of ideas. That's what elections are all about. But there are certain ideas that are simply, you know for a fact, because the major party, in this case, the Labour Party, have ruled this stuff out. It will never see the light of day. The Greens are entitled to argue whatever they want, but given it literally isn't going to happen, we surely need to ask the question at some point, you know, how much time do we want to spend on that sort of nonsense? 19-2. The
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0: 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Hosking. My family paid death taxes in a draconian overseas jurisdiction before we came to New Zealand. Now these communist greedy Greens want to tax me again on my death. We'll all leave New Zealand. Well, no, you won't, because as I said, it's not going to happen. It's just fanciful yak. 16-2.
1: International correspondence with NZI Insurance. Peace of mind for New Zealand business.
0: Richard Arnold, morning to you.
2: Good morning, Mike.
0: How's JD going?
2: Oh, he's under some pressure because it's, you know, the art of the deal or the art of the no deal. Did Trump just blow things up at the talks? Well, they've stalled, but likely, I guess, we'll get back together at some point. This is Trump renewed his threats to Tehran just as the VP jetted off to Switzerland for the first face-to-face US-Iran talks in 47 years since the 1979 Islamic Revolution. When Vance arrived, he embraced the mediators from Qatar and Pakistan, but no handshake with the Iranians. They didn't want that photo, says David Sanger of the New York Times.
3: I don't think either one of them really wanted to see that. Vice President Vance wouldn't want that photograph repeated if he runs for president, as seems likely, and the Iranians have some significant elements to that.
2: Then Trump vowed in a new post to resume bombing and take over the Strait of Hormuz if a complete deal is not reached in the next 60 days or however long they agree to. The Iranians walked out in response, saying Trump should be careful with his words. Iran Hawks Senator Lindsey Graham says he spent more than 4 hours with Trump over the weekend, and he, the senator, says he believes the diplomacy will fail.
4: If this deal fails, President Trump is going to take the Strait of Hormuz over by force. The United States will control the Strait of Hormuz, will charge a fee for all those who go through to pay for the operation. If Iran contests control of the Strait of Hormuz by the United States, will obliterate them.
2: Before this Iranian walkout, Vance claimed that great progress had been made. However, Vance also said this.
5: The opening of the Strait of Hormuz, the ending of the Iranian nuclear program, all of these things have already been accomplished. The question before us now is how much more can we accomplish together?
2: Ending of the Iranian nuclear program, was that done? Yeah, must have missed that. What about the enriched Iranian uranium? As for the opening of the strait, that's been contested a couple of times in the past few hours as Israel and the Iranian-backed Hezbollah have accused each other of violating the ceasefire in southern Lebanon. Israel claiming that Hezbollah launched more than 50 projectiles towards their troops, and the Israelis launched weekend attacks with 83 people killed on Saturday your time, at least 16 dead on Sunday. As for the oil flow, the U.S. Energy Secretary Chris Wright was saying oil traffic is flowing through the strait with oil tankers protected by the U.S.
6: 67 went through yesterday on an oil and oil products volumes about equal to where we were before the...
2: Yeah, he does note that the middle part of the strait is mined and would have to be cleared, and the segment closest to Iran remains problematic, so in no way is his life as normal. Meantime, Trump says if the Iranians do not reach an agreement with the U.S., the American military could become the, quote, guardian angel of the strait and take 20% of the oil that passes through. So in Trump speak, when is a toll not a toll? When it's levied by the U.S.
0: How's this Paul?
2: Yeah, a couple of stories have been the butt of jokes for days, but now the one over the reflecting pool is one of the key things. Trump made a big issue about cleaning this long reflecting pool on the National Mall in D.C., trailing out from the Lincoln Memorial to the Washington Monument. He wanted to make the water brilliant blue, American flag blue, he called it, in time for the country's 250th anniversary coming up. Well, he gave the job to some cronies. It was a no-bid deal for $14 million U.S., and in about 2 days, count them, it turned into a bog. Tons of green algae making it look like the Black Lagoon. So folks were saying Trump wanted to drain the swamp of political corruption. Instead, he created his own swamp. Now today he's talking about draining the pool again. What, another

0: $14 million. Meantime, some people have been arrested for vandalism for touching the blue plastic liner. One was White House reporter Jonathan Karl, who touched a torn strip for a couple of seconds for a TV spot. Another is a former US Olympic canoeist who says he was just out riding his bike and stopped to touch one of the floating plastic strips that came off, while Trump reposted a picture of a bloke in a T-shirt with the logo Team Algae. So at the White House, pond scum is definitely not funny.
1: Good on you, mate. See you Wednesday. A couple of other things that could well become law. There's plans to bring a bill up for a procedural vote this coming week. Senate could approve it before the end of the week. It would limit investors from buying single-family homes. Trump's been on this for a while. That's the old supply-demand problem. A lot of concern over a Senate Armed Services Committee approval of a bill with a provision that could bar some defence contractors from making stock buyouts or paying dividends unless they have the Defence Department's approval. So there's a lot of, you know, your Lockheed Martins and stuff are losing their you-know-what over that. And then just to indicate that the American economy ain't as robust as some statistics might lead you to believe, homeowners took out equity of the highest first quarter levels since 2021. In other words, they pulled from their home via equity loans. In other words, they went to the bank and said, "Yeah, look at my mortgage, can I borrow some money?" The answer was yes. $47 billion in the first quarter of this year. $47 billion in the first quarter of this year. So there's a lot of borrowing going on. 10 away from 7.

0: Yes, there's a lot of borrowing going on. 10 away from 7.
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2: 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Motorcyclists cry foul over ACC levy increases. A coroner highlights the risk of open septic tanks. JD Vance trumpets great progress in talks between US and Iranian officials. In sport, Matt Henry helps the Black Caps to a series levelling win over England at the Oval. 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
3: 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Southern Motorway moderate to heavy Drury through to Manurewa, again from Manukau through to Green Lane. Northwestern moderate to heavy in patches from Royal. It becomes slow from Great North Road. 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
0: Everyone knows the feeling, you know, you get when you're on holiday. 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
0: Nowhere to be found, certainly in the media in this country over the weekend. Tulsi Gabbard had her last day, Saturday, Friday, her time, and she released some declassified files on Anthony Fauci. Remember the name? She claims they're never before seen. So they're alleging that Fauci directed millions in taxpayer funds to gain-of-function research. Is all this bringing back memories? Gain-of-function research on the coronavirus at the Wuhan Institute of Virology. So this is not a news story. The story's been floating around for a while, full of denials, of course, but these papers seem to indicate that he was involved in this. The accusation is he suppressed information about the lab leak and his funding role, influenced intelligence assessments by introducing specially funded scientists into the review process, created a circular reporting loop that supported a natural origin narrative. The assessments later cited publicly as independent scientific consensus, despite the fact they originated from the sources linked to Fauci. Fauci still continues, I assume, to deny this to this day. Testimony alleging that analysts who supported the lab leak hypothesis face marginalization, career setbacks, threats to promotion. She, Gabbard, referred to these accounts. She's referred them to the Intelligence Community Inspector General for review. So it's potentially a bombshell. No one I could see locally here is covering it at all. I mean, the origins of COVID, given all we went through, given the abject failure of the WHO to get to the bottom of it, you might want to wonder, if we know more, why aren't we reporting it? Why aren't we talking about it? Or is it all just a conspiracy theory? 5 minutes away from 7.
7: All the ins and the outs. It's The Biz with Business Fibre. Take your business productivity to the next level.
0: Important also to remember, of course, one of the preemptive pardons handed out by the outgoing Biden administration was, of course, to Anthony Fauci.

0: Now, Ricky Herbert for you after 7 o'clock as we build to game two, the All Whites this afternoon. Now, Covers.com, their analysts, Covers.com, data firm, they've looked at each state in America and asked what team would be supported by US fans once you've dealt with the support for the US team itself. So, in other words, yes, you support your local team, but who else would you support? Well, it's got to do with population data, how much each country has a presence in any given state. Guess where there's a lot of New Zealanders. Guess in which state in America there are a lot of New Zealanders? Utah. There's a couple of thousand New Zealand residents in Utah. What are they doing in Utah? They like the Osmonds?
1: Being Mormon, I guess.
0: Do they like the Osmonds? And that was somehow the respondents said, we're the second team. So in Utah, if you say, who do you support? They say America. Who's your second favourite team? They say New Zealand. Wider American trend, 36% of Americans say they would support other teams outside the US. Most likely, they support people against their rivals. Other reasons are heritage and the fact that they just like the players. So you say, why do you like that team? You go, oh, I just like the players. So maybe Tim Payne's got something to do with that in his social media business. Now, once again, I asked the question around policy in this coming election. So the compulsory KiwiSaver, so that's a big change for the National Party. The National Party were never really in favour of compulsion. I'm not in favour of compulsion. But I am in favour of fixing the never-ending, tedious debate we have around retirement savings in this country. And compulsion would, of course, fix it. And Australia can show you that. And Singapore can show you that. So we're back into the compulsion. Next problem, who is it in government over the years who's gone and introduced a policy around KiwiSaver or retirement savings and then gone and messed with it? Oh, that's right. It's the National government. So are they good this time around to put it in place and leave it alone? Or you can't possibly say that, and if you can't possibly say that, what's the point? So we'll have a look at that in the next half hour of the program. Christopher Luxon before 8 o'clock this morning. Then we'll get to the business of the sport, obviously the cricket over the weekend, and the Warriors, and the Chiefs, Glenn. Unfortunate
1: Was there some rugby in the weekend?
0: Unfortunate set of circumstances in Wellington on, it wasn't even a close.
1: I know, there was some wild weather in Wellington.
0: What's happening there?
1: Didn't hear about any rugby.
0: Anyway, the lads in the commentary box after 8 o'clock this morning. Meantime, at News Talk ZB, the news is next.
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7: Kia ora Aotearoa, good news. 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

0: In Auckland on 89.4, this is News Talk ZB. Agenda-setting news and opinion. It's the Mike Hosking Breakfast with Range Rover Sport. 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
1: Good morning. It's 7 o'clock. I'm Neva Reti Manu. Hope's National's KiwiSaver Boost promise for workers over 65 could help our ageing workforce. It announced yesterday will make the scheme compulsory, giving every new board a $1,500 boost if re-elected in November. National also promises to raise minimum contributions, make employers contribute for staff over 65 and for staff on paid parental leave. Financial Services Council Chief Executive Kirk Hope told Ryan Bridge it's a good thing.
2: If people are living longer, they're working longer, and they're wanting to continue to save for when they stop working, it's an important step.
1: Meanwhile, the Green Party's tax package is being criticised as a threat to the economic gains from the country's new investor visa settings. If elected, the party would introduce wealth, gift and inheritance taxes, a levy on major banks, a tax on big tech firms, and raising the corporate tax rate to 33% for large companies. Denton's tax partner, Bruce Bernanke, told Mike Hosking, New Zealand risks missing out on investment if wealthy migrants decide to go elsewhere.
3: And most countries that have implemented a wealth tax over the past 20, 30 years have abandoned them for that very reason. You've only got four countries in the OECD left trying to impose this sort of tax.
1: One of the biggest money launderers in New Zealand history has agreed to forfeit $3.3 million of assets in a deal with police. Jordan Dunn has more.
4: Ye Hua was sentenced to 6 years prison in 2023 after moving at least $18 million on behalf of significant drug dealers in Auckland. But police allege the actual figure is closer to $27.5 million. Last week, Hua reached a settlement with police rather than continue litigation in a second High Court trial.
1: All of Hua's restrained assets have been forfeited, including the St Heliers family home. A claim the government's determined to push motorcycle riders off the road. The motorcycle advocacy group is seeking a court order to halt ACC levy increases that take effect next month, with large bike owners facing a 38% increase in registration costs. A representative is due to appear in the High Court at Christchurch today, with a group of motorcyclists expected outside the court in support. Spokesperson Richard Tohu says riders simply can't afford the new fees.
5: There's a lot of people that are highly motivated, even angry, because we feel like we're being ripped off. It's not fair, it's unjust.
1: Peace negotiations between Iranian and US officials are well underway in Switzerland. CNN reports talks so far have focused on a temporary exemption from US sanctions on Iranian oil. US Vice President J.D. Vance says great progress is being made towards peace. And still overseas, Donald Trump is chiming in with his views on how long Keir Starmer will last as UK Prime Minister. In a social media post, the US President says he expects Starmer to quit, saying he's failed badly on two important subjects, immigration and energy. And it comes as British media claims a leadership position is no longer tenable, with Sir Keir expected to resign in the coming hours. BBC political correspondent Joe Pike says it's not known whether Trump has inside information or is simply jumping on speculation. He says Downing Street has confirmed, though, the two leaders have not

0: Nichols is 121 as part of a 161-run second innings partnership with Ruchin Ravindra. Has been a highlight for New Zealand captain Tom Latham in their 253-run second test cricket win over England at the Oval. Nichols' entry at number three paid dividends in the first match of the post-Kane Williamson era.
1: The pressure that he came in under a little bit in that third innings, you know, a bit of a hostile spell from Joffre and the ball sort of going past both edges, and I think the way him and Ruchin were able to absorb a lot of that pressure and eventually put the pressure back on them.
0: Newstalk ZB's international cricket coverage with Masterstroke by Resene, premium quality paints and stains. Spain have their Football World Cup back on track with a 4-0 win over Saudi Arabia in Atlanta on the back of two goals and an assist for striker Mikel Oyarzabal. Belgium and Iran are kicking off now in Los Angeles, a match the All Whites will be keeping an eye on before they face Egypt in Group G's other game of the day in Vancouver at 1 p.m. Football coverage with Nissan X-Trail. The big one ends June 30. Be quick. To a serenading first tee crowd on the final round of the US Golf Open Major at the Shinnecock Hills course.
2: So the birthday serenade from the gallery there.
0: World number one Scottie Scheffler is underway on his 30th birthday. The rousing reception hasn't helped, though. He's bogeyed his opening hole and is even par overall. Leader Wyndham Clark has parred his first hole and has a six-shot buffer over fellow American Sam Burns at 7-under. Ryan Fox has closed with a 2-under par final round, finishing at 5-over for the tournament and in the clubhouse tied for 32nd. 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I'm Adam Cooper. 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It's 7:05. 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
4: 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We had an earlier crash just after Princes Street. That has been pushed clear. The northern slow through Silverdale, moderate to heavy from Constellation. Northwestern moderate to heavy from Royal. It becomes slow from Great North Road, Southwestern Building northbound from Lambie Drive. 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Ivanka Zonic for Time Saver Traffic.
5: Newstalk ZB Weather Watch 24/7 with My Food Bag, ready-made meal bundles for any occasion. Monaco, southerly 10 knots, easing to variable 5 knots late morning. Waitemata, southerly 10, changing easterly 10 by the afternoon. Hauraki, Gulf and Bremhead to Cape Colville, southwest 15, easing to southerly 10 this morning. High tide at Auckland, 1:15 this afternoon. Onehunga, 4:30 this afternoon. Auckland today, isolated showers early morning, then fine. Cloud developing from evening with a chance of a late shower. 16 is the high today. Currently, we're sitting on 10 here at Newstalk ZB.
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6: Morning, 7:07. 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
7: Hey, Mike.
6: Out of 10, do we like it or not?
7: Oh, yeah, it's a big improvement. It's getting close to 10. Look, it's a positive. It's clearly signalled. It's a good improvement. It's good for individuals who are going to have more savings at retirement. It's good for the country's economic resilience and financial security. And it's good for our capital markets because there'd be more capital to invest in great New Zealand companies, more IPOs, more money for infrastructure investment. So, look, good for individuals, good for the economy, good for capital markets. It's a win-win-win.
6: Can employers afford 6%?
7: Well, look, yeah, you have to acknowledge there are challenges at the moment, but the good thing about this being clearly signalled with a runway ahead is that employers and employees can budget for it and plan for it.
6: And does it come, though, at the expense of a pay rise?
7: Well, look, I guess that's the nuances might be argued, but it gets us to a much better savings regime. So it forms habits. The compulsion element we've seen works very, very well in the most successful retirement savings schemes in around the world, Australia, Canada, Singapore. It gets people into a habit. And so planning for that, getting ready for that, whether employers might offset that, who knows, but the good thing is that we can plan for it and those employers can be ready for it. we know it's going to

0: give people better nest eggs at retirement.
1: The maternity thing, does that balance the gap?
0: Well, it helps. You know, female balances are on average 25% lower than males, and that's because it's usually the female that goes and has the children, you know, and raises those children, takes time out of the workforce, and doesn't contribute. So that will help to close that gap.
1: How many years, if say they implemented as of 27, how many years does it take before the country as a whole looks at the nest egg and goes, boy, that was worth it. We've solved once and for all the whole retirement savings debate.
0: Oh, look, it'll take a long time still because, you know, we're well behind the rest of the world. We're 20 years into KiwiSaver and we're still doing we've just gone to 3.5%. It's not enough. The most successful schemes around the world are doing 10 to 15% of their income in terms of their retirement savings. So, look, it's still going to take time to adjust, but it gets us on the path in the right direction and gets us to where we need to be. We've been tinkering around for too long at too lower contributions.
1: Here's why I don't like it. The moment a government gets involved, they change the rules, and they have changed the rules in this country, and the very party who's advocating this policy is the party and the government that did change the rules. How do you stop the rules getting changed?
0: Yeah, that's a very, very good point, because what we do need is we need all political parties to agree on a go-forward plan for our retirement savings and to stop the tinkering and to stop changing the rules every time there's a change of government. So we need all parties to agree. What does KiwiSaver look like? We need it to work alongside New Zealand Super, which we know is becoming less and less affordable. So KiwiSaver needs to be a set-and-forget policy, clearly signalled, and then people can just get on with saving for their retirement and enjoying the fruits of their hard labour.
1: Appreciate your expertise. Murray Harris out of Milford Asset Management, coming up 11 minutes past 7. Well, if you followed the Starmer reports over the weekend, he's about to quit, which is quite the turnaround from last week where he was staying on to fight. But the Makerfield vote delivered Andy Burnham. The Starmer loyalists over the weekend seem to have seen the writing on the wall. It's just a matter of time now. Anand Menon is Professor in European Politics and Foreign Affairs at King's College in London and is with us. Good morning.
2: Morning to you too. Hope you're well.
1: I am very well indeed. Do we begin this conversation in alignment that Starmer is gone and there seems no question about that?
2: Yeah, it seems pretty clear. I mean, there's been a series of headlines in the UK press over the weekend saying he intends to stand down at some time today, which is a few hours' time for us in the UK. We'll have to wait and see if that's true. My hunch is, even should he decide to fight on, which seems unlikely, he will almost certainly lose. So I think it's a matter of when rather than if.
1: And is there a contest? Does that contest involve Burnham and Streeting and or anyone else? Or does Burnham get anointed?
2: Well, to be honest, we don't know. It is possible that Burnham simply becomes prime minister because no one stands against him. And here you're talking about the dynamics of politics. There are other people like Wes Streeting who've said they intend to stand. What we don't know is whether they can gather the necessary 81 MPs to support them in order to stand, or even whether, given the momentum that Andy Burnham seems to have built up for himself, whether those people think to themselves, I can stand and queer the pitch with the new prime minister who looks like he's going to win, or I can offer to stand down in return for a good cabinet job. So there'll be all those calculations being made at the moment.
1: Assuming Burnham gets there one way or another, is there an issue with him being prime minister unelected by the people of Britain until 2029?
2: I mean, this isn't the first time we've done this in the United Kingdom. So in that sense, we've got form, so no. I think many people will see that the lack of an election means that he's a little bit constrained in what he can do, in the sense that Labour were elected on a manifesto in 2024, and it's unlikely he will be able to diverge too far from that manifesto, given the way our system works. But actually, I don't think, even though you'll hear the Conservatives and Reform UK demanding an election, the fact that the Conservatives changed Prime Minister so many times themselves without an election, I think suggests that we're not going to have one.
1: What about the markets, the gilt markets over the weekend, a little bit edgy because he's left of Starmer. Is he left of Starmer, and if so, how far left? And given what you just told us, is he the answer or any real change?
2: Well, I'm going to have to give you a disappointing answer to this, which is that I simply don't know. I mean, he's made some comments. We don't know how binding those comments are on him as prime minister. The things you say to get elected in a by-election might be things that are different to what you say if you become prime minister. A lot will hinge on the team he appoints. There's a big debate about whether or not he's going to appoint Ed Miliband as his chancellor, for instance. The markets are, I mean, there is a suggestion that the markets won't like that. So we're going to have to wait and see, because one of the curious things about this process is Andy Burnham hasn't got a manifesto. He doesn't have

0: programme for government. He's simply been elected an MP. And one of the dangers, I think, of not having a contest for the leadership is we don't have a battle of ideas. We don't get to hear what he thinks about anything from the level of debt to policy towards Israel to relations with the United States. He simply becomes Prime Minister and then we find out.
1: All right. Appreciate your time, Anne and Menon. We'll get him back later on the week, of course, because I think the whole thing's going to unfold over the next 24, 48 hours. To the football in a moment. 14 past.
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1: Prime Minister with us shortly after 7.30, 17 past, round two, of course, for the All Whites Today World Cup, Egypt in Vancouver. Ricky Herbert, former All Whites coach, of course, is with us. Ricky, morning.
11: Morning, Mike.
1: Did you like what you saw in game one?
11: Yeah, really good, Mike. I think great start. Clearly a couple of things to tidy up defensive-wise, but great to score a couple of goals and get some points on the table.
1: Would that be momentum for us heading into today?
11: Look, I think it's going to have to be, Mike. You know, we're probably going to have to just raise the just the quality right across the pitch up another level. I think the Egyptian side will be very, very strong and tough to beat. Having said that, I think the boys will be in a good space, take some real confidence out of that first game and hopefully take it to a slightly different level and get us 3 points.
1: Let's hope so. What's your observation of the tournament generally, the quality of football from what you've seen overall?
11: Quite outstanding, really, Mike. I think there's always that question around should it be 48 teams and the extension of you know different numbers. But you know, for me, goals are being scored, very competitive. I think there's only probably been a couple of blowouts, so nothing too much on that spectrum. But no, super exciting. I'm in Vancouver. The mood is healthy. People everywhere just loving the game. So
1: good.
11: And stadiums have been pretty full too, mate.
1: So, well, I was going to say, so in Vancouver, not a lot of people from Egypt, not a lot of people from New Zealand, but you can still feel a buzz that there's something World Cup-ish about to happen there today.
11: Yeah, very much. I'm actually downtown Vancouver and it's chock-a-block with Kiwis shirts, flags, Egyptian people everywhere. So, yeah, a real buzz and I think be a super atmosphere in the stadium again tonight.
1: It's a weird thing to talk about this, but I mean, the chances of us winning today is slim. So maybe we get a draw and we'll probably lose to Belgium and that's the end of our tournament. I mean, we're just being realistic, is that about

0: how you see it unfolding?
1: Oh, look, the dice could roll that way, Mike. You know, it is the World Cup, and, you know, the expectation of the level of football here is going to be really high. So, you know, the challenges will keep coming for the white boys, but we're here, we're present. You know, we do take the confidence, as I said, from the previous Iranian game. So, you know, fingers crossed we can be competitive tonight, because this probably is our best shot now to grab that 3 points, and that will take us straight through to the next group.
0: Fantastic. Go well. Enjoy the game today. Appreciate it very much. Ricky Herbert, who's the former All Whites coach, with us this morning. The answer to the question, Mike, is who knows, about whether employers will reduce employees' pay is anyone who has looked. The answer is unambiguously yes, but there are, of course, big long-term savings benefits. The big bump for the argument is, and it was raised a moment ago, you look at Singapore, you look at Australia, you look at places like that, it is indisputable that compulsory saving leads to a massive pile of money, and it solves the once and for all the argument, do people have enough money to retire on? Because the answer, of course, is yes. So in that sense, it's indisputable, and yet the compulsion thing I can't get my head around. Because the moment you're in the hands of somebody else, you're in the hands of somebody else, and that's no way to live your life. As a libertarian, I struggle with that. So I would oppose compulsion. I don't like compulsion. I don't like being told what to do. That's why I've sorted my own retirement out. But, of course, obviously not everyone does. And hence, decades on, we continue to have the overall debate. But we'll talk to the Prime Minister about that shortly, obviously. 7:20.
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3: 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We've got a crash at Papakura, then it's moderate to heavy from Manukau through to Green Lane, southbound to breakdown between Gillies and St Mark's. Do update us, 0800 jammed. Northwest moderate to heavy from Royal. Download the free iHeart app to get the best podcasts from here and around the world. Ivanka Zonich for time saver traffic.
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0: 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Hosking. 7:24, the most uplifting part of the weekend, apart from the Warriors, of course, was the Stuff story quoting the head of an Australian investment firm confirming what is clearly already underway. Either New Zealanders are now returning to New Zealand or Australians seeing our country as a better option than theirs. What's particularly uplifting, according to this bloke who's called Ed Carlson, he runs Truebridge Capital, the people coming here are bright and they are go-getters. It cannot be overstated what a gargantuan cock-up the last Australian budget was. Although it was delivered at the start of last month, the fallout's been unrelenting and culminated last Thursday, as we reported, in a humiliating series of backdowns around capital gains taxes and who pays them. It is, if they want to look and learn, a salutary lesson for the New Zealand Labour Party. Taxing success is a direct pathway to political ruin. It's an age-old lesson. Capital and brain power moves where it's best treated. And the reason it does is because it can. Most of us don't mind paying our fair share, of course, but all of us have a subliminal line where when the unfairness encroaches, we do something about it. Some might adjust their tax position, some move countries. And do not underestimate the narrative behind all of this. I mean, how uplifting is it to contemplate the idea that we are actually starting to outperform Australia in terms of attractiveness? Can I also be a little bit blunt and suggest that no small number of Kiwis that left for Australia in that mad post-COVID flight out might well have been at the less useful end of the spectrum and may well be languishing these days in places like Queensland, wondering why the largesse of the state isn't quite what they thought it might be. If they come from Australia and they bring money and ideas and entrepreneurialism, we are off to the races. A country that is a magnet is a country going places. Last week's GDP showed us the tide has turned. This current war period is, of course, going to hurt, but for the rest of the year, I think we're good to go. And clearly, according to Ed, I'm not the only one who sees him. Hosking. You want to follow that up. Slade Robertson wrote a good piece in the Herald over the weekend. New Zealand's economy is beginning to turn around while Australia's showing signs of fatigue. He concludes, it's a fairly comprehensive piece in which he argues all the various different positions. Right now, the evidence suggests New Zealand is beginning to edge ahead in terms of direction. The other irony, and Greg raised this earlier on, is the export news. Where did I read New Zealand's export story and the latest statistics for May? Where did I read them? In the Australian media. So one, why isn't it better covered in this country? And two, isn't it wonderfully uplifting to read in the Australian media just how well New Zealand's doing? So our exports, their words, surged. Second straight month, record month in May, driven by the meat that Greg was telling us about, up 43% from May last year. Most of it's going to America. Value of meat exports is rising 128% to over $500 million. That's just meat to America. That's just the burgers. Trade surplus is narrowed as well. As we've always argued on this program, you don't want a trade deficit, because that means you're buying in more than you're selling to the world. And as a trading nation, you want to sell more to the world than you're buying in. So that deficit is narrowing. So those numbers you simply can't argue with. And even the Australians, through their reportage there, are recognising that. So a little bit on the superannuation, other bits and pieces with the Prime Minister Christopher Luxon after the news, which is next.
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4: Good morning, it's 7:30. I'm Neva Reddy Manu. National's KiwiSaver promise could help address a gender savings gap. The party is committing to raise minimum contributions and make employers contribute for staff over 65 if re-elected in November. It would also make KiwiSaver compulsory, promising a $1,500 boost for every newborn. Milford Asset Management's General Manager of KiwiSaver, Murray Harris, told Mike Hosking, staff on paid parental leave will also get contributions.
5: Female balances are on average 25% lower than males, and that's because it's usually the female that goes and has the children and raises those children, takes time out of the workforce and doesn't contribute.
4: Meanwhile, there are doubts New Zealand could face, or avoid rather, the problems other countries faced with wealth taxes. The Greens are proposing a 2.5% tax on net assets above $10 million, excluding the family home. And the package also includes income tax cuts for those earning under $160,000. Denton's tax partner, Bruce Bernanke, told Mike Hosking several European countries abandoned similar taxes after wealth and investment flowed offshore.
6: This will be a giant leap backwards for our economy, which is doing really well and attracting the sort of people we want to get here who are going to bring business connections and help make up some of the tax deficit we have at the moment.
4: Peace talks between Iran and the US have stalled in Switzerland. At the same time, Israel makes clear it is not withdrawing its military from Lebanon. CNN reports an Iranian source claims talks have paused due to US President Donald Trump's threats to resume strikes if a deal isn't reached. Despite this, US Vice President J.D. Vance says great progress has been made. And this comes as Israel's Prime Minister Benjamin Netanyahu says they will continue operations in Lebanon to maintain pressure on Iran-backed militant group Hezbollah. His words are translated by CNN.
7: We have achieved tremendous accomplishments and we will not give them up. We will remain in the security zone in southern Lebanon for as long as necessary.
4: A few comparisons between private schools in the state sector don't fully reflect their discipline systems. Ministry of Education figures show about 32 suspensions per 10,000 private school students in 2024, compared with 40 per 10,000 in state schools. Independent Schools NZ CEO Guy Pascoe says that all schools are working towards the same goals, but under different frameworks.
8: And so that means the kind of the systems are different, and maybe the tools available are different, and the resourcing is different. So it's not really about better or worse.
4: The westbound lane on State Highway 2 over Remutaka Hill is blocked following a truck breakdown. No injuries are reported, but delays are expected. More commentary that Keir Starmer's tenure as UK Prime Minister is about to end. A series of headlines in the UK press claims his position is no longer tenable, with Starmer expected to set out a timetable for his departure in the coming hours. It will make him the shortest-serving Labour Prime Minister in the UK's history. King's College London professor Anand Menon told Mike Hosking that it seems clear that a new leader is in store.
9: My hunch is, even should he decide to fight on, which seems unlikely, he will almost certainly lose.
4: The just-departed Mayor of Manchester, Andy Burnham, has returned to Parliament via a by-election and is expected to become Prime Minister. That's News Talk ZB News with Spark for Business, building growth through tech innovation.
10: News Talk ZB Sport. Warriors coach Andrew Webster's waxed lyrical over Wade Egan's impact in their 38-20 triumph over the Cowboys at Christchurch's 1NZ Stadium. The hooker set up two tries and made a

0: He's in high 126 running metres. Webster says Egan was on another level.
1: That long pass for Chance on the try line was unbelievable, but any time their markers weren't right, he certainly made them accountable, and yeah, I thought he made them pay, and if we had supported a little bit better around him, I think we could have got a bit more joy off him.
0: The Warriors are outright second on the NRL ladder, closing the gap to 4 points on competition leaders Penrith. NRL coverage with Pit Stop, your car's service doctor, using the latest technology. One main challenger so far to Wyndham Clark's overnight lead in the final round of the US Golf Open Major in New York on Sky Sports.
2: Sam Burns is the name to watch, who's cut into this lead and made it three.
0: Burns is 3-under through six holes, cutting Clark's overnight lead of 7 strokes to 3. The 2023 champion has bogeyed the second hole to be 1-over through 4 holes, and at 6-under overall. Ryan Fox has closed with a 2-under par final round to finish at 5-over. 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Marcus Armstrong is up to third at the midpoint of the latest IndyCar race in Wisconsin. Felix Rosenqvist leads by 4.4 seconds through 30 of 55 laps. The Black Caps have produced a galvanising team performance to beat England by 253 runs in the second cricket test at the Oval. It levels the series, with the decider starting Thursday at Nottingham's Trent Bridge. The Southern Steel are a win away from a first ANZ Premiership netball title in 8 years. Their 60-54 elimination final win over the Tactics in Invercargill books the Steel a trip to Auckland to meet the Mystics in Saturday's grand final. And the Black Foils have missed out on a place in the final in their return Sail GP event in Canada. I'm Adam Cooper. That's News Talk ZB Sports with Generate for award-winning performances. GenerateKiwiSaver.co.nz. It's 25 to 8. Mike Hosking is next.
3: 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Time saver traffic.
4: 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Now the Southern Motorway heavy, but moving from Drury, our earlier crash at Papakura has been cleared. Then you're going to hit traffic from Manukau through to Newmarket. The northern slow through Silverdale, again from Constellation. Northwest and moderate to heavy from Royal. Book your winter immunisations, including flu. 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
5: News Talk ZB Weather Watch 24/7 with My Food Bag, ready-made meal bundles for any occasion. Monaco, southerly 10 knots, easing to variable late 5 late morning. Waitemata, southerly 10 knots, changing easterly 10 this afternoon. Hauraki Gulf, southwest 15, easing to southerly 10 this morning, then to variable 5 knots by the afternoon. And Bream Head to Cape Colville, southwest 15, easing to southerly 10. High tide at Auckland, 1:15 this afternoon. Onehunga, 4:30 this afternoon. Auckland today, isolated showers early morning, then fine. Cloud developing from evening with the chance of a late shower. Tomorrow, expect a few showers and much the same on Wednesday as well. Today's high, 16, currently 11. 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
3: The newsmakers and the personalities. 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
6: Friday, 23 minutes away from 8. The Prime Minister is with us this Monday morning. Good morning.
7: Good morning, Mike. How are you?
6: I'm very well indeed. I don't know how much time to spend on this business of your superannuation policy yesterday, because I'm assuming, like everything else, it's not a bottom line. Will it see the light of day given the current government arrangement you have?
7: Yeah, look, I mean, I think it actually, if you know, just if you step back and take the politics out of it, of the five things we talked about, lifting contribution rates, obviously making it compulsory for workers, the baby bonus, the top-up paid parental leave, and obviously the 65-plus, you know, workers, I don't think, you know, I struggle to see how other parties would have an issue with that. And I think, you know, there's been commentators on all sides of the debate who may or may not be supporters of us, who actually sort of have come out quite positive on key components of it. So I think, you know, I really think this is what we do need to do, having lived in the US and Australia and Canada, where they, you know, there's just a much bigger, deeper commitment to their superannuation schemes and building that. I just think this is common sense, to be honest.
6: How do you introduce it without your record, which is appalling, and interfering with it? We actually get it up and running and it's left alone by you guys.
7: Well, I think these are things that have been talked about for some time, right? I mean, we talked about lifting contribution rates, but so have many other commentators. You know, you've had retirement commissioners, you've had people like Fraser Winneray, you know, actually give thought pieces around what needs to happen. And I think there is quite good alignment that these are the sensible next steps that need to happen in the scheme. Your point's a fair one, which is how do you make sure successive governments don't keep fiddling with it? But I do think these are the substantive things that people have said, these are the weaknesses of the scheme that we've got in New Zealand, relative to to other countries.

0: countries. And Mike, you know this better than anybody, but I mean, like, if you look at Australian savings rates, I think they're close to like 24%.
1: Yes.
0: In New Zealand, they're 17%. And part of the problem is we don't have a spine of enough savings and investment and capital in country. And yeah, I know some people will react negatively to the, say, the compulsion aspect of it and other bits of it maybe. But, you know, really, I just think this is about making sure every kid, you know, setting up, you know, he's going to retire in the 2090s, is actually going to, you know, have the same shot, you know, as someone who comes from a different set of backgrounds.
2: Say you get it up. Is it mm-hmm. with a view to means testing super long term, or age, raising their retirement age, or doing something with super? In other words, super will not remain the same as it is today.
0: No, actually, we think universal super is important. We actually see them as two separate issues. I mean, this is really about long-term financial security. I mean, these component parts on KiwiSaver are about long-term financial security. There is a conversation. Our thinking, which is, you know, we think we should gradually increase the age of eligibility for universal super, and we'll talk about that before the election. But this is about making sure people actually can boost their individual savings, you know, to supplement universal super upon retirement. I mean, I think, you're talking about, you know, if you just take the baby bonus, you've got kids being born today that aren't going to retire to the 2090s. Well, that 1500 turns into 120k, you know, with a 7% compounding interest
2: I get the maths and I get the rationale behind it, but at some point you're going to go 67, aren't you, on retirement? That'll be your policy going into the election. So you're saying, let's make the KiwiSaver compulsory and we'll bump the retirement age to 67. That'll be your package going into the election, won't it?
0: Well, we'll talk about how we do the age piece, but I've spoken pretty openly about the fact I just think, given life expectancy, where other countries are, that it makes sense to us to have to deal with that ageing issue at some point. Yep.
2: Okay. Simeon Brown yesterday, what's your line in your party between the jollies of an election campaign and knifing your coalition partners in the back the way Simeon did yesterday?
0: Well, it's not a surprise. We're at a National Party conference and, yeah, we've got a pretty simple view that a party vote, frankly, for any other party than National puts the recovery at risk. And, we've found common ground with our coalition partners. I think we've given the country pretty strong and stable government over that period of time. But we also disagree on many things. We're actually different parties. And so, you know, we are going to make the case because, you know, I just fundamentally believe that, which is that, you know, I think a party vote for any other party than National puts all of this at risk, and that's not what we're prepared to do.
2: Can you make the case without being nasty about it?
0: Yeah, I think we can. Yeah, look, I mean, you've seen us. Well, I think you know, we're
2: calling your coalition partners children is insulting, isn't it?
0: Well, I just think, you know, we're making a case, and he expressed it in a compelling way, which is to say, look, to our members, to say, make sure when you're talking out there to your friends and family that everyone understands what's at risk. You know, we have an economic recovery underway, as you saw with the GDP numbers last week. We, you know, you've seen a strong, you know, trade surplus through April in the middle of the crisis. You're looking at a budget we've come out of where, you know, we've got good growth coming into the economy. And I don't want to put any of that at risk. And of course, you know, in an MMP environment, at the other end of election, the New Zealand public give us a result on election night. We have to go make that work. I'm not prepared to go lose great ministers like Mark Mitchell or Erica Stanford or something and concede those positions around a ministerial table to someone from New Zealand First or ACT, frankly. Mm. So it's not a surprise to you that, you know, that we would be wanting to fire up our base to make sure that they and the public of New Zealand understand, do not put it at risk voting for anyone other than National.
2: Yeah, there's a couple of pieces over the weekend. I referred to one of them at least before the news. This brain drain seems to be reversing. There seems to be a tide turning.
0: Yes.
2: And you can from Australia. And I can't help but think that Albanese's blown this big time on the capital gains tax, and that there will be, if there isn't already, movement our way. Do you see and feel that, or is that just political hype?
0: No, Mike, that's actually one of the things that's been happening over the last year that actually, frankly, you're onto it, the media aren't onto it, which is that there's been a 7% growth in Kiwis coming home in the last 12 months. There's been a 5% reduction in Kiwis leaving each month from New Zealand. So, you know, that's a really good set of progress. I don't think we've had as less people leaving since way back to, you know, late 22, early 23. So, you know, that's been, and your point's a very fair one, is that, you know, we're finding a lot of New Zealanders, when you talk to them, have been to Australia, found out the house prices are more expensive, then they have to pay a stamp duty. Then it turns out actually some of the jobs are pretty competitive. You can't get a house to rent, all those kind of problems. So, you know, it is doing what we've talked about for 2 years, which is, you know, we have to build back the economy. We have to make it a safe place. We have to get better education and health in place. But I mean, the other contrast over the weekend, frankly, was, you know, You can argue the ups and downs of our KiwiSaver policy, but, you know, we're there trying to grow the wealth of every Kiwi and then

0: the other hand, you've got, you know, the Greens, frankly, sort of reducing Kiwi's wealth and scaring off investment and taxing success. So, yeah, that is...
1: But
0: you know,
1: no one takes it seriously because it isn't going to happen. But the difference with you guys is you're potentially government and you're the lead party in a potential government. Therefore, you've got to take that sort of policy seriously, don't you?
0: Yes, but I just say to you, like, you know, Labor's got $18 billion, you know, hidden bill there, sitting there, and the question is, how are they going to do it? There's only two options, right? You either take more debt or you increase taxes. And here's their partner coming out with an absolute, you know, set of economic lunacy that would put a wrecking ball through it. And, you know, I just think about it this morning. Yeah, how are you seriously telling me Rocket Lab or Holter or Weta would want to stay in New Zealand in that sort of context or environment?
1: No.
0: Do you seriously say that's a message to send to a young entrepreneur or a Kiwi kid doing some science who wants to turn it into a business at university today?
1: No,
0: absolutely not. And that we've seen that around the world, right? You saw that in the UK. You've seen it in other parts of the world as well.
1: And you're seeing it in Australia now as a result of the budget the other day. Can you talk your way through, do you think, in this election campaign? So you mentioned Q1. Q2 is going to be ugly. It may not be as ugly as we might have once thought it was, but it's still not going to be flash. And then last week's statistics, you had the spending's up immaterially, but the mood is down. We're in a funk. So we're in a funk, and then Q2 comes along, an election campaign. We've gone maybe backwards. How do you explain that? Or do people see that as separate? It's a war. It wasn't our fault. We carry on.
0: Oh, look, I think we're trying to be as transparent as we can about that. We know there'll be a hit to inflation and growth on Q2 given the Iranian situation. I think the Q1 number at 0.8% was pretty strong, actually. I mean, when you consider that crisis kicked off on February 28, and so March was a big piece of that, and January's often, you know, a bit slow coming out of holiday. I think what was also important was the previous quarter was restated to 0.5%. So, yeah, we've had 2.1% growth in 9 months, which is pretty good. And Mike, there will be a down piece to it, no doubt about it. You're right. But also in April, just remember, we had the biggest trade surplus we've ever had in the history of the country at $2 billion. So, you know, our exports are up $10 billion in the year. You know, there's been continued growth in exports and products getting to market. But there's no doubt about it. The conflict creates uncertainty. And as you said, that puts it into a sentiment. We saw that last year with respect to tariffs. I think actually felt that was bigger. I think we've managed the crisis well. We haven't done dumb things that other countries have done that they're going to have to unwind as we come through the crisis. In terms of subsidies and all those kinds of things, we've done sensible things as we said we would do. So, you know, my real hope is that we can come through it, pop up the other side and get the show back on the road again.
1: Just real quick, is the MB thing last week shaking your faith in the public service?
0: Well, yes, it has. I think, you know, what went on there is utterly unacceptable. Brian Roach will do his review, but it just underscores the point I was making at budget time, which is that we need to transform and radically transform the public service. You know, we run it like it was in 1990. We need to reimagine what it could look like in 2040. And that's why we want it smaller. We want it stripped down and streamlined and more efficient. And we want it offering better service to the New Zealand public. And that means embracing a hell of a lot more technology. And, you know, frankly, those are conversations around technology and how you'd introduce it into the public service, as you've seen in this example, woefully managed, unacceptably managed. There's a massive spend in IT and government, as you can imagine, but I've had people involved like the Simon Mooters and the Adrian Littlewoods outside the system working with Brian Roach about how we could imagine digital transformation taking place in the public service. And that's we need that outside in provocation, frankly, and skill.
1: Appreciate your time. Have a good week. 13 away from 8.
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6: Auckland Mayor Wayne Brown. 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Howick Councillor Beau Byrne. 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
8: Morning, Mike. Like your earlier summary pointing out how Labor policies centred around taxation have been the downfall of the party within Australia, the concern I have, and I hope I'm wrong, is the level of left-leaning Labor-Green voters living in New Zealand that simply don't understand business and regardless of sensible policy, if it's tabled by National or parties of the right, they simply won't entertain it. Now, Charlie, I mean, you make a very good point, but that's democracy, isn't it, at the end of the day? Everyone's got a vote and they've got one vote, and the brightest person has the same value vote as the thickest person, or the person who's aligned to a party come hell or high water or whatever the case may be, and there's not a lot you can do about that in terms of the process. You either have democracy or you don't. Moana Pacifica, and this would be a message to the NRL, who I note, by the way, are they called the Perth Bears or the West? Yeah, they are called the Perth Bears. So anyway, they got Campisi over the weekend as their recruitment guy, which I would have thought's a major coup. The reason I mentioned the Bears is because I was going to mention PNG, and PNG is one of the great scandals of modern sport, with the government money going into that particular part of the world and extra salaries that aren't taxed and people living in compounds just so they can expand the game. And that's what happens when you gerrymander sport. And the other example, of course, this morning of gerrymandering sport is once again another example of Moana Pacifica saying certain things that aren't true. So reportage this morning has Moana Pacifica and the $3 million loan from Sport New Zealand, later correspondence referring to the loan as a grant, which, of course, it wasn't. They also told Sport New Zealand about being in a difficult financial space for years. So they've been in trouble for years. The problem is a lot of this is our money. The next problem with a lot of it being our money is we're never going to see the end of it, and we're certainly not going to see it back. And so one then goes back to the original problem. Was it a good idea to use money, other people's money, to fund a sports team based on an ideology that wasn't necessary? And the answer, I think, increasingly, if it wasn't already no before, is very definitely no now. 8 away from 8.
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9: Likes and likes of support being given to his party's tax policy. Peace negotiations on pause in Switzerland. One of the biggest money launderers in New Zealand history agrees to forfeit millions in assets. And in sport, a pleasing opening match for the Warriors at Christchurch's new stadium. National may be playing happy at party conference, but senior MPs' futures are at risk. You can read Jamie Ensor's analysis at nzherald.co.nz.
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10: Dry July starts next week. Now the Southern Motorway moderate to heavy Drury through Tamangarewa, again from Manukau through to Newmarket. The northern slow through Silverdale, again from Rosedale. Northwestern moderate TV from Royal. Southwestern gets busy. Dominion Road through to Queenstown Road. Northbound moderate to heavy from the Southern Motorway link. 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
8: Thanks for the optimism, Mike. I've been saying for a while our best days are ahead of us. I'm basing the optimism on fact, not the, you know, this, it sort of hit me last week. This business of the spending up and up noticeably, and yet, according to the confidence, we're in the doldrums. You can't be both. You can't be miserable and spending. It just doesn't work that way. So I'm, by the way, halftime with Iran and Belgium. Now, if that were to continue for another 45 minutes, that would be good for us, because what are we calling? What's the what do you call those things when you put on the whiteboard out there?
14: A sweep.
8: Yeah. What's the sweep today? What are we doing the sweep today? We're doing a draw. We're doing a loss. We're not doing a win, are we? We're doing a draw. Or we're doing a loss. I want to say loss, but you know, I don't want to say loss.
14: What if we pass it to Chris Wood though every time? Could that work again?
8: I suppose we could. By the way, I saw my fountain for the first time since I got back from holiday. Oh, my God. All I can say to you is get yourself a fountain. If you don't have a fountain, get yourself one.
14: Is that where Trump's gone wrong with the reflecting pool slash pond slash lake?
8: Completely. Completely wrong. There's no fountain. I mean, I got all sorts of, I'm cleaning the water. My pond is clearer than the reflecting pond in Washington. It's unbelievable.
14: Or pool or lake
8: or whatever the hell it is. News for you in a couple of moments. Then we'll get into a little bit more sport. Andrew Saville and Jason Pine are but moments away.
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5: In Auckland on 89.4, this is News Talk ZB. The only show to ask the tough questions. The Mike Hosking Breakfast with Bailey's Real Estate. This is News Talk ZB News.
6: Good morning. It's 8 o'clock. I'm Neva Reddy Manu. A view, we need assurance. Future governments won't keep changing KiwiSaver. National's promising a suite of changes to the scheme, including making it compulsory, with a $1,500 boost for every newborn if elected this November. It was a past National administration which removed the original $1,000 payment to KiwiSaver for all who joined. Milford Asset Management's General Manager of KiwiSaver, Murray Harris, told Mike Hosking that all parties need to agree how the scheme should look.
7: KiwiSaver needs to be a set and forget policy, clearly signalled, and then people can just get on with saving for their retirement.
6: And the Prime Minister says there's plenty of support across the political spectrum for National's KiwiSaver promises. The party's also committing to raise minimum contributions, make employers contribute for staff over 65 and for staff on paid parental leave. Christopher Luxon told Mike Hosking it's something the country needs to do.
8: I struggle to see how other parties would have an issue with that. And I think, you know, there's been commentators on all sides of the debate who may or may not be supporters of us who actually sort of have come out quite positive on key components of it.
6: One of the biggest money launderers in New Zealand history has agreed to forfeit $3.3 million of assets in a deal with police. Ye Hua was sentenced to 6 years prison in 2023 after moving at least $18 million on behalf of significant drug dealers in Auckland. But police allege the actual figure is closer to $27.5 million. Last week, Hua reached a settlement with police rather than continue litigation in a second High Court trial, and all her restrained assets have been forfeited, including the St Helier's family home. A coroner is highlighting the risk of open septic tanks after the drowning of a Gisborne toddler. Open Justice reports in January last year, three-year-old Courageous Atkinson Walker was found face down in the tank, momentarily uncovered in his backyard. Jordan Dunn has more.
9: In a decision released today, Coroner Ruth Thomas describes Courageous's death as a tragic illustration of a preventable drowning. She doesn't make any recommendations regarding septic tanks specifically, but urges parents follow Water Safety New Zealand's public messaging. The organisation states children should never be left unattended near water.
6: An advocacy group says the government needs an endometriosis action plan, with diagnosis taking up to 11 years. One in 10 New Zealanders have the disease, which causes extremely painful menstruation. Canterbury University's found diagnosis takes 2 years longer when a sufferer doesn't know what symptoms indicate. Endometriosis New Zealand Chief Executive Tanya Cook says the condition affects quality of life, impacting people's education and ability to maintain employment. Israel standing firm on its promise to stop Iran from acquiring nuclear weapons, with peace negotiations paused in Switzerland. US-Iran talks have reportedly stalled following threats from US President Donald Trump to resume strikes on Iran. US Vice President J.D. Vance has claimed great progress has been made. Meanwhile, Benjamin Netanyahu says, regardless of the outcome of talks, he won't allow Iran to acquire nuclear weapons for as long as he's Israeli Prime Minister. And that's News Talk ZB News with Spark for Business.
10: News Talk ZB Sport, Matt Henry has delivered the best match figures by a New Zealand bowler against England as part of a 253-run win to level the cricket test series at the Oval. His 11 for 109 incorporated 6 for 29 in the second innings to dismiss the hosts for 209. Those are the best.

0: before being called for offside. The group's other two teams, New Zealand and Egypt, meet this afternoon in Vancouver. Spain has thrashed Saudi Arabia 4-0. Football coverage with Nissan X-Trail. The big one ends June 30. Be quick. Wyndham Clark has lost his comfortable buffer on the field in the final round of golf's US Open major in New York. After beginning the day six shots clear, his lead was slashed to just one.
1: Wow! Sam Burns from 49 feet to get to 4 under.
0: As you heard there on Sky Sport, American Sam Burns has birdied four of his opening eight holes. After becoming within a shot of the lead, he's now bogeyed the ninth and is two back from Clark at 3 under. Clark, the 2023 champion, has been unable to hold his nerve early in the final round, bogeying the second and fifth holes to be 2 over for the day and 5 under overall. 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It's 8:05. Mike Hosking is next.
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3: Gas petrol service stations, we're here for you. Now the southwestern gets busy northbound from Lambie Drive. We've got a crash just prior to Remu. Do update us if you can. 0800 jammed. Moderate to heavy on the southern city bound from Drury. It is slow from Highbrook. The northern slow through Silverdale, again from Rosedale. Save 12 cents per litre on fuel today at gas with your everyday rewards card. Ivanka Zonic for time saver traffic.
4: 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Monaco, southerly 10 knots, easing to variable 5. Waitemata, southerly 10. Hauraki Gulf, Bream head to Cape Colville, southwest 15, easing to southerly 10 knots this morning. High tide at Auckland, 1:15 this afternoon. Orihunga, 4:30 this afternoon. Today, isolated showers, then fine weather. Cloud developing from evening with a chance of a late shower. Tomorrow, expect a few showers. Today's high 16. Currently, we're sitting on 11 here at News Talk ZB.
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5: It's the Kane's coronation in the capital. It took 20 years to win their first Super Rugby crown. It has taken 10 more to win their second.
6: The Warriors have beaten North Queensland 38 points to 20.
7: That's it, Matt Henry. Quite fitting that he finishes it off. A brilliant leg stump Yorker. 11 in the match for Matt Henry. New Zealand winning by 253 runs.
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8: Andrew Sabel, morning.
9: Morning, Mike.
8: And Jason Pine in Vancouver, morning to you.
9: G'day, Mike.
8: Have you, are you sorted out? You calm now? Just talking to Jason, the boss said you absolutely spat the dummy, act like a prima donna, threw your toys. He's never heard language like it, quote unquote. You sorted now?
9: I am sorted now. Yes, I certainly did on about 3 hours of airplane sleep. Get rather heated about the potential connection back to ZB in Auckland. It's all sorted. Good. Thanks to the efforts of Jason and others. So yes, I'm very calm now, but looking forward to today's game.
8: Let me ask you a question.
10: Do they have Wi-Fi? Do they have Wi-Fi at the Vancouver Youth Hostel? Do they?
9: Hey, now imagine. Can we imagine my surprise at the airport as I was awaiting to leave, leafing through a copy of Woman's Day to find this feature on Sav with
8: He's
9: a freshly
8: not.
9: Pressed linen shirt
8: He's
9: and soft focus photography.
8: Not.
9: What a way to be sent off from New Zealand.
8: What was the headline, Jason?
9: Savile's second chance at love. I don't know.
8: For God's sake.
10: I was forced to do it. And also, I knew you'd need something to put yourself to sleep on the flight to Vancouver.
8: Jeez, did they supply? Wonderful did stuff. They give you a wardrobe? Did they supply your clothing and then give you a bit of makeup and puff you up and do some photoshopping?
10: I wore my own pants and shirt. You'll be surprised to know, Mike.
8: Okay, And were there some hot

0: revelations in there?
1: Yeah, extremely.
0: I've missed all this. I was reading, funnily enough, last week, the magazine numbers in this country are actually increasing. People are reading more magazines, so I was very encouraged by that. I didn't realise it was directly because of you.
1: Well, you know, that's exactly why. Because I was in there.
0: You're a mark.
1: I'm a very private person, Mike, so I did want to take... Yeah. I thought they might take a shot of the back of my head, and they said that actually that's your best side.
0: You're a market mover. I'm going to get a copy. By the way, Jason, what are we expecting today in all honesty? I mean, is it a draw is a good result, or what are we going to do?
2: No, I don't think a draw is a good result because that doesn't really help their chances of advancing. If they were to draw today, they'd need to beat Belgium, the world number six, in their third game to go through. I think today a good result is a win.
0: Yeah, but can we, though, is the point. Not what you would like. It's can we?
2: I believe we can. Oh. I fully believe that we can. What I saw against Iran the other day was a team that was on the front foot, was positive, and knew what it was all about. They got a lot of confidence from that game. Been around the team the last couple of days. There's a real quiet confidence, steely determination. Absolutely, I believe they can win.
1: I think, correct me if I'm wrong, Jason, I think you need four competition points to move through, pretty much, don't you? The other teams have.
2: Yep.
1: So a win and a draw. So they need to win today, unless they were able to cause some sort of massive upset against Belgium. But yeah.
0: What are the Women's Weekly saying, Andrew? What do they reckon is going to happen?
1: they think it'll be a very tight game. Might be 1-0. Might be 2-1 to NZ, Mike.
0: What is it, Andrew? What does the rugby tell us over the weekend? I mean, congratulations to the Hurricanes. I mean, champions are champions.
1: Quite a bit to unpack here. Well done to the Hurricanes. I mean, they played sensational rugby all through the whole season. There was the odd minor hiccup, but through the playoffs, they were untouched. I think they put on 50, 60 points in every game in the playoffs. So when they're on a roll, they're unstoppable. Second point, the Chiefs are terrible. Third point, not a great look for the competition, is it?
0: No, that was my question.
1: One team put 60 points on the other. For the credibility of the competition, and all the playoffs were one-sided, compared to some good, close, tight matches, some in the regular season, it's a knock to the credibility of the competition that a team
0: more.
1: Put 60 on the other in the final.
0: Yeah, exactly. Did you see the Warriors, Jason?
2: I did, yes.
0: Those aerial shots, tell me in all honesty, those aerial shots of that stadium against the Port Hills as the sun set, I mean, come on.
2: Yeah, it was pretty eye-catching, wasn't it? It's a lovely venue. And as I understand it, they could have sold it out three times over.
0: Yeah.
2: The Warriors have just they've nailed it, haven't they? They've absolutely nailed it in terms of engagement with their fans, a good win there under the roof. It seems like a good omen for home sides. Just on the rugby, you'll remember, guys, back in, I don't know, March, I said to you the Hurricanes were going to win it all, and hopefully that audio is saved somewhere because here they are. I don't think any team would have lived with them on Saturday night. They were utterly superb.
1: And the All Blacks are named at midday, Dave Rennie's first team, Mike. And why not run the Hurricanes' back line, the whole back line against the French in that first test? Why not?
0: Hey, do we need a hydration break? I think we need a hydration break. Should we? I think we'll take one of those. More in a moment. 13 past.
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6: And you've got to say, Sab, to the game itself in Christchurch, that the Cowboys were never in it. The Cowboys are a pretty decent side and they were never really in it. We ran it. We really do look the goods, eh?
8: Yeah, they played well. Considering, again, you're without Fisher Harris, Tanner Boyd, a few others who would be key starters, right?
6: Yeah.
8: Geez, I'm impressed by this. The fullback, Tane Toapiki. Geez, he's a fantastic player, isn't he?
6: Little guy.
8: He gets banged around. He reminds me of Keanu Kenny, the Titans fullback who plays for the Kiwis. Yeah. He gets knocked down. He gets up again. He's firing into the back line. He's all over the show.
6: He's fearless under the high ball.
8: Yeah, and look, the bottom line is, mate, it looks fantastic on TV when that new stadium's full.
6: It is beautiful,
8: that stadium. And you can't help but think the NRL officials who were in Christchurch over the weekend would not have been impressed by that and would be thinking again about a South Island team.
6: You might be surprised to hear me say this. I'm not convinced
8: you're
6: we need it.
8: It.
6: Yeah, I'm not against it, but you need to twist my arm a bit harder. I think the Warriors are fine. I think the NRL's fine. That West Australian thing, I don't know whether that's going to work. The PNG thing's a scandal. You can you can expand too far. And I worry too about the NBA. I note the NBA are about to announce their European bid winners. And I mean, you know, what's the NBA if it's not about American sport? Next thing you know, you're going to have global everything. And I just don't know there's magic.
8: The franchise and setting it up would take a lot of money, right?
6: Yeah.
8: But I think this is the rugby league talent in the country that keeps getting plucked off by all these other clubs. So why shouldn't it stay here?
9: The irony, guys, is that the Warriors wouldn't want another New Zealand-based side, would they?
6: No.
9: Wouldn't want one. They just want themselves. But going to Christchurch and showing what is possible down there almost would have turned their heads. I think Peter Volandis was actually there yesterday, as I understand it.
6: Yeah, he was.
9: So, you know, yeah, so, I mean, there seems to be a lot of water to flow under the bridge before it happens. But, that stadium, it's just utterly brilliant, isn't it?
6: It's
9: the next time we're there, it'll be All Blacks France, won't it, in a couple of weeks?
6: Yeah. Am I excited about that, Jason? France? I mean, are France on the road? I mean, are we getting gripped by this?
9: I don't know whether we're excited about that. I'm quite curious about what Dave Rennie and his new team do. What style
8: they've got. They've got to start Ruben Love at 10 in that first test. My understanding is the French aren't bringing any of their finalists like last year, so it'll be France B or C.
6: Oh, for God's sake.
8: So you start Ruben Love against France and Italy, and then see how he goes, maybe against the Irish. But look, Rennie's made it clear, Mike, that he wants to play at pace. He wants players with high work rate. I think we'll see a few changes today. I think McKenzie and Barrett will probably get in because of their experience, but Ruben Love needs to be handed the keys and soon.
6: So I think I've got Rennie on tomorrow. Should I hit him hard with that opener?
8: Yep, there you go.
6: Okay.
8: Why don't you AI the questions? For Dave Rennie.
9: What are you hearing about Artie, guys? I heard a whisper today that he was going to be rested for these first three test matches, and therefore he wouldn't be there. And I think he's everybody's pick as captain of the team under Dave Rennie. So if he's not, this is again these.
6: Well, I can answer that actually, Jason. I've heard nothing. What have you heard, Seth?
8: I've heard recently that he.

0: will play in July. I think he needs to be confirmed as captain.
1: Okay, so it's, well, what's my opening question? Is it about Artie or is it about old Lovey in the middle?
2: We'll wait and see. Yeah, I guess we'll wait and see. I think the
0: what
2: Ruben
0: about
2: Love
0: hi
2: thing,
0: Dave? How are you for a change, Mike?
2: Now, Ruben Love, I thought on my very, very popular radio show yesterday, there were a lot of people baying for Ruben Love to be given the 10 jersey, you know, given some runway towards the World Cup. He's your man. I mean, Damien McKenzie had a difficult night. He didn't look well either, did he? Was he unwell? He was kind of dry reaching before the game.
0: No, he looked off. Yeah, he looked off. Yeah. That's not typical McKenzie, obviously.
2: No.
0: Okay. And you don't drop the guy from the All Blacks on that performance.
1: That's true.
2: No.
1: Did you see Kostecki yesterday didn't race the final race in Darwin because he was sick as well?
0: There was a couple who sat out because of heat stroke, didn't they? Or heat illness, or
1: no, you just can't get a decent driver anymore.
0: They grabbed some guy out of the commentary
1: booth. No, Mark Winterbottom ended up driving, which I thought was quite something. The vibe for you, Jason, Vancouver, food, tipping, transport.
0: Has he found any decent maple syrup yet?
1: Good question.
0: Canada maple syrup.
2: Honestly, maple syrup. What's it called? Poutine? Is that what it's called?
1: The chips. You don't want to eat the poutine.
2: I'll pronounce it right.
0: I think it's called protein.
2: The city's great. Protein, is it? Yeah. No, the city's. I won't ask for poutine. I'll get something completely different. Look, the vibe here is great. A lot of All Whites fans are around. A lot of Egyptian fans. Beautiful day. Canadians are a bit like Kiwis, very generous, very friendly. Looking very much forward to this.
1: Hey, Sav, what's this business this weekend that you're playing rugby against the parliamentary team again? I thought you got smacked so badly that ACC told you never to play sport again.
0: Where did you hear that from?
1: Press release. Don't pretend you don't know anything. You've got the bloody press release right in front of me.
0: Did you sell
1: the story to the Woman's Day?
0: That was me laying on a sheepskin rug on page 3 of the Woman's Day.
2: No wonder they're selling out.
0: After retiring 2 years ago, I'm coming back out of retirement for the Rumble and Russell this Saturday.
1: The Rumble and Russell. Tane Randall's playing, which is interesting.
0: Tane is our captain.
1: Oh, he's on your side, is he? Oh, yeah, okay then.
0: Mark Mitchell, Shane Jones on the other side. Shane will have a taxi ready to go, take him back to the airport. Mark Mitchell, I'll give him a bit of a tickle up when needed. I think, is it James Meagher and maybe Simeon?
1: Yeah, James Meagher. You flatten Simeon, but Meagher's all right.
0: Oh, yeah.
1: There's nothing worse than a fat old middle-aged guy who's trying to bring... I mean, honestly, Seth. Anyway, you have a good time
0: That's why they've picked me.
1: Yeah, it's true. And report back next weekend. Have a good game today, Jason. Nice to see you. Jason Pine, Andrew Saddle, 822.
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4: Luxon blasts the Greens wealth tax, saying it would make Kiwis poorer. Polls suggest 2/3 of New Zealanders oppose the sale of conservation land. The door looks to be opening for Andy Burnham to become British PM. And in sport, 2010 winners Spain record their first win of this year's FIFA World Cup. Newmarket money lady forfeits $3.3 million after New Zealand's biggest money laundering case. You can read more, nzherald.co.nz.
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5: Yeah, 10 plus 10 promotion on now at Cusina Appliances. Now the southwestern moderate heavy impatches from Lambie Drive. Earlier crash prior to Rimu has been cleared of lanes. The southern motorway moderate through Manurewa, slow from Highbrook. Northern slow through Silverdale, moderate heavy from Rosedale. Northwestern heavy but moving coming in from Te Atatū. 10-year warranty, save up to 10% on Miele at Cusina Appliances, The Strand.
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4: Here's another example of where Elbow's getting it so wrong. We'll talk to Steve about this in just a couple of months. So what's the deal with the fuel assistance such as it is as a result of the Iran war in New Zealand? The answer is, for certain people, it lasts until petrol 91 is $3 for 4 weeks. So you know the rules. You know where you're at. In Australia, you knew no such thing. So as the war ended, everyone went, well, what are you going to do, Elbo? What are you going to do, Elbo? What are you going to do, Elbo? And Elbo was going, oh, I'll tell you shortly. I'll tell you shortly. I'll tell you shortly. And over the weekend, he decided to extend it for a month, but not as much as it was. See, that's the difference in the attitude of governments and the way they deal with their people. So more on that with Steve Price after the news, which is next at News Talk ZB.
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2: Good morning. It's 8:30. I'm Neva Reti Manu. The Prime Minister's blasting the Greens' wealth tax, saying it would make Kiwis poorer and drive away investment. The party's proposing a 2.5% tax on net assets above $10 million, excluding the family home, alongside income tax cuts for people earning under $160,000. Christopher Luxon says that National's focused on growing the economy, while Labor has an $18 billion hole in its plans. He told Mike Hosking Labor would have to pay it through higher taxes or more debt.
3: And here's their partner coming out with an absolute, you know, set of economic lunacy that would put a wrecking ball through it.
2: But the Greens themselves believe most of the country's super rich would stay put under their proposed tax package. Co-leader Marama Davidson says that the party has factored in some behavioural change, estimating about 22% of those affected would leave the country.
4: New Zealand has one of the less effective tax regimes in many other similar countries than ours. And so we think that actually there are super rich who like our country for more.
2: A new poll suggests two-thirds of New Zealanders oppose the sale of conservation land. A bill going through Parliament allows a government to sell some and put the money back into conservation. A Curia poll commissioned by Forest and Bird shows only a quarter of New Zealanders would support making those sales, with 11% unsure. Forest and Bird Chief Advisor Richard Campy says it sends a very clear message to Parliament. Conservation Minister Tama Potaka says only land not materially about conservation would be up for sale. Motorcyclists say they're feeling ripped off by ACC levy hikes due to kick in from next month. A representative of the motorcycle advocacy group is appearing in the High Court at Christchurch today, seeking an urgent order to halt the increase. Large bike owners face a 38% registration cost rise. And spokesperson Richard Tuhu says he can't understand it.
5: The ones that aren't going to stop riding motorcycles because they can't afford it, they're just going to ride without a registration because it's cheaper to take the fine than pay the rego. And that's a sad state of affairs.
2: A group of motorcyclists is expected to gather outside court to show their support. A hunter has died after crashing an off-road vehicle near Canterbury's Lake Heron. Police were called to near Mount Arrowsmith around 10:30 yesterday morning. Inquiries into the circumstances are ongoing. The door looks open for just-departed Manchester Mayor Andy Burnham to step in as the UK's next Prime Minister. Local media are speculating Keir Starmer's hold on the job is becoming increasingly untenable. He's expected to set out a timetable for his departure in the coming hours. Burnham recently returned to Parliament via a by-election and is expected to take over Labour's leadership and hence become Prime Minister. King's College London professor Anand Menon told Mike Hosking no one may stand against him.
6: Those people think to themselves, I can stand and queer the pitch with the new Prime Minister who looks like he's going to win, or I can offer to stand down in return for a good cabinet job.
2: Wellington's air quality's improving, but a new report shows there's more work to be done. A State of the Environment report by the Greater Wellington Regional Council shows cleaner home heating and lower transport emissions are improving air quality. That's Newstalk ZB News with Spark for Business, building growth through tech innovation.
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8: It sounds wrong, it sounds off, it's sick. And Lingard has the lead.
9: You've got to be kidding me.
7: An engine failure while leading dashed Armstrong's chances of a first career win. He was forced to retire, with Christian Lundgaard capitalising to take the line honours. Scott McLaughlin finished 7th, while Scott Dixon was 12th. Motorsport with CRC's Evapo Russ now in a new dip basket canister. Tom Blundell's audacious wicket-keeping up to pace bowling has proven a key deterrent to stifling England aggression in the Black Caps' 253-run second test cricket victory at the Oval. Captain Tom Latham, who's no stranger to the gloves for the Black Caps in various formats, has given his assessment.
10: We know conditions over here in England sometimes require

0: You'd be a little bit uncomfortable and step outside your comfort zone, but for him to come up to the stumps to keep batters in their crease, to bring a couple more dismissals into play, you know, he was absolutely outstanding.
1: His counterpart Joe Root was equally in awe at the tactic, particularly to Matt Henry, who returned record match figures of 11 for 109 against England.
2: Obviously you've got to make sure that it's very difficult for you to bat out of your crease like I normally would to him. And credit to Blundell for being good enough to execute as well, stood up to the stumps. Fair play to them both. As I say, opposition are allowed to play well, you've still got to bowl it in the right areas.
1: With match scores level at 1-1, the decider starts Thursday at Nottingham's Trent Bridge. International cricket coverage with a masterstroke by Resene Premium Quality Paints and Stains. The Southern Steel are a win away from a first ANZ Premiership netball title in 8 years. Their 60-54 elimination final win over the Tactics in Invercargill books the Steel a trip to Auckland to meet the Mystics in that Saturday's grand final. And the Women's Black Sticks have won silver at Hockey's Nations Cup in Auckland after losing 2-0 to India in the gold medal match. I'm Adam Cooper, that's News Talk ZB Sports with Generate for award-winning performances. Generate kiwisaver.co.nz. It's 25 to 9. Mike Hosking is next.
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4: The best podcasts are on the free iHeart app. Now the southwestern moderate to heavy patches there northbound from Ross Common. Our earlier crash prior to Remu is clear of lanes. Moderate delays through Waterview Tunnel. The southern motorway slow from Highbrook. Northern is moderate to heavy coming in from Constellation. Download the free iHeart app to get the best podcasts from here and around the world. Ivanka Zonic for time saver traffic and travel.
5: News Talk ZB Weather Watch 24/7 with My Food Bag, ready-made meal bundles for any occasion. Monaco, southerly 10 knots, easing to variable 5 late morning. Waitemata, southerly 10, changing easterly 10 knots this afternoon. Hauraki Gulf, southwest 15, easing to southerly 10 this morning, then to variable 5 knots by the afternoon. And Bream head to Cape Colville, southwest 15, easing to southerly 10 late morning. High tide at Auckland, 1:15 this afternoon. Onehunga, 4:30 this afternoon. Auckland today, isolated showers, then fine. Cloud developing from evening with a chance of a late shower. Tomorrow, expect a few showers. Today's high, 16. Currently, we're sitting on 11 here at News Talk ZB.
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6: Mike, government's dropping the ball big time on the proposed dock land sales. Forest and Bird is controlling the narrative with Tama Potaka not explaining properly. This issue will bring down the government. Well, you're 100% wrong on that. It will not bring down the government. There is, I take your broader point on the narrative. Certainly the people, it's not just Forest and Bird, it's the Green Party and all their mates are drumming up a fairly cohesive social media campaign at the moment that tells you that the Milford Track is about to be sold and all the other nonsense. None of it's true, of course. Vast swathes of the conservation estate in this country you've never been to, you've never seen, you've never heard of, you'll never go to, and therefore it's not a thing. But they probably could work a little bit harder to counterbalance the argument. So I'll give you that point. 23 minutes away from 9.
3: International correspondence with NZI Insurance. Peace of mind for New Zealand business.
6: Steve Price is with us. Morning, Mike.
7: A very good morning.
6: We haven't talked since Elbo did his big mea culpa back down along with his mate, the Treasurer, last week on the budget. It really, I mean, I know we keep saying the same thing every week, but how long can you remember since a budget got so lambasted for such a continuous period of time post the actual document?
7: Well, I'm old, as you know, and I can't remember any time it's happened in the past. I mean, you can probably go back to one of Gough Whitlam's budgets, but that's so long in the past, in the 70s. So this has just been a disaster for the government. The polling shows that, and the Prime Minister is clearly rattled, and Jim Chalmers' prospects of becoming the Prime Minister, if Anthony Albanese were to either voluntarily put his hand up or have his party vote against him, have gone out the window. So they'd be searching around now for a new leader, probably someone like a Tanya Plibersek. But to prove my point, the PM went on Sky yesterday. Now, those two things are a statement in themselves. Yes, it was during the daytime, and he won't come on after dark with any of the nighttime presenters. He went on with Andrew Clunnell, who's very tough on the Prime Minister, and he unloaded on Pauline Hanson. So that shows you where his head is at.
6: Yeah.
7: He said, One Nation pretend to represent battlers. They don't. At the same time, they're receiving donations from some of the very wealthiest people in the country. Now, he refers to Pauline Hanson being gifted

0: a single engine aircraft by Gina Reinhart, brand new, of course, valued at $1 million. But he tends to try and talk about this as if it's some sort of Learjet. It's not. And he then says, well, she's taking money from Gina Reinhart, one of the richest people in the country, or the richest person in the country, failing to tell everyone, of course, that his own party took donations from Anthony Pratt, one of Australia's richest men, to the tune of $2 million before the last election. And Harry Triguboff, who builds all those apartments in Sydney, he also gifted the Labor Party $1.2 million over the last couple of years. So, I mean, it's just hypocritical. He's really rattled.
1: Yeah, clearly is. That petrol, I was saying just before the news, so our government lined up, we've got very limited taxpayer-funded support for petrol and the cost of living crisis out of Iran, so a very small collection of people get $50 a week, and they will. It will stop when petrol here gets to $3 a litre for 4 weeks. So that was the plan. Mm. We all know where we're at. So whereas clearly Elbo just makes it up as he goes along.
0: He stretched that out again. Yes, we've been gifted 32 cents a litre with the petrol excise shaved off since the Iran conflict started. That was quickly introduced, and he announced yesterday that that would halve now to 16 cents a litre until the end of July, which people estimate costs probably saves you about $11 a tank of petrol. Yeah. It's not free. It's costing the taxpayers an extra $400 million for that month.
1: Yeah.
0: So, you know, $100 million a week is coming out of the Treasury coffers to pay for this fuel, and it's diesel as well. It certainly helps out people like the trucking companies. The heavy vehicle road user charge has been dropped during that time as well. So I wouldn't be, I mean, he says it'll end at the end of July. There's a very attractive Victorian election coming up in
1: Precisely.
0: November. Don't be surprised if he extends it a little more.
1: Does anybody ask, though, Steve, when you're given that there's a... That, tell you what, that Hanson speech the other day, once again, we haven't spoken since that. Hanson quoted, she said Costello, was it Costello in 2006, she said, declared Australia was debt-free.
0: Correct.
1: So since in 20 years, you've gone to $1 trillion in debt, from nothing to $1 trillion in debt, and he's handing out money you don't have so that millionaires and Ferraris can get discounted petrol. Does anyone raise
0: yeah.
1: that?
0: Well, I mean, you try to, but no one seems to want to talk about it. I mean, the ridiculous, I mean, I'll make a confession here. I have an old expensive car, an old Porsche 911. The state government here gives me a discount on my registration because they give it to everyone. It's not means tested. And that's just a bribe up until the election in November. So it's ridiculous.
1: Unbelievable. Anyway, what sort of 911 is it?
0: 2004.
1: What is
0: it? Six-speed manual.
1: Ooh, a manual. Nice. I'm super jealous.
0: You can buy it if you like.
1: Okay. I read over the weekend, Sydney Morning Herald. Here's the headline, Sydney Morning Herald. Melbourne is poised to become our biggest, most livable city. How is that possible?
0: Well, that was a very long and turgid piece. I wish I could tell the bloke who wrote it that he could halve it. I mean, really, seriously. That was Time Out magazine. No one knows how they came to that conclusion that Australia, the world's most livable city, it's a joke. So let me take you to one very quick example. Remember the machete bins that the government introduced, where they put them outside police stations with CCTV cameras, expecting 14-year-old youths with machetes to turn up and put them in a bin? Now, clearly that never happened, but we find out through Freedom of Information at the weekend that the state government of Victoria went out and spent $3,700 buying machetes, buying them, not using the recycled ones, buying new ones, to film an ad campaign saying how good the bins were going to be. The ad campaign cost $3.6 million, and they shot it in Sydney because the police station in Melbourne they wanted to use was unavailable.
1: Unbelievable. The election, when you actually have the election, what would your call this morning be on the result?
0: Labor now loses, but we might end up with some sort of ragtag coalition of One Nation, the Liberals and the Nationals. The Liberal leader is going to every electorate in the state over the next month, so that's where we're headed.
1: Interesting. All right, mate, see you Wednesday. Appreciate it. Steve Price out of Melbourne. The article, by the way, says it may be colder and better.

0: a crime surge, but there are reasons why Melbourne has been crowned the planet's most livable city. The answer they come to is it's basically cheaper than Sydney. 16-2.
1: Kia ora, New Zealand. Cam from Hutohune St John here. 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
0: Belgian and Iran, there's 10 minutes to go. Belgium's lost a player, so they're down one at still nil all with just a few minutes to go. So the excitement being, or the potential excitement being, that if that ends in a draw, that's good for us because we're all in the same pool. And then we go on and win today, and then we're so hyped up on that, we then go beat Belgium. And
10: the significance of the fact that, you know, our draw last week against Iran, you know, we scored two goals. So if it comes down to some kind of count back.
0: Top of the table.
10: Potentially.
0: Could be top of the table. Then we're through to the 32. Then we'll call for the national public holiday, knighthoods all round, et cetera, et cetera.
10: The people of Utah will rise up.
0: Very much the people of Utah will rise up. By the way, two quick things to do with music, ironically. After Charlie Puth on the program last week, and I went and looked at the video again. He sang The Boxer with Art Garfunkel the other night at Madison Square Garden, so I was watching that, so that was quite cool. But then I discovered by accident Harry Styles, who, unless I read the video wrong, or it seemed very, very recent because he's doing the O2 Arena at the moment, but anyway, he ended up at the Festival Hall, also in London, and he was singing Bridge Over Troubled Water, and I just can't help but think, is there some sort of weird thing going on where new young artists sit down at different venues and sing old songs now? But anyway, he sang with orchestra, the whole thing. It was a beautiful version of Bridge Over Troubled Water with Harry Styles and the orchestra. And then yesterday I'm watching the motor racing at Darwin. I mean, how good was my afternoon? So I'm sitting there, I've got the Warriors on one channel, I've got Darwin on the other. And so, and the scandal, was there a scandal if you watched it? So there's three laps to go. Mostert's engine blows up and he pulls it to the side. So they've got to pull it off the track, obviously. So you're under safety car. Three laps to go. It's just towing a car off to the side of the road. So the guys, you know, no one's in.

0: damage. The car hasn't rolled over. There's not millions of pieces of car on the track. Anyway, they decide to end the race under safety car. Matt Payne, point being, Matt Payne's right up the tailpipe of Di Pasquale. He was going to get him in the last lap on the final corner and be a hero, and the whole championship would be up for grabs. But they decide to end the race under a yellow car. There should be a safety car. There should be a law against that. There should be a law that says you cannot finish a motor race under safety car, and if you are ticking down to the final lap, there should be one lap go for gold sprint, shouldn't there? Anyway, before the start of that race, they had a guy called Morgan Evans, who I'd never heard of before. Look him up. He's fantastic. As it turns out, he was once married to Kelsey Ballerini, which I did know but didn't know. I knew she was married and the whole marriage imploded in a fairly spectacular and public way. I didn't know it was him. Anyway, he came traipsing back home to Australia, tail between his legs, and he wrote an album that did very well. And one of the songs from that album was a thing called Steel Town. That is a brilliant song. He played it at the start of the race yesterday. So I had Morgan Evans, I had the Warriors, I had the motor racing, and the weather was fine. Happy days. Nine away from nine.
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2: 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Now the Northern Motorway moderate to heavy coming in from Tristram. The Southern Motorway slows right down Highbrook through to Newmarket. Southwestern moderate to heavy in patches northbound from Roscommon. Northwestern moderate to heavy citybound from the Causeway. Unmissable offers must end this Saturday at Mercedes-Benz Auckland in Newmarket. 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
0: Now, this is very good news, and I've already acted on this, actually, as soon as I discovered this morning. 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
0: How about Waymo over the weekend? They're in Phoenix, right? They've had to recall 3,900 robo-taxis who drove into closed

0: construction zones. Second recall in just over a month. They're causing all sorts of troubles. Followed 13 known incidents where Waymo robo-taxis drove into construction zones on freeways in Phoenix and entered freeway lanes with active construction in San Francisco. So, for all you people who go, I took in a Waymo and it was really good. What could possibly go wrong? Well, apart from you driving down a manhole in a construction zone, I suppose nothing. 5 minutes away from nine.
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0: It's amazing what a weekend can do for you. Makerfield was Friday our time. Starmer was at Checkers with his wife having a word. He was staying to fight. By the time I get to you tomorrow morning, I think we're probably going to have a timeline as to, because basically over the weekend, everyone went to him and said, mate, it's over, including one of his strongest supporters, who's an MP called Patrick Hurley. So even he's seen the writing on the wall.
2: He's led the Labour Party for the past 6 years now, taking it from its second worst defeat ever to its second greatest victory ever. I think that when the history books are written, Keir is going to go down as a monumental figure in Labour Party history just for that alone. What is also the case, though, is that the demands of the moment mean that Keir's qualities, which are methodical, cautious, making sure that all the I's are dotted and the T's are crossed, that's probably not what the country needs right now. What we need is urgent, decisive action.
0: Yeah, and Burnham's not it. And the irony is, if you don't follow these sort of stories particularly closely, is that I mean, all of what he just said is crap, of course. Starmer's an idiot. But the point is that the victory he got, such as it was in terms of percentage of the vote, wasn't actually that great. His luck, and that really was luck, was Labour happened to land the vote in the right place geographically. So in a first-past-the-post system, on a 37% support base, which is what I think they got back in 2024, they've got this gargantuan majority. And the problem with the majority is there were many people who didn't think in a million years they'd be an MP were suddenly MPs, and most of them were hard lefties. They're all Corbynites, and the moment they got into power, they caused them no end of havoc, and hence it's all coming to an end. We're into Added On, and it's still nil all. I mean, how exciting is this World Cup becoming? It's almost as exciting as an article in the Woman's Weekly about Andrew Saville. And we thought that was a highlight of the morning. Anyway, back tomorrow morning from 6. Happy days.
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2: Good morning, it's 9 o'clock. I'm Neva Reti Manu. The Prime Minister says National's KiwiSaver policy is not trying to replace universal superannuation. His party will make the scheme compulsory if re-elected in November, promising a $1,500 boost for every newborn. It's also committing to raise minimum contributions, make employers contribute for staff over 65, and for staff on paid parental leave. Christopher Luxon told Mike Hosking he views super and KiwiSaver as two separate issues.
3: This is about making sure people actually can boost their individual savings, you know, to supplement universal super upon retirement.
2: Meanwhile, the Greens are brushing off concerns Labor won't back its wealth tax, saying they've received incredible feedback within 24 hours. If elected, the party would introduce wealth, gift and inheritance taxes, a levy on major banks, a tax on big tech firms, and raising the corporate tax rate to 33% for large companies. Co-leader Marama Davidson says the public can see the policy is much needed.
4: That we can have a beautiful country where everyone can live a good life with dignity, and it is up to the people to choose that. Not any politician could rule things out.
2: The finance minister is crossing her fingers the Strait of Hormuz will remain open as US-Iran peace negotiations waver. Talks have reportedly paused after threats from US President Donald Trump, including claims the US will take over the Strait of Hormuz if a deal isn't reached. Iran now says the strait's closed again over Israel's continued attacks on Lebanon, but the US claims it's open to all ships. Nicola Willis says fuel prices reacted positively.
5: What we know is that 50 tankers did go through the strait in the past few days, and that's oil getting out to the world.
2: Christchurch police have found a body in their search for missing woman Adele. The 69-year-old was last seen in the Dellington area a week ago. Search and rescue teams, aided by public information, discovered the body at a Gayhurst Road property last night. The death's been referred to the coroner. Officials are urging Kiwis to keep an eye out as the deadly bird flu inches closer to New Zealand. The H5 strain of the disease has washed up on Western Australia's shores for the first time after spreading across most of the world. It causes sudden death in birds without prior symptoms and can spread rapidly. MPI Chief Veterinary Officer Mary Van Andel says it's moving as birds fly around the globe.
6: Large numbers of poultry have been infected and affected and died because of this virus. And that's why it's really important for everyone in New Zealand to be alert but not alarmed.
2: A school bus and a car have collided in central Wellington, blocking State Highway 1 Vivian Street. No injuries have been reported and motorists are advised to avoid the area due to heavy traffic. It's being suggested energy drinks are being used for the wrong purpose. The New Zealand Beverage Council says households spend a combined $20 million on energy drinks each year. One person our newsroom spoke to says they drink 2 litres of the highly caffeinated drink a day to get through night shifts. AUT Professor of Public Health Grant Schofield says they shouldn't be consumed daily.
7: There's one use case for these, and you've done a 200-kilometre bike ride and you've still got 20 k's to go and you've completely blown. I would use it then. That's the only use case in society.
8: News Talk ZB Sport, Iran and 10-man Belgium have played out a nil-all draw in their FIFA World Cup group match in Los Angeles. The result keeps Group G, which also features New Zealand and Egypt, wide open with no team registering a win thus far. The All Whites and Egypt meet this afternoon and New Zealand coach Darren Bazley says their opening 2-2 draw with Iran provided them a base to build from.
9: We need to get to the levels that we did in the last game, in and out of possession, and raise those levels, you know, be better in those defensive moments that we've seen, you know, and then in possession, can we be more clinical, more ruthless, more creative?
8: Kickoff in Vancouver is at 1 this afternoon. Football coverage with Nissan X-Trail. The big one ends June 30. Be quick. Devastation for Marcus Armstrong in pursuit of his first career IndyCar race win. He suffered an engine failure while leading in Wisconsin with 4 laps to go. It forced him to retire. Armstrong says he has

0: It's for par for Burns.
1: Yeah, good par. Bogeyed that hole the last couple of days. Good save for Sam.
2: He's 3-under for the day and the tournament. That's a shot back from Clark, whose overnight lead has been slashed from 6 shots to 1 at 4-under, carding 3 bogeys in his back 9. He's got 9 holes to play. Ryan Fox finished at 5 over par. 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
4: 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The Northern Motorway moderate patches there coming in from Constellation. The Southern Motorway moderate to heavy from Highbrook. Gets slightly busier from Mount Wellington. Northwestern moderate coming in from Great North Road. No delays on the Southwestern. Download the free iHeart app to get the best podcasts from here and around the world. Avanka Zonich for time saver traffic and travel.
5: News Talk ZB Weather Watch 24/7 with My Food Bag, ready-made meal bundles for any occasion. Monaco's southerly 10 knots easing to variable 5 late morning. Waitemata southerly 10, changing easterly 10 knots this afternoon. Hauraki Gulf southwest 15, easing to southerly 10 this morning, then to variable 5 in the afternoon. And Bream head to Cape Colville, southwest 15 knots easing to southerly 10 late morning. High tide at Auckland, 1:15 this afternoon. Onehunga 4:30 this afternoon. Auckland today mainly fine, but cloud developing this evening with a chance of a late shower. Tomorrow expect a few showers, southeasterlies turning northeasterly as well. Today's high 16, currently 12 here at News Talk ZB.
3: Fierce debate, fair opinion. It's Kerry Woodham Mornings on News Talk ZB.

News Talk ZB. It is 9:07. A very, very good Monday morning to you. Kerry Woodham with you through until midday. 0800 80 10 80 is the number to call. 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Kerry at newstalkzb.co.nz. So, National is promising to make KiwiSaver compulsory for all New Zealand workers, while also supporting parents by providing a government contribution while they're on parental leave. It's also wanting to automatically enrol babies in KiwiSaver and contribute a $1,500 payment to kickstart their savings, which is basically cutting New Zealand First's lunch. Addressing the party faithful over the weekend, Prime Minister Chris Luxon said recent global volatility has underlined the need to strengthen our financial security. In a more uncertain world, New Zealand needs higher savings and greater financial resilience. Compulsory KiwiSaver will help deliver both. Which is quite true. So long as during times of global volatility and financial uncertainty, the government doesn't tinker with it as it has done in the past. Workers in alternate retirement savings schemes like the police super scheme will be exempt from compulsory KiwiSaver contributions. Labour Party leader Chris Hipkins said all very well and good, but National's record on KiwiSaver was abysmal, noting the party had previously made cuts to it when they were in government. And he's not wrong. Following the 2008 global financial crisis, the then National government reduced the minimum employee contribution rate from 4% to 2%, removed the $40 annual fee subsidy, and in 2012,

0: the government contribution was cut from $1,042 to $521 per year. The $1,000 KiwiSaver kickstart payment for new members to encourage them on board was completely phased out in 2015. And in Budget 25, we saw the contribution rate gradually increasing, rising from 3.5%, which occurred on the 1st of April. It'll rise to 4% on the 1st of April 2028. That's a good thing, and that's something that all economists are saying needs to be done, that we need to bring that minimum rate up to match the rest of the world. But they then halve their contribution, 25 cents for every dollar members contribute, dropping the maximum annual contribution to $260.72, which is basically a day's parking in Auckland. You know, it's not $260.72 is neither here nor bloody there, is it? They also said that members earning more than $180,000 no longer qualified for the government contribution. So a lot of, you know, points of order, Mr. Speaker, and all that. But all very well and good for the Prime Minister to say, look, we need to strengthen our financial security. We need to make it compulsory. We need higher savings. Don't muck around with it then. You know, the one thing that financial planners, anybody involved in investment funds will tell you is don't muck around. Don't play it. Put money in and pretty much leave it alone. The only change you should be making is to raise the contributions, not halve them, divide by two, take away the three, suck on your pencil, times one. You know, that's not helpful at all. And there are some people who say, I don't want to be told what to do and I can manage my own financial affairs. Well, good for you. But the vast majority of Kiwis need KiwiSaver. We don't come from a long line of prudent savers. You know, when we had the leader of the Opportunities Party in last week, Kulo Wong, she was saying, you know, we need to encourage people to put money elsewhere into more productive areas of the economy, not into houses. And government has a role to play by the settings it creates within an economy. So you're rewarded for going into different markets. You're disincentivized to put money into housing. But there's a reason we do that, and that's because we're a bit spooked by shares. You know, historically, Kiwis have you know, and these are your ordinary everyday Kiwis, have been burned by the share market and by financial institutions. So there's a kind of historical reluctance to invest, and we have to make it as attractive as possible. Mucking around with KiwiSaver doesn't help. I have as much faith in KiwiSaver as I have in the rest of the world, you know, the world continuing as it is. Yes, there could be a cataclysmic failure of markets, in which case losing your KiwiSaver is the least of our worries. So I have faith that the KiwiSaver will be there at the end. It is what most, the vast majority of Kiwis need. And if they don't have it, they'll need the taxpayer to prop them up. Surely it is better to encourage all of us to be contributing to our own futures, our retirements and the future beyond that. And the best way to do it is to set the settings and leave them alone. Don't dip into it. Don't muck around with it. Don't change it. If you're looking for money, which successive governments have had to do, if you're looking for money, look for it elsewhere. Don't come sniffing around KiwiSaver and think, oh, we can save a few million there, a few hundred million there, if we cut the contribution. Set it and leave it alone. Make it compulsory. That's the bit I agree with. 0800 80 10 80 is the number to call. Love to hear your thoughts. It is 9:14.
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0: News Talk ZB, it's a free market. We can place our money where we want. My money, my choice. Finally, a political party has seen sense. Compulsory savings for retirement is essential, says Grant. I cannot fathom why so many people I know are not saving for this. I'll meet 65 soon with $500,000 plus. Didn't even notice the money going out each pay. The average Aussie balance at 65 is $400,000. The average New Zealand balance at 65 is $40,000. Go figure, says Grant. I know. I mean, I know we're a low-wage economy and all that, but the fact that it isn't compulsory means that people have held off signing up, think they can't afford it. We're one of the very few countries in the world not to have a compulsory retirement scheme. It's a sign of a civilised country, really. Alan, hello, you're in a dodgy area.
14: Yes, sorry about that.
0: That's okay.
14: Absolutely agree with the national government's idea of compulsory, but what they need to do is copy Australia. What we contribute in there is guaranteed as a rock-bottom minimum out the other end. It is only the interest component that is won or lost, and that'll make these providers look after the money better. And if they cannot look after it, they need to exit the game, because I think there's too many providers out there. and that has never been reduced. Previous governments said they would reduce it down, but there's too many out there playing the game. So that'll encourage public to have more faith in it, because they know at the end of the day what they put in will come out.
0: Yeah, although, as I say, if the world turns to custard and all we get is what we put into the KiwiSaver as a bare minimum, things are going to be in a parlous state.
14: Yeah, but if it all turned to custard and you lost everything, there'd be a darn lot of people unhappy with this whole situation. Australia survives on it, and their growth fund is growing unbelievably, but they're having trouble investing the money.
0: Yeah.
14: It's that strong and that big.
0: Yeah.
14: And we should have that as a target out there for where we go. And I can't see why they cannot guarantee what we've put in comes out.
0: Well, I suppose if it gave New Zealanders confidence, given our wariness of anything other than bricks and mortar to put our money in, because so many Kiwis have been burned, if that gave Kiwis extra confidence, great. But I only know one person, I mean, this is anecdotally, but I only know one person who didn't go into KiwiSaver because he was so terrified of making the wrong choice about provider, he didn't end up putting any, you know, didn't end up going with any of them.
14: Yes, and the other step, these new entry ones, school leavers, first job, entering into the KiwiSaver and entering into the workforce. We did it with our first-time KiwiSaver. Hit them at a higher rate of compulsory in there. Don't let them go in at the minimum. Double it. If not, take them straight up to even 8-10%. They won't notice it because they haven't had any money before. You don't see it out of the pay packet. Our one's actually gloating right now because he sees it growing each week.
0: True, but there's a lot of kids who are paying off student loans, which it takes a chunk of their pay too.
14: It does. Long term, it'll have a inflationary compound to it. It'll help keep inflation down under control because there won't be so much surplus money splashed around on just willy-nilly things out there in the market. And it'll also lead to helping keep rent down instead of every time it goes up. It'll keep a little bit more of a handbrake on that, I feel.
0: All right,
14: so
0: thank
14: you. So it'll have long term. Thank you.
0: Thank you, Alan. Nice to hear from you. I'd like to hear your views as well. 0800 80 1080 is the number to call. Honestly, the young ones who are entering the workforce now, you won't know yourselves. Even if you take a sum out for the first home, if that's what you want to do with your money, if that's where you think, okay, I'm going to buy a house rather than rent, because it's a good idea to do the sums on that. Buying a house isn't all about the money, though. It's a lot about the vibe, how you feel. And there are some things you can't put on paper, like a feeling of security and community, that sort of thing. But when you start off, you're earning life and you have to have a savings scheme, you will not know yourselves. Where are we? You're right. The problem is the government's meddling with them, which is why Australia, says Glenn, has $4.4 trillion underinvestment compared to our $250 billion. The meddling all started with Muldoon. That's right. Taking that super fund and putting it into the consolidated fund. Yes. 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
9: 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The number to call is 0800 999 309. 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
8: Thanks, Julie. Kerry Woodham. Good morning to you, Tori.
10: Hi, good morning.
8: How are you doing?
10: I'm good, thank you. How are you?
8: Good. What are your thoughts on the KiwiSaver, given that hopefully you'll have a lovely big sum when you retire?
10: I actually have used my KiwiSaver twice in hardship because I'm financially kind of struggling at the moment, even though I work as a manager. I'm a sole parent with two children, so my views are a little bit different to the older generation, I feel. I think it's a great scheme. I really

0: do. I think that the end goal, we all have the same thoughts and feelings, but I also do realise is that some people are struggling financially, and if it's a difference between $30 to $70 taken out of their pay a week, that could affect someone hugely. So also with conversations I was listening with you guys earlier is that people saying the younger people should be made to pay more. But you've got to realise is that some people that are, some of our youth that are coming out of school and they're working and they're studying, they also have to pay for rent or board and whatnot if they choose to go to Wellington or Auckland University. You know, so the idea of young people have it easier is not necessarily true as well. You know, we're all, most of us, even working people and partners and parents and whatnot, are struggling as is, you know? So the idea of saying that, oh, youth have it easier is not true, and that's quite frustrating to hear.
1: I don't think he was saying they have it easier. I think he was saying that if the moment they start earning a wage, 10% of it disappears, they get used to managing on what is left. They don't see that 10%, and therefore it makes saving easier. But, you know, my point to him was, well, what about, you know, if you are paying back a student loan? Yeah, that's already a big chunk coming out.
0: Yeah, absolutely. I think there's just so many different factors financially for all types of people.
1: Yeah.
0: And the idea of it and the end goal would be exactly the same. I think it's a great idea. I really do. And I wish that I could put way more into mine, but just financially I can't do it, you know. And so I think for those that can, absolutely. But those that are struggling, it's really hard to kind of find that middle ground.
1: It's interesting. So you're working with two young ones.
0: Yes, correct.
1: I had a conversation with a woman some time ago, a young woman who was a single mother on the benefit, very bright, very capable, and she had done the sums, and she was 1,000% well, not 1,000%, but a lot better off financially being on a benefit.
0: Yes, that is absolutely true,
1: Have you crunched the numbers too?
0: Yes, I can give you the numbers. So, for example, what I'm doing now, I'm currently $60 in deficit a week. $80 in deficit. If I came off and was unemployed, that would go down to 60%, so I'd be $20 better off. And if I was to work full-time and come off the benefit altogether, I would be $110 in deficit a week. So the more that I do financially to better myself, the worse and bigger my deficit is each week. So I absolutely know that that's correct. There's just no reason for anyone, no parent to go and work. There's no initiative anymore. It's just insane.
1: It is insane, isn't it? So good on you for working, because I think there are, like I said to her, what about the intangibles, you know, that you can't put on a piece of paper that show your children that you're out there working every day and not depending on somebody for a living? And she said, I get all that, but it just doesn't make any sense and would just add so much stress to my life. I'm going to do it until the kids are old enough.
0: Yeah, I think that's my drive, is my children. I'm their only role model. So for me, them seeing that mum gets up and does it every day, hopefully instills those beliefs into them as well. You know, because it's also, it's kind of a cycle, isn't it? And that's the poverty cycle. And so for me, speaking on money is a huge thing for me, because I only want to be in a better position. But yeah, the statistics are is that financially better off not working at all. And it's just so much, you get so much more money every child you have, and it makes no sense. Again, it's that my mental health for myself to get out and work and be productive and then motivating and show my children that, you know, this is what you do if you want to make your own money, you know, and spend it how you like.
1: Consider yourself with a great big round of applause and a healthy dose of respect, Tori. I know how tough it is being a single mum, and I know how tough it is to get up and go to work and not depend on the state. And bloody good on you is all I'm going to say.
0: Yeah, thank you. And I think we'll take our hats off to working mothers and working single fathers as well while we're on that conversation, because there's a lot of us and we do a really good job. And I just say keep going, keep going, keep going.
1: Good on you, Tori. Lovely to talk with you. News Talk ZB 25 to 10.
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3: 7th of July is coming up faster than traffic. Now we've got a crash in the CBD, Hobson Street at Quay. If you can update us, further 0800 jammed. Southern Motorway, moderate flows Ellerslie through to Green Lane. No delays on the northern, northwestern or the southwestern. If your tax return is due, file online at ird.com. www.govt.nz. Ivanka Zonich for TimeSaver Traffic.
2: 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Skip the city traffic, skip the parking stress, and discover a relaxed way to buy.

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7: With Your Ride, New Zealand's number one taxi app, download Your Ride today. Prime Minister Chris Luxon says National's policy to make KiwiSaver compulsory and provide a $1,500 boost for every newborn would supplement Universal Super, not replace it. Greens co-leader Marama Davidson is brushing off concerns Labor won't back its wealth tax, saying they've received incredible feedback in the past 24 hours. Finance Minister Nicola Willis says she's crossing her fingers the Strait of Hormuz will remain open, with US-Iran peace talks reportedly paused. Christchurch police have found a body in their search for missing 69-year-old woman Adele, who was last seen in the Dallington area a week ago. A school bus and a car have collided in central Wellington, blocking State Highway 1, Vivian Street, but there are no reports of injuries. Phil Gifford on why the red-hot hurricanes would have beaten most test sides. Read the full column at nzherald.co.nz. Now back to Kerry Woodham.
8: Thank you very much, Jody. 22 minutes to 10. What a breath of fresh air Tory is, says Craig. And full respect for that lady. Her children will be fine because of her. Can't stand those who are on the take and use the loophole of having more kids to generate more money for themselves. The kids are a mechanism. Why do we tolerate those who do that? The Financial Services Council is backing National's KiwiSaver overhaul, saying it'll boost long-term savings. Plans include lifting the contribution rates to 12%, making the scheme compulsory, and enrolling Kiwis at birth with a $1,500 kickstart, plus extending support for parents and over 65s. Financial Services Council Chief Executive Kirk Hope joins me now. Very good morning to you.
9: Good morning, Kerry.
8: What's to stop National tinkering around and stuffing around with it again a few years down the track when there's another financial crisis?
9: Yeah, well, I mean, I think some of these changes aren't really tinkering. They're actually improving the KiwiSaver framework would be my observation. And there's nothing to stop that. And we've suggested across the parliament that it's important that in effect, rather than governments or political parties having policies around this, that there's some sort of cross-parliamentary agreement given the long-term nature of KiwiSaver savings.
8: Because I know that, you know, at different times, governments need to find money from somewhere, and the key government after the global financial crisis said, oh, well, you know, let's get rid of the member tax credit. Let's cut that in half, and then we've cut it in half again. I think that just makes it's more about the vibe it gives to people when it comes to KiwiSaver. We've got a long history of mistrusting financial institutions and share markets, and I think with reason. To get the sort of confidence that people need to contribute to KiwiSaver, you've got to leave it alone.
9: Yeah, I mean, I think so. But my observation about that would be there are some inequities in KiwiSaver. So if you look at the changes that they've made around parental, the proposed policy around parental leave, parental leave was a bit of a difficult one, because if someone who's on parental leave can't afford to contribute, their employer doesn't need to contribute and they wouldn't be getting anything. Mm. So that really, that just increases the gender savings gap that we know is there.
8: Yeah.
9: So what National have proposed is one step, which is helpful, but we would have suggested that in order to really address it, what you'd want to do is the government stands in the shoes of the employee, and that money goes into the KiwiSaver scheme, and the employer continues to contribute while the person's on parental leave, and that really deals with one piece of the inequity in KiwiSaver. I think the baby boost, like you say, you know, governments might want to make policy changes around the edges in terms of their own contribution to the scheme. Mm. But ultimately, the biggest thing that is going to shift the dial is getting those contribution rates up. And so National have committed to 6+6 by 2032.
8: That's a long way away, isn't it?
9: Yeah,
8: to get us up with the rest of the world.
9: Well, I mean, it took Australia, because Australia's really only just hit their threshold of 12.5 in the last couple of years. So this scheme's been going for 34 years. Mm. Just to give you an idea about what this looks like because we did a bit of mapping. So by 2038, if you start contributions at 6+6 by 2032, by 2038, you have effectively a pool of capital around $1 trillion that returns about $15 to $18 billion worth of revenue to the government, which gives them a series of choices that they simply don't, they can't make today if they borrow a taxi for it. So there's a whole range of reasons why I think these increased contributions are going to be beneficial over time.
8: Absolutely. I think the framework around it is really, really good in terms of making it compulsory. Although I do get people every time this discussion comes up saying, look, my kid wants to, you know, buy a truck. He's not going to go to university. He wants to buy a truck, set himself up in business. He can't use his KiwiSaver for that, whereas his mate can use it to buy a farm or help him buy a farm. You know, for those kids who want to go into business rather than buy a house, you know, they would rather save their money to buy a business than contribute to KiwiSaver.
9: Yeah, I think that's a valid point. And again, you're kind of going to get that with any compulsion. One of the things that we've suggested in that self-employed space, because it is a tricky one, right? Actually, that's probably the biggest inequity. At the moment, if you're self-employed and you want to contribute to your own KiwiSaver scheme as an employer of yourself, that's not tax deductible like it is for other employers. So one change that would certainly help self-employed people is making those contributions tax deductible. And, you know, that would be a good shift because, again, you know, just encourages people. But I do have some sympathy for that observation that people might want to save in different ways, including buying businesses and building businesses, for sure.
8: Thank you very much for your time, Kirk Hope, Financial Services Council Chief Executive. Over to you, your thoughts. 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
1: 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The Unicorn, a comedy about a widowed dad discovering that kindness, emotional maturity and basic communication

0: reputation make you extremely hot and desirable. And the drama some people are saying is better than Broadchurch. Under Salt Marsh, a devastating crime shatters a tight-knit Welsh community where everyone's hiding something, including the marsh itself. So while the unicorn helps restore your faith in people, Under Salt Marsh does its best to destroy it. And they're both streaming on TVNZ+.
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4: Good morning to you, Sally.
5: Hi, I'm just inquiring why the people on the benefit, when some of them would like to contribute to KiwiSaver, but they haven't got a way of doing it.
4: Have they not? Because they pay taxes.
5: Yeah, this is the whole thing. You see, in Hawke's Bay, a lot of the agriculture and horticultural jobs tell you to opt out of KiwiSaver, so they haven't got an opportunity to get in.
4: No, I just double-checked. Work and income beneficiaries can contribute to KiwiSaver.
5: Yeah, but through their own savings, but not by their wages.
4: You can make voluntary contributions.
5: Yes, but why not make it compulsory for them to save even by the minimal situation?
4: Well, you can make voluntary contributions.
5: Yeah, I know,
4: from your benefit.
5: Why don't you all do it through the government and have an opportunity to do that? Because some people make a lifetime being on the benefit.
4: Yeah.
5: And then, you know, I mean, as young as 16, I mean, people are getting unemployed all the time and then they don't contribute and then it comes to a standstill and then they just go around in circles.
4: But at the moment, it's voluntary anyway for everybody.
5: Yeah, but I'm talking about the future. I mean, you live a long life and you want to be able to save up and you've got no other way of saving up for things because you're, maybe your income's at a minimal threshold. And you can't get anything higher in the horticultural industry anyway because it's such a seasonal sort of input and you just stand still.
4: Are you talking about yourself or people you know?
5: People might know. It's the whole industry of the horticulture.
4: Yes,
5: it's
4: I know.
5: Seasonal job, and you don't get employed from year to year. So therefore, you know, you just, I don't know, you don't get very good income.
4: No, but you can contribute to KiwiSaver and we can ask whether when it's being made compulsory that will apply to beneficiaries as well. I don't quite know what your objection was. Matt, good morning to you.
6: Good morning, Kerry. I think all the enhancements are good. The new settings that they're going to bring in, I see them as enhancements. I think they're all good. There's going to be more money there for New Zealanders for our retirement.
4: Yep.
6: I just wanted to correct a previous caller. In Australia, the government doesn't guarantee superannuation funds at all. I think he may have been a bit confused. There's a thing called the superannuation guarantee. What that refers to is employers have to provide 12% into Australian super. So, but it's actually called the superannuation guarantee, but that's what it refers to.
4: He said that it wasn't the interest that was guaranteed, it was the employees' contributions to the fund.
6: Yeah, that's guaranteed in terms that it has to be done, and there's actually an SGC, there's a charge or a penalty if employers don't do that. But yeah, the funds themselves are not guaranteed by anyone. There is one fund in New Zealand that actually has a guarantee by the provider that you're

0: would be there.
1: Yeah.
0: It's one of the few guaranteed investments in New Zealand. But, yeah, one of the providers does have that. It's called the Capital Guaranteed Fund.
1: Is it?
0: Yeah, it's the Booster Capital Guaranteed Fund. I think it's the only investment in New Zealand that's paid by the provider. They're pretty rare, but that one does. It's guaranteed, but you pay for it. It's a very low-earning fund.
1: Oh, right. Yeah, it's rated not a growth, low risk.
0: Yeah. Yeah, that's
1: primarily invested in cash. Yeah.
0: The other thing I haven't heard is, are they still going to raise the age from 65, which I disagree with, and hopefully these new settings will mean that they can keep retirement age at 65 before we get New Zealand Super. I everyday people, not everyone enjoys their job. It's a grind for a lot of people. And, you know, I don't think it should be pushed above 65 for everyone just so we can have a universal superannuation scheme. You know, making everyone work another couple of years so that it can be universal, it doesn't seem right to me. You know.
1: I get that not everybody enjoys their job, but this was supposed to be a protection between life and death, pretty much.
0: Yeah, you know, that's
1: this
0: right.
1: was supposed to stop you from material hardship and abject poverty, not allow you to retire because you can't be asked when the alarm goes off.
0: That's right. Australian superannuation funds are about $4.4 trillion at the moment. Yeah. So per capita, they've got 12 times the amount of super funds than New Zealanders. So they started doing what they're doing 34 years ago. So we're behind them, but on the right path, it's going to be a lot more money.
1: Yeah, we are on the right path. Yeah. And hopefully the grandchildren will have a better life, a better New Zealand, a more secure New Zealand.
0: I've been observing super. I've been arranging retirement plans for Kiwis for 27 years. So I've observed a few things along the way.
1: Yeah, I bet you have. Thank you, Matt. Kerry, I might be wrong, but I think Sally was saying it should be compulsory for beneficiaries to pay into super. I think she was making the point they shouldn't sit on a benefit all their lives and not contribute towards their retirement. I couldn't quite work out. But they can. You know, they can. And I'll see if, when it becomes compulsory, that includes those on benefits or those on seasonal work. I imagine it would. Yeah. I can grab a thread and work my way into the conversation. But no, I struggled with that one. So thank you for that interpretation. News Talk ZB. It is 7 to 10.
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1: News Talk ZB. Goodness, we're right on top of the news. Taking us there, Sixpence None the Richer. Their bassist Justin Carey died on Thursday, 1 week after suffering a serious stroke. Taking us to the news is Sixpence None the Richer and their 1988 hit, Kiss Me.

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10: It's 10 o'clock. I'm Jodie Gill. Chris Luxon says the Greens tax package would put a wrecking ball through economic progress. The party's tax package includes a 2.5% tax on the net assets of the super rich above $10 million. It also sets a higher tax rate for large corporates, a levy on our four big banks, and a tax on offshore profits earned by tech giants. The Prime Minister told Mike Hosking he doubts companies like Rocket Lab and Holter would stay in the country in that context.
11: Do you seriously think that's a message to send to a young entrepreneur or a Kiwi kid doing some science who wants to turn it into a business at university today?
12: Absolutely not.
10: A warning, KiwiSaver will still only remain a foundation, not a complete retirement plan, despite promised boosts. National announced yesterday it will make the scheme compulsory, giving every newborn a $1,500 boost if re-elected in November. It's also promising to raise minimum contributions, make employers contribute for staff over 65 and for staff on paid parental leave. Generate investment specialist Greg Smith says long-term outcomes will be driven by decades of regular contributions.
13: Massey University's research shows that a metro couple needs around about $1 million at 65 to live a comfortable retirement.
10: The finance minister is still holding out hope the Strait of Hormuz will reopen, following reports that US-Iran talks are stalling. The US claims the waterway remains open to all ships, but Iran says it's closed again due to Israel's continued attacks on Lebanon. Nicola Willis told Ryanbridge today she's keeping an eye on progress.
14: There might be some ups and downs, but the general direction that we're seeing, which is towards that strait reopening permanently, that's one I'm very supportive of.
10: Concern, bird flu is moving at pace among birds around the world after its discovery on the shores of Western Australia. MPI Chief Veterinary Officer Mary Van Andel says it's a serious disease that could cause a large number of deaths.
15: Scientists have been predicting that it will arrive in our region and on our shores
12: and now it has arrived in Australia.
10: Private schools say lower suspension rates don't necessarily reflect stricter discipline, but a focus on early intervention. Newstalk ZB analysis shows independent schools had 32 suspensions per 10,000 students in 2024, compared with 40 in the state sector. Independent Schools New Zealand CEO Guy Pascoe says behaviour management varies and stricter expectations don't necessarily mean harsher punishment.
15: I'd say in many cases it's more proactive than reactive kind of approach. You know, there's a really strong focus on pastoral care, early intervention, relationship-based discipline.
10: Moana Pasifika talked of being in a difficult financial space for years before it was liquidated. The Super Rugby franchise went into liquidation in May this year, leaving uncertainty over whether a $2.7 million government loan would be repaid. Senior political reporter Azaria Howell has more.
16: Communications obtained by Newstalk ZB under the Official Information Act show the club wrote to Sport NZ multiple times saying finances were tight. In February 2025, Moana Pasifika wrote saying it had an unwavering commitment to honouring the terms of the loan. Sport NZ's now working with liquidators to seek repayment.
17: News Talk ZB Sport. American Sam Burns has finished his final round at the US Golf Open Major one shot back. He's parred the final hole to finish the day 3 under par, one behind overnight leader Wyndham Clark at 4 under par. Burns is the only player in the final nine pairings to post a final round below par so far. Clark, who started the day with a 6-stroke lead, is 3 over through 15 holes and has 3 holes left to maintain his outright lead. Golf coverage with Merck's Private Credit. 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New Zealand's group at the FIFA World Cup remains wide open after Belgium and Iran played out a nil-all draw in Los Angeles. No Group G team has posted a win yet ahead of the All Whites' second match against Egypt this afternoon. New Zealand captain Chris Wood says they'll need to be even better than their impressive showing against Iran last week.
18: It's about bringing the same level of energy, intensity, technical ability on the pitch and then raising it again because it was a draw. We want to get the win and that's what we're going to need to do.
17: Kickoff is at 1 in Vancouver. Uruguay and Cape Verde have just kicked off in Miami. Football coverage with Nissan X-Trail. The big one ends June 30. Be quick. Desolation for Marcus Armstrong after a cruel end to his latest IndyCar race in Wisconsin. The 25-year-old Christchurch-born driver was leading with 4 laps to go when his engine began to splutter, eventually bringing him to a halt. Christian Lungard took the win. And just over 3 months since Dave Rennie was appointed, he names his first All Blacks squad of a new era. The squad for the first games of the inaugural Nations Championship will be confirmed at midday. Our rugby

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2: 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Now we've got a crash in Ellerslie, Gavin Street near Eaglehurst Road. 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Southern motorway flowing well, no delays on the northern, northwestern or the southwestern. Upper Harbour motorway is flowing freely too. 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
3: 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Manukau Harbour, southerly 10 knots, easing to variable 5 late morning. Waitemata, southerly 10, changing easterly 10 this afternoon. Hauraki off, southwest 15, easing to southerly 10 this morning. Bream Head to Cape Colville, southwest 15, easing to southerly 10. High tide at Auckland, 1:15 this afternoon. Onehunga at 4:30 this afternoon. Weather-wise today, mainly fine, but cloud developing this evening with the chance of a late shower. And tomorrow, expecting a few showers and sou-easterlies turning nor-easterly. Currently, it is 13 degrees.
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4: 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So we had Sally Rang talking about seasonal work and beneficiaries, seasonal workers and beneficiaries paying into KiwiSaver. Vicky thought it should be compulsory for, that Sally might be saying it should be compulsory for beneficiaries to pay into super, that they shouldn't sit on a benefit all their lives, not contribute towards retirement. Then we had another one saying, was Sally actually suggesting taxpayers top up the benefit by paying into KiwiSaver for beneficiaries? And then we had another couple of interpretations, and it was all turning into interpretive dance. So I thought, I don't think I've ever done this before, but I thought I'd ring back and say, good morning again, Sally. But what were you saying?
5: Oh, hi, Gary. It's just saying that I would like to contribute to KiwiSaver with my benefit and at the minimal amount.
4: Yeah.
5: So therefore, I feel that I've got a secure pension fund coming towards me.
4: Yeah.
5: And if we put it in, say, even 2% or 3%, we know that we're going to have a nicer pension fund.
4: As opposed to just relying on the super when you retire.
5: Well, realising that the cost of living and inflation is going to continue, and by the time you get to 65, what you thought was what you can buy with your income is not happening. So therefore, we've got to try to increase it somehow.
4: So you would like to put... You would like it to be compulsory so you don't have to try and find the money at the end of the week once the bills are paid?
5: Well, I mean, if you put a minimal amount with your tax away to KiwiSaver and you don't see it and you don't understand what you know that you're already saving, you will compulsory do it. If you leave it as an optional thought, people will push it away and push it away, and then they won't do it before they know it. 10 years is gone, 15 years is gone.
4: Ah, gotcha. Yep. So you would like to see it compulsory because there's so much competition on the money that comes in. There's so many things that need to be paid that you can't justify putting that money away, whereas if you never saw it.
5: I justify it because I want to live my life. You're going to live 100 years. You're going to live 60 years. Yep. You know, you got to realise that, you know, people live for the day and they forget that there's next year and there's next year, and you've got to accumulate this, over a cycle.
4: But when it's voluntary, by the time you've paid back a loan that you've had to take out because the car's broken down, and by the time you pay back the power bill, there isn't the money left, whereas if it was never there to start with, you'd just...
5: I'm sure there's $3 or $4 every week that you can put away for your pension fund. And then maybe 10 years down the track, if your car breaks down or you want to buy a new one, you've got your KiwiSaver to fall back on.
4: No, they don't let you do that. You wouldn't get it. They're making it even tougher to get the money out. You wouldn't get it for a new car.
5: There is avenues that you can get it for a new car if you explain it properly.
4: Yeah, but they're making it

0: tougher. They're making it much tougher.
1: They're also making it tougher, but there's public transport that's coming in as well. I'm just saying, for the average young person who's trying to get out there and understand how to save, you know, you've got to put little wee bits of savings in front of them. You can't demand that, you know, life is all easy.
0: No. Okay, I think I'm clear now. Thank you very much, Sally. Appreciate that. So we're talking KiwiSaver, making it compulsory. Some people saying, well, you know, I can take care of my own money. Thank you very much. I don't want to put it into a KiwiSaver provider. I want to, you know, save money in my own way by playing the share market myself. I think you can do both. Like, you could do the bare minimum of KiwiSaver and still tinker around the edges. But hopefully, by making it compulsory, by, you know, raising the minimum contribution, by paying it during parental leave, then by having babies have a KiwiSaver, it just becomes standard, much the way the Aussies have. We look at Aussie and go, look at them, aren't they lucky? It's all their extractive industries and their super. Well, if we can't have extractive industries, then we can certainly have a jolly good KiwiSaver. That means future New Zealanders, our grandkids, won't have to experience, please God, the same volatility we have. You know, we won't fall victim to the highs and the lows of the economy. So much better to just trundle along, you know, earning reasonable money, putting money aside for the future that benefits us and benefits the country. I mean, what's wrong with that? Not a lot. It's going to even out the highs and the crashing lows and that relentless grabbing anxiety that so many business owners have felt over the past 5 years, felt during the global financial crisis, felt during the 87 crash. You know, there have been precarious times in the New Zealand economy, and if we can even those out a little, then future New Zealand will thank us very much. They'll look back and think, now that was a sensible generation, they'll say. 0800 80 10 80 is the number to call. Love to get your thoughts on compulsory super. Are you in broad agreement? Do you have reservations? It is 10:13.
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7: News Talk ZB. Good morning to you, Helen.
8: Good morning. How are you, Kerry?
7: Good, thank you.
8: Oh, that's great. I totally agree with the proposal to up the KiwiSaver scheme, and I think it's because I'm at the other end of come out. I'm in retirement now, but yeah. Since I started working, I started saving one pay and living off the other pay, and it was just the thing I did.
7: And
8: I have been a solo mother as well, but by the time I was 23, I had enough money to buy a house. And when I had been married and divorced by the time I was 22, but
7: good Lord. That was a fail fast, wasn't it?
8: I got out of the road quick.
7: But
8: with my second husband, we were self-employed. So we went into various retirement schemes. So we had a number of things going on. But I liked property because you had full control of it.
7: Mm-hmm.
8: And you got to really determine your own destiny. The only gripe I had about KiwiSaver was when you drew it out at the other end, you still have to pay tax on, which I understood. I'd pay tax when I put it in.
7: No, you don't. You don't have to pay tax on KiwiSaver when you draw it out, because as they say, you've already paid tax on it.
8: Yeah, well, I'm sure they took 33% of mine, but never mind. Maybe not. Maybe that was mine.
7: I'm sure you don't, but I'll double check.
8: Maybe because I didn't retire until I was 70, so maybe it was with all the other income.
7: No, it says withdrawals. You do not pay any tax when you withdraw your money for a first home, retirement at age 65, or financial hardship.
8: Oh, right.
7: Mm.
8: But I must be wrong on that. But in Australia, I've got cousins over there that have been contributing to their equivalent.
7: Yeah.
8: And some people are retiring at 57 with $2 to $3 million in their savings account, which is amazing.
7: It is. Yeah.
8: Which I think is an incredible scheme.
7: Yeah. Well, they would have put in a lot and they would have been earning a lot.
8: Yes.
7: Yeah. Yes. And I don't think theirs is taxed. Their employee contributions.
8: Yeah. Their retirement, I think that means tested.
7: Yes. And you can get less if you want to retire early and that sort of thing. It's laddered.
8: There's you have options.
7: Yeah. So you're okay when it comes to retirement, or you were okay when it came to retirement because you'd put money into housing?
8: Yes, I'd put it in multiple things. Yeah. I had various different schemes I'd put it in, but for me, property actually

0: she worked the best. And now I think by the time I got to retirement, I've been able to retire, you know, comfortably, to be able to do whatever I want to do.
1: That's the aim, isn't it?
0: Yeah, it is. And unfortunately, I lost my husband before we got to that stage. We both worked. I didn't retire until I was 70, and he was 72 when he died. So we didn't get to reap the benefits together, so to speak.
1: And that's another thing that people are saying too. Like, especially if you look at men and Māori and Pacifica men, they may not even see their KiwiSaver. Their kids will, or their partner will, but they might not ever see it.
0: No. And he, out of the two of us, he was the one that was healthy, hadn't smoked, hadn't drunk, hadn't done anything, where I was the total opposite. life happens. I'm Māori, he's not.
1: Yeah.
0: just the way it happens.
1: Yeah, it is. I mean, there's no rhyme nor reason for it, is there? Thank you, Helen. Alex says, Kerry, I don't give a hoot what future generations think of me. I am just trying to survive. Sometimes your total lack of reality blows my mind. Well, I'm just like a free dose of a mind-altering drug for you, aren't I, Alex? But what I'm saying is that hopefully future generations won't experience that kind of grafting, grinding, gripping lurch from one payday to the next, or one benefit to the next, Alex. That it will sort of future-proof the country. We'll all be wealthier as a result of future savings. There'll always be people who struggle, but we'll be in a position to look after them better, either with better healthcare or better education and better access to mental health care, because we're wealthier as a country. All these things have to be bought and paid for, and if we haven't got the money for it, then it is going to be harder. It is going to be tough. People are just going to be surviving. You surely don't want your reality imposed on the kids of tomorrow. And a wealthier New Zealand will ensure that there are fewer kids who experience that grinding reality. I'm sorry, you're just trying to survive. I'm sure most listeners have been in that position before. You know, at least once or twice in their lives. And I hope you come right. You may not, but you certainly wouldn't wish that kind of reality on future New Zealanders. News Talk ZB, it is 10:23.
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4: Now, I wanted to mention too, you know how we were talking last week about costing all the various policies and wanting different parties to show their workings and the hoo-ha between different parties when one will say, look, this is what we're going to do, and the other party says, oh, I don't believe it for a second, you can't afford that. Well, Thomas Coughlin, bless him, has sharpened his pencil, and the New Zealand Herald's political editor had a look at Labour's policies and worked out what Treasury, worked out the costings of Treasury, and then did the analysis on it. And it's bloody good and well worth reading. Be behind the paywall, though, that's the thing. So hopefully, he's on a day off today. I'm not surprised. I need a long lie down on the chaise long if I'd had to try and do all these costings. And hopefully it will be an ongoing feature of the Herald, because they have a look at the pay equity. They have a look at, well, that's the Labour's promise to reinstate pay equity, the foregoing dividends of Future Funds Company, reversing future public sector baseline savings, reversing income-related rent charges, reinstate the previous school lunch program, the cap on public transport fares, the health promises, all the rest of it. So they've had a long, hard look. Well, Thomas has had a long, hard look and looked at Nicola Willis's accusations and done an analysis of it, and it's very, very good. There's also an opportunity for you to balance the books. I tried, I failed miserably. Just be grateful I'm not the finance minister. You can look at spending commitments and revenue measures to see whether the numbers add up on a sort of fun, interactive, I don't know what you call it, model. A fun, interactive model on the nzherald.co.nz page. It's very useful as a tool to see how difficult it is. But this is well worth a read. Hopefully we'll be able to talk to Thomas this week and see if it's an ongoing feature, having a look at the national promises as well. Hard to know whether to get the Greens promises costed or the Opportunities Party costed or, you know, New Zealand First. Because when you look at the minor parties, how much likelihood is there that their policies, their big headline-grabbing policies will really be incorporated into government policy? If they're not giving their bottom lines, then is there any point in wasting time on costing them? Because they can say, oh, well, we got bowled by the bigger party. Not our fault. I know we promised it, but hey, what can you do? So I think it's probably best if we just look at National and Labour, don't you? News Talk ZB, 0800 80 1080 is the number to call. It is 10:30.
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5: Drive July starts next week. An hour earlier crash in Ellerslie, Gavin Street near Eaglehurst Road. That has been cleared. We've got another one in Henderson, Henderson Valley Road near Smythe Road. If you can update us, 0800 jammed. The southern, northern and northwestern motorways are all flowing well. 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Time saver traffic and travel.
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8: With Your Ride, New Zealand's number one taxi app, download Your Ride today. Our finance minister's holding out hope the Strait of Hormuz will reopen, which the US claims is open, but Iran says is closed. US-Iran talks are stalling, with Iranian negotiators walking out after Donald Trump publicly threatened to resume strikes. Concern: bird flu is moving at pace among birds globally, with cases found in Western Australia. A 51-year-old man's died after falling 45 metres from a viewing area in New York's Madison Square Garden during a rock concert yesterday. Chris Luxon claims the Greens tax package, which includes a 2.5% tax on the net assets of the super rich, would put a wrecking ball through economic progress. It also sets a higher tax rate for large corporates, levies are for big banks, and taxes offshore profits earned by tech giants. Questions over why two passenger trains heading into London the same way collided, killing a driver and wounding almost 100. 28 people are in hospital, 9 in a critical condition. How Chris Wood found the perfect moment to lead the All Whites on the World Cup stage. See more at nzherald.co.nz. Now back to Kerry Woodham.
9: Thank you very much, Jodie. We can still take talk on KiwiSaver if you will, but even though I am not a motorbike rider, and probably never will be, I am incensed by ACC increasing levies on motorcyclists, given that in the vast majority of cases, the accidents that happen to motorcyclists that involve long periods on ACC, long periods of rehabilitation, are not their fault. The motorcycle advocacy group is appearing in the High Court at Christchurch today, seeking an urgent order to halt the rise in levy increases due to take effect next month. Large bike owners face registration costs rising more than 38%. And when you look at that bloody oxygen thief, that piece of rubbish that drove into the four motorcyclists near Utuku, when was that? God. Must be a year and a half ago, killed three of them. He was high on meth, drove into the four motorcyclists, killed three of them, critically injuring the survivor who lost an arm and a leg. You know, you can imagine the kind of rehabilitation that poor man needed. And the ongoing assistance he needs and deserves. And motorcyclists have to pay the increase in levies because of the costs? No. No, no, no. Two wheels good, four wheels bad. You know, I think if you're going to have motorcyclists being wiped out by

0: car drivers, then we all have to share the cost. You know, the number of times you read about somebody saying, oh, look, I'm so sorry, I just didn't see them. Yeah, you, and I'm terrified of that myself. You know, we can all be have a moment of inattention. But if you take out a motorcyclist, they are so vulnerable. And you can be sorry, but that's not going to give you back an arm and a leg or, you know, years off work or life-changing circumstances. You can be really sorry. You don't even have to be high on meth like this oxygen thief was. You can just be sorry, but it still means that some poor person has got months of rehab ahead. And yes, it's you know, going to be expensive for the country, but I don't think it's the motorcyclist's fault. I really don't follow the logic of this texter. First of all, I like motorcycles. I really like they get to ride them, but it is kind of their fault because if they're in a car, they wouldn't have the same sort of injury, so they should pay for that. I don't think so. You know, they're doing other motorists a favour by not clogging up the roads. It's not just for enjoyment. A lot of them commute. I think if we're all in this together, and if we're the ones that are bowling motorcyclists off because, oops, we're sorry, we didn't see them, or because, hey, I'm high on meth and what the hey, I see the four horsemen of the apocalypse galloping towards me. Oh, no, they're motorcyclists. You know, I think it should be motorists that share the cost. Anyway, I'd like to get your opinion on that. 0800 80 10 80 is the number to call. News Talk ZB, it is 22 to 11.
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0: News Talk ZB. Motorcyclists choose to be vulnerable, as do skydivers. They accept the risks involved and are likely to have more severe injuries So they should pay for that riskier lifestyle. No, I don't accept that. If it's not their fault, they're not asking for it. Wonder what you think about women in short skirts. They're not asking to be injured. Maybe if we all took a little bit more care, because we know it's going to cost us, we might look out for motorcyclists a bit more. Tony, good morning to you.
11: Good morning, Kerry.
0: How are you doing?
11: Hey, very good. Now, look, I am a motorcyclist. I've been riding for 40 years, and I ride off-road bikes in the dirt, and I ride on the road. Yeah. I have four motorcycles that are road registered. And what ACC is proposing is it's going to cost more to register my larger capacity, engine capacity motorcycles, because they're higher risk.
0: Yeah.
11: Now, I tot around town most days on a 300cc Vespa. I'd do probably 11,000 Ks a year on that bike. But so my at risk is on the Vespa. It's not on my large Indian on a Sunday.
0: Yeah.
11: And what they're saying is that if you've got a higher horsepower, a higher engine capacity bike, you're more risk. And what the motorcycle advocacy group is asking is, well, can you give us some data on that? On big bike crashes versus unlicensed motorcycle riders on 50cc scooters. And when someone crashes a dirt bike in the forest, is that classed as a motorcycle accident?
0: Because I thought they were included, which isn't fair if that is the case.
11: No, and ACC isn't releasing the data. It's a blanket pen saying if you've got a bigger bike, you're more risk. Now, you can get a 1200cc Harley Davidson that puts out the same horsepower as my Vespa.
0: Yeah.
11: It doesn't make any sense.
0: Yeah.
11: And that's what they're going to court about. It's look, everyone agrees, as a motorcyclist, we are higher risk and we're happy to pay higher ACC levels in our registration if it makes sense. But what ACC is saying at the moment does not make sense, and they're not releasing their logic or mechanisms on the increased 38% levies for public scrutiny.
0: But when it's not the fault of the motorcyclists in the majority of cases, why should the levy rise? Why shouldn't it be across all road users?
11: Well, Kerry, I think, you know, if you're going to ride a motorcycle, you have to acknowledge that you are an increased risk to the system, you know? Like if you're going to have a moment of lack of concentration and you crash your motorcycle, your injuries are going to be a lot more than if you were driving a car. And I think all motorcyclists are okay with that. You know, we understand that we do take our lives in our own hands when we mount a motorcycle. What we're not comfortable with, and what the advocacy group isn't comfortable with, is the logic and the cost associated with ACC's increases. They just don't make sense. The other point is, I've got four motorcycles. I can only ride one at a time.
0: Mm.
11: So why do I have to pay an ACC level on the four motorcycles when three of them are sitting in the garage? It should be on me. It should be on Tony. Hey, okay, you've had 40 years on bikes. You've done all the rider safety courses. Your ACC level as a person is this, and it's on your license. You know, these guys that have 10 or 20 motorcycles are going to be up for tens and tens of thousands of dollars to have them parked in their garage when the actual risk is when they're riding one of them.
0: Okay. All right. Interesting. Thank you, Tony. Ray, who works in financial advice and insurance, says that's nonsense. It's like saying you're happy to fund others' smoking and drug addiction related risk. If you choose to ride a motorbike, you choose to take on the risk and the cost of that risk. Well, Tony was saying he was happy to do that. But like, if you are smoking and taking drugs, then you are

0: doing that to yourself. You're injuring yourself. If you're on a motorbike and somebody bangs into you, how is that your fault? Like if motorcyclists were, you know, driving themselves into cars, or, and on occasion that does happen, but not, that's not the majority of cases. You know, that's self-inflicted, the smoking and the drug addiction and the alcoholism. Riding a motorbike from point A to point B and having somebody doing an illegal U-turn and wiping you off your bike, or being high on drugs and on the wrong side of the road, that is not your fault. Glenn, good morning to you.
1: Hello, Gary.
0: Hi.
1: I completely agree with a lot of what you're saying. A lot of times, because I've been riding for 14 months now, and like you, daily on my bike, but a lot of the time, I wish the police would enforce the road rules a lot more.
0: Yeah.
1: For instance, people using cell phones while they're driving. When lane filtering, people don't indicate for more than 3 seconds. They're indicating as they're turning.
0: Mm.
1: A lot of people did not pay attention to what they are doing inside the car. Unfortunately, that puts the stress back onto the rider. In saying that, I've been riding 14 months now, and I've never had an accident. I joined the advocacy group that shut down the Harbour Bridge, and I spoke to a lot of riders there before we left, and a lot of them have been riding 25 years, and they've never had an accident. So, unfortunately, a lot of people choose to own a larger bike.
0: Mm.
1: Because it's a style, but why should they have to pay a lot more just for some people who don't want to pay attention to the road rules?
0: Thank you, Glenn. My husband has had a couple of serious motorbike accidents over the years, says a texter. Neither of them was his fault. In one incident, a car hit him on the motorway. His bike flipped twice and somehow he managed to get up and walk away. He did end up with a dislocated shoulder and, after landing rather awkwardly on the fuel tank, left some very memorable dents in both himself and the bike. We can laugh about it now, especially since he's gone on to have children since then, thank the Lord. The thing that really stands out to me, says the texter, is that he was wearing all the right gear. A quality helmet, proper protective clothing and decent safety equipment probably made the difference between walking away and becoming another statistic. What I find interesting is that whenever motorcycle accidents are discussed, the focus is often the dangers of riding. Yes, bike accidents can be horrific because riders are so exposed. But I'd love to know what percentage of serious motorcycle crashes are actually caused by car drivers rather than the rider themselves. There are far more car accidents than motorcycle accidents overall, yet motorcyclists often seem to get singled out. It would be interesting to hear the stats around fault and causation, not just the injury outcomes. Agreed. News Talk ZB, it is 10 to 11.
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4: News Talk ZB, according to, where are we, ACC stats, nationwide, motorbikes are assigned primary responsibility or fault in about 56 to 66% of crashes. However, it depends on where you are. If you're in the city, car drivers are at fault up to 90% of the time. 90. The SMIDSY phenomenon. Sorry, mate, I didn't see you. 90%. Open roads, rural areas, it's 70% is the motorcyclist's fault, frequently attributed to speed, loss of control on bends or overtaking errors. So there we go. Gavin, good morning to you.
5: Hi, Kerry. I have a 125cc scooter, which I've had for 11 years. I'm in a rural town.
4: Yeah.
5: We use it as a second vehicle sort of thing, and being a 125cc, it is classed a motorbike. And therefore, my registration costs are somewhere around about $470-something a year. Touch wood, I've never had an incident or an accident.
4: Thank God.
5: My wondering is, you know, if I haven't had a claim, why can't I have a rebate?
4: Yeah, or a lower.
5: Well, the 125cc is classed a motorbike, so therefore I have to pay the rego accordingly. But I've never had a claim, so why can't I have a rebate is what my thinking.
4: I thought you could, like, you know, a no-claims bonus, or is that only in insurance for the house or house and contents or something?
5: I'm not sure on that, Kerry.
4: Yeah, there should be, especially when they do so many programs designed to educate people and, you know, to make them take care and always have a second look and wear the right clothing.
5: Exactly.
4: There should be a rebate, exactly. I agree.
5: Yeah.
4: I'll That's see if I can find anyway. Out. Yeah, thank you very much, Gavin. I'm a 35-year-old man, writes this texter with three young kids. I'd love to own a motorbike, but refuse to as I want to always be here for my family. I've grown up on farm bikes. My awareness is there, and I feel very confident riding a bike, motorbike. The reason I refuse to own one is the unpredictability of other drivers. I can be as safe and take as many precautions as possible, but I can't allow for what puts my life in other people's hands. I agree, the cost should be shared across all road users, not pinned on the motorcyclists. Hmm. Chris, good morning to you.
6: Morning, Kerry. First time caller. Very quickly, I'm aware of time. I was in hospital in the AC, in the accident emergency centre. One of these dirt bike riders that ride on the streets without all the safety gear comes in. He'd been cleaned up by a car.
4: Yeah.
6: First thing they'd done when I was sitting there, they gave him ACC, which obviously that was a statistic towards a motorbike accident.
4: Yeah.
6: And I think these are the sort of things that are unfortunately being looked over, that the genuine bike rider's been penalised by idiots like these dirt bike riders riding around the bloody cities.
4: Yeah. Like, I do think they should, and I suppose it would create more data problems. I do think they should sift out the genuine accidents from those that are either self-inflicted or involve non-registered vehicles or that sort of thing.
6: 100%, Kerry.
4: Mm.
6: But the funny, very quickly, the funny side to this was that the partner turned up and she was going

0: look at the ambulance and the police and everyone, and the ambulance driver turned around and said, well, if you wore the safety gear and you rode on a bike that was legal on the road, you wouldn't be in the situation you were in. Now be quiet and just take what you need to take.
1: Oh, fantastic. What everybody wanted to say, I'm sure. Thank you, Chris. Lovely to hear from you. I hope we hear from you again. We're coming up to the news at 11, taking us there. A little bit of the Beatles. Long lost footage of the Beatles' very first Top of the Pops performance in 1964 has been found. It was recorded at the BBC's Television Theatre in London. They pantomimed their way through Can't Buy Me Love and You Can't Do That. Yeah, because you wouldn't have been able to hear it because girls would have screamed all the way through it, wouldn't they? A film preservation group acquired the film from the family, someone who worked there. It's to be restored and returned to the BBC.

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1: The Nick Scali half-yearly clearance has been extended with everything reduced across the entire Nick Scali range. Everything is reduced during the half-yearly clearance. Extended till Sunday at Nick Scali, Wado Park, Mount Wellington and St. Luke's.
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8: 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Mike Hosking, Darcy Waldegrave, Heather Duplessis-Allen, Marcus Lush, all the names you can trust. 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
9: It's 11 o'clock. I'm Jodie Gill. Israel standing firm on blocking Iran having nuclear weapons. US-Iran talks have stalled with Iranian negotiators walking out after Donald Trump's threatened publicly to resume strikes. Iran's objecting to Israel's continued action in Lebanon and says the Strait of Hormuz is closed, which the US is denying. Vice President J.D. Vance is claiming great progress has been made. Israel's Benjamin Netanyahu says here, translated by CNN, whatever the talk's outcome, he won't move on one thing.
10: I will not allow Iran to acquire nuclear weapons. As long as I am Prime Minister of Israel, it will not happen.

0: The government assures preparations are underway here as bird flu hits Australian flocks. The deadly and highly contagious H5 strain of bird flu has swept across the world and is now the closest it's been to New Zealand. It can suddenly kill birds without prior symptoms, spreading rapidly and killing entire flocks within days. Massey University disease ecologist David Heyman says once it enters poultry farms, the birds must be culled.
1: The problem with this one has been that it has persisted in wildlife, and I don't believe any country has got rid of it. So that is the really difficult thing.
0: Questions over why two passenger trains heading the same way into London collided in the weekend, killing one driver and injuring almost 100. 28 people are in hospital, 9 in a critical condition. UK correspondent Gavin Gray told Ryan Bridge both trains were heading towards the city.
2: One, it would appear, was stationary near Bedford, a town to the north of London, and the other one seems to have rammed into the back of it.
0: ACT leader says Nationals' proposed compulsory KiwiSaver announced yesterday will leave workers less cash to pay the bills. David Seymour says the 12% mandatory contribution is more money that can't be spent on assets like servicing a mortgage or building a business.
3: And anyone who thinks that the money comes from the employer, I'm sorry, it comes from your remuneration package.
0: The Inter-Islanders service across Cook Strait will be down to one vessel from today for about 3 months. Kaiarahi will be in a maintenance wet dock in Wellington. Kiwi Rail says it's working closely with freight and commercial customers in advance. Rugby team Moana Pasifika told the government it was in a tough financial space for years. The club liquidated in May, still owing Sport New Zealand a $2.7 million loan. Communications obtained under the Official Information Act outline its financial journey. Senior political reporter Azaria Howell has the story.
4: Moana Pasifika said in December 2023 it was in a difficult financial space and called for deferring payments. In February 2024, it again wanted payments deferred, which Sport NZ agreed to. Another grace period was agreed to in February 2025.
0: New Zealand fans have flocked to support the All Whites in Vancouver for today's World Cup match against Egypt. Newstalk ZB's Jason Pine is there.
5: Sun is shining, beautiful day, fantastic stadium. So many Kiwi fans around, so many white shirts and people draped in flags and saying g'day to one another. It's something a bit special about seeing New Zealanders supporting a national team.
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7: And it's wire to wire for Wyndham.
8: Let's go, go!
7: And a second US Open championship.
6: Clark has held his nerve with a par on the final hole to secure a one-shot victory over fellow American Sam Burns at 4 under par. Clark's six-stroke overnight lead was slashed to 1 by the turn following Burns' 4 birdies over his first 8 holes and Clark's 3 front-9 bogeys. Burns had a 16.5-foot birdie putt on the 18th hole, which would have seen him into the clubhouse with the joint lead.
7: Gives it a good wrap. Brought him to his knees. He thought it was going to get in there on the edge.
6: The All Whites will look for impact from both their starting 11 and bench players in this afternoon's crucial FIFA World Cup clash with Egypt. Changes are unlikely to the side that started the 2-2 draw with Iran on Tuesday. Ben Old played the final 25 minutes of that match and says he'll do whatever's required to help the team.
9: For me, wherever I'm playing, if I'm coming off the bench like in the last game, I know that the game will be more open, more opportunities will happen, and depending on what they need from me, it's just about doing my role, and if that's trying to help the team score goals or defend, that's my role and that's all I need to focus on.
6: Meanwhile, a miracle moment in Miami for Cape Verde's Kevin Pina.
10: Pina blasts it. Oh, they've scored! Sensational! Their first ever goal at the World Cup Finals! Kevin Pina has got it!
6: However, after Verde took the lead over Uruguay early, quickfire goals just before half-time have the latter leading 2-1 at the break. Football coverage with Nissan X-Trail. The big one ends June 30. Be quick. Disaster has struck for Shane Van Gisbergen on lap 32 of the latest race on the NASCAR calendar on 3 Now.
7: Oh! Tacked it off the wall in turn 1. Big crash here on the restart.
6: Moving forward from 4th to 3rd following a yellow flag period, his car's been one of several to suffer significant damage in the high-speed incident.

Into the front of the field and forcing him to retire. I'm Adam Cooper, that's News Talk ZB News and Sports with Fisher Funds, New Zealand's largest specialist KiwiSaver provider. It's 11:05.

0: 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Ivanka Zonic for Time Saver Traffic.
1: 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Manukau Harbour, southerly 10 knots, easing to variable 5 late morning. Waitemata, southerly 10, changing easterly 10 this afternoon. Hauraki Gulf, southwest 15, easing to southerly 10 this morning, changing to variable 5 this afternoon. And Bremhead to Cape Colville, southwest 15, easing to southerly 10. High tide at Auckland, 1:15 this afternoon. Onehunga at 4:30. Weatherwise, it will be a mainly fine day, but cloud will develop this evening and there's the chance of a late shower. A high today of 16. Tomorrow, expecting a few showers. Currently, it's 14.
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3: News Talk ZB, 7 past 11, Kerry Woodham with you through until midday. We have been talking National's compulsory KiwiSaver suggestion. That's a policy they're running on, announced to the party faithful on the weekend. And also motorcycle enthusiasts taking ACC to court, arguing levy increases are unfair and unlawful. Where are we? They're saying that they're supportive of the concept of ACC. Motorcycle owners have become increasingly alarmed that the funding side of the scheme has been based on an insurance industry risk assessed model, which isn't a good fit when it comes to being a motorbike rider. They say that a lot of people are riding bikes because they can't afford cars. That's how they get to work. A lot of them are saying we're paying for accidents that don't happen on the road, that happen outside of the road and therefore shouldn't be counted. They're also paying for a lot of accidents that aren't caused by them. So what's fair, what's not? Happy to take your talk on that. 0800 80 10 80 is the number to call. Also happy to take your talk on super. A little later in the show we'll be going to, where is Jason Pine, Helen? Oh, of course he is. Of course he's in bloody Vancouver. In Vancouver, ahead of the All Whites versus Egypt match, all important. If they can get a point in this, they'll progress to through to the knockout round, which would be wildly exciting. For the entire nation, it'll be a Red Sox moment all over again. And while I'm talking to Jason, I might have to talk about the Hurricanes versus Chiefs game. Turns out one side came to play, and the number of Chiefs fans I've heard say post the game should be on neutral territory. That's ridiculous, having to play in those conditions. Well, both sides did have to play. Well, yes, but they're used to it, aren't they? We had Glenn this morning, sort of, all he wanted to talk about was the weather, not the performance. So might have to talk to Jason about that as well. 0800 80 10 80 is the number to call. Hi, Tim.
4: G'day, Kerry. I've been a motorbike rider for 15-odd years and been run over once, good and proper, which cost the state plenty, I'm sure. But one thing that never ceases to amaze me is, why aren't we given access motorbikes and they'll be doing it so easily to, like, the northern bus routes and so forth? I read in the University of Auckland analysis in late 25 says one fatal crash is worth $15.2 million to the state.
3: Wow.
4: Well, I've read there's been at least 3 deaths on the motorway that I can think of in the last few months of motorbikes. And they're all generally with lane splitting, or those people could be taken off so easily and put on the bus lanes on the northern motorway. And there's no way they would cause congestion. And it might encourage, you know, many, many people to get on a motorbike safely and travel to work and save all these congestion and all these parking rides is a mess. They're saying petrol's a mess. They're saying we're trying to use less carbon, God knows what. Get people on 125 scooters on the motorway. It's $15 million, a fatality. There's no arguing that. They would save, I would have thought, 6 or 8 lives a year comfortably without arguments. And there's a quick 110 or 20 million. I'm reading it now, it's gone up from 13.3 million to to 13.5%.

0: 2 million. And it costs weekly, the average serious injury is $660,000 to the state. It costs $1,315 over many years per week. Now, if you could have just reduced this year's fatalities, I would be a monkey's uncle if there hasn't been three or four, and the $60 million could be saved in that.
1: You can ride in the T2s and 3s and the bus lanes, except where it says bus only.
0: I'm aware of all that, but just the Northern Motorway is one massive one. You've got all the park and rides blocked up. I travel up and down it all the time on motorbikes and cars. It's dangerous on a motorbike for everybody, even on it. If everybody's behaving well, people don't see motorbikes get hit. I'm not trying to point the blame, but you could encourage people out of the park and rides. People would safely know they could navigate their way to and from work very comfortably, all behaving themselves on the bus lane. It could be easily patrolled if anyone was misbehaving, set some strict rules on it. And it would just, you could put 5,000 or 10,000 motorbikes on that per day, and it wouldn't cost the bus one single bit of trouble.
1: Well, according to Waka Kotahi, you're vulnerable to cars and trucks turning at driveways or intersections, as drivers often fail to spot the smaller, faster moving vehicles. You're expecting a bus, but you're not expecting a motorbike. Yeah. And also the road debris. Bus lanes often accumulate surface runoff, which makes them less safe for motorbikes.
0: The Northern Motorway, though, is literally a motorway. Sorry, the Northern Bus Lane is a motorway. It's not a skanky sort of a bus lane. I use the bus lanes around town and they're perfect. Yeah. But the Northern Motorway, it literally could be a motorway for motorcyclists and buses. And why emergency services, police, and God knows what, don't use it more is beyond me. But it's virtually redundant, that motorway for public transport. And we've got all these parking rides, chocker. I mean, young people could take their 125 to work for $20 a week instead of $80 in petrol and safely navigate it without being particularly flash riders, even if I just used it for normal transportation. It would save everybody a fortune and use a facility that we've already bought and paid for, and we're forever adding more and more facilities trying to reduce traffic when we've got one there that is just utterly and totally underutilised.
1: All right. Thank you, Tim. Like to get your thoughts on that. News Talk ZB, it is 11:13.
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2: National wants to make KiwiSaver compulsory. Kirkhope Financial Services Council Chief Executive. 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
5: 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Jeff, a very good morning to you.
6: Morning, Kerry. This ACC on motorbikes has got me a bit hot under the collar. I always wear a fluoro vest on my bike. I've been riding one for about 30 years.
5: Yep. How many accidents?
6: None.
5: Wow.
6: Hopefully none.
5: Yep.
6: I was riding around a roundabout with a group of our friends in Waihee 20 years ago, and a lady was in front of me in her black gear on her black bike, and a car almost had come out and collected her. It was sort of a light bulb moment for me, and so I thought, I need to be seen. So I've been wearing a fluoro vest ever since, and it's a safety thing. People can see you. We were down south with a group of guys on motorbikes, and one of the comments was to me, how we could see you down the end of the straight. Well, why can't that be a light bulb moment for some other bike riders?
5: Yeah.
6: I presume it's not cool to wear a fluoro vest. We have all these have-a-him moments from trying to change a light bulb. What about a have-a-him, wear a bloody fluoro vest and be seen?
5: Yeah. Well, the ones I see on the motorway do. Not the dirt bike riders, but I haven't seen them. I've only seen photos of them. But the ones I've seen, you know, who use it as a means of commuting, I always see with fluoro vests. Yeah, and you're right. Yeah. That's why you've been, well, that's why you're still here telling the story, is because.
6: I hope so, yeah.
5: Yeah.
6: Yeah.
5: Oh, what happened there? Sorry, I lost you there for a minute.
6: Yeah, even some of my mates think it's not cool to wear a fluoro vest. I just can't get my head around them. Why don't some of the, if it was made mandatory, the police could give them a bit of a reprimand or a ticket for not wearing safety gear, not wearing gloves, wearing shorts on a bike downtown, instead of giving us a ticket for doing 5Ks over the limit.
5: Absolutely. Thank you, Jeff. It's a no-brainer to me. Hi, Kevin.
7: Hey, how you doing, Kerry?
5: Good.
7: Just a quick one. I just back out the guy that made the comment around the bus lane.
5: Mm-hmm.
7: And one of the, Auckland Transport said that they become full of rubbish and detritus. Well, they just need to run a road sweeper down that for a start, and it'll be a perfectly safe avenue for the bikes.
5: Mm-hmm.
7: Cyclists. I'm a cyclist as well as a motorcyclist. We, as cyclists, pay absolutely nothing, and yet we get dedicated road markings, cycleways, and when we have accidents, which they all do, there's nothing extra they pay. They just get taken off and strapped back together, and out you go on your pushbike again. The people making comments around, oh, well, you put yourself in that situation. Well, what about the rugby players in that case? Or league players? Or, you know, Tarquin and Jemima who go to the pony clubs? You know, all of these things have risks. But why is a motorcyclist being singled out? A, because of the size of the vehicle they drive, and B, because it's perceived as being unsafe. Ridiculous.
5: Yeah, no, I'm totally with you on that. And when it comes to the cyclists, I've had a number of texts also asking about that and making that point. The response to that is generally, well, they have cars.

0: or other vehicles that they pay ACC levies on.
1: Okay, so I own a bike, a cycle, a motorcycle, and a car.
0: Yeah.
1: A ute.
0: Yeah.
1: So I already pay ACC via the ute. So why do I pay for it using their logic on the motorcycle, or vice versa?
0: When it comes to the, I was just double checking too, when it comes to the pony clubs, they do pay higher levies than, say, a netball club, because the injuries are going to be more dramatic.
1: Yeah. Well, you take your pony club. I mean, say, no, not your pony club, your netball club. Sprained ankles, twisted knees, and all of that sort of stuff. Why aren't they paying more? Because the injuries are getting more and more catastrophic in sport every day.
0: Yeah, netball's considered a low-risk classification.
1: Okay.
0: Yeah. But, yeah, they do rate... So it's basically like an insurance company. They do rate the risk of different activities. But, I mean, really, when you look at my employer and when you look at me and my own private company, which involves writing and emceeing... Yeah, the biggest risk to me is a paper cut while I go through the stories. You know, I'm hardly...
1: Very nasty paper cuts.
0: Well, they are sore, I grant you, but I need weeks off or anything. I'm hardly in a high-risk occupation. Why on earth should my employer have to pay ACC?
1: Yeah, correct. But and then on the other hand, when you were running, you know when it's like when you're putting up your miles, you could be running along right as rain for an hour, and then all of a sudden, you pull a calf. And then you'll hobble back and you get on ACC for physio and stuff like that. But you don't pay anything for that.
0: No.
1: You don't pay a levy to be a runner.
0: No. And there would be a number. And, you know, I'm just waiting for the day that I have the hip operation or the knee operation, because I was far too fat to be running six marathons. But hey-ho, there we go. We did. But, yeah. And that'll
1: be more of the pay, but that's all right.
0: And they'll put that down to wear and tear, though. I won't get ACC for that. So that's at least the taxpayer's not funding that.
1: Well, that's the other thing about ACC, if you want to branch off into that. There was an article in one of the papers about a person who got a tattoo overseas.
0: Yeah.
1: A traditional tattoo. Came back to New Zealand. It became infected.
0: Yeah.
1: ACC covered that.
0: Yeah.
1: And they did the remedial work on the tattoo. And yet, somebody who has a hernia at work, so blows a navel or whatever, picking something up at work, doesn't.
0: Yeah.
1: That's just crazy. So the whole thing is a bit of a work out.
0: It is a head scratcher, I grant you. Thank you, Kevin. News Talk ZB, it's 11:24.
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6: News Talk ZB. Oh, Jonathan, no, not Jonathan. I don't know who wrote this. Kerry used pony clubs as an example of bodies paying ACC subs. They aren't paying subs based on the size of the horse, nor the number of horses an individual owns. Same as motorists, they don't pay subs on the size of their engines. So why are motorcyclists being unfairly treated? Look, agreed. Absolutely agreed. They also put the premium on each motorcycle, says another texter, on each motorcycle you own. So if you have three, then it costs three times as much. The risk doesn't increase. So if they say it's based on risk, then yes, it's, you could make a case that you shouldn't have to pay on all three. Jonathan says NZTA are in La La Land. The entire Auckland motorway network is riddled with debris across all lanes, just not just in the bus lanes or to the right of the fast lane. It's disgraceful and more wanton damage to our vehicles that we're paying for them to inflict upon us, says Jonathan. I was at an intersection waiting to turn right with a truck approaching on my right. When he put his indicator on to turn left onto the road I was on, the driver behind me started tooting for me to go. I nearly did, but then I thought I can't see clearly, and in that instance, a motorbike that had been hidden behind the truck shot across in front of me. I relive that moment every time at the corner. Yes. I sell orthopedic implants for lower limb trauma. The majority of severe trauma is from motorcycles or from people on motorcycles who get smashed, I suppose. The damage that's caused is so much worse than anything else you see. It's horrific and it's expensive. And. I hope you're having a good morning. Just a question, says Brett. With all these cycle lanes that taxpayers are paying for, why aren't cyclists contributing to ACC? A lot of the time, cycle accidents are self-inflicted by stupid decision-making, but they don't pay ACC or any road user charges. Yes, Helen's nodding away there. Had to slow down for a cyclist on her way to work who was cycling in the road next to the beautiful, bespoke, handmade Miola cycleway, which did a head in. But I said he'll be one of those because they rang me when we did question this. Why aren't you using these lovely cycleways that were made just for you? Oh, no, mate, no. We go far too fast for that. That's for the commuter. Right, says the mammal. No, be dangerous for us to be there. That's for, you know, one careful lady driver. We're out there on the road, racking up the Ks, doing the miles. We need to be on the road. That's where we need to be, which is guaranteed to start Helen's morning off in a bad way. It took a great deal of personal intestinal fortitude for her to come right after that. More power to her for doing so. Penalising motorcyclists with inflated ACC levies is ridiculous. Bungee jumping, base jumping, contact sports should all have compulsory insurance, but no, ACC will cover them, so they'll be right. I wonder if ACC have figures for the amount paid out just for contact sport and the extreme activities. Leave us alone, we pay enough. I think they do. I'll see if I can find them. News Talk ZB 11:31.
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0: goods get 15% off parking at Auckland Airport. And now we had an earlier crash in Pukekohe, Seddon Street near Tobin Street. That has been cleared. Thank you for your calls. The Southern Motorway is flowing well. No delays on the Northern, Northwestern or the Southwestern. Upper Harbour Motorway is flowing freely too. 15% off airport parking. Book before the 30th of June using promo code EARLYBIRD. 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
0: With Your Ride, New Zealand's number one taxi app, download Your Ride today. ACT leader David Seymour says Nationals' plans to make KiwiSaver compulsory will leave workers with less cash to pay the bills. National leader Chris Luxon says the policy is receiving support from commentators across the spectrum. US-Iran talks have stalled, with Iranian negotiators reportedly walking out after Donald Trump publicly threatened to resume strikes. Israel says it has one bottom line: Iran must not have access to nuclear weapons. The Inter-Islanders service across Cook Strait will be down to one vessel from today for about 3 months. Kaiarahi will be in a maintenance wet dock in Wellington. News Talk ZB analysis shows private schools are suspending students far less often. Independent Schools New Zealand says private schools often have stricter behaviour expectations and intervene earlier when those expectations aren't met. New Zealand fans have flocked to support the All Whites in Vancouver for today's World Cup match against Egypt. Kickoff is at 1 p.m. Phil Gifford on why the red-hot Hurricanes would have beaten most Test sides. Read the full column at nzherald.co.nz. Now back to Kerry Woodham.
9: Thanks, Jody. Nice to have you there. There are 7,000 to 8,000 horse-related injuries per year. 4,500 to 4,700 motorcycle injuries, of which around 600 are assessed as serious. Maybe we should only allow licensed and registered horse riders with the appropriate insurance to ride, says Steve. Yes, it's not just about the motorways. Country roads are extremely dangerous, especially ones used by big trucks, including logging trucks. They create deformations in the seal. I had one 2 weeks ago at 100 Ks. I'm now costing ACC. That said, most motorcycle accidents are due to car driver inattention to the driving environment. Well, I had a look at that, and the ACC figures said that it depends 56 to 66% on any given year are a motorcyclist's fault, but it varies vastly depending where you are. In urban settings, it's the motorist's fault 90% of the time. Sorry.

0: mate, I didn't see you. In country or rural or provincial areas, it's the motorcyclist's fault. Too fast, not driving to the conditions, failure to take the bend. So there we go. I guarantee after 56 years on motorcycles, I am much safer on my 1100cc bike now than I ever was on previous crappy little bikes with worse brakes, older tech, and my relative inexperience. And a dreadful motorbike accident on the part of inattention from a motorist. I know this is another one on that. Morning, Kerry. Thank you for raising this issue. I ride every day to and from work as well as with a social group on the weekends. Unfortunately, I have to go to court in September after seeing a mate killed by a motorist who pulled out in front of 18 motorbikes and has pleaded not guilty. Gut-wrenching for the family and those of us that witnessed it. Every day at roundabouts, people in cars just look at you and pull out because they know we will have to stop. This is the one I was looking for as well. Our son was smashed off his motorbike by a woman doing an illegal U-turn on a main highway. Pretty life-changing. Made just massive surgeries, but thankfully he's all good. She never even got out of her car to check on him. Never apologised. The police charged her with failure to give way and she received a $150 fine. You probably can't broadcast the words I chose to use on hearing that outcome. That's outrageous. Some people can't afford a motor vehicle and the associated costs, so a motorbike is sometimes their only alternative, says Steve. And yeah, Kerry, getting back to the motorbikes, no problem with them being on the road. It's the attitude of some of them. Splitting lanes on a motorway through the middle of the lanes is dumb. Yeah, that's the point of having a motorbike, isn't it? They go slowly and flash their lights. I can kind of understand it. Anyway, News Talk ZB, it is 21 to 12.
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6: 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A deal has been struck between the US and Iran, so will that mean a road to recovery? 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
2: And we go live now to Jason Pine from sunny Vancouver. A very good afternoon to you.
3: Hello, Kerry. Yes, it is a beautiful afternoon in Vancouver, a beautiful city. For anyone who's visited, they'll know what I mean. But it has been completely overtaken by World Cup fever, and hundreds of All Whites fans among the throngs this afternoon, waiting for something very special to happen in about an hour and 20 minutes from now.
2: What are their chances?
3: I think their chances are really good.
2: Yep.
3: I have been in and around the team the last couple of days at their training sessions, at their media sessions, and I just sense a quiet optimism, a bit of a steely determination, a real desire to create some history today. And off the back of their performance against Iran the other day, I think that's justified. I think they show the world what they can do. They'll build on that, and they could create another slice of history for themselves this afternoon.
2: Well, those young ones who woke up that morning on the game against Iran wondering were left wondering no longer after that game. They can foot it on the international stage.
3: 100%. And they now have the belief, and I think they always had this, Kerry, the belief that they belong there.
2: Yeah.
3: You know, gone are the days where New Zealand sides are happy just to be at a World Cup, where making it to the tournament itself was seen as an achievement. Now that they're here, this team wants to win football matches, wants to play against some of the best players in the world and some of the big nations in the world and show the world what they can do. So you're right. I mean, for these, I was going to say for these kids and just young men. I mean, if you think about our vintage, they are young men. You know, they're about the age of our kids. But, they do believe that they can do something special. And they look, week in, week out for their clubs, that's their job. Mm. They're professional footballers. They're paid to win games. And that doesn't change when they put the all-white shirt on.
2: No, exactly. And what I loved about watching that game against Iran, as I sat there watching it on my phone, waiting to pick up the grandkids outside the primary school, thinking, please don't let the bell go before the referee's whistle does, was they were playing attacking football, both sides, right to the end. They weren't content to just kick the ball around for a point each and, you know, call it quits. They were both playing to win. It was really exciting to watch.
3: Absolutely bang on. That is such a good observation, because they were. And I think people who don't watch the All Whites a lot outside of World Cups or whatever it is would have watched that game and thought, man, these guys are good players. And they are. And you're right. They weren't really at any point, either side in that game, willing to say, OK, you know, we'll take the point. We'll take the draw. We'll get a bit more defensive or whatever. Neither New Zealand or Iran did that. And I guess New Zealand would have been more justified being, I guess, the underdog in that game. But never at any point did it look as though they were settling. And even afterwards, Kerry, they said, look, we're a bit disappointed we didn't win the game. We were ahead 1-0, we were ahead 2-1, and we haven't won the game. But we go again against Egypt.
2: Yeah, and the thing about that game too, I mean, I don't know the first thing about football other than understanding an attacking side when I see one, and I do understand the offside rule. But they said that they made enough mistakes, you know, that they've got things to work on. That wasn't the best that they could do. It was still pretty bloody good.
3: Yeah, and it's so right, because both goals, I think, that they conceded were defendable if things had gone a slightly different way. So, yes, I mean, it's always good to have work-ons, isn't it?
2: So they
3: would have looked at that over the last few days and made some little tweaks and little corrections, and they'll be, hopefully anyway, better for it this afternoon. So, yeah, I mean, you want a team not to be just happy, as I say, with a 2-2 draw when they can actually, you know, make some improvements. And who knows what they might do this afternoon.
2: Is it a full stadium?
3: It is. 55,000 at BC Place. It's got one of the largest retractable roofs in the Northern Hemisphere, as I've been told a couple of times today. It is, honestly, Kerry, there are so many Kiwis here. It's
2: great.
3: I went out and on behalf of ZB Mornings, I went and did a bit of market research last night, just sort of checking in at a couple of watering holes and making sure everybody had arrived safely. And this morning, walking around, there are so many all-white shirts and flags draped over shoulders. A lot of Egyptian fans as well, obviously. But the Kiwis are here, and they'll make a bit of noise this afternoon.
2: Oh, fantastic. Now, where did you watch the Super Rugby final?
3: Well, that was the thing with the time zones. It was midnight here.

0: on, I guess, what it would have been Friday night going into Saturday morning. So what I actually did was I listened to Elliot Smith's excellent commentary on News Talk ZB Sport.
1: How brilliant.
0: I found myself just gripped. And then I thought, the Hurricanes are going to win this game, and they're going to win it easy, which,
1: yeah.
0: I mean, for a grand final, I thought the Chiefs would be a lot better than they were, but I'm sure they've gone away and licked their wounds, and they'll maybe be better for it. But the Hurricanes were absolutely dominant, weren't they? I don't think any team would have lived with them on Saturday night. I've watched some highlights in the time since, and everything they did just came off, didn't it? I mean, 60 points in a grand final.
1: Oh, my God.
0: Incredible.
1: I know, and especially after the Chiefs had played so well the week before, my poor mother, who is a dyed-in-the-wool Chiefs fan, started muttering about, oh, there should be neutral grounds when you play a final, and how could anybody play in that sort of condition? It was outrageous. They should be.
0: Goodness. Oh, bless her.
1: I truly thought there might have been a down trowel in the offing, you know, up until the last minutes. It was a bit nerve-wracking for all, really. It was grim in the end. I found myself thinking, thank God the Blues aren't there. Thank God they're not in the final.
0: The Hurricanes, I think we can all say the Hurricanes were the best team this year.
1: Yep.
0: The best team lifted the trophy.
1: Yeah.
0: And now we wait for the All Blacks to be named in about 15 minutes from now.
1: Surely the back line must be all Hurricanes.
0: You'd have to hope so. I mean, the way they played, they really could do worse than put a whole bunch of those guys in his team for the first test against France in a couple of weeks.
1: I know. In the meantime, back to the football. Enjoy it. All Whites versus Egypt, and kickoff is at, I'm going to say 1 p.m. 1 p.m. Fabulous. Thank you so much, Jason Pine, who is there doing the hard yards for all ZB listeners in Vancouver, sunny Vancouver, to watch the All Whites take on Egypt. I don't know much about football, but they play an exciting game that makes it interesting to watch, so I'll be glued. And thank you, TVNZ Plus, for making all those games available and free. 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
1: News Talk ZB, Malcolm says yes, the final game of a competition should be competitive? Not even. I got bored and turned it off after half time. Not even the semi-finals were

0: competitive. It's sad. Oh. I know. I was up in the Hokianga watching it on the computer, and with about 10, 15 minutes to go, the Chiefs hadn't scored a try yet. All of a sudden, I saw, oh, your device is being used in another area. My daughter was trying to watch a league game, Panthers versus the Titans. Like, get off my Sky, personal pronoun, my. She was like, oh, I've seen this, the score. It's so boring. I want to watch a real game. No, I have to see it through to the bitter end. She was right, though. The Titans versus Panthers was a much more exciting game to watch if you're going to watch something. But I've watched Super Rugby all season and I'm stuck with it to the bitter end. Murray, good morning to you.
1: Hi, how are you?
0: Good.
1: Okay, right. I reckon all the car registrations and everything should drop down to about $100 so that that gets rid of the admin cost side of things. And all the ACC and everything should be done on a road user mileage. I've got four motorbikes,
0: Yeah.
1: three cars, and a motorhome. And I'm
0: Good
1: paying
0: Lord.
1: ACC on all of those. And I'm self-employed and work from home, so I pay ACC for my business, and I don't actually travel that far. So
0: With all
1: if I
0: those
1: was paying,
0: vehicles,
1: yeah, well, it's about choosing when you do get a chance to go, which one you're going to use. But like the four motorbikes, it's going to go up to 3,200 and registrations just for those, and I can only ride one at a time.
0: Yeah, that point
1: Whereas if
0: has
1: it
0: been
1: was
0: made.
1: if it was, even if it was really expensive per kilometre, it's still only done on how many kilometres you use them.
0: Yeah.
1: And I think that's the fairest way, because why should the car registration for a travelling rep that does 50 or 60,000 k's a year be the same as my mother that does 2,500, 3,000 k's a year? They pay the same amount.
0: So
1: It can't be right.
0: you think it should be mileage, not the type of vehicle you're using to do the mile?
1: Well, mileage for that vehicle. So it would still stagger depending on what vehicle you had. So I would be still paying more per kilometre on my motorbike than what I would be in my car. But if I'm only doing 1,000 k's a year on the bike, I'm only paying for the 1,000 k's.
0: Yes, possibly. When it comes to the motorhome, how much is that like compared to the motorbike and the car?
1: It's much cheaper. Like it's a couple of hundred dollars a year, and diesel mileage is $70 per 1,000 k's. So, whereas the 1,250 cc motorbike's going to go up to about $830 a year.
0: Goodness. That's a lot of levies to pay on many, many vehicles.
1: It is when you can only use one at a time. Like I say, I don't mind paying my fair share, but it should be on distance, you know?
0: Okay.
1: Somebody could be riding a motorbike 80,000 k's and pay less registration than I do.
0: Yes. Interesting. I suppose it's like, if you had a levy for how many dresses you could wear, because you can only wear one at a time, can't you? It's a bit like that. Which one shall I use today? But yeah, I can see that would really add up. Is mileage the fairer way to go? Suppose they're trying to assess risk across so many different activities, but they don't seem to take into account self-inflicted injuries. They treat everybody the same, whether you've never had a drink in your life or you've got yourself completely rotten. So, how does that happen? Anyway, guess we'll never get to a completely fair basis. Olivia Rodrigo will take us to the news at midday. Stupid Song, it's called, the third single from her latest album, heavily inspired by the Annie Ernaux book, Simple Passion. The song explores how intense love can make someone feel irrational, overwhelmed, and completely consumed. Those were the days.

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10: It's 12 o'clock, I'm Jodie Gill. Peace negotiations between the US and Iran and Switzerland have reportedly stalled after Iranian officials walked out. US President Donald Trump has publicly threatened to hit Iran very hard again and take over the Strait of Hormuz if a deal isn't reached. Iran says the waterway is now closed again over Israel's continued attacks on Lebanon, but the US claims it's open. US Vice President J.D. Vance insists great progress has already been made towards peace.
11: What we have already seen back home in the United States is lower gas prices. We've seen the free flow of oil and gas. We've seen peace. And now we're trying to build on that.
10: The Prime Minister says his faith in the public service has been shaken by last week's MB scandal. And investigations underway into whether officials misled Immigration Minister Erica Stanford about the now scrapped $30 million biometrics upgrade. Chris Luxon says the public service needs a radical transformation.
12: Frankly, those are conversations around technology and how you'd introduce it into the public service, as you've seen in this example, woefully managed, unacceptably managed.
10: A tax expert says the Greens' proposed approach to tackling corporate greed is likely to be unpopular. If elected, the party's